0: weight ratio was a little bit less. And this guy comes up beside me on the freeway, and he nods at me, and he guns his engine, and this Boss something or other Mustang with big racing stripes and dual exhaust. And I nodded my head, and I just pushed it to the floor. Didn't shift, nothing.
1: Mm-hmm.
0: And I pulled right away from that guy. And so, I don't know, got up to 90 miles an hour or something, and I backed off. And then we came to a stoplight a few minutes later in Yuba City, and he pulls up beside me. And he rolls his window down, and he goes, "What do you got in that, a four-barrel?" And I said, "No, stock two-barrel." He said, "Four-speed?" I said, "No, stock three-speed." And he uttered a four-letter expletive.
1: Yeah.
0: He was very nice and rolled his window back. I mean, he's sitting there in this brand-new $6,000 supercar, and he just got beat by a $2,600 roller skate.
1: Well, you know, it's interesting because, of course, that V8 Gremlin was the poor man's Corvette. It was known as the only real performance car available for under $2,200, and that's true.
0: Yeah.
1: But as you know, the base engine for that was an inline six. So
0: yes.
1: Yeah.
0: Yeah, it was. And my parents had one or two of them at some point. They were a nice, inexpensive car, and that it was a well-designed car. It was not fancy, but that six-cylinder engine was a good little engine.
1: So it came in a number of amazing colors. What color was yours?
0: Mine was yellow with a black racing stripe.
1: Oh, okay. All right. Well, that's actually tame compared to that lime green thing.
0: Oh, yeah. They had a purple one.
1: Oh, yeah. Yeah.
0: It was crazy, but it was all about, you know, the gear ratio. I just wanted a little more economy, so I ordered the taller gear ratio, but it didn't seem to make any difference. I was beating those supercars. And speaking of gear ratios, that song Beep Beep,
1: right,
0: there's a little bit of truth to that. And the reason I know that, again, in my, you know, in my youth, my best friend's parents had some kind of Rambler, and I don't know the model, boxy little thing. And we used to laugh. They'd be going down the road at 65 miles an hour, and I don't think that car was doing over 2,000 RPM.
1: Mm-hmm.
0: That engine was just loafing. So if you do the math, it could probably do 120 if it
1: right.
0: had the torque.
1: And it was a lot lighter weight than the Cadillac, too.
0: A lot lighter. Yeah, true.
1: Yeah.
0: It was. But anyway, that's a funny song. Well, I won't keep you any longer, but I wanted to check in and say hello. I don't have any other news yet other than what I've already
1: okay.
0: told you about on documentaries and stuff, but you'll have some treats coming.
1: Oh, I'm looking forward to that, and it's so good to hear from you. Thank you, Dennis.
0: Good night, Raleigh.
1: All right. So, the Gremlin, I think, came out like 1970, and then 71, they really got some nice engine options, but that was, the majority of the buyers were under 35, so that was captured the imagination of the youth, which probably the last time American Motors did that, though, we won't talk about the Pacers. Lisa in Joliet, welcome to WGN Radio.
2: Hello.
1: Hello, Lisa.
2: Listen, I got such a kick out of your email,
1: oh.
2: your response.
1: Oh, yeah.
2: Thank you.
1: Oh, my pleasure. Just great. But it was. Those towels were paper thin. You could have gotten anything in that box.
2: You know, it of course, coming from a child's mind, like I said, I was 10 at the time.
1: Yeah.
2: So I'm trying to figure out, how do they get these in the box?
1: Mm.
2: I did have a Batman towel,
1: uh-huh.
2: and that went to my nephew, Cam. I don't know if you received it. I sent you a photo of him on his first day of school, and
1: no, I
2: he loves the Batman towel.
1: Oh, that's great. I have not been back to the mail in a while.
2: Okay. I know how you are with your email. You had mentioned
1: oh,
2: it.
1: Oh, God.
2: You know,
1: yeah.
2: It takes a while, but that's quite all right. But I did get a kick out of your response. And also, thank you so much for playing my request yesterday evening. And also, glad to hear you received the care package again.
1: Yeah. I'm holding the Sears Silver Tone in my hands. I haven't put the batteries in yet. I was going to do that. But, of course, it requires screwdrivers and all sorts of things. But I don't care.
2: Oh, I know.
1: I don't care. It's going to be wonderful.
2: I wasn't even going to mess with it because I am not mechanically inclined. So I thought I'll leave it to Raleigh and John.
1: Oh yeah, no, I'm looking forward to it. And of course, it's nice because it's hefty. It's got a lot of weight in it. I like.
2: Yes.
1: It. Yeah.
2: It reminds me of a amplifier.
1: Yeah.
2: the shape and just the face of it, that's immediately what I thought of. And, you know, I've had it stored away, and I had mentioned I'd sent you an email, or no, in my card I sent you, that I donated a few of my transistors to a local rock and roll museum.
1: Yeah.
2: And it's interesting about the guitarist from the Crying Shames, because Toad and J.C. Hook were recently in Joliet for an event for the Rock and Roll Museum.
1: Ah.
2: And they host like a hall of, like an inductees ceremony at the Rialto Square Theater, and they were in town for that. So, and I do have a few of their albums because I love my vinyl, as you do.
1: Yeah.
2: I play it every Wednesday when I'm cleaning house.
1: Oh, so, good. Good.
2: But, yes. And my friend Joy sent me a text message. She got a kick out of the whole thing about the Breeze detergent.
1: Oh, yeah.
2: She got a kick out of that, and she thinks I should start, you know, going to the estate sales just to hunt for the Breeze towels.
1: Well, that'd be interesting. And there's probably not, because like I mentioned, depression wear, a lot of people collect depression wear. I don't know too many people who collect the towels. So now, of course, I'm not sure how many would have held up, but regardless, I think it'd be great.
2: It's funny, Raleigh, because it hit me. I was laying in bed, and of course, you know, sometimes when I'm laying in bed, I'll listen to your show or I'm doing something. And it hit me. I'm like, oh, my gosh. That's right. Dolly Parton. she did the Breeze with the towels. And so I thought, I have to email Raleigh today and send the link, which I've like, I know she's aware of these commercials. It's like, you know, you're the savant. So it was fun to read your email, and I'll have to share it with my friend Joy because I'll give her updates on your show.
1: Uh-huh.
2: And she'll get a kick out of that. And thank you for everything you do, you know, with the music and how you impart your knowledge to us. It's a lot of fun. It's interesting. And actually, you have introduced me now to another type of music that my elderly siblings grew up with.
1: Right.
2: I mean, so now I'm getting more into that music. So
1: great.
2: Anyway,
1: all right. Now let me give you a clue here. If you decide you are going to collect the Breeze towels, all right.
2: Okay.
1: They were made by Canon, so you'll see a label. It's going to say Canon. It's not something that's woven into it, but it'll have the Canon Mills. It's like a three Canon logo, and because they were exclusively for the detergent boxes, they'll mention the quality lines like Canon Value, you know, basically means paper thin, or Trojan Canon, you know, one of those. But it'll definitely have a Canon, you know, tag on it somewhere.
2: Oh, okay. Yes, because every estate sale has a linen closet that's filled with towels, sheets, whatever.
1: The other thing, and that's good. The other thing is that the shorter ends were fringed. They didn't double stitch them. So they were just fringed borders. And so that's, and of course, look for the lousiest color combinations you can imagine, like avocado green and turquoise and coral pink. Yeah. So, so something that really screams, nobody should want this towel, then you'll have found it.
2: I'll keep that in mind because I have three estate sales I'm hitting tomorrow.
1: Oh, good.
2: And so I'll have to keep this in mind. And I have to share real quick. I owned at one point a 1976 Volvo 242 DL with a killer Blaupunkt stereo.
1: Oh, wow. Okay.
2: It was bright orange.
1: That was a big color, and I liked those cars. A lot of people said they looked like boxes, but I liked them.
2: Oh, I loved my Volvo. Yeah. The engine blew up on I-55.
1: Oh.
2: I owned it during the 80s, and it was like a tank.
1: Yeah.
2: And my friend Julie, she owned an army green one.
1: Okay.
2: We went to high school together, and they used to drive it down to SIU where I went for undergrad.
1: Oh, okay, sure.
2: And
1: by the way, SIU was one of the best radio departments of any university in America. Southern Illinois University, they even produced public service shows for Sunday mornings. And both SIU mm-hmm. and OU in Ohio were just wonderful radio schools if you wanted to go to college and take radio.
2: Oh, yes. I know SIU was known
1: yeah.
2: for its
1: broadcasting.
2: Radio and
1: yeah.
2: TV. They're broadcasting,
1: yeah.
2: College of Broadcasting, and I actually have a Frisbee advertising WIDB.
1: Oh, perfect. Perfect.
2: Down there. So, yeah.
1: All right. Well, good to talk
2: cool
1: to you.
2: Stuff.
1: Thank you. Thank
2: All
1: you.
2: All right. You too.
1: Okay.
2: Take
1: okay,
2: care.
1: Bye. All right. So, I believe we're already close to news or commercials or something like that. So, after the news, we will reconvene right here. And we got Marty and we got Brian with a Y in Florida and Mike in Elmwood Park. And you two coming up.

0: WGN Radio. I'm Raleigh James. There they are, the Utopians on Lou Chud's Imperial Records. And some people say, well, that was named after Jerry Ragaboy's label, Utopia. They were from Philadelphia. Wrong Utopians. These Utopians were from Compton, and a couple members of what would become the Whispers were in it. Yeah, the twins, Wallace and Walter Scott. All right, so there you have it. And that was one of Stan's requests, Stan from Dearborn, and a fine one it was. 888-876-5593-8888. Raleigh, Marty and Whiting, what's up tonight, Marty?
1: Can't complain, Raleigh. How about yourself?
0: Oh, I'm here, and so and I'm erect, well, and I'm not thing. And I'm not drooling, so I guess all's well.
1: Well, that's a good thing.
0: Yeah.
1: Well, with the chaos and the Grim Reaper, he's been on a roll lately.
0: Oh.
1: And I probably really wouldn't have called tonight, but I just read this morning that Motown songwriter Janie Bradford Hobbs passed away probably last weekend.
0: That's Janie Bradford, and she and Ed Wingate started Golden World and Rictic. Yeah.
1: Yeah, this little article they had in the Tribune this morning, she met Berry Gordy through her neighbor Jackie Wilson, it says here, and started out as a receptionist in 58.
0: Mm-hmm.
1: And then her and Gordy, it says here, co-wrote Money, which later on I want to request that song, That's What I Want.
0: Okay.
1: By Barrett Strong. I've heard the Beatles probably over a dozen times, but I don't think I've heard Barrett Strong.
0: You're kidding. That was a big hit.
1: If I have, it's been so long ago, Raleigh, I would not remember. But
0: all right, let me pull that, and I'll play that for you, because everybody should know that.
1: Then I've got another request, too. I was going to request another song, but today is back in 1990, is when Stevie Ray Vaughan lost his life in the helicopter crash leaving Alpine Valley. And I was lucky enough to catch him twice, but I thought, man, that's been 36 years already. It's like, wow, where's the time go?
0: Yeah.
1: But I'd like to request a song, WGN, before your show, the two DJs. They'll play snippets of three songs, and if you guess them all three right, and the title and the artist, you win something.
0: Uh-huh.
1: But I haven't heard this song in years. Rock and Roll Heaven by the Righteous Brothers, and with Dolly, and, like I say, Janie just passed away. But, for some reason, it's like sometimes it comes in threes, so.
0: Yeah. Okay, so.
1: Matter of fact, you know what year that came out, Rock and Roll Heaven?
0: Oh, I'm guessing 72, but I'd have to look. If you believe in forever, then life is just a one-night stand. I know that I was still in Miami, so, all right, let me look it up. I'm pretty sure I was, anyway.
1: I would have guessed early 70s, but don't quote me.
0: I was thinking, that's what I was thinking too, but let's, I've got a book in front of me, I could be unlazy, and yeah, there you go, and actually look it up and see what it says. And I'm better at the years when I was only working for 6 months in an area, because if it happened during those 6 months, I always knew what year it would be. Let's see, righteous. Can I spell righteous? Yes, I can. Okay, well, it didn't chart R&B, so let's go back to what I also was going to do. And I know it didn't chart country, so let's see. Yep. All right, it should be here. Let's see. All right, it's now a list of everything.
1: Did
0: the
1: you like that song, by the way?
0: Well, I like the lyrics. You know, if you believe in forever, then life is just a one-night stand. Yeah.
1: Mm-hmm.
0: So, yeah. I like the lyrics. Not a song I would normally play myself, you know, in terms of that, but good lyrics. So, still checking. They had a lot of releases. I didn't realize it was anywhere near this amount of songs. Jeez, I'm got pages of this here. And it's not...
1: WGN, they only played about, maybe 30 seconds and brought back the memories, and they speak about Jimi Hendrix, Janis Joplin.
0: Okay, 74. So I am wrong. I was not in Miami. All right, I was in Nashville. 74 on Capitol. All right, how about that? And Alan O'Day wrote that, you know, the guy who did Undercover Angel. And Dennis Lambert and Brian Potter produced it. Take it out on Main Street. There's an obscurity. So, yeah, that was the deal. So there you have it. All right. Be happy to do that.
1: And thank you last night for, you're going to laugh out loud, but for playing Mule Skinner Blues.
0: Oh, yeah.
1: I started to drift off when you went to break.
0: Uh-huh.
1: And it must have been divine intervention. I woke up right after break, and I heard this. I woke up. I didn't drift off that long, so I grabbed my phone real quick. I told you I always like to record anything I request from you. So I missed probably 5 or 6 seconds, but I recorded that because I always liked that song from Dolly.
0: Mm-hmm. Okay.
1: But thank you.
0: My pleasure. Thanks for calling. Appreciate it. Yeah, and she was 17 at the time, and as I say, she did it just for a little budget label that was putting, you know, together like Queens of Country Music, although most of them were not well known, as Dolly wasn't at all, because that was done in 63. But then when she started to have hits, Starday licensed the track and released it as a single, so that's how it got out there in 1970. I'm sure not to her a tremendous pleasure, to say the least. Well, we'll come back with Brian with a Y from Florida, Mike in Elmwood Park, and there is room for you too coming up on WGN Radio.

0: WGN Radio. I'm Raleigh James. There is 1959 on Tamla. And Janie Bradford, who for a moment there, I confused her with someone else who died sadly recently. And that's Joanne Bratton. And it was Joanne who had been with Ed Wingate and Rick Tick and Golden World and all that. And she was terrific as well. And I think that she died in July. And now Janie Bradford, who all the way was a big deal at Motown. In 1970, she transferred to their L.A. offices, and then I think subsequently left. But in the 60s, quite the big deal. All right, so 888-876-5593, and a real champion of Stevie Wonder. Because, you know, there was a time after he was little Stevie Wonder and before he became what he became, Berry Gordy didn't know what to do with him. Thought maybe we should just let his contract go. And she was one of the people who spoke up and said, oh, no, you don't. And they didn't. So 888-876-5593, 8888 Raleigh. Mike in Elmwood Park has a request. What is it, Mike?
1: Ah, how you doing, Raleigh?
0: Can't complain.
1: I had a good week. I went to my doctor on Monday with my wife, and we're both doing well.
0: Yay. Well, that's the best news of all.
1: Yeah, I had bypass surgery in January, and everything is good.
0: Excellent.
1: So I have two requests. One is Diamonds and Pearls by the
0: Paradons. Yep. Okay.
1: And Stormy Weather by the Five Sharps.
0: Yeah. All right. I laugh because, you know, that's supposed to be the most valuable ever. Problem is, it wasn't released in that format. But anyway, I'll be happy to get you not the best, you know, not the best song, as you probably know. You've heard it, right?
1: Yeah.
0: Yeah. I'll tell you who did a wonderful job of that song was the Spaniels.
1: I believe it.
0: Yeah, but you want Five Sharps, you get the Five Sharps.
1: I know you mentioned Alan O'Day. You know, he wrote Angie Baby for...
0: Of course he did.
1: Oh, already?
0: Yes, absolutely.
1: Yeah, he was like, I guess, Joe South. Joe South wrote a lot of tunes, too, in his day.
0: But, well, a lot of people were prolific songwriters.
1: Oh, yeah.
0: As far as that goes. But, yeah, Alan O'Day has been dead over a decade now, I think.
1: Really?
0: And, yeah. And, of course, under his own name, he had, Undercover Angel. That's really about
1: right.
0: It. But Rock and Roll Heaven before the Righteous Brothers did it. Climax did it, the group who did Precious and Few.
1: Okay.
0: So they had the original version.
1: Sonny DeRacy, probably.
0: Yeah, right. There you go. Absolutely.
1: Sonny DeRacy is a...
0: Yeah.
1: Outsider.
0: Yeah.
1: You know, you're talking about the crying shames. My wife's cousin had a pasta shop in Downers Grove, and actually, Jim Pilsner, J.C. Hook, his daughter worked for her cousin.
0: Oh, okay.
1: And they were appearing, I think, one year in Downers Grove, and I've got both albums, Scratch in the Sky and Sugar and Spice. And I went over there, and he actually autographed them.
0: Oh, that's great. Yeah, Scratch in the Sky had that wonderful version of It Could Be We're in Love with a little bell in it.
1: So, and that picture, Sugar and Spice album, is actually taken at that.
0: Yeah.
1: Any store, I think, in Old Town.
0: All right. Yes, it's good stuff. I treasure mine,
1: yeah.
0: And I'm sorry he's gone, and I should have acted quicker since he was just down the block, so to speak, and I never called.
1: Yeah. I've seen him. They did something called Cornerstones of Rock.
0: Right.
1: On, I think, Channel 11.
0: Uh huh.
1: And they had The Crying Shames, New Colony 6,
0: yeah.
1: American Breed, and The Ides of March. But
0: all,
1: it was good.
0: All nice. Yes, yes. The Ides of March. I thought the first thing that they had did, You Wouldn't Listen, was a great little Wimpy White record. And it wasn't much of a hit, but I thought, you know, it was great. I mean, I like some of the later stuff, too, but that early stuff was wonderful.
1: Yeah.
0: All right.
1: Thank you.
0: Good to talk to you. Thanks. Appreciate it.
1: You're welcome.
0: Yeah, I think Alan O'Day had brain cancer. He'd been living in Nashville for a while, but he came back to L.A. and then died more than a decade ago. I think like 2013 or something like that. 888-876-5593. Let's see what Brian with a Y in Florida has to say for his bad self. What's up, Brian? Yo, Brian.
2: You've dropping listeners throughout Chicagoland. You were mentioning Little, as he used to be known, Stevie Wonder. Let's not forget Little Esther Phillips. What a difference a day makes. And also, another name you may not be so familiar with. You know everything about radio, but what about Civil War and 19th century history? Do you know who Little Phil Sheridan, Philip, Little Phil Sheridan, who he was?
0: I do know what he was, actually, Little Phil, because he was only about 5'5". I think the best thing about him was Abraham Lincoln described him as a chunky little chap.
2: Right. My favorite founding father, not a very good president, thanks to the dumb war called the 1812 War, but James Madison was even shorter. James Madison was only 5'4". Did you know that?
0: Yeah, but nobody called him a chunky little guy.
2: Well, that's true. Yeah, he was thin as a rail, just like Abraham, although a lot taller he was. Yeah. That said, also want to thank the fellow earlier. I can't recall his name. Maybe you do, who was invoking the Oldsmobile Toronado, which
0: is one of my favorite
2: car from the 60s. Yeah. And just two nights ago, I'm not exaggerating, two nights ago, I was searching the internet looking to see how much you could get a used one that runs for. And I was surprised. You can get them for about $20,000.
0: Yes, you absolutely can. Yes, I love them. And that was Dennis, by the way, and Dennis in California, Colorado. I like it too. John doesn't fit well in it. It just doesn't conform to his body style very well. But I
2: never sat in one. I always wanted to, but I never got a chance to. But I thought they looked cool.
0: Oh, yeah.
2: And I also thought they looked, and they came out of about the same time as the Batman TV show, Batmobile, which, of course, was not, even though it kind of, to me at least, with the headlights and everything, looked like the Toronado. In fact, that was based on an old Lincoln that I guess George Barris, the Cars to the Stars guy, customized along with the Monkey Mobile and the Munsters car and all the others. I once covered on LA Radio the celebrity car auction that he put about 50 of his classics up, including the Batmobile. Only that day I was just heartbroken to learn that there wasn't one, but there were in fact five Batmobiles made, and that one at Universal Cities there that day they were auctioning was just one of five. Another one of the five I would end up sitting in and interviewing the owner of at a car show in Albuquerque when I was doing the Radioactive Albuquerque show early this century. But I digress.
0: Hang on a minute. Don't digress much more. We'll get back after the news. And yes, the Lincoln Futura was a concept car, so if there were five, that's probably all there ever were, and we're going to pick it up right there after the news on WGN Radio.

0: WGN Radio. I'm Raleigh James. Yeah, that's the original. That's Climax. They did it in 1973, and absolutely, Sonny DeRacy was on lead. That was Rocky Road Records. Name another artist on Rocky Road. Probably the only other one you're going to come up with is Al Wilson, but who did some nice things on that. In any event, that was the original, and that's what the Righteous Brothers covered a year later to the tune of being a big hit. So we're talking to Brian in Florida about the 1955 Futura becoming the Batmobile. Now, that was on display in Gatlinburg for years. Did you go and see it?
1: I've been to Dollywood, but I haven't been to Gatlinburg yet.
0: Oh, man. It's hard to miss if you've been to Sevierville.
1: But again, I one of the five made it to this, and boy, was this a glorious day in Albuquerque, this car show that I was doing a remote from. Not only did I sit in the Batmobile and talk to the owner, I was in Robin's seat. I didn't feel really qualified to sit in the boss's seat. But then also there was Paul LaMatte from the George Lucas thing, American Graffiti.
0: Okay.
1: And he had his the big old the yellow hot rod with him there. That was part of this car show promotion, and he was fun to talk to. And then I also ran into another actor from American Graffiti who I had previously met years before on the Sunset Strip back in the 80s, and I was astonished that she remembered me. Well, maybe she remembered me because she gave me half of her corned beef sandwich at Goldblatt's right next to the Laugh Factory on the Sunset Strip, where it collides with West Hollywood, as we like to say. This was 5, 6, 7 years later, and it was about 15 years later, and she still remembered me, and she still remembered that she gave me half of her sandwich upstairs at Greenblatt. That was amazing, but the most amazing thing of all, even more than the Batmobile, Paul LaMatte, and a second go-around with the late, great Cindy Williams, was it was my only chance to meet, nobody will ever meet her again, the widow of Humphrey Bogart. Yeah,
0: oh.
1: She was there. Lauren Bacall was there signing autographs,
0: okay.
1: And what a thrill to meet somebody so close to the Rat Pack. So that's my reminiscing. I want to thank you directly for, one, the laundry detergent towels thing. That, I wondered about that all along. I figured that on TV they look like these giant beach towels, and I asked my mother, why don't you buy some of that? She says, Brian, don't worry about that. You know, just go back to your TV. You know, that's the way my mom was. My dad wasn't that way. My dad, who happens to be buried in Jefferson Barracks Cemetery there in St. Louis, as an honorable veteran of World War II. He operated or repaired radar on B-29. So I've kind of got the radio thing in my blood, you might say. And Dad was also, as I think I told you on the show previously, my dad was a ham operator.
0: Yeah.
1: And the reason I'm thinking of Jefferson Barracks Cemetery there isn't just because I think of Dad pretty much every day, but I was surprised to see when researching little Phil Sheridan, it turns out he was posted for a good while to the barracks there in St. Louis. So that was kind of interesting. And of course, the reason I cited him is because he's famous. He was a very successful general in the Civil War.
0: Right.
1: But what he's infamous for is that line about the only good Indian is a dead Indian. And that seems to have eclipsed all of the honor that he accrued during the Civil War. And I think that's a crying shame.
0: Yeah.
1: By the way, Alan O'Day, you just reminded me of Alan O'Day, who I haven't thought of in 20 years at least. And yes, undercover agent.
0: Angel.
1: Undercover Angel was one of the most melodic tunes ever to hit the hit parade, if you ask me, which you didn't, but I told you anyway.
0: Yeah.
1: Do you remember the old CBS Mister? I mean, we talk about rock and roll music, all kinds of music on this show, but this is a radio-oriented show, so I think a little mention should be made occasionally of a wonderful show that should still be on the air, but it was for years on late night, weeknights on CBS, hosted by E.G. Marshall, the old CBS Mystery Theater.
0: Yeah, Hyman.
1: You know all about it. What did you think of it?
0: Hyman Brown. Oh, I loved it, and when I used to drive across the interstates, and I'd listen to that at night, and some of them were scary as hell. I remember one time I turned my dome light on in my car, and I thought, "Oh, great! I'll be a beacon for extraterrestrials." But you know, it was wonderful stuff as far as
1: and
0: that
1: well
0: goes.
1: Well acted. I think the acting was, when I would tell people to listen to it, and they go, "Okay, I will." And you know, I'd check with them a week or two later. Yeah, I heard it. And I said, "What'd you think?" And they would just talk about the nostalgia factor, you know, bringing back the golden age of radio. I said, no, but these are serious actors who are trying to revive a format that was all but dead until they brought it back with this. Notice the subtlety with which they impart their words. It was marvelous. I never was disappointed. I remember tuning in for a few minutes and then being stuck, well, being hooked on the show all the way to the end. It was almost an addictive show. But I think there's a mistake in the write-up, in the Wikipedia write-up, because they say, and they're very, very matter-of-fact about this, they say that the scripts paid $350 per episode. And then they even describe how they gave the check to them right there on the spot and everything. Well, I don't know from Adam about this, but Henry Morgan did. You remember Henry Morgan?
0: Oh, of course.
1: Yeah, and not to be confused with the other Henry Morgan, who had to change his name to Harry Morgan before he got the MASH and all of his other, and Dragnet and everything, because there was confusion. But, of course, I'm talking about the old Henry Morgan, which people in my age group know from I've Got a Secret, but people from a previous generation, my dad would have known him from radio, because he was a big radio star in the 1940s, and justifiably so. He's one of the great unsung talents, I think, in Hollywood history. I watched I've Got a Secret principally for him, and of course for Steve Areno and earlier Gary Moore, but also let's not forget Bill Cullen and America's first Jewish Miss America, Bess Meyerson, and the whole gang there. But Henry Morgan was always my favorite. Now, why am I talking about Henry Morgan? Because he was on, and I'm not sure if it was the Tomorrow Show with Tom Snyder, which I think it was, and if it wasn't that, it was certainly in his interview he did with David Letterman, and he happened to be on the very first week of the old show, the good Letterman show. I didn't like Letterman on CBS hardly at all, but I loved him every night on NBC with Late Night.
0: Sure.
1: And in his very first week, I mean, everybody knows that Bill Murray and Mr. Wizard, Don Herbert, were the guests on the first show. That's hardly obscure knowledge. But also during that first week, Henry Morgan made, I believe, his last appearance on television. And in fact, he had a big bandage on his face because he, I guess, had fallen on the stairs the night before or something. But he made the show anyway, and it was a great interview. But I can't remember if it was the Letterman. I'm pretty sure it was the Tom Snyder. He's talking about his days when they were trying to get him to write, because he was a very witty guy and a very verbal guy, more than a lot of TV personalities. So they were trying to lure him, to attract him, to interest him in writing for the CBS Mystery Theater.
0: Mm-hmm.
1: And he said, okay, great. Until he found out what they offered him.
0: Right.
1: This is he said, and again, I can't confirm this, but I wouldn't think that Henry Morgan would lie to America. He said they offered him all of $10 a script, not $350. Can you believe that? And he said, no thanks. I don't want to go back on the air that much.
0: It is hard to imagine as far as that goes. But whatever they did to get the writers to do it, it was a great thing. It ran for 8 years, and I'm so glad that they brought Hyman Brown back, because, you know, obviously in the 40s and all, everything from Inner Sanctum on, he was tremendous, and Adventures of the Thin Man and on it goes. And far too often, guys like that, you know, 20, 30 years later, it's just like, oh yeah, that's a has-been. But they didn't look at him that way, and they brought him back to absolutely produce that show, and he did it for 8 years. He directed every one of those shows.
1: Well, it was, as I said, it was a very addictive series, yeah. And I'm sorry it didn't last longer. You know what I didn't, when researching this, I was surprised that E.G. Marshall wasn't the whole run. At the very end, Tammy Grimes, of all people,
0: right.
1: And I never heard any of her shows. Was she one-third as dramatic and exciting to listen to as the way E.G. Marshall would read his copy was?
0: Probably not, but for me, it was just the shows themselves. You know, I would get addicted to them.
1: I think his narration or his intros and outros, I think, augmented things a lot because he would impart such a not just a deep voice, but a voice filled with, I guess the word's gravitas. I mean, it was acting, but then again, this is radio. This is showbiz. This is the imagination. So I don't mind a little acting as long as it doesn't go over the top. And E.G. Marshall was a skilled actor and stage and screen and television. So he knew how to do it. And I really missed that show. But one more thing here. And I don't want to say I'm taking issue, but I want to give a counterexample to what you've said a number of times over the years that I've heard you, and I'm sure you've been saying it for decades because it seems to be one of your central points, and that is that Steve Allen, just like Mitch Miller, of course, detested rock and roll. And one example of this you cited was a very familiar piece of footage. I've seen it half a dozen times. I believe it's Bebopalooa that, what is that, the Gene Vincent number?
0: Well, right. He did so many. Blue Moon was my favorite, but he did many.
1: Oh, I didn't know that. I thought that was, well, see, I've just seen that one clip so many times, I thought it was always the same one.
0: No.
1: I wasn't watching Steve Allen. This would have been in 1957 or 58.
0: He was as talented as they come. I have absolutely nothing bad to say about the man. I thought he was tremendous, but he did dislike rock and roll.
1: Well, let me tell you a little anecdote. I was hosting the old Pontiac Insomniac show, midnight to 2 a.m., Monday through Friday, on WPON up there in Pontiac.
0: Okay.
1: And I just called his office one day and to see if he'd be willing to do the show. And he not only was willing to do the show, his people were very efficient. I believe the name of his company is Meadow Lane Enterprises. The Meadow, of course, reference
0: to
1: his
0: wife.
1: Bride.
0: Yeah.
1: And I'm negotiating or just talking to his office there.
0: Uh-huh.
1: And this was some time in advance. This was a month in advance of the show. And I said, well, now, just in case, to make it easy on you guys, I'll make sure to call back, if you like, a couple of days before or the day of the show, just to remind. She said, absolutely no need. If Mr. Allen says he will answer this phone when you call, he will.
0: Okay.
1: So that was the last I talked to him for a month. I called the number at his home there in Encino, I believe.
0: Yeah.
1: And sure enough, he picked up and talked to him for about 5 minutes before going on the air and just telling him what a fan I was. And I always give credit. It was my brother that turned me on to you, Mr. Allen. And it's one of the best things he could have possibly done for me in a variety of regards because you're a Renaissance man, for heaven's sake, that kind of thing. And then, okay, so I cue the theme music, and it starts. It's an instrumental, and it's played as a music bed under a montage. You might say it's a little corny, but I like so many people, I assembled sound bites all the way from Franklin Roosevelt, The Only Thing We Got to Fear, to Abbie Hoffman and Timothy Leary, Turn On, Tune In, Drop Out, all of these things, several things from the NASA various programs and what have you. And this goes on for a long time. It's a 3-minute instrumental with the

0: pull it on CDs now, horribly overmodulated. When you get a good, clean copy of it, it's tremendous, but there isn't much of it around.
1: Well, this is why I always had an engineer running my show. I just know how to push the red button and yak for a little while. I don't know any of the engineering end. I know a lot of the science. I know a lot of the physics, but I don't understand any of the wiring or any of that. I leave that to the guys behind the glass. But that said, so Steve Allen listens to my intro with the montage, with this song, and then as soon as it wraps, I launch into my usual shtick, radioactive thing, ballyhooing the great Steve Areno. He's going to be on the show. You know, all the usual stuff. And Mr. Allen interrupts me and effectively stops the show right then and there. Why? Because he just had to know what that music was. I said, well, it's a band called The Lovin' Spoonful. I don't know if you've ever heard of them. Oh, yeah, I know The Lovin' Spoonful. I said, okay, well, it was a movie, and I described the movie to him and what have you. And again, he just stopped the show. He wouldn't let me do what I was doing. And I found this interesting, and it wasn't just interesting. He said, let me write this down.
0: Right.
1: And if you've ever read any of his books, and I've read, he published a couple dozen, I think. I've read about five of them. And in every book I've read, he describes his various personal habits, one of which was carrying around a dictation machine in his pocket wherever he went and pulling it out of his pocket if he had an idea. Okay, this is an idea for a short story about a tree that is 2,000 years old, and I'll develop it later. And then he would take that cassette tape that he would add to through the day, and he would drop it off at his secretary's desk every day. She would type it up. The next day, there would be a transcript of the tape, and he would add that to his notebook or whatever in his briefcase, and this is how he ran his life, and this is one of the reasons he knew a million and one things, just like you do, Raleigh, although you probably don't use that system. Well, anyway, So he stops the show to get all this information about The Lovin' Spoonful, and he kept asking. Yeah. He's asking about the movie, and he was asking about the band. He didn't know that much about them, so I told him about John Sebastian and how Sebastian's most familiar now, back in the 90s, for that, I thought, lousy theme song.
0: Yeah, Welcome Back, Cotter,
1: Yeah. So I'm going through all of this, but he's sounding like he's writing it down. He said he wanted to write it.
0: Probably did.
1: Well, and this was so incredible to me because, again, I had heard the same thing you did, that he just was totally anti-rock. Well, dig this. Later, at the end of the show, I've got an interesting policy, and I've never heard anybody else in commercial news talk radio have this policy. What does everybody do? Maybe not you, Raleigh. You're too hip for this. But everybody else, at the end of an interview with some newsmaker, they always say, wow, there was so much great stuff. And, you know, we just got to get you back soon. And this is the reason I don't do it is for two reasons. Number one, it puts the guest in a bad position on the spot because he thought it was the worst interview he ever was subjected to. He doesn't want to do your show again, so why force him on the air to pretend like he wants to? That's the number one reason. But there's another reason that's even more basic, Raleigh, and it's this. And that is, look, if you're on for an hour, as I was that night with Steve Allen, I am a flat-out, totally incompetent broadcaster if I can't get everything of importance, even with a mega career, multifaceted as much as Steve Areno has enjoyed. If I can't cover all the important stuff in an hour, I shouldn't be on the radio, and neither should anybody else. So I never, at the end of a show, say we're going to have you back for those two reasons. And Mr. Allen, I guess, was so accustomed to being always invited back. At the end of the show, he said, by the way, Brian, if you'd like to do this again, we could. And I said, well, you betcha. Now, as hard as that is to believe, and I could play the tape for you.
0: I believe it.
1: It's in Seattle, but I could play the tape for you to prove I'm not making this up. As hard as that is to believe, the second time I had him on the show, about a year later, and I had actually met him. I met him in Los Angeles when he was doing his jazz tour thing, as a band leader in Culver City, and talked to him for about 20 minutes, one of the greatest moments of my life. But now I'm getting to interview him. And I finished the first interview. 6 or 7 months later, I'm doing another interview.

0: with Mr. Allen on the Pontiac Insomniac. Mm-hmm. We talked about different stuff, but at the end of the show, I kept to my policy. I didn't invite him back.
1: Right.
0: He did it again. He said, I could do it again. I said, sure, you better believe it. Well, by that point, I was already heading to Chicago to do television news production. And by the time I got my own radio show back in Albuquerque, the Radioactive Albuquerque show, first thing I did when I got to Albuquerque in 2000 was call up Meadowlane and see if I could get Steve Allen like we had talked about several years prior. And his people said, sure, absolutely.
1: I got to tell you, we're having a nice conversation. Now I'm enjoying it, but it's not on WGN. They're going into the news.
0: Oh, okay. Well, the bottom line is, then he ended up dying. So his wife, Jane Meadows, did the show, and I had her on the show about 12 times and got to know her quite well. But not as much as I loved the late Jane Meadows. She was nothing compared to Raleigh James because she wasn't a radio woman like you are.
1: Oh, well.
0: Keep at it, darling.
1: Well, by the way, the reason that I say it and many other people do say it is Steve Allen delighted in letting the world know that he didn't like rock and roll. In fact, his quote was, it's second-rate schlock. And so he made a bit of it, and the lyrics were hilarious. He'd do that as a regular feature.
0: Well, I only saw the Bebopalooa one, but he was sure pretending like he was into the music I was playing.
1: He probably was, and that's a lot different than when he dressed an animal in a top hat and tails for Hound Dog. Oh, my God. It's probably online.
0: So I made him a challenge during a commercial break. I said, you're well known for having written thousands of songs.
1: Yes.
0: Most people only know this will be the start of something big. But you've got hundreds of songs out there, and I've heard a bunch of them, and I've liked every one. So I'm going to challenge you. Can you write a song during the break? It's not a big one, not a major one, but just something that rhymes and's got a melody. Came back from commercial, and he had a couple verses for me. What do you think of that?
1: That's wonderful, and I'm not surprised at all. And yes, he was voluminous in his writing. We'll talk to you soon. Thanks for calling, Brian.
0: Thank you.
1: All right.
0: Bye-bye now.
1: Okay. So if you're listening on the stream, you got to hear all of it. If you're listening on WGN, you're hearing the news. And a fine newscast it's about to be, too, coming up on WGN.

0: 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I'm Raleigh James. Linda in Richland Park wanted Nutbush City Limits, and she got it. Ike and Tina Turner, 1973, United Artists. WGN Radio, let's see what we're checking out here. Joe is in Phoenix. I hope he's still with us. He's been hanging on a while. So, Joe, you still with us? No, we lost Joe again? I know Joe called a couple weeks ago, wants to talk about gold bullion coins. Happy to do that, but sorry you had to wait. So try it again, Joe. All right, so what do we have? Eduardo is in Tampa. Welcome back to WGN Radio, Eduardo.
1: Hey, Raleigh, good evening. Before I get into Arcane, I just wanted to make a small comment about the vaccine. It's great to hear that they did something on pancreatic cancer.
0: Well, we'll see. Yeah, absolutely.
1: Yeah. So it's always good to hear news like that.
0: Yeah, and it's a very tough thing, of course, because the reason that it is so deadly, and boy, one of the ones you get that diagnosis, you get your affairs in order, is because that it's normally not revealed earlier. If you're going to catch it early, it's because you were doing something else. It just doesn't have symptoms until it's too late. So the fact that they can come up with something for it is terrific.
1: Yeah. Yeah, that's great. Moving on to, this was also on Sunday CBS, Art Kane, and they interviewed the Sun. So they took I guess it was a famous photo here in Harlem, New York in 1958.
0: Mm-hmm.
1: And they were interviewing Ron Carter, who was with Miles Davis, right?
0: Mm-hmm.
1: The bassist, yeah. And they had people like, I just threw some names here, Eddie Locke, Johnny Griffin, Coleman Hawkins, R. Farmer,
0: right.
1: Desi Gillespie was there, yeah, Charles Mingus.
0: A Great Day in Harlem was the name of that. It's 57 people, and Art Kane was the photographer for Esquire.
1: Okay.
0: Yeah.
1: Very, very nice, very nice photo. It's great to see all those people that assembled on August outside.
0: Yes, and for people who are wondering, they did use a Hasselblad for that. And first time that Art Kane got an Art Directors Club of New York gold medal for photography. So it was actually Esquire's art director, Robert Benton, who suggested the idea, but it was Kane who staged it and picked the location and all of that.
1: Oh, and they named the street after I saw that over there.
0: Yeah.
1: I guess the street, they named a street after Art.
0: Yeah. And, you know, what was interesting is that while he was talking about a great day in Harlem, by then, by 1957, Harlem was no longer known as the hotbed of jazz as it had been in the 40th. 52nd Street in Midtown Manhattan was where most of those clubs were. And so, it was published, I guess, well, of course, by Esquire, but then in 2018, there was a book on the 60th anniversary that Quincy Jones wrote the foreword to. And all like that. And Sonny Rollins was the last survivor, but sadly he died in May of this year. So now.
1: Right. I remember that, yeah.
0: All gone. Yeah. Yeah.
1: So if you want to get a book like maybe Barnes & Noble, you're talking about that 2018 book, is that right?
0: Yeah. And it's 2018, and I'm trying to think what the name of the book was, which is terrible. I don't recall, but it's I'm sure it's available. So
1: yeah. I'm going to look that up. That might be interesting.
0: Yeah. Yeah.
1: I'm great. That is great to see that, because to see all those people at one time, that is great.
0: Yeah, absolutely. And it was staged very well, no doubt about it. I think it's an Art Kane book, and probably Art Kane Harlem 1958. And that would be the book. It's pictures, obviously, but and I'll bet you it is available. You can buy it now on Amazon. Let me see here. How much is it? Oh, no, you can't. $2,000. And they're used.
1: Sure, why not?
0: Yeah, right, exactly. Forget about that. But maybe it's in your local library, probably in some section that would be hermetically sealed. But anyway, the interesting thing about that picture, it was taken at 7 a.m., which is a very unlikely hour for jazz performers. That's for sure.
1: Really? 7 a.m.? Wow.
0: 7 a.m., and that's when the lighting was good, and so there were a number of things around it. So it's a 168-page hardback book, and I bet that there's probably a library that has it, but I doubt, you know, if, with a price tag like that, I doubt you're going to pick up a copy anywhere cheap.
1: Yeah.
0: Yeah.
1: Well, I'm glad I saw that. Was like the last thing I had to see on that little set, because I mentioned a couple of the stories Tuesday, but...
0: Yeah.
1: Yeah, it came out on Sunday, so... Very nice. I'm very glad show that, so everybody that maybe not be too familiar because of, you know, the age or, you know, just might have just missed it. I'm glad that that was brought to light.
0: Yeah, absolutely. Yeah, fun stuff. And sadly that now there are no more. They're all gone.
1: Yeah.
0: So... I'm still. Oh, now wait. No, that's not the right. It's not the right book. I was going to say I think I found one at Amazon, but no, I didn't. Well, I did, but it's out of stock. All right. Yeah, they're saying it would have been $54.18, but the bottom line is they could price it as anything if they don't have it. So
1: yeah.
0: Know, yeah. Well, I'll put that on my lookout list to see when it.
1: Yeah,
0: because it may
1: I'll
0: show
1: be listening,
0: up.
1: Yeah.
0: You never know.
1: But,
0: it could show up. Yeah, like here's another one, $58 out of print. See, that's the problem. It's the out of print part.
1: Okay.
0: But I'll look. So thank you. You still with us? Eduardo's gone.
1: Oh, yeah.
0: Oh, there you are.
1: Yeah.
0: All right. Yes, all right. We will talk to you next week.
1: Okay, Raleigh, have a good weekend. Yeah.
0: Okay, thanks. Okay. Appreciate it.
1: Thank you.
0: All right. Yeah, here's one for a bargain, $4,400. I don't think so. But, yeah, now you can buy the picture. The picture is kind of iconic, and you can buy the picture cheaply. But if you want the book, yeah, that's that's up there. Now, I guess when it came out in 2018, if you reserved yourself a copy, you probably could have gotten it fairly cheaply. But, you know, limited run and not going to be around much anymore, I'd say, yeah, you're probably not going to be getting this for too much of a bargain. So, yeah, buy now at Amazon. Right. All right. Well, maybe you've got a couple grand spare to devote to it, or good luck on that. 888-876-5593. Mike in Elmwood Park, what's up tonight, Mike? Or did we already talk to Mike, I think, actually? Yeah. See, I hogged a line for him, and he's no longer with us because we already took his requests. All right, but John in Covington is here on WGN Radio.
2: When Dolly was on Porter Wagoner, mm-hmm. my brother and I, we were small little boys. So as boys will be boys, especially little boys, my brother and I, we impishly surmised that Dolly was putting those towels down her bra.
0: Well, you know, I'll tell you, if you saw how thin they were, it wouldn't have filled it out.
2: Well, thanks, and I hope I wasn't annoying with a Y. Thank you.
0: Oh, no. Okay, thanks. Appreciate the call. So, 888-876-5593-8888. Raleigh, if it's on your mind, it will be on mine, I promise. And that will take us to Chris in South Carolina. What's happening, Chris?
3: Hey, how's it going?
0: All right, you tell me. What's up?
3: Fine. Next week is going to be a big week for WCRS.
0: Oh, yeah? 85th year,
3: yeah.
0: 85th celebration or something?
3: Yeah, this coming Tuesday, and it will be at 9:30.
0: All right. In Greenwood, celebrating, so it's 85 years on the air. All right. So,
3: yeah, I will definitely be there, Nolan. It's going to be a Dodger thing.
0: Tuesday, September 1st, starting at 9:30. And, that's fun. A gathering at the WCRS studios right in Greenwood, and they'll start the ceremony at 10, and they invite listeners. That's terrific.
3: Oh, yeah, because I'm not too far from the station.
0: Yeah. So that's the big 1450 AM and 98.5 FM. And,
3: because you know they had a lot of FMs along the way.
0: Yes. Well, that's so common.
3: Yeah.
0: Yeah.
3: 95.7, 96.7, 94.1, and now 98.5.
0: Now they're worth something. They'll keep that frequency. So, yeah.
3: Yeah, but the one thing that stayed true is the AM 1450. That never changed.
0: Right. And that's their website, WCRS1450AM.net. And so that's great that they're inviting. It's wonderful they're inviting the whole town. I think that's a great event.
3: Yeah, and they're going to do a ribbon cutting, too.
0: Yeah, absolutely. And official proclamations. And the ribbon cutting, I think the Chamber of Commerce is going to handle that. And there'll be music and memories and live broadcasts and anniversary keepsakes. Ooh, you'll get a keepsake. I wonder what you'll get.
3: I hope so. I hope they played the song that influenced me, the Love Leaving Horn.
0: Oh, yeah?
3: And that's stormy weather. That's what made me come up with this short film idea, the radio that won't
0: turn
3: off.
0: Yeah, okay. Yeah, so good. And Eller owns the station and still on the air. So I think it's terrific. You know, nice to see local radio like that. And the mayor has a show.
3: Yeah, and it did go off the air for a short time from 2009 to 2011. That's the only time it went off the air.
0: Yeah. Well, it's back, and that's great.
3: Yeah, been better than ever.
0: Yeah. No, I think it's wonderful. Local radio the way it should be.
3: Yeah, because they said radio is the original social media.
0: It is. Absolutely. And radio stations were basically a gathering place. And, you know, that's really true. There used to be, WNAX in Yankton, South Dakota, had the neighbor lady. And believe me, everybody in the Midwest, I don't care if they were in the Twin Cities or wherever, knew the neighbor lady. And she used to do the show. In fact, I drove by one day and she's doing the show on the lawn. And there were people there, you know. Like, and this was, you know, like the 90s or something. So, yeah, the idea of local radio for the people still engaged is such a wonderful thing. And it's frankly so hard to do for most companies that it's at best an afterthought.
3: Yeah, because, you know, WCRS was one radio station that started before World War II started because they had a full staff. And then when World War II erupted, they had to get rid of their staff, and the women and children took care of the radio station and ran it by themselves.
0: Yeah, and the current ownership, Ann's husband, originally bought WLMA in Greenwood and then became WCRS's owner, and then Ann was involved as well. And they had a number of things, like they carried Jim Bohannon, but Jim also was a regular guest on the local shows. So they absolutely made sure they were fully immersed into Greenwood, and congratulations to them for being able to do it.
3: Yeah, because I was on the Jim Bohannon show one time, and I thought Eric Braden himself, that Victor Newman on Young and the Rest, that was one of my best moments that I did on the radio, talk to Victor Newman himself on Jim Bohannon.
0: So there you are. Well, good. I can't wait to hear your report after the event on Tuesday the 1st. It's going to be a big day for a lot of people in Greenwood, and I bet you it's a lot of fun.
3: Yeah, but, you know, other radio stations went off the air, like WLMA 1350 and the LaLaurin station, WLPG.
0: Yeah, right.
3: Anderson W, all that, but CRS is still going strong.
0: Right, and I think that's wonderful, and that's because of Ann and her dedication to it and dedication to the community, and it pays off. So here's hoping that she's got many years to come.
3: Yes, and 85 more years to come on WCRS, the original voice of Greenwood.
0: There you go. Well, that's, I don't know about 85 years, but, you know, you get 15 years. That'll be the 100th anniversary. I don't know if Ann will still be with us, but I bet you will.
3: Oh, yeah. I hope I keep that station afloat or somebody will.
0: All right.
3: Because if not, I'll definitely bring it up.
0: As well you should. All right. Thanks.
3: You're welcome, and
0: appreciate
3: have a good weekend.
0: You too. Yeah, that's a lot of fun when a station can still be and make a living at it, you know, pay the bills and be able to fully be immersed in a local community. And I shamefully don't do that enough with the stations I own, but frankly, there's just not the time for me. And so when I know somebody who can devote that kind of time, I'm always impressed and grateful that they're still doing it. That's wonderful. So we'll get to James on the South Side and his myriad of stories and another one of your requests. I think we'll do the Paradons next. Yes, Bakersfield's addition to R&B music. I kid you not. Coming up on WGN Radio.

0: WGN Radio. I'm Raleigh James, and those are the Paradimes. Yes, Bakersfield, California, R&B group. They were only around for about a year, but it's interesting where they got their names. They were a pair of Dons. No, their names, first names weren't Don. Actually, the two guys who founded it were Bill and William. They were a pair of Bills, if anything, but they consider themselves kind of the Don Juans of the neighborhood. They were teens who lived across the street from each other, and so there they were, a pair of Dons. Also, they had previously sung in a gospel group, the Dons of Heaven or something like that. But the Don Juans was really the impetus behind that. And the first record they put out was a hit, Diamonds and Pearls on Milestone. And can you name anyone else on Milestone? Quick. The Blue Jays, right, Lover's Island. That's about it. We're done. LA-based label, and the Blue Jays were an LA-based group, even though that was such a huge record in New York. But nonetheless, request fulfilled. All right, now, James on the South Side. Welcome back to WGN Radio, James.
1: How are you? Thank you for taking my call.
0: Well, good. Yes, I a number of stories, but I think I need somewhat of a diagram to understand exactly what went on with the owner of the 49ers, Jed York, because, you know, you normally think the owners of the 49ers, if he's being arrested for something untoward, it wouldn't be in San Francisco or something like that. Well, actually, I guess we're talking about East Palestine, Ohio. And this is fascinating to me. Obviously, when you own an NFL team, you're going to be a pretty high profile person. And when your tastes involve prostitution of all manner, and you are setting it up without any knowledge of any of the people online, you would kind of think that you'd think twice before you'd answer these ads. And apparently. Yeah, apparently he not only didn't think twice, he agreed to $160 for 1 hour of full-service sexual activity in a trailer. Now, right there, you get what you pay for. $160, I don't want to see who's going to be involved in this particular act. But regardless, everything about this, you say to yourself, this guy's insane.
1: Yeah, okay, it was a very strange one. And he maybe should have realized something where he couldn't find the address.
0: Right, exactly. And that's how they nabbed him. He was back on the street, couldn't find the address. And he apparently, not knowing that he was interacting with police, there were three different contacts online. You know, so he winds up getting 1 day in jail for each charge, serving concurrently, and also one day of credit for time served. In other words, he didn't go to jail other than when he was arrested. And he paid two fines totaling $1,150. But, of course, there is a moral turpitude clause in the NFL, like any of the you know, similar things, where we don't know what's going to happen there. Obviously, the deal is that they're not commenting because it's a legal matter. So he's been the owner since.
1: I would think after Robert Kraft's little problem some years back, you would think maybe this would not be such a good idea.
0: Yeah, really. And, you know, he comes from a very famous Ohio family, the DeBartolos, you know, of mall fame and all that, Youngstown and all that, kind of stuff. In fact, he got the money for additional equity from his mother, who was Denise DeBartolo York. So that's why he was in Ohio, hometown boy, so to speak. But even so, he should know better than this. And he's been their CEO since 2008. All right, so he's the de facto owner, but like I say, he'd only been the principal owner since 2024 when he got the rest of the equity for his mother, because it was the family's money, obviously. But I can't imagine. I had a friend, and I can't mention any names because he's well known, and he had a big television contract, and there was a moral turpitude clause in it, as there always is in those kind of things. And he had some interests, shall we say, that weren't necessarily the norm. And so finally, I made a deal with him because he was a friend and I'd known him for years. I said, before you think of doing something stupid, call me and run it by me. And and the deal was, he called me in many occasions, I'm going to do this. I went, no, you can't do it that way. You know, but it's just amazing to me that, and there were workarounds, by the way, but you know, this was a guy who was going to show up at somebody's hotel room. I said, you can't do that. You know, so it's the kind of thing, like, how stupid do you have to be that you can get caught in this?
1: Remember now, Phineas T. Barnum said it so many years ago. Nobody ever went broke underestimating the taste of the American public.
0: Well, right.
1: Overestimating, yes.
0: But
1: underestimating,
0: yeah. Well, obviously, it's true. But, you know, again, when you, and of course, he came by his money the honest way. He inherited it. So it's not like he actually worked for a dollar. But regardless, he's been in a high profile family in more ways than one for a lot of years. And if you read the NFL contract, it is not vague. It says distinctly in it, conduct by anyone in the league that is illegal, violent, dangerous, or irresponsible puts innocent victims at risk, damages the reputation of others in the game, and undercuts public respect and support for the NFL. We must endeavor at all times to be people of high character. We must show respect for others inside and outside our workplace, and we must strive to conduct ourselves in ways that favorably reflect on ourselves, our teams, the communities we represent, and the NFL. And he is answering an ad for $160 an hour hooker in a trailer park? No, does not compute.
1: No, and in fact, what was it? Wasn't George Steinbrenner? Okay, the late George Steinbrenner suspended, as I remember, for some really bizarre thing where he tried to frame up a. From one of his own players.
0: Yeah, there was.
1: I think he was
0: suspended for 2 years for that. And what that was he paid someone to dig up damaging information on an outfielder. And I think the person he paid was either a gambler or a bookie, something like that. And they paid him like $40,000 to get derogatory material, and that came to light. But unfortunately, you know, there again, when you're offering to pay somebody to do something illegal, understand that if they're taking the deal, they're not of the highest character to begin with. And the chances are that they'll turn on you when they're trying to save their own hide is pretty darn great. So Major League Baseball commissioner intervened, and it led to an agreement where he resigned as a general partner, was banned from teams for like 2 years, and eventually he was reinstated. He filed a lawsuit against Major League Ball and all that. But, you know, it's, by the way, it wasn't the first time this guy was suspended. How about illegal political campaign contributions and on? So he was the gift that kept on giving for sports journalists.
1: Yeah. I guess I think King George could not help them.
0: Yeah. Yeah, but just, you know, it's amazing to me how many people are this damn stupid. What is it you think would happen? You know, think it through. So, and yes, he used an alias. 20 miles from Youngstown, where he's obviously well known as far as that goes, right? He's using an alias, and, well, we could go on and on and on.
1: Like open mouth and put in.
0: Yeah, yeah.
1: Does it taste good?
2: A pastor,
1: no.
2: Farming family?
0: Yeah. More like put in an entire shoe store, are you kidding me? But yeah, it's amazing. So that story, of course, I looked at from the standpoint of, you know, how dumb do you have to be? So we have a Dolly Parton song that's kept in a time capsule until 2045. That's not too long from now. So, but she she recorded a secret song and placed in a time capsule in Dollywood. So the nice thing about this is we don't know what it is.
1: Yeah, so hey, it could become a number one hit 19 or 20 years after she's gone.
0: Yeah.
1: And some, I was going to point out, there also is a tropical storm named Dolly.
0: Well, sure. They have tropical storms named everything, but this is a good year for it. Now, I would assume we're in late August that tropical storms are well past the D's, aren't they?
1: Yeah, but apparently this one that apparently got lucky, as we might say.
0: Well, all right, let's see what we have. And of course, tropical storms are now equal opportunity. You can have guys as well. And so Dolly, yes, Arthur, Bertha, Cristobal, Dolly, Edward, Faye, Gonzalo, Hannah, Isaacs, Josephine, Kyle, Leah, Marco, Nana, Omar, Paulette, Renee, Sally, Teddy, Vicky, and Wilfred. There's our names. Well, where are we right now? Do you know?
1: I think with Dolly, so I think that was the next name up. So we're about midway. You could say a slow year.
0: It is, because this is, we're currently up to Tropical Storm Dolly. And that's only the fourth storm. Now, of course, this is Atlantic, obviously, but regardless, I would have thought we would be beyond the fourth storm by now.
1: I suspect that a lot of it has to do with at least the heat dome that's been in place in the south, southeast, south, going to the southwest. I think that's had something to do with it, because usually you have storms rushing up through the Gulf Coast, and unfortunately, you don't have any real movement.
0: Yeah. So has Dolly, is she on the radar now? I guess so.
1: The fact that she got named means that she's here.
0: Yeah, tropical storm Dolly has formed. Not connected to Dolly Parton, so they say, but apparently she has formed. But it is an unusually quiet Atlantic hurricane season, and so that is the deal. So now, where is Dolly as we speak? So she's not a hurricane yet, but tropical storm Dolly formed far in the Atlantic. All right, Raleigh, North Carolina TV stations want to know, could it impact Raleigh? Who knows? Maybe the Outer Banks. Formed in the Atlantic, forecasted to be short-lived, unlikely to affect North Carolina or probably anywhere else. So 1,500 miles east of the Leeward Islands. And formed as of 11 a.m. Eastern Time this morning. So, of course, it's forecast to dissipate in the next few days before reaching the Leeward Islands. So no threat to anyone anywhere, really. And right now, maximum winds are just 40 miles an hour. I didn't think you'd name them at 40 miles an hour. Heavy rain could impact the Leeward Islands Saturday and Sunday. So we'll see. Now, of course, she could surprise us. This could be 2026 is 75% below normal activity. So began June 1st, runs through November 30th, and peak is usually the first week of September. And if this is going to be peak, this is going to be a very, very slow season. After Dolly, that's Edward, Faye, Gonzalo, and Hannah will be next. All right.
1: Actually, what happened, the name, okay, they put up a group of names in the National Atmospheric Guide.
0: Yeah.
1: And what happened was in 2008, her name replaced Diana.
0: Oh, really?
1: Mm-hmm.
0: Okay.
1: Yeah.
0: All right.
1: So then,
0: well, why not? Sounds good enough to me. And So does Diana no longer get to be a storm?
1: I think they were getting ready to replace names either after this year.
0: Okay, because they have I just had seen that page minutes ago. They had the list for like the last 10 years or the next 10 years or something. But next year, Anna, Bill, Claudette, Danny, Elsa, Fred, Grace, Henri, that's H-E-N-R-I, I guess, Imani, Julian, Kate, Larry, etc. 2028, Alex, Bonnie, Colin, Danielle, Earl, Farah, Gaston, Hermine. 2029, Arlene, Brett, Cindy, Don, Emily, Franklin, Gert, Harold, Adelia. 2030, Alberto, Brianna, Chris, Debbie, Ernesto, Francine, Gordon, Holly, Isaac. 2031, Andrea, Barry, Chantel, Dexter, Aaron, Ferdinand, Gabriel, Umberto, Imelda, Jerry, Karen, Lorenzo, and on it goes. So now, of course, the National Hurricane Center does this list, and don't you wonder where they come up with it?
1: Yeah. Although there is an interesting, they point out something, okay, that Dolly's death, occurred essentially about a few days past the, what was, I think the 30th anniversary of, a few days before the 30th anniversary of Diana, the Princess Diana.
0: Okay, well. Well, apparently, the Hurricane Center only has six lists. Now, I didn't realize that. Did you know that? There's six lists, and they keep rotating them year after year?
1: I know they rotate them, yeah.
0: So 2026 will repeat in 2032. Well, if they took Diana off, will they be taking Dolly off, I wonder?
1: But here's the thing. If a storm is particularly damaging...
0: Yeah. That part would make sense, regardless of what it's named after, you know. So how about that? I'd still like to know where they came up with it. Yeah. O's, Omar, Odette, Owen, Ophelia, Oscar, Olga. Where do they come? You know, what is this? Is this a drunken late night party? I don't know.
1: Well, maybe, although it does remind me of that one story I sent you a little bit earlier about the cure for left-handedness.
0: Yes. And I forget what it is now.
1: Apparently it was considered not a good thing, and it was all kind of course, at one point, being left-handed was actually considered the kiss of death.
0: Oh, no, I'm aware of its history. As far as that goes, but other than forcing kids to write with their right hand, I didn't know they had a cure of which they were spreading.
1: Apparently they had. I had read the story some time back, but I should probably update myself on it. But apparently they had tie their hands behind their back or other kinds of bizarre things. It was even, I think, one, if I recall, where they either chop the hand off.
0: Well, let's hope not. Yeah.
1: I hope that's a little
0: draconian. Yes, I'm not willing to go there. Well, as always, I found out, by the way, apparently it's the World Meteorological Organization that comes up with the names. Which is why Umberto, I guess, is on that list, because that starts with an H, and when we normally think about things with an H, we pronounce it. Apparently not anymore. So that's the World Meteorological Organization is nothing if not an equal opportunity namer. Seems like they get it from every language on the planet.
1: Yes. And obviously we get some great names.
0: Yes. Well, there you are. All right. So, and we also have the retired names. So maybe we'll go over that some night. So, as always, good to hear from you. Thank you for all the links.
1: Okay. You have a nice weekend.
0: All right. You too. Thank you. All right. So I have this graph, the list of names. The type is so small, I can't imagine what they retired, but I'll try to blow it up and maybe we can have it for the next James session. All right. If you want the final word, you got to get it right now. Otherwise, it's next live show is Monday Night Trivia. 888-876-5593 on WGN Radio. I thought I was going to play you something, but maybe I'm... Oh, here we go. All right. I will.

0: CNN Radio. I'm Raleigh James. While it's playing in the background, let me tell you the story about this. Yes, the Five Sharps recorded stormy weather for Jubilee in 1952. And the interesting thing about it is that the 45 of this was the most collectible record ever. It was worth literally millions of dollars. There's only one problem. Now let's back up here and say Jubilee, by 1952, was known to release things both in 78 format and in 45. And so here comes Stormy Weather by the Five Sharps on 45s. Never released it on 45. That's the problem. But for decades, collectors were looking all over for the 45 version. Now, that said, you get a pretty penny if you've got the 78, because there weren't many of those either. But we'll talk about it more some night, I promise. But in the meantime, that's a wrap. We thank Adam for keeping us on the air and John for screening your calls. But above all, I thank you for calling. Talk to you live on Monday. I'm Raleigh James. It's WGN Radio.
1: 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I'm Grant Marshall, 2020 News. Real news, real stories, real fun. Nittany Narco Nitwits, we are cooked. Greek life wreaks strife at Penn State University as a collection of college clowns are caught up in a colossal cocaine cabal, cops claim. It was Brat City as coke was cut to order for campus customers inside frat houses, prosecutors say. One of the reputed ringleader's own father charged with concealing evidence, including a safe full of cash and blow. 0 point Nero's Mr. Blightside busts blasted for squad scram the pusher man. Beat home Chicago. Seventh inning kvetch at Wrigley Field when the White Sox came to play the Cubs. Breacher creatures got into it over who knows what, but it quickly turned into one gruesome grudge match in the stands. North side versus South. Bruise brothers and fists a flurry as a bunch of bleacher bums kicked and punched their way like it was beanball or something. You would have thought a hockey game had broken out. City of Big Lip on their shoulders. Pula Palooza. In Freaky Florida, a church-crashing cretin allegedly unleashed unholy havoc at a Fort Myers church, flipping furniture, demolishing drums, and smashing a guitar against a tree. Then the 19-year-old suspect reportedly defecated in the parking lot, dove into the mud, and decorated himself with symbols. Deputies delivered the dirty disciple straight to jail. Somebody seriously misunderstood when the Book of Genesis said, ashes to ashes, dust to dust. And that's what's happening. I'm Grant Marshall, 2020 News.
0: This is a replay of the Thursday evening, August 27th, WGN show. We started right at 10. If you don't hear yourself on it, it's because you didn't call, and I hope you'll rectify that soon. We're live Monday through Thursday evenings from 10 to 1 Central. Dial 888-876-5593. 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

0: WGN Radio. I'm Raleigh James. We have 3 hours to spend together, and we'll answer all sorts of questions. Take your calls and play requests as well. So Lisa had written from Joliet saying she couldn't imagine how they got the bath towels in the breeze boxes. I can answer this, actually, remembering those boxes. Firstly, the boxes were large, so that's number one. Number two, they weren't bath towels. They weren't any size you've seen. They're probably closest to dish towels, maybe. I'm not even sure that they were close to hand towels, but here is how they did it, size not really being a big determinant. These things were as thin as a Kleenex. I mean, they were just paper thin, but they certainly were in bright colors that bled. My favorite, though, was the things like the dishware. And this was Procter & Gamble, actually. And that was in Does. We were talking about Does last night. And they made a deal with some China company. And they were giving away 22-carat gold-trimmed golden wheat dinnerware. Yeah. And they didn't say what was in the boxes. And this is where it was great. Because it could be anything. From a platter to a teacup, literally. Yeah, serving platter to a teacup and everything in between. And so if you wanted a whole set, you had to buy a lot of this stuff. And Procter & Gamble was counting on it. But what they weren't counting on is the shoppers. So housewives, maybe got their first taste of it with a plate and thought, this is nice. I'd like a whole set, right? That's where things turn bad. So there are countless stories. And I bet you they're still on the, probably on the internet too, though it's been a real long time ago. But I remember this vividly from the 50s, where these housewives would go in and they would shake the boxes. And they'd shake it to see how much the item rattled to determine how big it was. Then they also would take about a dozen of them into their cart and they'd pick them up two by two, seeing which one was heavier if they wanted something, you know, like a dinner plate. And so they'd weigh them, basically, in a crude manner. And then as they're shifting them back and forth, you know, the product was not hermetically sealed, to say the least. So the shopping aisles look more like it's, you know, snow in December after a while, and slippery, too. Now, occasionally, it was even worse, because if you just shook it too much, depending on what it was, you might break it. And then you'd hear it clunk inside. Right? You'd get that one quickly on the shelves. But the stockers really had to look at this. And then, of course, in some cases, the boxes themselves were different sizes, which was, you'd think that was a help, but not necessarily, because the bigger box could have the teacup. You just didn't know. They did this probably for a decade. And, you know, soup bowls and saucers and, you know, they would rotate them and change them. But again, they wouldn't tell you what was in them. And of course, okay, so let's say they're changing them every month. Well, that doesn't mean that the store is changing their stock every month. Depends what sells. So you literally didn't know. You had to buy box after box after box. So, yeah, I could slightly relate when Captain Crunch came out with their plastic whistles that whistled 2,600 cycles, which was a way to get free phone calls. Can't tell you how many cases of Captain Crunch I had because plastic whistles don't stay on frequency. All right, so 888-876-5593-8888. Raleigh, let's see what's going on. Chuck in Downers Grove is going to kick it off tonight. How are you doing, Chuck?
1: Hey, Raleigh. I'm a little bummed out today. We lost another rock and roll singer that I grew up with from the Crying Shames.
0: Who?
1: Jim Fares died today.
0: Oh.
1: He was the guitar player in that band.
0: Yeah.
1: And my friend of mine used to take guitar lessons from Jim Fares. There was a store in Downers called the Music Emporium.
0: Uh-huh.
1: And he'd go in there on Saturday morning, and Jim would actually give guitar lessons to people. And a friend of mine used to go in there and take guitar lessons.
0: Oh, wow.
1: And I remember one other time, me and my friend, we went over to Jim Fares' house in Downers Grove, where he still lived with his parents at the time, I think.
0: Sure.
1: And, I got to meet the guy, and I thought he was pretty cool, and he did a lot of good songs. So I wanted to pass that along. We're losing all our good singers, you know, rock singers.
0: I'm really sorry
1: to hear that. Everybody else.
0: Really sorry to hit that. He wrote "It Could Be We're in Love," which is my favorite Cry and Shame song.
1: Oh, that's a great song. Yeah. And he wrote "I Want to Meet You."
0: Yeah, right. He did.
1: That was
0: on Sugar and Spice. Yeah, and he did some other stuff too. But I thought "Could Be We're in Love" was just.
1: Did he write Greenberg, Glickstein,
0: Charles David Smith, and Jones? I think so.
1: I don't know if you write. Yeah, that was a good song.
0: Yeah, I played it one night.
1: Yeah. Could I request a Dolly song that nobody has played?
0: Really? What would that be?
1: It was on Monument, and it was one she wrote. And it was called Control Yourself.
0: Okay.
1: And it was the B-side of Don't Drop Out, which
0: right.
1: was one of her Monument singles.
0: Right, absolutely. I've got it. Yeah. Yeah, I thought some
1: thanks,
0: of the Monument stuff
1: Riley.
0: I thought some of the Monument stuff was good. I liked that Busy Signal that Ray Stevens did, played that, and of course Dumb Blonde and everything else. So you betcha we'll do that, and I'll find some Jim Fayer's stuff too, because I'm saddened by that. He was that group. I normally I'm not shy, I'm not crazy about Wimpy White records, but I loved the Cry and
1: right.
0: Shames. I thought they were just terrific. And
1: That was a period I grew up in, and I got a bunch of their singles. They were on
0: Columbia.
1: The first single I got by them was Sugar and Spice, and it was on a label here called Destination.
0: Right, it was. And then
1: a local label in town, right.
0: And then
1: it was before they went to Columbia Records.
0: Right, CBS picked it up to distribute it, and then the next thing they released was Mr. Unreliable. There's no need to worry about
1: yes.
0: the future. Yeah.
1: Oh, yeah,
0: I love
1: great
0: that.
1: Song.
0: See, I know these things, hard to believe, but I actually do. And, you know, then they did a nice version of Up on the Roof and all that. I thought Greenberg, Glickstein, and I think Jim Fares wrote it with one of the other members. And
1: I'd have to look at my 45 and see the name on there, but I'm not. Yeah,
0: I think it probably. I'm doing this from memory, but I think it says something like Guillory and Fares.
1: Okay. Yeah.
0: And you know, I assume that's Isaac Guillory, I guess. So and Jim Fares wrote.
1: Yeah.
0: Yeah, absolutely. You betcha. I will play some Cry and Shames, and I will also play your Dolly request. Okay, thanks.
1: Oh, thank you, Riley.
0: Appreciate it.
1: You're good. Appreciate
0: okay.
1: it. Okay.
0: Okay, thanks.
1: Have a great night.
0: You
1: okay,
0: too.
1: Thank you. Okay.
0: All right.
1: Okay, bye, Riley.
0: The other thing I got is someone asked me, did Dolly replace Norma Jean, really? Well, not exactly. Okay, now firstly, Norma Jean was the first, we're talking about the Porter Wagoner show, and what he had on the show was wagon mistresses. That's what they were called. Yeah. The first wagon mistress was Norma Jean, and she left in 65, and the parting was amicable because bottom line is she was wanting to retire. She got married. She moved to Oklahoma. She didn't want to do it. And so, he said goodbye. So the next person was not Dolly. It was Jeannie Seely. And Jeannie Seely was only there for a year. And this is interesting because while she was on the show, that's when she wound up having Don't Touch Me, which was a pretty much sizable country hit. And you would normally think that Porter would go crazy and sue her and all that. No. Two reasons, probably. Number one, he hadn't yet developed that knack for the ridiculous contract. But the other thing is Jeannie Seely was married to Hank Cochran. Big name in Nashville. So, you know, it wasn't going to happen. Then he signs Dolly, and you know the deal with Dolly, and he was just unmerciful to her when she left. And, you know, like I say, strength of character when she later just saved him. But nonetheless, when she left in 74, Barbara Lee. Now, Barbara Lee was a wild card because what happened was Porter Wagoner was so upset about being so upstaged with Dolly Parton that he wanted someone outside of Music City, USA. And so he went to New York and he found a jazz singer. And that's what Barbara Lee was. She was a jazz singer and an American cabaret singer, you know, that kind of stuff. And in fact, she had critical acclaim and much more even after she left.

But so she chose a private life and she got one. But so those were the that was the trajectory of the entire Porta Wagoner show. Norma Jean, Jeannie Seely, Dolly Parton, Barbara Lee, and Linda Carol Moore. A quiz at 11. All right, so 888-876-5593-8888. Raleigh, we're going to get to Dennis in Colorado in moments right here on WGN Radio.

0: Jim Fares wrote, I Want to Meet You. That's in all the obits. He also wrote The Flip Side, and nobody mentioned that, which I thought was better, actually. We Should Be Happy. So, yeah, The Crying Shames. And, you know, I always talk somewhat laughingly, although it's unfortunately true, that the only way to get off my callback list is to die, literally, because I just don't get around to it. Well, I've got another list, and that's people I want to reach out to. You know, not people who've necessarily called me, but people that I plan to call. And Jim Fares was on this list, and I'll tell you why. He was living in Mesa, which is, you know, I traverse through Mesa every time I go from the Valley to Globe, which is, you know, a couple times a week. And so I always thought, wow, he's right in Mesa. I should get in touch with him. And he was actually in computer software development like the last 25 years of his life or so. But between The Crying Shames and computer stuff, he was touring with everybody from Muddy Waters to the Greg Allman Band. And yeah, Richie Havens, Mama Cass. So he was steeped in the music business. But man, I would have loved to have talked to him more about The Crying Shames. He was 18 when he helped form them in Hinsdale. So rest in peace, Jim. That's really a shame. All right. So 888-876-5593-8888. Raleigh, Dennis in Colorado. Welcome back to WGN Radio. What's up tonight?
1: Hello, Raleigh. Well, more sad news on entertainment, which Chuck told us about. And, of course, Dolly. You know, I was talking about her to a friend of mine today, Trey, and he was wondering why, you know, we knew there were some health problems with her, but I guess high-profile people like to keep those things kind of quiet till the end. It must have been more serious than she let on to the public. And I'm wondering what your opinion is. Is that fairly typical, or do some of them...
0: I think it doesn't matter whether you're high profile or not. That's a choice. And I have some friends who... absolutely, when they got a catastrophic diagnosis, you know, swore me to secrecy, that kind of thing, said, I don't want this out. So it's a personal choice, and I'm sure it's no different when you're high profile. She had been dealing with chronic problems forever. Kidney stones out the yin-yang. She had several surgeries for that. And a lot of autoimmune crap, which, you know, I relate to firsthand. In yes. any event, I think she was surprised, and it was after Carl died, and that was a tough 5 or 6 years for her, because he had Alzheimer's and she was his primary caregiver, and she did not relinquish that role. He died at home and was there the whole time, and after he died, she got the diagnosis, and probably I'm guessing in the spring, and when it was finally

0: capitalize on all. I think that was the impetus for her to cancel that May tour, May show in Vegas, and then everything else, because she knew. But many people choose not to have that known, and other people are can't stop telling the world about it. So I don't think it matters if you're famous or you're not.
1: Yeah. Well, I have a lot to talk to you about tonight, and the news is going to grab me, so don't miss the news. Be sure.
0: All right. Well, in another minute, I will okay. Break away for that. Thank you for mentioning it. God knows I need
1: anyway, happy belated Radio Day, National Radio Day. I was going to call that day, but you had pretty much an A-list of callers, and I thought, they didn't need to hear from me. But I do want to talk about something I knew about very well. About one of the first radio stations in the world. I'm sure you know about it, too. San Jose, Doc Harrell Station. This is San Jose calling.
0: Okay.
1: They didn't have call signs in 1910, but I happened to be very well acquainted as a very young guy with an old broadcast engineer who had genius intellect, absolute ability of total recall of everything in his life, absurdly so. Sometimes it was a problem for him. I remember talking to him about the Titanic, and he was relating to me all kinds of details, and he'd start crying like it happened yesterday.
0: Oh, man.
1: It was all right there. And that's why I know his account of the San Jose radio station in 1910 from the Garden City Bank building in San Jose, California. He was there. He visited it.
0: Yeah, first in San Fernando. And, and I mean, he was Doc Harrell was a bona fide disc jockey. I mean, he was doing the news, he was playing records, he was giving weather. I mean, it was real. And hang on a minute, don't go away, because here we go into the news, and we'll pick it up right after the news on WGN Radio.

0: 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I'm Ronnie James. Got spotty airplay, but I thought it was a terrific record in 1967 on Columbia, and Jim Fares wrote it, and the Crying Shames sang it. Just terrific. Yeah, I'm so sorry to hear about his passing. Yes. Now, back to Dennis in Colorado, and what I was looking for during the news, and not terribly successful, was I wanted a real picture of him next to that ARC transmitter. Because, you know, he had to have water-cooled mics because they'd melt and all this. And so there are some, but nothing really resplendent. I would have loved to have seen that.
1: Well, I have seen those pictures, and I can't tell you where to find them right now. It would take some work. But that radio station, the big part of it, is on display at a museum. And
0: oh, yeah.
1: I think it's Palo Alto, California.
0: Yeah.
1: And I was there many years ago. But you said he was a disc jockey, and he was, but his wife was probably right. The nation's first
0: That's what they said, Sybil, because she was playing records, recorded music, rather than anything else. But yeah, so Sybil gets that title, and I've seen plenty of pictures of her as well. And like I say, I've seen a lot of pictures of him with the transmitter, but not really. I want to see the ARC. You know, that's what I want to see. And I don't know of anywhere I can actually see the ARC.
1: Yeah, and who knows what they could have photographed back then. There is a, in Grass Valley, California, the town's first ham radio operator had an ARC transmitter, and he was using those in his early days, and his license is signed by Giulio Marconi. I actually have a picture of
0: it. Oh, wow.
1: But, again, that goes back to my very young youth. another time, and by the way, the reason I know my account from this station is accurate, my engineer friend, Bob, who recalled it, he was so bright. He could sit down with a piece of paper and draw a schematic of just about any circuit you want in a heartbeat and tell you the tubes would be used and everything else. And that was in the days when they sometimes lived at the station or, you know, they took care of one station. Of course, those days are long gone.
0: Yeah.
1: But anyway, I was sad last week to hear about your beloved Cadillac that you had to get rid of because of the air conditioning issue.
0: Yes, it was an 86.
1: I have three cars here between 1978 and 1990 that all still use R22.
0: Mm-hmm.
1: And I've got a good old-fashioned mechanic, and he saves that stuff when he evacuates it out of cars and converts them to R34.
0: Nice.
1: And, you know, once every couple of years, one might get a little low, and he's got a can of it. Not a can, because you can't buy the cans anymore.
0: Right, of course not. Exactly.
1: He stores it up, and he gives me a top-off, and now it's $80 a pound.
0: That's all right.
1: But you can keep the car. So unless your compressor just blew up or something,
0: no.
1: If you'd gone to the right guy, you might have had it a little longer.
0: Well, I'm sure that's true. The right guy, though, wasn't in Philadelphia that we could find. So, we were trying that. You know, I remember one of my Corvettes had started to have differential problems because they outlawed the whale sperm. And I'm like, what? And so, yeah. So, you know, stuff would happen. And I got workarounds for it, though I probably should have just buried it then. So I didn't hold up much hope for finding somebody. But, man, I wish I had. That. You know, we laughed about it saying that was the greatest trunk with a car attached to it because it really did. It was a salesman's trunk. You know, it was just huge, and it fit all the video equipment. It was wonderful.
1: Mm-hmm. Well, last week there was quite a topic on cars and good cars and bad cars. And, of course, you know how I feel about the old Toronado.
0: Oh, yeah.
1: Great car. And the time when one of my neighbors got one of those, I was so jealous.
0: Mm-hmm.
1: We had a 63 Oldsmobile with that big Rocket V8 on it and the hydromatic transmission. And mm-hmm. the beauty of that transmission was there's only slippage through the torque converter in first gear. When it went into second and third, it was direct drive.
0: Mm.
1: And that helped a lot with the efficiency and the power. And that hydromatic, I don't know if that was in the Toronado, but it was in our 63, and it was a great transmission.
0: So what was it? Was it a Jetfire? What was the model?
1: No, it was a...
0: I know it wasn't an F-85.
1: No, this was in 1963 was the car.
0: Yeah, but Dynamic 88. I remember those.
1: Dynamic 88 Fiesta station wagon.
0: Okay, I remember it. Yes, it was a wonderful land yacht.
1: Yes, it was, and a lot of power, too, with that big
0: Oh, yeah.
1: There was a 4-something and 10-to-1 compression, a lot of torque.
0: Yes.
1: And that was in the day when a lot of cars, like, even Oldsmobile F85 and Chevy Malibus, they had those 327s in them, and Olds had a big, a lot of those cars were 2-speed, transmissions with slippage, but they had so much power in the engines that you could get by with 2-speed.
0: Mm-hmm.
1: It was just fine.
0: Yeah, it was. Now, I think that Rocket V8 was a 394, if I recall.
1: 394, exactly right.
0: But as far as that, and it did have a good ratio, that 10-to-1, but it was only 280 horsepower.
1: Ours was 345.
0: That's nice. Well, I haven't seen that. Barrels. Okay. Well, the base was a 2-barrel. Yeah. Okay. So the 4-barrel, would
1: I remember that.
0: Yeah, right. But I do remember that. I do remember that car. And man, it was long, I'll tell you what.
1: And heavy.
0: Yeah. Well, you wanted that.
1: Anyway, I have an AMC story for you.
0: Okay.
1: That was a topic I think somebody was talking about, how bad AMC cars were. My first car as a young kid, and hold your laugh for 15 seconds, because... it wasn't a Pacer. I ordered a special, a Gremlin.
0: Ah.
1: And I ordered the X package with the big wheels and that big anti-sway bar. The thing tracked like crazy and cornered like crazy, and the big V8 in it.
0: Mm-hmm.
1: So when I ordered the car, I thought, well, I'm not a racer, but I want more efficiency. So I ordered an optional higher, taller rear axle ratio.
0: Okay.
1: Instead of a 308, I think I got a 297.
0: Okay.
1: And here's this all this torque in this little car. And I used to take my girlfriend and drop her off at school sometimes, or pick her up. And, sometimes there were these rich kids and kids that had rich parents with these Z28s and Barracudas and stuff, and they would notice me. And one of them decided to take me on one day.
0: Uh-huh.
1: I'm riding down Soda Bay Boulevard, and it's an agricultural area where the roads were built before, they could put them through the farm. So every time you came to another section, you had to make a 90-degree turn. So I'm cruising down the road with her in this Gremlin X, and one of these kids come up behind me, and he starts gunning the engine, and he's going to pass me.
0: Okay.
1: So I said, hold on, Mickey, and all I did was just drop the throttle to the floor. I didn't downshift or anything. Mm-hmm. Stock 3-speed in it. And he tried to pass me, and he was going back, and I'm looking up at one of these 90-degree turns up ahead, and I'm doing the time and distance brake energy calculation in my head, and I thought, okay, I got to stop. I got to slow down. So I backed off, and he went whizzing by me, and when they hit that 90-degree turn, all I saw was a big plume of dust.
0: Oh, that's great.
1: Piled that thing into the walnut orchard.
0: That's great.
1: I got up there, and they were upright and not hurt. The car was fine, so I waved and drove on. And another time, I'm crossing the Sacramento Valley with a friend of mine on a freeway. Actually, my boss and his son were in the car, so I wasn't, my power-to-weight ratio was a little bit less. And this guy comes up beside me on the freeway, and he nods at me, and he guns his engine, and this boss something or other Mustang with big racing stripes and dual exhaust. And I nodded my head, and I just pushed it to the floor. Didn't shift, nothing.
0: Mm-hmm.
1: And I pulled right away from that guy. And so, got up to 90 miles an hour or something, and I backed off. And then we came to a stoplight a few minutes later in Yuba City, and he pulls up beside me. And he rolls his window down, and he goes, what do you got in that, a 4-barrel? And I said, no, stock 2-barrel. And he said, 4-speed? I said, no, stock 3-speed. And he uttered a 4-letter expletive.
0: Yeah.
1: He was very nice and rolled his window back. I mean, he's sitting there in this brand-new $6,000 supercar, and he just got beat by a $2,600 roller skate.
0: Well, it's interesting because, of course, that V8 Gremlin was the poor man's Corvette. It was known as the only real performance car available for under $2,200, and that's true.
1: Yeah.
0: But as you know, the base engine for that was an inline 6. So
1: yes.
0: Yeah.
1: Yeah, it was. And my parents had one or two of them at some point. They were a nice, inexpensive car, and that it was a well-designed car. It was not fancy, but that six-cylinder engine was a good little engine.
0: So it came in a number of amazing colors. What color was yours?
1: Mine was yellow with a black racing stripe.
0: Oh, okay. All right. Well, that's actually tame compared to that lime green thing.
1: Oh yeah, they had to, they had a purple one.
0: Oh yeah, yeah.
1: It was crazy, but it was all about, you know, the gear ratio. I just wanted a little more economy, so I ordered the taller gear ratio, but it didn't seem to make any difference. I was beating those supercars. And speaking of gear ratios, that song "Beep Beep,"
0: right?
1: There's a little bit of truth to that. And the reason I know that, again, in my in my youth, my best friend's parents had some kind of Rambler, and I don't know the model, boxy little thing. And we used to laugh. They'd be going down the road at 65 miles an hour, and I don't think that car was doing over 2,000 RPM.
0: Mm-hmm.
1: That engine was just loafing. So if you do the math, it could probably do 120 if it
0: right.
1: had the torque.
0: And it was a lot lighter weight than the Cadillac, too.
1: A lot lighter. Yeah, yeah, true.
0: Yeah.
1: It was. But anyway, that's a funny song. Well, I won't keep you any longer, but I wanted to check in and say hello. I don't have any other news yet other than what I've already told you about on documentaries and stuff, but you'll have some treats coming.
0: Oh, I'm looking forward to that, and it's so good to hear from you. Thank you, Dennis.
1: Good night, Raleigh.
0: All right. So, the Gremlin, I think, came out like 1970, and then 71, they really got some nice engine options. But that was, the majority of the buyers were under 35, so that was captured the imagination of the youth, which probably the last time American Motors did that, though. We won't talk about the Pacers. Lisa in Joliet, welcome to WGN Radio.
2: Hello.
0: Hello, Lisa.
2: listen, I got such a kick out of your email, your response.
0: Oh, yeah.
2: Thank you.
0: Oh, my pleasure. Just great. But it was. Those towels were paper thin. You could have gotten anything in that box.
2: You know, it of course, coming from a child's mind, like I said, I was 10 at the time.
0: Yeah.
2: So I'm trying to figure out, how do they get these in the box? I did have a Batman towel.
0: Uh-huh.
2: And that went to my nephew, Cam. I don't know if you received it. I sent you a photo of him on his first day of school. And
0: no, I haven't.
2: He loves the Batman towel.
0: Oh, that's great. I have not been back to the mail in a while.
2: Okay. I know how you are with your email. You had mentioned
0: it
2: takes a while. But that's quite all right. But I did get a kick out of your response. And also, thank you so much for playing my request yesterday evening. And also, glad to hear you received the care package again.
0: Yeah. I'm holding the Sears Silver Tone in my hands. I haven't put the batteries in yet. I was going to do that. But, of course, it requires screwdrivers and all sorts of things. But I don't care.
2: Oh, I know.
0: I don't care. It's going to be wonderful.
2: I wasn't even going to mess with it because I am not mechanically inclined. So I thought I'll leave it to Raleigh and John.
0: Oh yeah, no, I'm looking forward to it. And of course, it's nice because it's hefty. It's got a lot of weight in it. I like.
2: Yes.
0: Yeah.
2: It reminds me of a amplifier.
0: Yeah.
2: The shape and just the face of it. That's immediately what I thought of, and you know. I've had it stored away, and I had mentioned I'd sent you an email, or no, in my card I sent you, that I donated a few of my transistors to a local rock and roll museum.
0: Yeah.
2: And it's interesting about the guitarist from the Crying Shames, because Toad and J.C. Hook were recently in Joliet for an event for the rock and roll museum.
0: Ah.
2: And they host, like, a hall of, like, an inductees ceremony at the Rialto Square Theater, and they were in town for that. So, and I do have a few of their albums because I love my vinyl, as you do.
0: Yeah.
2: I play it every Wednesday when I'm cleaning house.
0: Oh, so, good. Good.
2: But, yes. And my friend Joy sent me a text message. She got a kick out of the whole thing about the Breeze detergent.
0: Oh, yeah.
2: She got a kick out of that, and she thinks I should start, you know, going to the estate sales just to hunt for the Breeze towels.
0: Well, that'd be interesting. And there's probably not, because like I mentioned, depression wear, a lot of people collect depression wear. I don't know too many people who collect the towels. So now, of course, I'm not sure how many would have held up, but regardless, I think it'd be great.
2: It's funny, Riley, because it hit me. I was laying in bed, and of course, sometimes when I'm laying in bed, I'll listen to your show or doing something. And it hit me. I'm like, oh my gosh, it's right. Dolly Parton, she did the Breeze with the towels. And so I thought, I have to email Riley today and send the link, which I've like, I know she's aware of these commercials. It's like, you're the savant. So it was fun to read your email, and I'll have to share it with my friend Joy because I'll give her updates on your show. And she'll get a kick out of that. And thank you for everything you do, with the music and how you impart your knowledge to us. It's a lot of fun. It's interesting. And actually, you have introduced me now to another type of music that my elderly siblings grew up with.
0: Right.
2: I mean, so now I'm getting more into that music. So
0: great.
2: Anyway,
0: all right. Now let me give you a clue here. If you decide you are going to collect the Breeze towels, all right.
2: Okay.
0: They were made by Canon, so you'll see a label. It's going to say Canon. It's not something that's woven into it, but it'll have the Canon Mills. It's like a three Canon logo, and because they were exclusively for the detergent boxes, they'll mention the quality lines like Canon Value, basically means paper thin, or Trojan Canon, one of those. But it'll definitely have a Canon, tag on it somewhere.
2: Oh, okay. Yes, because every estate sale has a linen closet that's filled with towels, sheets, whatever.
0: The other thing, and that's good. The other thing is that the shorter ends were fringed. They didn't double stitch them. So they were just fringed borders. And so that's, and of course, look for the lousiest color combinations you can imagine, like avocado green and turquoise and coral pink. Yeah. So, so something that really screams, nobody should want this towel, then you'll have found it.
2: I'll keep that in mind because I have three estate sales I'm hitting tomorrow.
0: Oh, good.
2: And so I'll have to keep this in mind. And I have to share real quick. I owned at one point a 1976 Volvo 242 DL with a killer Blaupunkt stereo.
0: Oh, wow. Okay.
2: It was bright orange.
0: That was a big color, and I liked those cars. A lot of people said they looked like boxes, but I liked them.
2: Oh, I loved my Volvo. Yeah. The engine blew up on I-55.
0: Oh.
2: I owned it during the 80s, and it was like a tank.
0: Yeah.
2: And my friend Julie, she owned an army green one.
0: Okay.
2: We went to high school together, and they used to drive it down to SIU where I went for undergrad.
0: Oh, okay, sure. By the way, SIU was one of the best radio departments of any university in America. Southern Illinois University, they even produced public service shows for Sunday mornings. And both SIU and OU in Ohio were just wonderful radio schools if you wanted to go to college and take radio.
2: Oh, yes. I know SIU was known for its
0: broadcasting.
2: Radio and TV. They're broadcasting, College of Broadcasting, and I actually have a Frisbee advertising WIDB.
0: Oh, perfect. Perfect.
2: Down there. So, yeah.
0: All right. Well, good to talk to you. Thank you.
2: All right, you too.
0: Okay.
2: Take care.
0: All right. So, I believe we're already close to news or commercials or something like that. So, after the news, we will reconvene right here. And we got Marty and we got Brian with a Y in Florida and Mike in Elmwood Park and you two coming up.

0: WGN Radio. I'm Raleigh James. There they are, the Utopians on Lou Chud's Imperial Records. And some people say, well, that was named after Jerry Ragavoy's label, Utopia. They were from Philadelphia. Wrong Utopians. These Utopians were from Compton, and a couple members of what would become the Whispers were in it. Yeah, the twins, Wallace and Walter Scott. All right, so there you have it. And that was one of Stan's requests, Stan from Dearborn, and a fine one it was. 888-876-5593-8888. Raleigh, Marty in Whiting. What's up tonight, Marty?
1: Can't complain, Raleigh. How about yourself?
0: Oh, I'm here. And so and I'm erect, and I'm not drooling, so I guess all's well.
1: Well, that's a good thing.
0: Yeah.
1: Well, with the chaos and the Grim Reaper, he's been on a roll lately.
0: Oh.
1: And I probably really wouldn't have called tonight, but I just read this morning that Motown songwriter Janie Bradford Hobbs passed away last weekend.
0: Oh, that's Janie Bradford. And she and Ed Wingate started Golden World and Rick-Tick. Yeah.
1: Yeah, this little article they had in the Tribune this morning, she met Berry Gordy through her neighbor Jackie Wilson, it says here, and started out as a receptionist in 58.
0: Mm-hmm.
1: And then her and Gordy, it says here, co-wrote Money, which later on I want to request that song, That's What I Want,
0: okay,
1: by Barrett Strong. I've heard the Beatles probably over a dozen times, but I don't think I've heard Barrett Strong.
0: You're kidding. That was a big hit.
1: If I have, it's been so long ago, Raleigh, I would not remember, but...
0: All right, let me pull that, and I'll play that for you, because everybody should know that.
1: Then I've got another request, too. I was going to request another song, but today is, back in 1990, is when Stevie Ray Vaughan lost his life in the helicopter crash leaving Alpine Valley. And I was lucky enough to catch him twice, but I thought, man, that's been 36 years already. It's like, wow, where's the time go?
0: Yeah.
1: But I'd like to request a song, WGN, before your show, the two DJs. They'll play snippets of three songs, and if you guess them all three right, and the title and the artist, you win something.
0: Uh-huh.
1: But I haven't heard this song in years. Rock and Roll Heaven by the Righteous Brothers, and with Dolly... And, Janie just passed away, but, for some reason, it's like sometimes it comes in threes, so.
0: Yeah. Okay, so.
1: Matter of fact, you know what year that came out, Rock and Roll Heaven?
0: Oh, I'm guessing 72, but I'd have to look. If you believe in forever, then life is just a one-night stand. I know that I was still in Miami, so, all right, let me look it up. I'm pretty sure I was, anyway.
1: I would have guessed early 70s, but don't quote me.
0: You know, I was thinking, that's what I was thinking too, but let's, I've got a book in front of me. I could be unlazy, and yeah, there you go, and actually look it up and see what it says. And I'm better at the years when I was only working for 6 months in an area, because if it happened during those 6 months, I always knew what year it would be. Let's see, righteous. Can I spell righteous? Yes, I can. Okay, well, it didn't chart R&B, so let's go back to what I else I was going to do. And I know it didn't chart country, so let's see. Yep. All right, it should be here. Let's see. All right, it's now a list of everything.
1: Did
0: the Righteous
1: Brothers.
0: Did you
1: like that song, by the way?
0: Well, I like the lyrics. You know, if you believe in forever, then life is just a one-night stand. Yeah.
1: Mm-hmm.
0: So, yeah, I like the lyrics. Not a song I would normally play myself, you know, in terms of that, but good lyrics. So, still checking. They had a lot of releases. I didn't realize it was anywhere near this amount of songs. Jeez, I'm got pages of this here. And it's not
1: WGN. They only played about maybe 30 seconds and just brought back the memories. And they speak about Jimi Hendrix, Janis Joplin.
0: Okay, 74. So 74. I am wrong. I was not in Miami. All right. I was in Nashville. 74 on Capitol. All right. How about that? And Alan O'Day wrote that, you know, the guy who did Undercover Angel. And Dennis Lambert and Brian Potter produced it. Take it out on Main Street. There's an obscurity. So, yeah, that was the deal. So there you have it. All right. Be happy to do that.
1: And thank you last night for, you're going to laugh out loud, but for playing Mule Skinner Blues.
0: Oh, yeah.
1: I started to drift off when you went to break.
0: Uh-huh.
1: And it must have been divine intervention. I woke up right after break, and I heard this. I woke up. I didn't drift off that long, so I grabbed my phone real quick. I told you I always like to record anything I request from you. So I missed probably 5 or 6 seconds, but I recorded that because I always liked that song from Dolly.
0: Mm-hmm. Okay.
1: But thank you.
0: My pleasure. Thanks for calling. Appreciate it. Yeah, and she was 17 at the time, and as I say, she did it just for a little budget label that was putting, you know, together like Queens of Country Music, although most of them were not well known, as Dolly wasn't at all, because that was done in 63. But then when she started to have hits, Starday licensed the track and released it as a single, so that's how it got out there in 1970. I'm sure not to her a tremendous pleasure, to say the least. Well, we'll come back with Brian with a Y from Florida, Mike in Elmwood Park, and there is room for you too coming up on WGN Radio.

0: WGN Radio. I'm Raleigh James. There it is, 1959 on Tamla. And, Janie Bradford, who for a moment there, I confused her with someone else who died sadly recently. And that's Joanne Bratton. And it was Joanne who had been with Ed Wingate and Rick Tick and Golden World and all that. And she was terrific as well. And I think that she died in July. And now Janie Bradford, who all the way was a big deal at Motown. In 1970, she transferred to their L.A. offices, and then I think subsequently left. But in the 60s, quite the big deal. All right, so 888-876-5593, and a real champion of Stevie Wonder. Because, you know, there was a time after he was little Stevie Wonder and before he became what he became, Berry Gordy didn't know what to do with him. Thought maybe we should just let his contract go. And she was one of the people who spoke up and said, oh, no, you don't. And they didn't. So 888-876-5593, 8888 Raleigh. Mike in Elmwood Park has a request. What is it, Mike?
1: Ah, how you doing, Raleigh?
0: Can't complain.
1: I had a good week. I went to my doctor on Monday with my wife, and we're both doing well.
0: Yay! Well, that's the best news of all.
1: Yeah, I had bypass surgery in January, and everything is good.
0: Excellent.
1: So, I have two requests. One is Diamonds and Pearls by the
0: Paradons. Yep, okay.
1: And Stormy Weather by the Five Sharps.
0: Yeah, all right. I laugh because, you know, that's supposed to be the most valuable ever. Problem is, it wasn't released in that format. But anyway, I'll be happy to get you. Not the best. You know, not the best song, as you probably know. You've heard it, right?
1: Yeah.
0: I'll tell you who did a wonderful job of that song was the Spaniels.
1: I believe it.
0: Yeah, but you want five sharps, you get the five sharps.
1: I know you mentioned Alan O'Day. You know he wrote Angie Baby for...
0: Of course he did.
1: Oh, and Reddy.
0: Yes, absolutely.
1: Yeah, he was like, I guess, Joe South. Joe South wrote a lot of tunes, too, in his day.
0: But, well, a lot of people were prolific songwriters.
1: Oh, yeah.
0: As far as that goes. But, yeah, Alan O'Day has been dead over a decade now, I think.
1: Really?
0: And, yeah. And, of course, under his own name, he had, Undercover Angel. That's really about
1: right.
0: It. But Rock and Roll Heaven, before the Righteous Brothers did it, Climax did it, the group who did Precious and Few.
1: Okay.
0: So they had the original version.
1: Sonny DeRacy, probably.
0: Yeah, right. There you go. Absolutely.
1: Sonny DeRacy is a...
0: Yeah.
1: Outsider.
0: Yeah.
1: You know, you're talking about the crying shames. My wife's cousin had a pasta shop in Downers Grove, and actually, Jim Pilzer, J.C. Hook, his daughter worked for her cousin.
0: Oh, okay.
1: And they were appearing, I think, one year in Downers Grove, and I've got both albums, Scratch in the Sky and Sugar and Spice. And I went over there, and he actually autographed them.
0: Oh, that's great. Yeah, Scratch in the Sky had that wonderful version of It Could Be We're in Love with a little bell in it.
1: So, and that picture, Sugar and Spice album, is actually taken at any store, I think, in Old Town.
0: All right. Yes, it's good stuff. I treasure mine, and I'm sorry he's gone, and I should have acted quicker since he was just down the block, so to speak, and I never called.
1: Yeah. I seen him. They did something called Cornerstones of Rock.
0: Right.
1: On, I think, Channel 11.
0: Uh huh.
1: And they had the Crying Shames, New Colony 6, American Breed, and the Ides of March. But
0: all,
1: it was good.
0: All nice. Yes, yes. The Ides of March. I thought the first thing that they had did, You Wouldn't Listen, was a great little Wimpy White record. And it wasn't much of a hit, but I thought, you know, it was great. I mean, I like some of their later stuff, too, but that early stuff was wonderful.
1: Yep.
0: All right.
1: Thank you.
0: Good to talk to you. Thanks. Appreciate it.
1: You're welcome.
0: Yeah, I think Alan O'Day had brain cancer. He'd been living in Nashville for a while, but he came back to L.A. and then died more than a decade ago. I think like 2013 or something like that. 888-876-5593. Let's see what Brian with a Y in Florida has to say for his bad self. What's up, Brian? Yo, Brian.
2: You've dropping listeners throughout Chicagoland. You were mentioning Little, as he used to be known, Stevie Wonder. Let's not forget Little Esther Phillips. What a difference a day makes. Yeah. And also, another name you may not be so familiar with. You know everything about radio, but what about Civil War and 19th century history? Do you know who Little Phil Sheridan, Little Phil Sheridan, who he was?
0: I do know what he was, actually, Little Phil, because he was only about 5'5". And right. I think the best thing about him was Abraham Lincoln described him as a chunky little chap.
2: Right.
0: Keep in mind, my
2: favorite founding father, not a very good president, thanks to the dumb war called the 1812 War, but James Madison was even shorter. James Madison was only 5'4". Did you know that?
0: Yeah, but nobody called him a chunky little guy.
2: Well, that's true. Yeah, he was thin as a rail, just like Abraham, although a lot taller he was. Yeah. That said, also want to thank the fellow earlier. I can't recall his name. Maybe you do, who was invoking the Oldsmobile Toronado, which
0: is one of my favorite
2: car from the 60s. Yeah. And just two nights ago, I'm not exaggerating, two nights ago, I was searching the internet looking to see how much you could get a used one that runs for. And I was surprised. You can get them for about $20,000.
0: Yes, you absolutely can. Yes, I love them. And that was Dennis, by the way, and Dennis in California, Colorado. I like it too. John doesn't fit well in it. It just doesn't conform to his body style very well. But I actually
2: never sat in one. I always wanted to, but I never got a chance to. But I thought they looked cool.
0: Oh, yeah.
2: And I also thought they looked, and they came out of about the same time as the Batman TV show, Batmobile, which, of course, was not, even though it kind of, to me at least, with the headlights and everything, looked like the Toronado. In fact, that was based on an old Lincoln that I guess George Barris, the Cars to the Stars guy, customized, along with the Monkey Mobile and the Munsters car and all the others. I once covered on LA radio the celebrity car auction that he put about 50 of his classics up, including the Batmobile. Only that day I was just heartbroken to learn that there wasn't one, but there were in fact five Batmobiles made, and that one at Universal Cities there that day they were auctioning was just one of five. Another one of the five I would end up sitting in and interviewing the owner of at a car show in Albuquerque when I was doing the Radioactive Albuquerque show early this century. But I digress.
0: Hang on a minute. Don't digress much more. We'll get back after the news. And yes, the Lincoln Futura was a concept car, so if there were five, that's probably all there ever were, and we're going to pick it up right there after the news on WGN Radio.

0: WGN Radio. I'm Molly James. Yeah, that's the original. That's Climax. They did it in 1973, and absolutely, Sonny Geraci was on lead. That was Rocky Road Records. Name another artist on Rocky Road. Probably the only other one you're going to come up with is Al Wilson, but who did some nice things on that. In any event, that was the original, and that's what the Righteous Brothers covered a year later to the tune of being a big hit. So we're talking to Brian in Florida about the 1955 Futura becoming the Batmobile. Now, that was on display in Gatlinburg for years. Did you go and see it?
1: I've been to Dollywood, but I haven't been to Gatlinburg yet.
0: Oh, man. It's hard to miss if you've been to Sevierville.
1: But again, I one of the five made it to this, and boy, was this a glorious day in Albuquerque, this car show that I was doing a remote from. Not only did I sit in the Batmobile and talk to the owner, I was in Robin's seat. I didn't feel really qualified to sit in the boss's seat. But then also there was Paul LaMatte from the George Lucas thing, American Graffiti.
0: Okay.
1: And he had his the big old the yellow hot rod with him there. That was part of this car show promotion, and he was fun to talk to. And then I also ran into another actor from American Graffiti who I had previously met years before on the Sunset Strip back in the 80s, and I was astonished that she remembered me. Well, maybe she remembered me because she gave me half of her corned beef sandwich at Goldblatt's right next to the Laugh Factory on the Sunset Strip where it collides with West Hollywood, as we like to say. This was 5, 6, 7 years later, and it was about 15 years later, and she still remembered me, and she still remembered that she gave me half of her sandwich upstairs at Greenblatt. That was amazing. But the most amazing thing of all, even more than the Batmobile, Paul LaMatte, and a second go-around with the late, great Cindy Williams, was it was my only chance to meet, nobody will ever meet her again, the widow of Humphrey Bogart. Yeah, oh. She was there. Lauren Bacall was there signing autographs, okay. And what a thrill to meet somebody so close to the Rat Pack. So that's my reminiscing. I want to thank you directly for, one, the laundry detergent towels thing. That, I wondered about that all along. I figured that on TV they look like these giant beach towels, and I asked my mother, why don't you buy some of that? She said, Brian, don't worry about that. You know, go back to your TV. You know, that's the way my mom was. My dad wasn't that way. My dad, who happens to be buried in Jefferson Barracks Cemetery there in St. Louis, as an honorable veteran of World War II. He operated or repaired radar on B-29. So I've kind of got the radio thing in my blood, you might say. And Dad was also, as I think I told you on the show previously, my dad was a ham operator. Yeah. And the reason I'm thinking of Jefferson Barracks Cemetery there isn't just because I think of Dad pretty much every day, but I was surprised to see when researching little Phil Sheridan, it turns out he was posted for a good while to the barracks there in St. Louis. So that was kind of interesting. And of course, the reason I cited him is because he's famous. He was a very successful general in the Civil War.
0: Right.
1: But what he's infamous for is that line about the only good Indian is a dead Indian. And that seems to have eclipsed all of the honor that he accrued during the Civil War. And I think that's a crying shame.
0: Yeah.
1: By the way, Alan O'Day, you just reminded me of Alan O'Day, who I haven't thought of in 20 years at least. And yes, undercover agent.
0: Angel.
1: Undercover Angel was one of the most melodic tunes ever to hit the hit parade, if you ask me, which you didn't, but I told you anyway.
0: Yeah.
1: Do you remember the old CBS Mister? I mean, we talk about rock and roll music, all kinds of music on this show, but this is a radio-oriented show, so I think a little mention should be made occasionally of a wonderful show that should still be on the air, but it was for years on late night, weeknights on CBS, hosted by E.G. Marshall, the old CBS Mystery Theater.
0: Yeah, Hyman.
1: You know all about it. What did you think of it?
0: Hyman Brown. Oh, I loved it. And when I used to drive across the interstates, and I'd listen to that at night, and some of them were scary as hell. I remember one time I turned my dome light on in my car, and I thought, oh, great, great. I'll be a beacon for extraterrestrials. But, you know, it was wonderful stuff as far as
1: and
0: that
1: well
0: goes.
1: And well acted. I think the acting was, when I would tell people to listen to it, and they go, okay, I will. And, you know, I'd check with them a week or two later. Yeah, I heard it. And I said, what'd you think? And they would just talk about the nostalgia factor, you know, bringing back the golden age of radio. I said, no, but these are serious actors who are trying to revive a format that was all but dead until they brought it back with this. Notice the subtlety with which they impart their words. It was marvelous. I never was disappointed. I remember tuning in for a few minutes and then being stuck, well, being hooked on the show all the way to the end. It was almost an addictive show. But I think there's a mistake in the write-up, in the Wikipedia write-up, because they say, and they're very, very matter-of-fact about this, they say that the scripts paid $350 per episode. And then they even describe how they gave the check to them right there on the spot and everything. Well, I don't know from Adam about this, but Henry Morgan did. You remember Henry Morgan?
0: Oh, of course.
1: Yeah, and not to be confused with the other Henry Morgan, who had to change his name to Harry Morgan before he got the MASH and all of his other, and Dragnet and everything, because there was confusion. But, of course, I'm talking about the old Henry Morgan, which people in my age group know from I've Got a Secret, but people from a previous generation, my dad would have known him from radio, because he was a big radio star in the 1940s, and justifiably so. He's one of the great unsung talents, I think, in Hollywood history. I watched I've Got a Secret principally for him, and of course for Steve Areno and earlier Gary Moore, but also let's not forget Bill Cullen and America's first Jewish Miss America, Bess Meyerson, and the whole gang there. But Henry Morgan was always my favorite. Now, why am I talking about Henry Morgan? Because he was on, and I'm not sure if it was the Tomorrow Show with Tom Snyder, which I think it was, and if it wasn't that, it was certainly in his interview he did with David Letterman, and he happened to be on the very first week of the old show, the good Letterman show. I didn't like Letterman on CBS hardly at all, but I loved him every night on NBC with Late Night.
0: Sure.
1: And in his very first week, I mean, everybody knows that Bill Murray and Mr. Wizard, Don Herbert, were the guests on the first show. That's hardly obscure knowledge. But also during that first week, Henry Morgan made, I believe, his last appearance on television. And in fact, he had a big bandage on his face because he, I guess, had fallen on the stairs the night before or something. But he made the show anyway, and it was a great interview. But I can't remember if it was the Letterman. I'm pretty sure it was the Tom Snyder. He's talking about his days when they were trying to get him to write, because he was a very witty guy and a very verbal guy, more than a lot of TV personalities. So they were trying to lure him, to attract him, to interest him in writing for the CBS Mystery Theater.
0: Mm-hmm.
1: And he said, okay, great. Until he found out what they offered him.
0: Right.
1: This is he said, and again, I can't confirm this, but I wouldn't think that Henry Morgan would lie to America. He said they offered him all of $10 a script, not $350. Can you believe that? And he said, no thanks. I don't want to go back on the air that much.
0: It is hard to imagine as far as that goes. But whatever they did to get the writers to do it, it was a great thing. It ran for 8 years. And I'm so glad that they brought Hyman Brown back because, you know, obviously in the 40s and all, everything from Inner Sanctum on, he was tremendous. And Adventures of the Thin Man and on it goes. And far too often, guys like that, you know, 20, 30 years later, it's just like, oh, yeah, that's a has-been. But they didn't look at him that way. And they brought him back to absolutely produce that show. And he did it for 8 years. He directed every one of those shows.
1: Well, it was, as I said, it was a very addictive series, and I'm sorry it didn't last longer. You know what I didn't when researching this, I was surprised that E.G. Marshall wasn't the whole run. At the very end, Tammy Grimes, of all people.
0: Right.
1: And I never heard any of her shows. Was she one-third as dramatic and exciting to listen to as the way E.G. Marshall would read his copy was?
0: Probably not, but for me, it was just the shows themselves. You know, I would get addicted to them.
1: I think his narration or his intros and outros, I think, augmented things a lot because he would impart such a not just a deep voice, but a voice filled with, I guess the word's gravitas. I mean, it was acting, but then again, this is radio. This is showbiz. This is the imagination. So I don't mind a little acting as long as it doesn't go over the top. And E.G. Marshall was a skilled actor and stage and screen and television. So he knew how to do it. And I really missed that show. But one more thing here. And I don't want to say I'm taking issue, but I want to give a counterexample to what you've said a number of times over the years that I've heard you, and I'm sure you've been saying it for decades because it seems to be one of your central points, and that is that Steve Allen, just like Mitch Miller, of course, detested rock and roll. And one example of this you cited was a very familiar piece of footage. I've seen it half a dozen times. I believe it's Bebopalooa that, what is that, the Gene Vincent number?
0: Oh, right. He did so many. Blue Moon was my favorite, but he did many.
1: Oh, I didn't know that. I thought that was, I've just seen that one clip so many times, I thought it was always the same one.
0: No.
1: I wasn't watching Steve Allen. This would have been in 1957 or 58.
0: He was as talented as they come. I have absolutely nothing bad to say about the man. I thought he was tremendous, but he did dislike rock and roll.
1: Well, let me tell you a little anecdote. I was hoping

0: breakfast there. Mm-hmm. And this was some time in advance. This was a month in advance of the show. And I said, well, now, just in case, you know, to make it easy on you guys, I'll make sure to call back, if you like, a couple of days before or the day of the show, just to remind. She said, absolutely no need. If Mr. Allen says he will answer this phone when you call, he will.
1: Okay.
0: So that was the last I talked to him for a month. I called the number at his home there in Encino, I believe.
1: Yeah.
0: And sure enough, he picked up and talked to him for about 5 minutes before going on the air. And just telling him what a fan I was. And I always give credit. It was my brother that turned me on to you, Mr. Allen. And it's one of the best things he could have possibly done for me in a variety of regards. Because you're a Renaissance man, for heaven's sake. That kind of thing. And then, okay, so I cue the theme music, and it starts. It's an instrumental, and it's played as a music bed under a montage. You might say it's a little corny, but I like so many people, I assembled sound bites all the way from Franklin Roosevelt, The Only Thing We Got to Fear, to Abbie Hoffman and Timothy Leary, Turn On, Tune In, Drop Out. All of these things, several things from the NASA various programs and what have you. And this goes on for a long time. It's a 3-minute instrumental with the name under the title Lonely, although it has this alternate title, Amy's Theme. One of the characters in this movie, You're a Big Boy Now, starring Peter Kastner, which the Lovin' Spoonful, one of my favorite bands of all, and I hope yours as well. Was there ever a greater top 40 record than Do You Believe in Magic? I think not. What do you say?
1: I think it was well produced. One of the worst things about that record that I will say was Kama Sutra. Almost all the pressings of that were just terrible. And it didn't,
0: what do you mean?
1: Well, a lot of overmodulation. If you pull that record, and especially even if you pull it on CDs now, horribly overmodulated. When you get a good, clean copy of it, it's tremendous, but there isn't much of it around.
0: Well, this is why I always had an engineer running my show. I just know how to push the red button and yak for a little while. I don't know any of the engineering end. I know a lot of the science. I know a lot of the physics, but I don't understand any of the wiring or any of that. I leave that to the guys behind the glass. But that said, so Steve Allen listens to my intro with the montage, with this song, and then as soon as it wraps, I launch into my usual shtick, radioactive thing, ballyhooing the great Steve Areno. He's going to be on the show, you know, all the usual stuff. And Mr. Allen interrupts me and effectively stops the show right then and there. Why? Because he just had to know what that music was. I said, well, it's a band called the Lovin' Spoonful. I don't know if you ever heard of them. Oh, yeah, I know the Lovin' Spoonful. I said, okay, well, it was a movie, and I described the movie to him and what have you. And again, he just stopped the show. He wouldn't let me do what I was doing. And I found this interesting, and it wasn't just interesting. He said, let me write this down.
1: Right.
0: And if you've ever read any of his books, and I've read, he published a couple dozen, I think. I've read about five of them. And in every book I've read, he describes his various personal habits, one of which was carrying around a dictation machine in his pocket wherever he went and pulling it out of his pocket if he had an idea. Okay, this is an idea for a short story about a tree that is 2,000 years old, and I'll develop it later. And then he would take that cassette tape that he would add to through the day, and he would drop it off at his secretary's desk every day. She would type it up. The next day, there would be a transcript of the tape, and he would add that to his notebook or whatever in his briefcase, and this is how he ran his life, and this is one of the reasons he knew a million and one things, just like you do, Raleigh, although you probably don't use that system. Well, anyway, So he stops the show to get all this information about the Lovin' Spoonful, and he kept asking. Yeah. He's asking about the movie, and he was asking about the band. He didn't know that much about them, so I told him about John Sebastian and how Sebastian's most familiar now, back in the 90s, for that, I thought, lousy theme song.
1: Yeah, Welcome Back, Cotter,
0: Yeah. So I'm going through all of this, but he's sounding like he's writing

0: it down. He said he wanted to write it
1: Probably
0: down.
1: Did.
0: Well, and this was so incredible to me because, again, I had heard the same thing you did, that he just was totally anti-rock. Well, dig this. Later, at the end of the show, I've got an interesting policy, and I've never heard anybody else in commercial news talk radio have this policy. What does everybody do? Maybe not you, Raleigh. You're too hip for this. But everybody else, at the end of an interview with some newsmaker, they always say, wow, there was so much great stuff. And, you know, we just got to get you back soon. And this is the reason I don't do it is for two reasons. Number one, it puts the guest in a bad position on the spot because
1: right.
0: if he thought it was the worst interview he ever was subjected to, he doesn't want to do your show again. So why force him on the air to pretend like he wants to? That's the number one reason. But there's another reason that's even more basic, Raleigh, and it's this. And that is, look, if you're on for an hour, as I was that night with Steve Allen, I am a flat-out, totally incompetent broadcaster if I can't get everything of importance, even with a mega career, multifaceted as much as Steve Areno has enjoyed. If I can't cover all the important stuff in an hour, I shouldn't be on the radio. And neither should anybody else. So I never, at the end of a show, say we're going to have you back for those two reasons. And Mr. Allen, I guess, was so accustomed to being always invited back. At the end of the show, he said, by the way, Brian, if you'd like to do this again, we could. And I said, well, you betcha. Now, as hard as that is to believe, and I could play the tape for you.
1: I believe it.
0: It's in Seattle, but I could play the tape for you to prove I'm not making this up. As hard as that is to believe, the second time I had him on the show, about a year later, and I had actually met him. I met him in Los Angeles when he was doing his jazz tour thing, as a band leader in Culver City, and talked to him for about 20 minutes, one of the greatest moments of my life. But now I'm getting to interview him. And I finished the first interview. 6 or 7 months later, I'm doing another interview with Mr. Allen on the Pontiac Insomniac. Mm-hmm. We talked about different stuff, but at the end of the show, I kept to my policy. I didn't invite him back.
1: Right.
0: And he did it again. He said, well, I could do it again. I said, sure, you better believe it. Well, by that point, I was already heading to Chicago to do television news production. And by the time I got my own radio show back in Albuquerque, the Radioactive Albuquerque show, first thing I did when I got to Albuquerque in 2000 was call up Meadow Lane and see if I could get Steve Allen we had talked about several years prior. And his people said, sure, absolutely.
1: I got to tell you, we're having a nice conversation. I'm enjoying it, but it's not on WGN. They're going into the news.
0: Oh, okay. Well, the bottom line is then he ended up dying, so his wife, Jane Meadows, did the show, and I had her on the show about 12 times and got to know her quite well, but not as much as I loved the late Jane Meadows. She was nothing compared to Raleigh James because she wasn't a radio woman like you are.
1: Oh, well.
0: Keep at it, darling.
1: Well, by the way, the reason that I say it and many other people do say it is Steve Allen delighted in letting the world know that he didn't like rock and roll. In fact, his quote was, it's second-rate schlock. And so he made a bit of it, and the lyrics were hilarious. He'd do that as a regular feature.
0: Well, I only saw the Bebopalooa one, but he was sure pretending like he was into the music I was playing.
1: He probably was. And that's a lot different than when he dressed an animal in a top hat and tails for Hound Dog. Oh, my God. It's probably online.
0: So I made him a challenge during a commercial break. I said, you're well known for having written thousands of songs.
1: Yes.
0: Most people only know this will be the start of something big, but you've got hundreds of songs out there, and I've heard a bunch of them, and I've liked every one. So I'm going to challenge you. Can you write a song during the break? It's not a big one. Not a major one, but just something that rhymes and's got a melody. Came back from commercial, and he had a couple verses for me. What do you think of that?
1: That's wonderful, and I'm not surprised at all. And yes, he was voluminous in his writing. We'll talk to you soon. Thanks for calling, Brian.
0: Thank you.
1: All right.
0: Bye-bye now.
1: Okay. So if you're listening on the stream, you got to hear all of it. If you're listening on WGN, you're hearing the news, and a fine newscast it's about to be too coming up on WGN.

0: 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I'm Raleigh James. Linda in Richland Park wanted Nutbush City Limits, and she got it. Ike and Tina Turner, 1973, United Artists. WGN Radio, let's see what we're checking out here. Joe is in Phoenix. I hope he's still with us. He's been hanging on a while. So, Joe, you still with us? No, we lost Joe again? I know Joe called a couple weeks ago, wants to talk about gold bullion coins. Happy to do that, but sorry you had to wait. So try it again, Joe. All right, so what do we have? Eduardo is in Tampa. Welcome back to WGN Radio, Eduardo.
1: Hey, Raleigh, good evening. Before I get into Arcane, I just wanted to make a small comment about the vaccine. It's great to hear that they did something on pancreatic cancer.
0: Well, we'll see. Yeah, absolutely.
1: Yeah. So it's always good to hear news like that.
0: Yeah, and it's a very tough thing, of course, because the reason that it is so deadly, and boy, one of the ones you get that diagnosis, you get your affairs in order, is because that it's normally not revealed earlier. If you're going to catch it early, it's because you were doing something else. It just doesn't have symptoms until it's too late. So the fact that they can come up with something for it is terrific.
1: Yeah. Yeah, yeah, that's great. Moving on to, this was also on Sunday CBS, Art Kane, and they interviewed the Sun. So they took I guess it was a famous photo here in Harlem, New York, in 1958.
0: Mm-hmm.
1: And they were interviewing Ron Carter, who was with Miles Davis, right?
0: Mm-hmm.
1: The bassist, yeah. And they had people like, I just threw some names here, Eddie Locke, Johnny Griffin, Coleman Hawkins, R. Farmer,
0: right.
1: Desi Gillespie was there, yeah, Charles Mingus.
0: A Great Day in Harlem was the name of that. It's 57 people. And Art Kane was the photographer for Esquire.
1: Okay.
0: Yeah.
1: Very, very nice, very nice photo. It's great to see all those people that assembled on August outside.
0: Yes, and for people who are wondering, they did use a Hasselblad for that. And first time that Art Kane got an Art Directors Club of New York gold medal for photography. So, yeah, it was actually Esquire's art director, Robert Benton, who suggested the idea, but it was Kane who staged it and picked the location and all of that.
1: Oh, and they named the street after I saw that over there.
0: Yeah.
1: I guess the street they named a street after Art.
0: Yeah. And, you know, what was interesting is that while he was talking about a great day in Harlem, by then, by 1957, Harlem was no longer known as the hotbed of jazz as it had been in the 40th. 52nd Street in Midtown Manhattan was where most of those clubs were. And so, yeah, it was published, I guess, well, of course, by Esquire. But then in 2018, there was a book on the 60th anniversary that Quincy Jones wrote the foreword to. And all like that. And Sonny Rollins was the last survivor, but sadly he died in May of this year. So now,
1: right. I remember
0: now
1: they're
0: all gone. Yeah. Yeah.
1: So there's if you want to get a book like maybe Barnes and Noble, you're talking about that 2018 book. Is that right?
0: Yeah. And it's 2018, and I'm trying to think what the name of the book was, which is terrible. I don't recall, but it's I'm sure it's available. So
1: yeah. I'm going to look that up. That might be interesting.
0: Yeah. Yeah.
1: I'm great. That is great to see that, because to see all those people at one time, that is great.
0: Yeah, absolutely. And it was staged very well, no doubt about it. I think it's an Art Kane book, and probably Art Kane Harlem 1958. And that would be the book. It's pictures, obviously, but I'll bet you it is available. Let me you can buy it now on Amazon. Let me see here. How much is it? Oh, no you can't. $2,000. And they're used.
1: Why not?
0: Yeah, right, exactly. Forget about that. But maybe it's in your local library, probably in some section that would be hermetically sealed. But anyway, the interesting thing about that picture, it was taken at 7 a.m., which is a very unlikely hour for jazz performers. That's for sure.
1: Really? 7 a.m.? Wow.
0: 7 a.m. And, that's when the lighting was good. And so, there were a number of things around it. So it's a 168-page hardback book, and I bet that there's probably a library that has it, but I doubt, you know, if, with a price tag like that, I doubt you're going to pick up a copy anywhere cheap.
1: Yeah.
0: Yeah.
1: Well, I'm glad I saw that. Was like the last thing I had to see on that little set, because I mentioned a couple of the stories Tuesday, but...
0: Yeah.
1: Yeah, it came on Sunday, so... Very nice. I'm very glad we got a show that, so everybody that maybe not be too familiar because of, you know, the age, or, you know, just might have just missed it. I'm glad that that was brought to light.
0: Yeah, absolutely. Yeah, fun stuff. And sadly that now there are no more. They're all gone.
1: Yeah.
0: So I'm still. Oh, now wait. No, that's not the right. It's not the right book. I was going to say, I think I found one at Amazon, but no, I didn't. Well, I did, but it's out of stock. All right. Yeah, they're saying it would have been $54.18, but the bottom line is they could price it as anything if they don't have it. So,
1: yeah.
0: Well, I'll put that on my lookout list to see when it.
1: Yeah,
0: because it may
1: I'll
0: show
1: be listening,
0: up.
1: Yeah.
0: You never know.
1: But,
0: it could show up. Yeah, like here's another one, $58 out of print. See, that's the problem. It's the out of print part.
1: Okay.
0: But I'll look. So thank you. You still with us? Eduardo's gone.
1: Oh, yeah.
0: Oh, there you are.
1: Yeah.
0: All right. Yes, all right. We will talk to you next week.
1: Okay, Robbie, have a good weekend. Yeah.
0: Okay, thanks. Okay. Appreciate it.
1: Thank you.
0: All right. Yeah, here's one for a bargain, $4,400. I don't think so. But, yeah, now you can buy the picture. The picture is kind of iconic, and you can buy the picture cheaply. But if you want the book, yeah, that's up there. Now, I guess when it came out in 2018, if you reserved yourself a copy, you probably could have gotten it fairly cheaply. But, you know, limited run and not going to be around much anymore, I'd say, yeah, you're probably not going to be getting this for too much of a bargain. So, yeah, buy now at Amazon. Right. All right. Well, maybe you've got a couple grand spare to devote to it, or good luck on that. 888-876-5593. Mike in Elmwood Park, what's up tonight, Mike? Or did we already talk to Mike, I think, actually? Yeah. See, I hogged a line for him, and he's no longer with us because we already took his requests. All right, but John in Covington is here on WGN Radio.
2: When Dolly was on Porter Wagoner, mm-hmm. my brother and I, we were small little boys. So as boys will be boys, especially little boys, my brother and I, we impishly surmised that Dolly was putting those towels down her bra.
0: Well, you know, I'll tell you, if you saw how thin they were, it wouldn't have filled it out.
2: Well, thanks, and I hope I wasn't annoying with a Y. Thank you.
0: Oh, no. Okay, thanks. Appreciate the call. So, 888-876-5593-8888. Raleigh, if it's on your mind, it will be on mine, I promise. And that will take us to Chris in South Carolina. What's happening, Chris?
3: Hey, how's it going?
0: All right, you tell me. What's up?
3: Fine. Next week is going to be a big week for WCRS.
0: Oh, yeah? 85th year,
3: yeah.
0: 85th celebration or something?
3: Yeah, this coming Tuesday, and it will be at 9:30.
0: All right. In Greenwood, celebrating, so it's 85 years on the air. All right. So,
3: I will definitely be there, Nana. It's going to be a nostalgic thing.
0: Tuesday, September 1st, starting at 9:30. And, that's fun. A gathering at the WCRS studios right in Greenwood, and they'll start the ceremony at 10, and they invite listeners. That's terrific.
3: Oh, yeah, because I'm not too far from the station.
0: Yeah. So that's the big 1450 AM and 98.5 FM. And,
3: because, you know, they had a lot of FMs along the way.
0: Yes. Well, that's so common.
3: Yeah.
0: Yeah.
3: 95.7, 96.7, 94.1, and now 98.5.
0: Now they're worth something. They'll keep that frequency. So yeah.
3: Yeah, but the one thing that stayed true is the AM 1450. That never changed.
0: Right, and that's their website, wcrs1450am.net. And so that's great that they're inviting. It's wonderful they're inviting the whole town. I think that's a great event.
3: Yeah, and they're going to do a ribbon cutting, too.
0: Yeah, absolutely. And official proclamations and the ribbon cutting. I think the Chamber of Commerce is going to handle that. And there'll be music and memories and live broadcasts and anniversary keepsakes. Ooh, you'll get a keepsake. I wonder what you'll get.
3: I hope so. I hope they played the song that influenced me, the Lovely the Horn.
0: Oh, yeah?
3: And that's stormy weather. That's what made me come up with this short film idea, the radio that won't
0: turn
3: off.
0: Yeah, okay. Yeah, so good. And Eller owns the station and still on the air. So I think it's terrific. You know, nice to see local radio like that. And the mayor has a show.
3: Yeah, and it did go off the air for a short time from 2009 to 2011. That's the only time it went off the air.
0: Yeah. Well, it's back, and that's great.
3: Yeah, been better than ever.
0: Yeah. No, I think it's wonderful. Local radio the way it should be.
3: Yeah, because they said radio is the original social media.
0: It is. Absolutely. And radio stations were basically a gathering place. And, you know, that's really true. There used to be, WNAX in Yankton, South Dakota, had the neighbor lady. And believe me, everybody in the Midwest, I don't care if they were in the Twin Cities or wherever, knew the neighbor lady. And she used to do the show. In fact, I drove by one day and she's doing the show on the lawn. And there were people there, you know. Like, and this was, you know, like the 90s or something. So, yeah, the idea of local radio for the people still engaged is such a wonderful thing. And it's frankly so hard to do for most companies that it's at best an afterthought.
3: Yeah, because, you know, WCRS was one radio station that started before World War II started because they had a full staff. And then when World War II erupted, they had to get rid of their staff, and the women and children took care of the radio station and ran it by themselves.
0: Yeah, and the current ownership, Ann's husband, originally bought WLMA in Greenwood and then became WCRS's owner, and then Ann was involved as well. And they had a number of things, like they carried Jim Bohannon, but Jim also was a regular guest on the local shows. So they absolutely made sure they were fully immersed into Greenwood, and congratulations to them for being able to do it.
3: Yeah, because I was on the Jim Bohannon show one time, and I thought Brayton himself, that Victor Newman on Young and the Rest, that was one of my best moments that I did on the radio, talk to Victor Newman himself on Jim Bohannon.
0: So there you are. Well, good. I can't wait to hear your report after the event on Tuesday the 1st. It's going to be a big day for a lot of people in Greenwood, and I bet you it's a lot of fun.
3: Yeah, but, you know, other radio stations went off the air, like WLMA 1350 and the LaLaurin station, WLPG,
0: yeah, right.
3: Anderson W, all that, but CRS is still going strong.
0: Right, and I think that's wonderful, and that's because of Ann and her dedication to it and dedication to the community, and it pays off. So here's hoping that she's got many years to come.
3: Yes, and 85 more years to come on WCRS, the original voice of Greenwood.
0: There you go. Well, that's, I don't know about 85 years, but, you know, you get 15 years, that'll be the 100th anniversary. I don't know if Ann will still be with us, but I bet you will.
3: Oh, yeah, I hope I keep that station afloat, or somebody will.
0: All right.
3: Because if not, I'll definitely bring it up.
0: As well you should. All right, thanks.
3: You're welcome, and appreciate have a good weekend.
0: You too. Yeah, that's a lot of fun when a station can still be and make a living at it, you know, pay the bills and be able to fully be immersed in a local community. And I shamefully don't do that enough with the stations I own, but frankly, there's just not the time for me. And so when I know somebody who can devote that kind of time, I'm always impressed and grateful that they're still doing it. That's wonderful. So we'll get to James on the South Side and his myriad of stories and another one of your requests. I think we'll do the Paradons next. Yes, Bakersfield's addition to R&B music. I kid you not. Coming up on WGN Radio.

0: WGN Radio. I'm Raleigh James, and those are the Paradimes. Yes, Bakersfield, California, R&B group. They're only around for about a year, but it's interesting where they got their names. They were a pair of Dons. No, their names, first names weren't Don. Actually, the two guys who founded it were Bill and William. They were a pair of Bills, if anything, but they considered themselves kind of the Don Juans of the neighborhood. They were teens who lived across the street from each other, and so there they were, a pair of Dons. Also, they had previously sung in a gospel group, the Dons of Heaven or something like that, but the Don Juans was really the impetus behind that. And the first record they put out was a hit, Diamonds and Pearls on Milestone. And can you name anyone else on Milestone? Quick. The Blue Jays, right, Lover's Island. That's about it. We're done. LA-based label, and the Blue Jays were an LA-based group, even though that was such a huge record in New York. But nonetheless, request fulfilled. All right, now, James on the South Side. Welcome back to WGN Radio, James.
1: How are you? Thank you for taking my call.
0: Well, good. Yes, I a number of stories, but I think I need somewhat of a diagram to understand exactly what went on with the owner of the 49ers, Jed York, because, you normally think the owners of the 49ers, if he's being arrested for something untoward, it wouldn't be in San Francisco or something like that. Well, actually, I guess we're talking about East Palestine, Ohio. And this is fascinating to me. Obviously, when you own an NFL team, you're going to be a pretty high profile person. And when your tastes involve prostitution of all manner, and you are setting it up without any knowledge of any of the people online, you would kind of think that you'd think twice before you'd answer these ads. And apparently. Yeah, apparently he not only didn't think twice, he agreed to $160 for 1 hour of full-service sexual activity in a trailer. Now, right there, you get what you pay for. $160, I don't want to see who's going to be involved in this particular act. But regardless, everything about this, you say to yourself, this guy's insane.
1: Yeah, okay, it was a very strange one. And he maybe should have realized something where he couldn't find the address.
0: Right, exactly. And that's how they nabbed him. He was back on the street, couldn't find the address. And he apparently, not knowing that he was interacting with police, there were three different contacts online. You know, so he winds up getting 1 day in jail for each charge, serving concurrently, and also one day of credit for time served. In other words, he didn't go to jail other than when he was arrested. And he paid two fines totaling $1,150. But, of course, there is a moral turpitude clause in the NFL, like any of the you know, the similar things, where we don't know what's going to happen there. Obviously, the deal is that they're not commenting because it's a legal matter. So he's been the owner since.
1: I would think after Robert Kraft's little problem some years back, you would think maybe this would not be such a good idea.
0: Yeah, really. And, you know, he comes from a very famous Ohio family, the DeBartolos, you know, of mall fame and all that, Youngstown and all that, kind of stuff. In fact, he got the money for additional equity from his mother, who was Denise DeBartolo York. So that's why he was in Ohio, hometown boy, so to speak. But even so, he should know better than this. And he's been their CEO since 2008. All right, so he's the de facto owner, but like I say, he'd only been the principal owner since 2024 when he got the rest of the equity for his mother, because it was the family's money, obviously. But I can't imagine. I had a friend, and I can't mention any names because he's well known, and he had a big television contract, and there was a morals turpitude clause in it, as there always is in those kind of things. And he had some interests, so we say, that weren't necessarily the norm. And so finally, I made a deal with him because he was a friend and I'd known him for years. I said, before you think of doing something stupid, call me and run it by me. And and the deal was, he called me in many occasions, I'm going to do this. I went, no, you can't do it that way. You know, but it's just amazing to me that, and there were workarounds, by the way, but you know, this was a guy who was going to show up at somebody's hotel room. I said, you can't do that. You know, so it's the kind of thing, like, how stupid do you have to be that you can get caught in this?
1: Remember now, Phineas T. Barnum said it so many years ago. Nobody ever went broke underestimating the taste of the American public.
0: Well, right.
1: Overestimating, yes.
0: But
1: underestimating,
0: yeah. Well, obviously, it's true. But, you know, again, when you, and of course, he came by his money the honest way. He inherited it. So it's not like he actually worked for a dollar. But regardless, he's been in a high profile family in more ways than one for a lot of years. And if you read the NFL contract, it is not vague. It says distinctly in it, conduct by anyone in the league that is illegal, violent, dangerous, or irresponsible puts innocent victims at risk, damages the reputation of others in the game, and undercuts public respect and support for the NFL. We must endeavor at all times to be people of high character. We must show respect for others inside and outside our workplace, and we must strive to conduct ourselves in ways that favorably reflect on ourselves, our teams, the communities we represent, and the NFL. And he is answering an ad for $160 an hour hooker in a trailer park? No, does not compute.
1: No, and in fact, what was it? Wasn't George Steinbrenner, the late George Steinbrenner, suspended, as I remember, for some really bizarre thing where he tried to frame up a. From one of his own players.
0: Yeah, there was.
1: I think he was
0: suspended for 2 years for that. And what that was he paid someone to dig up damaging information on an outfielder. And I think the person he paid was either a gambler or a bookie, something like that. And they paid him like $40,000 to get derogatory material, and that came to light. And but unfortunately, you know, there again, when you're offering to pay somebody to do something illegal, understand that if they're taking the deal, they're not of the highest character to begin with, and the chances are that they'll turn on you when they're trying to save their own hide is pretty darn great. So Major League Baseball commissioner intervened, and it led to an agreement where he resigned as a general partner, was banned from teams for like 2 years. And eventually he was reinstated. He filed a lawsuit against Major League Ball and all that. But, you know, it's, by the way, it wasn't the first time this guy was suspended. How about illegal political campaign contributions and on? So he was the gift that kept on giving for sports journalists.
1: Yeah. I guess I think King George could not help himself.
0: Yeah. Yeah, but just, you know, it's amazing to me how many people are this damn stupid. What is it you think would happen? You know, think it through. So, and yes, he used an alias. 20 miles from Youngstown, where he's obviously well known as far as that goes, right? He's using an alias, and, well, we could go on and on and on.
1: Like open mouth and put in.
0: Yeah, yeah.
1: Does it taste good?
2: A pastor farming family?
0: Yeah. More like put in an entire shoe store. Are you kidding me? But, yeah, it's amazing. So that story, of course, I looked at from the standpoint of, you know, how dumb do you have to be? So we have a Dolly Parton song that's kept in a time capsule until 2045. That's not too long from now. So, but she she recorded a secret song and placed it in a time capsule in Dollywood. So the nice thing about this is we don't know what it is.
1: Yeah, so hey, it could become a number one hit 19 or 20 years after she's gone.
0: Yeah.
1: And some, I was going to point out, there also is a tropical storm named Dolly.
0: Well, sure. They have tropical storms named everything, but this is a good year for it. Now, I would assume we're in late August that tropical storms are well past the D's, aren't they?
1: Yeah, but apparently this one got lucky, as we might say.
0: Well, all right, let's see what we have. And of course, tropical storms are now equal opportunity. You can have guys as well. And so Dolly, yes, Arthur, Bertha, Cristobal, Dolly, Edward, Faye, Gonzalo, Hannah, Isaacs, Josephine, Kyle, Leah, Marco, Nana, Omar, Paulette, Renee, Sally, Teddy, Vicky, and Wilfred. There's our names. Well, where are we right now? Do you know?
1: I think with Dolly, so I think that was the next name up. So we're about midway. You could say a slow year.
0: It is, because this is, we're currently up to Tropical Storm Dolly. And that's only the fourth storm. Now, of course, this is Atlantic, obviously, but regardless, I would have thought we would be beyond the fourth storm by now.
1: I suspect that a lot of it has to do with at least the heat dome that's been in place in the south, southeast, going to the southwest. I think that's had something to do with it, because usually you have storms rushing up through the Gulf Coast, and unfortunately, you don't have any real movement.
0: Yeah. So has Dolly. Dolly, is she on the radar now? I guess so.
1: So not the fact that she got named means that she.
0: Oh, here she is. Yeah, tropical storm Dolly has formed. Not connected to Dolly Parton, so they say, but apparently she has formed. But it is an unusually quiet Atlantic hurricane season, and so that is the deal. So now, where is Dolly as we speak? So she's not a hurricane yet, but tropical storm Dolly formed far in the Atlantic. All right, Raleigh, North Carolina TV stations want to know, could it impact Raleigh? Well, who knows? Maybe the Outer Banks. Formed in the Atlantic, forecasted to be short-lived, unlikely to affect North Carolina or probably anywhere else. So 1,500 miles east of the Leeward Islands. And formed as of 11 a.m. Eastern Time this morning. So, of course, it's forecast to dissipate in the next few days before reaching the Leeward Islands. So no threat to anyone anywhere, really. And right now, maximum winds are just 40 miles an hour. I didn't think you'd name them at 40 miles an hour. Heavy rain could impact the Leeward Islands Saturday and Sunday. So we'll see. Now, of course, she could surprise us. This could be 2026 is 75% below normal activity. So began June 1st, runs through November 30th, and peak is usually the first week of September. And we are not, if this is going to be peak, this is going to be a very, very slow season. So After Dolly, that's Edward, Faye, Gonzalo, and Hannah will be next. All right.
1: Actually, what happened, the name, they put up a group of names in the National Atmospheric Guide.
0: Yeah.
1: And what happened was in 2008, her name replaced Diana.
0: Oh, really?
1: Mm-hmm.
0: Okay.
1: Yeah.
0: All right.
1: So then,
0: well, why not? Sounds good enough to me. And So does Diana no longer get to be a storm?
1: I think they were getting ready to replace names either after this year.
0: Okay, because they have I just had seen that page minutes ago. They had the list for like the last 10 years or the next 10 years or something. But next year, Anna, Bill, Claudette, Danny, Elsa, Fred, Grace, Henri, that's H-E-N-R-I, I guess, Imani, Julian, Kate, Larry, etc. 2028, Alex, Bonnie, Colin, Danielle, Earl, Farah, Gaston, Hermine. 2029, Arlene, Brett, Cindy, Don, Emily, Franklin, Gert, Harold, Adelia, 2030, Alberto, Brianna, Chris, Debbie, Ernesto, Francine, Gordon, Holly, Isaac. 2031, Andrea, Barry, Chantel, Dexter, Aaron, Ferdinand, Gabriel, Umberto, Imelda, Jerry, Karen, Lorenzo, and on it goes. So now, of course, the National Hurricane Center does this list, and don't you wonder where they come up with it?
1: Yeah. Although there is an interesting, they point out something, that Dolly's death, occurred essentially about a few days past the, what was, I think the 30th anniversary, a few days before the 30th anniversary of Diana, the Princess Diana.
0: Okay, well. Well, apparently, the Hurricane Center only has six lists. Now, I didn't realize that. Did you know that? There's six lists, and they keep rotating them year after year?
1: I know they rotate them, yeah.
0: So 2026 will repeat in 2032. Well, if they took Diana off, will they be taking Dolly off, I wonder?
1: But here's the thing. If a star is particularly damaging...
0: Yeah. That part would make sense, regardless of what it's named after, you know. All right. So how about that? I'd still like to know where they came up with it. Yeah. O's, Omar, Odette, Owen, Ophelia, Oscar, Olga. Where do they come? You know, what is this? Is this a drunken late night party? I don't know.
1: Well, maybe, although it does remind me of that one story I sent you a little bit earlier about the cure for left-handedness.
0: Yes, and I forget what it is now.
1: Apparently it was considered not a good thing, and it was all kind of course, at one point, being left-handed was actually considered the kiss of death.
0: Oh, no, I'm aware of its history. As far as that goes, but other than forcing kids to write with their right hand, I didn't know they had a cure of which they were spreading.
1: Apparently they had. I had read the story some time back, but I should probably update myself on it. But apparently they had tie the hand behind the back or other kinds of bizarre things. It was even, I think, if I recall, where you just chop the hand off.
0: Oh, let's hope not. Yeah.
1: I hope that's a little
0: draconian. Yes, I'm not willing to go there. Well, as always, I found out, by the way, apparently it's the World Meteorological Organization that comes up with the names. Which is why Umberto, I guess, is on that list, because that starts with an H, and when we normally think about things with an H, we pronounce it. Apparently not anymore. So that's the World Meteorological Organization is nothing if not an equal opportunity namer. Seems like they get it from every language on the planet.
1: Yes. And obviously we get some great names.
0: Yes. Well, there you are. All right. So, and we also have the retired names. So maybe we'll go over that some night. So, as always, good to hear from you. Thank you for all the links.
1: Okay. You have a nice weekend.
0: All right. You too. Thank you. All right. So I have this graph, the list of names. The type is so small, I can't imagine what they retired, but I'll try to blow it up and maybe we can have it for the next James session. All right. If you want the final word, you got to get it right now. Otherwise, it's next live show is Monday Night Trivia. 888-876-5593 on WGN Radio. I thought I was going to play you something, but maybe I'm... Oh, here we go. All right. I will.

0: WGN Radio, I'm Raleigh James. While it's playing in the background, let me tell you the story about this. Yes, the Five Sharps recorded Stormy Weather for Jubilee in 1952. And the interesting thing about it is that the 45 of this was the most collectible record ever. It was worth literally millions of dollars. There's only one problem. Now let's back up here and say Jubilee by 1952 was known to release things both in 78 format and in 45. And so here comes Stormy Weather by the Five Sharps on 45s. Never released it on 45. That's the problem. But for decades, collectors were looking all over for the 45 version. Now, that said, you get a pretty penny if you've got the 78, because there weren't many of those either. But we'll talk about it more some night, I promise. But in the meantime, that's a wrap. We thank Adam for keeping us on the air and John for screening your calls. But above all, I thank you for calling. Talk to you live on Monday. I'm Raleigh James. It's WGN Radio.
1: 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I'm Grant Marshall, 2020 news, real stories, real fun. Nittany Narco Nitwits, we are cooked. Greek life wreaks strife at Penn State University as a collection of college clowns are caught up in a colossal cocaine cabal, cops claim. It was Brat City as coke was cut to order for campus customers inside frat houses, prosecutors say. One of the reputed ringleader's own father charged with concealing evidence, including a safe full of cash and blow. Zero Point Nero's Mr. Blightside busts blasted for squad scram the pusher man. Beat home Chicago. Seventh inning kvetch at Wrigley Field when the White Sox came to play the Cubs. Breacher Creatures got into it over who knows what, but it quickly turned into one gruesome grudge match in the stands. Northside versus South. Bruise Brothers and fists a flurry as a bunch of bleacher bums kicked and punched their way like it was beanball or something. You would have thought a hockey game had broken out. City of Big Lip on their shoulders. Pew La Palooza. In Freaky Florida, a church-crashing cretin allegedly unleashed unholy havoc at a Fort Myers church, flipping furniture, demolishing drums, and smashing a guitar against a tree. Then the 19-year-old suspect reportedly defecated in the parking lot, dove into the mud, and decorated himself with symbols. Deputies delivered the dirty disciple straight to jail. Somebody seriously misunderstood when the Book of Genesis said, ashes to ashes, dust to dust. And that's what's happening. I'm Grant Marshall, 2020 News.
0: This is a replay of the Thursday evening, August 27th, WGN show. We started right at 10. If you don't hear yourself on it, it's because you didn't call, and I hope you'll rectify that soon. 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Dial 888-876-5593. 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

0: WGN Radio. I'm Raleigh James. We have 3 hours to spend together, and we'll answer all sorts of questions. Take your calls and play requests as well. So Lisa had written from Joliet saying she couldn't imagine how they got the bath towels in the breeze boxes. I can answer this, actually, remembering those boxes. Firstly, the boxes were large, so that's number one. Number two, they weren't bath towels. They weren't any size you've seen. They're probably closest to dish towels, maybe. Definitely, I'm not even sure that they were close to hand towels, but here is how they did it, size not really being a big determinant. These things were as thin as a Kleenex. I mean, they were just paper thin, but they certainly were in bright colors that bled. My favorite, though, was the things like the dishware. And this was Procter & Gamble, actually. And that was in Does. We were talking about Does last night. And they made a deal with some China company. And they were giving away 22-carat gold-trimmed golden wheat dinnerware. Yeah. And they didn't say what was in the boxes. And this is where it was great. Because it could be anything. From a platter to a teacup, literally. Yeah, serving platter to a teacup and everything in between. And so if you wanted a whole set, you had to buy a lot of this stuff. And Procter & Gamble was counting on it. But what they weren't counting on is the shoppers. So housewives, maybe got their first taste of it with a plate and thought, this is nice. I'd like a whole set, right? That's where things turn bad. So there are countless stories. And I bet you they're still on the, probably on the internet too, though it's been a real long time ago. But I remember this vividly from the 50s, where these housewives would go in and they would shake the boxes. And they'd shake it to see how much the item rattled to determine how big it was. Then they also would take about a dozen of them into their cart and they'd pick them up two by two, seeing which one was heavier if they wanted something, you know, like a dinner plate. And so they'd weigh them, basically, in a crude manner. And then as they're shifting them back and forth, you know, the product was not hermetically sealed, to say the least. So the shopping aisles look more like it's, you know, snow in December after a while, and slippery, too. Now, occasionally, it was even worse, because if you just shook it too much, depending on what it was, you might break it. And then you'd hear it clunk inside. Right? You get that one quickly on the shelves. But the stockers really had to look at this. And then, of course, in some cases, the boxes themselves were different sizes, which was, you'd think that was a help, but not necessarily, because the bigger box could have the teacup. You just didn't know. They did this probably for a decade. And, you know, soup bowls and saucers and, you know, they would rotate them and change them. But again, they wouldn't tell you what was in them. And of course, okay, so let's say they're changing them every month. Well, that doesn't mean that the store is changing their stock every month. Depends what sells. So you literally didn't know. You had to buy box after box after box. So yeah, I could slightly relate when Captain Crunch came out with their plastic whistles that whistled 2,600 cycles, which was a way to get free phone calls. Can't tell you how many cases of Captain Crunch I had because plastic whistles don't stay on frequency. All right, so 888-876-5593. 8888 Raleigh. Let's see what's going on. Chuck in Downers Grove is going to kick it off tonight. How are you doing, Chuck?
1: Hey, Raleigh. I'm a little bummed out today. We lost another rock and roll singer that I grew up with from the Crying Shames.
0: Who?
1: Jim Fares died today.
0: Oh.
1: He was the guitar player in that band.
0: Yeah.
1: And friend of mine used to take guitar lessons from Jim Fares. There was a store in Downers called the Music Emporium, and he'd go in there on Saturday morning, and Jim would actually give guitar lessons to people. And a friend of mine used to go in there and take guitar lessons.
0: Oh, wow.
1: And I remember one other time, me and my friend, we went over to Jim Fares' house in Downers Grove, where he still lived with his parents at the time, I think.
0: Sure.
1: And, I got to meet the guy, and I thought he was pretty cool, and he did a lot of good songs, so I wanted to pass that along. We're losing all our good singers, you know, rock singers.
0: I'm really sorry
1: to hear that. Everybody else.
0: Sorry to hit that. He wrote "It Could Be We're in Love," which is my favorite Crying Shame song.
1: Oh, that's a great song. Yeah. And he wrote "I Want to Meet You."
0: Yeah, right. He did.
1: That was on
0: Sugar and Spice. Yeah, and he did some other stuff too. But I thought "Could Be We're in Love" was just.
1: Did he write Greenberg, Glickstein,
0: Charles David Smith, and Jones? I think so.
1: I don't know if he wrote. Yeah, that was a good song.
0: Yeah, I played it one night.
1: Yeah. Could I request a Dolly song that nobody has played?
0: Really? What would that be?
1: It was on Monument, and it was one she wrote. And it was called Control Yourself.
0: Okay.
1: And it was the B-side of Don't Drop Out, which was one of her Monument singles.
0: Right, absolutely. I've got it. Yeah. Yeah, I thought some of the Monument stuff. So I thought some of the Monument stuff was good. I liked that Busy Signal that Ray Stevens did, played that, and of course Dumb Blonde and everything else. So you betcha we'll do that, and I'll find some Jim Fares stuff too, because I'm saddened by that. He was that group. I normally am not shy. I'm not crazy about Wimpy White records, but I love the Crying Shames. I thought they were just terrific, and.
1: That was a period I grew up in, and I got a bunch of their singles. They were on
0: Columbia.
1: The first single I got by them was Sugar and Spice, and it was on a label here called Destination.
0: Right, it was. And then
1: a local label in town, right.
0: And then
1: it was before they went to Columbia Records.
0: Right, CBS picked it up to distribute it, and then the next thing they released was Mr. Unreliable, There's No Need to Worry About the Future. Yeah.
1: Oh, yeah,
0: I love
1: great
0: that.
1: Song.
0: See, I know these things, hard to believe, but I actually do. And, you know, then they did a nice version of Up on the Roof and all that. I thought Greenberg, Glickstein, and I think Jim Fares wrote it with one of the other members.
1: I'd have to look at my 45 and see the name on there, but I'm not. Yeah,
0: I think it probably. I'm doing this from memory, but I think it says something like Guillory and Fares.
1: Okay. Yeah.
0: I assume that's Isaac Guillory, I guess. So and Jim Fares wrote.
1: Yeah.
0: Yeah, absolutely.

Line is she was wanting to retire. She got married. She moved to Oklahoma. She didn't want to do it. And so, you know, he said goodbye. So the next person was not Dolly. It was Jeannie Seely. And Jeannie Seely was only there for a year. And this is interesting because while she was on the show, that's when she wound up having Don't Touch Me, which was a pretty much sizable country hit. And you would normally think that Porter would go crazy and sue her and all that. No. Two reasons, probably. Number one, he hadn't yet developed that knack for the ridiculous contract. But the other thing is Jeannie Seely was married to Hank Cochran. Big name in Nashville. So, you know, what's going to happen? Then he signs Dolly. And you know the deal with Dolly. And he was just unmerciful to her when she left. And, you know, like I say, strength of character when she later just saved him. But nonetheless, when she left in 74, Barbara Lee. Now, Barbara Lee was a wild card because what happened was... Porter Wagoner was so upset about being so upstaged with Dolly Parton that he wanted someone outside of Music City, USA. And so he went to New York and he found a jazz singer. And that's what Barbara Lee was. She was a jazz singer and an American cabaret singer, you know, that kind of stuff. And in fact, she had critical acclaim and much more even after she left the show as a jazz singer. So she did it for a couple of years and then she went back to New York and wound up swing vocalist, things like that, and big in New York clubs. Then he gets Linda Carol Moore. And she was on from 76 until the show closed and off the air in 81. Now, you might ask me, what happened to Linda Carol Moore? And I will tell you that I do not have a clue. She dropped off the face of the earth. That's really about all I can say, because she literally disappeared. I don't know where she went. There's no public records of her. She wasn't around Nashville. I have no idea. But so she chose a private life and she got one. But so those were the that was the trajectory of the entire Porter Wagoner show. Norma Jean, Jeannie Seely, Dolly Parton, Barbara Lee, and Linda Carol Moore. A quiz at 11. All right, so 888-876-5593, 8888. Raleigh, we're going to get to Dennis in Colorado in moments right here on WGN Radio.

I'm Raleigh James. And we were talking before that Jim Fares wrote, I Want to Meet You. That's in all the obits. He also wrote The Flip Side, and nobody mentioned that, which I thought was better, actually. We Should Be Happy. So, yeah, The Crying Shames. And, you know, I always talk somewhat laughingly, although it's unfortunately true, that the only way to get off my callback list is to die, literally, because I just don't get around to it. Well, I've got another list, and that's people I want to reach out to. You know, not people who've necessarily called me, but people that I plan to call. And Jim Fares was on this list, and I'll tell you why. He was living in Mesa, which is, you know, I traverse through Mesa every time I go from the Valley to Globe, which is, you know, a couple times a week. And so

0: I always thought, wow, he's right in Mesa. I should get in touch with him. And he was actually in computer software development like the last 25 years of his life or so. But between the Cry and Shames and computer stuff, he was touring with everybody from Muddy Waters to the Greg Allman Band. And Richie Havens, Mama Cass. So he was steeped in the music business. But man, I would have loved to have talked to him more about the Cry and Shames. He was 18 when he helped form them in Hinsdale. So rest in peace, Jim. That's really a shame. All right. So 888-876-5593-8888. Raleigh, Dennis in Colorado. Welcome back to WGN Radio. What's up tonight?
1: Hello, Raleigh. Well, more sad news on entertainment, which Chuck told us about. And of course, Dolly. You know, I was talking about her to a friend of mine today, Trey, and he was wondering why, you know, we knew there were some health problems with her, but I guess high-profile people like to keep those things kind of quiet till the end. It must have been more serious than she let on to the public, and I'm wondering what your opinion is. Is that fairly typical, or do some of them?
0: I think it doesn't matter whether you're high-profile or not. That's a choice, and I have some friends who absolutely, when they got a catastrophic diagnosis, you know, swore me to secrecy, that kind of thing. Said, I don't want this out. So it's a personal choice, and I'm sure it's no different when you're high profile. She had been dealing with chronic problems forever. Kidney stones out the yin-yang. She had several surgeries for that. And a lot of autoimmune crap, which, you know, I relate to firsthand. In any event, I think she was surprised. And it was after Carl died. And that was a tough 5 or 6 years for her because he had Alzheimer's and she was his primary caregiver. And she did not relinquish that role. He died at home and was there the whole time. And after he died, she got the diagnosis and I'm guessing in the spring. And when it was finalized and all, I think that was the impetus for her to cancel that May show in Vegas and then everything else because she knew. But many people choose not to have that known, and other people are can't stop telling the world about it. So I don't think it matters if you're famous or you're not.
1: Yeah. Well, I have a lot to talk to you about tonight, and the news is going to grab me, so don't miss the news. Be sure.
0: All right. Well, in another minute, I will okay. Break away for that. Thank you for mentioning it. God knows I need help.
1: Anyway. Happy belated Radio Day, National Radio Day. I was going to call that day, but you had pretty much an A-list of callers, and I thought, I didn't need to hear from me. But I do want to talk about something I knew about very well, about one of the first radio stations in the world. I'm sure you know about it, too. San Jose, Doc Harrell's station. This is San Jose calling.
0: Okay.
1: They didn't have call signs in 1910, but I happened to be very well acquainted as a very young guy with an old broadcast engineer who had genius intellect, absolute ability of total recall of everything in his life, absurdly so. Sometimes it was a problem for him. I remember talking to him about the Titanic, and he was relating to me all kinds of details, and he'd start crying like it happened yesterday.
0: Oh, man.
1: It was all right there. And that's why I know his account of the San Jose radio station in 1910 from the Garden City Bank building in San Jose, California. He was there. He visited it.
0: Yeah, first in San Fernando. And, and I mean, he was Doc Harrell was a bona fide disc jockey. I mean, he was doing the news. He was playing records. He was giving weather. I mean, it was real. And hang on a minute. Don't go away, because here we go into the news, and we'll pick it up right after the news on WGN Radio.

0: WGN Radio. I'm Ronnie James. Got spotty airplay, but I thought it was a terrific record in 1967 on Columbia, and Jim Fares wrote it, and the Crying James sang it. Just terrific. Yeah, I'm so sorry to hear about his passing. Yes. Now, back to Dennis in Colorado, and what I was looking for during the news, and not terribly successful, was I wanted a real picture of him next to that ARC transmitter. Because, you know, he had to have water-cooled mics because they'd melt and all this. And so there are some, but nothing really resplendent. I would have loved to have seen that.
1: Well, I have seen those pictures, and I can't tell you where to find them right now. It would take some work. But that radio station, the big part of it, is on display in a museum. And
0: oh, yeah.
1: I think it's Palo Alto, California.
0: Yeah.
1: And I was there many years ago. But you said he was a disc jockey, and he was. But his wife was probably
0: right.
1: The nation's first female disc
0: jockey. Yeah, that's what they said, Sybil, because she was playing recorded music rather than anything else. But, yeah, so Sybil gets that title. And I've seen plenty of pictures of her as well. And like I say, I've seen a lot of pictures of him with the transmitter, but not really. I want to see the ARC. You know, that's what I want to see. And I don't know of anywhere I can actually see the ARC.
1: Yeah, and who knows what they could have photographed back then. There is a, in Grass Valley, California, the town's first ham radio operator had an ARC transmitter, and he was using those in his early days, and his license is signed by Giulio Marconi. I actually have a picture of
0: it. Oh, wow.
1: But again, that goes back to my very young youth. another time, and by the way, the reason I know my account from this station is accurate, my engineer friend Bob, who recalled it, he was so bright. He could sit down with a piece of paper and draw a schematic of just about any circuit you want in a heartbeat,
0: nice.
1: And tell you the tubes would be used and everything else. And
0: nice.
1: That was in the days when they sometimes lived at the station, or, you know, they took care of one station. Of course, those days are long gone.
0: Yeah.
1: But anyway, I was sad last week to hear about your beloved Cadillac that you had to get rid of because of the air conditioning issue.
0: Yes, it was an 86.
1: I have three cars here between 1978 and 1990 that all still use R22.
0: Mm-hmm.
1: And I've got a good old-fashioned mechanic, and he saves that stuff when he evacuates it out of cars and converts them to R34.
0: Nice.
1: And, you know, once every couple of years, one might get a little low, and he's got a can of it. Not a can, because you can't buy the cans anymore.
0: Right, of course not. Exactly.
1: He stores it up, and he gives me a top-off, and now it's $80 a pound.
0: That's all right.
1: But you can keep the car. So unless your compressor just blew up or something,
0: no.
1: If you'd gone to the right guy, you might have had it a little longer.
0: Well, I'm sure that's true. The right guy, though, wasn't in Philadelphia that we could find. So, we were trying that. You know, I remember one of my Corvettes had started to have differential problems because they outlawed the whale sperm. And I'm like, what? And so, yeah. So, you know, stuff would happen. And I got workarounds for it, though I probably should have just buried it then. So I didn't hold up much hope for finding somebody. But, man, I wish I had. That, you know, we laughed about it, saying that was the greatest trunk with a car attached to it, because it really did.
1: Yeah.
0: It was a salesman's trunk. You know, it was just huge, and it fit all the video equipment. It was wonderful.
1: Mm-hmm. Well, last week there was quite a topic on cars, and good cars and bad cars. And, of course, you know how I feel about the old Toronado.
0: Oh, yeah.
1: Great car. And
0: at
1: the time when one of my neighbors got one of those, I was so jealous.
0: Mm-hmm.
1: We had a 63 Oldsmobile with that big Rocket V8 on it and the hydromatic transmission. And
0: mm-hmm.
1: the beauty of that transmission was there's only slippage through the torque converter in first gear. When it went into second and third, it was direct drive.
0: Mm.
1: And that helped a lot with the efficiency and the power. And that hydromatic, I don't know if that was in the Toronado, but it was in our 63, and it was a great transmission.
0: So what was it? Was it a Jetfire? What was the model?
1: No, it was a...
0: I know it wasn't an F-85.
1: No, this was in 1963 was the car.
0: Yeah, but Dynamic 88, I remember
1: Dynamic
0: those.
1: Dynamic 88 Fiesta station wagon.
0: Okay, I remember it. Yes, it was a wonderful land yacht.
1: Yes, it was, and a lot of power, too, with
0: yeah,
1: that
0: yeah.
1: big
0: Oh, yeah.
1: There was a 4-something and 10 to 1 compression, a lot of torque.
0: Yes.
1: And that was in the day when a lot of cars, like, even Oldsmobile F85 and Chevy Malibus, they had those 327s in them, and Olds had a big, a lot of those cars were 2-speed, transmissions with slippage, but they had so much power in the engines that you could get by with 2-speed.
0: Mm-hmm.
1: It was just fine.
0: Yeah, it was, now, I think that Rocket V8 was a 394. If I recall.
1: 394, exactly right.
0: But it, as far as that, and it did have a good ratio, that 10 to 1, but it was only 280 horsepower.
1: Ours was 345.
0: That's nice. Well, I haven't seen that. Barrels. Okay. Well, the base was a 2-barrel. Yeah. Okay. So the 4-barrel, would
1: I remember that.
0: Yeah, right. But I do remember that. I do remember that car. And man, it was long, I'll tell you what.
1: And heavy.
0: Yeah. Well, you wanted that.
1: Anyway, I have an AMC story for you.
0: Okay.
1: That was a topic I think somebody was talking about, how bad AMC cars were. My first car as a young kid, and I'll hold your laugh for 15 seconds, because, it wasn't a Pacer. I ordered a special, a Gremlin.
0: Ah!
1: And I ordered the X package with the big wheels and that big anti-sway bar. The thing tracked like crazy and cornered like crazy, and the big V8 in it.
0: Mm-hmm.
1: So when I ordered the car, I thought, well, I'm not a racer, but I want more efficiency. So I ordered an optional higher, taller rear axle ratio.
0: Okay.
1: Instead of a 308, I think I got a 297.
0: Okay.
1: And here's this all this torque in this little car. And I used to take my girlfriend and drop her off at school sometimes, or pick her up. And, sometimes there were these rich kids and kids that had rich parents with these Z28s and Barracudas and stuff, and they would notice me. And one of them decided to take me on one day.
0: Uh-huh.
1: I'm riding down Soda Bay Boulevard, and it's an agricultural area where the roads were built before, they could put them through the farm. So every time you came to another section, you had to make a 90-degree turn. So I'm cruising down the road with her in this Gremlin X, and one of these kids come up behind me, and he starts gunning the engine, and he's going to pass me.
0: Okay.
1: So I said, hold on, Mickey, and all I did was just drop the throttle to the floor. I didn't downshift or anything. Mm-hmm. Stock 3-speed in it. And he tried to pass me, and he was going back, and I'm looking up at one of these 90-degree turns up ahead, and I'm doing the time and distance, brake energy calculation in my head, and I thought, okay, I got to stop. I got to slow down. So I backed off, and he went whizzing by me. And when they hit that 90-degree turn, all I saw was a big plume of dust.
0: Oh, that's great.
1: Piled that thing into the walnut orchard.
0: That's great. And
1: I got up there, and they were upright and not hurt, and the car was fine. So I waved and drove on. And another time, I'm crossing the Sacramento Valley with a friend of mine on a freeway. Actually, my boss and his son were in the car. So I wasn't, my power to weight ratio was a little bit less. And this guy comes up beside me on the freeway, and he nods at me, and he guns his engine, and this boss something or other Mustang with big racing stripes and dual exhaust. And I nodded my head, and I just pushed it to the floor. Didn't shift, nothing.
0: Mm-hmm.
1: And I pulled right away from that guy. And so, got up to 90 miles an hour or something, and I backed off. And then we came to a stoplight a few minutes later in Yuba City, and he pulls up beside me, and he rolls his window down, and he goes, what do you got in that, a 4-barrel? And I said, no, stock 2-barrel. And he said, 4-speed? I said, no, stock 3-speed. And he uttered a 4-letter expletive. He was very nice and rolled his window back. I mean, he's sitting there in this brand-new $6,000 supercar, and he just got beat by a $2,600 roller skate.
0: Well, it's interesting because, of course, that V8 Gremlin was the poor man's Corvette. It was known as the only real performance car available for under $2,200, and that's true.
1: Yeah.
0: But as you know, the base engine for that was an inline 6. So
1: yes.
0: Yeah.
1: Yeah, it was. And my parents had one. Or two of them at some point. They were a nice, inexpensive car, and that it was a well-designed car. It was not fancy, but that six-cylinder engine was a good little engine.
0: So it came in a number of amazing colors. What color was yours?
1: Mine was yellow with a black racing stripe.
0: Okay, all right. Well, that's actually tame compared to that lime green thing.
1: Oh yeah, they had to, they had a purple one.
0: Oh yeah, yeah.
1: It was crazy, but it was all about, you know, the gear ratio. I just wanted a little more economy, so I the taller gear ratio, but it didn't seem to make any difference. I was beating those supercars. And speaking of gear ratios, that song "Beep Beep,"
0: right?
1: There's a little bit of truth to that. And the reason I know that, again, in my you know, in my youth, my best friend's parents had some kind of Rambler, and I don't know the model, boxy little thing. And we used to laugh. They'd be going down the road at 65 miles an hour, and I don't think that car was doing over 2,000 RPM.
0: Mm-hmm.
1: That engine was just loafing. So if you do the math, it could probably do 120 if it
0: right.
1: had the torque.
0: And it was a lot lighter weight than the Cadillac, too.
1: A lot lighter. Yeah, yeah, true.
0: Yeah.
1: But anyway, that's a funny song. Well, I won't keep you any longer, but I wanted to check in and say hello. I don't have any other news yet other than what I've already
0: okay.
1: talked about on documentaries and stuff, but you'll have some treats coming.
0: Oh, I'm looking forward to that, and it's so good to hear from you. Thank you, Dennis.
1: Good night, Raleigh.
0: All right. So, yeah, the Gremlin, I think, came out like 1970, and then 71, they really got some nice engine options. But that was, the majority of the buyers were under 35, so that was... captured the imagination of the youth, which probably the last time American Motors did that, though. We won't talk about the Pacers. Lisa in Joliet, welcome to WGN Radio.
2: Hello.
0: Hello, Lisa.
2: Listen, I got such a kick out of your email, your response.
0: Oh, yeah.
2: Thank you.
0: Oh, my pleasure. Yeah, just great. But it was. Those towels were paper thin. You could have gotten anything in that box.
2: You know, it of course, coming from a child's mind, like I said, I was 10 at the time.
0: Yeah.
2: So I'm trying to figure out, how do they get these in the box? I did have a Batman towel,
0: uh-huh.
2: and that went to my nephew, Cam. I don't know if you received it. I sent you a photo of him on his first day of school, and
0: no, I
2: he loves the Batman towel.
0: Oh, that's great. I have not been back to the mail in a while.
2: Okay. I know how you are with your email. You had mentioned
0: oh,
2: it.
0: God.
2: You know,
0: yeah.
2: It takes a while, but that's quite all right. But I did get a kick out of your response. And also, thank you so much for playing my request yesterday evening. And also, glad to hear you received the care package again.
0: Yeah. I'm holding the Sears Silver Tone in my hands. I haven't put the batteries in yet. I was going to do that. But, of course, it requires screwdrivers and all sorts of things. But I don't care.
2: Oh, I know.
0: I don't care. It's going to be wonderful.
2: I wasn't even going to mess with it because I am not mechanically inclined. So I thought I'll leave it to Raleigh and Dan.
0: Oh yeah, no, I'm looking forward to it. And of course, it's nice because it's hefty. It's got a lot of weight in it. I like.
2: Yes.
0: It. Yeah.
2: It reminds me of a amplifier.
0: Yeah.
2: The shape and just the face of it. That's immediately what I thought of, and you know. I've had it stored away, and I had mentioned I'd sent you an email, or no, in my card I sent you, that I donated a few of my transistors to a local rock and roll museum.
0: Yeah.
2: And it's interesting about the guitarist from the Crying Shames, because Toad and J.C. Hook were recently in Joliet for an event for the rock and roll museum.
0: Ah.
2: And they host, like, a hall of, like, an inductees ceremony at the Rialto Square Theater, and they were in town for that. So, and I do have a few of their albums because I love my vinyl, as you do.
0: Yeah.
2: I play it every Wednesday when I'm cleaning house.
0: Oh, so, good. Good.
2: But, yes. And my friend Joy sent me a text message. She got a kick out of the whole thing about the Breeze detergent.
0: Oh, yeah.
2: She got a kick out of that, and she thinks I should start, you know, going to the estate sales just to hunt for the Breeze towels.
0: Well, that'd be interesting. And there's probably not, because like I mentioned, depression wear, a lot of people collect depression wear. I don't know too many people who collect the towels. So now, of course, I'm not sure how many would have held up, but regardless, I think it'd be great.
2: It's funny, Riley, because it hit me. I was laying in bed, and of course, sometimes when I'm laying in bed, I'll listen to your show or I'm doing something, and it hit me. I'm like, oh my gosh, it's right. Dolly Parton, she did the Breeze with the towels. And so I thought, I have to email Riley today and send the link, which I've like, I know she's aware of these commercials. It's like, you're the savant. So it was fun to read your email, and I'll have to share it with my friend Joy because I'll give her updates on your show. And she'll get a kick out of that. And thank you for everything you do, with the music and how you impart your knowledge to us. It's a lot of fun. It's interesting. And actually, you have introduced me now to another type of music that my elderly siblings grew up with.
0: Right.
2: I mean, so now I'm getting more into that music. So
0: great.
2: Anyway,
0: all right. Now let me give you a clue here. If you decide you are going to collect the Breeze towels, all right.
2: Okay.
0: They were made by Canon, so you'll see a label. It's going to say Canon. It's not something that's woven into it, but it'll have the Canon Mills. It's like a three Canon logo, and because they were exclusively for the detergent boxes, they'll mention the quality lines like Canon Value, basically means paper thin, or Trojan Canon, one of those. But it'll definitely have a Canon, tag on it somewhere.
2: Oh, okay. Yes, because every estate sale has a linen closet that's filled with towels, sheets, whatever.
0: The other thing, and that's good. The other thing is that the shorter ends were fringed. They didn't double stitch them. So they were just fringed borders. And so that's, and of course, look for the lousiest color combinations you can imagine, like avocado green and turquoise and coral pink. Yeah. So, so something that really screams, nobody should want this towel, then you'll have found it.
2: I'll keep that in mind because I have three estate sales I'm hitting tomorrow.
0: Oh, good.
2: And so I'll have to keep this in mind. And I have to share real quick. I owned at one point a 1976 Volvo 242 DL with a killer Blaupunkt stereo.
0: Oh, wow. Okay.
2: It was bright orange.
0: That was a big color, and I liked those cars. A lot of people said they looked like boxes, but I liked them.
2: Oh, I loved my Volvo. Yeah. The engine blew up on I-55.
0: Oh.
2: I owned it during the 80s, and it was like a tank.
0: Yeah.
2: And my friend Julie, she owned an army green one.
0: Okay.
2: We went to high school together, and they used to drive it down to SIU where I went for undergrad.
0: Oh, okay, sure.
2: And
0: by the way, SIU was one of the best radio departments of any university in America. Southern Illinois University, they even produced public service shows for Sunday mornings. And both SIU and OU in Ohio were just wonderful radio schools if you wanted to go to college and take radio.
2: Oh, yes. I know SIU was known for its
0: broadcasting.
2: Radio and TV. They're broadcasting, College of Broadcasting, and I actually have a Frisbee advertising WIDB.
0: Oh, perfect. Perfect.
2: Down there. So,
0: right. Well, good to talk to you. Thank you.
2: All right, you too.
0: Okay.
2: Take care.
0: All right. So, I believe we're already close to news or commercials or something like that. So, after the news, we will reconvene right here. And we got Marty and we got Brian with a Y in Florida and Mike in Elmwood Park and you two coming up.

0: WGN Radio. I'm Raleigh James. There they are, the Utopians on Lou Chud's Imperial Records. And some people say, well, that was named after Jerry Ragavoy's label, Utopia. They were from Philadelphia. Wrong Utopians. These Utopians were from Compton, and a couple members of what would become the Whispers were in it. Yeah, the twins, Wallace and Walter Scott. All right, so there you have it. And that was one of Stan's requests, Stan from Dearborn, and a fine one it was. 888-876-5593-8888. Raleigh, Marty and Whiting, what's up tonight, Marty?
1: Can't complain, Raleigh. How about yourself?
0: Oh, I'm here, and so and I'm erect, well, and I'm not thing. And I'm not drooling, so I guess all's well.
1: Well, that's a good thing.
0: Yeah.
1: Well, with the chaos and the Grim Reaper, he's been on a roll lately.
0: Oh.
1: And I probably really wouldn't have called tonight, but I just read this morning that Motown songwriter Janie Bradford Hobbs passed away probably last weekend.
0: Oh. That's Janie Bradford, and she and Ed Wingate started Golden World and Rictic. Yeah.
1: Yeah, this little article they had in the Tribune this morning, she met Berry Gordy through her neighbor Jackie Wilson, it says here, and started out as a receptionist in 58, and then her and Gordy, it says here, co-wrote Money, which later on I want to request that song, That's What I Want.
0: Okay.
1: By Barrett Strong. I've heard the Beatles probably over a dozen times, but I don't think I've heard Barrett Strong.
0: You're kidding. That was a big hit.
1: If I have, it's been so long ago, Raleigh, I would not remember. But
0: all right, let me pull that, and I'll play that for you, because everybody should know that.
1: Then I've got another request, too. I was going to request another song, but today is back in 1990, is when Stevie Ray Vaughan lost his life in the helicopter crash leaving Alpine Valley. And I was lucky enough to catch him twice, but I thought, man, that's been 36 years already. It's like, wow, where's the time go?
0: Yeah.
1: But I'd like to request a song, WGN, before your show, the two DJs. They'll play snippets of three songs, and if you guess them all three right and the title and the artist, you win something.
0: Uh-huh.
1: But I haven't heard this song in years. Rock and Roll Heaven by the Righteous Brothers, and with Dolly, and, like I say, Janie just passed away. But, for some reason, it's like sometimes it comes in threes, so.
0: Yeah. Okay, so.
1: Matter of fact, you know what year that came out, Rock and Roll Heaven?
0: Oh, I'm guessing 72, but I'd have to look. If you believe in forever, then life is just a one-night stand. I know that I was still in Miami, so, all right, let me look it up. I'm pretty sure I was, anyway.
1: I would have guessed early 70s, but don't quote me.
0: I was thinking, that's what I was thinking too, but let's, I've got a book in front of me, I could be unlazy, and yeah, there you go, and actually look it up and see what it says. And I'm better at the years when I was only working for 6 months in an area, because if it happened during those 6 months, I always knew what year it would be. Let's see, righteous. Can I spell righteous? Yes, I can. Okay, well, it didn't chart R&B, so let's go back to what I also was going to do. And I know it didn't chart country, so let's see. Yep. All right, it should be here. Let's see. All right, it's now a list of everything.
1: Did
0: the
1: you like that
0: brothers.
1: Song, by the way?
0: Well, I like the lyrics. You know, if you believe in forever, then life is just a one-night stand. Yeah.
1: Mm-hmm.
0: So, yeah. I like the lyrics. Not a song I would normally play myself, you know, in terms of that, but good lyrics. So, still checking. They had a lot of releases. I didn't realize it was anywhere near this amount of songs. Jeez, I'm got pages of this here. And it's not...
1: WGN, they only played about, maybe 30 seconds and brought back the memories, and they speak about Jimi Hendrix, Janis Joplin.
0: Okay, 74. So I am wrong. I was not in Miami. All right, I was in Nashville. 74 on Capitol. All right, how about that? And Alan O'Day wrote that, you know, the guy who did Undercover Angel. And Dennis Lambert and Brian Potter produced it. Take it out on Main Street. There's an obscurity. So, yeah, that was the deal. So there you have it. All right. Be happy to do that.
1: And thank you last night for, you're going to laugh out loud, but for playing Mule Skinner Blues.
0: Oh, yeah.
1: I started to drift off when you went to break.
0: Uh-huh.
1: And it must have been divine intervention. I woke up right after break, and I heard this. I woke up. I didn't drift off that long, so I grabbed my phone real quick. I told you I always like to record anything I request from you. So I missed probably 5 or 6 seconds, but I recorded that because I always liked that song from Dolly.
0: Mm-hmm. Okay.
1: But thank you.
0: My pleasure. Thanks for calling. Appreciate it. Yeah, and she was 17 at the time, and as I say, she did it just for a little budget label that was putting, you know, together like Queens of Country Music, although most of them were not well known, as Dolly wasn't at all, because that was done in 63. But then when she started to have hits, Starday licensed the track and released it as a single, so that's how it got out there in 1970. I'm sure not to her a tremendous pleasure, to say the least. Well, we'll come back with Brian with a Y from Florida, Mike in Elmwood Park, and there is room for you too coming up on WGN Radio.

0: WGN Radio. I'm Raleigh James. There is 1959 on Tamla. And Janie Bradford, who for a moment there, I confused her with someone else who died sadly recently. And that's Joanne Bratton. And it was Joanne who had been with Ed Wingate and Rick Tick and Golden World and all that. And she was terrific as well. And I think that she died in July. And now Janie Bradford, who all the way was a big deal at Motown. In 1970, she transferred to their L.A. offices, and then I think subsequently left. But in the 60s, quite the big deal. All right, so 888-876-5593, and a real champion of Stevie Wonder. Because, you know, there was a time after he was little Stevie Wonder and before he became what he became, Berry Gordy didn't know what to do with him. Thought maybe we should just let his contract go. And she was one of the people who spoke up and said, oh, no, you don't. And they didn't. So 888-876-5593, 8888 Raleigh. Mike in Elmwood Park has a request. What is it, Mike?
1: Ah, how you doing, Raleigh?
0: Can't complain.
1: I had a good week. I went to my doctor on Monday with my wife, and we're both doing well.
0: Yay. Well, that's the best news of all.
1: Yeah, I had bypass surgery in January, and everything is good.
0: Excellent.
1: So I have two requests. One is Diamonds and Pearls by the
0: Paradons. Yep. Okay.
1: And Stormy Weather by the Five Sharps.
0: Yeah. All right. I laugh because, you know, that's supposed to be the most valuable ever. Problem is, it wasn't released in that format. But anyway, I'll be happy to get you not the best, you know, not the best song, as you probably know. You've heard it, right?
1: Yeah.
0: Yeah. I'll tell you who did a wonderful job of that song was the Spaniels.
1: I believe it.
0: yeah, but you want five sharps, you get the five sharps.
1: I know you mentioned Alan O'Day. You know he wrote Angie Baby for...
0: Of course he did.
1: Oh, already?
0: Yes, absolutely.
1: Yeah, he was like, I guess, Joe South. Joe South wrote a lot of tunes, too, in his day.
0: But, well, a lot of people were prolific songwriters.
1: Oh, yeah.
0: As far as that goes. But, yeah, Alan O'Day has been dead over a decade now, I think.
1: Really?
0: And, yeah. And, of course, under his own name, he had, Undercover Angel. That's really about
1: right.
0: It. But Rock and Roll Heaven before the Righteous Brothers did it. Climax did it, the group who did Precious and Few.
1: Okay.
0: So they had the original version.
1: Sonny DeRacy, probably.
0: Yeah, right. There you go. Absolutely.
1: Sonny DeRacy is a...
0: Yeah.
1: Outsider.
0: Yeah.
1: You know, you're talking about the crying things. My wife's cousin had a pasta shop in Downers Grove, and actually, Jim Pilsner, J.C. Hook, his daughter worked for her cousin.
0: Oh, okay.
1: And they were appearing, I think, one year in Downers Grove, and I've got both albums, Scratch in the Sky and Sugar and Spice. And I went over there, and he actually autographed them.
0: Oh, that's great. Yeah, Scratch in the Sky had that wonderful version of It Could Be We're in Love with a little bell in it.
1: So, and that picture, Sugar and Spice album, is actually taken at that.
0: Yeah.
1: Any store, I think, in Old Town.
0: All right. Yes, it's good stuff. I treasure mine,
1: yeah.
0: And I'm sorry he's gone, and I should have acted quicker since he was just down the block, so to speak, and I never called.
1: Yeah. I seen him. They did something called Cornerstones of Rock.
0: Right.
1: On, I think, Channel 11.
0: Uh huh.
1: And they had the Crying Shames, New Colony 6,
0: yeah.
1: American Breed, and the Ides of March. But
0: all,
1: it was good.
0: All nice. Yes, yes. The Ides of March. I thought the first thing that they had did, You Wouldn't Listen, was a great little Wimpy White record. And it wasn't much of a hit, but I thought, you know, it was great. I mean, I like some of the later stuff, too, but that early stuff was wonderful.
1: Yeah.
0: All right.
1: Thank you.
0: Good to talk to you. Thanks. Appreciate it.
1: You're welcome.
0: Yeah, I think Alan O'Day had brain cancer. He'd been living in Nashville for a while, but he came back to L.A. and then died more than a decade ago. I think like 2013 or something like that. 888-876-5593. Let's see what Brian with a Y in Florida has to say for his bad self. What's up, Brian? Yo, Brian.
2: You've dropping listeners throughout Chicagoland. You were mentioning Little, as he used to be known, Stevie Wonder. Let's not forget Little Esther Phillips. What a difference a day makes. And also, another name you may not be so familiar with. You know everything about radio, but what about Civil War and 19th century history? Do you know who Little Phil Sheridan, Little Phil Sheridan, who he was?
0: I do know what he was, actually, Little Phil, because he was only about 5'5". And right. I think the best thing about him was Abraham Lincoln described him as a chunky little chap.
2: Right. My favorite founding father, not a very good president, thanks to the dumb war called the 1812 War, but James Madison was even shorter. James Madison was only 5'4". Did you know that?
0: Yeah, but nobody called him a chunky little guy.
2: Well, that's true. Yeah, he was thin as a rail, just like Abraham, although a lot taller he was. Yeah. That said, also want to thank the fellow earlier. I can't recall his name. Maybe you do, who was invoking the Oldsmobile Toronado, which
0: is one of my favorite
2: car from the 60s. Yeah. And just two nights ago, I'm not exaggerating, I was searching the internet looking to see how much you could get a used one that runs for. And I was surprised. You can get them for about $20,000.
0: Yes, you absolutely can. Yes, I love them. And that was Dennis, by the way, and Dennis in California, Colorado. I like it too. John doesn't fit well in it. It just doesn't conform to his body style very well. But I
2: never sat in one. I always wanted to, but I never got a chance to. But I thought they looked cool.
0: Oh, yeah.
2: And I also thought they looked, and they came out of about the same time as the Batman TV show, Batmobile, which, of course, was not, even though it kind of, to me at least, with the headlights and everything, looked like the Toronado. In fact, that was based on an old Lincoln that I guess George Barris, the Cars to the Stars guy, customized along with the Monkey Mobile and the Munsters car and all the others. I once covered on LA Radio the celebrity car auction that he put about 50 of his classics up, including the Batmobile. Only that day I was just heartbroken to learn that there wasn't one, but there were in fact five Batmobiles made, and that one at Universal Cities there that day they were auctioning was just one of five. Another one of the five I would end up sitting in and interviewing the owner of at a car show in Albuquerque when I was doing the Radioactive Albuquerque show early this century. But I digress.
0: Hang on a minute. Don't digress much more. We'll get back after the news. And yes, the Lincoln Futura was a concept car, so if there were five, that's probably all there ever were, and we're going to pick it up right there after the news on WGN Radio.

0: WGN Radio. I'm Raleigh James. Yeah, that's the original. That's Climax. They did it in 1973, and absolutely, Sonny DeRacy was on lead. That was Rocky Road Records. Name another artist on Rocky Road. Probably the only other one you're going to come up with is Al Wilson, but who did some nice things on that. In any event, that was the original, and that's what the Righteous Brothers covered a year later to the tune of being a big hit. So we're talking to Brian in Florida about the 1955 Futura becoming the Batmobile. Now, that was on display in Gatlinburg for years. Did you go and see it?
1: I've been to Dollywood, but I haven't been to Gatlinburg yet.
0: Oh, man. It's hard to miss if you've been to Sevierville.
1: But again, I one of the five made it to this, and boy, was this a glorious day in Albuquerque, this car show that I was doing a remote from. Not only did I sit in the Batmobile and talk to the owner, I was in Robin's seat. I didn't feel really qualified to sit in the boss's seat. But then also there was Paul LaMatte from the George Lucas thing, American Graffiti.
0: Okay.
1: And he had his the big old the yellow hot rod with him there. That was part of this car show promotion, and he was fun to talk to. And then I also ran into another actor from American Graffiti who I had previously met years before on the Sunset Strip back in the 80s, and I was astonished that she remembered me. Well, maybe she remembered me because she gave me half of her corned beef sandwich at Goldblatt's right next to the Laugh Factory on the Sunset Strip, where it collides with West Hollywood, as we like to say. This was 5, 6, 7 years later, and it was about 15 years later, and she still remembered me, and she still remembered that she gave me half of her sandwich upstairs at Greenblatt. That was amazing, but the most amazing thing of all, even more than the Batmobile, Paul LaMatte, and a second go-around with the late, great Cindy Williams, was it was my only chance to meet, nobody will ever meet her again, the widow of Humphrey Bogart. Yep.
0: Oh.
1: She was there. Lauren Bacall was there signing autographs.
0: Okay.
1: And what a thrill to meet somebody so close to the Rat Pack. So that's my reminiscing. I want to thank you directly for, one, the laundry detergent towels thing. That, I wondered about that all along. I figured that on TV they look like these giant beach towels, and I asked my mother, why don't you buy some of that? She said, Brian, don't worry about that. You know, just go back to your TV. You know, that's the way my mom was. My dad wasn't that way. My dad, who happens to be buried in Jefferson Barracks Cemetery there in St. Louis as an honorable veteran of World War II. He operated or repaired radar on B-29. So I've kind of got the radio thing in my blood, you might say. And Dad was also, as I think I told you on the show previously, my dad was a ham operator.
0: Yeah.
1: And the reason I'm thinking of Jefferson Barracks Cemetery there isn't just because I think of Dad pretty much every day, but I was surprised to see when researching little Phil Sheridan, it turns out he was posted for a good while to the barracks there in St. Louis. So that was kind of interesting. And of course, the reason I cited him is because he's famous. He was a very successful general in the Civil War.
0: Right.
1: But what he's infamous for is that line about the only good Indian is a dead Indian. And that seems to have eclipsed all of the honor that he accrued during the Civil War. And I think that's a crying shame.
0: Yeah.
1: By the way, Alan O'Day, you just reminded me of Alan O'Day, who I haven't thought of in 20 years at least. And yes, undercover agent.
0: Angel.
1: Undercover Angel was one of the most melodic tunes ever to hit the hit parade, if you ask me, which you didn't, but I told you anyway.
0: Yeah.
1: Do you remember the old CBS Mister? I mean, we talk about rock and roll music, all kinds of music on this show, but this is a radio-oriented show, so I think a little mention should be made occasionally of a wonderful show that should still be on the air, but it was for years on late night, weeknights on CBS, hosted by E.G. Marshall, the old CBS Mystery Theater.
0: Yeah, Hyman.
1: You know all about it. What did you think of it?
0: Hyman Brown. Oh, I loved it, and when I used to drive across the interstates, and I'd listen to that at night, and some of them were scary as hell. I remember one time I turned my dome light on in my car, and I thought, "Oh, great, great! I'll be a beacon for extraterrestrials." But you know, it was wonderful stuff as far as
1: and
0: that
1: well
0: goes.
1: Well acted. I think the acting was. When I would tell people to listen to it, and they go, "Okay, I will," and you know, I'd check with them a week or two later. Yeah, I heard it. And I said, "What'd you think?" And they would just talk about the nostalgia factor, you know, bringing back the golden age of radio. I said, no, but these are serious actors who are trying to revive a format that was all but dead until they brought it back with this. Notice the subtlety with which they impart their words. It was marvelous. I never was disappointed. I remember tuning in for a few minutes and then being stuck, well, being hooked on the show all the way to the end. It was almost an addictive show. But I think there's a mistake in the write-up, in the Wikipedia write-up, because they say, and they're very, very matter-of-fact about this, they say that the scripts paid $350 per episode. And then they even describe how they gave the check to them right there on the spot and everything. Well, I don't know from Adam about this, but Henry Morgan did. You remember Henry Morgan?
0: Oh, of course.
1: Yeah, and not to be confused with the other Henry Morgan, who had to change his name to Harry Morgan before he got the MASH and all of his other, and Dragnet and everything, because there was confusion. But, of course, I'm talking about the old Henry Morgan, which people in my age group know from I've Got a Secret, but people from a previous generation, my dad would have known him from radio, because he was a big radio star in the 1940s, and justifiably so. He's one of the great unsung talents, I think, in Hollywood history. I watched I've Got a Secret principally for him and, of course, for Steve Areno and earlier Gary Moore. But also, let's not forget Bill Cullen and America's first Jewish Miss America, Bess Meyerson, and the whole gang there. But Henry Morgan was always my favorite. Now, why am I talking about Henry Morgan? Because he was on, and I'm not sure if it was the Tomorrow Show with Tom Snyder, which I think it was, and if it wasn't that, it was certainly in his interview he did with David Letterman, and he happened to be on the very first week of the old show, the good Letterman show. I didn't like Letterman on CBS hardly at all, but I loved him every night on NBC with Late Night.
0: Sure.
1: And in his very first week, I mean, everybody knows that Bill Murray and Mr. Wizard, Don Herbert, were the guests on the first show. That's hardly obscure knowledge. But also during that first week, Henry Morgan made, I believe, his last appearance on television. And in fact, he had a big bandage on his face because he, I guess, had fallen on the stairs the night before or something. But he made the show anyway, and it was a great interview. But I can't remember if it was the Letterman. I'm pretty sure it was the Tom Snyder. He's talking about his days when they were trying to get him to write, because he was a very witty guy and a very verbal guy, more than a lot of TV personalities. So they were trying to lure him, to attract him, to interest him in writing for the CBS Mystery Theater.
0: Mm-hmm.
1: And he said, okay, great. Until he found out what they offered him.
0: Right.
1: This is he said, and again, I can't confirm this, but I wouldn't think that Henry Morgan would lie to America. He said they offered him all of $10 a script, not $350. Can you believe that? And he said, no thanks. I don't want to go back on the air that much.
0: It is hard to imagine as far as that goes. But whatever they did to get the writers to do it, it was a great thing. It ran for 8 years, and I'm so glad that they brought Hyman Brown back, because, you know, obviously in the 40s and all, everything from Inner Sanctum on, he was tremendous, and Adventures of the Thin Man and on it goes. And far too often, guys like that, you know, 20, 30 years later, it's just like, oh yeah, that's a has-been. But they didn't look at him that way, and they brought him back to absolutely produce that show, and he did it for 8 years. He directed every one of those shows.

0: augmented things a lot, because he would impart such a not just a deep voice, but a voice filled with, well, I guess the word's gravitas. I mean, it was acting, but then again, this is radio. This is showbiz. This is the imagination. So I don't mind a little acting as long as it doesn't go over the top. And E.G. Marshall was a skilled actor and stage and screen and television. So he knew how to do it. And I really missed that show. But one more thing here. And I don't want to say I'm taking issue, but I want to give a counterexample to what you've said a number of times over the years that I've heard you, and I'm sure you've been saying it for decades because it seems to be one of your central points, and that is that Steve Allen, just like Mitch Miller, of course, detested rock and roll. And one example of this you cited was a very familiar piece of footage. I've seen it half a dozen times. I believe it's Bebopalooa. What is that? The Gene Vincent number?
1: Oh, right. He did so many. Blue Moon was my favorite, but he did many.
0: Oh, I didn't know that. I thought that was... Well, see, I've just seen that one clip so many times, I thought it was always the same one.
1: No.
0: I wasn't watching Steve Allen. This would have been in 1957 or 58.
1: He was as talented as they come. I have absolutely nothing bad to say about the man. I thought he was tremendous. But he did dislike rock and roll.
0: Well, let me tell you a little anecdote. I was hosting the old Pontiac Insomniac show, midnight to 2 a.m., Monday through Friday on WPON up there in Pontiac.
1: Okay.
0: And I just called his office one day and to see if he'd be willing to do the show. And he not only was willing to do the show, his people were very efficient. I believe the name of his company is Meadow Lane Enterprises. The Meadow, of course, reference
1: yeah,
0: to his wife.
1: Bride. Yeah.
0: Yeah. And I'm negotiating or just talking to his office there.
1: Uh-huh.
0: And this was some time in advance. This was a month in advance of the show. And I said, well, now, just in case, you know, to make it easy on you guys, I'll make sure to call back, if you like, a couple of days before or the day of the show, just to remind. She said, absolutely no need. If Mr. Allen says he will answer this phone when you call, he will.
1: Okay.
0: So that was the last I talked to him for a month. I called the number at his home there in Encino, I believe.
1: Yeah.
0: And sure enough, he picked up and talked to him for about 5 minutes before going on the air and just telling him what a fan I was. And I always give credit. It was my brother that turned me on to you, Mr. Allen. And it's one of the best things he could have possibly done for me in a variety of regards, because you're a Renaissance man, for heaven's sake, that kind of thing. And then, okay, so I cue the theme music, and it starts. It's an instrumental, and it's played as a music bed under a montage. You might say it's a little corny, but I like so many people, I assembled sound bites all the way from Franklin Roosevelt, The Only Thing We Got to Fear, to Abby Hoffman and Timothy Leary, Turn On, Tune In, Drop Out. All of these things, several things from the NASA various programs and what have you. And this goes on for a long time. It's a 3-minute instrumental with the name under the title Lonely, although it has this alternate title, Amy's Theme. One of the characters in this movie, You're a Big Boy Now, starring Peter Kastner, which the Lovin' Spoonful, one of my favorite bands of all, and I hope yours as well. Was there ever a greater top 40 record than Do You Believe in Magic? I think not. What do you say?
1: I think it was well produced. One of the worst things about that record that I will say was Kama Sutra. Almost all the pressings of that were just terrible. And it didn't,
0: what do you mean?
1: Well, a lot of overmodulation. If you pull that record, and especially even if you pull it on CDs now, horribly overmodulated. When you get a good, clean copy of it, it's tremendous, but there isn't much of it around.
0: Well, this is why I always had an engineer running my show. I just know how to push the red button and yak for a little while. I don't know any of the engineering end. I know a lot of the science. I know a lot of the physics, but I don't understand any of the wiring or any of that. I leave that to the guys behind the glass. But that said, so Steve Allen listens to my intro with the montage with this song, and then as soon as it wraps, I

0: launch into my usual shtick, radioactive thing, ballyhooing the great Steve Areno. He's going to be on the show. You know, all the usual stuff. And Mr. Allen interrupts me and effectively stops the show right then and there. Why? Because he just had to know what that music was. I said, well, it's a band called The Lovin' Spoonful. I don't know if you ever heard of them. Oh, yeah, I know The Lovin' Spoonful. I said, okay, well, it was a movie, and I described the movie to him and what have you. And again, he just stopped the show. He wouldn't let me do what I was doing. And I found this interesting, and it wasn't just interesting. He said, let me write this down.
1: Right.
0: And if you've ever read any of his books, and I've read, he published a couple dozen, I think. I've read about five of them. And in every book I've read, he describes his various personal habits, one of which was carrying around a dictation machine in his pocket wherever he went and pulling it out of his pocket if he had an idea. Okay, this is an idea for a short story about a tree that is 2,000 years old, and I'll develop it later. And then he would take that cassette tape that he would add to through the day, and he would drop it off at his secretary's desk every day. She would type it up. The next day, there would be a transcript of the tape, and he would add that to his notebook or whatever in his briefcase, and this is how he ran his life, and this is one of the reasons he knew a million and one things, just like you do, Raleigh, although you probably don't use that system. Well, anyway, So he stops the show to get all this information about The Lovin' Spoonful, and he kept asking. Yeah. He's asking about the movie, and he was asking about the band. He didn't know that much about them, so I told him about John Sebastian and how Sebastian's most familiar now, back in the 90s, for that, I thought, lousy theme song.
1: Yeah, Welcome Back, Cotter,
0: Yeah. So I'm going through all of this, but he's sounding like he's writing it down. He said he wanted to write it.
1: Probably did.
0: Well, and this was so incredible to me because, again, I had heard the same thing you did, that he just was totally anti-rock. Well, dig this. Later, at the end of the show, I've got an interesting policy, and I've never heard anybody else in commercial news talk radio have this policy. What does everybody do? Maybe not you, Raleigh. You're too hip for this. But everybody else, at the end of an interview with some newsmaker, they always say, wow, there was so much great stuff. And, you know, we just got to get you back soon. And this is the reason I don't do it is for two reasons. Number one, it puts the guest in a bad position on the spot because if he thought it was the worst interview he ever was subjected to, he doesn't want to do your show again. So why force him on the air to pretend like he wants to? That's the number one reason. But there's another reason that's even more basic, Raleigh, and it's this. And that is, look, if you're on for an hour, as I was that night with Steve Allen, I am a flat-out, totally incompetent broadcaster if I can't get everything of importance, even with a mega career, multifaceted as much as Steve Areno has enjoyed. If I can't cover all the important stuff in an hour, I shouldn't be on the radio, and neither should anybody else. So I never, at the end of a show, say we're going to have you back for those two reasons. And Mr. Allen, I guess, was so accustomed to being always invited back. At the end of the show, he said, by the way, Brian, if you'd like to do this again, we could. And I said, well, you betcha. Now, as hard as that is to believe, and I could play the tape for you.
1: It's
0: in Seattle, but I could play the tape for you to prove I'm not making this up. As hard as that is to believe, the second time I had him on the show, about a year later, and I had actually met him. I met him in Los Angeles when he was doing his jazz tour thing, as a band leader in Culver City, and talked to him for about 20 minutes, one of the greatest moments of my life. But now I'm getting to interview him. And I finished the first interview. 6 or 7 months later, I'm doing another interview with Mr. Allen on the Pontiac Insomniac. Mm-hmm. We talked about different stuff, but at the end of the show, I kept to my policy. I didn't invite him back.
1: Right.
0: And he did it again. He said, well, I could do it again. I said, sure, you better believe it. Well, by that point, I was already heading to Chicago to do television yeah. news production. And by the time I got my own radio show back in Albuquerque, the Radioactive Albuquerque show, I first thing I did when I got to Albuquerque in 2000 was call up Meadow Lane and see if I could get Steve Allen like we had talked about several years prior. And his people said, sure, absolutely.
1: I got to tell you, we're having a nice conversation. I'm enjoying it, but it's not on WGN. They're going into the news.
0: Oh, okay. Well, the bottom line is then he ended up dying. So his wife, Jane Meadows, did the show. And I had her on the show about 12 times and got to know her quite well. But not as much as I loved the late Jane Meadows. She was nothing compared to Raleigh James because she wasn't a radio woman like you are. Oh, well. Keep at it, darling.
1: Well, by the way, the reason that I say it and many other people do say it is Steve Allen delighted in letting the world know that he didn't like rock and roll. In fact, his quote was, it's second-rate schlock. And so he made a bit of it, and the lyrics were hilarious. He'd do that as a regular feature.
0: Well, I only saw the Bebopalooa one, but he was sure pretending like he was into the at least of the music
1: well,
0: I was playing.
1: He probably was, and that's a lot different than when he dressed an animal in a top hat and tails for Hound Dog. Oh my God, it's probably online.
0: So I made him a challenge during a commercial break. I said, "Well, you know, you're well known for having written thousands of songs.
1: Yes.
0: Most people only know this will be the start of something big, but you've got hundreds of songs out there, and I've heard a bunch of them, and I've liked every one. So I'm going to challenge you. Can you write a song during the break? It's not a big one, not a major one, but just something that rhymes and's got a melody. Came back from commercial, and he had a couple verses for me. What
1: do you think
0: of that?
1: That's wonderful, and I'm not surprised at all. And yes, he was voluminous in his writing. We'll talk to you soon. Thanks for calling, Brian.
0: Thank you.
1: All right.
0: Bye-bye now.
1: Okay. So if you're listening on the stream, you got to hear all of it. If you're listening on WGN, you're hearing the news, and a fine newscast it's about to be too, coming up on WGN.

0: 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I'm Raleigh James. Linda in Richland Park wanted Nutbush City Limits, and she got it. Ike and Tina Turner, 1973, United Artists. WGN Radio, let's see what we're checking out here. Joe is in Phoenix. I hope he's still with us. He's been hanging on a while. So, Joe, you still with us? No, we lost Joe again? I know Joe called a couple weeks ago, wants to talk about gold bullion coins. Happy to do that, but sorry you had to wait. So try it again, Joe. All right, so what do we have? Eduardo is in Tampa. Welcome back to WGN Radio, Eduardo.
1: Hey, Raleigh, good evening. Before I get into Arcane, I just wanted to make a small comment about the vaccine. It's great to hear that they did something on pancreatic cancer.
0: Well, we'll see. Yeah, absolutely.
1: Yeah. So it's always good to hear news like that.
0: Yeah, and it's a very tough thing, of course, because the reason that it is so deadly, and boy, one of the ones you get that diagnosis, you get your affairs in order, is because that it's normally not revealed earlier. If you're going to catch it early, it's because you were doing something else. It just doesn't have symptoms until it's too late. So the fact that they can come up with something for it is terrific.
1: Yeah. Yeah, yeah, that's great. Moving on to, this was also on Sunday CBS, Art Kane, and they interviewed the Sun. So they took I guess it was a famous photo here in Harlem, New York in 1958.
0: Mm-hmm.
1: And they were interviewing Ron Carter, who was with Miles Davis, right?
0: Mm-hmm.
1: The bassist, yeah. And they had people like, I just threw some names here, Eddie Locke, Johnny Griffin, Coleman Hawkins, R. Farmer,
0: right.
1: Desi Gillespie was there, yeah, Charles Mingus.
0: A Great Day in Harlem was the name of that. It's 57 people, and Art Kane was the photographer for Esquire.
1: Okay.
0: Yeah.
1: Very, very nice, very nice photo. It's great to see all those people that assembled on August outside.
0: Yes, and for people who are wondering, they did use a Hasselblad for that. And first time that Art Kane got an Art Directors Club of New York gold medal for photography. So, yeah, it was actually Esquire's art director, Robert Benton, who suggested the idea, but it was Kane who staged it and picked the location and all of that.
1: Oh, and they named the street after I saw that over there.
0: Yeah.
1: I guess the street they named a street after Art.
0: Yeah. And,
1: okay.
0: You know, what was interesting is that while he was talking about a great day in Harlem, by then, by 1957, Harlem was no longer known as the hotbed of jazz as it had been in the 40th. 52nd Street in Midtown Manhattan was where most of those clubs were. And so, it was published, I guess, well, of course, by Esquire. But then in 2018, there was a book on the 60th anniversary that Quincy Jones wrote the foreword to. And all like that. And Sonny Rollins was the last survivor, but sadly he died in May of this year. So now.
1: Right. I remember
0: now
1: that, yeah.
0: All gone. Yeah. Yeah.
1: So there's if you want to get a book like maybe Barnes & Noble, you're talking about that 2018 book, is that right?
0: Yeah. And it's 2018, okay. And I'm trying to think what the name of the book was, which is terrible. I don't recall, but it's I'm sure it's available. So
1: yeah. I'm going to look that up. That might be interesting.
0: Yeah. Yeah.
1: I'm great. That is great to see that, because to see all those people at one time, that is great.
0: Yeah, absolutely. And it was staged very well, no doubt about it. I think it's an Art Kane book, and probably Art Kane Harlem 1958. And that would be the book. It's pictures, obviously, but and I'll bet you it is available. You can buy it now on Amazon. Let me see here. How much is it? No, you can't. $2,000. And they're used.
1: Oh, yeah, right. Sure, why not?
0: Yeah, right, exactly. Forget about that. But maybe it's in your local library, probably in some section that would be hermetically sealed. But anyway, the interesting thing about that picture, it was taken at 7 a.m., which is a very unlikely hour for jazz performers. That's for sure.
1: Really? 7 a.m.? Wow.
0: 7 a.m., and that's when the lighting was good, and so there were a number of things around it. So it's a 168-page hardback book, and I bet that there's probably a library that has it, but I doubt, you know, if, with a price tag like that, I doubt you're going to pick up a copy anywhere cheap.
1: Yeah.
0: Yeah.
1: Well, I'm glad I saw that. Was like the last thing I had to see on that little set, because I mentioned a couple of the stories Tuesday, but...
0: Yeah.
1: Yeah, it came out on Sunday, so... Very nice. I'm very glad we got a show that, so everybody that maybe not be too familiar because of, you know, the age, or, you know, just might have just missed it. I'm glad that that was brought to light.
0: Yeah, absolutely. Yeah, fun stuff. And sadly that now there are no more. They're all gone.
1: Yeah.
0: So I'm still. Oh, now wait. No, that's not the right. It's not the right book. I was going to say, I think I found one at Amazon, but no, I didn't. Well, I did, but it's out of stock. All right. Yeah, they're saying it would have been $54.18, but the bottom line is they could price it as anything if they don't have it. So
1: yeah.
0: Know, yeah. Well, I'll put that on my lookout list to see see when it.
1: Yeah.
0: It
1: do come, that. Yeah.
0: Yeah, because it may
1: I'll
0: show
1: be listening,
0: up.
1: Yeah.
0: You never know.
1: But,
0: it could show up. Yeah, like here's another one, $58 out of print. See, that's the problem. It's the out of print part.
1: Okay.
0: But I'll look. So thank you. You still with us? Eduardo's gone.
1: Oh, yeah.
0: Oh, there you are.
1: Yeah.
0: All right. Yes, all right. We will talk to you next week.
1: Okay, Riley, have a good weekend. Yeah.
0: Okay, thanks. Okay. Appreciate it.
1: Thank you.
0: All right. Yeah, here's one for a bargain, $4,400. I don't think so. But, yeah, now you can buy the picture. The picture is kind of iconic, and you can buy the picture cheaply. But if you want the book, yeah, that's up there. Now, I guess when it came out in 2018, if you reserve yourself a copy, you probably could have gotten it fairly cheaply. But, you know, limited run and not going to be around much anymore, I'd say, yeah, probably not going to be getting this for too much of a bargain. So, yeah, buy now at Amazon. Right. All right. Well, maybe you've got a couple grand spare to devote to it, or good luck on that. 888-876-5593. Mike in Elmwood Park, what's up tonight, Mike? Or did we already talk to Mike, I think, actually? Yeah. See, I hogged a line for him, and he's no longer with us because we already took his requests. All right, but John in Covington is here on WGN Radio.
2: When Dolly was on Porter Wagoner, mm-hmm. my brother and I, we were small little boys. So as boys will be boys, especially little boys, my brother and I, we impishly surmised that Dolly was putting those towels down her bra.
0: Well, you know, I'll tell you, if you saw how thin they were, it wouldn't have filled it out.
2: Well, thanks, and I hope I wasn't annoying with a Y. Thank you.
0: Oh, no. Okay, thanks. Appreciate the call. So, 888-876-5593-8888. Raleigh, if it's on your mind, it will be on mine, I promise. And that will take us to Chris in South Carolina. What's happening, Chris?
3: Hey, how's it going?
0: All right, you tell me. What's up?
3: Fine. Next week is going to be a big week for WCRS.
0: Oh, yeah? 85th year,
3: yeah.
0: 85th celebration or something?
3: Yeah, this coming Tuesday, and it will be at 9:30.
0: All right. In Greenwood, celebrating, so it's 85 years on the air. All right. So,
3: yeah, what, I will definitely be there, Nolan. It's going to be a nostalgic thing.
0: Tuesday, September 1st, starting at 9:30. And, that's fun. A gathering at the WCRS studios right in Greenwood, and they'll start the ceremony at 10, and they invite listeners. That's terrific.
3: Oh, yeah, because I'm not too far from the station.
0: Yeah. So that's the big 1450 AM and 98.5 FM. And, yeah.
3: Because, you know, they had a lot of FMs along the way.
0: Yes. Well, that's so common.
3: Yeah. 95.7, 96.7, 94.1, and now 98.5.
0: Now they're worth something. They'll keep that frequency. So, yeah.
3: Yeah, but the one thing that stayed true is the AM 1450. That never changed.
0: Right. And that's their website, WCRS1450AM.net. And so that's great that they're inviting. It's wonderful they're inviting the whole town. I think that's a great event.
3: Yeah, and they're going to do a ribbon cutting, too.
0: Yeah, absolutely. And official proclamations. And the ribbon cutting, I think the Chamber of Commerce is going to handle that. And there'll be music and memories and live broadcasts and anniversary keepsakes. Ooh, you'll get a keepsake. I wonder what you'll get.
3: I hope so. I hope they played the song that influenced me, the Lovely Horn.
0: Oh, yeah?
3: And that's Stormy Weather. That's what made me come up with this short film idea, the radio that won't turn off.
0: Yeah, okay. Yeah, so good. And Eller owns the station and still on the air. So I think it's terrific. You know, nice to see local radio like that. And the mayor has a show.
3: Yeah, and it did go off the air for a short time from 2009 to 2011. That's the only time it went off the air.
0: Yeah. Well, it's back, and that's great.
3: Yeah, it's been better than ever.
0: Yeah. No, I think it's wonderful. Local radio the way it should be.
3: Yeah, because they said radio is the original social media.
0: It is. Absolutely. And radio stations were basically a gathering place. And, you know, that's really true. There used to be, WNAX in Yankton, South Dakota, had the neighbor lady. And believe me, everybody in the Midwest, I don't care if they were in the Twin Cities or wherever, knew the neighbor lady. And she used to do the show. In fact, I drove by one day and she's doing the show on the lawn. And there were people there, you know. Like, and this was, you know, like the 90s or something. So, yeah, the idea of local radio for the people still engaged is such a wonderful thing. And it's frankly so hard to do for most companies that it's at best an afterthought.
3: Yeah, because, you know, WCRS was one radio station that started before World War II started because they had a full staff. And then when World War II erupted, they had to get rid of their staff, and the women and children took care of the radio station and ran it by themselves.
0: Yeah, and the current ownership, Ann's husband, originally bought WLMA in Greenwood and then became WCRS's owner, and then Ann was involved as well. And they had a number of things, like they carried Jim Bohannon, but Jim also was a regular guest on the local shows. So they absolutely made sure they were fully immersed into Greenwood, and congratulations to them for being able to do it.
3: Yeah, because I was on the Jim Bohannon show one time, and I thought Eric Braden himself, that Victor Newman on Young and the Restless.
0: Yeah.
3: That was one of my best moments that I did on the radio, talk to Victor Newman himself on Jim Bohannon.
0: So there you are. Well, good. I can't wait to hear your report after the event on Tuesday the 1st. It's going to be a big day for a lot of people in Greenwood, and I bet you it's a lot of fun.
3: Yeah, but, you know, other radio stations went off the air like WLMA 1350 and the Malarn station WLPG,
0: yeah, right,
3: Anderson W, all that, but CRS is still going strong.
0: Right, and I think that's wonderful, and that's because of Ann and her dedication to it and dedication to the community, and it pays off. So here's hoping that she's got many years to come.
3: Yes, and 85 more years to come on WCRS,
0: yep,
3: the original voice of Greenwood.
0: There you go. Well, that's, I don't know about 85 years, but, you know, you get 15 years, that'll be the 100th anniversary. I don't know if Ann will still be with us, but I bet you will.
3: Oh, yeah, I hope I keep that station afloat or somebody will.
0: All right.
3: Because if not, I'll definitely bring it up.
0: As well you should. All right, thanks.
3: You're welcome, and have a good weekend.
0: You too. Yeah, that's a lot of fun when a station can still be and make a living at it. You know, pay the bills and be able to fully be immersed in a local community. And I shamefully don't do that enough with the stations I own, but frankly, there's just not the time for me. And so when I know somebody who can devote that kind of time, I'm always impressed and grateful that they're still doing it. That's wonderful. So we'll get to James on the South Side and his myriad of stories and another one of your requests. I think we'll do the Paradons next. Yes, Bakersfield's addition to R&B music. I kid you not. Coming up on WGN Radio.

0: WGN Radio. I'm Raleigh James, and those are the Paradimes. Yes, Bakersfield, California, R&B group. They were only around for about a year, but it's interesting where they got their names. They were a pair of Dons. No, their names, first names weren't Don. Actually, the two guys who founded it were Bill and William. They were a pair of Bills, if anything, but they consider themselves kind of the Don Juans of the neighborhood. They were teens who lived across the street from each other, and so there they were, a pair of Dons. Also, they had previously sung in a gospel group, the Dons of Heaven or something like that. But the Don Juans was really the impetus behind that. And the first record they put out was a hit, Diamonds and Pearls on Milestone. And can you name anyone else on Milestone? Quick. The Blue Jays, right, Lover's Island. That's about it. We're done. LA-based label, and the Blue Jays were an LA-based group, even though that was such a huge record in New York. But nonetheless, request fulfilled. All right, now, James on the South Side. Welcome back to WGN Radio, James.
1: How are you? Thank you for taking my call.
0: Well, good. Yes, I a number of stories, but I think I need somewhat of a diagram to understand exactly what went on with the owner of the 49ers, Jed York, because, you normally think the owners of the 49ers, if he's being arrested for something untoward, it wouldn't be in San Francisco or something like that. Well, actually, I guess we're talking about East Palestine, Ohio. And this is fascinating to me. Obviously, when you own an NFL team, you're going to be a pretty high-profile person. And when your tastes involve prostitution of all manner, and you are setting it up without any knowledge of any of the people online, you would kind of think that you'd think twice before you'd you'd answer these ads. And apparently. Yeah, apparently he not only didn't think twice, he agreed to $160 for 1 hour of full-service sexual activity in a trailer. Now, right there, you get what you pay for. $160, I don't want to see who's going to be involved in this particular act. But regardless, everything about this, you say to yourself, this guy's insane.
1: Yeah, okay. It was a very strange one. And he maybe should have realized something where he couldn't find the address.
0: Right, exactly. And that's how they nabbed him. He was back on the street, couldn't find the address. And he apparently, not knowing that he was interacting with police, there were three different contacts online. You know, so he winds up getting 1 day in jail for each charge, serving concurrently, and also one day of credit for time served. In other words, he didn't go to jail other than when he was arrested. And he paid two fines totaling $1,150. But, of course, there is a moral turpitude clause in the NFL, like any of the similar things, where we don't know what's going to happen there. Obviously, the deal is that they're not commenting because it's a legal matter. So he's been the owner since.
1: I would think after Robert Kraft's little problem some years back, you would think maybe this would not be such a good idea.
0: Really. And, you know, he comes from a very famous Ohio family, the DeBartolos, you know, of mall fame and all that, Youngstown and all that, kind of stuff. In fact, he got the money for additional equity from his mother, who was Denise DeBartolo York. So that's why he was in Ohio, hometown boy, so to speak. But even so, he should know better than this. And he's been their CEO since 2008. All right, so he's the de facto owner, but like I say, he'd only been the principal owner since 2024 when he got the rest of the equity for his mother because it was the family's money, obviously. But I can't imagine. I had a friend, and I can't mention any names because he's well-known, and he had a big television contract, and there was a morals turpitude clause, in it, as there always is in those kind of things. And he had some interests, shall we say, that weren't necessarily the norm. And so finally, I made a deal with him because he was a friend, and I'd known him for years. I said, before you think of doing something stupid, call me and run it by me. And and the deal was, he called me in many occasions, I'm going to do this. I went, no, you can't do it that way. You know, but it's just amazing to me that, and there were workarounds, by the way, but you know, this was a guy who was going to show up at somebody's hotel room. I said, you can't do that. You know, so it's the kind of thing, like, how stupid do you have to be that you can get caught in this?
1: Remember now, Phineas T. Barnum said it so many years ago. Nobody ever went broke underestimating the taste of the American public.
0: Well, right.
1: Overestimating, yes.
0: But
1: underestimating,
0: yeah. Well, obviously, it's true. But, you know, again, when you, and of course, he came by his money the honest way. He inherited it, so it's not like he actually worked for a dollar. But regardless, he's been in a high-profile family in more ways than one for a lot of years. And if you read the NFL contract, it is not vague. It says distinctly in it, conduct by anyone in the league that is illegal, violent, dangerous, or irresponsible puts innocent victims at risk, damages the reputation of others in the game, and undercuts public respect and support for the NFL. We must endeavor at all times to be people of high character. We must show respect for others inside and outside our workplace, and we must strive to conduct ourselves in ways that favorably reflect on ourselves, our teams, the communities we represent, and the NFL. And he is answering an ad for $160 an hour hooker in a trailer park? No, does not compute.
1: No, and in fact, what was it? Wasn't George Steinbrenner, the late George Steinbrenner, suspended, as I remember, for some really bizarre thing where he tried to frame up a. From one of his own players.
0: Yeah, there was.
1: I think he was
0: suspended for 2 years for that. And what that was he paid someone to dig up damaging information on an outfielder. And I think the person he paid was either a gambler or a bookie, something like that. And they paid him like $40,000 to get derogatory material, and that came to light. And but unfortunately, you know, there again, when you're offering to pay somebody to do something illegal, understand that if they're taking the deal, they're not of the highest character to begin with, and the chances are that they'll turn on you when they're trying to save their own hide is pretty darn great. So Major League Baseball commissioner intervened, and it led to an agreement where he resigned as a general partner, was banned from teams for like 2 years. And eventually he was reinstated. He filed a lawsuit against Major League Ball and all that. But, you know, it's, by the way, it wasn't the first time this guy was suspended. How about illegal political campaign contributions and on? So he was the gift that kept on giving for sports journalists.
1: Yeah. I guess I think King George could not help himself.
0: Yeah. Yeah, but just, you know, it's amazing to me how many people are this damn stupid. What is it you think would happen? You know, think it through. So, and yes, he used an alias. 20 miles from Youngstown, where he's obviously well known as far as that goes, right? He's using an alias, and, well, we could go on and on and on.
1: Like, open mouth and put in.
0: Yeah, yeah.
1: Does it taste good?
2: A pants shirt farming family?
0: Yeah. More like put in an entire shoe store, are you kidding me? But yeah, it's amazing. So that story, of course, I looked at from the standpoint of, you know, how dumb do you have to be? So we have a Dolly Parton song that's kept in a time capsule until 2045. That's not too long from now. So, but she she recorded a secret song and place it in a time capsule in Dollywood. So the nice thing about this is we don't know what it is.
1: Yeah, so hey, it could become a number one hit 19 or 20 years after she's gone.
0: Yeah.
1: And some, I was going to point out that it also is a tropical storm named Dolly.
0: Well, sure. They have tropical storms and everything, but this is a good year for it. Now, I would assume we're in late August that tropical storms are well past the D's, aren't they?
1: Yeah, but apparently this one, apparently got lucky, as we might say.
0: Well, all right, let's see what we have. And of course, tropical storms are now equal opportunity. You can have guys as well. And so Dolly, yes, Arthur, Bertha, Cristobal, Dolly, Edmund, Edward, sorry, Faye, Gonzalo, Hannah, Isaacs, Josephine, Kyle, Leah, Marco, Nana, Omar, Paulette, Renee, Sally, Teddy, Vicky, and Wilfred. There's our names. Well, where are we right now? Do you know?
1: I think with Dolly, so I think that was the next name up. So we're about midway. You could say a slow year.
0: It is, because this is, we're currently up to Tropical Storm Dolly. And that's only the fourth storm. Now, of course, this is Atlantic, obviously, but regardless, I would have thought we would be beyond the fourth storm by now.
1: I suspect that a lot of it has to do with at least the heat dome that's been in place in the south, southeast, south, going to the southwest. I think that's had something to do with it, because usually you have storms rushing up through the Gulf Coast, and unfortunately, you don't have any real movement.
0: Yeah. So has Dolly. Dolly, is she on the radar now? I guess so.
1: So that the fact that she got named means that she's.
0: Oh, here she is. Yeah, tropical storm Dolly has formed. Not connected to Dolly Parton, so they say, but apparently she has formed. But it is an unusually quiet Atlantic hurricane season, and so that is the deal. So now, where is Dolly as we speak? So she's not a hurricane yet, but tropical storm Dolly formed far in the Atlantic. All right, Raleigh, North Carolina TV stations want to know, could it impact Raleigh? Well, who knows? Maybe the Outer Banks. Formed in the Atlantic, forecasted to be short-lived, unlikely to affect North Carolina or probably anywhere else. So 1,500 miles east of the Leeward Islands. And formed as of 11 a.m. Eastern Time this morning. So, of course, it's forecast to dissipate in the next few days before reaching the Leeward Islands. So no threat to anyone anywhere, really. And right now, maximum winds are just 40 miles an hour. I didn't think you'd name them at 40 miles an hour. Heavy rain could impact the Leeward Islands Saturday and Sunday. So we'll see. Now, of course, she could surprise us. This could be 2026 is 75% below normal activity. So began June 1st, runs through November 30th, and peak is usually the first week of September. And we are not, if this is going to be peak, this is going to be a very, very slow season. So After Dolly, that's Edward, Faye, Gonzalo, and Hannah will be next. All right.
1: Actually, what happened, the name, they put up a group of names in the National Atmospheric Guide.
0: Yeah.
1: And what happened was in 2008, her name replaced Diana.
0: Oh, really?
1: Mm-hmm.
0: Okay.
1: Yeah.
0: All right.
1: So then,
0: well, why not? Sounds good enough to me. And So does Diana no longer get to be a storm?
1: I think they were getting ready to replace names either after this year.
0: Okay, because I just had seen that page minutes ago. They had the list for like the last 10 years or the next 10 years or something. But next year, Anna, Bill, Claudette, Danny, Elsa, Fred, Grace, Henri, that's H-E-N-R-I, I guess, Imani, Julian, Kate, Larry, etc. 2028, Alex, Bonnie, Colin, Danielle, Earl, Farah, Gaston, Hermine. 2029, Arlene, Brett, Cindy, Don, Emily, Franklin, Gert, Harold, Adelia, 2030, Alberto, Brianna, Chris, Debbie, Ernesto, Francine, Gordon, Holly, Isaac. 2031, Andrea, Barry, Chantel, Dexter, Aaron, Ferdinand, Gabriel, Umberto, Imelda, Jerry, Karen, Lorenzo, and on it goes. So now, of course, the National Hurricane Center does this list, and don't you wonder where they come up with it?
1: Yeah. Although there is an interesting, they point out something, okay, that Dolly's death, okay, occurred essentially about a few days past the 30th anniversary of, a few days before the 30th anniversary of Diana, the Princess Diana.
0: Okay, well. Well, apparently, the Hurricane Center only has six lists. Now, I didn't realize that. Did you know that? There's six lists, and they keep rotating them year after year?
1: I know they rotate them, yeah.
0: So 2026 will repeat in 2032. Well, if they took Diana off, will they be taking Dolly off, I wonder?
1: But here's the thing. If a star is particularly damaging...
0: Yeah.
1: They take it.
0: Oh, well, that, yeah. Yeah. That part would make sense, regardless of what it's named after, you know. All right. Yeah. So, how about that? I'd still like to know where they came up with it. Yeah. O's, Omar, Odette, yeah. Owen, Ophelia, Oscar, Olga. Where do they come? You know, what is this? Is this a drunken late night party? I don't know.
1: Well, maybe, although it does remind me of that one story I sent you a little bit earlier about the cure for left-handedness.
0: Yes, and I forget what it is now.
1: Apparently it was considered not a good thing, and it was all kind of course, at one point, being left-handed was actually considered the kiss of death.
0: Oh, no, I'm aware of its history. As far as that goes, but other than forcing kids to write with their right hand, I didn't know they had a cure of which they were spreading.
1: Apparently they had. I had read the story some time back, but I should probably update myself on it. But apparently they had, like, they would either, like, either tie the hand behind the back, or other kinds of bizarre things, or it was even, I think, if I recall, where you just chop the hand off.
0: Oh, let's hope not. Yeah.
1: I hope that's a little draconian.
0: Yes, I'm not willing to go there. Well, as always, I found out, by the way, apparently it's the World Meteorological Organization that comes up with the names. Which is why Umberto, I guess, is on that list, because that starts with an H. And when we normally think about things with an H, we pronounce it. Apparently not anymore. So that's the World Meteorological Organization is nothing if not an equal opportunity namer. Seems like they get it from every language on the planet.
1: Yes. And I mean, obviously, we get some great names.
0: Yes. Well, there you are. All right. So, and we also have the retired names. So maybe we'll go over that some night. So, as always, okay. Good to hear from you. Thank you for all the links.
1: Okay. You have a nice weekend.
0: All right. You too. Thank you. All right. So I have this graph, the list of names. The type is so small, I can't imagine what they retired, but I'll try to blow it up and maybe we can have it for the next James session. All right. If you want the final word, you got to get it right now. Otherwise, it's next live show is Monday Night Trivia. 888-876-5593 on WGN Radio. I thought I was going to play you something, but maybe I'm... Oh, here we go. All right. I will.

0: Radio. I'm Raleigh James. While it's playing in the background, let me tell you the story about this. Yes, the Five Sharps recorded Stormy Weather for Jubilee in 1952. And the interesting thing about it is that the 45 of this was the most collectible record ever. It was worth literally millions of dollars. There's only one problem. Now let's back up here and say Jubilee, by 1952, was known to release things both in 78 format and in 45. And so here comes Stormy Weather by the Five Sharps on 45s. Never released it on 45. That's the problem. But for decades, collectors were looking all over for the 45 version. Now, that said, you get a pretty penny if you've got the 78, because there weren't many of those either. But we'll talk about it more some night, I promise. But in the meantime, that's a wrap. We thank Adam for keeping us on the air and John for screening your calls. But above all, I thank you for calling. Talk to you live on Monday. I'm Raleigh James. It's WGN Radio.
1: 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I'm Grant Marshall, 2020 news, real stories, real fun. Nittany Narco Nitwits, we are cooked. Greek life wreaks strife at Penn State University as a collection of college clowns are caught up in a colossal cocaine cabal, cops claim. It was Brat City as coke was cut to order for campus customers inside frat houses, prosecutors say. One of the reputed ringleader's own father charged with concealing evidence, including a safe full of cash and blow. Zero Point Nero's Mr. Blightside busts blasted for squad scram the pusher man. Beat home Chicago. Seventh inning kvetch at Wrigley Field when the White Sox came to play the Cubs. Breacher creatures got into it over who knows what, but it quickly turned into one gruesome grudge match in the stands. North side versus South. Bruise brothers and fists a flurry as a bunch of bleacher bums kicked and punched their way like it was beanball or something. You would have thought a hockey game had broken out. City of Big Lip on their shoulders. Pula Palooza. In Freaky Florida, a church-crashing cretin allegedly unleashed unholy havoc at a Fort Myers church, flipping furniture, demolishing drums, and smashing a guitar against a tree. Then the 19-year-old suspect reportedly defecated in the parking lot, dove into the mud, and decorated himself with symbols. Deputies delivered the dirty disciple straight to jail. Somebody seriously misunderstood when the Book of Genesis said, ashes to ashes, dust to dust. And that's what's happening. I'm Grant Marshall, 2020 News.
0: This is a replay of the Thursday evening, August 27th WGN show. We started right at 10. If you don't hear yourself on it, it's because you didn't call, and I hope you'll rectify that soon. We're live Monday through Thursday evenings from 10 to 1 Central. Dial 888-876-5593. 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

0: WGN Radio. I'm Raleigh James. We have 3 hours to spend together, and we'll answer all sorts of questions. Take your calls and play requests as well. So Lisa had written from Joliet saying she couldn't imagine how they got the bath towels in the breeze boxes. I can answer this, actually, remembering those boxes. Firstly, the boxes were large, so that's number one. Number two, they weren't bath towels. They weren't any size you've seen. They're probably closest to dish towels, maybe. Definitely, I'm not even sure that they were close to hand towels, but here is how they did it, size not really being a big determinant. These things were as thin as a Kleenex. I mean, they were just paper thin, but they certainly were in bright colors that bled. My favorite, though, was the things like the dishware. And this was Procter & Gamble, actually. And that was in Does. We were talking about Does last night. And they made a deal with some China company. And they were giving away 22-carat gold-trimmed golden wheat dinnerware. Yeah. And they didn't say what was in the boxes. And this is where it was great. Because it could be anything. From a platter to a teacup, literally. Yeah, serving platter to a teacup and everything in between. And so if you wanted a whole set, you had to buy a lot of this stuff. And Procter & Gamble was counting on it. But what they weren't counting on is the shoppers. So housewives, maybe got their first taste of it with a plate and thought, this is nice. I'd like a whole set, right? That's where things turn bad. So there are countless stories. And I bet you they're still on the, probably on the internet too, though it's been a real long time ago. But I remember this vividly from the 50s, where these housewives would go in and they would shake the boxes. And they'd shake it to see how much the item rattled to determine how big it was. Then they also would take about a dozen of them into their cart and they'd pick them up two by two, seeing which one was heavier if they wanted something, you know, like a dinner plate. And so they'd weigh them, basically, in a crude manner. And then as they're shifting them back and forth, you know, the product was not hermetically sealed, to say the least. So the shopping aisles look more like it's, you know, snow in December after a while, and slippery, too. Now, occasionally, it was even worse, because if you just shook it too much, depending on what it was, you might break it. And then you'd hear it clunk inside. Right? You get that one quickly on the shelves. But the stockers really had to look at this. And then, of course, in some cases, the boxes themselves were different sizes, which was, you'd think that was a help, but not necessarily, because the bigger box could have the teacup. You just didn't know. They did this probably for a decade. And, you know, soup bowls and saucers and, you know, they would rotate them and change them. But again, they wouldn't tell you what was in them. And of course, okay, so let's say they're changing them every month. Well, that doesn't mean that the store is changing their stock every month. Depends what sells. So you literally didn't know. You had to buy box after box after box. So, yeah, I could slightly relate when Captain Crunch came out with their plastic whistles that whistled 2,600 cycles, which was a way to get free phone calls. Can't tell you how many cases of Captain Crunch I had because plastic whistles don't stay on frequency. All right, so 888-876-5593. 8888 Raleigh. Let's see what's going on. Chuck in Downers Grove is going to kick it off tonight. How are you doing, Chuck?
1: Hey, Raleigh. I'm a little bummed out today. We lost another rock and roll singer that I grew up with from the Crying Shames.
0: Who?
1: Jim Fares died today.
0: Oh.
1: He was the guitar player in that band.
0: Yeah.
1: And friend of mine used to take guitar lessons from Jim Fares. There was a store in Downers called the Music Emporium, and he'd go in there on Saturday morning, and Jim would actually give guitar lessons to people. And a friend of mine used to go in there and take guitar lessons.
0: Oh, wow.
1: And I remember one other time, me and my friend, we went over to Jim Fares' house in Downers Grove, where he still lived with his parents at the time, I think.
0: Sure.
1: And, I got to meet the guy, and I thought he was pretty cool, and he did a lot of good songs. So I wanted to pass that along. We're losing all our good singers, you know, rock singers.
0: I'm really sorry
1: to hear that. Everybody else.
0: Sorry to hit that. He wrote "It Could Be We're in Love," which is my favorite Cry and Shame song.
1: Oh, that's a great song. Yeah. And he wrote "I Want to Meet You."
0: Yeah, right. He did.
1: That was on
0: Sugar and Spice. Yeah, and he did some other stuff too. But I thought "Could Be We're in Love."
1: Did he write "Greenberg Glicks"? Charles David

0: I thought some of the monument stuff. I thought some of the monument stuff was good. I liked that Busy Signal that Ray Stevens did, played that, and of course Dumb Blonde and everything else. So you betcha. We'll do that, and I'll find some Jim Fair stuff too, because I'm saddened by that. He was that group. I'm not shy. I'm not crazy about Wimpy White Records, but I love the Crying Shames. I thought they were just terrific, and that was
1: a period I grew up in, and I got a bunch of their singles. They were on
0: Columbia.
1: The first single I got by them was Sugar and Spice, and it was on a label here called Destination.
0: Right, it was. And then
1: a local label in town, right.
0: And then
1: it was before they went to Columbia Records.
0: Right, CBS picked it up to distribute it, and then the next thing they released was Mr. Unreliable, There's No Need to Worry About the Future. Yeah.
1: Oh, yeah,
0: I love
1: great
0: that.
1: Song.
0: See, I know these things, hard to believe, but I actually do. And, you know, then they did a nice version of Up on the Roof and all that. I thought Greenberg, Glickstein, and I think Jim Fares wrote it with one of the other members.
1: I'd have to look at my 45 and see the name on there, but I'm not. Yeah,
0: I think it probably. I'm doing this from memory, but I think it says something like Guillory and Fares. I assume that's Isaac Guillory, I guess. And Jim Fares wrote.
1: Yeah,
0: absolutely. You betcha. I will play some Crying Shames, and I will also play your Dolly request. Okay, thanks.
1: Oh, thank you, Raleigh.
0: Appreciate it.
1: You're good. Appreciate it. Okay.
0: Okay, thanks.
1: You know, have a great night.
0: You too.
1: Thank you. Okay.
0: All right.
1: Okay, bye, Raleigh.
0: The other thing I got is someone asked me, did Dolly replace Norma Jean, really? Well, not exactly. Okay, now firstly, Norma Jean was the first, we're talking about the Porter Wagoner show, and what he had on the show was wagon mistresses. That's what they were called. Yeah. The first wagon mistress was Norma Jean, and she left in 65, and the parting was amicable because bottom line is she was wanting to retire. She got married. She moved to Oklahoma. She didn't want to do it. And so, he said goodbye. So the next person was not Dolly. It was Jeannie Seely. And Jeannie Seely was only there for a year. And this is interesting because while she was on the show, that's when she wound up having Don't Touch Me, which was a pretty much sizable country hit. And you would normally think that Porter would go crazy and sue her and all that. No. Two reasons, probably. Number one, he hadn't yet developed that knack for the ridiculous contract. But the other thing is Jeannie Seely was married to Hank Cochran. Big name in Nashville. So, you know, what's going to happen? Then he signs Dolly, and you know the deal with Dolly, and he was just unmerciful to her when she left. And strength of character when she later just saved him. But nonetheless, when she left in 74, Barbara Lee. Now, Barbara Lee was a wild card because what happened was Porter Wagoner was so upset about being so upstage with Dolly Parton that he wanted someone outside of Music City, USA. And so he went to New York and he found a jazz singer. And that's what Barbara Lee was. She was a jazz singer and an American cabaret singer, you know, that kind of stuff. And in fact, she had critical acclaim and much more even after she left the show as a jazz singer. So she did it for a couple of years and then she went back to New York and wound up swing vocalist, things like that, and big in New York clubs. Then he gets Linda Carol Moore. And she was on from 76 until the show closed and off the air in 81. Now, you might ask me, what happened to Linda Carol Moore? And I will tell you that I do not have a clue. She dropped off the face of the earth. That's really about all I can say, because she literally disappeared. I don't know where she went. There's no public records of her. She wasn't around Nashville. I have no idea. But so she chose a private life and she got one. But so those were that was the trajectory of the entire Porter Wagoner show. Norma Jean, Jeannie Seely, Dolly Parton, Barbara Lee, and Linda Carol Moore. A quiz at 11. All right, so 888-876-5593-8888. Raleigh, we're going to get to Dennis in Colorado in moments right here on WGN Radio.

0: I'm Raleigh James. And we were talking before that Jim Fares wrote, I Want to Meet You. That's in all the obits. He also wrote The Flip Side, and nobody mentioned that, which I thought was better, actually. We Should Be Happy. So, yeah, The Crying Shames. And, you know, I always talk somewhat laughingly, although it's unfortunately true, that the only way to get off my callback list is to die, literally, because I just don't get around to it. Well, I've got another list, and that's people I want to reach out to. You know, not people who've necessarily called me, but people that I plan to call. And Jim Fares was on this list, and I'll tell you why. He was living in Mesa, which is, you know, I traverse through Mesa every time I go from the Valley to Globe, which is, you know, a couple times a week. And so I always thought, wow, he's right in Mesa. I should get in touch with him. And he was actually in computer software development like the last 25 years of his life or so. But between The Crying Shames and computer stuff, he was touring with everybody from Muddy Waters to the Greg Allman Band. And yeah, Richie Havens, Mama Cass. So he was steeped in the music business. But man, I would have loved to have talked to him more about the Crying Shames. He was 18 when he helped form them in Hinsdale. So rest in peace, Jim. That's really a shame. All right. So 888-876-5593-8888. Raleigh, Dennis in Colorado. Welcome back to WGN Radio. What's up tonight?
1: Hello, Raleigh. Well, more sad news on entertainment, which Chuck told us about. And, of course, Dolly. You know, I was talking about her to a friend of mine today, Trey, and he was wondering why, you know, we knew there were some health problems with her, but I guess high-profile people like to keep those things kind of quiet till the end. It must have been more serious than she let on to the public, and I'm wondering what your opinion is. Is that fairly typical, or do some of them...
0: I think it doesn't matter whether you're high profile or not. That's a choice, and I have some friends who... absolutely, when they got a catastrophic diagnosis, you know, swore me to secrecy, that kind of thing. Said, I don't want this out. So it's a personal choice, and I'm sure it's no different when you're high profile. She had been dealing with chronic problems forever. Kidney stones out the yin-yang. She had several surgeries for that. And a lot of autoimmune crap, which, you know, I relate to firsthand. In any event, I think she was surprised. And it was after Carl died, and that was a tough 5 or 6 years for her because he had Alzheimer's and she was his primary caregiver. And she did not relinquish that role. He died at home and was there the whole time. And after he died, she got the diagnosis, and I'm guessing in the spring. And when it was finalized and all, I think that was the impetus for her to cancel that May tour, May show in Vegas, and then everything else, because she knew. But many people choose not to have that known, and other people are can't stop telling the world about it. So I don't think it matters if you're famous or you're not.
1: Yeah. Well, I have a lot to talk to you about tonight, and the news is going to grab me, so don't miss the news. Be sure.
0: All right. Well, in another minute, I will okay. Break away for that. Thank you for mentioning it. God knows I need
1: anyway. Happy belated Radio Day, National Radio Day. I was going to call that day, but you had pretty much an A-list of callers, and I thought, they didn't need to hear from me. But I do want to talk about something I knew about very well, about one of the first radio stations in the world. I'm sure you know about it, too. San Jose, Doc Harrell Station. This is San Jose calling.
0: Okay.
1: They didn't have call signs in 1910, but I happened to be... very well acquainted as a very young guy with an old broadcast engineer who had genius intellect, absolute ability of total recall of everything in his life, absurdly so. Sometimes it was a problem for him. I remember talking to him about the Titanic, and he was relating to me all kinds of details, and he'd start crying like it happened yesterday.
0: Oh, man.
1: It was all right there. And that's why I know his account of the San Jose radio station in 1910 from the Garden City Bank building in San Jose, California. He was there. He visited it.
0: Yeah, first in San Fernando. And, and I mean, he was Doc Harrell was a bona fide disc jockey. I mean, he was doing the news. He was playing records. He was giving weather. I mean, it was real. And hang on a minute. Don't go away, because here we go into the news, and we'll pick it up right after the news on WGN Radio.

0: 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I'm Raleigh James. Got spotty airplay, but I thought it was a terrific record in 1967 on Columbia, and Jim Fares wrote it, and the Crying Shame sang it. Just terrific. Yeah, I'm so sorry to hear about his passing. Yes. Now, back to Dennis in Colorado, and what I was looking for during the news, and not terribly successful, was I wanted a real picture of him next to that ARC transmitter. Because, you know, he had to have water-cooled mics because they'd melt and all this. And so there are some, but nothing really resplendent. I would have loved to have seen that.
1: Well, I have seen those pictures, and I can't tell you where to find them right now. It would take some work. But that radio station, the big part of it, is on display in a museum. And
0: oh, yeah.
1: I think it's Palo Alto, California.
0: Yeah.
1: And I was there many years ago. But you said he was a disc jockey, and he was, but his wife was probably right. The nation's first female disc jockey.
0: Yeah, that's what they said, Sybil, because she was playing recorded music rather than anything else. But yeah, so Sybil gets that that title, and I've seen plenty of pictures of her as well. And like I say, I've seen a lot of pictures of him with the transmitter, but not really. I want to see the ARC. You know, that's what I want to see. And I don't know of anywhere I can actually see the ARC.
1: Yeah, and who knows what they could have photographed back then. There is a, in Grass Valley, California, the town's first ham radio operator had an ARC transmitter, and he was using those in his early days. And his license is signed by Giulio Marconi. I actually have a picture of it.
0: Oh, wow.
1: But again, that goes back to my very young youth. another time, and by the way, the reason I know my account from this station is accurate, my engineer friend, Bob, who recalled it, he was so bright. He could sit down with a piece of paper and draw a schematic of just about any circuit you want in a heartbeat and tell you the tubes would be used and everything else. And
0: nice.
1: That was in the days when they sometimes lived at the station or, you know, they took care of one station. Of course, those days are long gone.
0: Yeah.
1: But anyway, I was sad last week to hear about your beloved Cadillac that you had to get rid of because of the air conditioning issue.
0: Yes, it was an 86.
1: I have three cars here between 1978 and 1990 that all still use R22.
0: Mm-hmm.
1: And I've got a good old-fashioned mechanic, and he saves that stuff when he evacuates it out of cars and converts them to R34.
0: Nice.
1: And, you know, once every couple of years, one might get a little low, and he's got a can of it. Not a can, because you can't buy the cans anymore.
0: Right, of course not. Exactly.
1: He stores it up, and he gives me a top off, and now it's $80 a pound.
0: That's all right.
1: But you can keep the car. So unless your compressor just blew up or something,
0: no.
1: If you'd gone to the right guy, you might have had it a little longer.
0: Well, I'm sure that's true. The right guy, though, wasn't in Philadelphia that we could find. So, we were trying that. You know, I remember one of my Corvettes had started to have differential problems because they outlawed the whale sperm. And I'm like, what? And so, yeah. So, you know, stuff would happen. And I got workarounds for it, though I probably should have just buried it then. So I didn't hold up much hope for finding somebody. But, man, I wish I had. That, you know, we laughed about it saying that was the greatest trunk with a car attached to it because it really did. It was a salesman's trunk. You know, it was just huge, and it fit all the video equipment. It was wonderful.
1: Mm-hmm. Well, last week there was quite a topic on cars and good cars and bad cars. And, of course, you know how I feel about the old Toronado.
0: Oh, yeah.
1: Great car. And
0: at
1: the time when one of my neighbors got one of those, I was so jealous.
0: Mm-hmm.
1: We had a 63 Oldsmobile with that big Rocket V8 on it and the hydromatic transmission. And the beauty of that transmission was there's only slippage through the torque converter in first gear. When it went into second and third, it was direct drive.
0: Mm.
1: And that helped a lot with the efficiency and the power. And that hydromatic, I don't know if that was in the Toronado, but it was in our 63, and it was a great transmission.
0: So what was it? Was it a Jetfire? What was the model?
1: No, it was a...
0: I know it wasn't an F-85.
1: No, this was in 1963 was the car.
0: Yeah, but Dynamic 88, I remember
1: Dynamic
0: those.
1: Dynamic 88 Fiesta station wagon.
0: Okay, I remember it. Yes, it was a wonderful land yacht.
1: Yes, it was, and a lot of power, too, with that big
0: Oh, yeah.
1: There was a 4-something and 10-to-1 compression, a lot of torque.
0: Yes.
1: And that was in the day when a lot of cars, like, even Oldsmobile F85 and Chevy Malibus, they had those 327s in them, and Olds had a big, a lot of those cars were 2-speed, transmissions with slippage, but they had so much power in the engines that you could get by with 2-speed.
0: Mm-hmm.
1: It was just fine.
0: Yeah, it was. Now, I think that Rocket V8 was a 394, if I recall.
1: 394, exactly right.
0: But it, as far as that, and it did have a good ratio, that 10-to-1, but it was only 280 horsepower.
1: Ours was 345.
0: That's nice. Well, I haven't seen that.
1: Barrels.
0: Okay. Well, the base was a 2-barrel. Yeah. Okay. So the 4-barrel, would have.
1: I remember that.
0: Yeah, right. But I do remember that. I do remember that car. And man, it was long, I'll tell you what.
1: And heavy.
0: Oh, yeah. Yeah. Well, you wanted that.
1: Anyway, I have an AMC story for you.
0: Okay.
1: That was a topic I think somebody was talking about, how bad AMC cars were. My first car as a young kid, and I'll hold your laugh for 15 seconds, because, it wasn't a Pacer. I ordered a special, a Gremlin.
0: Ah!
1: And I ordered the X package with the big wheels and that big anti-sway bar. The thing tracked like crazy and cornered like crazy, and the big V8 in it.
0: Mm-hmm.
1: So when I ordered the car, I thought, well, I'm not a racer, but I want more efficiency. So I ordered an optional higher, taller rear axle ratio.
0: Okay.
1: Instead of a 308, I think I got a 297.
0: Okay.
1: And here's this all this torque in this little car. And I used to take my girlfriend and drop her off at school sometimes, or pick her up. And, sometimes there were these rich kids and kids that had rich parents with these Z28s and Barracudas and stuff, and they would notice me. And one of them decided to take me on one day.
0: Uh-huh.
1: I'm riding down Soda Bay Boulevard, and it's an agricultural area where the roads were built before, they could put them through the farm. So every time you came to another section, you had to make a 90-degree turn. So I'm cruising down the road with her in this Gremlin X, and one of these kids come up behind me, and he starts gunning the engine, and he's going to pass me.
0: Okay.
1: So I said, hold on, Mickey, and all I did was just drop the throttle to the floor. I didn't downshift or anything. Mm-hmm. Stock 3-speed in it. And he tried to pass me, and he was going back, and I'm looking up at one of these 90-degree turns up ahead, and I'm doing the time and distance, brake energy calculation in my head, and I thought, okay, I got to stop. I got to slow down. So I backed off, and he went whizzing by me. And when they hit that 90-degree turn, all I saw was a big plume of dust.
0: Oh, that's great.
1: Piled that thing into the walnut orchard.
0: That's great. And
1: I got up there, and they were upright and not hurt. The car was fine, so I waved and drove on. And another time, I'm crossing the Sacramento Valley with a friend of mine on a freeway. Actually, my boss and his son were in the car. So I wasn't, my power to weight ratio was a little bit less. And this guy comes up beside me on the freeway, and he nods at me, and he guns his engine, and this boss something or other Mustang with big racing stripes and dual exhaust. And I nodded my head, and I just pushed it to the floor. Didn't shift, nothing.
0: Mm-hmm.
1: And I pulled right away from that guy. And so, I don't know, got up to 90 miles an hour or something, and I backed off. And then we came to a stoplight a few minutes later in Yuba City, and he pulls up beside me, and he rolls his window down, and he goes, what do you got in that, a 4-barrel? And I said, no, stock 2-barrel. And he said, 4-speed? I said, no, stock 3-speed. And he uttered a 4-letter expletive. He was very nice, and rolled his window back. I mean, he's sitting there in this brand-new $6,000 supercar, and he just got beat by a $2,600 roller skate.
0: Well, it's interesting because, of course, that V8 Gremlin was the poor man's Corvette. It was known as the only real performance car available for under $2,200, and that's true.
1: Yeah.
0: But as you know, the base engine for that was an inline six. So
1: Yeah, it was. And my parents had one or two of them at some point. They were a nice, inexpensive car, and that it was a well-designed car. It was not fancy, but that six-cylinder engine was a good little engine.
0: So it came in a number of amazing colors. What color was yours?
1: Mine was yellow with a black racing stripe.
0: Oh, okay. All right. Well, that's actually tame compared to that lime green thing.
1: Oh yeah, they had they had a purple one.
0: Oh yeah, yeah.
1: It was crazy, but it was all about, you know, the gear ratio. I just wanted a little more economy, so I the taller gear ratio, but it didn't seem to make any difference. I was beating those supercars. And speaking of gear ratios, that song "Beep Beep,"
0: right?
1: There's a little bit of truth to that. And the reason I know that, again, in my in my youth, my best friend's parents had some kind of Rambler, and I don't know the model, boxy little thing. And we used to laugh. They'd be going down the road at 65 miles an hour, and I don't think that car was doing over 2,000 RPM.
0: Mm-hmm.
1: That engine was just loafing. So if you do the math, it could probably do 120 if it
0: right.
1: had the torque.
0: And it was a lot lighter weight than the Cadillac, too.
1: A lot lighter. Yeah, true.
0: Yeah. It was.
1: But anyway, that's a funny song. Well, I won't keep you any longer, but I wanted to check in and say hello. I don't have any other news yet other than what I've already told you about on documentaries and stuff, but you'll have some treats coming.
0: Oh, I'm looking forward to that, and it's so good to hear from you. Thank you, Dennis.
1: Good night, Raleigh.
0: All right. So, the Gremlin, I think, came out like 1970, and then 71, they really got some nice engine options. But that was, the majority of the buyers were under 35, so that was captured the imagination of the youth, which probably the last time American Motors did that, though. We won't talk about the Pacers. Lisa in Joliet, welcome to WGN Radio.
2: Hello,
0: Lisa.
2: Listen, I got such a kick out of your email, your response.
0: Oh, yeah.
2: Thank you.
0: Oh, my pleasure. Just great. But it was. Those towels were paper thin. You could have gotten anything in that box.
2: You know, of course, coming from a child's mind, like I said, I was 10 at the time.
0: Yeah.
2: So I'm trying to figure out, how do they get these in the box? I did have a Batman towel.
0: Uh-huh.
2: And that went to my nephew, Cam. I don't know if you received it. I sent you a photo of him on his first day of school. And
0: no, I
2: he loves the Batman towel.
0: Oh, that's great. I have not been back to the mail in a while.
2: Okay. I know how you are with your email. You had mentioned
0: it. Oh, God.
2: You know,
0: yeah.
2: It takes a while. But that's quite all right. But I did get a kick out of your response. And also, thank you so much for playing my request yesterday evening. And also, glad to hear you received the care package again.
0: Yeah. I'm holding the Sears Silver Tone in my hands. I haven't put the batteries in yet. I was going to do that. But, of course, it requires screwdrivers and all sorts of things. But I don't care.
2: Oh, I know.
0: I don't care. It's going to be wonderful.
2: I wasn't even going to mess with it because I am not mechanically inclined. So I thought I'll leave it to Raleigh and John.
0: Oh yeah, no, I'm looking forward to it. And of course, it's nice because it's hefty. It's got a lot of weight in it. I like.
2: Yes.
0: Yeah.
2: It reminds me of a amplifier.
0: Yeah.
2: The shape and just the face of it. That's immediately what I thought of, and you know. I've had it stored away, and I had mentioned I'd sent you an email, or no, in my card I sent you, that I donated a few of my transistors to a local rock and roll museum.
0: Yeah.
2: And it's interesting about the guitarist from the Crying Shames, because Toad and J.C. Hook were recently in Joliet for an event for the rock and roll museum.
0: Ah.
2: And they host, like, a hall of, like, an inductees ceremony at the Rialto Square Theater, and they were in town for that. So, and I do have a few of their albums because I love my vinyl, as you do.
0: Yeah.
2: I play it every Wednesday when I'm cleaning house.
0: Oh, so, good. Good.
2: But, yes. And my friend Joy sent me a text message. She got a kick out of the whole thing about the Breeze detergent.
0: Oh, yeah.
2: She got a kick out of that, and she thinks I should start, you know, going to the estate sales just to hunt for the Breeze towels.
0: Well, that'd be interesting. And there's probably not, because like I mentioned, depression wear, a lot of people collect depression wear. I don't know too many people who collect the towels. So now, of course, I'm not sure how many would have held up, but regardless, I think it'd be great.
2: It's funny, Riley, because it hit me. I was laying in bed, and of course, sometimes when I'm laying in bed, I'll listen to your show or doing something, and it hit me. I'm like, oh my gosh, that's right, Dolly Parton. she did the Breeze with the towels, and so I thought, I have to email Riley today and send the link, which I know she's aware of these commercials. You're the savant. So it was fun to read your email, and I'll have to share it with my friend Joy because I'll give her updates on your show. She'll get a kick out of that. Thank you for everything you do, with the music and how you impart your knowledge to us. It's a lot of fun. It's interesting. And actually, you have introduced me now to another type of music that my elderly siblings grew up with.
0: Right.
2: I mean, so now I'm getting more into that music. So
0: great.
2: Anyway,
0: all right. Now let me give you a clue here. If you decide you are going to collect the Breeze towels, all right.
2: Okay.
0: They were made by Canon, so you'll see a label. It's going to say Canon. It's not something that's woven into it, but it'll have the Canon Mills. It's like a three Canon logo, and because they were exclusively for the detergent boxes, they'll mention the quality lines like Canon Value, basically means paper thin, or Trojan Canon, one of those. But it'll definitely have a Canon, tag on it somewhere.
2: Oh, okay. Yes, because every estate sale has a linen closet that's filled with towels, sheets, whatever.
0: The other thing is that the shorter ends were fringed. They didn't double stitch them. So they were just fringed borders. And so that's, and of course, look for the lousiest color combinations you can imagine, like avocado green and turquoise and coral pink. Yeah. So, so something that really screams, nobody should want this towel. Then you'll have found it.
2: I'll keep that in mind because I have three estate sales I'm hitting tomorrow.
0: Oh, good.
2: And so I'll have to keep this in mind. And I have to share real quick. I owned at one point a 1976 Volvo 242 DL with a killer Blaupunkt stereo.
0: Oh, wow. Okay.
2: It was bright orange.
0: That was a big color, and I liked those cars. A lot of people said they looked like boxes, but I liked them.
2: Oh, I loved my Volvo. Yeah. The engine blew up on I-55.
0: Oh.
2: I owned it during the 80s, and it was like a tank.
0: Yeah.
2: And my friend Julie, she owned an army green one.
0: Okay.
2: We went to high school together, and they used to drive it down to SIU where I went for undergrad.
0: Oh, okay, sure.
2: And
0: by the way, SIU was one of the best radio departments of any university in America. 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And both SIU and OU in Ohio were just wonderful radio schools if you wanted to go to college and take radio.
2: Oh, yes. I know SIU was known for its
0: broadcasting.
2: Radio and TV. They're broadcasting, College of Broadcasting, and I actually have a Frisbee advertising WIDB.
0: Oh, perfect. Perfect.
2: Down there. So, yeah.
0: All right. Well, good to talk to you. Thank you.
2: All right, you too.
0: Okay.
2: Take care.
0: All right. So I believe we're already close to news or commercials or something like that. So after the news, we will reconvene right here. And we got Marty and we got Brian with a Y in Florida and Mike in Elmwood Park and you two coming up.

0: WGN Radio. I'm Raleigh James. There they are, the Utopians on Lou Chud's Imperial Records. And some people say, well, that was named after Jerry Ragavoy's label, Utopia. They were from Philadelphia. Wrong Utopians. These Utopians were from Compton, and a couple members of what would become the Whispers were in it. Yeah, the twins, Wallace and Walter Scott. All right, so there you have it. And that was one of Stan's requests, Stan from Dearborn, and a fine one it was. 888-876-5593-8888. Raleigh, Marty and Whiting, what's up tonight, Marty?
1: Can't complain, Raleigh. How about yourself?
0: Oh, I'm here, and so and I'm erect, and I'm not drooling, so I guess all's well.
1: Well, that's a good thing.
0: Yeah.
1: Well, with the chaos and the Grim Reaper, he's been on a roll lately.
0: Oh.
1: And I probably really wouldn't have called tonight, but I just read this morning that Motown songwriter Janie Bradford Hobbs passed away probably last weekend.
0: That's Janie Bradford. And she and Ed Wingate started Golden World and Rick-Tick.
1: Yeah, this little article they had in the Tribune this morning, she met Berry Gordy through her neighbor Jackie Wilson, it says here, and started out as a receptionist in 58.
0: Mm-hmm.
1: And then her and Gordy, says here, co-wrote Money, which later on I want to request that song, That's What I Want, by Barrett Strong. I've heard the Beatles probably over a dozen times, but I don't think I've heard Barrett Strong.
0: You're kidding. That was a big hit.
1: If I have, it's been so long ago, Raleigh, I would not remember, but...
0: All right, let me pull that and I'll play that for you because everybody should know that.
1: Then I've got another request too. I was going to request another song, but today is back in 1990 is when Stevie Ray Vaughan lost his life in the helicopter crash leaving Alpine Valley, and I was lucky enough to catch him twice, but I thought, man, that's been 36 years already. It's like, wow, where's the time go?
0: Yeah.
1: But I'd like to request a song, WGN, before your show, the two DJs. They'll play snippets of three songs, and if you guess them all three right, and the title and the artist, you win something.
0: Uh-huh.
1: But I haven't heard this song in years. Rock and Roll Heaven by the Righteous Brothers, and with Dolly... And, Janie just passed away, but, for some reason, it's like sometimes it comes in threes, so.
0: Yeah. Okay, so.
1: Matter of fact, you know what year that came out, Rock and Roll Heaven?
0: Oh, I'm guessing 72, but I'd have to look. If you believe in forever,
1: right.
0: Then life is just a one-night stand. I know that I was still in Miami, so, all right, let me look it up. I'm pretty sure I was, anyway.
1: I would have guessed early 70s, but don't quote me.
0: You know, I was thinking, that's what I was thinking too, but let's, I've got a book in front of me. I could be unlazy, and yeah, there you go, and actually look it up and see what it says. And I'm better at the years when I was only working for 6 months in an area, because if it happened during those 6 months, I always knew what year it would be. Let's see. Righteous. Can I spell righteous? Yes, I can. Okay. Well, it didn't chart R&B, so let's go back to what else I was going to do. And I know it didn't chart country. So let's see. Yeah. Yep. All right. It should be here. Let's see. All right. It's now a list of everything.
1: Did
0: the Righteous
1: you like
0: Brothers.
1: That song, by the way?
0: Well, I like the lyrics. You know, if you believe in forever, then life is just a one-night stand. Yeah.
1: Mm-hmm.
0: So, yeah, I like the lyrics. Not a song I would normally play myself, you know, in terms of that, but good lyrics. So, still checking. They had a lot of releases. I didn't realize it was anywhere near this amount of songs. Jesus, I'm got pages of this here. And it's not
1: WGN. They only played about maybe 30 seconds and just brought back the memories. And
0: yeah.
1: They speak about Jimi Hendrix, Janis Joplin.
0: Okay, 74. So 74. I am wrong. I was not in Miami. All right. I was in Nashville. 74 on Capitol. All right. How about that? And Alan O'Day wrote that, you know, the guy who did Undercover Angel. And Dennis Lambert and Brian Potter produced it. Take it out on Main Street. There's an obscurity. So, yeah, that was the deal. So there you have it. All right. Be happy to do that.
1: And thank you last night for, you're going to laugh out loud, but for playing Mule Skinner Blues.
0: Oh, yeah.
1: I started to drift off when you went to break.
0: Uh-huh.
1: And it must have been divine intervention. I woke up right after break, and I heard this. I woke up. I didn't drift off that long, so I grabbed my phone real quick. I told you I always like to record anything I request from you. So I missed probably 5 or 6 seconds, but I recorded that because I always liked that song from Dolly.
0: Mm-hmm. Okay.
1: But thank you.
0: My pleasure. Thanks for calling. Appreciate it. Yeah, and she was 17 at the time, and as I say, she did it just for a little budget label that was putting, you know, together like Queens of Country Music, although most of them were not well known, as Dolly wasn't at all, because that was done in 63. But then when she started to have hits, Starday licensed the track and released it as a single, so that's how it got out there in 1970. I'm sure not to her a tremendous pleasure, to say the least. Well, we'll come back with Brian with a Y from Florida, Mike in Elmwood Park, and there is room for you too coming up on WGN Radio.

0: WGN Radio. I'm Raleigh James. There is 1959 on Tamla. And, Janie Bradford, who for a moment there I confused her with someone else who died sadly recently. And that's Joanne Bratton. And it was Joanne who had been with Ed Wingate and Rick Tick and Golden World and all that. And she was terrific as well. And I think that she died in July. And now Janie Bradford, who all the way was a big deal at Motown. In 1970, she transferred to their L.A. offices and then I think subsequently left. But in the 60s, quite the big deal. All right, so 888-876-5593, and a real champion of Stevie Wonder. Because, you know, there was a time after he was little Stevie Wonder and before he became what he became, Berry Gordy didn't know what to do with him. Thought, maybe we should just let his contract go. And she was one of the people who spoke up and said, oh, no, you don't. And they didn't. So 888-876-5593, 8888, Raleigh. Mike in Elmwood Park has a request. What is it, Mike?
1: Ah, how you doing, Raleigh?
0: Can't complain.
1: I had a good week. I went to my doctor on Monday with my wife, and we're both doing well.
0: Yay. Well, that's the best news of all.
1: Yeah, I had bypass surgery in January, and everything is good.
0: Excellent.
1: So I have two requests. One is Diamonds and Pearls by the
0: Paradons. Yep. Okay.
1: And Stormy Weather by the Five Sharps.
0: Yeah. All right. I laugh because, you know, that's supposed to be the most valuable ever. Problem is it wasn't released in that format. But anyway, I'll be happy to get you not the best song, as you probably know. You've heard it, right?
1: Yeah.
0: Yeah. I'll tell you who did a wonderful job of that song was the Spaniels.
1: I believe it.
0: Yeah, but you want five sharps, you get the five sharps.
1: I know you mentioned Alan O'Day. You know he wrote Angie Baby for...
0: Of course he did.
1: Alan Reddy.
0: Yes, absolutely.
1: Yeah, he was like, I guess, Joe South. Joe South wrote a lot of tunes, too, in his day.
0: But, well, a lot of people were prolific songwriters.
1: Oh, yeah.
0: As far as that goes. But, yeah, Alan O'Day has been dead over a decade now, I think.
1: Really?
0: And, yeah. And, of course, under his own name, he had, Undercover Angel. That's really about
1: right.
0: It. But Rock and Roll Heaven, before the Righteous Brothers did it, Climax did it, the group who did Precious and Few.
1: Okay.
0: So they had the original version.
1: Sonny DeRacy, probably.
0: Yeah, right. There you go. Absolutely.
1: Sonny DeRacy is a...
0: Yeah.
1: Outsider.
0: Yeah.
1: You know, you're talking about the client things. My wife's cousin had a pasta shop in Downers Grove, and actually, Jim Pilzer, J.C. Hook, his daughter worked for her cousin.
0: Oh, okay.
1: And they were appearing, I think, one year in Downers Grove, and I've got both albums, Scratch in the Sky and Sugar and Spice. And I went over there, and he actually autographed them.
0: Oh, that's great. Yeah, Scratch in the Sky had that wonderful version of It Could Be We're in Love with a little bell in it.
1: So, and that picture, Sugar and Spice album, is actually taken at Penny Store, I think, in Old South.
0: All right. Yes, it's good stuff. I treasure mine, and I'm sorry he's gone, and I should have acted quicker since he was just down the block, so to speak, and I never called.
1: Yeah. I seen him. They did something called Cornerstones of Rock.
0: Right.
1: On, I think, Channel 11.
0: Uh huh.
1: And they had the Flying Shames, New Colony 6,
0: yeah.
1: American Breed, and the Ides of March. But
0: all
1: it was good.
0: All nice. Yes, yes. The Ides of March. I thought the first thing that they had did, You Wouldn't Listen, was a great little Wimpy White record. And it wasn't much of a hit, but I thought, you know, it was great. I mean, I like some of their later stuff, too, but that early stuff was wonderful.
1: Yep.
0: All right.
1: Thank you.
0: Good to talk to you. Thanks. Appreciate it.
1: You're welcome.
0: Yeah, I think Alan O'Day had brain cancer. He'd been living in Nashville for a while, but he came back to L.A. and then died more than a decade ago. I think like 2013 or something like that. 888-876-5593. Let's see what Brian with a Y in Florida has to say for his bad self. What's up, Brian? Yo, Brian.
2: You've dropping listeners throughout Chicagoland. You were mentioning Little, as he used to be known, Stevie Wonder. Let's not forget Little Esther Phillips. What a difference a day makes. Yeah. And also, another name you may not be so familiar with. You know everything about radio, but what about Civil War and 19th century history? Do you know who Little Phil Sheridan,
0: I do know what he was, actually, Little Phil, because he was only about 5'5", and right. I think the best thing about him was Abraham Lincoln described him as a chunky little chap.
2: Right.
0: My
2: favorite founding father, not a very good president, thanks to the dumb war called the 1812 War, but James Madison was even shorter. James Madison was only 5'4". Did you know that?
0: Yeah, but nobody called him a chunky little guy.
2: Well, that's true. Yeah, he was thin as a rail, just like Abraham, although a lot taller he was. Yeah. That said, also want to thank the fellow earlier, I can't recall his name, maybe you do, who was invoking the Oldsmobile Toronado, which
0: is one of my favorite
2: car from the 60s. Yeah. And just two nights ago, I'm not exaggerating, two nights ago, I was searching the internet looking to see how much you could get a used one that runs for.
0: Okay.
2: And I was surprised. You can get them for about $20,000.
0: Yes, you absolutely can. Yes, I love them. And that was Dennis, by the way, and Dennis in California, Colorado. I like it too. John doesn't fit well in it. It just doesn't conform to his body style very well. But I
2: never sat in one. I always wanted to, but I never got a chance to. But I thought they looked cool.
0: Oh, yeah.
2: And I also thought they looked, and they came out of about the same time as the Batman TV show, Batmobile, which, of course, was not, even though it kind of, to me at least, with the headlights and everything, looked like the Toronado. In fact, that was based on an old Lincoln that I guess George Barris, the Cars to the Stars guy, customized along with the Monkey Mobile and the Munsters car and all the others. I once covered on LA radio the celebrity car auction that he put about 50 of his classics up, including the Batmobile. Only that day I was just heartbroken to learn that there wasn't one, but there were in fact five Batmobiles made, and that one at Universal Cities there that day they were auctioning was just one of five. Another one of the five I would end up sitting in and interviewing the owner of at a car show in Albuquerque out when I was doing the Radioactive Albuquerque show early this century. But I digress.
0: Don't digress much more. We'll get back after the news. And yes, the Lincoln Futura was a concept car, so if there were five, that's probably all there ever were, and we're going to pick it up right there after the news on WGN Radio.

0: WGN Radio. I'm Molly James. Yeah, that's the original. That's Climax. They did it in 1973, and absolutely, Sonny Geraci was on lead. That was Rocky Road Records. Name another artist on Rocky Road. Probably the only other one you're going to come up with is Al Wilson, but who did some nice things on that. In any event, that was the original, and that's what the Righteous Brothers covered a year later to the tune of being a big hit. So we're talking to Brian in Florida about the 1955 Futura becoming the Batmobile. Now, that was on display in Gatlinburg for years. Did you go and see it?
1: I've been to Dollywood, but I haven't been to Gatlinburg yet.
0: Oh, man. It's hard to miss if you've been to Sevierville.
1: But again, I one of the five made it to this, and boy, was this a glorious day in Albuquerque, this car show that I was doing a remote from. Not only did I sit in the Batmobile and talk to the owner, I was in Robin's seat. I didn't feel really qualified to sit in the boss's seat. But then also there was Paul LaMatte from the George Lucas thing, American Graffiti.
0: Okay.
1: And he had his the big old the yellow hot rod with him there. That was part of this car show promotion, and he was fun to talk to. And then I also ran into another actor from American Graffiti who I had previously met years before on the Sunset Strip back in the 80s, and I was astonished that she remembered me. Well, maybe she remembered me because she gave me half of her corned beef sandwich at Goldblatt's right next to the Laugh Factory on the Sunset Strip, where it collides with West Hollywood, as we like to say.
0: Yeah.
1: This was 5, 6, 7 years later, and it was about 15 years later, and she still remembered me, and she still remembered that she gave me half of her sandwich upstairs at Greenblatt. That was amazing. But the most amazing thing of all, even more than the Batmobile, Paul LaMatte, and a second go-around with the late, great Cindy Williams, was it was my only chance to meet, nobody will ever meet her again, the widow of Humphrey Bogart. Yeah,
0: oh.
1: She was there. Lauren Bacall was there signing autographs,
0: okay.
1: And what a thrill to meet somebody so close to the Rat Pack. So that's my reminiscing. I want to thank you directly for, one, the laundry detergent towels thing. That, I wondered about that all along. I figured that on TV they look like these giant beach towels, and I asked my mother, why don't you buy some of that? She said, Brian, don't worry about that. You know, just go back to your TV. You know, that's the way my mom was. My dad wasn't that way. My dad, who happens to be buried in Jefferson Barracks Cemetery there in St. Louis as an honorable veteran of World War II. He operated or repaired radar on B-29. So I've kind of got the radio thing in my blood, you might say. And Dad was also, as I think I told you on the show previously, my dad was a ham operator.
0: Yeah.
1: And the reason I'm thinking of Jefferson Barracks Cemetery there isn't just because I think of Dad pretty much every day, but I was surprised to see when researching Little Phil Sheridan, it turns out he was posted for a good while to the barracks there in St. Louis. So that was kind of interesting. And of course, the reason I cited him is because he's famous. He was a very successful general in the Civil War.
0: Right.
1: But what he's infamous for is that line about the only good Indian is a dead Indian. And that seems to have eclipsed all of the honor that he accrued during the Civil War. And I think that's a crying shame.
0: Yeah.
1: Oh, by the way, Alan O'Day, you just reminded me of Alan O'Day, who I haven't thought of in 20 years at least. And yes, undercover agent.
0: Angel.
1: Undercover Angel was one of the most melodic tunes ever to hit the hit parade, if you ask me, which you didn't, but I told you anyway.
0: Yeah.
1: Do you remember the old CBS Mystery? I mean, we talk about rock and roll music, all kinds of music on this show, but this is a radio-oriented show, so I think a little mention should be made occasionally of a wonderful show that should still be on the air, but it was for years on late night, weeknights on CBS, hosted by E.G. Marshall, the old CBS Mystery Theater.
0: Yeah, Hyman,
1: you know all about it. What did you think of it?
0: Hyman Brown. Oh, I loved it, and when I used to drive across the interstates, and I'd listen to that at night, and some of them were scary as hell. I remember one time I turned my dome light on in my car, and I thought, oh, great, I'll be a beacon for extraterrestrials. But, you know, it was wonderful stuff as far as
1: and
0: that
1: well
0: goes.
1: And well acted.
0: Yes.
1: I think the acting was, when I would tell people to listen to it, and they go, okay, I will, and, you know, I'd check with them a week or two later, yeah, I heard it, and I said, what'd you think? And they would just talk about the nostalgia factor, you know, bringing back the golden age of radio. I said, no, but these are serious actors who are trying to revive a format that was all but dead until they brought it back with this. Notice the subtlety with which they impart their words. It was marvelous. I never was disappointed. I remember tuning in for a few minutes and then being stuck, well, being hooked on the show all the way to the end. It was almost an addictive show. But I think there's a mistake in the write-up, in the Wikipedia write-up, because they say, and they're very, very matter-of-fact about this, they say that the scripts paid $350 per episode. And then they even describe how they gave the check to them right there on the spot and everything. Well, I don't know from Adam about this, but Henry Morgan did. You remember Henry Morgan?
0: Oh, of course.
1: Yeah, and not to be confused with the other Henry Morgan, who had to change his name to Harry Morgan before he got the MASH and all of his other, and Dragnet and everything, because there was confusion. But, of course, I'm talking about the old Henry Morgan, which people in my age group know from I've Got a Secret, but people from a previous generation, my dad would have known him from radio, because he was a big radio star in the 1940s, and justifiably so. He's one of the great unsung talents, I think, in Hollywood history. I watched I've Got a Secret principally for him, and of course for Steve Areno and earlier Gary Moore, but also let's not forget Bill Cullen and America's first Jewish Miss America, Bess Meyerson, and the whole gang there. But Henry Morgan was always my favorite. Now, why am I talking about Henry Morgan? Because he

0: I believe, his last appearance on television. And in fact, he had a big bandage on his face because he, I guess, had fallen on the stairs the night before or something. But he made the show anyway, and it was a great interview. But I can't remember if it was the Letterman. I'm pretty sure it was the Tom Snyder. He's talking about his days when they were trying to get him to write, because he was a very witty guy and a very verbal guy, more than a lot of TV personalities. So they were trying to lure him, to attract him, to interest him in writing for the CBS Mystery Theater.
1: Mm-hmm.
0: And he said, okay, great. Until he found out what they offered him.
1: Right.
0: This is he said, and again, I can't confirm this, but I wouldn't think that Henry Morgan would lie to America. He said they offered him all of $10 a script, not $350. Can you believe that? And he said, no thanks. I don't want to go back on the air that much.
1: It is hard to imagine as far as that goes. But whatever they did to get the writers to do it, it was a great thing. It ran for 8 years. And I'm so glad that they brought Hyman Brown back because, you know, obviously in the 40s and all, everything from Inner Sanctum on, he was tremendous. And Adventures of the Thin Man and on it goes. And far too often, guys like that, you know, 20, 30 years later, it's just like, oh, yeah, that's a has-been. But they didn't look at him that way. And they brought him back to absolutely produce that show. And he did it for 8 years. He directed every one of those shows.
0: Well, it was, as I said, it was a very addictive series, and I'm sorry it didn't last longer. You know what I didn't, when researching this, I was surprised that E.G. Marshall wasn't the whole run. I had the very end, Tammy Grimes, of all people.
1: Right.
0: And I never heard any of her shows. Was she one-third as dramatic and exciting to listen to as the way E.G. Marshall would read his copy was?
1: Probably not, but for me it was just the shows themselves. You know, I would get addicted to
0: them. I think his narration or his, you know, his intros and outros, I think augmented things a lot, because he would impart such a not just a deep voice, but a voice filled with, well, I guess the word's gravitas. I mean, it was acting, but then again, this is radio. This is showbiz. This is the imagination. So I don't mind a little acting as long as it doesn't go over the top. And E.G. Marshall was a skilled actor and stage and screen and television. So he knew how to do it. And I really missed that show. But one more thing here. And I don't want to say I'm taking issue, but I want to give a counterexample to what you've said a number of times over the years that I've heard you, and I'm sure you've been saying it for decades because it seems to be one of your central points, and that is that Steve Allen, just like Mitch Miller, of course, detested rock and roll. And one example of this you cited was a very familiar piece of footage. I've seen it half a dozen times. I believe it's Bebopalooa that, what is that, the Gene Vincent number?
1: Well, right. He did so many. Blue Moon was my favorite, but he did many.
0: Oh, I didn't know that. I thought that was, well, see, I've just seen that one clip so many times, I thought it was always the same one.
1: No.
0: I wasn't watching Steve Allen. This would have been in 1957 or 58.
1: He was as talented as they come. I have absolutely nothing bad to say about the man. I thought he was tremendous, but he did dislike rock and roll.
0: Well, let me tell you a little anecdote. I was hosting the old Pontiac Insomniac show, midnight to 2 a.m., Monday through Friday, on WPON up there in Pontiac.
1: Okay.
0: And I just called his office one day and to see if he'd be willing to do the show. And he not only was willing to do the show, his people were very efficient. I believe the name of his company is Meadow Lane Enterprises. The Meadow, of course, reference to
1: his
0: bride.
1: Wife. Yeah.
0: Yeah. And I'm negotiating or just talking to his office there, and this was some time in advance. This was a month in advance of the show, and I said, well, now, just in case, you know, to make it easy on you guys, I'll make sure to call back, if you like, a couple of days before or the day of the show, just to remind. She said, absolutely no need. If Mr. Allen says he will answer this phone when you call, he will.
1: Okay.
0: So that was the last I talked to him for a month. I called the number at his home there in Encino, I believe.
1: Yeah.
0: And sure enough, he picked up and talked to

0: for about 5 minutes before going on the air, and just telling them what a fan I was. And I always give credit. It was my brother that turned me on to you, Mr. Allen, and it's one of the best things he could have possibly done for me in a variety of regards, because you're a Renaissance man, for heaven's sake, that kind of thing. And then, okay, so I cue the theme music, and it starts. It's an instrumental, and it's played as a music bed under a montage. You might say it's a little corny, but I like so many people, I assembled sound bites all the way from Franklin Roosevelt, The Only Thing We Got to Fear, to Abby Hoffman and Timothy Leary, Turn On, Tune In, Drop Out, all of these things, several things from the NASA various programs and what have you. And this goes on for a long time. It's a 3-minute instrumental with the name under the title Lonely, although it has this alternate title, Amy's Theme. One of the characters in this movie, You're a Big Boy Now, starring Peter Kastner, which the Lovin' Spoonful, one of my favorite bands of all, and I hope yours as well. Was there ever a greater top 40 record than Do You Believe in Magic? I think not. What do you say?
1: I think it was well produced. One of the worst things about that record that I will say was Kama Sutra. Almost all the pressings of that were just terrible. And it didn't,
0: what do you mean?
1: Well, a lot of overmodulation. If you pull that record, and especially even if you pull it on CDs now, horribly overmodulated. When you get a good, clean copy of it, it's tremendous, but there isn't much of it around.
0: Well, this is why I always had an engineer running my show. I just know how to push the red button and yak for a little while. I don't know any of the engineering end. I know a lot of the science. I know a lot of the physics, but I don't understand any of the wiring or any of that. I leave that to the guys behind the glass. But that said, so Steve Allen listens to my intro with the montage, with this song, and then as soon as it wraps, I launch into my usual shtick, radioactive thing, ballyhooing the great Steve Areno. He's going to be on the show. You know, all the usual stuff. And Mr. Allen interrupts me and effectively stops the show right then and there. Why? Because he just had to know what that music was. I said, well, it's a band called The Lovin' Spoonful. I don't know if you ever heard of them. Oh, yeah, I know The Lovin' Spoonful. I said, okay, well, it was a movie, and I described the movie to him and what have you. And again, he just stopped the show. He wouldn't let me do what I was doing. And I found this interesting, and it wasn't just interesting. He said, let me write this down.
1: Right.
0: And if you've ever read any of his books, and I've read, he published a couple dozen, I think. I've read about five of them. And in every book I've read, he describes his various personal habits, one of which was carrying around a dictation machine in his pocket wherever he went and pulling it out of his pocket if he had an idea. Okay, this is an idea for a short story about a tree that is 2,000 years old, and I'll develop it later. And then he would take that cassette tape that he would add to through the day, and he would drop it off at his secretary's desk every day. She would type it up. The next day, there would be a transcript of the tape, and he would add that to his notebook or whatever in his briefcase, and this is how he ran his life, and this is one of the reasons he knew a million and one things, just like you do, Raleigh, although you probably don't use that system. Well, anyway, So he stops the show to get all this information about The Lovin' Spoonful, and he kept asking. Yeah. He's asking about the movie, and he was asking about the band. He didn't know that much about them, so I told him about John Sebastian and how Sebastian's most familiar now, back in the 90s, for that, I thought, lousy theme song.
1: Yeah, Welcome Back, Cotter,
0: Yeah. So I'm going through all of this, but he's sounding like he's writing it down. He said he wanted to write it.
1: Probably did.
0: Well, and this was so incredible to me because, again, I had heard the same thing you did, that he just was totally anti-rock. Well, dig this. Later, at the end of the show, I've got an interesting policy, and I've never heard anybody else in commercial news talk radio have this policy. What does everybody do? Maybe not you, Raleigh. You're too hip for this. But everybody else, at the end of an interview with some newsmaker, they always say, wow, there was so much great stuff. And, you know, we just got to get you back soon. And this is the reason I don't do it is for two reasons. Number one, it puts the guest in a bad position on the spot because
1: right.
0: he thought it was the worst interview he ever was subjected to. He doesn't want to do your show again, so why force him on the air to pretend like he wants to? That's the number one reason. But there's another reason that's even more basic, Raleigh, and it's this. And that is, look, if you're on for an hour, as I was that night with Steve Allen, I am a flat-out, totally incompetent broadcaster if I can't get everything of importance, even with a mega career, multifaceted as much as Steve Areno has enjoyed. If I can't cover all the important stuff in an hour, I shouldn't be on the radio. And neither should anybody else. So I never, at the end of a show, say we're going to have you back for those two reasons. And Mr. Allen, I guess, was so accustomed to being always invited back. At the end of the show, he said, by the way, Brian, if you'd like to do this again, we could. And I said, well, you betcha. Now, as hard as that is to believe, and I could play the tape for you.
1: I believe it.
0: It's in Seattle, but I could play the tape for you to prove I'm not making this up. As hard as that is to believe, the second time I had him on the show, about a year later, and I had actually met him. I met him in Los Angeles when he was doing his jazz tour thing, as a band leader in Culver City, and talked to him for about 20 minutes, one of the greatest moments of my life. But now I'm getting to interview him. And I finished the first interview. 6 or 7 months later, I'm doing another interview with Mr. Allen on the Pontiac Insomniac. Mm-hmm. We talked about different stuff, but at the end of the show, I kept to my policy. I didn't invite him back.
1: Right.
0: And he did it again. He said, well, I could do it again. I said, sure, you better believe it. Well, by that point, I was already heading to Chicago to do television news production. And by the time I got my own radio show back in Albuquerque, the Radioactive Albuquerque show, I first thing I did when I got to Albuquerque in 2000 was call up Meadow Lane and see if I could get Steve Allen we had talked about several years prior. And his people said, sure, absolutely.
1: I got to tell you, we're having a nice conversation and I'm enjoying it, but it's not on WGN. They're going into the news.
0: Oh, okay. Well, the bottom line is then he ended up dying, so his wife, Jane Meadows, did the show, and I had her on the show about 12 times and got to know her quite well, but not as much as I loved the late Jane Meadows. She was nothing compared to Raleigh James because she wasn't a radio woman like you are.
1: Oh, well.
0: Keep at it, darling.
1: Well, by the way, the reason that I say it and many other people do say it is Steve Allen delighted in letting the world know that he didn't like rock and roll. In fact, his quote was, it's second-rate schlock. And so he made a bit of it, and the lyrics were hilarious. He'd do that as a regular feature.
0: Well, I only saw the Bebopalooa one, but he was sure pretending like he was into the music I was playing.
1: He probably was. And that's a lot different than when he dressed an animal in a top hat and tails for Hound Dog. Oh, my God. It's probably
0: online. I made him a challenge during a commercial break. I said, you're well known for having written thousands of songs.
1: Yes.
0: Most people only know this will be the start of something big, but you've got hundreds of songs out there, and I've heard a bunch of them, and I've liked every one. So I'm going to challenge you. Can you write a song during the break? It's not a big one. Not a major one, but just something that rhymes and's got a melody. Came back from commercial, and he had a couple verses for me. What do you think of that?
1: That's wonderful, and I'm not surprised at all. And yes, he was voluminous in his writing. We'll talk to you soon. Thanks for calling, Brian.
0: Thank you.
1: All right.
0: Bye-bye now.
1: Okay. So if you're listening on the stream, you got to hear all of it. If you're listening on WGN, you're hearing the news, and a fine newscast it's about to be too coming up on WGN.

0: Sally James. Linda in Richardson Park wanted Nutbush City Limits, and she got it. Ike and Tina Turner, 1973, United Artists. WGN Radio, let's see what we're checking out here. Joe is in Phoenix. I hope he's still with us. He's been hanging on a while. So, Joe, you still with us? No, we lost Joe again? I know Joe called a couple weeks ago, wants to talk about gold bullion coins. Happy to do that, but sorry you had to wait. So try it again, Joe. All right, so what do we have? Eduardo is in Tampa. Welcome back to WGN Radio, Eduardo.
1: Hey, Raleigh, good evening. Before I get into Arcane, I just wanted to make a small comment about the vaccine. It's great to hear that they did something on pancreatic cancer.
0: Well, we'll see. Yeah, absolutely.
1: Yeah. So it's always good to hear news like that.
0: Yeah, and it's a very tough thing, of course, because the reason that it is so deadly, and boy, one of the ones you get that diagnosis, you get your affairs in order, is because that it's normally not revealed earlier. If you're going to catch it early, it's because you were doing something else. It just doesn't have symptoms until it's too late. So the fact that they can come up with something for it is terrific.
1: Yeah, that's great. Moving on to, this was also on Sunday CBS, Art Kane, and they interviewed the Sun. So they took I guess it was a famous photo here in Harlem, New York in 1958.
0: Mm-hmm.
1: And they were interviewing Ron Carter, who was with Miles Davis, right?
0: Mm-hmm.
1: The bassist, yeah. And they had people like, I just threw some names here, Eddie Locke, Johnny Griffin, Coleman Hawkins, R. Farmer,
0: right.
1: Desi Gillespie was there, yeah, Charles Mingus.
0: A Great Day in Harlem was the name of that. It's 57 people, and Art Kane was the photographer for Esquire.
1: Okay.
0: Yeah.
1: Very, very nice photo. It's great to see all those people that assembled on August outside.
0: Yes, and for people who are wondering, they did use a Hasselblad for that. And first time that Art Kane got an Art Directors Club of New York gold medal for photography. So it was actually Esquire's art director, Robert Benton, who suggested the idea, but it was Kane who staged it and picked the location and all of that.
1: Oh, and they named the street after it. I saw that over there.
0: Yeah.
1: I guess the street, they named a street after Art.
0: Yeah. And, you know, what was interesting is that while he was talking about a great day in Harlem, by then, by 1957, Harlem was no longer known as the hotbed of jazz as it had been in the 40th. 52nd Street in Midtown Manhattan was where most of those clubs were. And so, it was published, I guess, well, of course, by Esquire. But then in 2018, there was a book on the 60th anniversary that Quincy Jones wrote the foreword to. And all like that. And Sonny Rollins was the last survivor, but sadly he died in May of this year. So now.
1: Right. I remember
0: now
1: that, yeah.
0: All gone. Yeah. Yeah.
1: So if you want to get a book like maybe Barnes and Noble, you're talking about that 2018 book, is that right?
0: Yeah. And it's 2018.
1: Okay.
0: And I'm trying to think what the name of the book was, which is terrible. I don't recall, but it's I'm sure it's available. So
1: yeah. I'm going to look that up. That might be interesting.
0: Yeah. Yeah.
1: I'm great. That is great to see that, because to see all those people at one time, that is great.
0: Yeah, absolutely. And it was staged very well, no doubt about it. I think it's an Art Kane book, and probably Art Kane Harlem 1958. And that would be the book. It's pictures, obviously, but and I'll bet you it is available. Let me you can buy it now on Amazon. Let me see here. How much is it? Oh, no you can't. $2,000. And they're used.
1: Why not?
0: Yeah, right, exactly. Forget about that. But maybe it's in your local library, probably in some section that would be hermetically sealed. The interesting thing about that picture, it was taken at 7 a.m., which is a very unlikely hour for jazz performers. That's for sure.
1: Really? 7 a.m.? Wow.
0: 7 a.m. And, that's when the lighting was good. And so, there were a number of things around it. So it's a 168-page hardback book, and I bet that there's probably a library that has it, but I doubt, you know, if, with a price tag like that, I doubt you're going to pick up a copy anywhere cheap.
1: Yeah.
0: Yeah.
1: Well, I'm glad I saw that. Was like the last thing I had to see on that little set, because I mentioned a couple of the stories Tuesday, but...
0: Yeah.
1: Yeah, it came out on Sunday, so very nice. I'm very glad we got a they show that, so everybody that maybe not be too familiar because of, you know, the age, or, you know, just might have just missed it. I'm glad that that was brought to light.
0: Yeah, absolutely. Yeah, fun stuff, and sadly that now there are no more. They're all gone.
1: Yeah.
0: So. I'm still. Oh, now wait. No, that's not the right. It's not the right book. I was going to say. I think I found one at Amazon, but no, I didn't. Well, I did, but it's out of stock. All right. Yeah, they're saying it would have been $54.18, but the bottom line is they could price it as anything if they don't have it. So.
1: Yeah.
0: Well, I'll put that on my lookout list to see see when it.
1: Yeah.
0: It
1: do come, that. Yeah.
0: Yeah, because it may
1: I'll
0: show
1: be listening,
0: up.
1: Yeah.
0: You never know.
1: But,
0: it could show up. Yeah, like here's another one, $58 out of print. See, that's the problem. It's the out of print part.
1: Okay.
0: But I'll look. So thank you. You still with us? Eduardo's gone.
1: Oh, yeah.
0: Oh, there you are.
1: Yeah.
0: All right. Yes, all right. We will talk to you next week.
1: Okay, Robbie, have a good weekend. Yeah.
0: Okay, thanks. Okay. Appreciate it.
1: Thank you.
0: All right. Yeah, here's one for a bargain, $4,400. I don't think so, but yeah. Now you can buy the picture. The picture is kind of iconic, and you can buy the picture cheaply. But if you want the book, yeah, that's up there. Now I guess when it came out in 2018, if you reserve yourself a copy, you probably could have gotten it fairly cheaply. But you know, limited run and not going to be around much anymore. I'd say yeah, you're probably not going to be getting this for too much of a bargain. So yeah, buy now at Amazon. Right. All right. Well, maybe you've got a couple grand spare to devote to it, or good luck on that. 888-876-5593. Mike in Elmwood Park, what's up tonight, Mike? Or did we already talk to Mike, I think, actually? Yeah. See, I hogged a line for him, and he's no longer with us because we already took his requests. All right, but John in Covington is here on WGN Radio.
2: When Dolly was on Porter Wagoner, mm-hmm. My brother and I, we were small little boys. So as boys will be boys, especially little boys, my brother and I, we impishly surmised that Dolly was putting those towels down her bra.
0: Well, you know, I'll tell you, if you saw how thin they were, it wouldn't have filled it out.
2: Well, thanks, and I hope I wasn't annoying with a Y. Thank you.
0: Oh, no. Okay, thanks. Appreciate the call. So, 888-876-5593-8888. Raleigh, if it's on your mind, it will be on mine, I promise. And that will take us to Chris in South Carolina. What's happening, Chris?
3: Hey, how's it going?
0: All right, you tell me. What's up?
3: Fine. Next week is going to be a big week for WCRS.
0: Oh, yeah? 85th year,
3: yeah.
0: 85th celebration or something?
3: Yeah, but this coming Tuesday, and it will be at 9:30.
0: All right. In Greenwood, celebrating, so it's 85 years on the air. All right. So,
3: I will definitely be there, Norman. It's going to be a nostalgic thing.
0: Tuesday, September 1st, starting at 9:30. And, that's fun. A gathering at the WCRS studios right in Greenwood, and they'll start the ceremony at 10, and they invite listeners. That's terrific.
3: Oh, yeah, because I'm not too far from the station.
0: Yeah. So that's the big 1450 AM and 98.5 FM. And,
3: because you know they had a lot of FMs along the way.
0: Yes. Well, that's so common.
3: They had.
0: Yeah.
3: 95.7, 96.7, 94.1, and now 98.5.
0: Now they're worth something. They'll keep that frequency. So yeah.
3: Yeah, but the one thing that stayed true is the AM 1450. That never changed.
0: Right. And that's their website, wscrs1450am.net. And so that's great that they're inviting. It's wonderful they're inviting the whole town. I think that's a great event.
3: Yeah, and they're going to do a ribbon cutting, too.
0: Yeah, absolutely. And official proclamations. And the ribbon cutting, I think the Chamber of Commerce is going to handle that. And there'll be music and memories and live broadcasts and anniversary keepsakes. Ooh, you'll get a keepsake. I wonder what you'll get.
3: I hope so. I hope they played the song that influenced me, the Lovely the Horn.
0: Oh, yeah?
3: And that Stormy Weather, that's what made me come up with this short film idea, the radio that won't turn off.
0: Yeah, okay. Yeah, so good. And Eller owns the station and still on the air. So I think it's terrific. You know, nice to see local radio like that. And the mayor has a show.
3: Yeah, and it did go off the air for a short time from 2009 to 2011. That's the only time it went off the air.
0: Yeah. Well, it's back, and that's great.
3: Yeah, been better than ever.
0: Yeah. No, I think it's wonderful. Local radio the way it should be.
3: Yeah, because they said radio is the original social media.
0: It is. Absolutely. And radio stations were basically a gathering place. And, you know, that's really true. There used to be, I'm trying to, WNAX in Yankton, South Dakota, had the Neighbor Lady. And believe me, everybody in the Midwest, I don't care if they were in the Twin Cities or wherever, knew the Neighbor Lady. And she used to do the show. In fact, I drove by one day and she's doing the show on the lawn. And there were people there, you know. Like, and this was, you know, like the 90s or something. So, yeah, the idea of local radio for the people still engaged is such a wonderful thing. And it's frankly so hard to do for most companies that it's at best an afterthought.
3: Yeah, because, you know, WCRS was one radio station that started before World War II started because they had a full staff. And then when World War II erupted, they had to get rid of their staff, and the women and children took care of the radio station and ran it by themselves.
0: Yeah, and the current ownership, Ann's husband originally bought WLMA in Greenwood and then became WCRS's owner, and then Ann was involved as well. And they had a number of things, like they carried Jim Bohannon, but Jim also was a regular guest on the local shows. So they absolutely made sure they were fully immersed into Greenwood, and congratulations to them for being able to do it.
3: Yeah, because I was on the Jim Bohannon show one time, and I thought Eric Braden himself, that Victor Newman on Young and the Restless.
0: Yeah.
3: That was one of my best moments that I did on the radio, talk to Victor Newman himself on Jim Bohannon.
0: So there you are. Well, good. I can't wait to hear your report after the event on Tuesday the 1st. It's going to be a big day for a lot of people in Greenwood, and I bet you it's a lot of fun.
3: Yeah, but, you know, other radio stations went off the air, like WLMA 1350 and the Malauran station WLPG,
0: yeah, right,
3: Anderson W, all that, but CRS is still going strong.
0: Right, and I think that's wonderful, and that's because of Ann and her dedication to it and dedication to the community, and it pays off. So here's hoping that she's got many years to come.
3: Yes, and 85 more years to come on WCRS, the original voice of Greenwood.
0: There you go. Well, it's, I don't know about 85 years, but, you know, you get 15 years. That'll be the 100th anniversary. I don't know if Ann will still be with us, but I bet you will.
3: Oh, yeah. I hope I keep that station afloat, or somebody will.
0: All right.
3: Because if not, I'll definitely bring it up.
0: As well you should. All right. Thanks.
3: You're welcome, and
0: appreciate
3: have a good weekend.
0: You too. Yeah, that's a lot of fun when a station can still be and make a living at it. You know, pay the bills and be able to fully be immersed in a local community. And yeah, I shamefully don't do that enough with the stations I own, but frankly, there's just not the time for me. And so when I know somebody who can devote that kind of time, I'm always impressed and grateful that they're still doing it. That's wonderful. So we'll get to James on the South Side and his myriad of stories and another one of your requests. I think we'll do the Paradons next. Yes, Bakersfield's addition to R&B music. I kid you not. Coming up on WGN Radio.

0: WGN Radio. I'm Raleigh James, and those are the Paradimes. Yes, Bakersfield, California, R&B group. They were only around for about a year, but it's interesting where they got their names. They were a pair of Dons. No, their names, first names weren't Don. Actually, the two guys who founded it were Bill and William. They were a pair of Bills, if anything, but they considered themselves kind of the Don Juans of the neighborhood. They were teens who lived across the street from each other, and so there they were, a pair of Dons. Also, they had previously sung in a gospel group, the Dons of Heaven or something like that, but the Don Juans was really the impetus behind that. And the first record they put out was a hit, Diamonds and Pearls on Milestone. And can you name anyone else on Milestone? Quick. The Blue Jays, right, Lover's Island. That's about it. We're done. LA-based label, and the Blue Jays were an LA-based group, even though that was such a huge record in New York. But nonetheless, request fulfilled. All right, now, James on the South Side. Welcome back to WGN Radio, James.
1: How are you? Thank you for taking my call.
0: Well, good. Yes, I a number of stories, but I think I need somewhat of a diagram to understand exactly what went on with the owner of the 49ers, Jed York, because, you normally think the owners of the 49ers, if he's being arrested for something untoward, it wouldn't be in San Francisco or something like that. Well, actually, I guess we're talking about East Palestine, Ohio. And this is fascinating to me. Obviously, when you own an NFL team, you're going to be a pretty high profile person. And when your tastes involve prostitution of all manner, and you are setting it up without any knowledge of any of the people online, you would kind of think that you'd think twice before you'd answer these ads. He not only didn't think twice, he agreed to $160 for 1 hour of full-service sexual activity in a trailer. Now, right there, you get what you pay for. $160, I don't want to see who's going to be involved in this particular act. But regardless, everything about this, you say to yourself, this guy's insane.
1: Yeah, okay. It was a very strange one. And he maybe should have realized something where he couldn't find the address.
0: Right, exactly. And that's how they nabbed him. He was back on the street, couldn't find the address. And he apparently, not knowing that he was interacting with police, there were three different contacts online. So he winds up getting 1 day in jail for each charge, serving concurrently, and also one day of credit for time served. In other words, he didn't go to jail other than when he was arrested. And he paid two fines totaling $1,150. But, of course, there is a moral turpitude clause in the NFL, like any of the similar things, where we don't know what's going to happen there. Obviously, the deal is that they're not commenting because it's a legal matter. So he's been the owner since.
1: I would think after Robert Kraft's little problem some years back, you would think maybe this would not be such a good idea.
0: Really. And, he comes from a very famous Ohio family, the DeBartolos, of mall fame and all that, Youngstown and all that, kind of stuff. In fact, he got the money for additional equity from his mother, who was Denise DeBartolo York. So that's why he was in Ohio, hometown boy, so to speak. But even so, he should know better than this. And he's been their CEO since 2008. All right, so he's the de facto owner, but like I say, he'd only been the principal owner since 2024 when he got the rest of the equity for his mother, because it was the family's money, obviously. But I can't imagine. I had a friend, and I can't mention any names because he's well-known, and he had a big television contract, and there was a moral turpitude clause, in it, as there always is in those kind of things. And he had some interests, so we say, that weren't necessarily the norm. And so finally, I made a deal with him because he was a friend, and I'd known him for years. I said, before you think of doing something stupid, call me and run it by me. And and the deal was, he called me in many occasions. Oh, I'm going to do this. I went, no, you can't do it that way. You know, but it's just amazing to me that, and there were workarounds, by the way, but you know, this was a guy who was going to show up at somebody's hotel room. I said, you can't do that. You know, so it's the kind of thing, like, how stupid do you have to be that you can get caught in this?
1: Remember now, Phineas T. Barnum said it so many years ago. Nobody ever went broke underestimating the taste of the American public.
0: Well, right.
1: Overestimating, yes.
0: But
1: underestimating,
0: yeah. Well, obviously, it's true, but you know, again, when you, and of course, he came by his money the honest way. He inherited it, so it's not like he actually worked for a dollar. But regardless, he's been in a high profile family in more ways than one for a lot of years. And if you read the NFL contract, it is not vague. It says distinctly in it, conduct by anyone in the league that is illegal, violent, dangerous, or irresponsible puts innocent victims at risk, damages the reputation of others in the game, and undercuts public respect and support for the NFL. We must endeavor at all times to be people of high character. We must show respect for others inside and outside our workplace, and we must strive to conduct ourselves in ways that favorably reflect on ourselves, our teams, the communities we represent, and the NFL. And he is answering an ad for $160 an hour hooker in a trailer park? No, does not compute.
1: No, and in fact, what was it? Wasn't George Steinbrenner, okay, the late George Steinbrenner, suspended, as I remember, for some really bizarre thing where he tried to frame up a. From one of his own players.
0: Yeah, there was.
1: I think he was
0: suspended for 2 years for that. And what that was he paid someone to dig up damaging information on an outfielder, and I think the person he paid was either a gambler or a bookie, something like that. And they paid him like $40,000 to get derogatory material, and that came to light. But unfortunately, you know, there again, when you're offering to pay somebody to do something illegal, understand that if they're taking the deal, they're not of the highest character to begin with. And the chances are that they'll turn on you when they're trying to save their own hide is pretty darn great. So Major League Baseball commissioner intervened, and it led to an agreement where he resigned as a general partner, was banned from teams for like 2 years, and eventually he was reinstated. He filed a lawsuit against Major League Ball and all that. But, you know, it's, by the way, it wasn't the first time this guy was suspended. How about illegal political campaign contributions and on? So he was the gift that kept on giving for sports journalists.
1: Yeah. I guess I think King George could not help them.
0: Yeah. Yeah. But just, you know, it's amazing to me how many people are this damn stupid. What is it you think would happen? You know, think it through. So and yes, he used an alias 20 miles from Youngstown, where he's obviously well known as far as that goes, right? He's using an alias, and well, we could go on and on and on.
1: Like open mouth and put in.
0: Yeah.
2: What? A pastor,
1: no.
2: Farming family?
0: Yeah. More like put in an entire shoe store, are you kidding me? But yeah, it's amazing. So that story, of course, I looked at from the standpoint of, you know, how dumb do you have to be? So we have a Dolly Parton song that's kept in a time capsule until 2045. That's not too long from now. So, but she she recorded a secret song and placed it in a time capsule in Dollywood. So the nice thing about this is we don't know what it is.
1: Yeah, so hey, it could become a number one hit 19 or 20 years after she's gone.
0: Yeah.
1: And some, I was going to point out there also is a tropical storm named Dolly.
0: Well, sure. They have tropical storms and name everything, but this is a good year for it. Now, I would assume we're in late August that tropical storms are well past the D's, aren't they?
1: Yeah, but apparently this one that apparently got lucky, as you might say.
0: Well, all right, let's. Let's see what we have. And of course, tropical storms are now now equal opportunity. You can have guys as well. And so Dolly, yes, Arthur, Bertha, Cristobal, Dolly, Edmund, Edward, sorry, Faye, Gonzalo, Hannah, Isaacs, Josephine, Kyle, Leah, Marco, Nana, Omar, Paulette, Renee, Sally, Teddy, Vicky, and Wilfred. There's our names. Well, where are we right now? Do you know?
1: I think with Dolly, so I think that was the next name up. So we're about midway. You could say a slow year.
0: It is, because this is, we're currently up to Tropical Storm Dolly. And that's only the fourth storm. Now, of course, this is Atlantic, obviously, but regardless, I would have thought we would be beyond the fourth storm by now.
1: I suspect that a lot of it has to do with at least the heat dome that's been placed in the south, southeast, south, going to southwest. I think that's had something to do with it, because usually you have storms rushing up through the Gulf Coast, and unfortunately, you don't have any real movement.
0: Yeah. So has Dolly. Dolly, is she on the radar now? I guess so.
1: So that fact that she got named means that she's.
0: Oh, here she is. Tropical storm Dolly has formed. Not connected to Dolly Parton, so they say, but apparently she has formed. But it is an unusually quiet Atlantic hurricane season, and so that is the deal. So now, where is Dolly as we speak? So she's not a hurricane yet, but tropical storm Dolly formed far in the Atlantic. All right, Raleigh, North Carolina TV stations want to know, could it impact Raleigh? Well, who knows? Maybe the Outer Banks. Formed in the Atlantic, forecasted to be short-lived, unlikely to affect North Carolina or probably anywhere else. So 1,500 miles east of the Leeward Islands. And formed as of 11 a.m. Eastern Time this morning. So, of course, it's forecast to dissipate in the next few days before reaching the Leeward Islands. So no threat to anyone anywhere, really. And right now, maximum winds are just 40 miles an hour. I didn't think you'd name them at 40 miles an hour. Heavy rain could impact the Leeward Islands Saturday and Sunday. So we'll see. Now, of course, she could surprise us. This could but 2026 is 75% below normal activity. So began June 1st, runs through November 30th, and peak is usually the first week of September. And we are not, you know, if this is going to be peak, this is going to be a very, very slow season. So After Dolly, that's Edward, Faye, Gonzalo, and Hannah will be next. All right.
1: Actually, what happened, the name, they put up a group of names in the National Atmosphere Guide.
0: Yeah.
1: And what was in 2008, her name replaced Diana.
0: Oh, really?
1: Mm-hmm.
0: Okay.
1: Yeah.
0: All right. Well, why not? Sounds good enough to me. And so does Diana no longer get to be a storm?
1: I think they were getting ready to replace names either after this year.
0: Okay, because I just had seen that page minutes ago. They had the list for like the last 10 years or the next 10 years or something. But next year, Anna, Bill, Claudette, Danny, Elsa, Fred, Grace, Henri, that's H-E-N-R-I, I guess, Imani, Julian, Kate, Larry, etc. 2028, Alex, Bonnie, Colin, Danielle, Earl, Farah, Gaston, Hermine. 2029, Arlene, Brett, Cindy, Don, Emily, Franklin, Gert, Harold, Adelia, 2030, Alberto, Brianna, Chris, Debbie, Ernesto, Francine, Gordon, Holly, Isaac. 2031, Andrea, Barry, Chantel, Dexter, Aaron, Ferdinand, Gabriel, Umberto, Imelda, Jerry, Karen, Lorenzo, and on it goes. So now, of course, the National Hurricane Center does this list, and don't you wonder where they come up with it?
1: Yeah. Although there is an interesting, they point out something, okay, that Dolly's death, okay, occurred essentially about a few days past the, what was, I think the 30th anniversary of, a few days before the 30th anniversary of Diana, the Princess Diana.
0: Okay, well. Well, apparently, the Hurricane Center only has six lists. Now, I didn't realize that. Did you know that? There's six lists, and they keep rotating them year after year?
1: I know they rotate them, yeah.
0: So 2026 will repeat in 2032. Well, if they took Diana off, will they be taking Dolly off, I wonder?
1: But here's the thing. If a storm is particularly damaging...
0: Yeah.
1: They take it.
0: Oh, well, that, yeah, it, yeah. That part would make sense, regardless of what it's named after, you know. All right, yeah. So how about that? I'd still like to know where they came up with it. Yeah. O's, Omar, Odette, yeah. Owen, Ophelia, Oscar, Olga. Where do they come, you know, what is this? Is this a drunken late night party? I don't know.
1: Well, maybe, although it does remind me of that one story I sent you a little bit earlier about the cure for left-handedness.
0: Yes, and I forget what it is now.
1: Apparently it was considered not a good thing, and it was all kind of, of course, at one point being left-handed was actually considered the kiss of death.
0: Oh, no, I'm aware of its history. As far as that goes, but other than forcing kids to write with their right hand, I didn't know they had a cure of which they were spreading.
1: Apparently they had. I had read the story some time back, but I should probably update myself on it. But apparently they had, like, they would either, like, tie the hand behind the back, or other kinds of bizarre things, or it was even, I think, if I recall, where they either chop the hand off.
0: Oh, let's hope not. Yeah,
1: I hope that's
0: a little draconian. Yes, I'm not willing to go there. Well, as always, I found out, by the way, apparently it's the World Meteorological Organization that comes up with the names, which is why Umberto, I guess, is on that list, because that starts with an H. And when we normally think about things with an H, we pronounce it. Apparently not anymore. So that's the World Meteorological Organization is nothing if not an equal opportunity namer. Seems like they get it from every language on the planet.
1: Yes, and I mean, obviously, we get some great names.
0: Yes, well, there you are. All right, so, and we also have the retired names, so maybe we'll go over that some night. So, as always, okay. Good to hear from you. Thank you for all the links.
1: Okay, you have a nice weekend.
0: All right, you too. Thank you. All right, so I have this graph, the list of names. The type is so small, I can't imagine what they retired, but I'll try to blow it up and maybe we can have it for the next James session. All right, if you want the final word, you got to get it right now. Otherwise, it's next live show is Monday Night Trivia. 888-876-5593 on WGN Radio. I thought I was going to play you something, but maybe I'm... Oh, here we go. All right, I will.

0: I'm Raleigh James. While it's playing in the background, let me tell you the story about this. Yes, the Five Sharps recorded Stormy Weather for Jubilee in 1952. And the interesting thing about it is that the 45 of this was the most collectible record ever. It was worth literally millions of dollars. There's only one problem. Now let's back up here and say Jubilee, by 1952, was known to release things both in 78 format and in 45. And so here comes Stormy Weather by the Five Sharps on 45s. Never released it on 45. That's the problem. But for decades, collectors were looking all over for the 45 version. Now, that said, you get a pretty penny if you've got the 78, because there weren't many of those either. But we'll talk about it more some night, I promise. But in the meantime, that's a wrap. We thank Adam for keeping us on the air and John for screening your calls. But above all, I thank you for calling. Talk to you live on Monday. I'm Raleigh James. It's WGN Radio.
1: 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I'm Grant Marshall, 2020 news, real stories, real fun. Nittany Narco Nitwits, we are Cooked. Greek life wreak strife at Penn State University as a collection of college clowns are caught up in a colossal cocaine cabal, cops claim. It was Brat City as coke was cut to order for campus customers inside frat houses, prosecutors say. One of the reputed ringleader's own father charged with concealing evidence, including a safe full of cash and blow. Zero Point Nero's Mr. Blightside busts blasted for squad scram the pusher man. Beat home Chicago. Seventh inning kvetch at Wrigley Field when the White Sox came to play the Cubs. Breacher creatures got into it over who knows what, but it quickly turned into one gruesome grudge match in the stands. Northside versus South. Bruise brothers and fists a flurry as a bunch of bleacher bums kicked and punched their way like it was beanball or something. You would have thought a hockey game had broken out. City of Big Lip on their shoulders. Pew La Palooza. In Freaky Florida, a church-crashing cretin allegedly unleashed unholy havoc at a Fort Myers church, flipping furniture, demolishing drums, and smashing a guitar against a tree. Then the 19-year-old suspect reportedly defecated in the parking lot, dove into the mud, and decorated himself with symbols. Deputies delivered the dirty disciple straight to jail. Somebody seriously misunderstood when the Book of Genesis said, ashes to ashes, dust to dust. And that's what's happening. I'm Grant Marshall, 2020 News.
0: This is a replay of the Thursday evening, August 27th WGN show. We started right at 10. If you don't hear yourself on it, it's because you didn't call, and I hope you'll rectify that soon. We're live Monday through Thursday evenings from 10 to 1 Central. 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

WGN Radio. I'm Raleigh James. We have 3 hours to spend together, and we'll answer all sorts of questions. Take your calls and play requests as well. So Lisa had written from Joliet saying she couldn't imagine how they got the bath towels in the breeze boxes. I can answer this, actually, remembering those boxes. Firstly, the boxes were large, so that's number one. Number two, they weren't bath towels. They weren't any size you've seen. They're probably closest to dish towels, maybe. I'm not even sure that they were close to hand towels, but here is how they did it, size not really being a big determinant. These things were as thin as a Kleenex. I mean, they were just paper thin, but they certainly were in bright colors that bled. My favorite, though, was the things like the dishware. And this was Procter & Gamble, actually. And that was in Does. We were talking about Does last night. And they made a deal with some China company. And they were giving away 22-carat gold-trimmed golden wheat dinnerware. Yeah. And they didn't say what was in the boxes. And this is where it was great. Because it could be anything. From a platter to a teacup, literally. Yeah, serving platter to a teacup and everything in between. And so if you wanted a whole set, you had to buy a lot of this stuff. And Procter & Gamble was counting on it. But what they weren't counting on is the shoppers. So housewives, maybe got their first taste of it with a plate and thought, this is nice. I'd like a whole set, right? That's where things turn bad. So there are countless stories. And I bet you they're still on the internet too, though it's been a real long time ago. But I remember this vividly from the 50s, where these housewives would go in and they would shake the boxes, and they'd shake it to see how much the item rattled to determine how big it was. Then they also would take about a dozen of them into their cart. And they'd pick them up two by two, seeing which one was heavier if they wanted something, you know, like a dinner plate. And so they'd weigh them, basically, in a crude manner. And then as they're shifting them back and forth, you know, the product was not hermetically sealed, to say the least. So the shopping aisles look more like it's, you know, snow in December after a while, and slippery, too. Now, occasionally, it was even worse, because if you just shook it too much, depending on what it was, you might break it. And then you'd hear it clunk inside. Right? You'd get that one quickly on the shelves. But the stockers really had to look at this. And then, of course, in some cases, the boxes themselves were different sizes, which was, you'd think that was a help, but not necessarily, because the bigger box could have the teacup. You just didn't know. They did this probably for a decade. And, you know, soup bowls and saucers and, you know,

0: 888-993-8888. Raleigh, let's see what's going on. Chuck in Downers Grove is going to kick it off tonight. How are you doing, Chuck?
1: Hey, Raleigh. I'm a little bummed out today. We lost another rock and roll singer that I grew up with from the Crying Shames.
0: Who?
1: Jim Fares died today.
0: Oh.
1: He was the guitar player in that band.
0: Yeah.
1: And my friend of mine used to take guitar lessons from Jim Fares. There was a store in Downers called the Music Emporium.
0: Uh-huh.
1: And he'd go in there on Saturday morning, and Jim would actually give guitar lessons to people. And a friend of mine used to go in there and take guitar lessons.
0: Oh, wow.
1: And I remember one other time, me and my friend, we went over to Jim Fares' house in Downers Grove, where he still lived with his parents at the time, I think.
0: Sure.
1: And, I got to meet the guy, and I thought he was pretty cool, and he did a lot of good songs. So I wanted to pass that along. We're losing all our good singers, you know, rock singers.
0: I'm really sorry to hear
1: everybody else.
0: I'm really sorry to hear that. He wrote It Could Be We're in Love, which is my favorite Crying Shame song.
1: Oh, that's a great song. Yeah. And he wrote I Want to Meet You.
0: Yeah, right, he did.
1: That was on
0: Sugar and Spice. Yeah. And he did some other stuff, too. But I thought Could Be We're in Love was just...
1: Did he write Greenberg, Glickstein,
0: Charles David Smith, and Jones? I think so.
1: I don't know if he wrote. Yeah, that was a good song.
0: Yeah, I played it one night.
1: Yeah. Could I request a Dolly song that nobody has played?
0: Really? What would that be?
1: It was on Monument, and it was one she wrote. And it was called Control Yourself.
0: Okay.
1: And it was the B-side of Don't Drop Out, which was one of her Monument singles.
0: Right, absolutely. I've got it. Yeah. Yeah, I thought some of the Monument stuff was good. I liked that Busy Signal that Ray Stevens did, played that, and of course, Dumb Blonde and everything else. So, you betcha we'll do that. And I'll find some Jim Fares stuff, too, because I'm saddened by that. He was that group. I normally am not shy. I'm not crazy about Wimpy White records, but I love the Crying Shames. I thought they were just terrific. And,
1: That was a period I grew up in, and I got a bunch of their singles. They were on
0: Columbia.
1: The first single I got by them was Sugar and Spice, and it was on a label here called Destination.
0: Right, it was. And then
1: a local label in town, right.
0: And then
1: it was before they went to Columbia Records.
0: Right, CBS picked it up to distribute it, and then the next thing they released was Mr. Unreliable. There's No Need to Worry About the Future. Yeah.
1: Oh, yeah,
0: I love
1: great
0: that.
1: Song.
0: See, I know these things, hard to believe, but I actually do. And, you know, then they did a nice version of Up on the Roof and all that. I thought Greenberg, Glickstein, and I think Jim Fares wrote it with one of the other members. And
1: I'd have to look at my 45 and see the name on there, but I'm not. Yeah,
0: I think it probably. I'm doing this from memory, but I think it says something like Guillory and Fares.
1: Okay. Yeah.
0: I assume that's Isaac Guillory, I guess. So and Jim Fares wrote.
1: Yeah,
0: absolutely. You betcha. I will play some Crying Shames, and I will also play your Dolly request. Okay, thanks.
1: Oh, thank you, Raleigh.
0: Appreciate it.
1: You're good. Appreciate it. Okay.
0: Okay, thanks.
1: You know, have a great night.
0: You
1: okay,
0: too.
1: Thank you. Okay.
0: All right.
1: Okay, bye, Raleigh.
0: The other thing I got is someone asked me, did Dolly replace Norma Jean, really? Well, not exactly. Okay, now firstly, Norma Jean was the first, we're talking about the Porter Wagoner show, and what he had on the show was wagon mistresses. That's what they were called. Yeah, the first wagon mistress was Norma Jean, and she left in 65, and the parting was amicable because bottom line is she was wanting to retire. She got married. She moved to Oklahoma. She didn't want to do it, and so, he said goodbye. So the next person was not Dolly. It was Jeannie Seely. And Jeannie Seely was only there for a year. And this is interesting because while she was on the show, that's when she wound up having Don't Touch Me, which was a pretty much sizable country hit. And you would normally think that Porter would go crazy and sue her and all that. No.

two reasons, probably. Number one, he hadn't yet developed that knack for the ridiculous contract. But the other thing is Jeannie Seely was married to Hank Cochran, big name in Nashville. So, you know, it wasn't going to happen. Then he signs Dolly, and you know the deal with Dolly, and he was just unmerciful to her when she left. And, you know, like I say, strength of character when she later just saved him. But nonetheless, when she left in 74, Barbara Lee. Now, Barbara Lee was a wild card because what happened was Porter Wagoner was so upset about being so upstage with Dolly Parton that he wanted someone outside of Music City, USA. And so he went to New York and he found a jazz singer. And that's what Barbara Lee was. She was a jazz singer and an American cabaret singer, you know, that kind of stuff. And in fact, she had critical acclaim and much more even after she left the show as a jazz singer. So she did it for a couple of years and then she went back to New York and wound up swing vocalist, things like that, and big in New York clubs. Then he gets Linda Carol Moore. And she was on from 76 until the show closed and off the air in 81. Now, you might ask me, what happened to Linda Carol Moore? And I will tell you that I do not have a clue. She dropped off the face of the earth. That's really about all I can say, because she literally disappeared. I don't know where she went. There's no public records of her. She wasn't around Nashville. I have no idea. But so she chose a private life and she got one. But so those were the that was the trajectory of the entire Porter Wagoner show. Norma Jean, Jeannie Seely, Dolly Parton, Barbara Lee, and Linda Carol Moore. A quiz at 11. All right, so 888-876-5593-8888. Raleigh, we're going to get to Dennis in Colorado in moments right here on WGN Radio.

0: Jim Fares wrote, I Want to Meet You. That's in all the obits. He also wrote The Flip Side, and nobody mentioned that, which I thought was better, actually. We Should Be Happy. So, yeah, The Crying Shames. And, you know, I always talk somewhat laughingly, although it's unfortunately true, that the only way to get off my callback list is to die, literally, because I just don't get around to it. Well, I've got another list, and that's people I want to reach out to. You know, not people who've necessarily called me, but people that I plan to call. And Jim Fares was on this list, and I'll tell you why. He was living in Mesa, which is, you know, I traverse through Mesa every time I go from the Valley to Globe, which is, you know, a couple times a week. And so I always thought, wow, he's right in Mesa. I should get in touch with him. And he was actually in computer software development like the last 25 years of his life or so. But between The Crying Shames and computer stuff, he was touring with everybody from Muddy Waters to the Greg Allman Band. And yeah, Richie Havens, Mama Cass. So he was steeped in the music business. But man, I would have loved to have talked to him more about The Crying Shames. He was 18 when he helped form them in Hinsdale. So rest in peace, Jim. That's really a shame. All right. So 888-876-5593-8888. Raleigh, Dennis in Colorado, welcome back to WGN Radio. What's up tonight?
1: Hello, Raleigh. Well, more sad news on entertainment, what Chuck told us about. And, of course, Dolly. You know, I was talking about her to a friend of mine today, Trey, and he was wondering why, you know, we knew there were some health problems with her, but I guess high-profile people like to keep those things kind of quiet till the end. It must have been more serious than she let on to the public. And I'm wondering what your opinion is. Is that fairly typical, or do some of them...
0: I think it doesn't matter whether you're high profile or not. That's a choice. And I have some friends who... absolutely, when they got a catastrophic diagnosis, you know, swore me to secrecy, that kind of thing, said, I don't want this out. So it's a personal choice, and I'm sure it's no different when you're high profile. She had been dealing with chronic problems forever. Kidney stones out the yin-yang. She had several surgeries for that. And a lot of autoimmune crap, which, you know, I relate to firsthand. In any event, I think she was surprised. And it was after Carl died, and that was a tough 5 or 6 years for her because he had Alzheimer's, and she was his primary caregiver, and she did not relinquish that role. He died at home and was there the whole time, and after he died, she got the diagnosis, and I'm guessing in the spring, and when it was finalized and all, I think that was the impetus for her to cancel that May tour, May show in Vegas. And then everything else, because she knew. But many people choose not to have that known. And other people can't stop telling the world about it. So I don't think it matters if you're famous or you're not.
1: Yeah. Well, I have a lot to talk to you about tonight, and the news is going to grab me, so don't miss the news. Be sure.
0: All right. Well, in another minute, I will okay. Break away for that. Thank you for mentioning it. God knows I need
1: anyway,
0: help.
1: Happy belated Radio Day, National Radio Day. I was going to call that day, but you had pretty much an A-list of callers, and I thought, they didn't need to hear from me. But I do want to talk about something I knew about very well, about one of the first radio stations in the world. I'm sure you know about it, too. San Jose, Doc Harrell Station. This is San Jose calling.
0: Okay.
1: They didn't have call signs in 1910, but I happened to be... very well acquainted as a very young guy with an old broadcast engineer who had genius intellect, absolute ability of total recall of everything in his life, absurdly so. Sometimes it was a problem for him. I remember talking to him about the Titanic, and he was relating to me all kinds of details, and he'd start crying like it happened yesterday.
0: Oh, man.
1: It was all right there. And that's why I know his account of the San Jose radio station in 1910 from the Garden City Bank building in San Jose, California. He was there. He visited it.
0: Yeah, first in San Fernando. And and I mean, he was Doc Harrell was a bona fide disc jockey. I mean, he was doing the news, he was playing records, he was giving weather. I mean, it was real. And hang on a minute, don't go away, because here we go into the news, and we'll pick it up right after the news on WGN Radio.

0: WGN Radio. I'm Raleigh James. Got spotty airplay, but I thought it was a terrific record in 1967 on Columbia, and Jim Fares wrote it, and the Crying James sang it. Just terrific. Yeah, I'm so sorry to hear about his passing. Yes. Now, back to Dennis in Colorado, and what I was looking for during the news, and not terribly successful, was I wanted a real picture of him next to that ARC transmitter. Because, you know, he had to have water-cooled mics because they'd melt and all this. And so there are some, but nothing really resplendent. I would have loved to have seen that.
1: Well, I have seen those pictures, and I can't tell you where to find them right now. It would take some work. But that radio station, the big part of it, is on display in a museum. And
0: oh, yeah.
1: I think it's Palo Alto, California.
0: Yeah.
1: And I was there many years ago. But you said he was a disc jockey, and he was. But his wife was probably right. The nation's first female disc
0: jockey. That's what they said, Sybil, because she was playing recorded music rather than anything else. But, yeah, so Sybil gets that title, and I've seen plenty of pictures of her as well. And like I say, I've seen a lot of pictures of him with the transmitter, but not really. I want to see the ARC. You know, that's what I want to see. And I don't know of anywhere I can actually see the ARC.
1: Yeah, and who knows what they could have photographed back then. There is a, in Grass Valley, California, the town's first ham radio operator had an ARC transmitter, and he was using those in his early days. And his license is signed by Giulio Marconi. I actually have a picture of
0: it. Oh, wow.
1: But, again, that goes back to my very young youth. another time, and by the way, the reason I know my account from this station is accurate, my engineer friend, Bob, who recalled it, he was so bright. He could sit down with a piece of paper and draw a schematic of just about any circuit you want in a heartbeat and tell you the tubes would be used and everything else. And that was in the days when they sometimes lived at the station or, you know, they took care of one station. Of course, those days are long gone.
0: Yeah.
1: But anyway, I was sad last week to hear about your beloved Cadillac that you had to get rid of because of the air conditioning issue.
0: Yes, it was an 86.
1: I have three cars here between 1978 and 1990 that all still use R22.
0: Mm-hmm.
1: And I've got a good old-fashioned mechanic, and he saves that stuff when he evacuates it out of cars and converts them to R34.
0: Nice.
1: And, you know, once every couple of years, one might get a little low, and he's got a can of it, not a can, because you can't buy the cans anymore.
0: Right, of course not. Exactly.
1: He stores it up, and he gives me a top-off, and now it's $80 a pound.
0: That's all right.
1: But you can keep the car. So unless your compressor just blew up or something,
0: no.
1: If you'd gone to the right guy, you might have had it a little longer.
0: Well, I'm sure that's true. The right guy, though, wasn't in Philadelphia that we could find. So, we were trying that. You know, I remember one of my Corvettes had started to have differential problems because they outlawed the whale sperm. And I'm like, what? And so, yeah. So, you know, stuff would happen. And I got workarounds for it, though I probably should have just buried it then. So I didn't hold up much hope for finding somebody. But, man, I wish I had. That, you know, we laughed about it saying that was the greatest trunk with a car attached to it because it really did. Yeah. It was a salesman's trunk, you know. It was just huge, and it fit all the video equipment. It was wonderful.
1: Mm-hmm. Well, last week there was quite a topic on cars, and good cars and bad cars. And, of course, you know how I feel about the old Toronado.
0: Oh, yeah.
1: Great car. And
0: at the
1: time when one of my neighbors got one of those, I was so jealous.
0: Mm-hmm.
1: We had a 63 Oldsmobile with that big Rocket V8 on it and the hydromatic transmission. And mm-hmm. the beauty of that transmission was there's only slippage through the torque converter in first gear. When it went into second and third, it was direct drive.
0: Mm.
1: And that helped a lot with the efficiency and the power. And that hydromatic, I don't know if that was in the Toronado, but it was in our 63, and it was a great transmission.
0: So what was it? Was it a Jetfire? What was the model?
1: No, it was a...
0: I know it wasn't an F-85.
1: No, this was in 1963 was the car.
0: Yeah, but Dynamic 88, I remember
1: Dynamic
0: those.
1: Dynamic 88 Fiesta station wagon.
0: Okay, I remember it. Yes, it was a wonderful land yacht.
1: Yes, it was, and a lot of power, too, with
0: that
1: big
0: Oh, yeah.
1: There was a 4-something and 10 to 1 compression, a lot of torque.
0: Yes.
1: And that was in the day when a lot of cars, like, even Oldsmobile F85 and Chevy Malibus, they had those 327s in them, and Olds had a big, a lot of those cars were 2-speed, transmissions with slippage, but they had so much power in the engines that you could get by with 2-speed.
0: Mm-hmm.
1: It was just fine.
0: Yeah, it was. I think that Rocket V8 was a 394, if I recall.
1: 394, exactly right.
0: But it, as far as that, and it did have a good ratio, that 10 to 1, but it was only 280 horsepower.
1: Ours was 345.
0: That's nice. Well, I haven't seen that. Four barrels. Okay. Well, the base was a 2-barrel. Yeah. Okay. So the 4-barrel, would
1: have. I remember that.
0: Yeah, right. But I do remember that. I do remember that car. And man, it was long, I'll tell you what.
1: And heavy.
0: Yeah. Well, you wanted that.
1: Anyway. I have an AMC story for you.
0: Okay.
1: That was a topic I think somebody was talking about, how bad AMC cars were. My first car as a young kid, and hold your laugh for 15 seconds, because, it wasn't a Pacer. I ordered a special, a Gremlin.
0: Ah!
1: And I ordered the X package with the big wheels and that big anti-sway bar. The thing tracked like crazy and cornered like crazy, and the big V8 in it.
0: Mm-hmm.
1: So when I ordered the car, I thought, well, I'm not a racer, but I want more efficiency. So I ordered an optional higher, taller rear axle ratio.
0: Okay.
1: Instead of a 308, I think I got a 297.
0: Okay.
1: And here's this all this torque in this little car. And I used to take my girlfriend and drop her off at school sometimes, or pick her up. And, sometimes there were these rich kids and kids that had rich parents with these Z28s and Barracudas and stuff, and they would notice me. And one of them decided to take me on one day.
0: Uh-huh.
1: I'm riding down Soda Bay Boulevard, and it's an agricultural area where the roads were built before, they could put them through the farm. So every time you came to another section, you had to make a 90-degree turn. So I'm cruising down the road with her in this Gremlin X, and one of these kids come up behind me, and he starts gunning the engine, and he's going to pass me.
0: Okay.
1: So I said, hold on, Mickey, and all I did was just drop the throttle to the floor. I didn't downshift or anything. Mm-hmm. Stock 3-speed in it. And he tried to pass me, and he was going back, and I'm looking up at one of these 90-degree turns up ahead, and I'm doing the time and distance, brake energy calculation in my head, and I thought, okay, I got to stop. I got to slow down. So I backed off, and he went whizzing by me. And when they hit that 90-degree turn, all I saw was a big plume of dust.
0: Oh, that's great.
1: Piled that thing into the walnut orchard.
0: That's great.
1: I got up there, and they were upright and not hurt, and the car was fine. So I waved and drove on. And another time, I'm crossing the Sacramento Valley with a friend of mine on a freeway. Actually, my boss and his son were in the car. So I wasn't, my power to weight ratio was a little bit less. And this guy comes up beside me on the freeway, and he nods at me, and he guns his engine, and this boss something or other Mustang with big racing stripes and dual exhaust. And I nodded my head, and I just pushed it to the floor. Didn't shift, nothing.
0: Mm-hmm.
1: And I pulled right away from that guy. And so, got up to 90 miles an hour or something, and I backed off. And then we came to a stoplight a few minutes later in Yuba City, and he pulls up beside me. And he rolls his window down, and he goes, what do you got in that, a 4-barrel? And I said, no, stock 2-barrel. And he said, 4-speed? I said, no, stock 3-speed. And he uttered a 4-letter expletive. He was very nice and rolled his window back. I mean, he's sitting there in this brand-new $6,000 supercar, and he just got beat by a $2,600 roller skate.
0: Well, it's interesting because, of course, that V8 Gremlin was the poor man's Corvette. It was known as the only real performance car available for under $2,200, and that's true.
1: Yeah.
0: But as you know, the base engine for that was an inline 6. So
1: yes.
0: Yeah.
1: Yeah, it was. And my parents had one. Or two of them at some point. They were a nice, inexpensive car, and that it was a well-designed car. It was not fancy, but that six-cylinder engine was a good little engine.
0: So it came in a number of amazing colors. What color was yours?
1: Mine was yellow with a black racing stripe.
0: Okay, all right. Well, that's actually tame compared to that lime green thing.
1: Oh yeah, they had to, they had a purple one.
0: Oh yeah, yeah.
1: It was crazy, but it was all about, you know, the gear ratio. I just wanted a little more economy, so I the taller gear ratio, but it didn't seem to make any difference. I was beating those supercars. And speaking of gear ratios, that song "Beep Beep,"
0: right?
1: There's a little bit of truth to that. And the reason I know that, again, in my in my youth, my best friend's parents had some kind of Rambler, and I don't know the model, boxy little thing. And we used to laugh. They'd be going down the road at 65 miles an hour, and I don't think that car was doing over 2,000 RPM.
0: Mm-hmm.
1: That engine was just loafing. So if you do the math, it could probably do 120 if it
0: right.
1: had the torque.
0: And it was a lot lighter weight than the Cadillac, too.
1: A lot lighter. Yeah, yeah, true.
0: Yeah.
1: But anyway, that's a funny song. Well, I won't keep you any longer, but I wanted to check in and say hello. I don't have any other news yet other than what I've already
0: okay.
1: talked about on documentaries and stuff, but you'll have some treats coming.
0: Oh, I'm looking forward to that, and it's so good to hear from you. Thank you, Dennis.
1: Good night, Raleigh.
0: All right. So, the Gremlin, I think, came out like 1970, and then 71, they really got some nice engine options. But that was, the majority of the buyers were under 35, so that was captured the imagination of the youth, which probably the last time American Motors did that, though. We won't talk about the Pacers. Lisa in Joliet, welcome to WGN Radio.
2: Hello.
0: Hello, Lisa.
2: Listen, I got such a kick out of your email, your response.
0: Oh, yeah.
2: Thank you.
0: Oh, my pleasure. Just great. But it was. Those towels were paper thin. You could have gotten anything in that box.
2: You know, it of course, coming from a child's mind, like I said, I was 10 at the time.
0: Yeah.
2: So I'm trying to figure out, how do they get these in the box? I did have a Batman towel,
0: uh-huh.
2: and that went to my nephew, Cam. I don't know if you received it. I sent you a photo of him on his first day of school, and
0: no, I
2: he loves the Batman towel.
0: Oh, that's great. I have not been back to the mail in a while.
2: Okay. I know how you are with your email. You had mentioned
0: God.
2: You know,
0: yeah.
2: It takes a while, but that's quite all right. But I did get a kick out of your response. And also, thank you so much for playing my request yesterday evening. And also, glad to hear you received the care package again.
0: Yeah. I'm holding the Sears Silver Tone in my hands. I haven't put the batteries in yet. I was going to do that. But, of course, it requires screwdrivers and all sorts of things. But I don't care.
2: Oh, I know.
0: I don't care. It's going to be wonderful.
2: I wasn't even going to mess with it because I am not mechanically inclined. So I thought I'll leave it to Raleigh and John.
0: Oh yeah, no, I'm looking forward to it. And of course, it's nice because it's hefty. It's got a lot of weight in it. I like.
2: Yes.
0: That. Yeah.
2: It reminds me of a amplifier.
0: Yeah.
2: The shape and just the face of it. That's immediately what I thought of, and you know. I've had it stored away, and I had mentioned I'd sent you an email, or no, in my card I sent you, that I donated a few of my transistors to a local rock and roll museum.
0: Yeah.
2: And it's interesting about the guitarist from the Crying Shames, because Toad and J.C. Hook were recently in Joliet for an event for the rock and roll museum.
0: Ah,
2: and they host like a hall of like an inductees ceremony at the Rialto Square Theater, and they were in town for that. So, and I do have a few of their albums because I love my vinyl as you do.
0: Yeah.
2: I play it every Wednesday when I'm cleaning house.
0: Oh, so, good. Good.
2: But, yes. And my friend Joy sent me a text message. She got a kick out of the whole thing about the Breeze detergent.
0: Oh, yeah.
2: She got a kick out of that, and she thinks I should start, you know, going to the estate sales just to hunt for the Breeze towels.
0: Well, that'd be interesting. And there's probably not, because like I mentioned, depression wear, a lot of people collect depression wear. I don't know too many people who collect the towels. So now, of course, I'm not sure how many would have held up, but regardless, I think it'd be great.
2: It's funny, Riley, because it hit me. I was laying in bed, and of course, sometimes when I'm laying in bed, I'll listen to your show or I'm doing something. And it hit me. I'm like, oh my gosh, it's right. Dolly Parton, she did the Breeze with the towels. And so I thought, I have to email Riley today and send the link, which I've like, I know she's aware of these commercials. It's like, you're the savant. So it was fun to read your email, and I'll have to share it with my friend Joy because I'll give her updates on your show. And she'll get a kick out of that. And thank you for everything you do, with the music and how you impart your knowledge to us. It's a lot of fun. It's interesting. And actually, you have introduced me now to another type of music that my elderly siblings grew up with.
0: Right.
2: I mean, so now I'm getting more into that music. So
0: great.
2: Anyway,
0: all right. Now let me give you a clue here. If you decide you are going to collect the Breeze towels, all right.
2: Okay.
0: They were made by Canon, so you'll see a label. It's going to say Canon. It's not something that's woven into it, but it'll have the Canon Mills. It's like a three Canon logo, and because they were exclusively for the detergent boxes, they'll mention the quality lines like Canon Value. You know, basically means paper thin, or Trojan Canon. You know, one of those. But it'll definitely have a Canon tag on it somewhere.
2: Oh, okay. Yes, because every estate sale has a linen closet that's filled with towels, sheets, whatever.
0: The other thing, and that's good. The other thing is that the shorter ends were fringed. They didn't double stitch them. So they were just fringed borders. And so that's, and of course, look for the lousiest color combinations you can imagine, like avocado green and turquoise and coral pink. Yeah. So, so something that really screams, nobody should want this towel, then you'll have found it.
2: I'll keep that in mind because I have three estate sales I'm hitting tomorrow.
0: Oh, good.
2: And so I'll have to keep this in mind. And I have to share real quick. I owned at one point a 1976 Volvo 242 DL with a killer Blaupunkt stereo.
0: Oh, wow. Okay.
2: It was bright orange.
0: That was a big color, and I liked those cars. A lot of people said they looked like boxes, but I liked them.
2: Oh, I loved my Volvo. Yeah. The engine blew up on I-55.
0: Oh.
2: I owned it during the 80s, and it was like a tank.
0: Yeah.
2: And my friend Julie, she owned an army green one.
0: Okay.
2: We went to high school together, and they used to drive it down to SIU where I went for undergrad.
0: Oh, okay, sure.
2: And
0: by the way, SIU was one of the best radio departments of any university in America. Southern Illinois University, they even produced public service shows for Sunday mornings. And both SIU and OU in Ohio were just wonderful radio schools if you wanted to go to college and take radio.
2: Oh, yes. I know SIU was known for its
0: broadcasting.
2: Radio and TV. They're broadcasting, College of Broadcasting, and I actually have a Frisbee advertising WIDB.
0: Oh, perfect. Perfect.
2: Down there. So,
0: right. Well, good to talk to you. Thank you.
2: All right, you too.
0: Okay.
2: Take care.
0: All right. So, I believe we're already close to news or commercials or something like that. So, after the news, we will reconvene right here. And we got Marty and we got Brian with a Y in Florida and Mike in Elmwood Park. And you two coming up.

0: WGN Radio. I'm Raleigh James. There they are, the Utopians on Lou Chud's Imperial Records. And some people say, well, that was named after Jerry Ragavoy's label, Utopia. They were from Philadelphia. Wrong Utopians. These Utopians were from Compton, and a couple members of what would become the Whispers were in it. Yeah, the twins, Wallace and Walter Scott. All right, so there you have it. And that was one of Stan's requests, Stan from Dearborn, and a fine one it was. 888-876-5593-8888. Raleigh, Marty and Whiting, what's up tonight, Marty?
1: Can't complain, Raleigh. How about yourself?
0: Oh, I'm here, and so and I'm erect, well, and I'm not thing. And I'm not drooling, so I guess all's well.
1: Well, that's a good thing.
0: Yeah.
1: Well, with the chaos and the Grim Reaper, he's been on a roll lately.
0: Oh.
1: And I probably really wouldn't have called tonight, but I just read this morning that Motown songwriter Janie Bradford Hobbs passed away probably last weekend.
0: That's Janie Bradford, and she and Ed Wingate started Golden World and Rictic. Yeah.
1: Yeah, this little article they had in the Tribune this morning, she met Berry Gordy through her neighbor Jackie Wilson, it says here, and started out as a receptionist in 58, and then her and Gordy, it says here, co-wrote Money, which later on I want to request that song, That's What I Want.
0: Okay.
1: By Barrett Strong. I've heard the Beatles probably over a dozen times, but I don't think I've heard Barrett Strong.
0: You're kidding. That was a big hit.
1: If I have, it's been so long ago, Raleigh, I would not remember. But
0: all right, let me pull that, and I'll play that for you, because everybody should know that.
1: Then I've got another request, too. I was going to request another song, but today is back in 1990, is when Stevie Ray Vaughan lost his life in the helicopter crash leaving Alpine Valley. And I was lucky enough to catch him twice, but I thought, man, that's been 36 years already. It's like, wow, where's the time go?
0: Yeah.
1: But I'd like to request a song, WGN, before your show, the two DJs. They'll play snippets of three songs, and if you guess them all three right and the title and the artist, you win something. But I haven't heard this song in years. Rock and Roll Heaven by the Righteous Brothers, and with Dolly, and like I say, Janie just passed away. But yeah, for some reason, it's like sometimes it comes in threes. So
0: yeah. Okay, so
1: matter of fact, you know what year that came out? Rock and Roll Heaven.
0: Oh, I'm guessing 72, but I'd have to look. If you believe in forever, then life is just a one-night stand. I know that I was still in Miami, so, all right, let me look it up. I'm pretty sure I was, anyway.
1: I would have guessed early 70s, but don't quote me.
0: I was thinking, that's what I was thinking too, but let's, I've got a book in front of me. I could be unlazy and, yeah, there you go, and actually look it up and see what it says. And I'm better at the years when I was only working for 6 months in an area, because if it happened during those 6 months, I always knew what year it would be. Let's see, righteous. Can I spell righteous? Yes, I can. Okay, well, it didn't chart R&B, so let's go back to what I also was going to do. And I know it didn't chart country, so let's see. Yep. All right, it should be here. Let's see. All right, it's now a list of everything.
1: Did
0: the
1: you like that
0: brothers.
1: Song, by the way?
0: Well, I like the lyrics. You know, if you believe in forever, then life is just a one-night stand. Yeah.
1: Mm-hmm.
0: So, yeah. I like the lyrics. Not a song I would normally play myself, you know, in terms of that, but good lyrics. So, still checking. They had a lot of releases. I didn't realize it was anywhere near this amount of songs. Jeez, I'm got pages of this here. And it's not...
1: WGN, they only played about, maybe 30 seconds and brought back the memories, and they speak about Jimi Hendrix, Janis Joplin.
0: Okay, 74. So I am wrong. I was not in Miami. All right, I was in Nashville. 74 on Capitol. All right, how about that? And Alan O'Day wrote that, you know, the guy who did Undercover Angel. And Dennis Lambert and Brian Potter produced it. Take it out on Main Street. There's an obscurity. So, yeah, that was the deal. So there you have it. All right. Be happy to do that.
1: And thank you last night for, you're going to laugh out loud, but for playing Mule Skinner Blues.
0: Oh, yeah.
1: I started to drift off when you went to break.
0: Uh-huh.
1: And it must have been divine intervention. I woke up right after break, and I heard this. I woke up. I didn't drift off that long, so I grabbed my phone real quick. I told you I always like to record anything I request from you. So I missed probably 5 or 6 seconds, but I recorded that because I always liked that song from Dolly.
0: Mm-hmm. Okay.
1: But thank you.
0: My pleasure. Thanks for calling. Appreciate it. Yeah, and she was 17 at the time, and as I say, she did it just for a little budget label that was putting, you know, together like Queens of Country Music, although most of them were not well known, as Dolly wasn't at all, because that was done in 63. But then when she started to have hits, Starday licensed the track and released it as a single, so that's how it got out there in 1970. I'm sure not to her a tremendous pleasure, to say the least. Well, we'll come back with Brian with a Y from Florida, Mike in Elmwood Park, and there is room for you too coming up on WGN Radio.

0: WGN Radio. I'm Raleigh James. There is 1959 on Tamla. And Janie Bradford, who for a moment there, I confused her with someone else who died sadly recently. And that's Joanne Bratton. And it was Joanne who had been with Ed Wingate and Rick Tick and Golden World and all that. And she was terrific as well. And I think that she died in July. And now Janie Bradford, who all the way was a big deal at Motown. In 1970, she transferred to their L.A. offices, and then I think subsequently left. But in the 60s, quite the big deal. All right, so 888-876-5593, and a real champion of Stevie Wonder. Because, you know, there was a time after he was little Stevie Wonder and before he became what he became, Berry Gordy didn't know what to do with him. Thought maybe we should just let his contract go. And she was one of the people who spoke up and said, oh, no, you don't. And they didn't. So 888-876-5593, 8888 Raleigh. Mike in Elmwood Park has a request. What is it, Mike?
1: Ah, how you doing, Raleigh?
0: Can't complain.
1: I had a good week. I went to my doctor on Monday with my wife, and we're both doing well.
0: Yay. Well, that's the best news of all.
1: Yeah, I had bypass surgery in January, and everything is good.
0: Excellent.
1: So I have two requests. One is Diamonds and Pearls by the
0: Paradons. Yep. Okay.
1: And Stormy Weather by the Five Sharps.
0: Yeah. All right. I laugh because, you know, that's supposed to be the most valuable ever. Problem is, it wasn't released in that format. But anyway, I'll be happy to get you not the best, you know, not the best song, as you probably know. You've heard it, right?
1: Yeah.
0: Yeah. I'll tell you who did a wonderful job of that song was the Spaniels.
1: I believe it.
0: yeah, but you want five sharps, you get the five sharps.
1: I know you mentioned Alan O'Day. You know he wrote Angie Baby for...
0: Of course he did.
1: Oh, already?
0: Yes, absolutely.
1: Yeah, he was like, I guess, Joe South. Joe South wrote a lot of tunes, too, in his day.
0: But, well, a lot of people were prolific songwriters.
1: Oh, yeah.
0: As far as that goes. But, yeah, Alan O'Day has been dead over a decade now, I think.
1: Really?
0: And, yeah. And, of course, under his own name, he had, Undercover Angel. That's really about
1: right.
0: It. But Rock and Roll Heaven before the Righteous Brothers did it. Climax did it, the group who did Precious and Few.
1: Okay.
0: So they had the original version.
1: Sonny DeRacy, probably.
0: Yeah, right. There you go. Absolutely.
1: Sonny DeRacy is a...
0: Yeah.
1: Outsider.
0: Yeah.
1: You know, you're talking about the crying shames. My wife's cousin had a pasta shop in Downers Grove, and actually, Jim Pilsner, J.C. Hook, his daughter worked for her cousin.
0: Oh, okay.
1: And they were appearing, I think, one year in Downers Grove, and I've got both albums, Scratch in the Sky and Sugar and Spice. And I went over there, and he actually autographed them.
0: Oh, that's great. Yeah, Scratch in the Sky had that wonderful version of It Could Be We're in Love with a little bell in it.
1: So, and that picture, Sugar and Spice album, is actually taken at that.
0: Yeah.
1: Any store, I think, in Old Town.
0: All right. Yes, it's good stuff. I treasure mine,
1: yeah.
0: And I'm sorry he's gone, and I should have acted quicker since he was just down the block, so to speak, and I never called.
1: Yeah. I seen him. They did something called Cornerstones of Rock.
0: Right.
1: On, I think, Channel 11.
0: Uh huh.
1: And they had the Crying Shames, New Colony 6,
0: yeah.
1: American Breed, and the Ides of March. But
0: all,
1: it was good.
0: All nice. Yes, yes. The Ides of March. I thought the first thing that they had did, You Wouldn't Listen, was a great little Wimpy White record. And it wasn't much of a hit, but I thought, you know, it was great. I mean, I like some of the later stuff, too, but that early stuff was wonderful.
1: Yeah.
0: All right.
1: Thank you.
0: Good to talk to you. Thanks. Appreciate it.
1: You're welcome.
0: Yeah, I think Alan O'Day had brain cancer. He'd been living in Nashville for a while, but he came back to L.A. and then died more than a decade ago, I think like 2013 or something like that. 888-876-5593. Let's see what Brian with a Y in Florida has to say for his bad self. What's up, Brian? Yo, Brian.
2: You've dropping listeners throughout Chicagoland. You were mentioning Little, as he used to be known, Stevie Wonder. Let's not forget Little Esther Phillips. What a difference a day makes. And also, another name you may not be so familiar with. You know everything about radio, but what about Civil War and 19th century history? Do you know who Little Phil Sheridan, Little Phil Sheridan, who he was?
0: I do know what he was, actually, Little Phil, because he was only about 5'5". And right. I think the best thing about him was Abraham Lincoln described him as a chunky little chap.
2: Right. My favorite founding father, not a very good president, thanks to the dumb war called the 1812 War, but James Madison was even shorter. James Madison was only 5'4". Did you know that?
0: Yeah, but nobody called him a chunky little guy.
2: Well, that's true. Yeah, he was thin as a rail, just like Abraham, although a lot taller he was. Yeah. That said, also want to thank the fellow earlier. I can't recall his name. Maybe you do, who was invoking the Oldsmobile Toronado, which
0: is one of my favorite
2: car from the 60s. Yeah. And just two nights ago, I'm not exaggerating, two nights ago, I was searching the internet looking to see how much you could get a used one that runs for. And I was surprised. You can get them for about $20,000.
0: Yes, you absolutely can. Yes, I love them. And that was Dennis, by the way, and Dennis in California, Colorado. I like it too. John doesn't fit well in it. It just doesn't conform to his body style very well. But I
2: never sat in one. I always wanted to, but I never got a chance to. But I thought they looked cool.
0: Oh, yeah.
2: And I also thought they looked, and they came out of about the same time as the Batman TV show, Batmobile, which, of course, was not, even though it kind of, to me at least, with the headlights and everything, looked like the Toronado. In fact, that was based on an old Lincoln that I guess George Barris, the Cars to the Stars guy, customized, along with the Monkey Mobile and the Munsters car and all the others. I once covered on LA Radio the celebrity car auction that he put about 50 of his classics up, including the Batmobile. Only that day I was just heartbroken to learn that there wasn't one, but there were in fact five Batmobiles made, and that one at Universal Cities there that day they were auctioning was just one of five. Another one of the five I would end up sitting in and interviewing the owner of at a car show in Albuquerque when I was doing the Radioactive Albuquerque show early this century. But I digress.
0: Hang on a minute. Don't digress much more. We'll get back after the news. And yes, the Lincoln Futura was a concept car, so if there were five, that's probably all there ever were, and we're going to pick it up right there after the news on WGN Radio.

0: WGN Radio. I'm Raleigh James. Yeah, that's the original. That's Climax. They did it in 1973, and absolutely Sonny Geraci was on lead. That was Rocky Road Records. Name another artist on Rocky Road. Probably the only other one you're going to come up with is Al Wilson, but who did some nice things on that. In any event, that was the original, and that's what the Righteous Brothers covered a year later to the tune of being a big hit. So we're talking to Brian in Florida about the 1955 Futura becoming the Batmobile. Now, that was on display in Gatlinburg for years. Did you go and see it?
1: I've been to Dollywood, but I haven't been to Gatlinburg yet.
0: Oh, man. It's hard to miss if you've been to Sevierville.
1: But again, I one of the five made it to this, and boy, was this a glorious day in Albuquerque, this car show that I was doing a remote from. Not only did I sit in the Batmobile and talk to the owner, I was in Robin's seat. I didn't feel really qualified to sit in the boss's seat. But then also there was Paul LaMatte from the George Lucas thing, American Graffiti.
0: Okay.
1: And he had his the big old the yellow hot rod with him there. That was part of this car show promotion, and he was fun to talk to. And then I also ran into another actor from American Graffiti who I had previously met years before on the Sunset Strip back in the 80s, and I was astonished that she remembered me. Well, maybe she remembered me because she gave me half of her corned beef sandwich at Goldblatt's right next to the Laugh Factory on the Sunset Strip, where it collides with West Hollywood, as we like to say. This was 5, 6, 7 years later, and it was about 15 years later, and she still remembered me, and she still remembered that she gave me half of her sandwich upstairs at Greenblatt. That was amazing, but the most amazing thing of all, even more than the Batmobile, Paul LaMatte, and a second go-around with the late, great Cindy Williams, was it was my only chance to meet, nobody will ever meet her again, the widow of Humphrey Bogart. Yep.
0: Oh.
1: She was there. Lauren Bacall was there signing autographs.
0: Okay.
1: And what a thrill to meet somebody so close to the Rat Pack. So that's my reminiscing. I want to thank you directly for, one, the laundry detergent towels thing. That, I wondered about that all along. I figured that on TV they look like these giant beach towels, and I asked my mother, why don't you buy some of that? She said, Brian, don't worry about that. You know, just go back to your TV. You know, that's the way my mom was. My dad wasn't that way. My dad, who happens to be buried in Jefferson Barracks Cemetery there in St. Louis as an honorable veteran of World War II. He operated or repaired radar on B-29. So I've kind of got the radio thing in my blood, you might say. And Dad was also, as I think I told you on the show previously, my dad was a ham operator.
0: Yeah.
1: And the reason I'm thinking of Jefferson Barracks Cemetery there isn't just because I think of Dad pretty much every day, but I was surprised to see when researching little Phil Sheridan, it turns out he was posted for a good while to the barracks there in St. Louis. So that was kind of interesting. And of course, the reason I cited him is because he's famous. He was a very successful general in the Civil War.
0: Right.
1: But what he's infamous for is that line about the only good Indian is a dead Indian. And that seems to have eclipsed all of the honor that he accrued during the Civil War. And I think that's a crying shame.
0: Yeah.
1: By the way, Alan O'Day, you just reminded me of Alan O'Day, who I haven't thought of in 20 years at least. And yes, undercover agent.
0: Angel.
1: Undercover Angel was one of the most melodic tunes ever to hit the hit parade, if you ask me, which you didn't, but I told you anyway.
0: Yeah.
1: Do you remember the old CBS Mister? I mean, we talk about rock and roll music, all kinds of music on this show, but this is a radio-oriented show, so I think a little mention should be made occasionally of a wonderful show that should still be on the air, but it was for years on late night, weeknights on CBS, hosted by E.G. Marshall, the old CBS Mystery Theater.
0: Yeah, Hyman.
1: You know all about it. What did you think of it?
0: Hyman Brown. Oh, I loved it. And when I used to drive across the interstates, and I'd listen to that at night, and some of them were scary as hell. I remember one time I turned my dome light on in my car

0: Notice the subtlety with which they impart their words. It was marvelous. I never was disappointed. I remember tuning in for a few minutes and then being stuck, well, being hooked on the show all the way to the end. It was almost an addictive show. But I think there's a mistake in the write-up, in the Wikipedia write-up, because they say, and they're very, very matter-of-fact about this, they say that the scripts paid $350 per episode. And then they even describe how they gave the check to them right there on the spot and everything. Well, I don't know from Adam about this, but Henry Morgan did. You remember Henry Morgan?
1: Oh, of course.
0: Yeah, and not to be confused with the other Henry Morgan, who had to change his name to Harry Morgan before he got the MASH and all of his other, and Dragnet and everything, because there was confusion. But, of course, I'm talking about the old Henry Morgan, which people in my age group know from I've Got a Secret, but people from a previous generation, my dad would have known him from radio, because he was a big radio star in the 1940s, and justifiably so. He's one of the great unsung talents, I think, in Hollywood history. I watched I've Got a Secret principally for him, and of course for Steve Areno and earlier Gary Moore, but also let's not forget Bill Cullen and America's first Jewish Miss America, Bess Meyerson, and the whole gang there. But Henry Morgan was always my favorite. Now, why am I talking about Henry Morgan? Because he was on, and I'm not sure if it was the Tomorrow Show with Tom Snyder, which I think it was, and if it wasn't that, it was certainly in his interview he did with David Letterman, and he happened to be on the very first week of the old show, the good Letterman show. I didn't like Letterman on CBS hardly at all, but I loved him every night on NBC with Late Night.
1: Sure.
0: And in his very first week, I mean, everybody knows that Bill Murray and Mr. Wizard, Don Herbert, were the guests on the first show. That's hardly obscure knowledge. But also during that first week, Henry Morgan made, I believe, his last appearance on television. And in fact, he had a big bandage on his face because he, I guess, had fallen on the stairs the night before or something. But he made the show anyway, and it was a great interview. But I can't remember if it was the Letterman. I'm pretty sure it was the Tom Snyder. He's talking about his days when they were trying to get him to write, because he was a very witty guy and a very verbal guy, more than a lot of TV personalities. So they were trying to lure him, to attract him, to interest him in writing for the CBS Mystery Theater.
1: Mm-hmm.
0: And he said, okay, great. Until he found out what they offered him.
1: Right.
0: This is he said, and again, I can't confirm this, but I wouldn't think that Henry Morgan would lie to America. He said they offered him all of $10 a script, not $350. Can you believe that? And he said, no thanks. I don't want to go back on the air that much.
1: It is hard to imagine as far as that goes. But whatever they did to get the writers to do it, it was a great thing. It ran for 8 years. And I'm so glad that they brought Hyman Brown back because, you know, obviously in the 40s and all, everything from Inner Sanctum on, he was tremendous. And Adventures of the Thin Man and on it goes. And far too often, guys like that, you know, 20, 30 years later, it's just like, oh, yeah, that's a has-been. But they didn't look at him that way. And they brought him back to absolutely produce that show. And he did it for 8 years. He directed every one of those shows.
0: Well, it was, as I said, it was a very addictive series, and I'm sorry it didn't last longer. You know what I didn't, when researching this, I was surprised that E.G. Marshall wasn't the whole run. I had the very end, Tammy Grimes, of all people.
1: Right.
0: And I never heard any of her shows. Was she one-third as dramatic and exciting to listen to as the way E.G. Marshall would read his copy was?
1: Probably not, but for me it was just the shows themselves. You know, I would get addicted to
0: them. I think his narration or his, you know, his intros and outros, I think augmented things a lot, because he would impart such a not just a deep voice, but a voice filled with, well, I guess the word's gravitas. I mean, it was acting, but then again, This is radio. This is showbiz. This is the imagination. So I don't mind a little acting as long as it doesn't go over the top. And E.G. Marshall was a skilled actor and stage and screen and television. So he knew how to do it. And I really missed that show.

0: But one more thing here, and I don't want to say I'm taking issue, but I want to give a counterexample to what you've said a number of times over the years that I've heard you, and I'm sure you've been saying it for decades because it seems to be one of your central points, and that is that Steve Allen, just like Mitch Miller, of course, detested rock and roll. And one example of this you cited was a very familiar piece of footage. I've seen it half a dozen times. I believe it's Bebopalooa that, what is that, the Gene Vincent number?
1: Well, right. He did so many. Blue Moon was my favorite, but he did many.
0: Oh, I didn't know that. I thought that was, well, see, I've just seen that one clip so many times, I thought it was always the same one.
1: No.
0: I wasn't watching Steve Allen. This would have been in 1957 or 58.
1: He was as talented as they come. I have absolutely nothing bad to say about the man. I thought he was tremendous, but he did dislike rock and roll.
0: Well, let me tell you a little anecdote. I was hosting the old Pontiac Insomniac show, midnight to 2 a.m., Monday through Friday on WPON up there in Pontiac.
1: Okay.
0: And I just called his office one day and to see if he'd be willing to do the show. And he not only was willing to do the show, his people were very efficient. I believe the name of his company is Meadow Lane Enterprises. The Meadow, of course, reference
1: yeah,
0: to his
1: wife. Yeah.
0: Yeah. And I'm negotiating or just dealing, talking to his office there.
1: Uh-huh.
0: And this was some time in advance. This was a month in advance of the show. And I said, well, now, just in case, you know, to make it easy on you guys, I'll make sure to call back, if you like, a couple of days before or the day of the show, just to remind. She said, absolutely no need. If Mr. Allen says he will answer this phone when you call, he will.
1: Okay.
0: So that was the last I talked to him for a month. I called the number at his home there in Encino, I believe.
1: Yeah.
0: And sure enough, he picked up and talked to him for about 5 minutes before going on the air. And just telling him what a fan I was. And I always give credit. It was my brother that turned me on to you, Mr. Allen. And it's one of the best things he could have possibly done for me in a variety of regards. Because you're a Renaissance man, for heaven's sake. Like that kind of thing. And then, okay, so I cue the theme music, and it starts. It's an instrumental, and it's played as a music bed under a montage. You might say it's a little corny, but I like so many people, I assembled sound bites all the way from Franklin Roosevelt, The Only Thing We Got to Fear, to Abby Hoffman and Timothy Leary, Turn On, Tune In, Drop Out, all of these things, several things from the NASA various programs and what have you. And this goes on for a long time. It's a 3-minute instrumental with the name under the title Lonely, although it has this alternate title, Amy's Theme. One of the characters in this movie, You're a Big Boy Now, starring Peter Kastner, which the Lovin' Spoonful, one of my favorite bands of all, and I hope yours as well. Was there ever a greater top 40 record than Do You Believe in Magic? I think not. What do you say?
1: I think it was well produced. One of the worst things about that record that I will say was Kama Sutra. Almost all the pressings of that were just terrible. And it didn't,
0: what do you mean?
1: Well, a lot of overmodulation. If you pull that record, and especially even if you pull it on CDs now, horribly overmodulated. When you get a good, clean copy of it, it's tremendous, but there isn't much of it around.
0: Well, this is why I always had an engineer running my show. I just know how to push the red button and yak for a little while. I don't know any of the engineering end. I know a lot of the science. I know a lot of the physics, but I don't understand any of the wiring or any of that. I leave that to the guys behind the glass. But that said, so Steve Allen listens to my intro with the montage, with this song, and then as soon as it wraps, I launch into my usual shtick, radioactive thing, ballyhooing the great Steve Areno. He's going to be on the show. You know, all the usual stuff. And Mr. Allen interrupts me and effectively stops the show right then and there. Why? Because he just had to know what that music was. I said, well, it's a band called the Lovin' Spoonful. I don't know if you ever heard of them. Oh, yeah, I know the Lovin' Spoonful. I said, okay, well, it was a movie. And I described the movie to him and what have you. And again, he just stopped the show. He wouldn't let me do what I was doing. And I found this interesting, and it wasn't just interesting. He said, let me write this down.
1: Right.
0: And if you've ever read any of his books, and I've read, he published a couple dozen, I think. I've read about five of them. And in every book I've read, he describes his various personal habits, one of which was carrying around a dictation machine in his pocket wherever he went and pulling it out of his pocket if he had an idea. Okay, this is an idea for a short story about a tree that is 2,000 years old, and I'll develop it later. And then he would take that cassette tape that he would add to through the day, and he would drop it off at his secretary's desk every day. She would type it up. The next day, there would be a transcript of the tape, and he would add that to his notebook or whatever in his briefcase, and this is how he ran his life, and this is one of the reasons he knew a million and one things, just like you do, Raleigh, although you probably don't use that system. Well, anyway, So he stops the show to get all this information about the Love and Spoonful, and he kept asking. Yeah. He's asking about the movie, and he was asking about the band. He didn't know that much about them, so I told him about John Sebastian and how Sebastian's most familiar now, back in the 90s, for that, I thought, lousy theme song.
1: Yeah, Welcome Back, Cotter,
0: Yeah. So I'm going through all of this, but he's sounding like he's writing it down. He said he wanted to write it.
1: Probably did.
0: Well, and this was so incredible to me because, again, I had heard the same thing you did, that he just was totally anti-rock. Well, dig this. Later, at the end of the show, I've got an interesting policy, and I've never heard anybody else in commercial news talk radio have this policy. What does everybody do? Maybe not you, Raleigh. You're too hip for this. But everybody else, at the end of an interview with some newsmaker, they always say, wow, there was so much great stuff. And, you know, we just got to get you back soon. And this is the reason I don't do it is for two reasons. Number one, it puts the guest in a bad position on the spot because if he thought it was the worst interview he ever was subjected to, he doesn't want to do your show again. So why force him on the air to pretend like he wants to? That's the number one reason. But there's another reason that's even more basic, Raleigh, and it's this. And that is, look, if you're on for an hour, as I was that night with Steve Allen, I am a flat-out, totally incompetent broadcaster if I can't get everything of importance, even with a mega career, multifaceted as much as Steve Areno has enjoyed. If I can't cover all the important stuff in an hour, I shouldn't be on the radio, and neither should anybody else. So I never, at the end of a show, say we're going to have you back for those two reasons. And Mr. Allen, I guess, was so accustomed to being always invited back. At the end of the show, he said, by the way, Brian, if you'd like to do this again, we could. And I said, well, you betcha. Now, as hard as that is to believe, and I could play the tape for you.
1: It's
0: in Seattle, but I could play the tape for you to prove I'm not making this up. As hard as that is to believe, the second time I had him on the show, about a year later, and I had actually met him. I met him in Los Angeles when he was doing his jazz tour thing, as a band leader in Culver City, and talked to him for about 20 minutes, one of the greatest moments of my life. But now I'm getting to interview him. And I finished the first interview. 6 or 7 months later, I'm doing another interview with Mr. Allen on the Pontiac Insomniac. Mm-hmm. We talked about different stuff, but at the end of the show, I kept to my policy. I didn't invite him back.
1: Right.
0: And he did it again. He said, well, I could do it again. I said, sure, you better believe it. Well, by that point, I was already heading to Chicago to do television news production. And by the time I got my own radio show back in Albuquerque, the Radioactive Albuquerque show, first thing I did when I got to Albuquerque in 2000 was call up Meadow Lane and see if I could get Steve Allen we had talked about several years prior. And his people said, sure, absolutely.
1: I got to tell you, we're having a nice conversation. I'm enjoying it, but it's not on WGN. They're going into the news.
0: Oh, okay. Well, the bottom line is then he ended up dying, so his wife, Jane Meadows, did the show, and I had her on the show about 12 times and got to know her quite well. But not as much as I loved the late Jane Meadows, she was nothing compared to Raleigh James because she wasn't a radio woman like you are. Oh, well. Keep at it, darling.
1: Well, by the way, the reason that I say it and many other people do say it is Steve Allen delighted in letting the world know that he didn't like rock and roll. In fact, his quote was, "It's second-rate schlock." And so he made a bit of it, and the lyrics were hilarious. He'd do that as a regular feature.
0: Well, I only saw the Bebopalooa one, but he was sure pretending like he was into the at least of the music I was playing.
1: He probably was, and that's a lot different than when he dressed an animal in a top hat and tails for Hound Dog. Oh my God, it's probably online.
0: So I made him a challenge during a commercial break. I said, "Well, you know, you're well known for having written thousands of songs.
1: Yes.
0: Most people only know this will be the start of something big." But you've got hundreds of songs out there, and I've heard a bunch of them, and I've liked every one. So I'm going to challenge you. Can you write a song during the break? It's not a big one, not a major one, but just something that rhymes and's got a melody. Came back from commercial, and he had a couple verses for me. What do you think of that?
1: That's wonderful, and I'm not surprised at all. And yes, he was voluminous in his writing. We'll talk to you soon. Thanks for calling, Brian.
0: Thank you.
1: All right.
0: Bye-bye now.
1: Okay. So if you're listening on the stream, you got to hear all of it. If you're listening on WGN, you're hearing the news, and a fine newscast it's about to be too, coming up on WGN.

0: Sally James. Linda in Richardson Park wanted Nutbush City Limits, and she got it. Ike and Tina Turner, 1973, United Artists. WGN Radio, let's see what we're checking out here. Joe is in Phoenix. I hope he's still with us. He's been hanging on a while. So, Joe, you still with us? No, we lost Joe again? I know Joe called a couple weeks ago, wants to talk about gold bullion coins. Happy to do that, but sorry you had to wait. So try it again, Joe. All right, so what do we have? Eduardo is in Tampa. Welcome back to WGN Radio, Eduardo.
1: Hey, Raleigh, good evening. Before I get into Arcane, I just wanted to make a small comment about the vaccine. It's great to hear that they did something on pancreatic cancer.
0: Well, we'll see. Yeah, absolutely.
1: Yeah. So it's always good to hear news like that.
0: Yeah, and it's a very tough thing, of course, because the reason that it is so deadly, and boy, one of the ones you get that diagnosis, you get your affairs in order, is because that it's normally not revealed earlier. If you're going to catch it early, it's because you were doing something else. It just doesn't have symptoms until it's too late. So the fact that they can come up with something for it is terrific.
1: Yeah. Yeah, yeah, that's great. Moving on to, this was also on Sunday CBS, Art Kane, and they interviewed the Sun. So they took I guess it was a famous photo here in Harlem, New York in 1958.
0: Mm-hmm.
1: And they were interviewing Ron Carter, who was with Miles Davis, right?
0: Mm-hmm.
1: The bassist, yeah. And they had people like, I just threw some names here, Eddie Locke, Johnny Griffin, Coleman Hawkins, R. Farmer,
0: right.
1: Desi Gillespie was there, yeah, Charles Mingus.
0: A Great Day in Harlem was the name of that. It's 57 people. And Art Kane was the photographer for Esquire.
1: Okay.
0: Yeah.
1: Very, very nice, very nice photo. It's great to see all those people that assembled on August outside.
0: Yes, and for people who are wondering, they did use a Hasselblad for that. And first time that Art Kane got an Art Directors Club of New York gold medal for photography. So, yeah, it was actually Esquire's art director, Robert Benton, who suggested the idea, but it was Kane who staged it and picked the location and all of that.
1: Oh, and they named the street after I saw that over there.
0: Yeah.
1: I guess the street they named a street after Art.
0: Yeah. And,
1: okay.
0: You know, what was interesting is that while he was talking about a great day in Harlem, by then, by 1957, Harlem was no longer known as the hotbed of jazz as it had been in the 40th. 52nd Street in Midtown Manhattan was where most of those clubs were. And so, it was published, I guess, well, of course, by Esquire. But then in 2018, there was a book on the 60th anniversary that Quincy Jones wrote the foreword to. And all like that. And Sonny Rollins was the last survivor, but sadly he died in May of this year. So now.
1: Right. I remember
0: now
1: that, yeah.
0: All gone. Yeah. Yeah.
1: So there's if you want to get a book like maybe Barnes & Noble, you're talking about that 2018 book, is that right?
0: Yeah. And it's 2018, okay. And I'm trying to think what the name of the book was, which is terrible. I don't recall, but it's I'm sure it's available. So
1: yeah. I'm going to look that up. That might be interesting.
0: Yeah. Yeah.
1: I'm great. That is great to see that, because to see all those people at one time, that is great.
0: Yeah, absolutely. And it was staged very well, no doubt about it. I think it's an Art Kane book, and probably Art Kane Harlem 1958. And that would be the book. It's pictures, obviously, but and I'll bet you it is available. You can buy it now on Amazon. Let me see here. How much is it? No, you can't. $2,000. And they're used.
1: Why not?
0: Yeah, right, exactly. Forget about that. But maybe it's in your local library, probably in some section that would be hermetically sealed. The interesting thing about that picture, it was taken at 7 a.m., which is a very unlikely hour for jazz performers. That's for sure.
1: Really? 7 a.m.? Wow.
0: 7 a.m. And, that's when the lighting was good. And so, there were a number of things around it. So it's a 168-page hardback book, and I bet that there's probably a library that has it, but I doubt, you know, if, with a price tag like that, I doubt you're going to pick up a copy anywhere cheap.
1: Yeah.
0: Yeah.
1: Well, I'm glad I saw that. Was like the last thing I had to see on that little set, because I mentioned a couple of the stories Tuesday, but...
0: Yeah.
1: Yeah, it came out on Sunday, so... Very nice. I'm very glad we got a show that, so everybody that maybe not be too familiar because of, you know, the age, or, you know, just might have just missed it. I'm glad that that was brought to light.
0: Yeah, absolutely. Yeah, fun stuff. And sadly that now there are no more. They're all gone.
1: Yeah.
0: So I'm still. Oh, now wait. No, that's not the right. It's not the right book. I was going to say, I think I found one at Amazon, but no, I didn't. Well, I did, but it's out of stock. All right. Yeah, they're saying it would have been $54.18, but the bottom line is they could price it as anything if they don't have it. So
1: yeah.
0: Know, yeah. Well, I'll put that on my lookout list to see see when it.
1: Yeah.
0: It
1: do come, that. Yeah.
0: Yeah, because it may
1: I'll
0: show
1: be listening,
0: up.
1: Yeah.
0: You never know.
1: But,
0: it could show up. Yeah, like here's another one, $58 out of print. See, that's the problem. It's the out of print part.
1: Okay.
0: But I'll look. So thank you. You still with us? Eduardo's gone.
1: Oh, yeah.
0: Oh, there you are. All right. Yes, all right. We will talk to you next week.
1: Okay, Riley, have a good weekend. Yeah.
0: Okay, thanks. Okay. Appreciate it.
1: Thank you.
0: All right. Yeah, here's one for a bargain, $4,400. I don't think so. But, yeah, now you can buy the picture. The picture is kind of iconic, and you can buy the picture cheaply. But if you want the book, yeah, that's up there. Now, I guess when it came out in 2018, if you reserve yourself a copy, you probably could have gotten it fairly cheaply. But, you know, limited run and not going to be around much anymore, I'd say, yeah, probably not going to be getting this for too much of a bargain. So, yeah, buy now at Amazon. Right. All right. Well, maybe you've got a couple grand spare to devote to it, or good luck on that. 888-876-5593. Mike in Elmwood Park, what's up tonight, Mike? Or did we already talk to Mike, I think, actually? Yeah. See, I hogged a line for him, and he's no longer with us because we already took his requests. All right, but John in Covington is here on WGN Radio.
2: When Dolly was on Porter Wagoner, mm-hmm. my brother and I, we were small little boys. So as boys will be boys, especially little boys, my brother and I, we impishly surmised that Dolly was putting those towels down her bra.
0: Well, you know, I'll tell you, if you saw how thin they were, it wouldn't have filled it out.
2: Well, thanks, and I hope I wasn't annoying with a Y. Thank you.
0: Oh, no. Okay, thanks. Appreciate the call. So, 888-876-5593-8888. Raleigh, if it's on your mind, it will be on mine, I promise. And that will take us to Chris in South Carolina. What's happening, Chris?
3: Hey, how's it going?
0: All right, you tell me. What's up?
3: Fine. Next week is going to be a big week for WCRS.
0: Oh, yeah? 85th year,
3: yeah.
0: 85th celebration or something?
3: Yeah, this coming Tuesday, and it will be at 9:30.
0: All right. In Greenwood, celebrating, so it's 85 years on the air. All right. So,
3: yeah, what, I will definitely be there, Nolan. It's going to be a nostalgic thing.
0: Tuesday, September 1st, starting at 9:30. And, that's fun. A gathering at the WCRS studios right in Greenwood, and they'll start the ceremony at 10, and they invite listeners. That's terrific.
3: Oh, yeah, because I'm not too far from the station.
0: Yeah. So that's the big 1450 AM and 98.5 FM. And, yeah.
3: Because, you know, they had a lot of FMs along the way.
0: Yes. Well, that's so common.
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0: Now they're worth something. They'll keep that frequency. So, yeah.
3: Yeah, but the one thing that stayed true is the AM 1450. That never changed.
0: Right. And that's their website, WCRS1450AM.net. And so that's great that they're inviting. It's wonderful they're inviting the whole town. I think that's a great event.
3: Yeah, and they're going to do a ribbon cutting, too.
0: Yeah, absolutely. And official proclamations. And the ribbon cutting, I think the Chamber of Commerce is going to handle that. And there'll be music and memories and live broadcasts and anniversary keepsakes. Ooh, you'll get a keepsake. I wonder what you'll get.
3: I hope so. I hope they played the song that influenced me, the Lovely Horn.
0: Oh, yeah?
3: And that's Stormy Weather. That's what made me come up with this short film idea, the radio that won't turn off.
0: Yeah, okay. Yeah, so good. And Eller owns the station and still on the air. So I think it's terrific. You know, nice to see local radio like that. And the mayor has a show.
3: Yeah, and it did go off the air for a short time from 2009 to 2011. That's the only time it went off the air.
0: Yeah. Well, it's back, and that's great.
3: Yeah, it's been better than ever.
0: Yeah. No, I think it's wonderful. Local radio the way it should be.
3: Yeah, because they said radio is the original social media.
0: It is. Absolutely. And radio stations were basically a gathering place. And, you know, that's really true. There used to be, I'm trying to, WNAX in Yankton, South Dakota, had the neighbor lady. And believe me, everybody in the Midwest, I don't care if they were in the Twin Cities or wherever, knew the neighbor lady. And she used to do the show. In fact, I drove by one day and she's doing the show on the lawn. And there were people there, you know. Like, and this was, you know, like the 90s or something. So, yeah, the idea of local radio for the people still engaged is such a wonderful thing. And it's frankly so hard to do for most companies that it's at best an afterthought.
3: Yeah, because, you know, WCRS was one radio station that started before World War II started because they had a full staff. And then when World War II erupted, they had to get rid of their staff, and the women and children took care of the radio station and ran it by themselves.
0: Yeah, and the current ownership, Ann's husband, originally bought WLMA in Greenwood and then became WCRS's owner, and then Ann was involved as well. And they had a number of things, like they carried Jim Bohannon, but Jim also was a regular guest on the local shows. So they absolutely made sure they were fully immersed into Greenwood, and congratulations to them for being able to do it.
3: Yeah, because I was on the Jim Bohannon show one time, and I thought Eric Braden himself, that Victor Newman on Young and the Restless.
0: Yeah.
3: That was one of my best moments that I did on the radio, talk to Victor Newman himself on Jim Bohannon.
0: So there you are. Well, good. I can't wait to hear your report after the event on Tuesday the 1st. It's going to be a big day for a lot of people in Greenwood, and I bet you it's a lot of fun.
3: Yeah, but, you know, other radio stations went off the air like WLMA 1350 and the Malarn station, WLPG.
0: Yeah, right.
3: Anderson W, all that, but CRS is still going strong.
0: Right, and I think that's wonderful, and that's because of Ann and her dedication to it and dedication to the community, and it pays off. So here's hoping that she's got many years to come.
3: Yes, and 85 more years to come on WCRS, the original voice of Greenwood.
0: There you go. Well, that's, I don't know about 85 years, but, you know, you get 15 years, that would be the 100th anniversary. I don't know if Ann will still be with us, but I bet you will.
3: Oh, yeah, I hope I keep that station afloat or somebody will.
0: All right.
3: Because if not, I'll definitely bring it up.
0: As well you should. All right, thanks.
3: You're welcome, and have a good weekend.
0: You too. Yeah, that's a lot of fun when a station can still be and make a living at it, you know, pay the bills and be able to fully be immersed in a local community. And I shamefully don't do that enough with the stations I own, but frankly, there's just not the time for me. And so when I know somebody who can devote that kind of time, I'm always impressed and grateful that they're still doing it. That's wonderful. So we'll get to James on the South Side and his myriad of stories and another one of your requests. I think we'll do the Paradons next. Yes, Bakersfield's addition to R&B music. I kid you not. Coming up on WGN Radio.

0: WGN Radio. I'm Raleigh James, and those are the Paradimes. Yes, Bakersfield, California, R&B group. They're only around for about a year, but it's interesting where they got their names. They were a pair of Dons. No, their names, first names weren't Don. Actually, the two guys who founded it were Bill and William. They were a pair of Bills, if anything, but they consider themselves kind of the Don Juans of the neighborhood. They were teens who lived across the street from each other, and so there they were, a pair of Dons. Also, they had previously sung in a gospel group, the Dons of Heaven or something like that. But the Don Juans was really the impetus behind that. And the first record they put out was a hit, Diamonds and Pearls on Milestone. And can you name anyone else on Milestone? Quick. The Blue Jays, right, Lover's Island. That's about it. We're done. LA-based label, and the Blue Jays were an LA-based group, even though that was such a huge record in New York. But nonetheless, request fulfilled. All right, now, James on the South Side. Welcome back to WGN Radio, James.
1: How are you? Thank you for taking my call.
0: Well, good. Yes, I a number of stories, but I think I need somewhat of a diagram to understand exactly what went on with the owner of the 49ers, Jed York, because, you know, you normally think the owners of the 49ers, if he's being arrested for something untoward, it wouldn't be in San Francisco or something like that. Well, actually, I guess we're talking about East Palestine, Ohio. And this is fascinating to me. Obviously, when you own an NFL team, you're going to be a pretty high-profile person. And when your tastes involve prostitution of all manner, and you are setting it up without any knowledge of any of the people online, you would kind of think that you'd think twice before you'd answer these ads. And apparently... Apparently, he not only didn't think twice, he agreed to $160 for 1 hour of full-service sexual activity in a trailer. Now, right there, you get what you pay for. $160, I don't want to see who's going to be involved in this particular act. But regardless, everything about this, you say to yourself, this guy's insane.
1: Yeah, okay, it was a very strange one. And he maybe should have realized something where he couldn't find the address.
0: Right, exactly. And that's how they nabbed him. He was back on the street, couldn't find the address. And he apparently, not knowing that he was interacting with police, there were three different contacts online. You know, so he winds up getting 1 day in jail for each charge, serving concurrently, and also one day of credit for time served. In other words, he didn't go to jail other than when he was arrested. And he paid two fines totaling $1,150. But, of course, there is a moral turpitude clause in the NFL, like any of the you know, the similar things, where we don't know what's going to happen there. Obviously, the deal is that they're not commenting because it's a legal matter. So he's been the owner since.
1: I would think after Robert Kraft's little problem some years back, you would think maybe this would not be such a good idea.
0: Yeah, really. And, you know, he comes from a very famous Ohio family, the DeBartolos, you know, of mall fame and all that, Youngstown and all that kind of stuff. In fact, he got the money for additional equity from his mother, who was Denise DeBartolo York. So that's why he was in Ohio, hometown boy, so to speak. But even so, he should know better than this. And he's been their CEO since 2008. All right, so he's the de facto owner, but like I say, he'd only been the principal owner since 2024 when he got the rest of the equity for his mother, because it was the family's money, obviously. But I can't imagine. I had a friend, and I can't mention any names because he's well-known, and he had a big television contract, and there was a moral turpitude clause, in it, as there always is in those kind of things. And he had some interests, so we say, that weren't necessarily the norm. And so finally, I made a deal with him because he was a friend, and I'd known him for years. I said, before you think of doing something stupid, call me and run it by me. And and the deal was, he called me in many occasions, I'm going to do this. I went, no, you can't do it that way. You know, but it's just amazing to me that, and there were workarounds, by the way, but you know, this was a guy who was going to show up at somebody's hotel room. I said, you can't do that. You know, so it's the kind of thing, like, how stupid do you have to be that you can get caught in this?
1: Remember now, Phineas T. Barnum said it so many years ago. Nobody ever went broke underestimating the taste of the American public.
0: Well, right.
1: Overestimating, yes.
0: But
1: underestimating,
0: yeah. Well, obviously, it's true, but you know, again, when you, and of course, he came by his money the honest way. He inherited it, so it's not like he actually worked for a dollar. But regardless, he's been in a high profile family in more ways than one for a lot of years. And if you read the NFL contract, it is not vague. It says distinctly in it, conduct by anyone in the league that is illegal, violent, dangerous, or irresponsible puts innocent victims at risk, damages the reputation of others in the game, and undercuts public respect and support for the NFL. We must endeavor at all times to be people of high character. We must show respect for others inside and outside our workplace, and we must strive to conduct ourselves in ways that favorably reflect on ourselves, our teams, the communities we represent, and the NFL. And he is answering an ad for $160 an hour hooker in a trailer park? No, does not compute.
1: No, and in fact, what was it? Wasn't George Steinbrenner? Okay, the late George Steinbrenner suspended, as I remember, for some really bizarre thing where he tried to frame up a. From one of his own players.
0: Yeah, there was.
1: I think he was
0: suspended for 2 years. 2 years for that. And what that was he paid someone to dig up damaging information on an outfielder, and I think the person he paid was either a gambler or a bookie, something like that. And they paid him like $40,000 to get derogatory material, and that came to light. And but unfortunately, you know, there again, when you're offering to pay somebody to do something illegal, understand that if they're taking the deal, they're not of the highest character to begin with, and the chances are that they'll turn on you when they're trying to save their own hide is pretty darn great. So Major League Baseball commissioner intervened, and it led to an agreement where he resigned as a general partner, was banned from teams for like 2 years, and eventually he was reinstated. He filed a lawsuit against Major League Ball and all that. But, you know, it's, by the way, it wasn't the first time this guy was suspended. How about illegal political campaign contributions and on and on? So he was the gift that kept on giving for sports journalists.
1: Yeah. I guess they said King George could not help them.
0: Yeah. Yeah, but just, you know, it's amazing to me how many people are this damn stupid. What is it you think would happen? You know, think it through. So, and yes, he used an alias. 20 miles from Youngstown, where he's obviously well known as far as that goes, right? He's using an alias, and, well, we could go on and on and on.
1: Like open mouth and put in.
0: Yeah, yeah.
1: Does it
2: taste good? A pasture farming family?
0: Yeah. More like putting an entire shoe store, are you kidding me? But yeah, it's amazing. So that story, of course, I looked at from the standpoint of, you know, how dumb do you have to be? So we have a Dolly Parton song that's kept in a time capsule until 2045. That's not too long from now. So, but she recorded a secret song and placed it in a time capsule in Dollywood. So the nice thing about this is we don't know what it is.
1: Yeah, so hey, it could become a number one hit 19 or 20 years after she's gone.
0: Yeah.
1: And some, I was going to point out, there also is a tropical storm named Dolly.
0: Well, sure. They have tropical storms and everything, but this is a good year for it. Now, I would assume we're in late August that tropical storms are well past the D's, aren't they?
1: Yeah, but apparently this one apparently got lucky, as you might say.
0: Well, all right, let's see what we have. And of course, tropical storms are now equal opportunity. You can have guys as well. And so Dolly, yes, Arthur, Bertha, Cristobal, Dolly, Edward, Faye, Gonzalo, Hannah, Isaacs, Josephine, Kyle, Leah, Marco, Nana, Omar, Paulette, Renee, Sally, Teddy, Vicky, and Wilfred. There's our names. Well, where are we right now? Do you know?
1: I think with Dolly, so I think that was the next name up. So we're about midway. You could say a slow year.
0: It is, because this is, we're currently up to Tropical Storm Dolly. And that's only the fourth storm. Now, of course, this is Atlantic, obviously, but regardless, I would have thought we would be beyond the fourth storm by now.
1: I suspect that a lot of it has to do with at least the heat dome that's been in place in the south, southeast, south, going to the southwest. I think that's had something to do with it, because usually you have storms rushing up through the Gulf Coast, and unfortunately, you don't have any real movement.
0: Yeah. So has Dolly, is she on the radar now? I guess so.
1: The fact that she got named means that she's.
0: Oh, now here she is. Yeah, tropical storm Dolly has formed. Not connected to Dolly Parton, so they say, but apparently she has formed. But it is an unusually quiet Atlantic hurricane season, and so that is the deal. So now where is Dolly as we speak? So she's not a hurricane yet, but tropical storm Dolly formed far in the Atlantic. All right. Raleigh, North Carolina TV stations want to know, could it impact Raleigh? Well, who knows? Maybe the Outer Banks. Formed in the Atlantic, forecasted to be short-lived, unlikely to affect North Carolina or probably anywhere else. So 1,500 miles east of the Leeward Islands. And formed as of 11 a.m. Eastern Time this morning. So, of course, it's forecast to dissipate in the next few days before reaching the Leeward Islands. So no threat to anyone anywhere, really. And right now, maximum winds are just 40 miles an hour. I didn't think you'd name them at 40 miles an hour. Heavy rain could impact the Leeward Islands Saturday and Sunday. So we'll see. Now, of course, she could surprise us. This could be 2026 is 75% below normal activity. So began June 1st, runs through November 30th, and peak is usually the first week of September. And if this is going to be peak, this is going to be a very, very slow season. So After Dolly, that's Edward, Faye, Gonzalo, and Hannah will be next. All right.
1: Actually, what happened, the name, they put up a group of names in the National Atmosphere Guide.
0: Yeah.
1: And what happened was in 2008, her name replaced Diana.
0: Oh, really?
1: Mm-hmm.
0: Okay.
1: Yeah.
0: All right.
1: So then,
0: well, why not? Sounds good enough to me. And So does Diana no longer get to be a storm?
1: I think they were getting ready to replace names either after this year.
0: Okay, because I just had seen that page minutes ago. They had the list for like the last 10 years or the next 10 years or something. But next year, Anna, Bill, Claudette, Danny, Elsa, Fred, Grace, Henri, that's H-E-N-R-I, I guess, Imani, Julian, Kate, Larry, etc. 2028, Alex, Bonnie, Colin, Danielle, Earl, Farah, Gaston, Hermine. 2029, Arlene, Brett, Cindy, Don, Emily, Franklin, Gert, Harold, Adelia, 2030, Alberto, Brianna, Chris, Debbie, Ernesto, Francine, Gordon, Holly, Isaac. 2031, Andrea, Barry, Chantel, Dexter, Aaron, Ferdinand, Gabriel, Umberto, Imelda, Jerry, Karen, Lorenzo, and on it goes. So now, of course, the National Hurricane Center does this list, and don't you wonder where they come up with it?
1: Yeah. Although there is an interesting, they pointed out something, okay, that Dolly's death, occurred essentially about a few days past the, what was, I think the 30th anniversary of, a few days before the 30th anniversary of Diana, the Princess Diana.
0: Okay, well. Well, apparently, the Hurricane Center only has six lists. Now, I didn't realize that. Did you know that? There's six lists, and they keep rotating them year after year?
1: I know they rotate them, yeah.
0: So 2026 will repeat in 2032. Well, if they took Diana off, will they be taking Dolly off, I wonder?
1: But here's the thing. If a storm is particularly damaging...
0: Yeah. That part would make sense, regardless of what it's named after, you know. All right. Yeah. So how about that? I'd still like to know where they came up with it. Yeah. O's, Omar, Odette, Owen, Ophelia, Oscar, Olga. Where do they come? You know, what is this? Is this a drunken late night party? I don't know.
1: Well, maybe, although it does remind me of that one story I sent you a little bit earlier about the cure for left-handedness.
0: Yes. And I forget what it is now.
1: Apparently it was considered not a good thing, and it was all kind of course, at one point, being left-handed was actually considered the kiss of death.
0: Oh, no, I'm aware of its history. As far as that goes, but other than forcing kids to write with their right hand, I didn't know they had a cure of which they were spreading.
1: Apparently they had. I had read the story some time back, but I should probably update myself on it. But apparently they had tie the hand behind the back or other kinds of bizarre things. It was even, I think, if I recall, where they either chop the hand off.
0: Oh, let's hope not. Yeah.
1: I hope that's a little
0: draconian. Yes, I'm not willing to go there. Well, as always, I found out, by the way, apparently it's the World Meteorological Organization that comes up with the names. Which is why Umberto, I guess, is on that list, because that starts with an H, and when we normally think about things with an H, we pronounce it. Apparently not anymore. So that's the World Meteorological Organization is nothing if not an equal opportunity namer. Seems like they get it from every language on the planet.
1: Yes. And I mean, obviously, we get some great names.
0: Yes. Well, there you are. All right. So, and we also have the retired names. So maybe we'll go over that some night. So, as always, good to hear from you. Thank you for all the links.
1: Okay. You have a nice weekend.
0: All right. You too. Thank you. All right. So I have this graph, the list of names. The type is so small, I can't imagine what they retired, but I'll try to blow it up and maybe we can have it for the next James session. All right. If you want the final word, you got to get it right now. Otherwise, it's next live show is Monday Night Trivia. 888-876-5593 on WGN Radio. I thought I was going to play you something, but maybe I'm... Oh, here we go. All right. I will.

0: I'm Raleigh James. While it's playing in the background, let me tell you the story about this. Yes, the Five Sharps recorded Stormy Weather for Jubilee in 1952. And the interesting thing about it is that the 45 of this was the most collectible record ever. It was worth literally millions of dollars. There's only one problem. Now let's back up here and say Jubilee, by 1952, was known to release things both in 78 format and in 45. And so here comes Stormy Weather by the Five Sharps on 45s. Never released it on 45. That's the problem. But for decades, collectors were looking all over for the 45 version. Now, that said, you get a pretty penny if you've got the 78, because there weren't many of those either. But we'll talk about it more some night, I promise. But in the meantime, that's a wrap. We thank Adam for keeping us on the air and John for screening your calls. But above all, I thank you for calling. Talk to you live on Monday. I'm Raleigh James. It's WGN Radio.
1: 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I'm Grant Marshall, 2020 news, real stories, real fun. Nittany Narco Nitwits, we are cooked. Greek life wreaks strife at Penn State University as a collection of college clowns are caught up in a colossal cocaine cabal, cops claim. It was Brat City as coke was cut to order for campus customers inside frat houses, prosecutors say. One of the reputed ringleader's own father charged with concealing evidence, including a safe full of cash and blow. Zero Point Nero's Mr. Blightside busts blasted for squad scram the pusher man. Beat home Chicago. Seventh inning kvetch at Wrigley Field when the White Sox came to play the Cubs. Breacher creatures got into it over who knows what, but it quickly turned into one gruesome grudge match in the stands. North side versus South. Bruise brothers and fists a flurry as a bunch of bleacher bums kicked and punched their way like it was beanball or something. You would have thought a hockey game had broken out. City of Big Lip on their shoulders. Pula Palooza. In Freaky Florida, a church-crashing cretin allegedly unleashed unholy havoc at a Fort Myers church, flipping furniture, demolishing drums, and smashing a guitar against a tree. Then the 19-year-old suspect reportedly defecated in the parking lot, dove into the mud, and decorated himself with symbols. Deputies delivered the dirty disciple straight to jail. Somebody seriously misunderstood when the Book of Genesis said, ashes to ashes, dust to dust. And that's what's happening. I'm Grant Marshall, 2020 News.
0: This is a replay of the Thursday evening, August 27th WGN show. We started right at 10. If you don't hear yourself on it, it's because you didn't call, and I hope you'll rectify that soon. We're live Monday through Thursday evenings from 10 to 1 Central. 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

WGN Radio. I'm Raleigh James. We have 3 hours to spend together, and we'll answer all sorts of questions. Take your calls and play requests as well. So Lisa had written from Joliet saying she couldn't imagine how they got the bath towels in the breeze boxes. I can answer this, actually, remembering those boxes. Firstly, the boxes were large, so that's number one. Number two, they weren't bath towels. They weren't any size you've seen. They're probably closest to dish towels, maybe. Definitely, I'm not even sure that they were close to hand towels, but here is how they did it, size not really being a big determinant. These things were as thin as a Kleenex. I mean, they were just paper thin, but they certainly were in bright colors that bled. My favorite, though, was the thing

0: Emma was counting on it. But what they weren't counting on is the shoppers. So housewives, maybe got their first taste of it with a plate and thought, this is nice. I'd like a whole set, right? That's where things turn bad. So there are countless stories, and I bet you they're still on the probably on the internet too, though it's been a real long time ago. But I remember this vividly from the 50s, where these housewives would go in and they would shake the boxes, and they'd shake it to see how much the item rattled to determine how big it was. Then they also would take about a dozen of them into their cart, and they picked them up two by two, seeing which one was heavier if they wanted something, you know, like a dinner plate. And so they'd weigh them, basically, in a crude manner. And then as they're shifting them back and forth, you know, the product was not hermetically sealed, to say the least. So the shopping aisles look more like it's, you know, snow in December after a while, and slippery, too. Now, occasionally, it was even worse, because if you just shook it too much, depending on what it was, you might break it. And then you'd hear it clunk inside. Right? You'd get that one quickly on the shelves. But the stockers really had to look at this. And then, of course, in some cases, the boxes themselves were different sizes, which was, you'd think that was a help, but not necessarily, because the bigger box could have the teacup. You just didn't know. They did this probably for a decade. And, you know, soup bowls and saucers and, you know, they would rotate them and change them. But again, they wouldn't tell you what was in them. And of course, okay, so let's say they're changing them every month. Well, that doesn't mean that the store is changing their stock every month. Depends what sells. So you literally didn't know. You had to buy box after box after box. So yeah, I could slightly relate when Captain Crunch came out with their plastic whistles that whistled 2,600 cycles, which was a way to get free phone calls. Can't tell you how many cases of Captain Crunch I had, because plastic whistles don't stay on frequency. All right, so 888-876-5593, 8888-RALEIGH. Let's see what's going on. Chuck in Downers Grove is going to kick it off tonight. How are you doing, Chuck?
1: Hey, Raleigh. I'm a little bummed out today. We lost another rock and roll singer that I grew up with, from the Crying Shames.
0: Who?
1: Jim Fares died today.
0: Oh.
1: He was the guitar player in that band.
0: Yeah.
1: And my friend of mine used to take guitar lessons from Jim Fares. There was a store in Downers called the Music Emporium.
0: Uh-huh.
1: And he'd go in there on Saturday morning, and Jim would actually give guitar lessons to people. And a friend of mine used to go in there and take guitar lessons.
0: Oh, wow.
1: And I remember one other time, me and my friend, we went over to Jim Fares' house in Downers Grove, where he still lived with his parents at the time, I think.
0: Sure.
1: And, I got to meet the guy, and I thought he was pretty cool, and he did a lot of good songs, so I wanted to pass that along. We're losing all our good singers, you know, rock singers.
0: I'm really sorry to hear
1: everybody else.
0: That. I'm really sorry to hear that. He wrote "It Could Be We're in Love," which is my favorite Crying Shame song.
1: Oh, that's a great song. Yeah. And he wrote "I Want to Meet You."
0: Yeah, right. He did.
1: That was on
0: Sugar and Spice. Yeah, and he did some other stuff too. But I thought "Could Be We're in Love" was just.
1: Did he write Greenberg, Glickstein,
0: Charles David Smith and Jones? I think so.
1: I don't know if he wrote. Yeah, that was a good song.
0: Yeah, I played it one night.
1: Yeah. Could I request a Dolly song that nobody has played?
0: Really? What would that be?
1: It was on Monument, and it was one she wrote. And it was called "Control Yourself."
0: Okay.
1: And it was the B-side of Don't Drop Out, which was one of her Monument singles.
0: Right, absolutely. I've got it. Yeah. I thought some of the Monument stuff was good. I liked that "Busy Signal" that Ray Stevens did, played that, and of course "Dumb Blonde" and everything else. So you betcha, we'll do that, and I'll find some Jim Fares stuff too, because I'm saddened by that. He was that group. I normally am not shy. I'm not crazy about Wimpy White records, but I love the Crying Shames. I thought they were just terrific, and.
1: Yeah. that was a period I grew up.

0: and then I got a bunch of their singles. They were on
1: Columbia.
0: The first single I got by them was Sugar and Spice, and it was on a label here called Destination.
1: Right, it was. And then
0: a local label in town, right.
1: And then
0: it was before they went to Columbia Records.
1: Right, CBS picked it up to distribute it, and then the next thing they released was Mr. Unreliable. There's no need to worry about the future. Yeah.
0: Oh, yeah, I loved that.
1: See, I know these things, hard to believe, but I actually do. And, you know, then they did a nice version of Up on the Roof and all that. I thought Greenberg Glickstein and I think Jim Fares wrote it with one of the other members, and
0: I'd have to look at my 45 and see the name on there, but I'm not. Yeah,
1: I think it probably. I'm doing this from memory, but I think it says something like Guillory and Fares. I assume that's Isaac Guillory, I guess. So and Jim Fares wrote. Yeah, absolutely. You betcha. I will play some Crying James, and I will also play your Dolly request. Okay, thanks.
0: Oh, thank you, Raleigh.
1: Appreciate it.
0: You're good. Appreciate it. Okay.
1: Okay, thanks.
0: You know, have a great night.
1: You too.
0: Thank you. Okay.
1: All right.
0: Okay, bye, Raleigh.
1: The other thing I got is someone asked me, did Dolly replace Norma Jean, really? Well, not exactly. Okay, now firstly, Norma Jean was the first, we're talking about the Porter Wagoner show, and what he had on the show was wagon mistresses. That's what they were called. Yeah. The first wagon mistress was Norma Jean, and she left in 65, and the parting was amicable because bottom line is she was wanting to retire. She got married. She moved to Oklahoma. She didn't want to do it. And so, he said goodbye. So the next person was not Dolly. It was Jeannie Seely. And Jeannie Seely was only there for a year. And this is interesting because while she was on the show, that's when she wound up having Don't Touch Me, which was a pretty much sizable country hit. And you would normally think that Porter would go crazy and sue her and all that. No. Two reasons, probably. Number one, he hadn't yet developed that knack for the ridiculous contract. But the other thing is Jeannie Seely was married to Hank Cochran. Big name in Nashville. So, you know, what's going to happen? Then he signs Dolly, and you know the deal with Dolly, and he was just unmerciful to her when she left. And, you know, like I say, strength of character when she later just saved him. But nonetheless, when she left in 74, Barbara Lee. Now, Barbara Lee was a wild card because what happened was Porter Wagoner was so upset about being so upstage with Dolly Parton that he wanted someone outside of Music City, USA. And so he went to New York and he found a jazz singer. And that's what Barbara Lee was. She was a jazz singer and an American cabaret singer, you know, that kind of stuff. And in fact, she had critical acclaim and much more even after she left the show as a jazz singer. So she did it for a couple of years and then she went back to New York and wound up swing vocalist, things like that, and big in New York clubs. Then he gets Linda Carol Moore. And she was on from 76 until the show closed and off the air in 81. Now, you might ask me, what happened to Linda Carol Moore? And I will tell you that I do not have a clue. She dropped off the face of the earth. That's really about all I can say, because she literally disappeared. I don't know where she went. There's no public records of her. She wasn't around Nashville. I have no idea. But so she chose a private life and she got one. But so those were that was the trajectory of the entire Porter Wagoner show. Norma Jean, Jeannie Seely, Dolly Parton, Barbara Lee, and Linda Carol Moore. A quiz at 11. All right, so 888-876-5593, 8888. Raleigh, we're going to get to Dennis in Colorado in moments right here on WGN Radio.

0: I'm Raleigh James. And we were talking before that Jim Ferris wrote, I Want to Meet You. That's in all the obits. He also wrote The Flip Side, and nobody mentioned that, which I thought was better, actually. We Should Be Happy. So, yeah, The Crying Shames. And, you know, I always talk somewhat laughingly, although it's unfortunately true, that the only way to get off my callback list is to die, literally, because I just don't get around to it. Well, I've got another list, and that's people I want to reach out to. You know, not people who've necessarily called me, but people that I plan to call. And Jim Ferris was on this list, and I'll tell you why. He was living in Mesa, which is, you know, I traverse through Mesa every time I go from the Valley to Globe, which is, you know, a couple times a week. And so I always thought, wow, he's right in Mesa. I should get in touch with him. And he was actually in computer software development like the last 25 years of his life or so. But between The Crying Shames and computer stuff, he was touring with everybody from Muddy Waters to the Greg Allman Band. And yeah, Richie Havens, Mama Cass. So he was steeped in the music business. But man, I would have loved to have talked to him more about The Crying Shames. He was 18 when he helped form them in Hinsdale. So rest in peace, Jim. That's really a shame. All right. So 888-876-5593-8888. Raleigh, Dennis in Colorado. Welcome back to WGN Radio. What's up tonight?
1: Hello, Raleigh. Well, more sad news on entertainment, what Chuck told us about. And, of course, Dolly. You know, I was talking about her to a friend of mine today, Trey, and he was wondering why, you know, we knew there were some health problems with her, but I guess high-profile people like to keep those things kind of quiet till the end. It must have been more serious than she let on to the public. And I'm wondering what your opinion is. Is that fairly typical, or do some of them...
0: I think it doesn't matter whether you're high profile or not. That's a choice. And I have some friends who... absolutely, when they got a catastrophic diagnosis, you know, swore me to secrecy, that kind of thing, said, I don't want this out. So it's a personal choice, and I'm sure it's no different when you're high profile. She had been dealing with chronic problems forever. Kidney stones out the yin-yang. She had several surgeries for that. And a lot of autoimmune crap, which, you know, I relate to firsthand. In yes. any event, I think she was surprised, and it was after Carl died, and that was a tough 5 or 6 years for her, because he had Alzheimer's and she was his primary caregiver, and she did not relinquish that role. He died at home and was there the whole time, and after he died, she got the diagnosis, and probably I'm guessing in the spring, and when it was finalized and all, I think that was the impetus for her to cancel that May show in Vegas. And then everything else, because she knew. But many people choose not to have that known. And other people are can't stop telling the world about it. So I don't think it matters if you're famous or you're not.
1: Yeah. Well, I have a lot to talk to you about tonight, and the news is going to grab me, so don't miss the news. Be sure.
0: All right. Well, in another minute, I will okay. Break away for that. Thank you for mentioning it. God knows I need
1: anyway,
0: to help.
1: Anyway. Happy belated Radio Day, National Radio Day. I was going to call that day, but you had pretty much an A-list of callers, and I thought, I didn't need to hear from me. But I do want to talk about something I knew about very well, about one of the first radio stations in the world. I'm sure you know about it, too. San Jose, Doc Harrell's station. This is San Jose calling.
0: Okay.
1: They didn't have call signs in 1910, but I happened to be... very well acquainted as a very young guy with an old broadcast engineer who had genius intellect, absolute ability of total recall of everything in his life, absurdly so. Sometimes it was a problem for him. I remember talking to him about the Titanic, and he was relating to me all kinds of details, and he'd start crying like it happened yesterday.
0: Oh, man.
1: It was all right there. And that's why I know his account of the San Jose radio station in 1910 from the Garden City Bank building in right. San Jose, California. He was there. He visited it.
0: Yeah, first in San Fernando. And, and I mean, he was Doc Harrell was a bona fide disc jockey. I mean, he was doing the news. He was playing records. He was giving weather. I mean, it was real. And hang on a minute. Don't go away, because here we go into the news, and we'll pick it up right after the news on WGN Radio.

0: 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I'm Raleigh James. Got spotty airplay, but I thought it was a terrific record in 1967 on Columbia, and Jim Fares wrote it, and the Crying Shame sang it. Just terrific. Yeah, I'm so sorry to hear about his passing. Yes. Now, back to Dennis in Colorado, and what I was looking for during the news, and not terribly successful, was I wanted a real picture of him next to that ARC transmitter. Because, you know, he had to have water-cooled mics because they'd melt and all this. And so there are some, but nothing really resplendent. I would have loved to have seen that.
1: Well, I have seen those pictures, and I can't tell you where to find them right now. It would take some work. But that radio station, the big part of it, is on display at a museum. And
0: oh, yeah.
1: I think it's Palo Alto, California.
0: Yeah.
1: And I was there many years ago. But you said he was a disc jockey, and he was, but his wife was probably right. The nation's first female disc
0: jockey. That's what they said, Sybil, because she was playing recorded music rather than anything else. But, yeah, so Sybil gets that title, and I've seen plenty of pictures of her as well. And like I say, I've seen a lot of pictures of him with the transmitter, but not really. I want to see the ARC. You know, that's what I want to see. And I don't know of anywhere I can actually see the ARC.
1: Yeah, and who knows what they could have photographed back then. There is a, in Grass Valley, California, the town's first ham radio operator had an ARC transmitter, and he was using those in his early days. And his license is signed by Giulio Marconi. I actually have a picture of it.
0: Oh, wow.
1: But, again, that goes back to my very young youth. another time, and by the way, the reason I know my account from this station is accurate, my engineer friend, Bob, who recalled it, he was so bright. He could sit down with a piece of paper and draw a schematic of just about any circuit you want in a heartbeat and tell you the tubes would be used and everything else. And that was in the days when they sometimes lived at the station or, you know, they took care of one station. Of course, those days are long gone.
0: Yeah.
1: But anyway, I was sad last week to hear about your beloved Cadillac that you had to get rid of because of the air conditioning issue.
0: Yes, it was an 86.
1: I have three cars here between 1978 and 1990 that all still use R22.
0: Mm-hmm.
1: And I've got a good old-fashioned mechanic, and he saves that stuff when he evacuates it out of cars and converts them to R34.
0: Nice.
1: And, you know, once every couple of years, one might get a little low, and he's got a can of it. Not a can, because you can't buy the cans anymore.
0: Right, of course not. Exactly.
1: He stores it up, and he gives me a top-off, and now it's $80 a pound.
0: That's all right.
1: But you can keep the car. So unless your compressor just blew up or something,
0: no.
1: If you'd gone to the right guy, you might have had it a little longer.
0: Well, I'm sure that's true. The right guy, though, wasn't in Philadelphia that we could find. So, we were trying that. You know, I remember one of my Corvettes had started to have differential problems because they outlawed the whale sperm. And I'm like, what? And so, yeah. So, you know, stuff would happen. And I got workarounds for it, though I probably should have just buried it then. So I didn't hold up much hope for finding somebody. But, man, I wish I had. That, you know, we laughed about it saying that was the greatest trunk with a car attached to it because it really did. It was a salesman's trunk. You know, it was just huge, and it fit all the video equipment. It was wonderful.
1: Mm-hmm. Well, last week there was quite a topic on cars and good cars and bad cars. And, of course, you know how I feel about the old Toronado.
0: Oh, yeah.
1: Great car. And
0: at
1: the time when one of my neighbors got one of those, I was so jealous.
0: Mm-hmm.
1: We had a 63 Oldsmobile with that big Rocket V8 on it and the hydromatic transmission. And the beauty of that transmission was there's only slippage through the torque converter in first gear. When it went into second and third, it was direct drive.
0: Mm.
1: And that helped a lot with the efficiency and the power. And that hydromatic, I don't know if that was in the Toronado, but it was in our 63, and it was a great transmission.
0: So what was it? Was it a Jetfire? What was the model?
1: No, it was a...
0: I know it wasn't an F-85.
1: No, this was in 1963 was the car.
0: Yeah, but Dynamic 88, I remember
1: Dynamic
0: those.
1: Dynamic 88 Fiesta station wagon.
0: Okay, I remember it. Yes, it was a wonderful land yacht.
1: Yes, it was, and a lot of power, too, with that big
0: Oh, yeah.
1: There was a 4-something and 10-to-1 compression, a lot of torque.
0: Yes.
1: And that was in the day when a lot of cars, like, even Oldsmobile F85 and Chevy Malibus, they had those 327s in them, and Olds had a big, a lot of those cars were 2-speed, transmissions with slippage, but they had so much power in the engines that you could get by with 2-speed.
0: Mm-hmm.
1: It was just fine.
0: Yeah, it was. Now, I think that Rocket V8 was a 394, if I recall.
1: 394, exactly right.
0: But it, as far as that, and it did have a good ratio, that 10-to-1, but it was only 280 horsepower.
1: Ours was 345.
0: That's nice. Well, I haven't seen that.
1: Barrels.
0: Okay. Well, the base was a 2-barrel. Yeah. Okay. So the 4-barrel, would have.
1: I remember that.
0: Yeah, right. But I do remember that. I do remember that car. And man, it was long, I'll tell you what.
1: And heavy.
0: Oh, yeah. Yeah. Well, you wanted that.
1: Anyway. I have an AMC story for you.
0: Okay.
1: That was a topic I think somebody was talking about, how bad AMC cars were. My first car as a young kid, and hold your laugh for 15 seconds, because, it wasn't a Pacer. I ordered a special, a Gremlin.
0: Ah!
1: And I ordered the X package with the big wheels and that big anti-sway bar. The thing tracked like crazy and cornered like crazy, and the big V8 in it.
0: Mm-hmm.
1: So when I ordered the car, I thought, well, I'm not a racer, but I want more efficiency. So I ordered an optional higher, taller rear axle ratio.
0: Okay.
1: Instead of a 308, I think I got a 297.
0: Okay.
1: And here's this all this torque in this little car. And I used to take my girlfriend and drop her off at school sometimes, or pick her up. And, sometimes there were these rich kids and kids that had rich parents with these Z28s and Barracudas and stuff, and they would notice me. And one of them decided to take me on one day.
0: Uh-huh.
1: I'm riding down Soda Bay Boulevard, and it's an agricultural area where the roads were built before, they could put them through the farm. So every time you came to another section, you had to make a 90-degree turn. So I'm cruising down the road with her in this Gremlin X, and one of these kids come up behind me, and he starts gunning the engine, and he's going to pass me.
0: Okay.
1: So I said, hold on, Mickey, and all I did was just drop the throttle to the floor. I didn't downshift or anything. Mm-hmm. Stock 3-speed in it. And he tried to pass me, and he was going back, and I'm looking up at one of these 90-degree turns up ahead, and I'm doing the time and distance, brake energy calculation in my head, and I thought, okay, I got to stop. I got to slow down. So I backed off, and he went whizzing by me. And when they hit that 90-degree turn, all I saw was a big plume of dust.
0: Oh, that's great.
1: Piled that thing into the walnut orchard.
0: That's great. And
1: I got up there, and they were upright and not hurt. The car was fine, so I waved and drove on. And another time, I'm crossing the Sacramento Valley with a friend of mine on a freeway. Actually, my boss and his son were in the car. So I wasn't, my power to weight ratio was a little bit less. And this guy comes up beside me on the freeway, and he nods at me, and he guns his engine, and this boss something or other Mustang with big racing stripes and dual exhaust. And I nodded my head, and I just pushed it to the floor. Didn't shift, nothing.
0: Mm-hmm.
1: And I pulled right away from that guy. And so, I don't know, got up to 90 miles an hour or something, and I backed off. And then we came to a stoplight a few minutes later in Yuba City, and he pulls up beside me, and he rolls his window down, and he goes, what do you got in that, a 4-barrel? And I said, no, stock 2-barrel. And he said, 4-speed? I said, no, stock 3-speed. And he uttered a 4-letter expletive. He was very nice and rolled his window back. I mean, he's sitting there in this brand-new $6,000 supercar, and he just got beat by a $2,600 roller skate.
0: Well, it's interesting because, of course, that V8 Gremlin was the poor man's Corvette. It was known as the only real performance car available for under $2,200, and that's true.
1: Yeah.
0: But as you know, the base engine for that was an inline 6. So
1: yes.
0: Yeah.
1: Yeah, it was. And my parents had one. One or two of them at some point. They were a nice, inexpensive car, and that it was a well-designed car. It was not fancy, but that six-cylinder engine was a good little engine.
0: So it came in a number of amazing colors. What color was yours?
1: Mine was yellow with a black racing stripe.
0: Oh, okay. All right. Well, that's actually tame compared to that lime green thing.
1: Oh yeah, they had they had a purple one.
0: Oh yeah, yeah.
1: It was crazy, but it was all about, you know, the gear ratio. I just wanted a little more economy, so I the taller gear ratio, but it didn't seem to make any difference. I was beating those supercars. And speaking of gear ratios, that song "Beep Beep,"
0: right?
1: There's a little bit of truth to that. And the reason I know that, again, in my youth, my best friend's parents had some kind of Rambler, and I don't know the model, boxy little thing. And we used to laugh. They'd be going down the road at 65 miles an hour, and I don't think that car was doing over 2,000 RPM.
0: Mm-hmm.
1: That engine was just loafing. So if you do the math, it could probably do 120 if it
0: right.
1: had the torque.
0: And it was a lot lighter weight than the Cadillac, too.
1: A lot lighter. Yeah, yeah, true.
0: Yeah. It was.
1: But anyway, that's a funny song. Well, I won't keep you any longer, but I wanted to check in and say hello. I don't have any other news yet other than what I've already told you about on documentaries and stuff, but you'll have some treats coming.
0: Oh, I'm looking forward to that, and it's so good to hear from you. Thank you, Dennis.
1: Good night, Raleigh.
0: All right. So, the Gremlin, I think, came out like 1970, and then 71, they really got some nice engine options. But that was, the majority of the buyers were under 35, so that was captured the imagination of the youth, which probably the last time American Motors did that, though. We won't talk about the Pacers. Lisa in Joliet, welcome to WGN Radio.
2: Hello,
0: Lisa.
2: Listen, I got such a kick out of your email, your response.
0: Oh, yeah.
2: Thank you.
0: Oh, my pleasure. Just great. But it was. Those towels were paper thin. You could have gotten anything in that box.
2: You know, of course, coming from a child's mind, like I said, I was 10 at the time.
0: Yeah.
2: So I'm trying to figure out, how do they get these in the box? I did have a Batman towel.
0: Uh-huh.
2: And that went to my nephew, Cam. I don't know if you received it. I sent you a photo of him on his first day of school. And
0: no, I haven't.
2: He loves the Batman towel.
0: Oh, that's great. I have not been back to the mail in a while.
2: Okay. I know how you are with your email. You had mentioned
0: it
2: takes a while. But that's quite all right. But I did get a kick out of your response. And also, thank you so much for playing my request yesterday evening. And also, glad to hear you received the care package again.
0: Yeah. I'm holding the Sears Silver Tone in my hands. I haven't put the batteries in yet. I was going to do that. But, of course, it requires screwdrivers and all sorts of things. But I don't care.
2: Oh, I know.
0: I don't care. It's going to be wonderful.
2: I wasn't even going to mess with it because I am not mechanically inclined. So I thought I'll leave it to Raleigh and John.
0: Oh yeah, no, I'm looking forward to it. And of course, it's nice because it's hefty. It's got a lot of weight in it. I like.
2: Yes.
0: Yeah.
2: It reminds me of a amplifier.
0: Yeah.
2: The shape and just the face of it. That's immediately what I thought of, and you know. I've had it stored away, and I had mentioned I'd sent you an email, or no, in my card I sent you, that I donated a few of my transistors to a local rock and roll museum.
0: Yeah.
2: And it's interesting about the guitarist from the Crying Shames, because Toad and J.C. Hook were recently in Joliet for an event for the rock and roll museum.
0: Ah.
2: And they host, like, a hall of, like, an inductees ceremony at the Rialto Square Theater, and they were in town for that. So, and I do have a few of their albums because I love my vinyl, as you do.
0: Yeah.
2: I play it every Wednesday when I'm cleaning house.
0: Oh, so, good. Good.
2: But, yes. And my friend Joy sent me a text message. She got a kick out of the whole thing about the Breeze detergent.
0: Oh, yeah.
2: She got a kick out of that, and she thinks I should start, you know, going to the estate sales just to hunt for the Breeze towels.
0: Well, that'd be interesting. And there's probably not, because like I mentioned, depression wear, a lot of people collect depression wear. I don't know too many people who collect the towels. So now, of course, I'm not sure how many would have held up, but regardless, I think it'd be great.
2: It's funny, Riley, because it hit me. I was laying in bed, and of course, sometimes when I'm laying in bed, I'll listen to your show or doing something, and it hit me. I'm like, oh my gosh, it's right. Dolly Parton, she did the Breeze with the towels, and so I thought, I have to email Riley today and send the link, which I know she's aware of these commercials. You're the savant. So it was fun to read your email, and I'll have to share it with my friend Joy because I'll give her updates on your show. She'll get a kick out of that. Thank you for everything you do, with the music and how you impart your knowledge to us. It's a lot of fun. It's interesting. And actually, you have introduced me now to another type of music that my elderly siblings grew up with.
0: Right.
2: I mean, so now I'm getting more into that music. So
0: great.
2: Anyway,
0: all right. Now let me give you a clue here. If you decide you are going to collect the Breeze towels, all right.
2: Okay.
0: They were made by Canon, so you'll see a label. It's going to say Canon. It's not something that's woven into it, but it'll have the Canon Mills. It's like a three Canon logo, and because they were exclusively for the detergent boxes, they'll mention the quality lines like Canon Value, basically means paper thin, or Trojan Canon, one of those. But it'll definitely have a Canon, tag on it somewhere.
2: Oh, okay. Yes, because every estate sale has a linen closet that's filled with towels, sheets, whatever.
0: And that's good. The other thing is that the shorter ends were fringed. They didn't double stitch them. So they were just fringed borders. And so that's, and of course, look for the lousiest color combinations you can imagine, like avocado green and turquoise and coral pink. Yeah. So, so something that really screams, nobody should want this towel, then you'll have found it.
2: I'll keep that in mind because I have three estate sales I'm hitting tomorrow.
0: Oh, good.
2: And so I'll have to keep this in mind. And I have to share real quick. I owned at one point a 1976 Volvo 242 DL with a killer Blaupunkt stereo.
0: Oh, wow. Okay.
2: It was bright orange.
0: That was a big color, and I liked those cars. A lot of people said they looked like boxes, but I liked them.
2: Oh, I loved my Volvo. Yeah. The engine blew up on I-55.
0: Oh.
2: I owned it during the 80s, and it was like a tank.
0: Yeah.
2: And my friend Julie, she owned an army green one.
0: Okay.
2: We went to high school together, and they used to drive it down to SIU where I went for undergrad.
0: Oh, okay, sure.
2: And
0: SIU was one of the best radio departments of any university in America. 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And both SIU and OU in Ohio were just wonderful radio schools if you wanted to go to college and take radio.
2: Oh, yes. I know SIU was known for its
0: broadcasting.
2: Radio and TV. They're broadcasting, College of Broadcasting, and I actually have a Frisbee advertising WIDB.
0: Oh, perfect. Perfect.
2: Down there. So, yeah.
0: All right. Well, good to talk to you. Stuff. Thank you.
2: All right, you too.
0: Okay.
2: Take care.
0: All right. So, I believe we're already close to news or commercials or something like that. So, after the news, we will reconvene right here. And we got Marty and we got Brian with a Y in Florida and Mike in Elmwood Park and you two coming up.

0: WGN Radio. I'm Raleigh James. There they are, the Utopians on Lou Chud's Imperial Records. And some people say, well, that was named after Jerry Ragavoy's label, Utopia. They were from Philadelphia. Wrong Utopians. These Utopians were from Compton, and a couple members of what would become the Whispers were in it. Yeah, the twins, Wallace and Walter Scott. All right, so there you have it. And that was one of Stan's requests, Stan from Dearborn, and a fine one it was. 888-876-5593-8888. Raleigh, Marty and Whiting, what's up tonight, Marty?
1: Can't complain, Raleigh. How about yourself?
0: Oh, I'm here, and so and I'm erect, well, and I'm not thing. And I'm not drooling, so I guess all's well.
1: Well, that's a good thing.
0: Yeah.
1: Well, with the chaos and the Grim Reaper, he's been on a roll lately.
0: Oh.
1: And I probably really wouldn't have called tonight, but I just read this morning that Motown songwriter Janie Bradford Hobbs passed away probably last weekend.
0: Oh, that's Janie Bradford. And she and Ed Wingate started Golden World and Rick Tick. Yeah,
1: this little article they had in the Tribune this morning, she met Berry Gordy through her neighbor Jackie Wilson, it says here, and started out as a receptionist in 58.
0: Mm-hmm.
1: And then her and Gordy, says here, co-wrote Money, which later on I want to request that song, That's What I Want, by Barrett Strong. I've heard the Beatles probably over a dozen times, but I don't think I've heard Barrett Strong.
0: You're kidding. That was a big hit.
1: If I have, it's been so long ago, Raleigh, I would not remember, but...
0: All right, let me pull that and I'll play that for you, because everybody should know that.
1: Then I've got another request, too. I was going to request another song, but today is, back in 1990, is when Stevie Ray Vaughan lost his life in the helicopter crash leaving Alpine Valley. And I was lucky enough to catch him twice, but I thought, man, that's been 36 years already. It's like, wow, where's the time go?
0: Yeah.
1: But I'd like to request a song, WGN, before your show, the two DJs. They'll play snippets of three songs, and if you guess them all three right, and the title and the artist, you win something.
0: Uh-huh.
1: But I haven't heard this song in years. Rock and Roll Heaven by the Righteous Brothers, and with Dolly... And, Janie just passed away, but, for some reason, it's like sometimes it comes in threes, so.
0: Yeah. Okay, so.
1: Matter of fact, you know what year that came out, Rock and Roll Heaven?
0: Oh, I'm guessing 72, but I'd have to look. If you believe in forever, then life is just a one-night stand. I know that I was still in Miami, so, all right, let me look it up. I'm pretty sure I was, anyway.
1: I would have guessed early 70s, but don't quote me.
0: Yeah, you know, I was thinking, that's what I was thinking too, but let's, I've got a book in front of me. I could be unlazy, and yeah, there you go, and actually look it up and see what it says. And I'm better at the years when I was only working for 6 months in an area, because if it happened during those 6 months, I always knew what year it would be. Let's see, righteous. Can I spell righteous? Yes, I can. Okay, well, it didn't chart R&B, so let's go back to what else I was going to do. And I know it didn't chart country, so let's see. Yep. All right, it should be here. Let's see. All right, it's now a list of everything.
1: Did
0: the Righteous
1: Brothers.
0: Did you
1: like that song, by the way?
0: Well, I like the lyrics. You know, if you believe in forever, then life is just a one-night stand. Yeah.
1: Mm-hmm.
0: So, yeah, I like the lyrics. Not a song I would normally play myself, you know, in terms of that, but good lyrics. So, still checking. They had a lot of releases. I didn't realize it was anywhere near this amount of songs. Jeez, I'm got pages of this here. And it's not
1: WGN. They only played about maybe 30 seconds and just brought back the memories. And they speak about Jimi Hendrix, Janis Joplin.
0: Okay, 74. So I am wrong. I was not in Miami. All right. I was in Nashville. 74 on Capitol. All right. How about that? And Alan O'Day wrote that, you know, the guy who did Undercover Angel. And Dennis Lambert and Brian Potter produced it. Take it out on Main Street. There's an obscurity. So, yeah, that was the deal. So there you have it. All right. Be happy happy to do that.
1: And thank you last night for, you're going to laugh at, out loud, but for playing Mule Skinner Blues.
0: Oh, yeah.
1: I started to drift off when you went to break.
0: Uh-huh.
1: And it must have been divine intervention. I woke up right after break, and I heard this. I woke up. I didn't drift off that long, so I grabbed my phone real quick. I told you I always like to record anything I request from you. So I missed probably 5 or 6 seconds, but I recorded that because I always liked that song from Dolly.
0: Mm-hmm. Okay.
1: But thank you.
0: My pleasure. Thanks for calling. Appreciate it. Yeah, and she was 17 at the time, and as I say, she did it just for a little budget label that was putting, you know, together like Queens of Country Music, although most of them were not well known, as Dolly wasn't at all, because that was done in 63. But then when she started to have hits, Starday licensed the track and released it as a single, so that's how it got out there in 1970. I'm sure not to her a tremendous pleasure, to say the least. Well, we'll come back with Brian with a Y from Florida, Mike in Elmwood Park, and there is room for you too coming up on WGN Radio.

0: WGN Radio. I'm Raleigh James. There is 1959 on Tamla. And Janie Bradford, who for a moment there, I confused her with someone else who died sadly recently. And that's Joanne Bratton. And it was Joanne who had been with Ed Wingate and Rick Tick and Golden World and all that. And she was terrific as well. And I think that she died in July. And now Janie Bradford, who all the way was a big deal at Motown. In 1970, she transferred to their L.A. offices, and then I think subsequently left. But in the 60s, yes, quite the big deal. All right, so 888-876-5593, and a real champion of Stevie Wonder. Because, you know, there was a time after he was little Stevie Wonder and before he became what he became, Berry Gordy didn't know what to do with him. Thought maybe we should just let his contract go. And she was one of the people who spoke up and said, oh, no, you don't. And they didn't. So 888-876-5593-8888. Raleigh, Mike in Elmwood Park has a request. What is it, Mike?
1: Ah, how you doing, Raleigh?
0: Can't complain.
1: I had a good week. I went to my doctor on Monday with my wife, and we're both doing well.
0: Yay. Well, that's the best news of all.
1: Yeah, I had bypass surgery in January, and everything is good.
0: Excellent.
1: So I have two requests. One is Diamonds and Pearls by the
0: Paradons. Yep. Okay.
1: And Stormy Weather by the Five Sharps.
0: Yeah. All right. I laugh because, you know, that's supposed to be the most valuable ever. Problem is, it wasn't released in that format. But anyway, I'll be happy to get you. Not the best. You know, not the best song, as you probably know. You've heard it, right?
1: Yeah.
0: Yeah. I'll tell you who did a wonderful job of that song was the Spaniels.
1: I believe it.
0: Yeah, but you want five sharps, you get the five sharps.
1: I know you mentioned Alan O'Day. You know he wrote Angie Baby for...
0: Of course he did.
1: Oh, and Reddy.
0: Yes, absolutely.
1: Yeah, he was like, I guess, Joe South. Joe South wrote a lot of tunes, too, in his day.
0: But, well, a lot of people were prolific songwriters.
1: Oh, yeah.
0: As far as that goes. But, yeah, Alan O'Day has been dead over a decade now, I think.
1: Really?
0: And, yeah. And, of course, under his own name, he had, Undercover Angel. That's really about
1: right.
0: It. But Rock and Roll Heaven, before the Righteous Brothers did it, Climax did it, the group who did Precious and Few.
1: Okay.
0: So they had the original version.
1: Sonny DeRacy, probably.
0: Yeah, right. There you go. Absolutely.
1: DeRacy is a...
0: Yeah.
1: Outsider.
0: Yeah.
1: You know, you're talking about the crying things. My wife's cousin had a pasta shop in Downers Grove, and actually, Jim Pilzer, J.C. Hook, his daughter worked for her cousin.
0: Oh, okay.
1: And they were appearing, I think, one year in Downers Grove, and I've got both albums, Scratch in the Sky and Sugar and Spice. And I went over there, and he actually autographed them.
0: Oh, that's great. Yeah, Scratch in the Sky had that wonderful version of It Could Be We're in Love with a little bell in it.
1: So, and that picture, Sugar and Spice album, is actually taken at any store, I think, in Old South.
0: All right. Yes, it's good stuff. I treasure mine, and I'm sorry he's gone, and I should have acted quicker since he was just down the block, so to speak, and I never called.
1: Yeah. I seen him. They did something called Cornerstones of Rock.
0: Right.
1: On, I think, Channel 11.
0: Uh huh.
1: And they had the Crying Shames, New Colony 6, American Breed, and the Ides of March. But
0: all
1: it was good.
0: All nice. Yes, yes. The Ides of March. I thought the first thing that they had did, You Wouldn't Listen, was a great little Wimpy White record. And it wasn't much of a hit, but I thought, you know, it was great. I mean, I like some of their later stuff, too, but that early stuff was wonderful.
1: Yeah.
0: All right.
1: Thank you.
0: Good to talk to you. Thanks. Appreciate it.
1: You're welcome.
0: Yeah, I think Alan O'Day had brain cancer. He'd been living in Nashville for a while, but he came back to L.A. and then died more than a decade ago. I think like 2013 or something like that. 888-876-5593. Let's see what Brian with a Y in Florida has to say for his bad self. What's up, Brian? Yo, Brian.
2: You're dropping listeners throughout Chicagoland. You were mentioning you were mentioning Little, as he used to be known, Stevie Wonder. Let's not forget Little Esther Phillips. Well, what a difference a day makes. Yeah. And also, another name you may not be so familiar with. You know everything about radio, but what about Civil War and 19th century history? Do you know who Little Phil Sheridan, Philip, Little Phil Sheridan, who he was?
0: I do know what he was, actually, Little Phil, because he was only about 5'5". And right. I think the best thing about him was Abraham Lincoln described him as a chunky little chap.
2: Right.
0: Keep in mind, my
2: favorite founding father, not a very good president, thanks to the dumb war called the 1812 War, but James Madison was even shorter. James Madison was only 5'4". Did you know that?
0: Yeah, but nobody called him a chunky little guy.
2: Well, that's true. Yeah, he was thin as a rail, just like Abraham, although a lot taller he was. Yeah. That said, also want to thank the fellow earlier, I can't recall his name, maybe you do, who was invoking the Oldsmobile Toronado, which
0: is one of my favorite
2: car from the 60s. Yeah. And just two nights ago, I'm not exaggerating, two nights ago, I was searching the internet looking to see how much you could get a used one that runs for.
0: Okay.
2: And I was surprised. You can get them for about $20,000.
0: Yes, you absolutely can. Yes, I love them. And that was Dennis, by the way, and Dennis in California, Colorado. I like it too. John doesn't fit well in it. It just doesn't conform to his body style very well. But I
2: never sat in one. I always wanted to, but I never got a chance to. But I thought they looked cool.
0: Oh, yeah.
2: And I also thought they looked, and they came out of about the same time as the Batman TV show, Batmobile, which, of course, was not, even though it kind of, to me at least, with the headlights and everything, looked like the Toronado. In fact, that was based on an old Lincoln that I guess George Barris, the Cars to the Stars guy, customized along with the Monkey Mobile and the Munsters car and all the others. I once covered on LA Radio the celebrity car auction that he put about 50 of his classics up, including the Batmobile. Only that day I was just heartbroken to learn that there wasn't one, but there were in fact five Batmobiles made, and that one at Universal Cities there that day they were auctioning was just one of five. Another one of the five I would end up sitting in and interviewing the owner of at a car show in Albuquerque out when I was doing the Radioactive Albuquerque show early this century. But I digress.
0: Hang on a minute, don't digress much more. We'll get back after the news. And yes, the Lincoln Futura was a concept car, so if there were five, that's probably all there ever were, and we're going to pick it up right there after the news on WGN Radio.

0: WGN Radio. I'm Raleigh James. Yeah, that's the original. That's Climax. They did it in 1973, and absolutely, Sonny DeRacy was on lead. That was Rocky Road Records. Name another artist on Rocky Road. Probably the only other one you're going to come up with is Al Wilson, but who did some nice things on that. In any event, that was the original, and that's what the Righteous Brothers covered a year later to the tune of being a big hit. So we're talking to Brian in Florida about the 1955 Futura becoming the Batmobile. Now, that was on display in Gatlinburg for years. Did you go and see it?
1: I've been to Dollywood, but I haven't been to Gatlinburg yet.
0: Oh, man. It's hard to miss if you've been to Sevierville.
1: But again, I one of the five made it to this, and boy, was this a glorious day in Albuquerque, this car show that I was doing a remote from. Not only did I sit in the Batmobile and talk to the owner, I was in Robin's seat. I didn't feel really qualified to sit in the boss's seat. But then also there was Paul LaMatte from the George Lucas thing, American Graffiti.
0: Okay.
1: And he had his the big old the yellow hot rod with him there. That was part of this car show promotion, and he was fun to talk to. And then I also ran into another actor from American Graffiti who I had previously met years before on the Sunset Strip back in the 80s, and I was astonished that she remembered me. Well, maybe she remembered me because she gave me half of her corned beef sandwich at Goldblatt's right next to the Laugh Factory on the Sunset Strip, where it collides with West Hollywood, as we like to say.
0: Yeah.
1: This was 5, 6, 7 years later, and it was about 15 years later, and she still remembered me, and she still remembered that she gave me half of her sandwich upstairs at Greenblatt. That was amazing, but the most amazing thing of all, even more than the Batmobile, Paul LaMatte, and a second go-around with the late, great Cindy Williams, was it was my only chance to meet, nobody will ever meet her again, the widow of Humphrey Bogart.
0: Yep. Oh.
1: She was there. Lauren Bacall was there signing autographs.
0: Okay.
1: And what a thrill to meet somebody so close to the Rat Pack. So that's my reminiscing. I want to thank you directly for, one, the laundry detergent towels thing. That, I wondered about that all along. I figured that on TV they looked like these giant beach towels, and I asked my mother, why don't you buy some of that? She said, Brian, don't worry about that. You know, you just...

0: cemetery there isn't just because I think of Dad pretty much every day, but I was surprised to see when researching little Phil Sheridan, it turns out he was posted for a good while to the barracks there in St. Louis. So that was kind of interesting. And, of course, the reason I cited him is because he's famous. Well, he was a very successful general in the Civil War.
1: Right.
0: But what he's infamous for is that line about the only good Indian is a dead Indian. And that seems to have eclipsed all of the honor that he accrued during the Civil War. And I think that's a crying shame. By the way, Alan O'Day, you just reminded me of Alan O'Day, who I haven't thought of in 20 years at least. And yes, undercover agent.
1: Angel.
0: Undercover Angel was one of the most melodic tunes ever to hit the hit parade, if you ask me, which you didn't, but I told you anyway.
1: Yeah.
0: Do you remember the old CBS Mister? I mean, we talk about rock and roll music, all kinds of music on this show, but this is a radio-oriented show, so I think a little mention should be made occasionally of a wonderful show that should still be on the air, but it was for years on late night, weeknights on CBS, hosted by E.G. Marshall, the old CBS Mystery Theater.
1: Yeah, Hyman.
0: You know all about it. What did you think of it?
1: Hyman Brown. Oh, I loved it. And when I used to drive across the interstates, and I'd listen to that at night, and some of them were scary as hell. I remember one time I turned my dome light on in my car, and I thought, oh, great. I'll be a beacon for extraterrestrials. But, you know, it was wonderful stuff as far as
0: and
1: that
0: well
1: goes.
0: And well acted.
1: Yes.
0: I think the acting was, when I would tell people to listen to it, and they go, okay, I will. And, you know, I'd check with them a week or two later. Yeah, I heard it. And I said, what'd you think? And they would just talk about the nostalgia factory, you know, bringing back the golden age of radio. I said, no, but these are serious actors who are trying to revive a format that was all but dead until they brought it back with this. Notice the subtlety with which they impart their words. It was marvelous. I never was disappointed. I remember tuning in for a few minutes and then being hooked on the show all the way to the end. It was almost an addictive show. But I think there's a mistake in the write-up, in the Wikipedia write-up, because they say, and they're very, very matter-of-fact about this, they say that the scripts paid $350 per episode. And then they even describe how they gave the check to them right there on the spot and everything. Well, I don't know from Adam about this, but Henry Morgan did. You remember Henry Morgan?
1: Oh, of course.
0: Yeah, and not to be confused with the other Henry Morgan, who had to change his name to Harry Morgan before he got the MASH and all of his other, and Dragnet and everything, because there was confusion. But, of course, I'm talking about the old Henry Morgan, which people in my age group know from I've Got a Secret, but people from a previous generation, my dad would have known him from radio.
1: Sure.
0: Because he was a big radio star in the 1940s, and justifiably so. He's one of the great unsung talents, I think, in Hollywood history. I watched I've Got a Secret principally for him, and of course for Steve Areno and earlier Gary Moore, but also let's not forget Bill Cullen and America's first Jewish Miss America, Bess Meyerson, and the whole gang there. But Henry Morgan was always my favorite. Now, why am I talking about Henry Morgan? Because he was on, and I'm not sure if it was the Tomorrow Show with Tom Snyder, which I think it was, and if it wasn't that, it was certainly in his interview he did with David Letterman, and he happened to be on the very first week of the old show, the good Letterman show. I didn't like Letterman on CBS hardly at all, but I loved him every night on NBC with Late Night.
1: Sure.
0: And in his very first week, I mean, everybody knows that Bill Murray and Mr. Wizard, Don Herbert, were the guests on the first show. That's hardly obscure knowledge. But also during that first week, Henry Morgan made, I believe, his last appearance on television. And in fact, he had a big bandage on his face because he, I guess, had fallen on the stairs the night before or something. But he made the show anyway, and it was a great interview. But I can't remember if it was to Letterman. I'm pretty sure it was to Tom Snyder. He's talking about his days when they were trying to get him to write, because he was a very witty guy and a very verbal guy, more than a lot of TV personalities. So they were trying to

0: lure him, to attract him, to interest him in writing for the CBS Mystery Theater.
1: Mm-hmm.
0: And he said, okay, great. Until he found out what they offered him.
1: Right.
0: This is the, he said, and again, I can't confirm this, but I wouldn't think that Henry Morgan would lie to America. He said they offered him all of $10 a script, not $350. Can you believe that? And he said, no thanks. I don't want to go back on the air that much.
1: It is hard to imagine as far as that goes. But whatever they did to get the writers to do it, it was a great thing. It ran for 8 years. And I'm so glad that they brought Hyman Brown back because, you know, obviously in the 40s and all, everything from Inner Sanctum on, he was tremendous. And Adventures of the Thin Man and on it goes. And far too often, guys like that, you know, 20, 30 years later, it's just like, oh, yeah, that's a has-been. But they didn't look at him that way. And they brought him back to absolutely produce that show. And he did it for 8 years. He directed every one of those shows.
0: Well, it was, as I said, it was a very addictive series, and I'm sorry it didn't last longer. You know what I didn't, when researching this, I was surprised that E.G. Marshall wasn't the whole run. I had the very end, Tammy Grimes, of all people.
1: Right.
0: And I never heard any of her shows. Was she one-third as dramatic and exciting to listen to as the way E.G. Marshall would read his copy was?
1: Probably not, but for me it was just the shows themselves. You know, I would get addicted to
0: them. I think his narration or his, you know, his intros and outros, I think augmented things a lot because he would impart such a not just a deep voice, but a voice filled with, I guess the word's gravitas. I mean, it was acting, but then again, this is radio. This is showbiz. This is the imagination. So I don't mind a little acting as long as it doesn't go over the top. And E.G. Marshall was a skilled actor and stage and screen and television. So he knew how to do it. And I really missed that show. But one more thing here. And I don't want to say I'm taking issue, but I want to give a counterexample to what you've said a number of times over the years that I've heard you, and I'm sure you've been saying it for decades because it seems to be one of your central points, and that is that Steve Allen, just like Mitch Miller, of course, detested rock and roll. And one example of this you cited was a very familiar piece of footage. I've seen it half a dozen times. I believe it's Bebopalooa that, what is that, the Gene Vincent number?
1: Well, right. He did so many. Blue Moon was my favorite, but he did many.
0: Oh, I didn't know that. I thought that was, well, see, I've just seen that one clip so many times, I thought it was always the same one.
1: No.
0: I wasn't watching Steve Allen. This would have been in 1957 or 58.
1: He was as talented as they come. I have absolutely nothing bad to say about the man. I thought he was tremendous, but he did dislike rock and roll.
0: Well, let me tell you a little anecdote. I was hosting the old Pontiac Insomniac show, midnight to 2 a.m., Monday through Friday, on WPON up there in Pontiac.
1: Okay.
0: And I just called his office one day and to see if he'd be willing to do the show. And he not only was willing to do the show, his people were very efficient. I believe the name of his company is Meadow Lane Enterprises. The Meadow, of course, reference to
1: his
0: bride.
1: Yeah.
0: And I'm negotiating or just talking to his office there.
1: Uh-huh.
0: And this was sometime in advance. This was a month in advance of the show. And I said, well, now, just in case, you know, to make it easy on you guys, I'll make sure to call back, if you like, a couple of days before or the day of the show, just to remind. She said, absolutely no need. If Mr. Allen says he will answer this phone when you call, he will.
1: Okay.
0: So that was the last I talked to him for a month. I called the number at his home there in Encino, I believe.
1: Yeah.
0: And sure enough, he picked up and talked to him for about 5 minutes before going on the air and just telling him what a fan I was. And I always give credit. It was my brother that turned me on to you, Mr. Allen. And it's one of the best things he could have possibly done for me in a variety of regards because you're a Renaissance man, for heaven's sake, that kind of thing. And then, okay, so I cue the theme music, and it starts. It's an instrumental, mm-hmm. and it's played as a music bed under a montage. You might say it's a little corny, but I like so many people, I assembled sound bites all the way from Franklin Roosevelt, The Only Thing We Got to Fear, to Abby Hoffman and Timothy Leary, Turn On, Tune In, Drop Out. All of these things, several things from the NASA various programs and what have you. And this goes on for a long time. It's a 3-minute instrumental with the name under the title Lonely, although it has this alternate title, Amy's Theme. One of the characters in this movie, You're a Big Boy Now, starring Peter Kastner, which the Lovin' Spoonful, one of my favorite bands of all, and I hope yours as well. Was there ever a greater top 40 record than Do You Believe in Magic? I think not. What do you say?
1: I think it was well produced. One of the worst things about that record that I will say was Kama Sutra. Almost all the pressings of that were just terrible. And it didn't,
0: what do you mean?
1: Well, a lot of overmodulation. If you pull that record, and especially even if you pull it on CDs now, horribly overmodulated. When you get a good, clean copy of it, it's tremendous, but there isn't much of it around.
0: Well, this is why I always had an engineer running my show. I just know how to push the red button and yak for a little while. I don't know any of the engineering end. I know a lot of the science. I know a lot of the physics, but I don't understand any of the wiring or any of that. I leave that to the guys behind the glass. But that said, so Steve Allen listens to my intro with the montage with this song, and then as soon as it wraps, I launch into my usual shtick, radioactive thing, ballyhooing the great Steve Areno. He's going to be on the show. You know, all the usual stuff. And Mr. Allen interrupts me and effectively stops the show right then and there. Why? Because he just had to know what that music was. I said, well, it's a band called the Lovin' Spoonful. I don't know if you ever heard of them. Oh, yeah, I know the Lovin' Spoonful. I said, okay, well, it was a movie, and I described the movie to him and what have you. And again, he just stopped the show. He wouldn't let me do what I was doing. And I found this interesting, and it wasn't just interesting. He said, let me write this down.
1: Right.
0: And if you've ever read any of his books, and I've read, he published a couple dozen, I think. I've read about 5 of them. And in every book I've read, he describes his various personal habits, one of which was carrying around a dictation machine in his pocket wherever he went and pulling it out of his pocket if he had an idea. Okay, this is an idea for a short story about a tree that is 2,000 years old, and I'll develop it later. And then he would take that cassette tape that he would add to through the day, and he would drop it off at his secretary's desk every day. She would type it up. The next day, there would be a transcript of the tape, and he would add that to his notebook or whatever in his briefcase, and this is how he ran his life, and this is one of the reasons he knew a million and one things, just like you do, Raleigh, although you probably don't use that system. Well, anyway, So he stops the show to get all this information about the Lovin' Spoonful, and he kept asking. Yeah. He was asking about the movie, and he was asking about the band. He didn't know that much about them, so I told him about John Sebastian and how Sebastian's most familiar now, back in the 90s, for that, I thought, lousy theme song.
1: Yeah, Welcome Back, Kotter,
0: Yeah. So I'm going through all of this, but he's sounding like he's writing it down. He said he wanted to write it.
1: Probably did.
0: Well, and this was so incredible to me because, again, I had heard the same thing you did, that he just was totally anti-rock. Well, dig this. Later, at the end of the show, I've got an interesting policy, and I've never heard anybody else in commercial news talk radio have this policy. What does everybody do? Maybe not you, Raleigh. You're too hip for this. But everybody else, at the end of an interview with some newsmaker, they always say, wow, there was so much great stuff. And, you know, we just got to get you back soon. And this is the reason I don't do it is for two reasons. Number one, it puts the guest in a bad position on the spot, because
1: you're right.
0: If he thought it was the worst interview he ever was subjected to, he doesn't want to do your show again. So why force him on the air to pretend like he wants to? That's the number one reason. But there's another reason that's even more basic, Raleigh, and it's this. And that is, look, if you're on for an hour, as I was that night with Steve Allen, I am a flat-out, totally incompetent broadcaster if I can't get everything of importance, even with a mega career, multifaceted as much as Steve Areno has enjoyed. If I can't cover all the important stuff in an hour, I shouldn't be on the radio. And neither should anybody else. So I never, at the end of a show, say we're going to have you back for those two reasons. And Mr. Allen, I guess, was so accustomed to being always invited back. At the end of the show, he said, by the way, Brian, if you'd like to do this again, we could. And I said, well, you betcha. Now, now, as hard as that is to believe, and I could play the tape for you.
1: It's
0: in Seattle, but I could play the tape for you to prove I'm not making this up. As hard as that is to believe, the second time I had him on the show, about a year later, and I had actually met him. I met him in Los Angeles when he was doing his jazz tour thing, as a band leader in Culver City, and talked to him for about 20 minutes, one of the greatest moments of my life. But now I'm getting to interview him. And I finished the first interview. 6 or 7 months later, I'm doing another interview with Mr. Allen on the Pontiac Insomniac. Mm-hmm. We talked about different stuff, but at the end of the show, I kept to my policy. I didn't invite him back.
1: Right.
0: He did it again. He said, I could do it again. I said, sure, you better believe it. Well, by that point, I was already heading to Chicago to do television news production. And by the time I got my own radio show back in Albuquerque, the Radioactive Albuquerque show, first thing I did when I got to Albuquerque in 2000 was call up Meadow Lane and see if I could get Steve Allen we had talked about several years prior. And his people said, sure, absolutely.
1: I got to tell you, we're having a nice conversation, and I'm enjoying it, but it's not on WGN. They're going into the news.
0: Oh, okay. Well, the bottom line is then he ended up dying, so his wife, Jane Meadows, did the show, and I had her on the show about 12 times and got to know her quite well, but not as much as I loved the late Jane Meadows. She was nothing compared to Raleigh James, because she wasn't a radio woman like you are.
1: Oh, well.
0: Keep at it, darling.
1: Well, by the way, the reason that I say it, and many other people do say it, is Steve Allen delighted in letting the world know that he didn't like rock and roll. In fact, his quote was, it's second-rate schlock. And so he made a bit of it, and the lyrics were hilarious. He'd do that as a regular feature.
0: Well, I only saw the Bebopalooa one, but he was sure pretending like he was into the at least of the music
1: well,
0: I was playing.
1: He probably was, and that's a lot different than when he dressed an animal in a top hat and tails for Hound Dog. Oh my God, it's probably
0: so. I made him a challenge during a commercial break. I said, you're well known for having written thousands of songs.
1: Yes.
0: Most people only know this will be the start of something big. But you've got hundreds of songs out there, and I've heard a bunch of them, and I've liked every one. So I'm going to challenge you. Can you write a song during the break? It's not a big one, not a major one, but just something that rhymes and's got a melody. Came back from commercial, and he had a couple verses for me. What
1: do you think
0: of that?
1: That's wonderful, and I'm not surprised at all. And yes, he was voluminous in his writing. We'll talk to you soon. Thanks for calling, Brian.
0: Thank you.
1: All right.
0: Bye-bye now.
1: Okay. So if you're listening on the stream, you got to hear all of it. If you're listening on WGN, you're hearing the news, and a fine newscast it's about to be too, coming up on WGN.

0: 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I'm Raleigh James. Linda in Richland Park wanted Nutbush City Limits, and she got it. Ike and Tina Turner, 1973, United Artists. WGN Radio, let's see what we're checking out here. Joe is in Phoenix. I hope he's still with us. He's been hanging on a while. So, Joe, you still with us? No, we lost Joe again? I know Joe called a couple weeks ago, wants to talk about gold bullion coins. Happy to do that, but sorry you had to wait. So try it again, Joe. All right, so what do we have? Eduardo is in Tampa. Welcome back to WGN Radio, Eduardo.
1: Hey, Raleigh, good evening. Before I get into Arcane, I just wanted to make a small comment about the vaccine. It's great to hear that they did something on pancreatic cancer.
0: Well, we'll see. Yeah, absolutely.
1: Yeah. So it's always good to hear news like that.
0: Yeah, and it's a very tough thing, of course, because the reason that it is so deadly, and boy, one of the ones you get that diagnosis, you get your affairs in order, is because that it's normally not revealed earlier. If you're going to catch it early, it's because you were doing something else. It just doesn't have symptoms until it's too late. So the fact that they can come up with something for it is terrific.
1: Yeah. Yeah, yeah, that's great. Moving on to, this was also on Sunday CBS, Art Kane, and they interviewed the Sun. So they took I guess it was a famous photo here in Harlem, New York in 1958.
0: Mm-hmm.
1: And they were interviewing Ron Carter, who was with Miles Davis, right?
0: Mm-hmm.
1: The bassist, yeah. And they had people like, I just threw some names here, Eddie Locke, Johnny Griffin, Coleman Hawkins, R. Farmer,
0: right.
1: Desi Gillespie was there, yeah, Charles Mingus.
0: A Great Day in Harlem was the name of that. It's 57 people, and Art Kane was the photographer for Esquire.
1: Okay.
0: Yeah.
1: Very, very nice, very nice photo. It's great to see all those people that assembled on August outside.
0: Yes, and for people who are wondering, they did use a Hasselblad for that. And first time that Art Kane got an Art Directors Club of New York gold medal for photography. So yeah, it was actually Esquire's art director, Robert Benton, who suggested the idea, but it was Kane who staged it and picked the location and all of that.
1: Oh, and they named the street after I saw that over there.
0: Yeah.
1: I guess the street, they named a street after Art.
0: Yeah. And, you know, what was interesting is that while he was talking about a great day in Harlem, by then, by 1957, Harlem was no longer known as the hotbed of jazz as it had been in the 40th. 52nd Street in Midtown Manhattan was where most of those clubs were. And so, yeah, it was published, I guess, well, of course, by Esquire. But then in 2018, there was a book on the 60th anniversary that Quincy Jones wrote the foreword to. And all like that. And Sonny Rollins was the last survivor, but sadly he died in May of this year. So now,
1: right. I remember
0: now
1: that. Yeah,
0: all gone. Yeah, yeah.
1: So there's if you want to get a book like maybe Barnes and Noble, you're talking about that 2018 book. Is that right?
0: Yeah. And it's 2018, and I'm trying to think what the name of the book was, which is terrible. I don't recall, but it's I'm sure it's available. So
1: yeah. I'm going to look that up. That might be interesting.
0: Yeah. Yeah.
1: I'm great. That is great to see that, because to see all those people at one time, that is great.
0: Yeah, absolutely. And it was staged very well, no doubt about it. I think it's an Art Kane book, and probably Art Kane Harlem 1958. And that would be the book. It's pictures, obviously, but and I'll bet you it is available. You can buy it now on Amazon. Let me see here. How much is it? No, you can't. $2,000. And they're used.
1: Sure, why not?
0: Yeah, right, exactly. Forget about that. But maybe it's in your local library, probably in some section that would be hermetically sealed. But anyway, the interesting thing about that picture, it was taken at 7 a.m., which is a very unlikely hour for jazz performers. That's sure.
1: Really? 7 a.m.? Wow.
0: 7 a.m., and that's when the lighting was good, and so there were a number of things around it. So it's a 168-page hardback book, and I bet that there's probably a library that has it, but I doubt, you know, if, with a price tag like that, I doubt you're going to pick up a copy anywhere cheap.
1: Yeah.
0: Yeah.
1: Well, I'm glad I saw that. Was like the last thing I had to see on that little set, because I mentioned a couple of the stories Tuesday, but...
0: Yeah.
1: Yeah, it came out on Sunday, so... Very nice. I'm very glad show that, so everybody that maybe not be too familiar because of, you know, the age, or, you know, just might have just missed it. I'm glad that that was brought to light.
0: Yeah, absolutely. Yeah, fun stuff. And sadly that now there are no more. They're all gone.
1: Yeah.
0: So... I'm still. Oh, now wait. No, that's not the right. It's not the right book. I was going to say I think I found one at Amazon, but no, I didn't. Well, I did, but it's out of stock. All right. Yeah, they're saying it would have been $54.18, but the bottom line is they could price it as anything if they don't have it. So
1: yeah.
0: Know, yeah. Well, I'll put that on my lookout list to see when it.
1: Yeah,
0: because it may
1: I'll
0: show
1: be listening,
0: up.
1: Yeah.
0: You never know.
1: But,
0: it could show up. Yeah, like here's another one, $58 out of print. See, that's the problem. It's the out of print part.
1: Okay.
0: But I'll look. So thank you. You still with us? Eduardo's gone.
1: Oh, yeah.
0: Oh, there you are.
1: Yeah.
0: All right. Yes, all right. We will talk to you next week.
1: Okay, Robbie, have a good weekend. Yeah.
0: Okay, thanks. Okay. Appreciate it.
1: Thank you.
0: All right. Yeah, here's one for a bargain, $4,400. I don't think so. But, yeah, now you can buy the picture. The picture is kind of iconic, and you can buy the picture cheaply. But if you want the book, yeah, that's that's up there. Now, I guess when it came out in 2018, if you reserved yourself a copy, you probably could have gotten it fairly cheaply. But, you know, limited run and not going to be around much anymore, I'd say, yeah, you're probably not going to be getting this for too much of a bargain. So, yeah, buy now at Amazon. Right. All right. Well, maybe you've got a couple grand spare to devote to it, or good luck on that. 888-876-5593. Mike in Elmwood Park, what's up tonight, Mike? Or did we already talk to Mike, I think, actually? Yeah. See, I hogged a line for him, and he's no longer with us because we already took his requests. All right, but John in Covington is here on WGN Radio.
2: When Dolly was on Porter Wagoner, mm-hmm. my brother and I, we were small little boys. So as boys will be boys, especially little boys, my brother and I, we impishly surmised that Dolly was putting those towels down her bra.
0: Well, you know, I'll tell you, if you saw how thin they were, it wouldn't have filled it out.
2: Well, thanks, and I hope I wasn't annoying with a Y. Thank you.
0: Oh, no. Okay, thanks. Appreciate the call. So, 888-876-5593-8888. Raleigh, if it's on your mind, it will be on mine, I promise. And that will take us to Chris in South Carolina. What's happening, Chris?
3: Hey, how's it going?
0: All right, you tell me. What's up?
3: Fine. Next week is going to be a big week for WCRS.
0: Oh, yeah? 85th year,
3: yeah.
0: 85th celebration or something?
3: Yeah, this coming Tuesday, and it will be at 9:30.
0: All right. In Greenwood, celebrating, so it's 85 years on the air. All right. So,
3: yeah, I will definitely be there, Nana. It's going to be a Dodger thing.
0: Tuesday, September 1st, starting at 9:30. And, that's fun. A gathering at the WCRS studios right in Greenwood, and they'll start the ceremony at 10, and they invite listeners. That's terrific.
3: Oh, yeah, because I'm not too far from the station.
0: Yeah. So that's the big 1450 AM and 98.5 FM. And,
3: because you know they had a lot of FMs along the way.
0: Yes. Well, that's so common.
3: Yeah.
0: Yeah.
3: 95.7, 96.7, 94.1, and now 98.5.
0: Now they're worth something. They'll keep that frequency. So yeah.
3: Yeah, but the one thing that stayed true is the AM 1450. That never changed.
0: Right. And that's their website, wscrs1450am.net. And so that's great that they're inviting. It's wonderful they're inviting the whole town. I think that's a great event.
3: Yeah, and they're going to do a ribbon cutting, too.
0: Yeah, absolutely. And official proclamations. And the ribbon cutting, I think the Chamber of Commerce is going to handle that. And there'll be music and memories and live broadcasts and anniversary keepsakes. Ooh, you'll get a keepsake. I wonder what you'll get.
3: I hope so. I hope they played the song that influenced me, the Lovely Horn.
0: Oh, yeah?
3: And that's Stormy Weather. That's what made me come up with this short film idea, the radio that won't turn off.
0: Yeah, okay. Yeah, so good. And Eller owns the station and still on the air. So I think it's terrific. You know, nice to see local radio like that. And the mayor has a show.
3: Yeah, and it did go off air for a short time from 2009 to 2011. That's the only time it went off air.
0: Yeah. Well, it's back, and that's great.
3: Yeah, it's been better than ever.
0: Yeah. No, I think it's wonderful. Local radio the way it should be.
3: Yeah, because they said radio is the original social media.
0: It is. Absolutely. And radio stations were basically a gathering place. And, you know, that's really true. There used to be, WNAX in Yankton, South Dakota, had the neighbor lady. And believe me, everybody in the Midwest, I don't care if they were in the Twin Cities or wherever, knew the neighbor lady. And she used to do the show. In fact, I drove by one day and she's doing the show on the lawn. And there were people there, you know. Like, and this was, you know, like the 90s or something. So, yeah, the idea of local radio for the people still engaged is such a wonderful thing. And it's frankly so hard to do for most companies that it's at best an afterthought.
3: Yeah, because, you know, WCRS was one radio station that started before World War II started because they had a full staff. And then when World War II erupted, they had to get rid of their staff, and the women and children took care of the radio station and ran it by themselves.
0: Yeah, and the current ownership, Ann's husband, originally bought WLMA in Greenwood and then became WCRS's owner, and then Ann was involved as well. And they had a number of things, like they carried Jim Bohannon, but Jim also was a regular guest on the local shows. So they absolutely made sure they were fully immersed into Greenwood, and congratulations to them for being able to do it.
3: Yeah, because I was on the Jim Bohannon show one time, and I thought Craig himself, that Victor Newman on Young and the Rest, that was one of my best moments that I did on the radio, talk to Victor Newman himself on Jim Bohannon.
0: So there you are. Well, good. I can't wait to hear your report after the event on Tuesday the 1st. It's going to be a big day for a lot of people in Greenwood, and I bet you it's a lot of fun.
3: Yeah, but, you know, other radio stations went off the air, like WLMA 1350 and the LaLaurin station, WLPG,
0: yeah, right.
3: Anderson W, all that, but CRS is still going strong.
0: Right, and I think that's wonderful, and that's because of Ann and her dedication to it and dedication to the community, and it pays off. So here's hoping that she's got many years to come.
3: Yes, and 85 more years to come on WCRS, the original voice of Greenwood.
0: There you go. Well, that's, I don't know about 85 years, but, you know, you get 15 years, that'll be the 100th anniversary. I don't know if Ann will still be with us, but I bet you will.
3: Oh, yeah, I hope I keep that station afloat, or somebody will.
0: All right.
3: Because if not, I'll definitely bring it up.
0: As well you should. All right, thanks.
3: You're welcome, and have a good weekend.
0: You too. Yeah, that's a lot of fun when a station can still be and make a living at it. You know, pay the bills and be able to fully be immersed in a local community. And I shamefully don't do that enough with the stations I own, but frankly, there's just not the time for me. And so when I know somebody who can devote that kind of time, I'm always impressed and grateful that they're still doing it. That's wonderful. So we'll get to James on the South Side and his myriad of stories and another one of your requests. I think we'll do the Paradons next. Yes, Bakersfield's addition to R&B music. I kid you not. Coming up on WGN Radio.

0: WGN Radio. I'm Raleigh James, and those are the Paradimes. Yes, Bakersfield, California, R&B group. They were only around for about a year, but it's interesting where they got their names. They were a pair of Dons. No, their names, first names weren't Don. Actually, the two guys who founded it were Bill and William. They were a pair of Bills, if anything, but they consider themselves kind of the Don Juans of the neighborhood. They were teens who lived across the street from each other, and so there they were, a pair of Dons. Also, they had previously sung in a gospel group, the Dons of Heaven or something like that, but the Don Juans was really the impetus behind that. And the first record they put out was a hit, Diamonds and Pearls on Milestone. And can you name anyone else on Milestone? Quick. The Blue Jays, right, Lover's Island. That's about it. We're done. LA-based label, and the Blue Jays were an LA-based group, even though that was such a huge record in New York. But nonetheless, request fulfilled. All right, now, James on the South Side. Welcome back to WGN Radio, James.
1: How are you? Thank you for taking my call.
0: Well, good. Yes, I a number of stories, but I think I need somewhat of a diagram to understand exactly what went on with the owner of the 49ers, Jed York, because, you know, you normally think the owners of the 49ers, if he's being arrested for something untoward, it wouldn't be in San Francisco or something like that. Well, actually, I guess we're talking about East Palestine, Ohio. And this is fascinating to me. Obviously, when you own an NFL team, you're going to be a pretty high profile person. And when your tastes involve prostitution of all manner, and you are setting it up without any knowledge of any of the people online, you would kind of think that you'd think twice before you'd answer these ads. And apparently. Yeah, apparently he not only didn't think twice, he agreed to $160 for 1 hour of full-service sexual activity in a trailer. Now, right there, you get what you pay for. $160, I don't want to see who's going to be involved in this particular act. But regardless, everything about this, you say to yourself, this guy's insane.
1: Yeah, okay, it was a very strange one. And he maybe should have realized something where he couldn't find the address.
0: Right, exactly. And that's how they nabbed him. He was back on the street, couldn't find the address. And he apparently, not knowing that he was interacting with police, there were three different contacts online. You know, so he winds up getting 1 day in jail for each charge, serving concurrently, and also one day of credit for time served. In other words, he didn't go to jail other than when he was arrested. And he paid two fines totaling $1,150. But, of course, there is a moral turpitude clause in the NFL, like any of the you know, the similar things, where we don't know what's going to happen there. Obviously, the deal is that they're not commenting because it's a legal matter. So he's been the owner since.
1: I would think after Robert Kraft's little problem some years back, you would think maybe this would not be such a good idea.
0: Yeah, really. And, you know, he comes from a very famous Ohio family, the DeBartolos, you know, of mall fame and all that, Youngstown and all that, kind of stuff. In fact, he got the money for additional equity from his mother, who was Denise DeBartolo York. So that's why he was in Ohio, hometown boy, so to speak. But even so, he should know better than this. And he's been their CEO since 2008. All right, so he's the de facto owner, but like I say, he'd only been the principal owner since 2024 when he got the rest of the equity for his mother, because it was the family's money, obviously. But I can't imagine. I had a friend, and I can't mention any names because he's well known, and he had a big television contract, and there was a morals turpitude clause in it, as there always is in those kind of things. And he had some interests, shall we say, that weren't necessarily the norm. And so finally, I made a deal with him because he was a friend and I'd known him for years. I said, before you think of doing something stupid, call me and run it by me. And and the deal was, he called me in many occasions, I'm going to do this. I went, no, you can't do it that way. You know, but it's just amazing to me that, and there were workarounds, by the way, but you know, this was a guy who was going to show up at somebody's hotel room. I said, you can't do that. You know, so it's the kind of thing, like, how stupid do you have to be that you can get caught in this?
1: Remember now, Phineas T. Barnum said it so many years ago, nobody ever went broke underestimating the taste of the American public.
0: Well, right.
1: Overestimating, yes.
0: But
1: underestimating,
0: yeah. Well, obviously, it's true, but you know, again, when you, and of course he came by his money the honest way, he inherited it, so it's not like he actually worked for a dollar. But regardless, he's been in a high profile family in more ways than one for a lot of years, and if you read the NFL contract, it is not vague. It says distinctly in it, conduct by anyone in the league that is illegal, violent, dangerous, or irresponsible puts innocent victims at risk, damages the reputation of others in the game, and undercuts public respect and support for the NFL. We must endeavor at all times to be people of high character. We must show respect for others inside and outside our workplace, and we must strive to conduct ourselves in ways that favorably reflect on ourselves, our teams, the communities we represent, and the NFL. And he is answering an ad for $160 an hour hooker in a trailer park? No, does not compute.
1: No, and in fact, what was it? Wasn't George Steinbrenner? Okay, the late George Steinbrenner suspended, as I remember, for some really bizarre thing where he tried to frame up a. From one of his own players.
0: Yeah, there was.
1: I think he was
0: suspended for 2 years for that. And what that was he paid someone to dig up damaging information on an outfielder. And I think the person he paid was either a gambler or a bookie, something like that. And they paid him like $40,000 to get derogatory material, and that came to light. But unfortunately, you know, there again, when you're offering to pay somebody to do something illegal, understand that if they're taking the deal, they're not of the highest character to begin with, and the chances are that they'll turn on you when they're trying to save their own hide is pretty darn great. So Major League Baseball commissioner intervened, and it led to an agreement where he resigned as a general partner, was banned from teams for like 2 years. And eventually he was reinstated. He filed a lawsuit against Major League Ball and all that. But, you know, it's, by the way, it wasn't the first time this guy was suspended. How about illegal political campaign contributions and on? So he was the gift that kept on giving for sports journalists.
1: Yeah. I guess I think King George could not help himself.
0: Yeah. Yeah, but just, you know, it's amazing to me how many people are this damn stupid. What is it you think would happen? You know, think it through. So, and yes, he used an alias. 20 miles from Youngstown, where he's obviously well known as far as that goes, right? He's using an alias, and, well, we could go on and on and on.
1: Like, open mouth and put... Put in.
0: Yeah, yeah.
1: Does it taste good?
2: A pasture farming family?
0: Yeah. More like putting an entire shoe store. Are you kidding me? But yeah, it's amazing. So that story, of course, I looked at from the standpoint of, you know, how dumb do you have to be? So we have a Dolly Parton song that's kept in a time capsule until 2045. That's not too long from now. So, but she she recorded a secret song and placed in a time capsule in Dollywood. So the nice thing about this is we don't know what it is.
1: Yeah, so hey, it could become a number one hit 19 or 20 years after she's gone.
0: Yeah.
1: And some, I was going to point out, there also is a tropical storm named Dolly.
0: Well, sure. They have tropical storms named everything, but this is a good year for it. Now, I would assume we're in late August that tropical storms are well past the D's, aren't they?
1: Yeah, but apparently this one apparently got lucky, as we might say.
0: Well, all right, let's see what we have. And of course, tropical storms are now equal opportunity. You can have guys as well. And so Dolly, yes, Arthur, Bertha, Cristobal, Dolly, Edward, Faye, Gonzalo, Hannah, Isaacs, Josephine, Kyle, Leah, Marco, Nana, Omar, Paulette, Renee, Sally, Teddy, Vicky, and Wilfred. There's our names. Well, where are we right now? Do you know?
1: I think with Dolly, so I think that was the next name up. So we're about midway. You could say a slow year.
0: It is, because this is, we're currently up to Tropical Storm Dolly. And that's only the fourth storm. Now, of course, this is Atlantic, obviously, but regardless, I would have thought we would be beyond the fourth storm by now.
1: I suspect that a lot of it has to do with at least the heat dome that's been in place in the south, southeast, south, going to the southwest. I think that's had something to do with it, because usually you have storms rushing up through the Gulf Coast, and unfortunately, you don't have any real movement.
0: Yeah. So has Dolly, is she on the radar now? I guess so.
1: The fact that she got named means that she's here.
0: Yeah, tropical storm Dolly has formed. Not connected to Dolly Parton, so they say, but apparently she has formed. But it is an unusually quiet Atlantic hurricane season, and so that is the deal. So now, where is Dolly as we speak? So she's not a hurricane yet, but tropical storm Dolly formed far in the Atlantic. All right, Raleigh, North Carolina TV stations want to know, could it impact Raleigh? Well, who knows? Maybe the Outer Banks. Formed in the Atlantic, forecasted to be short-lived, unlikely to affect North Carolina or probably anywhere else. So 1,500 miles east of the Leeward Islands. And formed as of 11 a.m. Eastern Time this morning. So, of course, it's forecast to dissipate in the next few days before reaching the Leeward Islands. So no threat to anyone anywhere, really. And right now, maximum winds are just 40 miles an hour. I didn't think you'd name them at 40 miles an hour. Heavy rain could impact the Leeward Islands Saturday and Sunday. So we'll see. Now, of course, she could surprise us. This could be 2026 is 75% below normal activity. So began June 1st, runs through November 30th, and peak is usually the first week of September. And if this is going to be peak, this is going to be a very, very slow season. After Dolly, that's Edward, Faye, Gonzalo, and Hannah will be next. All right.
1: Actually, what happened, the name, okay, they put up a group of names in the National Atmospheric Guide.
0: Yeah.
1: And what happened was in 2008, her name replaced Diana.
0: Oh, really?
1: Mm-hmm.
0: Okay.
1: Yeah.
0: All right.
1: So then,
0: well, why not? Sounds good enough to me. And So does Diana no longer get to be a storm?
1: I think they were getting ready to replace names either after this year.
0: Okay, because they have I just had seen that page minutes ago. They had the list for like the last 10 years or the next 10 years or something. But next year, Anna, Bill, Claudette, Danny, Elsa, Fred, Grace, Henri, that's H-E-N-R-I, I guess, Imani, Julian, Kate, Larry, etc. 2028, Alex, Bonnie, Colin, Danielle, Earl, Farah, Gaston, Hermine. 2029, Arlene, Brett, Cindy, Don, Emily, Franklin, Gert, Harold, Adelia. 2030, Alberto, Brianna, Chris, Debbie, Ernesto, Francine, Gordon, Holly, Isaac. 2031, Andrea, Barry, Chantel, Dexter, Aaron, Ferdinand, Gabriel, Umberto, Imelda, Jerry, Karen, Lorenzo, and on it goes. So now, of course, the National Hurricane Center does this list, and don't you wonder where they come up with it?
1: Yeah. Although there is an interesting, they point out something, okay, that Dolly's death, occurred essentially about a few days past the, what was, I think the 30th anniversary of, a few days before the 30th anniversary of Diana, the Princess Diana.
0: Okay, well. Well, apparently, the Hurricane Center only has six lists. Now, I didn't realize that. Did you know that? There's six lists, and they keep rotating them year after year?
1: I know they rotate them, yeah.
0: So 2026 will repeat in 2032. Well, if they took Diana off, will they be taking Dolly off, I wonder?
1: But here's the thing. If a storm is particularly damaging...
0: Yeah. That part would make sense, regardless of what it's named after, you know. All right. Yeah. So how about that? I'd still like to know where they came up with it. Yeah. O's, Omar, Odette, Owen, Ophelia, Oscar, Olga. Where do they come? You know, what is this? Is this a drunken late night party? I don't know.
1: Well, maybe, although it does remind me of that one story I sent you a little bit earlier about the cure for left-handedness.
0: Yes. And I forget what it is now.
1: Apparently it was considered not a good thing, and it was all kind of course, at one point, being left-handed was actually considered the kiss of death.
0: Oh, no, I'm aware of its history. As far as that goes, but other than forcing kids to write with their right hand, I didn't know they had a cure of which they were spreading.
1: Apparently they had. I had read the story some time back, but I should probably update myself on it. But apparently they had tie their hands behind their back or other kinds of bizarre things. It was even, I think, one, if I recall, where they either chop the hand off.
0: Oh, let's hope not. Yeah.
1: I hope that's a little
0: draconian. Yes, I'm not willing to go there. Well, as always, I found out, by the way, apparently it's the World Meteorological Organization that comes up with the names. Which is why Umberto, I guess, is on that list, because that starts with an H, and when we normally think about things with an H, we pronounce it. Apparently not anymore. So that's the World Meteorological Organization is nothing if not an equal opportunity namer. Seems like they get it from every language on the planet.
1: Yes. And obviously we get some great names.
0: Yes. Well, there you are. All right. So, and we also have the retired names. So maybe we'll go over that some night. So, as always, good to hear from you. Thank you for all the links.
1: Okay. You have a nice weekend.
0: All right. You too. Thank you. All right. So I have this graph, the list of names. The type is so small, I can't imagine what they retired, but I'll try to blow it up and maybe we can have it for the next James session. All right. If you want the final word, you got to get it right now. Otherwise, it's next live show is Monday Night Trivia. 888-876-5593 on WGN Radio. I thought I was going to play you something, but maybe I'm... Oh, here we go. All right. I will.

0: I'm Raleigh James. While it's playing in the background, let me tell you the story about this. Yes, the Five Sharps recorded Stormy Weather for Jubilee in 1952. And the interesting thing about it is that the 45 of this was the most collectible record ever. It was worth literally millions of dollars. There's only one problem. Now let's back up here and say Jubilee, by 1952, was known to release things both in 78 format and in 45. And so here comes Stormy Weather by the Five Sharps on 45s. Never released it on 45. That's the problem. But for decades, collectors were looking all over for the 45 version. Now, that said, you get a pretty penny if you've got the 78, because there weren't many of those either. But we'll talk about it more some night, I promise. But in the meantime, that's a wrap. We thank Adam for keeping us on the air and John for screening your calls. But above all, I thank you for calling. Talk to you live on Monday. I'm Raleigh James. It's WGN Radio.
1: 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I'm Grant Marshall, 2020 News, real stories, real fun. Nittany Narco Nitwits, we are cooked. Greek life wreak strife at Penn State University as a collection of college clowns are caught up in a colossal cocaine cabal, cops claim. It was Brat City as coke was cut to order for campus customers inside frat houses, prosecutors say. One of the reputed ringleader's own father charged with concealing evidence, including a safe full of cash and blow. 0 point Nero's Mr. Blightside busts blasted for squad scram the pusher man. Beat home Chicago. Seventh inning kvetch at Wrigley Field when the White Sox came to play the Cubs. Breacher creatures got into it over who knows what, but it quickly turned into one gruesome grudge match in the stands. Northside versus South. Bruise brothers and fists a flurry as a bunch of bleacher bums kicked and punched their way like it was beanball or something. You would have thought a hockey game had broken out. City of Big Lip on their shoulders. Pew-la-palooza. In Freaky Florida, a church-crashing cretin allegedly unleashed unholy havoc at a Fort Myers church, flipping furniture, demolishing drums, and smashing a guitar against a tree. Then the 19-year-old suspect reportedly defecated in the parking lot, dove into the mud, and decorated himself with symbols. Deputies delivered the dirty disciple straight to jail. Somebody seriously misunderstood when the Book of Genesis said, ashes to ashes, dust to dust. And that's what's happening. I'm Grant Marshall, 2020 News.
0: This is a replay of the Thursday evening, August 27th, WGN show. We started

0: WGN Radio. I'm Raleigh James. We have 3 hours to spend together, and we'll answer all sorts of questions. Take your calls and play requests as well. So Lisa had written from Joliet saying she couldn't imagine how they got the bath towels in the breeze boxes. I can answer this, actually, remembering those boxes. Firstly, the boxes were large, so that's number one. Number two, they weren't bath towels. They weren't any size you've seen. They're probably closest to dish towels, maybe. Definitely, I'm not even sure that they were close to hand towels, but here is how they did it, size not really being a big determinant. These things were as thin as a Kleenex. I mean, they were just paper thin, but they certainly were in bright colors that bled. My favorite, though, was the things like the dishware. And this was Procter & Gamble, actually. And that was in Does. We were talking about Does last night. And they made a deal with some China company. And they were giving away 22-carat gold-trimmed golden wheat dinnerware. Yeah. And they didn't say what was in the boxes. And this is where it was great. Because it could be anything. From a platter to a teacup, literally. Yeah, serving platter to a teacup and everything in between. And so if you wanted a whole set, you had to buy a lot of this stuff. And Procter & Gamble was counting on it. But what they weren't counting on is the shoppers. So housewives, maybe got their first taste of it with a plate and thought, this is nice. I'd like a whole set, right? That's where things turn bad. So there are countless stories. And I bet you they're still on the, probably on the internet too, though it's been a real long time ago. But I remember this vividly from the 50s, where these housewives would go in and they would shake the boxes. And they'd shake it to see how much the item rattled to determine how big it was. Then they also would take about a dozen of them into their cart and they picked them up two by two, seeing which one was heavier if they wanted something, you know, like a dinner plate. And so they'd weigh them, basically, in a crude manner. And then as they're shifting them back and forth, you know, the product was not hermetically sealed, to say the least. So the shopping aisles look more like it's, you know, snow in December after a while, and slippery, too. Now, occasionally, it was even worse, because if you just shook it too much, depending on what it was, you might break it. And then you'd hear it clunk inside. Right? You'd get that one quickly on the shelves. But the stockers really had to look at this. And then, of course, in some cases, the boxes themselves were different sizes, which was, you'd think that was a help, but not necessarily, because the bigger box could have the teacup. You just didn't know. They did this probably for a decade. And, you know, soup bowls and saucers and, you know, they would rotate them and change them. But again, they wouldn't tell you what was in them. And of course, okay, so let's say they're changing them every month. Well, that doesn't mean that the store is changing their stock every month. Depends what sells. So you literally didn't know. You had to buy box after box after box. So, yeah, I could slightly relate when Captain Crunch came out with their plastic whistles that whistled 2,600 cycles, which was a way to get free phone calls. Can't tell you how many cases of Captain Crunch I had because plastic whistles don't stay on frequency. All right, so 888-876-5593. 8888 Raleigh. Let's see what's going on. Chuck in Downers Grove is going to kick it off tonight. How are you doing, Chuck?
1: Hey, Raleigh. I'm a little bummed out today. We lost another rock and roll singer that I grew up with from the Crying Shames.
0: Who?
1: Jim Fares died today.
0: Oh.
1: He was the guitar player in that band.
0: Yeah.
1: And my friend of mine,

0: used to take guitar lessons from Jim Fares. There was a store in Downers called the Music Emporium, and he'd go in there on Saturday morning, and Jim would actually give guitar lessons to people. And a friend of mine used to go in there and take guitar lessons.
1: Wow.
0: And I remember one other time, me and my friend, we went over to Jim Fares' house in Downers Grove, where he still lived with his parents at the time, I think.
1: Sure.
0: And, yeah, I got to meet the guy, and I thought he was pretty cool, and he did a lot of good songs. So I wanted to pass that along. We're losing all our good singers, you know, rock singers.
1: I'm really sorry to hear
0: everybody else.
1: I'm really sorry to hear that. He wrote It Could Be We're in Love, which is my favorite Cry and Shame song.
0: Oh, that's a great song. Yeah. And he wrote I Want to Meet You.
1: Yeah, right, he did.
0: That was on
1: Sugar and Spice. Yeah. And he did some other stuff, too. But I thought Could Be We're in Love was just...
0: Did he write Greenberg, Glickstein,
1: Charles David Smith, and Jones? I think so.
0: I don't know if he wrote. Yeah, that was a good song.
1: Yeah, I played it one night.
0: Yeah. Could I request a Dolly song that nobody has played?
1: Really? What would that be?
0: It was on Monument, and it was one she wrote. And it was called Control Yourself.
1: Okay.
0: And it was the B-side of Don't Drop Out, which was one of her Monument singles.
1: Right, absolutely. I've got it. Yeah. Yeah, I thought some of the Monument stuff. So I thought some of the Monument stuff was good. I liked that Busy Signal that Ray Stevens did, played that, and of course Dumb Blonde and everything else. So you betcha we'll do that, and I'll find some Jim Fares stuff too, because I'm saddened by that. He was that group. I normally am not shy. I'm not crazy about Wimpy White records, but I love the Cry and Shames. I thought they were just terrific, and.
0: That was a period I grew up in, and I got a bunch of their singles. They were on
1: Columbia.
0: The first single I got by them was Sugar and Spice, and it was on a label here called Destination.
1: Right, it was. And then
0: a local label in town,
1: And then
0: it was before they went to Columbia Records.
1: Right, CBS picked it up to distribute it, and then the next thing they released was Mr. Unreliable. There's No Need to Worry About the Future. Yeah.
0: Oh, yeah,
1: I love
0: great
1: that.
0: Song.
1: See, I know these things, hard to believe, but I actually do. And, you know, then they did a nice version of Up on the Roof and all that. I thought Greenberg, Glickstein, and I think Jim Fares wrote it with one of the other members. And
0: I'd have to look at my 45 and see the name on there, but I'm not. Yeah,
1: I think it probably. I'm doing this from memory, but I think it says something like Guillory and Fares.
0: Okay. Yeah.
1: I assume that's Isaac Guillory, I guess. So and Jim Fares wrote.
0: Yeah.
1: Yeah, absolutely. You betcha. I will play some Crying Shames, and I will also play your Dolly request. Okay, thanks.
0: Oh, thank you, Raleigh.
1: Appreciate it.
0: You're good. Appreciate it. Okay.
1: Okay, thanks.
0: Have a great night.
1: You
0: too. Thank you. Okay.
1: All right.
0: Okay, bye, Raleigh.
1: The other thing I got is someone asked me, did Dolly replace Norma Jean, really? Well, not exactly. Okay, now firstly, Norma Jean was the first, we're talking about the Porter Wagoner show, and what he had on the show was wagon mistresses. That's what they were called. Yeah. The first wagon mistress was Norma Jean, and she left in 65, and the parting was amicable because bottom line is she was wanting to retire. She got married. She moved to Oklahoma. She didn't want to do it. And so, he said goodbye. So the next person was not Dolly. It was Jeannie Seely, and Jeannie Seely was only there for a year. And this is interesting, because while she was on the show, that's when she wound up having Don't Touch Me, which was a pretty much sizable country hit. And you would normally think that Porter would go crazy and sue her and all that. No. Two reasons, probably. Number one, he hadn't yet developed that knack for the ridiculous contract. But the other thing is Jeannie Seely was married to Hank Cochran. Big name in Nashville. So, you know, what's going to happen? Then he signs Dolly, and you know the deal with Dolly, and he was just unmerciful to her when she left. And, like I say, strength of character when she later just saved him. But nonetheless, when she left in 74, Barbara Lee, Now, Barbara Lee was a wild card because what happened was Porter Wagoner was so upset about being so upstaged with Dolly Parton that he wanted someone outside of Music City, USA. And so he went to New York and he found a jazz singer. And that's what Barbara Lee was. She was a jazz singer and an American cabaret singer, you know, that kind of stuff. And in fact, she had critical acclaim and much more even after she left the show as a jazz singer. So she did it for a couple of years and then she went back to New York and wound up swing vocalist, things like that, and big in New York clubs. Then he gets Linda Carol Moore. And she was on from 76 until the show closed and off the air in 81. Now, you might ask me, what happened to Linda Carol Moore? And I will tell you that I do not have a clue. She dropped off the face of the earth. That's really about all I can say, because she literally disappeared. I don't know where she went. There's no public records of her. She wasn't around Nashville. I have no idea. But so she chose a private life and she got one. But so those were the that was the trajectory of the entire Porter Wagoner show. Norma Jean, Jeannie Seely, Dolly Parton, Barbara Lee, and Linda Carol Moore. A quiz at 11. All right. So 888-876-5593, 8888. Raleigh, we're going to get to Dennis in Colorado in moments right here on WGN Radio.

0: Jim Fares wrote, I Want to Meet You. That's in all the obits. He also wrote The Flip Side, and nobody mentioned that, which I thought was better, actually. We Should Be Happy. So, yeah, The Crying Shames. And, you know, I always talk somewhat laughingly, although it's unfortunately true, that the only way to get off my callback list is to die, literally, because I just don't get around to it. Well, I've got another list, and that's people I want to reach out to. You know, not people who've necessarily called me, but people that I plan to call. And Jim Fares was on this list, and I'll tell you why. He was living in Mesa, which is, I traverse through Mesa every time I go from the Valley to Globe, which is, you know, a couple times a week. And so I always thought, wow, he's right in Mesa. I should get in touch with him. And he was actually in computer software development like the last 25 years of his life or so. But between The Crying Shames and computer stuff, he was touring with everybody from Muddy Waters to the Greg Allman Band. And Richie Havens, Mama Cass. So he was steeped in the music business. But man, I would have loved to have talked to him more about the Crying Shames. He was 18 when he helped form them in Hinsdale. So rest in peace, Jim. That's really a shame. All right. So 888-876-5593-8888. Raleigh, Dennis in Colorado. Welcome back to WGN Radio. What's up tonight?
1: Hello, Raleigh. Well, more sad news on entertainment, which Chuck told us about. And, of course, Dolly. You know, I was talking about her to a friend of mine today, Trey, and he was wondering why, you know, we knew there were some health problems with her, but I guess high profile people like to keep those things kind of quiet till the end. It must have been more serious than she let on to the public. And I'm wondering what your opinion is. Is that fairly typical, or do some of them?
0: I think it doesn't matter whether you're high profile or not. That's a choice. And I have some friends who, absolutely, when they got a catastrophic diagnosis, you know, swore me to secrecy, that kind of thing. Said, I don't want this out. So it's a personal choice, and I'm sure it's no different when you're high profile. She had been dealing with chronic problems forever. Kidney stones out the yin-yang. She had several surgeries for that. And a lot of autoimmune crap, which, you know, I relate to firsthand. In any event, I think she was surprised. And it was after Carl died. And that was a tough 5 or 6 years for her, because he had Alzheimer's and she was his primary caregiver. And she did not relinquish that role. He died at home and was there the whole time. And after he died, she got the diagnosis, and probably, I'm guessing, in the spring. And when it was finalized and all, I think that was the impetus for her to cancel that May tour, May show in Vegas, and then everything else, because she knew. But many people choose not to have that known, and other people are can't stop telling the world about it. So I don't think it matters if you're famous or you're not.
1: Yeah. Well, I have a lot to talk to you about tonight, and the news is going to grab me, so don't miss the news. Be sure.
0: All right. Well, in another minute, I will okay. Break away for that. Thank you for mentioning it. God knows I need help.
1: Anyway. Happy belated Radio Day, National Radio Day. I was going to call that day, but you had pretty much an A-list of callers, and I thought, they didn't need to hear from me. But I do want to talk about something I knew about very well, about one of the first radio stations in the world. I'm sure you know about it, too. San Jose, Doc Harrell's station. This is San Jose calling.
0: Okay.
1: They didn't have call signs in 1910, but I happened to be very well acquainted as a very young guy with an old broadcast engineer who had genius intellect, absolute ability of total recall of everything in his life, absurdly so. Sometimes it was a problem for him. I remember talking to him about the Titanic, and he was relating to me all kinds of details, and he'd start crying like it happened yesterday.
0: Oh, man.
1: It was all right there. And that's why I know his account of the San Jose radio station in 1910 from the Garden City Bank building in San Jose, California. He was there. He visited it.
0: Yeah, first in San Fernando. And and I mean, he was Doc Harrell was a bona fide disc jockey. I mean, he was doing the news, he was playing records, he was giving weather. I mean, it was real. And hang on a minute, don't go away, because here we go into the news, and we'll pick it up right after the news on WGN Radio.

0: in radio. I'm Ronnie James. Got spotty airplay, but I thought it was a terrific record in 1967 on Columbia, and Jim Fares wrote it, and the Crying Shames sang it. Just terrific. Yeah, I'm so sorry to hear about his passing. Yes. Now, back to Dennis in Colorado, and what I was looking for during the news, and not terribly successful, was I wanted a real picture of him next to that ARC transmitter. Because, you know, he had to have water-cooled mics because they'd melt and all this. And so there are some, but nothing really resplendent. I would have loved to have seen that.
1: Well, I have seen those pictures, and I can't tell you where to find them right now. It would take some work. But that radio station, the big part of it, is on display in a museum. And
0: oh, yeah.
1: I think it's Palo Alto, California.
0: Yeah.
1: And I was there many years ago. But you said he was a disc jockey, and he was, but his wife was probably right. The nation's first female disc
0: jockey. That's what they said, Sybil, because she was playing recorded music rather than anything else. But yeah, so Sybil gets that title, and I've seen plenty of pictures of her as well. And like I say, I've seen a lot of pictures of him with the transmitter, but not really. I want to see the ARC. You know, that's what I want to see. And I don't know of anywhere I can actually see the ARC.
1: Yeah, and who knows what they could have photographed back then. There is a, in Grass Valley, California, the town's first ham radio operator had an ARC transmitter, and he was using those in his early days. And his license is signed by Giulio Marconi. I actually have a picture of it.
0: Oh, wow.
1: But, again, that goes back to my very young youth. another time, and by the way, the reason I know my account from this station is accurate, my engineer friend, Bob, who recalled it, he was so bright. He could sit down with a piece of paper and draw a schematic of just about any circuit you want in a heartbeat and tell you the tubes would be used and everything else. And that was in the days when they sometimes lived at the station or, you know, they took care of one station. Of course, those days are long gone.
2: Yeah.
1: But anyway, I was sad last week to hear about your beloved Cadillac that you had to get rid of because of the air conditioning issue.
0: Yes, it was an 86.
1: I have three cars here between 1978 and 1990 that all still use R22.
0: Mm-hmm.
1: And I've got a good old-fashioned mechanic, and he saves that stuff when he evacuates it out of cars and converts them to R34.
0: Nice.
1: And, you know, once every couple of years, one might get a little low, and he's got a can of it. Not a can, because you can't buy the cans anymore.
0: Right, of course not. Exactly.
1: He stores it up, and he gives me a top-off, and now it's $80 a pound.
0: That's all right.
1: But you can keep the car. So unless you're compressor just blew up or something.
0: No.
1: If you'd gone to the right guy, you might have had it a little longer.
0: Well, I'm sure that's true. The right guy, though, wasn't in Philadelphia that we could find. So, we were trying that. You know, I remember one of my Corvettes had started to have differential problems because they outlawed the whale sperm. And I'm like, what? And so, yeah. So, you know, stuff would happen. And I got workarounds for it, though I probably should have just buried it then. So I didn't hold up much hope for finding somebody. But, man, I wish I had. That, you know, we laughed about it saying that was the greatest trunk with a car attached to it because it really did. Yeah. It was a salesman's trunk, you know. It was just huge, and it fit all the video equipment. It was wonderful.
1: Mm-hmm. Well, last week there was quite a topic on cars, and good cars and bad cars. And, of course, you know how I feel about the old Toronado.
0: Oh, yeah.
1: Great car. And
0: at
1: the time when one of my neighbors got one of those, I was so jealous.
0: Mm-hmm.
1: We had a 63 Oldsmobile with that big Rocket V8 on it and the hydromatic transmission. And mm-hmm. the beauty of that transmission was there's only slippage through the torque converter in first gear. When it went into second and third, it was direct drive.
0: Mm.
1: And that helped a lot with the efficiency and the power. And that hydromatic, I don't know if that was in the Toronado, but it was in our 63, and it was a great transmission.
0: So what was it? Was it a Jetfire? What was the model?
1: No, it was a...
0: I know it wasn't an F-85.
1: No, this was in 1963 was the car.
0: Yeah, but Dynamic 88. I remember those.
1: Dynamic 88 Fiesta station wagon.
0: Okay, I remember it. Yes, it was a wonderful land yacht.
1: Yes, it was, and a lot of power, too, with that big...
0: Oh, yeah.
1: That was a four something, and 10 to 1 compression, a lot of torque.
0: Yes.
1: And that was in the day when a lot of cars, like, well, even Oldsmobile F85 and Chevy Malibus, they had those 327s in them, and Olds had a big, they, you know, a lot of those cars were two-speed, you know, transmissions with slippage, but they had so much power in the engines that you could get by with two-speed.
0: Mm-hmm.
1: It was just fine.
0: Yeah, it was, now, I think that Rocket V8 was a 394. If I recall.
1: 394, exactly right.
0: But, but it, you know, as far as that, and it did have a good ratio, that 10 to 1, but it was only 280 horsepower.
1: Well, ours was 345.
0: That's nice. Well, I haven't seen that. Most
1: four
0: of,
1: barrels.
0: Oh, okay. Well, the base was a two barrel. Yeah. Okay. So the four barrel,
1: would I remember that.
0: Yeah, right. But I do remember that. I do remember that car. And man, it was long, I'll tell you what.
1: And heavy.
0: Oh, yeah. Well, you wanted that.
1: Anyway, I have an AMC story for you.
0: Okay.
1: That was a topic I think somebody was talking about, how bad AMC cars were. My first car as a young kid, and hold your laugh for 15 seconds, because, no, it wasn't a Pacer. I ordered a special, a Gremlin.
0: Ah!
1: And I ordered the X package with the big wheels and that big anti-sway bar. The thing tracked like crazy and cornered like crazy, and the big V8 in it.
0: Mm-hmm.
1: So when I ordered the car, I thought, well, I'm not a racer, but I want more efficiency. So I ordered an optional higher, taller rear axle ratio.
0: Okay.
1: Instead of a 308, I think I got a 297.
0: Okay.
1: And here's this all this torque in this little car. And I used to take my girlfriend and drop her off at school sometimes, or pick her up. And, you know, sometimes there were these rich kids and kids that had rich parents with these Z28s and Barracudas and stuff, and they would notice me. And one of them decided to take me on one day.
0: Uh-huh.
1: I'm riding down Soda Bay Boulevard, and it's an agricultural area where the roads were built before, you know, they could put them through the farm. So every time you came to another section, you had to make a 90-degree turn. So I'm cruising down the road with her in this Gremlin X, and one of these kids come up behind me, and he starts gunning the engine, and he's going to pass me.
0: Okay.
1: So I said, hold on, Mickey, and all I did was just drop the throttle to the floor. I didn't downshift or anything. Mm-hmm. Stock 3-speed in it. And he tried to pass me, and he was going back, and I'm looking up at one of these 90-degree turns up ahead, and I'm doing the time and distance, brake energy calculation in my head, and I thought, okay, I got to stop. I got to slow down. So I backed off, and he went whizzing by me. And when they hit that 90-degree turn, all I saw was a big plume of dust.
0: Oh, that's great.
1: Piled that thing into the walnut orchard.
0: That's great.
1: And I got up there, and they were upright and not hurt, and the car was fine. So I waved and drove on. And another time, I'm crossing the Sacramento Valley with a friend of mine on a freeway. Actually, my boss and his son were in the car. So I wasn't, my power to weight ratio was a little bit less. And this guy comes up beside me on the freeway, and he nods at me, and he guns his engine, and this Boss something or other Mustang with big racing stripes and dual exhaust. And I nodded my head, and I just pushed it to the floor. Didn't shift, nothing.
0: Mm-hmm.
1: And I pulled right away from that guy. And so, I don't know, got up to 90 miles an hour or something, and I backed off. And then we came to a stoplight a few minutes later in Yuba City, and he pulls up beside me, and he rolls his window down, and he goes, what do you got in that, a four barrel? And I said, no, stock two barrel. And he said, four speed? I said, no, stock 3-speed. And he uttered a four-letter expletive. He was very nice and rolled his window back. I mean, he's sitting there in this brand-new $6,000 supercar, and he just got beat by a $2,600 roller skate.
0: Well, you know, it's interesting because, of course, that V8 Gremlin was the poor man's Corvette. It was known as the only real performance car available for under $2,200, and that's true.
1: Yeah.
0: But as you know, the base engine for that was an inline six. So
1: it was. And my parents had one or two of them at some point. They were a nice, inexpensive car, and in that it was a well-designed car. It was not fancy, but that six-cylinder engine was a good little engine.
0: So it came in a number of amazing colors. What color was yours?
1: Mine was yellow with a black racing stripe.
0: Oh, okay. All right. Well, that's actually tame compared to that lime green thing.
1: Oh, yeah. They had a purple one.
0: Oh, yeah.
1: It was crazy. But It was all about, you know, the gear ratio. I just wanted a little more economy, so I the taller gear ratio, but it didn't seem to make any difference. I was beating those supercars. And speaking of gear ratios, that song Beep Beep,
0: right?
1: There's a little bit of truth to that. And the reason I know that, again, in my, you know, in my youth, my best friend's parents had some kind of Rambler, and I don't know the model, boxy little thing. And we used to laugh. They'd be going down the road at 65 miles an hour, and I don't think that car was doing over 2,000 RPM.
0: Mm-hmm.
1: That engine was just loafing. So if you do the math, it could probably do 120 if it
0: right.
1: had the torque.
0: And it was a lot lighter weight than the Cadillac, too.
1: A lot lighter. Yeah, yeah, true.
0: Yeah.
1: But anyway, that's a funny song. Well, I won't keep you any longer, but I wanted to check in and say hello. I don't have any other news yet other than what I've already told you about on documentaries and stuff, but you'll have some treats coming.
0: Oh, I'm looking forward to that, and it's so good to hear from you. Thank you, Dennis.
1: Good night, Raleigh.
0: All right. So, yeah, the Gremlin, I think, came out like 1970, and then 71, they really got some nice engine options. But that was, the majority of the buyers were under 35, so that was captured the imagination of the youth, which probably the last time American Motors did that, though. We won't talk about the Pacers. Lisa in Joliet, welcome to WGN Radio.
2: Hello.
0: Hello, Lisa.
2: Listen, I got such a kick out of your email, your response.
0: Oh, yeah.
2: Thank you.
0: Oh, my pleasure. Yeah, just great. But it was. Those towels were paper thin. You could have gotten anything in that box.
2: You know, it of course, coming from a child's mind, like I said, I was 10 at the time.
0: Yeah.
2: So I'm trying to figure out, how do they get these in the box? I did have a Batman towel, and that went to my nephew, Cam. I don't know if you received it. I sent you a photo of him on his first day of school, and
0: he
2: loves the Batman towel.
0: Oh, that's great. I have not been back to the mail in a while.
2: Okay. I know how you are with your email. You had mentioned
0: it
2: takes a while, but that's quite all right. But I did get a kick out of your response. And also, thank you so much for playing my request yesterday evening. And also, glad to hear you received the care package again.
0: Yeah. I'm holding the Sears Silver Tone in my hands. I haven't put the batteries in yet. I was going to do that. But, of course, it requires screwdrivers and all sorts of things. But I don't care.
2: Oh, I know.
0: I don't care. It's going to be wonderful.
2: I wasn't even going to mess with it because I am not mechanically inclined. So I thought, I'll leave it to Raleigh and John.
0: Oh, yeah. No, I'm looking forward to it. And, of course, it's nice because it's hefty. It's got a lot of weight in it. I like
2: it. Yes.
0: Yeah.
2: It reminds me of a amplifier.
0: Yeah.
2: The shape and just the face of it, that's immediately what I thought of. And, you know, I've had it stored away, and I had mentioned I'd sent you an email, or no, in my card I sent you, that I donated a few of my transistors to a local rock and roll museum.
0: Yeah.
2: And it's interesting about the guitarist from the Crying Shames, because Toad and J.C. Hook were recently in Joliet for an event for the rock and roll museum.
0: Ah.
2: And they host, like, a hall of, like, an inductees ceremony at the Rialto Square Theater, and they were in town for that. So, and I do have a few of their albums because I love my vinyl, as you do.
0: Yeah.
2: I play it every Wednesday when I'm cleaning house.
0: Oh, so, good. Good.
2: But, yes. And my friend Joy sent me a text message. She got a kick out of the whole thing about the Breeze detergent.
0: Oh, yeah.
2: She got a kick out of that, and she thinks I should start, you know, going to the estate sales just to hunt for the Breeze towels.
0: Well, that'd be interesting. And there's probably not, because like I mentioned, depression wear, a lot of people collect depression wear. I don't know too many people who collect the towels. So now, of course, I'm not sure how many would have held up, but regardless, I think it'd be great.
2: It's funny, Rally, because it hit me. I was laying in bed, and of course, sometimes when I'm laying in bed, I'll listen to your show or I'm doing something. And it hit me. I'm like, oh my gosh, it's right. Dolly Parton, she did the Breeze with the towels. And so I thought, I have to email Rally today and send the link, which I've like, I know she's aware of these commercials. It's like, you're the savant. So it was fun to read your email, and I'll have to share it with my friend Joy because I'll give her updates on your show. And she'll get a kick out of that. And thank you for everything you do, with the music and how you impart your knowledge to us. It's a lot of fun. It's interesting. And actually, you have introduced me now to another type of music that my elderly siblings grew up with.
0: Right.
2: I mean, so now I'm getting more into that music. So
0: great.
2: Anyway,
0: all right. Now let me give you a clue here. If you decide you are going to collect the Breeze towels, all right.
2: Okay.
0: They were made by Canon, so you'll see a label. It's going to say Canon. It's not something that's woven into it, but it'll have the Canon Mills. It's like a three Canon logo, and because they were exclusively for the detergent boxes, they'll mention the quality lines like Canon Value. You know, basically means paper thin, or Trojan Canon. You know, one of those. But it'll definitely have a Canon tag on it somewhere.
2: Oh, okay. Yes, because every estate sale has a linen closet that's filled with towels, sheets, whatever.
0: The other thing, and that's good. The other thing is that the shorter ends were fringed. They didn't double stitch them. So they were just fringed borders. And so that's, and of course, look for the lousiest color combinations you can imagine, like avocado green and turquoise and coral pink. Yeah. So, so something that really screams, nobody should want this towel, then you'll have found it.
2: I'll keep that in mind because I have three estate sales I'm hitting tomorrow.
0: Oh, good.
2: And so I'll have to keep this in mind. And I have to share real quick. I owned at one point a 1976 Volvo 242 DL with a killer Blaupunkt stereo.
0: Oh, wow. Okay.
2: It was bright orange.
0: That was a big color, and I liked those cars. A lot of people said they looked like boxes, but I liked them.
2: Oh, I loved my Volvo. Yeah. The engine blew up on I-55.
0: Oh.
2: I owned it during the 80s, and it was like a tank.
0: Yeah.
2: And my friend Julie, she owned an army green one.
0: Okay.
2: We went to high school together, and they used to drive it down to SIU where I went for undergrad.
0: Oh, okay, sure.
2: And
0: by the way, SIU was one of the best radio departments of any university in America. Southern Illinois University, they even produced public service shows for Sunday mornings. And both SIU and OU in Ohio were just wonderful radio schools if you wanted to go to college and take radio.
2: Oh, yes. I know SIU was known for its
0: broadcasting.
2: Radio and TV. They're broadcasting, College of Broadcasting, and I actually have a Frisbee advertising WIDB.
0: Oh, perfect. Perfect.
2: Down there. So, yeah.
0: All right. Well, good to talk to you. Thank you.
2: All right, you too.
0: Okay.
2: Take care.
0: All right. So, I believe we're already close to news or commercials or something like that. So, after the news, we will reconvene right here. And we got Marty and we got Brian with a Y in Florida and Mike in Elmwood Park and you two coming up.

0: WGN Radio. I'm Raleigh James. There they are, the Utopians on Lou Chud's Imperial Records. And some people say, well, that was named after Jerry Ragavoy's label, Utopia. They were from Philadelphia. Wrong Utopians. These Utopians were from Compton, and a couple members of what would become the Whispers were in it. Yeah, the twins, Wallace and Walter Scott. All right, so there you have it. And that was one of Stan's requests, Stan from Dearborn, and a fine one it was. 888-876-5593-8888. Raleigh, Marty and Whiting, what's up tonight, Marty?
1: Can't complain, Raleigh. How about yourself?
0: Oh, I'm here, and so and I'm erect, well, and I'm not case. And I'm not drooling, so I guess all's well.
1: Well, that's a good thing.
0: Yeah.
1: Well, with the chaos and the Grim Reaper, he's been on a roll lately.
0: Oh.
1: And I probably really wouldn't have called tonight, but I just read this morning that Motown songwriter Janie Bradford Hobbs passed away probably last weekend.
0: Oh, that's Janie Bradford. And she and Ed Wingate started Golden World and Rick-Tick. Yeah.
1: Yeah, this little article they had in the Tribune this morning, she met Berry Gordy through her neighbor Jackie Wilson, it says here, and started out as a receptionist in 58.
0: Mm-hmm.
1: And then her and Gordy, it says here, co-wrote Money, which later on I want to request that song, That's What I Want,
0: okay,
1: by Barrett Strong. I've heard the Beatles probably over a dozen times, but I don't think I've heard Barrett Strong.
0: You're kidding. That was a big hit.
1: If I have, it's been so long ago, Raleigh, I would not remember, but...
0: All right, let me pull that and I'll play that for you because everybody should know that.
1: Then I've got another request too. I was going to request another song, but today is back in 1990 is when Stevie Ray Vaughan lost his life in the helicopter crash, leaving Alpine Valley. And I was lucky enough to catch him twice, but I thought, man, that's been 36 years already. It's like, wow, where's the time go?
0: Yeah.
1: But I'd like to request a song, WGN, before your show, the two DJs. They'll play snippets of three songs, and if you guess them all three right, and the title and the artist, you win something.
0: Uh-huh.
1: But I haven't heard this song in years. Rock and Roll Heaven by the Righteous Brothers, and with Dolly... And, Janie just passed away, but, for some reason, it's like sometimes it comes in threes, so.
0: Yeah. Okay, so.
1: Matter of fact, you know what year that came out, Rock and Roll Heaven?
0: Oh, I'm guessing 72, but I'd have to look. If you believe in forever,
1: right.
0: Then life is just a one-night stand. I know that I was still in Miami, so, all right, let me look it up. I'm pretty sure I was, anyway.
1: I would have guessed early 70s, but don't quote me.
0: Yeah, you know, I was thinking, that's what I was thinking too, but let's, I got a book in front of me. I could be unlazy, and yeah, there you go, and actually look it up and see what it says. And I'm better at the years when I was only working for 6 months in an area, because if it happened during those 6 months, I always knew what year it would be. Let's see. Righteous. Can I spell righteous? Yes, I can. Okay, well, it didn't chart R&B, so let's go back to what I else I was going to do. And I know it didn't chart country, so let's see. Yep. All right, it should be here. Let's see. All right, it's now a list of everything.
1: Did
0: the Righteous Brothers.
1: Did you like that song, by the way?
0: Well, I like the lyrics. You know, if you believe in forever, then life is just a one-night stand. Yeah.
1: Mm-hmm.
0: So, yeah, I like the lyrics. Not a song I would normally play myself, you know, in terms of that, but good lyrics. Still checking. They had a lot of releases. I didn't realize it was anywhere near this amount of songs. Jesus, I'm got pages of this here. And it's not
1: WGN. They only played about maybe 30 seconds and just brought back the memories. And they speak about Jimi Hendrix, Janis Joplin.
0: Okay, 74. So 74. I am wrong. I was not in Miami. All right. I was in Nashville. 74 on Capitol. All right. How about that? And Alan O'Day wrote that, you know, the guy who did Undercover Angel. And Dennis Lambert and Brian Potter produced it. Take it out on Main Street. There's an obscurity. So, yeah, that was the deal. So there you have it. All right. Be happy to do that.
1: And thank you last night for, you're going to laugh out loud, but for playing Mule Skinner Blues.
0: Oh, yeah.
1: I started to drift off when you went to break.
0: Uh-huh.
1: And it must have been divine intervention. I woke up right after break, and I heard this. I woke up. I didn't drift off that long, so I grabbed my phone real quick. I told you I always like to record anything I request from you. So I missed probably 5 or 6 seconds, but I recorded that because I always like that song from Dolly.
0: Mm-hmm. Okay.
1: But thank you.
0: My pleasure. Thanks for calling. Appreciate it. Yeah, and she was 17 at the time, and as I say, she did it just for a little budget label that was putting, you know, together like Queens of Country Music, although most of them were not well known, as Dolly wasn't at all, because that was done in 63. But then when she started to have hits, Starday licensed the track and released it as a single, so that's how it got out there in 1970. I'm sure not to her a tremendous pleasure, to say the least. Well, we'll come back with Brian with a Y from Florida, Mike in Elmwood Park, and there is room for you too coming up on WGN Radio.

0: WGN Radio. I'm Raleigh James. There it is, 1959 on Tamla. And, Janie Bradford, who for a moment there I confused her with someone else who died sadly recently, and that's Joanne Bratton. And it was Joanne who had been with Ed Wingate and Rick Tick and Golden World and all that. And she was terrific as well. And I think that she died in July. And now Janie Bradford, who all the way was a big deal at Motown. In 1970, she transferred to their L.A. offices, and then I think subsequently left. But in the 60s, quite the big deal. All right, so 888-876-5593, and a real champion of Stevie Wonder. Because, you know, there was a time after he was little Stevie Wonder and before he became what he became, Berry Gordy didn't know what to do with him. Thought maybe we should just let his contract go. And she was one of the people who spoke up and said, oh, no, you don't. And they didn't. So 888-876-5593, 8888 Raleigh. Mike in Elmwood Park has a request. What is it, Mike?
1: How you doing, Raleigh?
0: Can't complain.
1: I had a good week. I went to my doctor on Monday with my wife, and we're both doing well.
0: Yay. Well, that's the best news of all.
1: Yeah, I had bypass surgery in January, and everything is good.
0: Excellent.
1: So I have two requests. One is Diamonds and Pearls by the
0: Paradons. Yep. Okay.
1: And Stormy Weather by the Five Sharps.
0: Yeah. All right. I laugh because, you know, that's supposed to be the most valuable ever. Problem is, it wasn't released in that format. But anyway, I'll be happy to get you. Not the best. You know, not the best song, as you probably know. You've heard it, right?
1: Yeah.
0: Yeah. I'll tell you who did a wonderful job of that song was the Spaniels.
1: I believe it.
0: Yeah, but you want the Five Sharps, you get the Five Sharps.
1: I know you mentioned Alan O'Day. You know, he wrote Angie Baby for...
0: Of course he did.
1: Alan Reddy.
0: Yes, absolutely.
1: Yeah, he was like, I guess, Joe South. Joe South wrote a lot of tunes, too, in his day.
0: But, well, a lot of people were prolific songwriters.
1: Oh yeah,
0: as far as that goes. But yeah, Alan O'Day's been dead over a decade now, I think.
1: Really?
0: And yeah, and of course under his own name, he had Undercover Angel. That's really about
1: right.
0: It. But Rock and Roll Heaven before the Righteous Brothers did it. Climax did it. The group who did Precious and Few.
1: Okay.
0: So they had the original version.
1: Sonny DeRacy, probably.
0: Yeah. Right. There you go. Absolutely.
1: Sonny DeRacy is a.
0: Yeah.
1: Outsider.
0: Yeah.
1: You know, you're talking about the Crying Shames. My wife's cousin had a pasta shop in Downers Grove, and actually, Jim Pilzer, J.C. Hook, his daughter worked for her cousin.
0: Oh, okay.
1: And they were appearing, I think, one year in Downers Grove, and I've got both albums, Scratch in the Sky and Sugar and Spice. And I went over there, and he actually autographed them.
0: Oh, that's great. Yeah, Scratch in the Sky had that wonderful version of It Could Be We're in Love with a little bell in it.
1: So, and that picture, Sugar and Spice album, is actually taken at that candy store, I think, in Old Town.
0: All right. Yes, it's good stuff. I treasure mine,
1: yeah.
0: And I'm sorry he's gone, and I should have acted quicker since he was just down the block, so to speak, and I never called.
1: Yeah. I seen him. They did something called Cornerstones of Rock.
0: Right.
1: On, I think, Channel 11.
0: Uh huh.
1: And they had the Crying Shames, New Colony 6,
0: yeah.
1: American Breed, and the Ides of March. But
0: all
1: it was good.
0: All nice. Yes, yes. The Ides of March. I thought the first thing that they had did, You Wouldn't Listen, was a great little Wimpy White record. And it wasn't much of a hit, but I thought, you know, it was great. I mean, I like some of their later stuff, too, but that early stuff was wonderful.
1: Yep.
0: All right.
1: Thank you.
0: Good to talk to you. Thanks. Appreciate it.
1: You're welcome.
0: Yeah, I think Alan O'Day had brain cancer. He'd been living in Nashville for a while, but he came back to L.A. and then died more than a decade ago, I think like 2013 or something like that. 888-876-5593. Let's see what Brian with a Y in Florida has to say for his bad self. What's up, Brian? Yo, Brian.
2: You've dropping listeners throughout Chicagoland. You were mentioning Little, as he used to be known, Stevie Wonder. Let's not forget Little Esther Phillips. Well, one difference a day makes. Yeah. And also, another name you may not be so familiar with. You know everything about radio, but what about Civil War and 19th century history? Do you know who Little Phil Sheridan, Little Phil Sheridan, who he was?
0: I do know what he was, actually, Little Phil, because he was only about 5'5". And right. I think the best thing about him was Abraham Lincoln described him as a chunky little chap.
2: Right.
0: Keep in mind,
2: my favorite founding father, not a very good president, thanks to the dumb war called the 1812 War, but James Madison was even shorter. James Madison was only 5'4". Did you know that?
0: Yeah, but nobody called him a chunky little guy.
2: Well, that's true. Yeah, he was thin as a rail, just like Abraham, although a lot taller he was. Yeah. That said, also want to thank the fellow earlier, I can't recall his name, maybe you do, who was invoking the Oldsmobile Toronado, which
0: is one of my favorite cars
2: from the 60s. Yeah. And just two nights ago, I'm not exaggerating, two nights ago, I was searching the internet looking to see how much you could get a used one that runs for. And I was surprised. You can get them for about $20,000.
0: Yes, you absolutely can. Yes, I love them. And that was Dennis, by the way, and Dennis in California, Colorado. I like it too. John doesn't fit well in it. It just doesn't conform to his body style very well. But I
2: never sat in one. I always wanted to, but I never got a chance to. But I thought they looked cool.
0: Oh, yeah.
2: And I also thought they looked, and they came out of about the same time as the Batman TV show, Batmobile, which, of course, was not, even though it kind of, to me at least, with the headlights and everything, looked like the Toronado. In fact, that was based on an old Lincoln that I guess George Barris, the Cars to the Stars guy, customized along with the Monkey Mobile and the Munsters car and all the others. I once covered on LA Radio the celebrity car auction that he put about 50 of his classics up, including the Batmobile. Only that day I was just heartbroken to learn that there wasn't one, but there were in fact five Batmobiles made, and that one at Universal Cities there that day they were auctioning was just one of five. Another one of the five I would end up sitting in and interviewing the owner of at a car show in Albuquerque when I was doing the Radioactive Albuquerque show early this century. But I digress.
0: Hang on a minute. Don't digress much more. We'll get back after the news. And yes, the Lincoln Futura was a concept car, so if there were five, that's probably all there ever were, and we're going to pick it up right there after the news on WGN Radio.

0: WGN Radio. I'm Raleigh James. Yeah, that's the original. That's Climax. They did it in 1973, and absolutely, Sonny Geraci was on lead. That was Rocky Road Records. Name another artist on Rocky Road. Probably the only other one you're going to come up with is Al Wilson, but who did some nice things on that. In any event, that was the original, and that's what the Righteous Brothers covered a year later to the tune of being a big hit. So we're talking to Brian in Florida about the 1955 Futura becoming the Batmobile. Now, that was on display in Gatlinburg for years. Did you go and see it?
1: I've been to Dollywood, but I haven't.

0: something. American Graffiti.
1: Okay.
0: And he had his the big old the yellow hot rod with him there. That was part of this car show promotion, and he was fun to talk to. And then I also ran into another actor from American Graffiti who I had previously met years before on the Sunset Strip back in the 80s, and I was astonished that she remembered me. Well, maybe she remembered me because she gave me half of her corned beef sandwich at Goldblatt's right next to the Laugh Factory on the Sunset Strip, where it collides with West Hollywood, as we like to say.
1: Yeah.
0: This was 5, 6, 7 years later, and it was about 15 years later, and she still remembered me, and she still remembered that she gave me half of her sandwich upstairs at Greenblatt. That was amazing, but the most amazing thing of all, even more than the Batmobile, Paul LaMatt, and a second go-around with the late, great Cindy Williams, was it was my only chance to meet, nobody will ever meet her again, the widow of Humphrey Bogart.
1: Yeah, oh.
0: She was there. Lauren Bacall was there signing autographs,
1: okay.
0: And what a thrill to meet somebody so close to the Rat Pack. So that's my reminiscing. I want to thank you directly for, one, the laundry detergent towels thing. That, I wondered about that all along. I figured that on TV they look like these giant beach towels, and I asked my mother, why don't you buy some of that? She said, Brian, don't worry about that. You know, go back to your TV. You know, that's the way my mom was. My dad wasn't that way. My dad, who happens to be buried in Jefferson Barracks Cemetery there in St. Louis as an honorable veteran of World War II. He operated or repaired radar on B-29. So I've kind of got the radio thing in my blood, you might say. And Dad was also, as I think I told you on the show previously, my dad was a ham operator.
1: Yeah.
0: And the reason I'm thinking of Jefferson Barracks Cemetery there isn't just because I think of Dad pretty much every day, but I was surprised to see when researching Little Phil Sheridan, it turns out he was posted for a good while to the barracks there in St. Louis. So that was kind of interesting. And of course, the reason I cited him is because he's famous. He was a very successful general in the Civil War.
1: Right.
0: But what he's infamous for is that line about the only good Indian is a dead Indian. And that seems to have eclipsed all of the honor that he accrued during the Civil War. And I think that's a crying shame.
1: Yeah.
0: By the way, Alan O'Day, you just reminded me of Alan O'Day, who I haven't thought of in 20 years at least. And yes, undercover agent.
1: Angel.
0: Undercover Angel was one of the most melodic tunes ever to hit the hit parade, if you ask me, which you didn't, but I told you anyway.
1: Yeah.
0: Do you remember the old CBS Mister? I mean, we talk about rock and roll music, all kinds of music on this show, but this is a radio-oriented show, so I think a little mention should be made occasionally of a wonderful show that should still be on the air, but it was for years on late night, weeknights on CBS, hosted by E.G. Marshall, the old CBS Mystery Theater.
1: Yeah, Hyman.
0: You know all about it. What did you think of it?
1: Hyman Brown. Oh, I loved it. And when I used to drive across the interstates, and I'd listen to that at night, and some of them were scary as hell. I remember one time I turned my dome light on in my car, and I thought, oh, great. I'll be a beacon for extraterrestrials. But, you know, it was wonderful stuff as far as
0: and
1: that
0: well
1: goes.
0: And well acted.
1: Yes.
0: I think the acting was, when I would tell people to listen to it, and they go, okay, I will. And, you know, I'd check with them a week or two later. Yeah, I heard it. And I said, what'd you think? And they would just talk about the nostalgia factory, you know, bringing back the golden age of radio. I said, no, but these are serious actors who are trying to revive a format that was all but dead until they brought it back with this. Notice the subtlety with which they impart their words. It was marvelous. I never was disappointed. I remember tuning in for a few minutes and then being hooked on the show all the way to the end. It was almost an addictive show. But I think there's a mistake in the write-up, in the Wikipedia write-up, because they say, and they're very, very matter-of-fact about this, they say that the scripts paid $300.

0: $150 per episode. And then they even describe how they gave the check to him right there on the spot and everything. Well, I don't know from Adam about this, but Henry Morgan did. You remember Henry Morgan?
1: Oh, of course.
0: Yeah, and not to be confused with the other Henry Morgan, who had to change his name to Harry Morgan before he got the MASH and all of his other, and Dragnet and everything, because there was confusion. But, of course, I'm talking about the old Henry Morgan, which people in my age group know from I've Got a Secret, but people from a previous generation, my dad would have known him from radio.
1: Sure.
0: Because he was a big radio star in the 1940s, and justifiably so. He's one of the great unsung talents, I think, in Hollywood history. I watched I've Got a Secret principally for him, and of course for Steve Areno and earlier Gary Moore, but also let's not forget Bill Cullen and America's first Jewish Miss America, Bess Meyerson, and the whole gang there. But Henry Morgan was always my favorite. Now, why am I talking about Henry Morgan? Because he was on, and I'm not sure if it was the Tomorrow Show with Tom Snyder, which I think it was, and if it wasn't that, it was certainly in his interview he did with David Letterman, and he happened to be on the very first week of the old show, the good Letterman show. I didn't like Letterman on CBS hardly at all, but I loved him every night on NBC with Late Night.
1: Sure.
0: And in his very first week, I mean, everybody knows that Bill Murray and Mr. Wizard, Don Herbert, were the guests on the first show. That's hardly obscure knowledge. But also during that first week, Henry Morgan made, I believe, his last appearance on television. And in fact, he had a big bandage on his face because he, I guess, had fallen on the stairs the night before or something. But he made the show anyway, and it was a great interview. But I can't remember if it was the Letterman. I'm pretty sure it was the Tom Snyder. He's talking about his days when they were trying to get him to write, because he was a very witty guy and a very verbal guy, more than a lot of TV personalities. So they were trying to lure him, to attract him, to interest him in writing for the CBS Mystery Theater.
1: Mm-hmm.
0: And he said, okay, great. Until he found out what they offered him.
1: Right.
0: This is he said, and again, I can't confirm this, but I wouldn't think that Henry Morgan would lie to America. He said they offered him all of $10 a script, not $350. Can you believe that? And he said, no thanks. I don't want to go back on the air that much.
1: It is hard to imagine as far as that goes. But whatever they did to get the writers to do it, it was a great thing. It ran for 8 years. And I'm so glad that they brought Hyman Brown back, because, you know, obviously in the 40s and all, everything from Inner Sanctum on, he was tremendous. And Adventures of the Thin Man and on it goes. And far too often, guys like that, you know, 20, 30 years later, it's just like, oh, yeah, that's a has-been. But they didn't look at him that way. And they brought him back to absolutely produce that show. And he did it for 8 years. He directed every one of those shows.
0: Well, it was, as I said, it was a very addictive series, and I'm sorry it didn't last longer. You know what I didn't, when researching this, I was surprised that E.G. Marshall wasn't the whole run. I had the very end, Tammy Grimes, of all people.
1: Right.
0: And I never heard any of her shows. Was she one-third as dramatic and exciting to listen to as the way E.G. Marshall would read his copy was?
1: Probably not, but for me it was just the shows themselves. You know, I would get addicted to
0: them. I think his narration, or his, you know, his intros and outros, I think augmented things a lot, because he would impart such a not just a deep voice, but a voice filled with, well, I guess the word's gravitas. I mean, it was acting, but then again, this is radio. This is showbiz. This is the imagination. So I don't mind a little acting, as long as it doesn't go over the top. And E.G. Marshall was a skilled actor, and stage and screen and television. So he knew how to do it, and I really missed that show. But one more thing here, and I don't want to say I'm taking issue, but I want to give a counterexample to what you've said a number of times over the years that I've heard you, and I'm sure you've been saying it for decades, because it seems to be one of your central points, and that is that Steve Allen, just like Mitch Miller, of course, detested rock and roll. And one example of this you cited was a very familiar piece of footage. I've seen it half a dozen times. I believe it's Bebopalooa that, what is that, the Gene Vincent number?
1: Well, right. He did so many. Blue Moon was my favorite, but he did many.
0: Oh, I didn't know that. I thought that was, well, see, I've just seen that one clip so many times, I thought it was always the same one.
1: No.
0: I wasn't watching Steve Allen. This would have been in 1957 or 58.
1: He was as talented as they come. I have absolutely nothing bad to say about the man. I thought he was tremendous, but he did dislike rock and roll.
0: Well, let me tell you a little anecdote. I was hosting the old Pontiac Insomniac show, midnight to 2 a.m., Monday through Friday on WPON up there in Pontiac.
1: Okay.
0: And I just called his office one day and to see if he'd be willing to do the show. And he not only was willing to do the show, his people were very efficient. I believe the name of his company is Meadow Lane Enterprises. The Meadow, of course, reference
1: yeah,
0: to his
1: wife.
0: Bride.
1: Yeah.
0: Yeah. And I'm negotiating or just dealing, talking to his office there, and this was some time in advance. This was a month in advance of the show, and I said, "Well, now, just in case, you know, to make it easy on you guys, I'll make sure to call back if you like a couple of days before or the day of the show, just to remind." She said, "Absolutely no need. If Mr. Allen says he will answer this phone when you call, he will."
1: Okay.
0: So that was the last I talked to him for a month. I called the number at his home there in Encino, I believe.
1: Yeah.
0: And sure enough, he picked up and talked to him for about 5 minutes before going on the air and just telling him what a fan I was. And I always give credit. It was my brother that turned me on to you, Mr. Allen. And it's one of the best things he could have possibly done for me in a variety of regards, because you're a Renaissance man, for heaven's sake. Like that kind of thing. And then, okay, so I cue the theme music, and it starts. It's an instrumental, and it's played as a music bed under a montage. You might say it's a little corny, but I like so many people, I assembled sound bites all the way from Franklin Roosevelt, The Only Thing We Got to Fear, to Abby Hoffman and Timothy Leary, Turn On, Tune In, Drop Out. All of these things, several things from the NASA various programs and what have you. And this goes on for a long time. It's a 3-minute instrumental with the name under the title Lonely, although it has this alternate title, Amy's Theme. One of the characters in this movie, You're a Big Boy Now, starring Peter Kastner, which the Lovin' Spoonful, one of my favorite bands of all, and I hope yours as well. Was there ever a greater top 40 record than Do You Believe in Magic? I think not. What do you say?
1: I think it was well produced. One of the worst things about that record that I will say was Kama Sutra. Almost all the pressings of that were just terrible. And it didn't,
0: what do you mean?
1: Well, a lot of overmodulation. If you pull that record, and especially even if you pull it on CDs now, horribly overmodulated. When you get a good, clean copy of it, it's tremendous, but there isn't much of it around.
0: Well, this is why I always had an engineer running my show. I just know how to push the red button and yak for a little while. I don't know any of the engineering end. I know a lot of the science. I know a lot of the physics, but I don't understand any of the wiring or any of that. I leave that to the guys behind the glass. But that said, so Steve Allen listens to my intro with the montage, with this song, and then as soon as it wraps, I launch into my usual shtick, radioactive thing, ballyhooing the great Steve Areno. He's going to be on the show. You know, all the usual stuff. And Mr. Allen interrupts me and effectively stops the show right then and there. Why? Because he just had to know what that music was. I said, well, it's a band called the Lovin' Spoonful. I don't know if you ever heard of them. Oh, yeah, I know the Lovin' Spoonful. I said, okay, well, it was a movie, and I described the movie to him and what have you. And again, he just stopped the show. He wouldn't let me do what I was doing. And I found this interesting, and it wasn't just interesting. He said, let me write this down.
1: Right.
0: And if you've ever read any of his books, And I've read, he published a couple dozen, I think. I've read about five of them. And in every book I've read, he describes his various personal habits, one of which was carrying around a dictation machine in his pocket wherever he went and pulling it out of his pocket if he had an idea. Okay, this is an idea for a short story about a tree that is 2,000 years old, and I'll develop it later. And then he would take that cassette tape that he would add to through the day, and he would drop it off at his secretary's desk every day. She would type it up. The next day, there would be a transcript of the tape, and he would add that to his notebook or whatever in his briefcase, and this is how he ran his life, and this is one of the reasons he knew a million and one things, just like you do, Raleigh, although you probably don't use that system. Well, anyway, so he stops the show to get all this information about the Love and Spoonful, and he kept asking. Yeah. He was asking about the movie, and he was asking about the band. He didn't know that much about them, so I told him about John Sebastian and how Sebastian's most familiar now, back in the 90s, for that, I thought, lousy theme song.
1: Yeah, Welcome Back, Cotter, yeah.
0: Yeah. So I'm going through all of this, but he's sounding like he's writing it down. He said he wanted to write it.
1: Probably did.
0: Well, and this was so incredible to me because, again, I had heard the same thing you did, that he just was totally anti-rock. Well, dig this. Later, at the end of the show, I've got an interesting policy, and I've never heard anybody else in commercial news talk radio have this policy. What does everybody do? Maybe not you, Raleigh. You're too hip for this. But everybody else, at the end of an interview with some newsmaker, they always say, "Wow, there was so much great stuff. And, you know, we just gotta get you back soon." And this is the reason I don't do it is for two reasons. Number one, it puts the guest in a bad position on the spot because
1: right.
0: if he thought it was the worst interview he ever was subjected to, he doesn't want to do your show again. So why force him on the air to pretend like he wants to? That's the number one reason. But there's another reason that's even more basic, Raleigh, and it's this. And that is, look, if you're on for an hour, as I was that night with Steve Allen, I am a flat-out, totally incompetent broadcaster if I can't get everything of importance, even with a mega career, multifaceted as much as Steve Areno has enjoyed. If I can't cover all the important stuff in an hour, I shouldn't be on the radio, and neither should anybody else. So I never, at the end of a show, say we're going to have you back for those two reasons. And Mr. Allen, I guess, was so accustomed to being always invited back. At the end of the show, he said, "By the way, Brian, if you'd like to do this again, we could." And I said, "Well, you betcha." Now, as hard as that is to believe, and I could play the tape for you.
1: It's
0: in Seattle, but I could play the tape for you to prove I'm not making this up. As hard as that is to believe, the second time I had him on the show, about a year later, and I had actually met him. I met him in Los Angeles when he was doing his jazz tour thing, as a band leader in Culver City, and talked to him for about 20 minutes, one of the greatest moments of my life. But now I'm getting to interview him. And I finished the first interview. 6 or 7 months later, I'm doing another interview with Mr. Allen on the Pontiac Insomniac. We talked about different stuff, but at the end of the show, I kept to my policy. I didn't invite him back.
1: Right.
0: He did it again. He said, "Well, I could do it again." I said, "Sure, you better believe it." Well, by that point, I was already heading to Chicago to do television news production. And by the time I got my own radio show back in Albuquerque, the Radioactive Albuquerque show, first thing I did when I got to Albuquerque in 2000 was call up Meadow Lane and see if I could get Steve Allen we had talked about several years prior. And his people said, "Sure, absolutely."
1: I got to tell you, we're having a nice conversation, and I'm enjoying it, but it's not on WGN. They're going into the news.
0: Oh, okay. Well, the bottom line is then he ended up dying, so his wife, Jane Meadows, did the show, and I had her on the show about 12 times and got to know her quite well, but not as much as I loved the late Jane Meadows. She was nothing compared to Raleigh James because she wasn't a radio woman like you are.
1: Oh, well.
0: Keep at it, darling.
1: Well, by the way, the reason that I say it and many other people do say it is Steve Allen delighted in letting the world know that he didn't like rock and roll. In fact, his quote was, "It's second-rate schlock." And so he made a bit of it, and the lyrics were hilarious. He'd do that as a regular feature.
0: Well, I only saw the Bebopalooa one, but he was sure pretending like he was into the, at least of the music
1: well,
0: I was playing.
1: He probably was, and that's a lot different than when he dressed an animal in a top hat and tails for Hound Dog. Oh, my God. It's probably online.
0: I made him a challenge during a commercial break. I said, you're well known for having written thousands of songs.
1: Yes.
0: Most people only know this will be the start of something big, but you've got hundreds of songs out there, and I've heard a bunch of them, and I've liked every one. So I'm going to challenge you. Can you write a song during the break? It's not a big one, not a major one, but just something that rhymes and's got a melody. Came back from commercial, and he had a couple verses for me. What
1: do you think
0: of that?
1: That's wonderful, and I'm not surprised at all. And yes, he was voluminous in his writing. We'll talk to you soon. Thanks for calling, Brian.
0: Thank you.
1: All right.
0: Bye-bye now.
1: Okay. So if you're listening on the stream, you got to hear all of it. If you're listening on WGN, you're hearing the news, and a fine newscast it's about to be too, coming up on WGN.

0: 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I'm Raleigh James. Linda in Richland Park wanted Nutbush City Limits, and she got it. Ike and Tina Turner, 1973, United Artists. WGN Radio, let's see what we're checking out here. Joe is in Phoenix. I hope he's still with us. He's been hanging on a while. So, Joe, you still with us? No, we lost Joe again? I know Joe called a couple weeks ago, wants to talk about gold bullion coins. Happy to do that, but sorry you had to wait. So try it again, Joe. All right, so what do we have? Eduardo is in Tampa. Welcome back to WGN Radio, Eduardo.
1: Hey, Raleigh, good evening. Before I get into Arcane, I just wanted to make a small comment about the vaccine. It's great to hear that they did something on pancreatic cancer.
0: Well, we'll see. Yeah, absolutely.
1: Yeah. So it's always good to hear news like that.
0: Yeah, and it's a very tough thing, of course, because the reason that it is so deadly, and boy, one of the ones you get that diagnosis, you get your affairs in order, is because that it's normally not revealed earlier. If you're going to catch it early, it's because you were doing something else. It just doesn't have symptoms until it's too late. So the fact that they can come up with something for it is terrific.
1: Yeah, that's great. Moving on to, this was also on Sunday CBS, Art Kane, and they interviewed the Sun. So they took it was a famous photo here in Harlem, New York in 1958.
0: Mm-hmm.
1: And they were interviewing Ron Carter, who was with Miles Davis, right?
0: Mm-hmm.
1: The bassist, yeah. And they had people like, I just threw some names here, Eddie Locke, Johnny Griffin, Coleman Hawkins, R. Farmer,
0: right.
1: Desi Gillespie was there, yeah, Charles Mingus.
0: A Great Day in Harlem was the name of that. It's 57 people. And Art Kane was the photographer for Esquire.
1: Okay.
0: Yeah.
1: Very, very nice, very nice photo. It's great to see all those people that assembled on August outside.
0: Yes, and for people who are wondering, they did use a Hasselblad for that. And first time that Art Kane got an Art Directors Club of New York gold medal for photography. So it was actually Esquire's art director, Robert Benton, who suggested the idea, but it was Kane who staged it and picked the location and all of that.
1: Oh, and they named the street after it. I saw that over there.
0: Yeah.
1: I guess the street, they named a street after Art.
0: Yeah. And, you know, what was interesting is that while he was talking about a great day in Harlem, by then, by 1957, Harlem was no longer known as the hotbed of jazz as it had been in the 40th. 52nd Street in Midtown Manhattan was where most of those clubs were. And so, it was published, I guess, well, of course, by Esquire. But then in 2018, there was a book on the 60th anniversary that Quincy Jones wrote the foreword to. And all like that. And Sonny Rollins was the last survivor, but sadly he died in May of this year. So now,
1: right. I remember that. Yeah,
0: all gone. Yeah, yeah.
1: So there's if you want to get a book like maybe Barnes and Noble, you're talking about that 2018 book. Is that right?
0: Yeah. And it's 2018, and I'm trying to think what the name of the book was, which is terrible. I don't recall, but it's I'm sure it's available. So
1: yeah. I'm going to look that up. That might be interesting.
0: Yeah. Yeah.
1: I'm great. That is great to see that, because to see all those people at one time, that is great.
0: Yeah, absolutely. And it was staged very well, no doubt about it. I think it's an Art Kane book, and probably Art Kane Harlem 1958. And that would be the book. It's pictures, obviously, but and I'll bet you it is available. Let me you can buy it now on Amazon. Let me see here. How much is it? Oh, no you can't. $2,000. And they're used.
1: Sure, why not?
0: Yeah, right, exactly. Forget about that. But maybe it's in your local library, probably in some section that would be hermetically sealed. But anyway, the interesting thing about that picture, it was taken at 7 a.m., which is a very unlikely hour for jazz performers. That's for sure.
1: Really? 7 a.m.? Wow.
0: 7 a.m. And, that's when the lighting was good. And so, there were a number of things around it. So it's a 168-page hardback book, and I bet that there's probably a library that has it, but I doubt, you know, if, with a price tag like that, I doubt you're going to pick up a copy anywhere cheap.
1: Yeah.
0: Yeah.
1: Well, I'm glad I saw that. Was like the last thing I had to see on that little set, because I mentioned a couple of the stories Tuesday, but...
0: Yeah,
1: it came out on Sunday, so very nice. I'm very glad they show that, so everybody that maybe not be too familiar because of, you know, the age or, you know, just might have just missed it. I'm glad that that was brought to light.
0: Yeah, absolutely. Yeah, fun stuff. And sadly that now there are no more. They're all gone.
1: Yeah.
0: So... I'm still. That's not the right book. I was going to say I think I found one at Amazon, but no, I didn't. Well, I did, but it's out of stock. All right. Yeah, they're saying it would have been $54.18, but the bottom line is they could price it as anything if they don't have it. So
1: yeah.
0: Well, I'll put that on my lookout list to see when it.
1: Yeah,
0: because it may
1: I'll
0: show
1: be listening,
0: up.
1: Yeah.
0: You never know.
1: But,
0: it could show up. Yeah, like here's another one, $58 out of print. See, that's the problem. It's the out of print part.
1: Okay.
0: But I'll look. So thank you. You still with us? Eduardo's gone.
1: Oh, yeah.
0: There you are.
1: Yeah.
0: All right. Yes, all right. We will talk to you next week.
1: Okay, Robbie, have a good weekend. Yeah.
0: Okay, thanks. Okay. Appreciate it.
1: Thank you.
0: All right. Yeah, here's one for a bargain, $4,400. I don't think so, but yeah. Now, you can buy the picture. The picture is kind of iconic, and you can buy the picture cheaply, but if you want the book, yeah, that's up there. Now, I guess when it came out in 2018, if you reserve yourself a copy, you probably could have gotten it fairly cheaply, but, you know, limited run and not going to be around much anymore, I'd say, yeah, you're probably not going to be getting this for too much of a bargain. So, yeah, buy now at Amazon. Right. All right. Well, maybe you've got a couple grand spare to devote to it, or good luck on that. 888-876-5593. Mike in Elmwood Park, what's up tonight, Mike? Or did we already talk to Mike, I think, actually? Yeah. See, I hogged a line for him, and he's no longer with us because we already took his requests. All right, but John in Covington is here on WGN Radio.
2: When Dolly was on Porter Wagoner, mm-hmm. my brother and I, we were small little boys. So as boys will be boys, especially little boys, my brother and I, we impishly surmised that Dolly was putting those towels down her bra.
0: Well, you know, I'll tell you, if you saw how thin they were, it wouldn't have filled it out.
2: Well, thanks, and I hope I wasn't annoying with a Y. Thank you.
0: Oh, no. Okay, thanks. Appreciate the call. So, 888-876-5593-8888. Raleigh, if it's on your mind, it will be on mine, I promise. And that will take us to Chris in South Carolina. What's happening, Chris?
3: Oh. Hey, how's it going?
0: All right, you tell me. What's up?
3: Fine. Next week is going to be a big week for WCRS.
0: Oh, yeah? 85th year,
3: yeah.
0: 85th celebration or something?
3: Yeah, this coming Tuesday, and it will be at 9:30.
0: All right. In Greenwood, celebrating, so it's 85 years on the air. All right. So,
3: I will definitely be there, Nong. It's going to be a Dodger thing.
0: Tuesday, September 1st, starting at 9:30. And, that's fun. A gathering at the WCRS studios right in Greenwood, and they'll start the ceremony at 10, and they invite listeners. That's terrific.
3: Oh, yeah, because I'm not too far from the station.
0: Yeah. So the big 1450 AM and 98.5 FM. And,
3: Because, you know, they had a lot of FMs along the way.
0: Yes. Well, that's so common.
3: Yeah. 95.7, 96.7, 94.1, and now 98.5.
0: Now they're worth something. They'll keep that frequency. So yeah.
3: Yeah, but the one thing that stayed true is the AM 1450. That never changed.
0: Right. And that's their website, wcrs1450am.net. And so that's great that they're inviting. It's wonderful they're inviting the whole town. I think that's a great event.
3: Yeah, and they're going to do a ribbon cutting, too.
0: Yeah, absolutely. And official proclamations. And the ribbon cutting, I think the Chamber of Commerce is going to handle that. And there'll be music and memories and live broadcasts and anniversary keepsakes. Ooh, you'll get a keepsake. I wonder what you'll get.
3: I hope so. I hope they played the song that influenced me, the Lovely the Horn.
0: Oh, yeah?
3: And that's Stormy Weather. That's what made me come up with this short film idea, the radio that won't turn off.
0: Yeah, okay. Yeah, so good. And Eller owns the station and still on the air. So I think it's terrific. You know, nice to see local radio like that. And the mayor has a show.
3: Yeah, and it did go off the air for a short time from 2009 to 2011. That's the only time it went off the air.
0: Yeah. Well, it's back, and that's great.
3: Yeah, been better than ever.
0: Yeah. No, I think it's wonderful. Local radio the way it should be.
3: Yeah, because they said radio is the original social media.
0: It is. Absolutely. And radio stations were basically a gathering place. And, you know, that's really true. There used to be, WNAX in Yankton, South Dakota, had the neighbor lady. And believe me, everybody in the Midwest, I don't care if they were in the Twin Cities or wherever, knew the neighbor lady. And she used to do the show. In fact, I drove by one day and she's doing the show on the lawn. And there were people there, you know. And this was, you know, like the 90s or something. So, yeah, the idea of local radio for the people still engaged is such a wonderful thing. And it's frankly so hard to do for most companies that it's at best an afterthought.
3: Yeah, because, you know, WCRS was one radio station that started before World War II started because they had a full staff. And then when World War II erupted, they had to get rid of their staff, and the women and children took care of the radio station and ran it by themselves.
0: Yeah, and the current ownership, Ann's husband originally bought WLMA in Greenwood and then became WCRS's owner, and then Ann was involved as well. And they had a number of things, like they carried Jim Bohannon, but Jim also was a regular guest on the local shows. So they absolutely made sure they were fully immersed into Greenwood, and congratulations to them for being able to do it.
3: Yeah, because I was on the Jim Bohannon show one time, and I thought Eric Braden himself, that Victor Newman on Young and the Restless.
0: Yeah.
3: That was one of my best moments that I did on the radio, talk to Victor Newman himself on Jim Bohannon.
0: So there you are. Well, good. I can't wait to hear your report after the event on Tuesday the 1st. It's going to be a big day for a lot of people in Greenwood, and I bet you it's a lot of fun.
3: Yeah, but, you know, other radio stations went off the air like WLMA 1350 and the Malauran station WLPG,
0: yeah, right,
3: Anderson W, all that, but CRS is still going strong.
0: Right, and I think that's wonderful, and that's because of Ann and her dedication to it and dedication to the community, and it pays off. So here's hoping that she's got many years to come.
3: Yes, and 85 more years to come on WCRS,
0: yep,
3: the original voice of Greenwood.
0: There you go. Well, that's, I don't know about 85 years, but, you know, you get 15 years, that'd be the 100th anniversary. I don't know if Ann will still be with us, but I bet you will.
3: Oh, yeah, I hope I keep that station afloat, or somebody will.
0: All right.
3: Because if not, I'll definitely bring it up.
0: As well you should. All right, thanks.
3: You're welcome, and appreciate have a good weekend.
0: You too. Yeah, that's a lot of fun when a station can still be and make a living at it. You know, pay the bills and be able to fully be immersed in a local community. And I shamefully don't do that enough with the stations I own, but frankly, there's just not the time for me. And so when I know somebody who can devote that kind of time, I'm always impressed and grateful that they're still doing it. That's wonderful. So we'll get to James on the South Side and his myriad of stories and another one of your requests. I think we'll do the Paradons next. Yes, Bakersfield's addition to R&B music. I kid you not. Coming up on WGN Radio.

0: WGN Radio. I'm Raleigh James, and those are the Paradigms. Yes, Bakersfield, California, R&B group. They were only around for about a year, but it's interesting where they got their names. They were a pair of Dons. No, their names, first names weren't Don. Actually, the two guys who founded it were Bill and William. They were a pair of Bills, if anything, but they consider themselves kind of the Don Juans of the neighborhood. They were teens who lived across the street from each other, and so there they were, a pair of Dons. Also, they had previously sung in a gospel group, the Dons of Heaven or something like that, but the Don Juans was really the impetus behind that. And the first record they put out was a hit, Diamonds and Pearls on Milestone. And can you name anyone else on Milestone? Quick. The Blue Jays, right? Lover's Island. That's about it. We're done. LA-based label. And the Blue Jays were an LA-based group, even though that was such a huge record in New York. But nonetheless, request fulfilled. All right, now, James on the South Side. Welcome back to WGN Radio, James.
1: How are you? Thank you for taking my call.
0: Well, good. Yes, I a number of stories, but I think I need somewhat of a diagram to understand exactly what went on with the owner of the 49ers, Jed York, because, you normally think the owners of the 49ers, if he's being arrested for something untoward, it wouldn't be in San Francisco or something like that. Well, actually, I guess we're talking about East Palestine, Ohio. And this is fascinating to me. Obviously, when you own an NFL team, you're going to be a pretty high-profile person. And when your tastes involve prostitution of all manner, and you are setting it up without any knowledge of any of the people online, you would kind of think that you'd think twice before you'd answer these ads. And apparently... Yeah, apparently he not only didn't think twice, he agreed to $160 for 1 hour of full-service sexual activity in a trailer. Now, right there, you get what you pay for. $160, I don't want to see who's going to be involved in this particular act. But regardless, everything about this, you say to yourself, this guy's insane.
1: Yeah, okay, it was a very strange one. And he maybe should have realized something where he couldn't find the address.
0: Right, exactly. And that's how they nabbed him. He was back on the street, couldn't find the address. And he apparently, not knowing that he was interacting with police, there were three different contacts online. You know, so he winds up getting 1 day in jail for each charge, serving concurrently, and also one day of credit for time served. In other words, he didn't go to jail other than when he was arrested. And he paid two fines totaling $1,150. But, of course, there is a moral turpitude clause in the NFL, like any of the similar things, where we don't know what's going to happen there. Obviously, the deal is that they're not commenting because it's a legal matter. So he's been the owner since.
1: I would think after Robert Kraft's little problem some years back, you would think maybe this would not be such a good idea.
0: Really. And, you know, he comes from a very famous Ohio family, the DeBartolos, you know, of mall fame and all that, Youngstown and all that, kind of stuff. In fact, he got the money for additional equity from his mother, who was Denise DeBartolo York. So that's why he was in Ohio, hometown boy, so to speak. But even so, he should know better than this. And he's been their CEO since 2008. All right, so he's the de facto owner, but like I say, he'd only been the principal owner since 2024 when he got the rest of the equity for his mother because it was the family's money, obviously. But I can't imagine. I had a friend, and I can't mention any names because he's well-known, and he had a big television contract, and there was a moral turpitude clause, in it, as there always is in those kind of things. And he had some interests, shall we say, that weren't necessarily the norm. And so finally, I made a deal with him because he was a friend, and I'd known him for years. I said, before you think of doing something stupid, call me and run it by me. And and the deal was, he called me in many occasions, I'm going to do this. I went, no, you can't do it that way. You know, but it's just amazing to me that, and there were workarounds, by the way, but you know, this was a guy who was going to show up at somebody's hotel room. I said, you can't do that. You know, so it's the kind of thing, like, how stupid do you have to be that you can get caught in this?
1: Remember now, Phineas T. Barnum said it so many years ago. Nobody ever went broke underestimating the taste of the American public.
0: Well, right.
1: Overestimating, yes.
0: But
1: underestimating,
0: yeah. Well, obviously, it's true, but you know, again, when you, and of course he came by his money the honest way, he inherited it, so it's not like he actually worked for a dollar. But regardless, he's been in a high profile family in more ways than one for a lot of years, and if you read the NFL contract, it is not vague. It says distinctly in it, conduct by anyone in the league that is illegal, violent, dangerous, or irresponsible puts innocent victims at risk, damages the reputation of others in the game, and undercuts public respect and support for the NFL. We must endeavor at all times to be people of high character. We must show respect for others inside and outside our workplace, and we must strive to conduct ourselves in ways that favorably reflect on ourselves, our teams, the communities we represent, and the NFL. And he is answering an ad for $160 an hour hooker in a trailer park? No, does not compute.
1: No, and in fact, what was it? Wasn't George Steinbrenner, okay, the late George Steinbrenner, suspended, as I remember, for some really bizarre thing where he tried to frame up a. From one of his own players.
0: Yeah, there was.
1: I think it was.
0: He was suspended for 2 years for that. And what that was he paid someone to dig up damaging information on an outfielder. And I think the person he paid was either a gambler or a bookie, something like that. And they paid him like $40,000 to get derogatory material, and that came to light. And but unfortunately, you know, there again, when you're offering to pay somebody to do something illegal, understand that if they're taking the deal, they're not of the highest character to begin with, and the chances are that they'll turn on you when they're trying to save their own hide is pretty darn great. So Major League Baseball commissioner intervened, and it led to an agreement where he resigned as a general partner, was banned from teams for like 2 years, and eventually he was reinstated. He filed a lawsuit against Major League Ball and all that. But, you know, it's, by the way, it wasn't the first time this guy was suspended. How about illegal political campaign contributions and on? So he was the gift that kept on giving for sports journalists.
1: Yeah. I guess I think King George could not help himself.
0: Yeah. Yeah, but just, you know, it's amazing to me how many people are this damn stupid. What is it you think would happen? You know, think it through. So and yes, he used an alias. 20 miles from Youngstown, where he's obviously well known as far as that goes, right? He's using an alias, and well, we could go on and on and on.
1: Like open mouth and put in.
0: Yeah, yeah.
1: Does it taste good?
2: A pastor
1: no.
2: Farming family?
0: Yeah. More like put in an entire shoe store. Are you kidding me? But, yeah, it's amazing. So that story, of course, I looked at from the standpoint of, you know, how dumb do you have to be? So we have a Dolly Parton song that's kept in a time capsule until 2045. That's not too long from now. So, but she she recorded a secret song and place it in a time capsule in Dollywood. So the nice thing about this is we don't know what it is.
1: Yeah, so hey, it could become a number one hit 19 or 20 years after she's gone.
0: Yeah.
1: And some, I was going to point out there also is a tropical storm named Dolly.
0: Well, sure. They have tropical storms and name everything, but this is a good year for it. Now, I would assume we're in late August that tropical storms are well past the D's, aren't they?
1: Yeah, but apparently this one, apparently got lucky, as we might say.
0: Well, all right, let's see what we have. And of course, tropical storms are now equal opportunity. You can have guys as well. And so Dolly, yes, Arthur, Bertha, Cristobal, Dolly, Edward, Faye, Gonzalo, Hannah, Isaacs, Josephine, Kyle, Leah, Marco, Nana, Omar, Paulette, Renee, Sally, Teddy, Vicky, and Wilfred. There's our names. Well, where are we right now? Do you know?
1: I think with Dolly, so I think that was the next name up. So we're about midway. You could say a slow year.
0: It is, because this is, we're currently up to Tropical Storm Dolly. And that's only the fourth storm. Now, of course, this is Atlantic, obviously, but regardless, I would have thought we would be beyond the fourth storm by now.
1: I suspect that a lot of it has to do with at least the heat dome that's been in place in the south, southeast, south, going to the southwest. I think that's had something to do with it, because usually you have storms rushing up through the Gulf Coast, and unfortunately, you don't have any real movement.
0: Yeah. So has Dolly, is she on the radar now? I guess so.
1: So that the fact that she got named means that she's.
0: Oh, here she is. Yeah, tropical storm Dolly has formed. Not connected to Dolly Parton, so they say, but apparently she has formed. But it is an unusually quiet Atlantic hurricane season, and so that is the deal. So now, where is Dolly as we speak? So she's not a hurricane yet, but tropical storm Dolly formed far in the Atlantic. All right, Raleigh, North Carolina TV stations want to know, could it impact Raleigh? Well, who knows? Maybe the Outer Banks. Formed in the Atlantic, forecasted to be short-lived, unlikely to affect North Carolina or probably anywhere else. So 1,500 miles east of the Leeward Islands. And formed as of 11 a.m. Eastern Time this morning. So, of course, it's forecast to dissipate in the next few days before reaching the Leeward Islands. So no threat to anyone anywhere, really. And right now, maximum winds are just 40 miles an hour. I didn't think you'd name them at 40 miles an hour. Heavy rain could impact the Leeward Islands Saturday and Sunday. So we'll see. Now, of course, she could surprise us. This could but 2026 is 75% below normal activity. So began June 1st, runs through November 30th, and peak is usually the first week of September. And we are not, if this is going to be peak, this is going to be a very, very slow season. So After Dolly, that's Edward, Faye, Gonzalo, and Hannah will be next. All right.
1: Actually, what happened, the name, they put up a group of names in the National Atmosphere Guide.
0: Yeah.
1: And what happened was in 2008, her name replaced Diana.
0: Oh, really?
1: Mm-hmm.
0: Okay.
1: Yeah.
0: All right. Well, why not? Sounds good enough to me. And so does Diana no longer get to be a storm?
1: I think they were getting ready to replace names either after this year.
0: Okay, because I just had seen that page minutes ago. They had the list for like the last 10 years or the next 10 years or something. But next year, Anna, Bill, Claudette, Danny, Elsa, Fred, Grace, Henri, that's H-E-N-R-I, I guess, Imani, Julian, Kate, Larry, etc. 2028, Alex, Bonnie, Colin, Danielle, Earl, Farah, Gaston, Hermine. 2029, Arlene, Brett, Cindy, Don, Emily, Franklin, Gert, Harold, Adelia, 2030, Alberto, Brianna, Chris, Debbie, Ernesto, Francine, Gordon, Holly, Isaac. 2031, Andrea, Barry, Chantel, Dexter, Aaron, Ferdinand, Gabriel, Umberto, Imelda, Jerry, Karen, Lorenzo, and on it goes. So now, of course, the National Hurricane Center does this list, and don't you wonder where they come up with it?
1: Yeah. Although there is an interesting, they point out something, okay, that Dolly's death, okay, occurred essentially about a few days past the, what was, I think the 30th anniversary of, a few days before the 30th anniversary of Diana, the Princess Diana.
0: Okay, well. Well, apparently, the Hurricane Center only has six lists. Now, I didn't realize that. Did you know that? There's six lists, and they keep rotating them year after year?
1: I know they rotate them, yeah.
0: So 2026 will repeat in 2032. Well, if they took Diana off, will they be taking Dolly off, I wonder?
1: But here's the thing. If a storm is particularly damaging...
0: Yeah.
1: They take it.
0: Oh, well, that, yeah, yeah. That part would make sense, regardless of what it's named after, you know. All right, yeah. So how about that? I'd still like to know where they came up with it. Yeah. O's, Omar, Odette, yeah. Owen, Ophelia, Oscar, Olga. Where do they come, you know, what is this? Is this a drunken late night party? I don't know.
1: Well, maybe, although it does remind me of that one story I sent you a little bit earlier about the cure for left-handedness.
0: Yes, and I forget what it is now.
1: Apparently it was considered not a good thing, and it was all kind of course, at one point, being left-handed was actually considered the kiss of death.
0: Oh, no, I'm aware of its history. As far as that goes, but other than forcing kids to write with their right hand, I didn't know they had a cure of which they were spreading.
1: Apparently they had. I had read the story some time back, but I should probably update myself on it. But apparently they had would either tie the hand behind the back, or other kinds of bizarre things, or it was even I think one, if I recall, where you just chop the hand off.
0: Oh, let's hope not. Yeah.
1: I hope that's
0: a little draconian. Yes, I'm not willing to go there. Well, as always, I found out, by the way, apparently it's the World Meteorological Organization that comes up with the names, which is why Umberto, I guess, is on that list, because that starts with an H. And when we normally think about things with an H, we pronounce it. Apparently not anymore. So that's the World Meteorological Organization is nothing if not an equal opportunity namer. Seems like they get it from every language on the planet.
1: Yes, and I mean, obviously, we get some great names.
0: Yes, well, there you are. All right, so, and we also have the retired names, so maybe we'll go over that some night. So, as always, okay. Good to hear from you. Thank you for all the links.
1: Okay, you have a nice weekend.
0: All right, you too. Thank you. All right, so I have this graph, the list of names. The type is so small, I can't imagine what they retired, but I'll try to blow it up and maybe we can have it for the next James session. All right, if you want the final word, you got to get it right now. Otherwise, it's next live show is Monday Night Trivia. 888-876-5593 on WGN Radio. I thought I was going to play you something, but maybe I'm... Oh, here we go. All right, I will.

I'm Raleigh James. While it's playing in the background, let me tell you the story about this. Yes, the Five Sharps recorded Stormy Weather for Jubilee in 1952. And the interesting thing about it is that the 45 of this was the most collectible record ever. It was worth literally millions of

0: for keeping us on the air, and John for screening your calls. But above all, I thank you for calling. Talk to you live on Monday. I'm Raleigh James. It's WGN Radio.
1: 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I'm Grant Marshall, 2020 news, real stories, real fun. Nittany Narco Nitwits, we are cooked. Greek life wreaks strife at Penn State University as a collection of college clowns are caught up in a colossal cocaine cabal, cops claim. It was Brat City as coke was cut to order for campus customers inside frat houses, prosecutors say. One of the reputed ringleader's own father charged with concealing evidence, including a safe full of cash and blow. Zero Point Nero's Mr. Blightside busts blasted for squad scram the pusher man. Beat home Chicago. Seventh inning kvetch at Wrigley Field when the White Sox came to play the Cubs. Preacher creatures got into it over who knows what, but it quickly turned into one gruesome grudge match in the stands. Northside versus South. Bruise brothers and fists a flurry as a bunch of bleacher bums kicked and punched their way like it was beanball or something. You would have thought a hockey game had broken out. City of Big Lip on their shoulders. Pew La Palooza. In Freaky Florida, a church-crashing cretin allegedly unleashed unholy havoc at a Fort Myers church, flipping furniture, demolishing drums, and smashing a guitar against a tree. Then the 19-year-old suspect reportedly defecated in the parking lot, dove into the mud, and decorated himself with symbols. Deputies delivered the dirty disciple straight to jail. Somebody seriously misunderstood when the Book of Genesis said, ashes to ashes, dust to dust. And that's what's happening. I'm Grant Marshall, 2020 News.
0: This is a replay of the Thursday evening, August 27th WGN show. We started right at 10. If you don't hear yourself on it, it's because you didn't call, and I hope you'll rectify that soon. We're live Monday through Thursday evenings from 10 to 1 Central. 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

WGN Radio. I'm Raleigh James. We have 3 hours to spend together, and we'll answer all sorts of questions. Take your calls and play requests as well. So Lisa had written from Joliet saying she couldn't imagine how they got the bath towels in the breeze boxes. I can answer this, actually, remembering those boxes. Firstly, the boxes were large, so that's number one. Number two, they weren't bath towels. They weren't any size you've seen. They're probably closest to dish towels, maybe. I'm not even sure that they were close to hand towels, but here is how they did it, size not really being a big determinant. These things were as thin as a Kleenex. I mean, they were just paper thin, but they certainly were in bright colors that bled. My favorite, though, was the things like the dishware. And this was Procter & Gamble, actually. And that was in Does. We were talking about Does last night. And they made a deal with some China company. And they were giving away 22-carat gold-trimmed golden wheat dinnerware. Yeah. And they didn't say what was in the boxes. And this is where it was great. Because it could be anything. From a platter to a teacup, literally. Yeah, serving platter to a teacup and everything in between. And so if you wanted a whole set, you had to buy a lot of this stuff. And Procter & Gamble was counting on it. But what they weren't counting on is the shoppers. So housewives, maybe got their first taste of it with a plate and thought, this is nice. I'd like a whole set, right? That's where things turn bad. So there are countless stories. And I bet you they're still probably on the internet too, though it's been a real long time ago. But I remember this vividly from the 50s, where these housewives would go in and they would shake the boxes,

0: and they'd shake it to see how much the item rattled to determine how big it was. Then they also would take about a dozen of them into their cart, and they'd pick them up two by two, seeing which one was heavier if they wanted something, you know, like a dinner plate. And so they'd weigh them, basically, in a crude manner. And then as they're shifting them back and forth, you know, the product was not hermetically sealed, to say the least. So the shopping aisles look more like it's, you know, snow in December after a while, and slippery too. Now, occasionally it was even worse, because if you just shook it too much, depending on what it was, you might break it. And then you'd hear it clunk inside. Right? You'd get that one quickly on the shelves. But the stockers really had to look at this. And then, of course, in some cases, the boxes themselves were different sizes, which was, you'd think that was a help, but not necessarily, because the bigger box could have the teacup. You just didn't know. They did this probably for a decade. And, you know, soup bowls and saucers and, you know, they would rotate them and change them, but again, they wouldn't tell you what was in them. And of course, okay, so let's say they're changing them every month. Well, that doesn't mean that the store is changing their stock every month. Depends what sells. So you literally didn't know. You had to buy box after box after box. So yeah, I could slightly relate when Captain Crunch came out with their plastic whistles that whistled 2,600 cycles, which was a way to get free phone calls. Can't tell you how many cases of Captain Crunch I had, because plastic whistles don't stay on frequency. All right, so 888-876-5593, 8888-RALEIGH. Let's see what's going on. Chuck in Downers Grove is going to kick it off tonight. How are you doing, Chuck?
1: Hey, Raleigh. I'm a little bummed out today. We lost another rock and roll singer that I grew up with, from the Crying Shames.
0: Who?
1: Jim Fares died today.
0: Oh.
1: He was the guitar player in that band.
0: Yeah.
1: And my friend of mine used to take guitar lessons from Jim Fares. There was a store in Downers called the Music Emporium.
0: Uh-huh.
1: And he'd go in there on Saturday morning, and Jim would actually give guitar lessons to people. And a friend of mine used to go in there and take guitar lessons.
0: Oh, wow.
1: And I remember one other time, me and my friend, we went over to Jim Fares' house in Downers Grove, where he still lived with his parents at the time, I think.
0: Sure.
1: And, I got to meet the guy, and I thought he was pretty cool, and he did a lot of good songs, so I wanted to pass that along. We're losing all our good singers, you know, rock singers.
0: I'm really sorry to hear that.
1: Everybody else.
0: I'm really sorry to hear that. He wrote It Could Be We're in Love, which is my favorite Cry and Shame song.
1: Oh, that's a great song. Yeah. And he wrote I Want to Meet You.
0: Yeah, right, he did.
1: That was on
0: Sugar and Spice. Yeah. And he did some other stuff, too, but I thought Could Be We're in Love was just...
1: Did he write Greenberg, Glickstein,
0: Charles David Smith, and Jones? I think so.
1: I don't know if he wrote. Yeah, that was a good song.
0: Yeah, I played it one night.
1: Yeah. Could I request a Dolly song that nobody has played?
0: Really? What would that be?
1: It was on Monument, and it was one she wrote. And it was called Control Yourself.
0: Okay.
1: And it was the B-side of Don't Drop Out, which was one of her Monument singles.
0: Right, absolutely. I've got it. Yeah. Yeah, I thought some of the Monument stuff was good. I liked that Busy Signal that Ray Stevens did, played that, and of course, Dumb Blonde and everything else. So, you betcha we'll do that. And I'll find some Jim Fares stuff, too, because I'm saddened by that. He was that group. I normally am not shy. I'm not crazy about Wimpy White records, but I love the Cry and Shames. I thought they were just terrific.
1: That was a period I grew up in, and I got a bunch of their singles. They were on
0: Columbia.
1: The first single I got by them was Sugar and Spice, and it was on a label here called Destination.
0: Right. It was. And then
1: a local label in town, right.
0: And then
1: it was before they went to Columbia Records.
0: Right. CBS picked it up to distribute it. And then the next thing they released was Mr. Unreliable. There's no need to worry about the future. Yeah.
1: Oh, yeah.
0: I love that.
1: Song.
0: See, I know these things. Hard to believe, but I actually do. And, you know, then they did a nice version of Up on the Roof and all that. I thought Greenberg Glickstein and I think Jim Fares wrote it with one of the other members. And
1: I'd have to look at my 45 and see the name on there, but I'm not. Yeah,
0: I think it probably. I'm doing this from memory, but I think it says something like Guillory and Fares.
1: Okay. Yeah.
0: I assume that's Isaac Guillory, I guess. So and Jim Fares wrote.
1: Yeah.
0: Yeah, absolutely. You betcha. I will play some Crying James, and I will also play your Dolly request. Okay, thanks.
1: Oh, thank you, Raleigh.
0: Appreciate it.
1: You're good. Appreciate it. Okay.
0: Okay, thanks.
1: You know, have a great night.
0: You too.
1: Thank you. Okay.
0: All right.
1: Okay, bye, Raleigh.
0: The other thing I got is someone asked me, did Dolly replace Norma Jean, really? Well, not exactly. Okay, now firstly, Norma Jean was the first, we're talking about the Porter Wagoner show, and what he had on the show was wagon mistresses. That's what they were called. Yeah. The first wagon mistress was Norma Jean, and she left in 65, and the parting was amicable because bottom line is she was wanting to retire. She got married. She moved to Oklahoma. She didn't want to do it. And so, he said goodbye. So the next person was not Dolly. It was Jeannie Seely. And Jeannie Seely was only there for a year. And this is interesting because while she was on the show, that's when she wound up having Don't Touch Me, which was a pretty much sizable country hit. And you would normally think that Porter would go crazy and sue her and all that. No. Two reasons, probably. Number one, he hadn't yet developed that knack for the ridiculous contract. But the other thing is Jeannie Seely was married to Hank Cochran. Big name in Nashville. So, you know, what's going to happen? Then he signs Dolly, and you know the deal with Dolly, and he was just unmerciful to her when she left. And, like I say, strength of character when she later just saved him. But nonetheless, when she left in 74, Barbara Lee. Now, Barbara Lee was a wild card because what happened was Porter Wagoner was so upset about being so upstage with Dolly Parton that he wanted someone outside of Music City, USA. And so he went to New York and he found a jazz singer. And that's what Barbara Lee was. She was a jazz singer and an American cabaret singer, you know, that kind of stuff. And in fact, she had critical acclaim and much more even after she left the show as a jazz singer. So she did it for a couple of years and then she went back to New York and wound up swing vocalist, things like that, and big in New York clubs. Then he gets Linda Carol Moore. And she was on from 76 until the show closed and off the air in 81. Now, you might ask me, what happened to Linda Carol Moore? And I will tell you that I do not have a clue. She dropped off the face of the earth. That's really about all I can say, because she literally disappeared. I don't know where she went. There's no public records of her. She wasn't around Nashville. I have no idea. But so she chose a private life and she got one. But so those were that was the trajectory of the entire Porter Wagoner show. Norma Jean, Jeannie Seely, Dolly Parton, Barbara Lee, and Linda Carol Moore. A quiz at 11. All right, so 888-876-5593-8888. Raleigh, we're going to get to Dennis in Colorado in moments right here on WGN Radio.

0: James. And we were talking before that Jim Fares wrote, I Want to Meet You. That's in all the obits. He also wrote The Flip Side, and nobody mentioned that, which I thought was better, actually. We Should Be Happy. So, yeah, The Crying Shames. And, you know, I always talk somewhat laughingly, although it's unfortunately true, that the only way to get off my callback list is to die, literally, because I just don't get around to it. Well, I've got another list, and that's people I want to reach out to. You know, not people who've necessarily called me, but people that I plan to call. And Jim Fares was on this list, and I'll tell you why. He was living in Mesa, which is, you know, I traverse through Mesa every time I go from the Valley to Globe, which is, you know, a couple times a week. And so I always thought, wow, he's right in Mesa. I should get in touch with him. And he was actually in computer software development like the last 25 years of his life or so. But between The Crying Shames and computer stuff, he was touring with everybody from Muddy Waters to the Greg Allman Band. And yeah, Richie Havens, Mama Cash. So he was steeped in the music business. But man, I would have loved to have talked to him more about The Crying Shames. He was 18 when he helped form them in Hinsdale. So rest in peace, Jim. That's really a shame. All right. So 888-876-5593-8888. Raleigh, Dennis in Colorado. Welcome back to WGN Radio. What's up tonight?
1: Hello, Raleigh. Well, more sad news on entertainment, which Chuck told us about. And, of course, Dolly. You know, I was talking about her to a friend of mine today, Trey, and he was wondering why, you know, we knew there were some health problems with her, but I guess high-profile people like to keep those things kind of quiet till the end. It must have been more serious than she let on to the public. And I'm wondering what your opinion is. Is that fairly typical, or do some of them...
0: I think it doesn't matter whether you're high profile or not. That's a choice. And I have some friends who... absolutely, when they got a catastrophic diagnosis, you know, swore me to secrecy, that kind of thing, said, I don't want this out. So it's a personal choice, and I'm sure it's no different when you're high profile. She had been dealing with chronic problems forever. Kidney stones out the yin-yang. She had several surgeries for that. And a lot of autoimmune crap, which, you know, I relate to firsthand. In yes. any event, I think she was surprised. And it was after Carl died, and that was a tough 5 or 6 years for her, because he had Alzheimer's and she was his primary caregiver. And she did not relinquish that role. He died at home and was there the whole time. And after he died, she got the diagnosis, and probably I'm guessing in the spring. And when it was finalized and all, I think that was the impetus for her to cancel that May tour, May show in Vegas, and then everything else, because she knew. But many people choose not to have that known, and other people are can't stop telling the world about it. So I don't think it matters if you're famous or you're not.
1: Yeah. Well, I have a lot to talk to you about tonight, and the news is going to grab me, so don't miss the news. Be sure.
0: All right. Well, in another minute, I will okay. Break away for that. Thank you for mentioning it. God knows I need
1: anyway,
0: help.
1: Anyway. Happy belated Radio Day, National Radio Day. I was going to call that day, but you had pretty much an A-list of callers, and I thought, they didn't need to hear from me. But I do want to talk about something I knew about very well, about one of the first radio stations in the world. I'm sure you know about it, too. San Jose, Doc Harrell's station. This is San Jose calling.
0: Okay.
1: They didn't have call signs in 1910, but I happened to be... very well acquainted as a very young guy with an old broadcast engineer who had genius intellect, absolute ability of total recall of everything in his life, absurdly so. Sometimes it was a problem for him. I remember talking to him about the Titanic, and he was relating to me all kinds of details, and he'd start crying like it happened yesterday.
0: Oh, man.
1: It was all right there. And that's why I know his account of the San Jose radio station in 1910 from the Garden City Bank building in right. San Jose, California. He was there. He visited it.
0: Yeah, first in San Fernando. And, and I mean, he was Doc Harrell was a bona fide disc jockey. I mean, he was doing the news. He was playing records. He was giving weather. I mean, it was real. And hang on a minute. Don't go away, because here we go into the news, and we'll pick it up right after the news on WGN Radio.

0: WGN Radio. I'm Raleigh James. Got spotty airplay, but I thought it was a terrific record in 1967 on Columbia, and Jim Fares wrote it, and Cryin' James sang it. Just terrific. Yeah, I'm so sorry to hear about his passing. Yes. Now, back to Dennis in Colorado, and what I was looking for during the news, and not terribly successful, was I wanted a real picture of him next to that ARC transmitter. Because, you know, he had to have water-cooled mics because they'd melt and all this. And so there are some, but nothing really resplendent. I would have loved to have seen that.
1: Well, I have seen those pictures, and I can't tell you where to find them right now. It would take some work. But that radio station, the big part of it, is on display in a museum. And
0: oh, yeah.
1: I think it's Palo Alto, California.
0: Yeah.
1: And I was there many years ago. But you said he was a disc jockey, and he was, but his wife was probably right. The nation's first female disc
0: jockey. That's what they said, Sybil, because she was playing recorded music rather than anything else. But yeah, so Sybil gets that title, and I've seen plenty of pictures of her as well. And like I say, I've seen a lot of pictures of him with the transmitter, but not really. I want to see the ARC. You know, that's what I want to see. And I don't know of anywhere I can actually see the ARC.
1: Yeah, and who knows what they could have photographed back then. There is a, in Grass Valley, California, the town's first ham radio operator had an ARC transmitter, and he was using those in his early days. And his license is signed by Giulio Marconi. I actually have a picture of
0: it. Oh, wow.
1: But again, that goes back to my very young youth. another time, and by the way, the reason I know my account from this station is accurate, my engineer friend Bob, who recalled it, he was so bright. He could sit down with a piece of paper and draw a schematic of just about any circuit you want in a heartbeat,
0: nice.
1: And tell you the tubes would be used and everything else. And
0: nice.
1: That was in the days when they sometimes lived at the station, or, you know, they took care of one station. Of course, those days are long gone.
0: Yeah.
1: But anyway, I was sad last week to hear about your beloved Cadillac that you had to get rid of because of the air conditioning issue.
0: Yes, it was an 86.
1: I have three cars here between 1978 and 1990 that all still use R22.
0: Mm-hmm.
1: And I've got a good old-fashioned mechanic, and he saves that stuff when he evacuates it out of cars and converts them to R34.
0: Nice.
1: And, you know, once every couple of years, one might get a little low, and he's got a can of it. Not a can, because you can't buy the cans anymore.
0: Right, of course not. Exactly.
1: He stores it up, and he gives me a top-off, and now it's $80 a pound.
0: That's all right.
1: But you can keep the car. So unless you're compressor just blew up or something.
0: No.
1: If you'd gone to the right guy, you might have had it a little longer.
0: Well, I'm sure that's true. The right guy, though, wasn't in Philadelphia that we could find. So, we were trying that. You know, I remember one of my Corvettes had started to have differential problems because they outlawed the whale sperm. And I'm like, what? And so, yeah. So, you know, stuff would happen. And I got workarounds for it, though I probably should have just buried it then. So I didn't hold up much hope for finding somebody. But, man, I wish I had. That, you know, we laughed about it saying that was the greatest trunk with a car attached to it, because it really did.
1: Yeah.
0: It was a salesman's trunk. You know, it was just huge, and it fit all the video equipment. It was wonderful.
1: Mm-hmm. Well, last week there was quite a topic on cars, and good cars and bad cars. And, of course, you know how I feel about the old Toronado.
0: Oh, yeah.
1: Great car. And
0: at the
1: time when one of my neighbors got one of those, I was so jealous.
0: Mm-hmm.
1: We had a 63 Oldsmobile with that big Rocket V8 on it and the hydromatic transmission. And
0: mm-hmm.
1: the beauty of that transmission was there's only slippage through the torque converter in first gear. When it went into second and third, it was direct drive.
0: Mm.
1: And that helped a lot with the efficiency and the power. And that hydromatic, I don't know if that was in the Toronado, but it was in our 63, and it was a great transmission.
0: So what was it? Was it a Jetfire? What was the model?
1: No, it was a...
0: I know it wasn't an F-85.
1: No, this was a 1963 was the car.
0: Yeah, but Dynamic 88, I remember
1: Dynamic
0: those.
1: Dynamic 88 Fiesta station wagon.
0: Okay, I remember it. Yes, it was a wonderful land yacht.
1: Yes, it was, and a lot of power, too, with
0: yeah,
1: that
0: yeah.
1: big
0: Oh, yeah.
1: There was a 4-something and 10-to-1 compression, a lot of torque.
0: Yes.
1: And that was in the day when a lot of cars, like, even Oldsmobile F85 and Chevy Malibus, they had those 327s in them, and Olds had a big, a lot of those cars were 2-speed, transmissions with slippage, but they had so much power in the engines that you could get by with 2-speed.
0: Mm-hmm.
1: It was just fine.
0: Yeah, it was. Now, I think that Rocket V8 was a 394, if I recall.
1: 394, exactly right.
0: But it, as far as that, and it did have a good ratio, that 10 to 1, but it was only 280 horsepower.
1: Ours was 345.
0: That's nice. Well, I haven't seen that. Four barrels. Okay. Well, the base was a 2-barrel. Yeah. Okay. So the 4-barrel, would
1: have. I remember that.
0: Yeah, right. But I do remember that. I do remember that car. And man, it was long, I'll tell you what.
1: And heavy.
0: Yeah. Well, you wanted that.
1: Anyway. I have an AMC story for you.
0: Okay.
1: That was a topic I think somebody was talking about, how bad AMC cars were. My first car as a young kid, and hold your laugh for 15 seconds, because it wasn't a Pacer. I ordered a special, a Gremlin.
0: Ah!
1: And I ordered the X package with the big wheels and that big anti-sway bar. The thing tracked like crazy and cornered like crazy, and the big V8 in it.
0: Mm-hmm.
1: So when I ordered the car, I thought, well, I'm not a racer, but I want more efficiency. So I ordered an optional higher, taller rear axle ratio.
0: Okay.
1: Instead of a 308, I think I got a 297.
0: Okay.
1: And here's this all this torque in this little car. And I used to take my girlfriend and drop her off at school sometimes, or pick her up. And, sometimes there were these rich kids and kids that had rich parents with these Z28s and Barracudas and stuff, and they would notice me. And one of them decided to take me on one day.
0: Uh-huh.
1: I'm riding down Soda Bay Boulevard, and it's an agricultural area where the roads were built before, they could put them through the farm. So every time you came to another section, you had to make a 90-degree turn. So I'm cruising down the road with her in this Gremlin X, and one of these kids come up behind me, and he starts gunning the engine, and he's going to pass me.
0: Okay.
1: So I said, hold on, Mickey, and all I did was just drop the throttle to the floor. I didn't downshift or anything. Mm-hmm. Stock 3-speed in it. And he tried to pass me, and he was going back, and I'm looking up at one of these 90-degree turns up ahead, and I'm doing the time and distance, brake energy calculation in my head, and I thought, okay, I got to stop. I got to slow down. So I backed off, and he went whizzing by me. And when they hit that 90-degree turn, all I saw was a big plume of dust.
0: Oh, that's great.
1: Piled that thing into the walnut orchard.
0: That's great.
1: I got up there, and they were upright and not hurt, and the car was fine. So I waved and drove on. And another time, crossing the Sacramento Valley with a friend of mine on a freeway. Actually, my boss and his son were in the car. So I wasn't, my power to weight ratio was a little bit less. And this guy comes up beside me on the freeway and he nods at me and he guns his engine. And this boss, something or other, Mustang with big racing stripes and dual exhaust. And I nodded my head and I just pushed it to the floor. Didn't shift, nothing.
0: Mm-hmm.
1: And I pulled right away from that guy. And so, I don't know, got up to 90 miles an hour or something, and I backed off. And then we came to a stoplight a few minutes later in Yuba City, and he pulls up beside me. And he rolls his window down, and he goes, what do you got in that, a 4-barrel? And I said, no, stock 2-barrel. And he said, 4-speed? I said, no, stock 3-speed. And he uttered a 4-letter expletive. He was very nice and rolled his window back. I mean, he's sitting there in this brand-new $6,000 supercar, and he just got beat by a $2,600 roller skate.
0: Well, it's interesting because, of course, that V8 Gremlin was the poor man's Corvette. It was known as the only real performance car available for under $2,200, and that's true.
1: Yeah.
0: But as you know, the base engine for that was an inline 6. So
1: yes.
0: Yeah.
1: Yeah, it was. And my parents had one. Or two of them at some point. They were a nice, inexpensive car, and that it was a well-designed car. It was not fancy, but that six-cylinder engine was a good little engine.
0: So it came in a number of amazing colors. What color was yours?
1: Mine was yellow with a black racing stripe.
0: Oh, okay, all right. Well, that's actually tame compared to that lime green thing.
1: Oh yeah, they had to, they had a purple one.
0: Oh yeah, yeah.
1: It was crazy, but it was all about, you know, the gear ratio. I just wanted a little more economy, so I ordered the taller gear ratio, but it didn't seem to make any difference. I was beating those supercars. And speaking of gear ratios, that song "Beep Beep,"
0: right?
1: There's a little bit of truth to that. And the reason I know that, again, in my in my youth, my best friend's parents had some kind of Rambler, and I don't know the model, boxy little thing. And we used to laugh. They'd be going down the road at 65 miles an hour, and I don't think that car was doing over 2,000 RPM.
0: Mm-hmm.
1: That engine was just loafing. So if you do the math, it could probably do 120 if it
0: right.
1: had the torque.
0: And it was a lot lighter weight than the Cadillac, too.
1: A lot lighter. Yeah, yeah, true.
0: Yeah. It was.
1: But anyway, that's a funny song. Well, I won't keep you any longer, but I wanted to check in and say hello. I don't have any other news yet other than what I've already told you about on documentaries and stuff, but you'll have some treats coming.
0: Oh, I'm looking forward to that, and it's so good to hear from you. Thank you, Dennis.
1: Good night, Raleigh.
0: All right. So, the Gremlin, I think, came out like 1970, and then 71. They really got some nice engine options, but that was, the majority of the buyers were under 35, so that was captured the imagination of the youth, which probably the last time American Motors did that, though. We won't talk about the Pacers. Lisa in Joliet, welcome to WGN Radio.
2: Hello.
0: Hello, Lisa.
2: Listen, I got such a kick out of your email, your response.
0: Oh, yeah.
2: Thank you.
0: Oh, my pleasure. Just great. But it was. Those towels were paper thin. You could have gotten anything in that box.
2: You know, it of course, coming from a child's mind, like I said, I was 10 at the time.
0: Yeah.
2: So I'm trying to figure out, how do they get these in the box? I did have a Batman towel,
0: uh-huh.
2: And that went to my nephew, Cam. I don't know if you received it. I sent you a photo of him on his first day of school, and
0: no, I
2: he loves the Batman towel.
0: Oh, that's great. I have not been back to the mail in a while.
2: Okay. I know how you are with your email. You had mentioned
0: God.
2: You know,
0: yeah.
2: It takes a while, but that's quite all right. But I did get a kick out of your response. And also, thank you so much for playing my request yesterday evening. And also, glad to hear you received the care package again.
0: Yeah. I'm holding the Sears Silver Tone in my hands. I haven't put the batteries in yet. I was going to do that. But, of course, it requires screwdrivers and all sorts of things. But I don't care.
2: Oh, I know.
0: I don't care. It's going to be wonderful.
2: I wasn't even going to mess with it because I am not mechanically inclined. So I thought I'll leave it to Raleigh and Dan.
0: Oh yeah, no, I'm looking forward to it. And of course, it's nice because it's hefty. It's got a lot of weight in it. I like.
2: Yes.
0: That. Yeah.
2: It reminds me of a amplifier.
0: Yeah.
2: The shape and just the face of it. That's immediately what I thought of, and you know. I've had it stored away, and I had mentioned I'd sent you an email, or no, in my card I sent you, that I donated a few of my transistors to a local rock and roll museum.
0: Yeah.
2: And it's interesting about the guitarist from the Crying Shames, because Toad and J.C. Hook were recently in Joliet for an event for the rock and roll museum.
0: Ah,
2: and they host like a hall of like an inductees ceremony at the Rialto Square Theater, and they were in town for that. So, and I do have a few of their albums because I love my vinyl as you do.
0: Yeah.
2: I play it every Wednesday when I'm cleaning house.
0: Oh, so, good. Good.
2: But, yes. And my friend Joy sent me a text message. She got a kick out of the whole thing about the Breeze detergent.
0: Oh, yeah.
2: She got a kick out of that, and she thinks I should start, you know, going to the estate sales just to hunt for the Breeze towels.
0: Well, that'd be interesting. And there's probably not, because like I mentioned, depression wear, a lot of people collect depression wear. I don't know too many people who collect the towels. So now, of course, I'm not sure how many would have held up, but regardless, I think it'd be great.
2: It's funny, Riley, because it hit me. I was laying in bed, and of course, sometimes when I'm laying in bed, I'll listen to your show or I'm doing something, and it hit me. I'm like, oh my gosh, it's right. Dolly Parton, she did the Breeze with the towels. And so I thought, I have to email Riley today and send the link, which I've like, I know she's aware of these commercials. It's like, you're the savant. So it was fun to read your email, and I'll have to share it with my friend Joy because I'll give her updates on your show. And she'll get a kick out of that. And thank you for everything you do, with the music and how you impart your knowledge to us. It's a lot of fun. It's interesting. And actually, you have introduced me now to another type of music that my elderly siblings grew up with.
0: Right.
2: I mean, so now I'm getting more into that music. So
0: great.
2: Anyway,
0: all right. Now let me give you a clue here. If you decide you are going to collect the Breeze towels, all right.
2: Okay.
0: They were made by Canon, so you'll see a label. It's going to say Canon. It's not something that's woven into it, but it'll have the Canon Mills. It's like a three Canon logo, and because they were exclusively for the detergent boxes, they'll mention the quality lines like Canon Value, basically means paper thin, or Trojan Canon, one of those. But it'll definitely have a Canon, tag on it somewhere.
2: Oh, okay. Yes, because every estate sale has a linen closet that's filled with towels, sheets, whatever.
0: The other thing, and that's good. The other thing is that the shorter ends were fringed. They didn't double stitch them. So they were just fringed borders. And so that's, and of course, look for the lousiest color combinations you can imagine, like avocado green and turquoise and coral pink. Yeah. So, so something that really screams, nobody should want this towel, then you'll have found it.
2: I'll keep that in mind because I have three estate sales I'm hitting tomorrow.
0: Oh, good.
2: And so I'll have to keep this in mind. And I have to share real quick. I owned at one point a 1976 Volvo 242 DL with a killer Blaupunkt stereo.
0: Oh, wow. Okay.
2: It was bright orange.
0: That was a big color, and I liked those cars. A lot of people said they looked like boxes, but I liked them.
2: Oh, I loved my Volvo. Yeah. The engine blew up on I-55.
0: Oh.
2: I owned it during the 80s, and it was like a tank.
0: Yeah.
2: And my friend Julie, she owned an army green one.
0: Okay.
2: We went to high school together, and they used to drive it down to SIU where I went for undergrad.
0: Oh, okay, sure.
2: And
0: by the way, SIU was one of the best radio departments of any university in America. 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And both SIU and OU in Ohio were just wonderful radio schools if you wanted to go to college and take radio.
2: Oh, yes. I know SIU was known for its
0: broadcasting.
2: Radio and TV. They're broadcasting, College of Broadcasting, and I actually have a Frisbee advertising WIDB.
0: Oh, perfect. Perfect.
2: Down there. So,
0: right. Well, good to talk to you. Thank you.
2: All right, you too.
0: Okay.
2: Take care.
0: All right. So, I believe we're already close to news or commercials or something like that. So, after the news, we will reconvene right here. And we got Marty and we got Brian with a Y in Florida and Mike in Elmwood Park. And you two coming up.

0: WGN Radio. I'm Raleigh James. There they are, the Utopians on Lou Chud's Imperial Records. And some people say, well, that was named after Jerry Ragaboy's label, Utopia. They were from Philadelphia. Wrong Utopians. These Utopians were from Compton, and a couple members of what would become the Whispers were in it. Yeah, the twins, Wallace and Walter Scott. All right, so there you have it. And that was one of Stan's requests, Stan from Dearborn, and a fine one it was. 888-876-5593-8888. Raleigh, Marty and Whiting, what's up tonight, Marty?
1: Can't complain, Raleigh. How about yourself?
0: Oh, I'm here, and so and I'm erect, well, and I'm not drooling, so I guess all's well.
1: Well, that's a good thing.
0: Yeah.
1: Well, with the chaos and the Grim Reaper, he's been on a roll lately.
0: Oh.
1: And I probably really wouldn't have called tonight, but I just read this morning that Motown songwriter Janie Bradford Hobbs passed away probably last weekend.
0: That's Janie Bradford. And she and Ed Wingate started Golden World and Rick-Tick.
1: Yeah, this little article they had in the Tribune this morning, she met Berry Gordy through her neighbor Jackie Wilson, it says here, and started out as a receptionist in 58.
0: Mm-hmm.
1: And then her and Gordy, says here, co-wrote Money, which later on I want to request that song, That's What I Want, by Barrett Strong. I've heard the Beatles probably over a dozen times, but I don't think I've heard Barrett Strong.
0: You're kidding. That was a big hit.
1: If I have, it's been so long ago, Raleigh, I would not remember, but...
0: All right, let me pull that, and I'll play that for you, because everybody should know that.
1: Then I've got another request, too. I was going to request another song, but today is, back in 1990, is when Stevie Ray Vaughan lost his life in the helicopter crash leaving Alpine Valley. And I was lucky enough to catch him twice, but I thought, man, that's been 36 years already. It's like, wow, where's the time go?
0: Yeah.
1: But I'd like to request a song, WGN, before your show, the two DJs. They'll play snippets of three songs, and if you guess them all three right, and the title and the artist, you win something.
0: Uh-huh.
1: But I haven't heard this song in years. Rock and Roll Heaven by the Righteous Brothers, and with Dolly... And, Janie just passed away, but, for some reason, it's like sometimes it comes in threes, so.
0: Yeah. Okay, so.
1: Matter of fact, you know what year that came out, Rock and Roll Heaven?
0: Oh, I'm guessing 72, but I'd have to look. If you believe in forever,
1: right.
0: Then life is just a one-night stand. I know that I was still in Miami, so, all right, let me look it up. I'm pretty sure I was, anyway.
1: I would have guessed early 70s, but don't quote me.
0: You know, I was thinking, that's what I was thinking too, but let's, I've got a book in front of me. I could be unlazy, and yeah, there you go, and actually look it up and see what it says. And I'm better at the years when I was only working for 6 months in an area, because if it happened during those 6 months, I always knew what year it would be. Let's see. Righteous. Can I spell righteous? Yes, I can. Okay, well, it didn't chart R&B, so let's go back to what else I was going to do. And I know it didn't chart country, so let's see. Yep. All right, it should be here. Let's see. All right, it's now a list of everything.
1: Did
0: the Righteous
1: Brothers.
0: Did you
1: like that song, by the way?
0: Well, I like the lyrics. You know, if you believe in forever, then life is just a one-night stand. Yeah.
1: Mm-hmm.
0: So, yeah, I like the lyrics. Not a song I would normally play myself, you know, in terms of that, but good lyrics. So, still checking. They had a lot of releases. I didn't realize it was anywhere near this amount of songs. Jesus, I'm got pages of this here. And it's not
1: WGN. They only played about maybe 30 seconds and just brought back the memories. And
0: yeah.
1: They speak about Jimi Hendrix, Janis Joplin.
0: Okay, 74. So 74. I am wrong. I was not in Miami. All right, I was in Nashville. 74 on Capitol. All right, how about that? And Alan O'Day wrote that, you know, the guy who did Undercover Angel. And Dennis Lambert and Brian Potter produced it. Take it out on Main Street. There's an obscurity. So, yeah, that was the deal. So there you have it. All right. Be happy happy to do that.
1: And thank you last night for, you're going to laugh out loud, but for playing Mule Skinner Blues.
0: Oh, yeah.
1: I started to drift off when you went to break.
0: Uh-huh.
1: And it must have been divine intervention. I woke up right after break, and I heard this. I woke up. I didn't drift off that long, so I grabbed my phone real quick. I told you I always like to record anything I request from you. So I missed probably 5 or 6 seconds, but I recorded that because I always liked that song from Dolly.
0: Mm-hmm. Okay.
1: But thank you.
0: My pleasure. Thanks for calling. Appreciate it. Yeah, and she was 17 at the time, and as I say, she did it just for a little budget label that was putting, you know, together like Queens of Country Music, although most of them were not well known, as Dolly wasn't at all, because that was done in 63. But then when she started to have hits, Starday licensed the track and released it as a single, so that's how it got out there in 1970. I'm sure not to her a tremendous pleasure, to say the least. Well, we'll come back with Brian with a Y from Florida, Mike in Elmwood Park, and there is room for you, too, coming up on WGN Radio.

0: WGN Radio. I'm Raleigh James. There is 1959 on Tamla. And Janie Bradford, who for a moment there, I confused her with someone else who died sadly recently. And that's Joanne Bratton. And it was Joanne who had been with Ed Wingate and Rick Tick and Golden World and all that. And she was terrific as well. And I think that she died in July. And now Janie Bradford, who all the way was a big deal at Motown. In 1970, she transferred to their L.A. offices and then I think subsequently left. But in the 60s, quite the big deal. All right, so 888-876-5593, and a real champion of Stevie Wonder. Because, you know, there was a time after he was little Stevie Wonder and before he became what he became, Berry Gordy didn't know what to do with him. Thought, maybe we should just let his contract go. And she was one of the people who spoke up and said, oh, no, you don't. And they didn't. So 888-876-5593, 8888-Raleigh. Mike in Elmwood Park has a request. What is it, Mike?
1: Ah, how you doing, Raleigh?
0: Can't complain.
1: I had a good week. I went to my doctor on Monday with my wife, and we're both doing well.
0: Yay. Well, that's the best news of all.
1: Yeah, I had bypass surgery in January, and everything is good.
0: Excellent.
1: So I have two requests. One is Diamonds and Pearls by the
0: Paradons. Yep. Okay.
1: And Stormy Weather by the Five Sharps.
0: Yeah. All right. I laugh because, you know, that's supposed to be the most valuable ever. Problem is, it wasn't released in that format. But anyway, I'll be happy to get you not the best song, as you probably know. You've heard it, right?
1: Yeah.
0: I'll tell you who did a wonderful job of that song was the Spaniels.
1: I believe it.
0: Yeah, but you want five sharps, you get the five sharps.
1: I know you mentioned Alan O'Day. You know he wrote Angie Baby for...
0: Of course he did.
1: Alan Reddy.
0: Yes, absolutely.
1: Yeah, he was like, I guess, Joe South. Joe South wrote a lot of tunes, too, in his day.
0: But, well, a lot of people were prolific songwriters.
1: Oh, yeah.
0: As far as that goes. But, yeah, Alan O'Day has been dead over a decade now, I think.
1: Really?
0: And, yeah. And, of course, under his own name, he had, Undercover Angel. That's really about
1: right.
0: It. But Rock and Roll Heaven, before the Righteous Brothers did it, Climax did it, the group who did Precious and Few.
1: Okay.
0: So they had the original version.
1: Sonny DeRacy, probably.
0: Yeah, right. There you go. Absolutely.
1: Sonny DeRacy is a...
0: Yeah.
1: Outsider.
0: Yeah.
1: You know, you're talking about the Crying Shames. My wife's cousin had a pasta shop in Downers Grove, and actually, Jim Pilzer, J.C. Hook, his daughter worked for her cousin.
0: Oh, okay.
1: And they were appearing, I think, one year in Downers Grove, and I've got both albums, Scratch in the Sky and Sugar and Spice. And I went over there, and he actually autographed them.
0: Oh, that's great. Yeah, Scratch in the Sky had that wonderful version of It Could Be We're in Love with a little bell in it.
1: So, and that picture, Sugar and Spice album, is actually taken at that candy store, I think, in Old South.
0: All right. Yes, it's good stuff. I treasure mine, and I'm sorry he's gone, and I should have acted quicker since he was just down the block, so to speak, and I never called.
1: Yeah. I seen him. They did something called Cornerstones of Rock.
0: Right.
1: On I think Channel 11.
0: Uh huh.
1: And they had the Crying Shames, New Colony 6,
0: yeah,
1: American Breed, and the Ides of March. But
0: all
1: good.
0: All nice. Yes. Yes. The Ides of March. I thought the first thing that they had did, You Wouldn't Listen, was a great little Wimpy White record, and it wasn't much of a hit, but I thought, you know, it was great. I mean, I like some of their later stuff, too, but that early stuff was wonderful.
1: Yep.
0: All right.
1: Thank you.
0: Good to talk to you. Thanks. Appreciate it.
1: You're welcome.
0: Yeah, I think Alan O'Day had brain cancer. He'd been living in Nashville for a while, but he came back to L.A. and then died. And it's more than a decade ago, I think like 2013 or something like that. 888-876-5593. Let's see what Brian with a Y in Florida has to say for his bad self. What's up, Brian? Yo, Brian.
2: You're dropping listeners throughout Chicagoland. You were mentioning... you were mentioning Little, as he used to be known, Stevie Wonder. Let's not forget Little Esther Phillips. Well, what a difference a day makes. Yeah. And also, another name you may not be so familiar with. You know everything about radio, but what about Civil War and 19th century history? Do you know who Little Phil Sheridan, Little Phil Sheridan, you know who he was?
0: I do know what he was, actually, Little Phil, because he was only about 5'5". And right. I think the best thing about him was Abraham Lincoln described him as a chunky little chap.
2: Right.
0: Keep in mind, my
2: favorite founding father, not a very good president, thanks to the dumb war called the 1812 War, but James Madison was even shorter. James Madison was only 5'4". Did you know that?
0: Yeah, but nobody called him a chunky little guy.
2: Well, that's true. Yeah, he was thin as a rail, just like Abraham, although a lot taller he was. Yeah. That said, also want to thank the fellow earlier, I can't recall his name, maybe you do, who was invoking the Oldsmobile Toronado, which
0: is one of my favorite cars
2: from the 60s. Yeah. And just two nights ago, I'm not exaggerating, two nights ago, I was searching the internet looking to see how much you could get a used one that runs for.
0: Okay.
2: And I was surprised. You can get them for about $20,000.
0: Yes, you absolutely can. Yes, I love them. And that was Dennis, by the way, and Dennis in California, Colorado. I like it too. John doesn't fit well in it. It just doesn't conform to his body style very well. But I actually
2: never sat in one. I always wanted to, but I never got a chance to. But I thought they looked cool.
0: Oh, yeah.
2: And I also thought they looked, and they came out of about the same time as the Batman TV show, Batmobile, which, of course, was not, even though it kind of, to me at least, with the headlights and everything, looked like the Toronado. In fact, that was based on an old Lincoln that I guess George Barris, the Cars to the Stars guy, customized along with the Monkey Mobile and the Munsters car and all the others. I once covered on LA radio the celebrity car auction that he put about 50 of his classics up, including the Batmobile. Only that day I was just heartbroken to learn that there wasn't one, but there were in fact five Batmobiles made, and that one at Universal Cities there that day they were auctioning was just one of five. Another one of the five I would end up sitting in and interviewing the owner of at a car show in Albuquerque when I was doing the Radioactive Albuquerque show early this century. But I digress.
0: Hang on a minute, don't digress much more. We'll get back after the news. And yes, the Lincoln Futura was a concept car, so if there were five, that's probably all there ever were, and we're going to pick it up right there after the news on WGN Radio.

0: WGN Radio. I'm Molly James. Yeah, that's the original. That's Climax. They did it in 1973, and absolutely, Sonny Geraci was on lead. That was Rocky Road Records. Name another artist on Rocky Road. Probably the only other one you're going to come up with is Al Wilson, but who did some nice things on that. In any event, that was the original, and that's what the Righteous Brothers covered a year later to the tune of being a big hit. So we're talking to Brian in Florida about the 1955 Futura becoming the Batmobile. Now, that was on display in Gatlinburg for years. Did you go and see it?
1: I've been to Dollywood, but I haven't been to Gatlinburg yet.
0: Oh, man. It's hard to miss if you've been to Sevierville.
1: But again, I one of the five made it to this, and boy, was this a glorious day in Albuquerque, this car show that I was doing a remote from. Not only did I sit in the Batmobile and talk to the owner, I was in Robin's seat. I didn't feel really qualified to sit in the boss's seat. But then also there was Paul LaMatte from the George Lucas thing, American Graffiti.
0: Okay.
1: And he had his the big old the yellow hot rod with him there. That was part of this car show promotion, and he was fun to talk to. And then I also ran into another actor from American Graffiti who I had previously met years before on the Sunset Strip back in the 80s, and I was astonished that she remembered me. Well, maybe she remembered me because she gave me half of her corned beef sandwich at Goldblatt's right next to the Laugh Factory on the Sunset Strip, where it collides with West Hollywood, as we like to say.
0: Yeah.
1: This was 5, 6, 7 years later, and it was about 15 years later, and she still remembered me, and she still remembered that she gave me half of her sandwich upstairs at Greenblatt. That was amazing. But the most amazing thing of all, even more than the Batmobile, Paul LaMatte, and a second go-around with the late, great Cindy Williams, was it was my only chance to meet, nobody will ever meet her again, the widow of Humphrey Bogart.
0: Yeah. Oh.
1: She was there. Lauren Bacall was there signing autographs.
0: Okay.
1: And what a thrill to meet somebody so close to the Rat Pack. So that's my reminiscing. I want to thank you directly for one, the laundry detergent towels thing. That, I wondered about that all along. I figured that on TV they look like these giant beach towels, and I asked my mother, why don't you buy some of that? She said, Brian, don't worry about that. You know, just go back to your TV. You know, that's the way my mom was. My dad wasn't that way. My dad, who happens to be buried in Jefferson Barracks Cemetery there in St. Louis as an honorable veteran of World War II. He operated or repaired radar on B-29. So I've kind of got the radio thing in my blood, you might say. And Dad was also, as I think I told you on the show previously, my dad was a ham operator.
0: Yeah.
1: And the reason I'm thinking of Jefferson Barracks Cemetery there isn't just because I think of Dad pretty much every day, but I was surprised to see when researching little Phil Sheridan, it turns out he was posted for a good while to the barracks there in St. Louis. So that was kind of interesting. And of course, the reason I cited him is because he's famous. He was a very successful general in the Civil War.
0: Right.
1: But what he's infamous for is that line about the only good Indian is a dead Indian.

0: And that seems to have eclipsed all of the honor that he accrued during the Civil War. And I think that's a crying shame.
1: Yeah.
0: Oh, by the way, Alan O'Day, you just reminded me of Alan O'Day, who I haven't thought of in 20 years at least. And yes, undercover agent.
1: Angel.
0: One of the, or Angel, excuse me. Undercover Angel was one of the most melodic tunes ever to hit the hit parade, if you ask me, which you didn't, but I told you anyway.
1: Yeah.
0: Do you remember the old CBS Mister? I mean, we talk about rock and roll music, all kinds of music on this show, but this is a radio-oriented show, so I think a little mention should be made occasionally of a wonderful show that should still be on the air, but it was for years on late night, weeknights on CBS, hosted by E.G. Marshall, the old CBS Mystery Theater.
1: Yeah, Hyman.
0: You know all about it. What did you think of it?
1: Hyman Brown. Oh, I loved it, and when I used to drive across the interstates, and I'd listen to that at night, and some of them were scary as hell. I remember one time I turned my dome light on in my car, and I thought, "Oh, great, great! I'll be a beacon for extraterrestrials." But you know, it was wonderful stuff as far as
0: and
1: that
0: well
1: goes.
0: Well acted.
1: Yes,
0: I think the acting was. When I would tell people to listen to it, and they go, "Okay, I will," and you know, I'd check with them a week or two later. Yeah, I heard it. And I said, "What'd you think?" And they would just talk about the nostalgia factor, you know, bringing back the golden age of radio. I said, no, but these are serious actors who are trying to revive a format that was all but dead until they brought it back with this. Notice the subtlety with which they impart their words. It was marvelous. I never was disappointed. I remember tuning in for a few minutes and then being stuck, well, being hooked on the show all the way to the end. It was almost an addictive show. But I think there's a mistake in the write-up, in the Wikipedia write-up, because they say, and they're very, very matter-of-fact about this, they say that the scripts paid $350 per episode. And then they even describe how they gave the check to them right there on the spot and everything. Well, I don't know from Adam about this, but Henry Morgan did. You remember Henry Morgan?
1: Oh, of course.
0: Yeah, and not to be confused with the other Henry Morgan, who had to change his name to Harry Morgan before he got the MASH and all of his other, and Dragnet and everything, because there was confusion. But, of course, I'm talking about the old Henry Morgan, which people in my age group know from I've Got a Secret, but people from a previous generation, my dad would have known him from radio.
1: Sure.
0: Because he was a big radio star in the 1940s, and justifiably so. He's one of the great unsung talents, I think, in Hollywood history. I watched I've Got a Secret principally for him, and of course for Steve Areno and earlier Gary Moore, but also let's not forget Bill Cullen and America's first Jewish Miss America, Bess Meyerson, and the whole gang there. But Henry Morgan was always my favorite. Now, why am I talking about Henry Morgan? Because he was on, and I'm not sure if it was the Tomorrow Show with Tom Snyder, which I think it was, and if it wasn't that, it was certainly in his interview he did with David Letterman, and he happened to be on the very first week of the old show, the good Letterman show. I didn't like Letterman on CBS hardly at all, but I loved him every night on NBC with Late Night.
1: Sure.
0: And in his very first week, I mean, everybody knows that Bill Murray and Mr. Wizard, Don Herbert, were the guests on the first show. That's hardly obscure knowledge. But also during that first week, Henry Morgan made, I believe, his last appearance on television. And in fact, he had a big bandage on his face because he, I guess, had fallen on the stairs the night before or something. But he made the show anyway, and it was a great interview. But I can't remember if it was the Letterman. I'm pretty sure it was the Tom Snyder. He's talking about his days when they were trying to get him to write, because he was a very witty guy and a very verbal guy, more than a lot of TV personalities. So they were trying to lure him, to attract him, to interest him in writing for the CBS Mystery Theater.
1: Mm-hmm.
0: And he said, okay, great. Until he found out what they offered him.
1: Right.
0: This is he said, and again, I can't confirm this, but I wouldn't think that Henry Morgan would lie to America. He said they offered him all of $10 a script, not $350. Can you believe that? And he said, no thanks. I don't want to go back on the air that much.
1: It is hard to imagine as far as that goes. But whatever they did to get the writers to do it, it was a great thing. It ran for 8 years, and I'm so glad that they brought Hyman Brown back because, you know, obviously in the 40s and all, everything from Inner Sanctum on, he was tremendous, and Adventures of the Thin Man and on it goes. And far too often, guys like that, you know, 20, 30 years later, it's just like, oh, yeah, that's a has-been. But they didn't look at him that way, and they brought him back to absolutely produce that show, and he did it for 8 years. He directed every one of those shows.
0: Well, it was, as I said, it was a very addictive series, and I'm sorry it didn't last longer. You know what I didn't, when researching this, I was surprised that E.G. Marshall wasn't the whole run. I had the very end, Tammy Grimes, of all people.
1: Right.
0: And I never heard any of her shows. Was she one-third as dramatic and exciting to listen to as the way E.G. Marshall would read his copy was?
1: Probably not, but for me it was just the shows themselves. You know, I would get addicted to
0: them. I think his narration or his, you know, his intros and outros, I think augmented things a lot because he would impart such a not just a deep voice, but a voice filled with, well, I guess the word's gravitas. I mean, it was acting, but then again, this is radio. This is showbiz. This is the imagination. So I don't mind a little acting as long as it doesn't go over the top. And E.G. Marshall was a skilled actor and stage and screen and television. So he knew how to do it. And I really missed that show. But one more thing here. And I don't want to say I'm taking issue, but I want to give a counterexample to what you've said a number of times over the years that I've heard you, and I'm sure you've been saying it for decades because it seems to be one of your central points, and that is that Steve Allen, just like Mitch Miller, of course, detested rock and roll. And one example of this you cited was a very familiar piece of footage. I've seen it half a dozen times. I believe it's Bebopalooa that, what is that, the Gene Vincent number?
1: Well, right. He did so many. Blue Moon was my favorite, but he did many.
0: Oh, I didn't know that. I thought that was, well, see, I've just seen that one clip so many times, I thought it was always the same one.
1: No.
0: I wasn't watching Steve Allen. This would have been in 1957 or 58.
1: He was as talented as they come. I have absolutely nothing bad to say about the man. I thought he was tremendous, but he did dislike rock and roll.
0: Well, let me tell you a little anecdote. I was hosting the old Pontiac Insomniac show, midnight to 2 a.m., Monday through Friday, on WPON up there in Pontiac.
1: Okay.
0: And I just called his office one day and to see if he'd be willing to do the show. And he not only was willing to do the show, his people were very efficient. I believe the name of his company is Meadow Lane Enterprises. The Meadow, of course, reference to
1: his wife.
0: Bride.
1: Yeah.
0: And I'm negotiating or just dealing, talking to his office there, and this was some time in advance. This was a month in advance of the show, and I said, "Well, now, just in case, you know, make it easy on you guys, I'll make sure to call back if you like a couple of days before or the day of the show, just to remind." She said, "Absolutely no need. If Mr. Allen says he will answer this phone when you call, he will."
1: Okay.
0: So that was the last I talked to him for a month. I called the number at his home there in Encino, I believe.
1: Yeah.
0: And sure enough, he picked up and talked to him for about 5 minutes before going on the air and just telling him what a fan I was. And I always give credit. It was my brother that turned me on to you, Mr. Allen. And it's one of the best things he could have possibly done for me in a variety of regards because you're a Renaissance man, for heaven's sake. That kind of thing. And then, okay, so I cue the theme music, and it starts. It's an instrumental, and it's played as a music bed under a montage. You might say it's a little corny, but I like so many people, I assembled sound bites all the way from Franklin Roosevelt, The Only Thing We Got to Fear, to Abbie Hoffman, and and Timothy Leary, Turn On, Tune In, Drop Out, all of these things, several things from the NASA various programs and what have you. And this goes on for a long time. It's a 3-minute instrumental with the name under the title Lonely, although it has this alternate title, Amy's Theme. One of the characters in this movie, You're a Big Boy Now, starring Peter Kastner, which the Lovin' Spoonful, one of my favorite bands of all, and I hope yours as well. Was there ever a greater top 40 record than Do You Believe in Magic? I think not. What do you say?
1: I think it was well produced. One of the worst things about that record that I will say was Kama Sutra. Almost all the pressings of that were just terrible. And it didn't,
0: what do you mean?
1: Well, a lot of overmodulation. If you pull that record, and especially even if you pull it on CDs now, horribly overmodulated. When you get a good, clean copy of it, it's tremendous, but there isn't much of it around.
0: Well, this is why I always had an engineer running my show. I just know how to push the red button and yak for a little while. I don't know any of the engineering end. I know a lot of the science. I know a lot of the physics, but I don't understand any of the wiring or any of that. I leave that to the guys behind the glass. But that said, so Steve Allen listens to my intro with the montage, with this song, and then as soon as it wraps, I launch into my usual shtick, radioactive thing, ballyhooing the great Steve Areno. He's going to be on the show, you know, all the usual stuff. And Mr. Allen interrupts me and effectively stops the show right then and there. Why? Because he just had to know what that music was. I said, well, it's a band called The Lovin' Spoonful. I don't know if you ever heard of them. Oh, yeah, I know The Lovin' Spoonful. I said, okay, well, it was a movie, and I described the movie to him and what have you. And again, he just stopped the show. He wouldn't let me do what I was doing. And I found this interesting, and it wasn't just interesting. He said, let me write this down.
1: Right.
0: And if you've ever read any of his books, and I've read, he published a couple dozen, I think. I've read about five of them. And in every book I've read, he describes his various personal habits, one of which was carrying around a dictation machine in his pocket wherever he went and pulling it out of his pocket if he had an idea. Okay, this is an idea for a short story about a tree that is 2,000 years old, and I'll develop it later. And then he would take that cassette tape that he would add to through the day, and he would drop it off at his secretary's desk every day. She would type it up. The next day, there would be a transcript of the tape, and he would add that to his notebook or whatever in his briefcase, and this is how he ran his life, and this is one of the reasons he knew a million and one things, just like you do, Raleigh, although you probably don't use that system. Well, anyway, So he stops the show to get all this information about The Lovin' Spoonful, and he kept asking. Yeah. He's asking about the movie, and he was asking about the band. He didn't know that much about them, so I told him about John Sebastian and how Sebastian's most familiar now, back in the 90s, for that, I thought, lousy theme song.
1: Yeah, Welcome Back, Cotter,
0: Yeah. So I'm going through all of this, but he's sounding like he's writing it down. He said he wanted to write it.
1: Probably did.
0: Well, and this was so incredible to me because, again, I had heard the same thing you did, that he just was totally anti-rock. Well, dig this. Later, at the end of the show, I've got an interesting policy, and I've never heard anybody else in commercial news talk radio have this policy. What does everybody do? Maybe not you, Raleigh. You're too hip for this. But everybody else, at the end of an interview with some newsmaker, they always say, wow, there was so much great stuff. And, you know, we just got to get you back soon. And this is the reason I don't do it is for two reasons. Number one, it puts the guest in a bad position on the spot because he thought it was the worst interview he ever was subjected to. He doesn't want to do your show again, so why force him on the air to pretend like he wants to? That's the number one reason. But there's another reason that's even more basic, Raleigh, and it's this. And that is, look, if you're on for an hour, as I was that night with Steve Allen, I am a flat-out, totally incompetent broadcaster if I can't get everything of importance, even with a mega career, multifaceted as much as Steve Areno has enjoyed. If I can't cover all the important stuff in an hour, I shouldn't be on the radio. and neither should anybody else. So I never, at the end of a show, say we're going to have you back for those two reasons. And Mr. Allen, I guess, was so accustomed to being always invited back. At the end of the show, he said, by the way, Brian, if you'd like to do this again, we could. And I said, well, you betcha. Now, as hard as that is to believe, and I could play the tape for you.
1: I believe it.
0: It's in Seattle, but I could play the tape for you to prove I'm not making this up. As hard as that is to believe, the second time I had him on the show, about a year later, and I had actually met him. I met him in Los Angeles when he was doing his jazz tour thing, front, you know, as a band leader in Culver City, and talked to him for about 20 minutes, one of the greatest moments of my life. But now I'm getting to interview him. And I finished the first interview. 6 or 7 months later, I'm doing another interview with Mr. Allen on the Pontiac Insomniac. Mm-hmm. We talked about different stuff, but at the end of the show, I kept to my policy. I didn't invite him back.
1: Right.
0: He did it again. He said, well, I could do it again. I said, sure, you better believe it. Well, by that point, I was already heading to Chicago to do television news production. And by the time I got my own radio show back in Albuquerque, the Radioactive Albuquerque show, I first thing I did when I got to Albuquerque in 2000 was call up Meadow Lane and see if I could get Steve Allen like we had talked about several years prior. And his people said, sure, absolutely.
1: I got to tell you, we're having a nice conversation. I'm enjoying it, but it's not on WGN. They're going into the news.
0: Oh, okay. Well, the bottom line is then he ended up dying, so his wife, Jane Meadows, did the show, and I had her on the show about 12 times and got to know her quite well, but not as much as I loved the late Jane Meadows. She was nothing compared to Raleigh James because she wasn't a radio woman like you are.
1: Oh, well.
0: Keep at it, darling.
1: Well, by the way, the reason that I say it and many other people do say it is Steve Allen delighted in letting the world know that he didn't like rock and roll. In fact, his quote was, it's second-rate schlock. And so he made a bit of it, and the lyrics were hilarious. He'd do that as a regular feature.
0: Well, like I said, I only saw the Bebopalooa one, but he was sure pretending like he was into the at least of the music
1: well,
0: I was playing.
1: He probably was, you know, and that's a lot different than when he dressed an animal in a top hat and tails for Hound Dog. Oh my God, it's probably
0: online. So I made him a challenge during a commercial break. I said, "Well, you know, you're well known for having written thousands of songs.
1: Yes.
0: Most people only know this will be the start of something big, but you've got hundreds of songs out there, and I've heard a bunch of them, and I've liked every one. So I'm going to challenge you. Can you write a song during the break? It's not a big one, not a major one, but just something that rhymes and's got a melody. Came back from commercial, and he had a couple verses for me. What do you think of that?
1: That's wonderful, and I'm not surprised at all. And yes, he was voluminous in his writing. We'll talk to you soon. Thanks for calling, Brian.
0: Thank you.
1: All right.
0: Bye-bye now.
1: Okay. So yeah, if you're listening on the stream, you got to hear all of it. If you're listening on WGN, you're hearing the news, and a fine newscast it's about to be too, coming up on WGN.

0: 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I'm Raleigh James. Linda in Richland Park wanted Nutbush City Limits, and she got it. Ike and Tina Turner, 1973, United Artists. WGN Radio, let's see what we're checking out here. Joe is in Phoenix. I hope he's still with us. He's been hanging on a while. So, Joe, you still with us? No, we lost Joe again? I know Joe called a couple weeks ago, wants to talk about gold bullion coins. Happy to do that, but sorry you had to wait. So try it again, Joe. All right, so what do we have? Eduardo is in Tampa. Welcome back to WGN Radio, Eduardo.
1: Hey, Raleigh. Good evening. Before I get into Arcane, I just wanted to make a small comment about the vaccine. It's great to hear that they did something on pancreatic cancer.
0: Well, we'll see. Yeah, absolutely.
1: Yeah. So it's always good to hear news like that.
0: Yeah, and it's a very tough thing, of course, because the reason that it is so deadly, and boy, one of the ones you get that diagnosis, you get your affairs in order, is because that it's normally not revealed earlier. If you're going to catch it early, it's because you were doing something else. It just doesn't have symptoms until it's too late. So the fact that they can come up with something for it is terrific.
1: Yeah. Yeah, yeah, that's great. Moving on to, this was also on Sunday CBS, Art Kane, and they interviewed the Sun. So they took I guess it was a famous photo here in Harlem, New York, in 1958.
0: Mm-hmm.
1: And they were interviewing Ron Carter, who was with Miles Davis, right?
0: Mm-hmm.
1: The bassist, yeah. And they had people like, I just threw some names here, Eddie Locke, Johnny Griffin, Coleman Hawkins, R. Farmer,
0: right.
1: Desi Gillespie was there, yeah, Charles Mingus.
0: A Great Day in Harlem was the name of that. It's 57 people, and Art Kane was the photographer for Esquire.
1: Okay.
0: Yeah.
1: Very, very nice, very nice photo. It's great to see all those people that assembled on August outside.
0: Yes, and for people who are wondering, they did use a Hasselblad for that. And first time that Art Kane got an Art Directors Club of New York gold medal for photography. So yeah, it was actually Esquire's art director, Robert Benton, who suggested the idea, but it was Kane who staged it and picked the location and all of that.
1: Oh, and they named the street after I saw that over there.
0: Yeah.
1: I guess the street they named a street after Art.
0: Yeah. And, you know, what was interesting is that while he was talking about a great day in Harlem, by then, by 1957, Harlem was no longer known as the hotbed of jazz as it had been in the 40th. 52nd Street in Midtown Manhattan was where most of those clubs were. And so, it was published, I guess, well, of course, by Esquire, but then in 2018, there was a book on the 60th anniversary that Quincy Jones wrote the foreword to. And all like that. And Sonny Rollins was the last survivor, but sadly he died in May of this year. So now.
1: Right. I remember
0: now
1: that, yeah.
0: All gone. Yeah. Yeah.
1: So if you want to get a book like maybe Barnes & Noble, you're talking about that 2018 book, is that right?
0: Yeah. And it's 2018, and I'm trying to think what the name of the book was, which is terrible. I don't recall, but it's I'm sure it's available. So
1: yeah. I'm going to look that up. That might be interesting.
0: Yeah. Yeah.
1: I'm great. That is great to see that, because to see all those people at one time, that is great.
0: Yeah, absolutely. And it was staged very well, no doubt about it. I think it's an Art Kane book, and probably Art Kane Harlem 1958. And that would be the book. It's pictures, obviously, but and I'll bet you it is available. You can buy it now on Amazon. Let me see here. How much is it? No, you can't. $2,000. And they're used.
1: Why not?
0: Yeah, right, exactly. Forget about that. But maybe it's in your local library, probably in some section that would be hermetically sealed. The interesting thing about that picture, it was taken at 7 a.m., which is a very unlikely hour for jazz performers. That's sure.
1: Really? 7 a.m.? Wow.
0: 7 a.m. And that's when the lighting was good, and so there were a number of things around it. So it's a 168-page hardback book, and I bet that there's probably a library that has it, but I doubt, you know, if, with a price tag like that, I doubt you're going to pick up a copy anywhere cheap.
1: Yeah.
0: Yeah.
1: Well, I'm glad I saw that. Was like the last thing I had to see on that little set, because I mentioned a couple of the stories Tuesday, but...
0: Yeah.
1: Yeah, it came out on Sunday, so... Very nice. I'm very glad showed that, so everybody that maybe not be too familiar because of, you know, the age or, you know, just might have just missed it. I'm glad that that was brought to light.
0: Yeah, absolutely. Yeah, fun stuff. And sadly that now there are no more. They're all gone.
1: Yeah.
0: So I'm still. Oh, now wait. No, that's not the right. It's not the right book. I was going to say I think I found one at Amazon, but no, I didn't. Well, I did, but it's out of stock. All right. Yeah, they're saying it would have been $54.18, but the bottom line is they could price it as anything if they don't have it. So
1: yeah.
0: Know, yeah. Well, I'll put that on my lookout list to see when it.
1: Yeah,
0: it
1: do come, that. Yeah.
0: Yeah, because it may
1: I'll
0: show
1: be listening,
0: up.
1: Yeah.
0: You never know.
1: But,
0: it could show up. Yeah, like here's another one, $58 out of print. See, that's the problem. It's the out of print part.
1: Okay.
0: But I'll look. So thank you. You still with us? Eduardo's gone.
1: Oh, yeah.
0: Oh, there you are.
1: Yeah.
0: All right. Yes, all right. We will talk to you next week.
1: Okay, Robbie, have a good weekend. Yeah.
0: Okay, thanks. Okay. Appreciate it.
1: Thank you.
0: All right. Yeah, here's one for a bargain, $4,400. I don't think so. But, yeah, now you can buy the picture. The picture is kind of iconic, and you can buy the picture cheaply. But if you want the book, yeah, that's up there. Now, I guess when it came out in 2018, if you reserved yourself a copy, you probably could have gotten it fairly cheaply. But, you know, limited run and not going to be around much anymore, I'd say, yeah, probably not going to be getting this for too much of a bargain. So, yeah, buy now at Amazon. Right. All right. Well, maybe you've got a couple grand spare to devote to it, or good luck on that. 888-876-5593. Mike in Elmwood Park, what's up tonight, Mike? Or did we already talk to Mike, I think, actually? Yeah. See, I hogged a line for him, and he's no longer with us because we already took his requests. All right, but John in Covington is here on WGN Radio.
2: When Dolly was on Porter Wagoner, mm-hmm. my brother and I, we were small little boys. So as boys will be boys, especially little boys, my brother and I, we impishly surmised that Dolly was putting those towels down her bra.
0: Well, you know, I'll tell you, if you saw how thin they were, it wouldn't have filled it out.
2: Well, thanks, and I hope I wasn't annoying with a Y. Thank you.
0: Oh, no. Okay, thanks. Appreciate the call. So, 888-876-5593-8888. Raleigh, if it's on your mind, it will be on mine, I promise. And that will take us to Chris in South Carolina. What's happening, Chris?
3: Hey, how's it going?
0: All right, you tell me. What's up?
3: Fine. Next week is going to be a big week for WCRS.
0: Oh, yeah? 85th year,
3: yeah.
0: 85th celebration or something?
3: Yeah, this coming Tuesday, and it will be at 9:30.
0: All right. In Greenwood, celebrating, so it's 85 years on the air. All right. So,
3: I will definitely be there, Nolan. It's going to be a Dodger thing.
0: Tuesday, September 1st, starting at 9:30. And, that's fun. A gathering at the WCRS studios right in Greenwood, and they'll start the ceremony at 10, and they invite listeners. That's terrific.
3: Oh, yeah, because I'm not too far from the station.
0: Yeah. So that's the big 1450 AM and 98.5 FM. And,
3: because you know they had a lot of FMs along the way.
0: Yes. Well, that's so common.
3: Yeah. 95.7, 96.7, 94.1, and now 98.5.
0: Now they're worth something. They'll keep that frequency. So, yeah.
3: Yeah, but the one thing that stayed true is the AM 1450. That never changed.
0: Right. And that's their website, WCRS1450AM.net. And so that's great that they're inviting. It's wonderful they're inviting the whole town. I think that's a great event.
3: Yeah, and they're going to do a ribbon cutting, too.
0: Yeah, absolutely. And official proclamations. And the ribbon cutting, I think the Chamber of Commerce is going to handle that. And there'll be music and memories and live broadcasts and anniversary keepsakes. Ooh, you'll get a keepsake. I wonder what you'll get.
3: I hope so. I hope they played the song that influenced me, the Lovely Horn.
0: Oh, yeah?
3: And that stormy weather, that's what made me come up with this short film idea, the radio that won't
0: turn
3: off.
0: Yeah, okay. Yeah, so good. And Eller owns the station and still on the air. So I think it's terrific. You know, nice to see local radio like that. And the mayor has a show.
3: Yeah, and it did go off the air for a short time from 2009 to 2011. That's the only time it went off the air.
0: Yeah. Well, it's back, and that's great.
3: Yeah, it's been better than ever.
0: Yeah. No, I think it's wonderful. Local radio the way it should be.
3: Yeah, because they said radio is the original social media.
0: It is. Absolutely. And radio stations were basically a gathering place. And, you know, that's really true. There used to be, WNAX in Yankton, South Dakota, had the neighbor lady. And believe me, everybody in the Midwest, I don't care if they were in the Twin Cities or wherever, knew the neighbor lady. And she used to do the show. In fact, I drove by one day and she's doing the show on the lawn. And there were people there, you know. Like, and this was, you know, like the 90s or something. So, yeah, the idea of local radio for the people still engaged is such a wonderful thing. And it's frankly so hard to do for most companies that it's at best an afterthought.
3: Yeah, because, you know, WCRS was one radio station that started before World War II started because they had a full staff. And then when World War II erupted, they had to get rid of their staff, and the women and children took care of the radio station and ran it by themselves.
0: Yeah, and the current ownership, Ann's husband, originally bought WLMA in Greenwood and then became WCRS's owner, and then Ann was involved as well. And they had a number of things, like they carried Jim Bohannon, but Jim also was a regular guest on the local shows. So they absolutely made sure they were fully immersed into Greenwood, and congratulations to them for being able to do it.
3: Yeah, because I was on the Jim Bohannon show one time, and I thought Eric Braden himself, that Victor Newman on Young and the Rest, that was one of my best moments that I did on the radio, talk to Victor Newman himself on Jim Bohannon.
0: So there you are. Well, good. I can't wait to hear your report after the event on Tuesday the 1st. It's going to be a big day for a lot of people in Greenwood, and I bet you it's a lot of fun.
3: Yeah, but, you know, other radio stations went off the air, like WLMA 1350 and the Malarn station, WLPG.
0: Yeah, right.
3: Anderson W, all that, but CRS is still going strong.
0: Right, and I think that's wonderful, and that's because of Ann and her dedication to it and dedication to the community, and it pays off. So here's hoping that she's got many years to come.
3: Yes, and 85 more years to come on WCRS, the original voice of Greenwood.
0: There you go. Well, that's, I don't know about 85 years, but, you know, you get 15 years. That'll be the 100th anniversary. I don't know if Ann will still be with us, but I bet you will.
3: Oh, yeah. I hope I keep that station afloat or somebody will.
0: All right.
3: Because if not, I'll definitely bring it up.
0: As well you should. All right. Thanks.
3: You're welcome, and
0: appreciate
3: have a good weekend.
0: You too. Yeah, that's a lot of fun when a station can still be and make a living at it, you know, pay the bills and be able to fully be immersed in a local community. And I shamefully don't do that enough with the stations I own, but frankly, there's just not the time for me. And so when I know somebody who can devote that kind of time, I'm always impressed and grateful that they're still doing it. That's wonderful. So we'll get to James on the South Side and his myriad of stories and another one of your requests. I think we'll do the Paradons next. Yes, Bakersfield's addition to R&B music. I kid you not. Coming up on WGN Radio.

0: WGN Radio. I'm Raleigh James, and those are the Paradimes. Yes, Bakersfield, California, R&B group. They're only around for about a year, but it's interesting where they got their names. They were a pair of Dons. No, their names, first names weren't Don. Actually, the two guys who founded it were Bill and William. They were a pair of Bills, if anything, but they consider themselves kind of the Don Juans of the neighborhood. They were teens who lived across the street from each other, and so there they were, a pair of Dons. Also, they had previously sung in a gospel group, the Dons of Heaven or something like that, but the Don Juans was really the impetus behind that. And the first record they put out was a hit, Diamonds and Pearls on Milestone. And can you name anyone else on Milestone? Quick. The Blue Jays, right, Lover's Island. That's about it. We're done. LA-based label, and the Blue Jays were an LA-based group, even though that was such a huge record in New York. But nonetheless, request fulfilled. All right, now, James on the South Side. Welcome back to WGN Radio, James.
1: How are you? Thank you for taking my call.
0: Well, good. Yes, I a number of stories, but I think I need somewhat of a diagram to understand exactly what went on with the owner of the 49ers, Jed York, because, you know, you normally think the owners of the 49ers, if he's being arrested for something untoward, it wouldn't be in San Francisco or something like that. Well, actually, I guess we're talking about East Palestine, Ohio. And this is fascinating to me. Obviously, when you own an NFL team, you're going to be a pretty high-profile person. And when your tastes involve prostitution of all manner, and you are setting it up without any knowledge of any of the people online, you would kind of think that you'd think twice before you'd answer these ads. And apparently... Yeah, apparently he not only didn't think twice, he agreed to $160 for 1 hour of full-service sexual activity in a trailer. Now, right there, you get what you pay for. $160, I don't want to see who's going to be involved in this particular act. But regardless, everything about this, you say to yourself, this guy's insane.
1: Yeah, okay, it was a very strange one. And he maybe should have realized something where he couldn't find the address.
0: Right, exactly. And that's how they nabbed him. He was back on the street, couldn't find the address. And he apparently, not knowing that he was interacting with police, there were three different contacts online. You know, so he winds up getting 1 day in jail for each charge, serving concurrently, and also one day of credit for time served. In other words, he didn't go to jail other than when he was arrested. And he paid two fines totaling $1,150. But, of course... there is a moral turpitude clause in the NFL, like any of the you know, the similar things, where we don't know what's going to happen there. Obviously, the deal is that they're not commenting because it's a legal matter. So he's been the owner since.
1: I would think after Robert Kraft's little problem some years back, you would think maybe this would not be such a good idea. Yeah,
0: really. And, you know, he comes from a very famous Ohio family, the DeBartolos, you know, of mall fame and all that, Youngstown and all that, kind of stuff. In fact, he got the money for additional equity from his mother, who was Denise DeBartolo York. So that's why he was in Ohio, hometown boy, so to speak. But even so... he should know better than this. And he's been their CEO since 2008. All right, so he's the de facto owner, but like I say, he'd only been the principal owner since 2024 when he got the rest of the equity for his mother because it was the family's money, obviously. But I can't imagine. I had a friend, and I can't mention any names because he's well-known, and he had a big television contract, and there was a moral turpitude clause, in it, as there always is in those kind of things. And he had some interests, so we say, that weren't necessarily the norm. And so finally, I made a deal with him because he was a friend, and I'd known him for years. I said, before you think of doing something stupid, call me and run it by me. And and the deal was, he called me in many occasions, I'm going to do this. I went, no, you can't do it that way. You know, but it's just amazing to me that, and there were workarounds, by the way, but you know, this was a guy who was going to show up at somebody's hotel room. I said, you can't do that. You know, so it's the kind of thing, like, how stupid do you have to be that you can get caught in this?
1: Remember now, Phineas T. Barnum said it so many years ago. Nobody ever went broke underestimating the taste of the American public.
0: Well, right.
1: Overestimating, yes.
0: But
1: underestimating,
0: yeah. Well, obviously, it's true, but you know, again, when you, and of course, he came by his money the honest way. He inherited it, so it's not like he actually worked for a dollar. But regardless, he's been in a high profile family in more ways than one for a lot of years. And if you read the NFL contract, it is not vague. It says distinctly in it, conduct by anyone in the league that is illegal, violent, dangerous, or irresponsible puts innocent victims at risk, damages the reputation of others in the game, and undercuts public respect and support for the NFL. We must endeavor at all times to be people of high character. We must show respect for others inside and outside our workplace, and we must strive to conduct ourselves in ways that favorably reflect on ourselves, our teams, the communities we represent, and the NFL. And he is answering an ad for $160 an hour hooker in a trailer park? No, does not compute.
1: No, and in fact, what was it? Wasn't George Steinbrenner? Okay, the late George Steinbrenner suspended, as I remember, for some really bizarre thing where he tried to frame up a. From one of his own players.
0: Yeah, there was.
1: I think he was
0: suspended for 2 years for that. And what that was he paid someone to dig up damaging information on an outfielder. And I think the person he paid was either a gambler or a bookie, something like that. And they paid him like $40,000 to get derogatory material, and that came to light. But unfortunately, you know, there again, when you're offering to pay somebody to do something illegal, understand that if they're taking the deal, they're not of the highest character to begin with, and the chances are that they'll turn on you when they're trying to save their own hide is pretty darn great. So Major League Baseball commissioner intervened, and it led to an agreement where he resigned as a general partner, was banned from teams for like 2 years, and eventually he was reinstated. He filed a lawsuit against Major League Ball and all that. But, you know, it's, by the way, it wasn't the first time this guy was suspended. How about illegal political campaign contributions and on and on? So he was the gift that kept on giving for sports journalists.
1: Yeah. I guess I think King George could not help them.
0: Yeah. Yeah, but just, you know, it's amazing to me how many people are this damn stupid. What is it you think would happen? You know, think it through. So, and yes, he used an alias. 20 miles from Youngstown, where he's obviously well known as far as that goes, right? He's using an alias, and, well, we could go on and on and on.
1: Like open mouth and put in.
0: Yeah, yeah.
1: Does it
2: taste good? A pasture farming family?
0: Yeah. More like putting an entire shoe store, are you kidding me? But yeah, it's amazing. So that story, of course, I looked at from the standpoint of, you know, how dumb do you have to be? So we have a Dolly Parton song that's kept in a time capsule until 2045. That's not too long from now. So, but she she recorded a secret song and placed in a time capsule in Dollywood. So the nice thing about this is we don't know what it is.
1: Yeah, so hey, it could become a number one hit 19 or 20 years after she's gone.
0: Yeah.
1: And some, I was going to point out, there also is a tropical storm named Dolly.
0: Well, sure. They have tropical storms named everything, but this is a good year for it. Now, I would assume we're in late August that tropical storms are well past the D's, aren't they?
1: Yeah, but apparently this one that apparently got lucky, as we might say.
0: Well, all right, let's see what we have. And of course, tropical storms are now equal opportunity. You can have guys as well. And so Dolly, yes, Arthur, Bertha, Cristobal, Dolly, Edward, Faye, Gonzalo, Hannah, Isaacs, Josephine, Kyle, Leah, Marco, Nana, Omar, Paulette, Renee, Sally, Teddy, Vicky, and Wilfred. There's our names. Well, where are we right now? Do you know?
1: I think with Dolly, so I think that was the next name up. So we're about midway. You could say a slow year.
0: It is, because this is, we're currently up to Tropical Storm Dolly. And that's only the fourth storm. Now, of course, this is Atlantic, obviously, but regardless, I would have thought we would be beyond the fourth storm by now.
1: I suspect that a lot of it has to do with at least the heat dome that's been in place in the south, southeast, south, going to the southwest. I think that's had something to do with it, because usually you have storms rushing up through the Gulf Coast, and unfortunately, you don't have any real movement.
0: Yeah. So has Dolly. Dolly, is she on the radar now? I guess so.
1: So that the fact that she got named means that she's...
0: Oh, here she is. Yeah, tropical storm Dolly has formed. Not connected to Dolly Parton, so they say, but apparently she has formed. But it is an unusually quiet Atlantic hurricane season, and so that is the deal. So now, where is Dolly as we speak? So she's not a hurricane yet, tropical storm Dolly formed far in the Atlantic. All right, Raleigh, North Carolina TV stations want to know, could it impact Raleigh? Well, who knows? Maybe the Outer Banks. Formed in the Atlantic, forecasted to be short-lived, unlikely to affect North Carolina or probably anywhere else. So 1,500 miles east of the Leeward Islands. And formed as of 11 a.m. Eastern Time this morning. So, of course, it's forecast to dissipate in the next few days before reaching the Leeward Islands. So no threat to anyone anywhere, really. And right now, maximum winds are just 40 miles an hour. I didn't think you'd name them at 40 miles an hour. Heavy rain could impact the Leeward Islands Saturday and Sunday. So we'll see. Now, of course, she could surprise us. This could but 2026 is 75% below normal activity. So began June 1st, runs through November 30th, and peak is usually the first week of September. And we are not, if this is going to be peak, this is going to be a very, very slow season. So After Dolly, that's Edward, Faye, Gonzalo, and Hannah will be next. All right.
1: Actually, what happened, the name, they put up a group of names in the National Atmospheric Guide.
0: Yeah.
1: And what happened was in 2008, her name replaced Diana.
0: Oh, really?
1: Mm-hmm.
0: Okay.
1: Yeah.
0: All right.
1: So then,
0: well, why not? Sounds good enough to me. And So does Diana no longer get to be a storm?
1: I think they were getting ready to replace names either after this year.
0: Okay, because I just had seen that page minutes ago. They had the list for like the last 10 years or the next 10 years or something. But next year, Anna, Bill, Claudette, Danny, Elsa, Fred, Grace, Henri, that's H-E-N-R-I, I guess, Imani, Julian, Kate, Larry, et cetera. 2028, Alex, Bonnie, Colin, Danielle, Earl, Farah, Gaston, Hermine. 2029, Arlene, Brett, Cindy, Don, Emily, Franklin, Gert, Harold, Adelia. 2030, Alberto, Brianna, Chris, Debbie, Ernesto, Francine, Gordon, Holly, Isaac. 2031, Andrea, Barry, Chantel, Dexter, Aaron, Ferdinand, Gabriel, Umberto, Imelda, Jerry, Karen, Lorenzo, and on it goes. So now, of course, the National Hurricane Center does this list, and don't you wonder where they come up with it?
1: Yeah. Although there is an interesting, they point out something, okay, that Dolly's death, occurred essentially about a few days past the, what was, I think the 30th anniversary of, a few days before the 30th anniversary of Diana, the Princess Diana.
0: Okay, well. Well, apparently, the Hurricane Center only has six lists. Now, I didn't realize that. Did you know that? There's six lists, and they keep rotating them year after year?
1: I know they rotate them, yeah.
0: So 2026 will repeat in 2032. Well, if they took Diana off, will they be taking Dolly off, I wonder?
1: But here's the thing. If a storm is particularly damaging...
0: Yeah. That part would make sense, regardless of what it's named after, you know. All right. Yeah. So how about that? I'd still like to know where they came up with it. Yeah. O's, Omar, Odette, Owen, Ophelia, Oscar, Olga. Where do they come? You know, what is this? Is this a drunken late night party? I don't know.
1: Well, maybe, although it does remind me of that one story I sent you a little bit earlier about the cure for left-handedness.
0: Yes, and I forget what it is now.
1: Apparently it was considered not a good thing, and it was all kind of course, at one point, being left-handed was actually considered the kiss of death.
0: Oh, no, I'm aware of its history. As far as that goes, but other than forcing kids to write with their right hand, I didn't know they had a cure of which they were spreading.
1: Apparently they had. I had read the story some time back, but I should probably update myself on it. But apparently they had, would either tie their hands behind their back or other kinds of bizarre things. It was even, I think, if I recall, where you did chop the hand off.
0: Oh, let's hope not. Yeah.
1: I hope that's
0: a little draconian. Yes, I'm not willing to go there. Well, as always, I found out, by the way,

0: the links.
1: Okay, you have a nice weekend.
0: All right, you too. Thank you. All right, so I have this graph, the list of names. The type is so small, I can't imagine what they retired, but I'll try to blow it up and maybe we can have it for the next James session. All right, if you want the final word, you got to get it right now. Otherwise, it's next live show is Monday Night Trivia. 888-876-5593 on WGN Radio. I thought I was going to play you something, but maybe I'm... Oh, here we go. All right, I will.

0: Chin Radio. I'm Raleigh James. While it's playing in the background, let me tell you the story about this. Yes, the Five Sharps recorded Stormy Weather for Jubilee in 1952. And the interesting thing about it is that the 45 of this was the most collectible record ever. It was worth literally millions of dollars. There's only one problem. Now let's back up here and say Jubilee, by 1952, was known to release things both in 78 format and in 45. And so here comes Stormy Weather by the Five Sharps on 45s. Never released it on 45. That's the problem. But for decades, collectors were looking all over for the 45 version. Now, that said, you get a pretty penny if you've got the 78, because there weren't many of those either. But we'll talk about it more some night, I promise. But in the meantime, that's a wrap. We thank Adam for keeping us on the air and John for screening your calls. But above all, I thank you for calling. Talk to you live on Monday. I'm Raleigh James. It's WGN Radio.
1: 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I'm Grant Marshall, 2020 News. Real news, real stories, real fun. Nittany Narco Nitwits, we are cooked. Greek life wreaks strife at Penn State University as a collection of college clowns are caught up in a colossal cocaine cabal, cops claim. It was Brat City as coke was cut to order for campus customers inside frat houses, prosecutors say. One of the reputed ringleader's own father charged with concealing evidence, including a safe full of cash and blow. Zero Point Nero's Mr. Blightside busts blasted for squad scram the pusher man. Beat home Chicago. Seventh inning kvetch at Wrigley Field when the White Sox came to play the Cubs. Breacher creatures got into it over who knows what, but it quickly turned into one gruesome grudge match in the stands. North side versus South. Bruise brothers and fists a flurry as a bunch of bleacher bums kicked and punched their way like it was beanball or something. You would have thought a hockey game had broken out. City of Big Lip on their shoulders. Pula Palooza. In Freaky Florida, a church-crashing cretin allegedly unleashed unholy havoc at a Fort Myers church, flipping furniture, demolishing drums, and smashing a guitar against a tree. Then the 19-year-old suspect reportedly defecated in the parking lot, dove into the mud, and decorated himself with symbols. Deputies delivered the dirty disciple straight to jail. Somebody seriously misunderstood when the Book of Genesis said, ashes to ashes, dust to dust. And that's what's happening. I'm Grant Marshall, 2020 News.
0: This is a replay of the Thursday evening, August 27th, WGN show. We started right at 10. 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

0: WGN Radio. I'm Raleigh James. We have 3 hours to spend together, and we'll answer all sorts of questions. Take your calls and play requests as well. So Lisa had written from Joliet saying she couldn't imagine how they got the bath towels in the breeze boxes. I can answer this, actually, remembering those boxes. Firstly, the boxes were large, so that's number one. Number two, they weren't bath towels. They weren't any size you've seen. They're probably closest to dish towels, maybe. Definitely, I'm not even sure that they were close to hand towels, but here is how they did it, size not really being a big determinant. These things were as thin as a Kleenex. I mean, they were just paper thin, but they certainly were in bright colors that bled. My favorite, though, was the things like the dishware. And this was Procter & Gamble, actually. And that was in Does. We were talking about Does last night. And they made a deal with some China company. And they were giving away 22-carat gold-trimmed golden wheat dinnerware. Yeah. And they didn't say what was in the boxes. And this is where it was great. Because it could be anything. From a platter to a teacup, literally. Yeah, serving platter to a teacup and everything in between. And so if you wanted a whole set, you had to buy a lot of this stuff. And Procter & Gamble was counting on it. But what they weren't counting on is the shoppers. So housewives, maybe got their first taste of it with a plate and thought, this is nice. I'd like a whole set, right? That's where things turn bad. So there are countless stories. And I bet you they're still on the, probably on the internet too, though it's been a real long time ago. But I remember this vividly from the 50s, where these housewives would go in and they would shake the boxes. And they'd shake it to see how much the item rattled to determine how big it was. Then they also would take about a dozen of them into their cart and they'd pick them up two by two, seeing which one was heavier if they wanted something, you know, like a dinner plate. And so they'd weigh them, basically, in a crude manner. And then as they're shifting them back and forth, you know, the product was not hermetically sealed, to say the least. So the shopping aisles look more like it's, you know, snow in December after a while, and slippery, too. Now, occasionally, it was even worse, because if you just shook it too much, depending on what it was, you might break it. And then you'd hear it clunk inside. Right? You get that one quickly on the shelves. But the stockers really had to look at this. And then, of course, in some cases, the boxes themselves were different sizes, which was, you'd think that was a help, but not necessarily, because the bigger box could have the teacup. You just didn't know. They did this probably for a decade. And, you know, soup bowls and saucers and, you know, they would rotate them and change them. But again, they wouldn't tell you what was in them. And of course, okay, so let's say they're changing them every month. Well, that doesn't mean that the store is changing their stock every month. Depends what sells. So you literally didn't know. You had to buy box after box after box. So yeah, I could slightly relate when Captain Crunch came out with their plastic whistles that whistled 2,600 cycles, which was a way to get free phone calls. Can't tell you how many cases of Captain Crunch I had because plastic whistles don't stay on frequency. All right, so 888-876-5593. 8888 Raleigh. Let's see what's going on. Chuck in Downers Grove is going to kick it off tonight. How are you doing, Chuck?
1: Hey, Raleigh. I'm a little bummed out today. We lost another rock and roll singer that I grew up with from the Crying Shames.
0: Who?
1: Jim Fares died today.
0: Oh.
1: He was the guitar player in that band.
0: Yeah.
1: And friend of mine used to take guitar lessons from Jim Fares. There was a store in Downers called the Music Emporium, and he'd go in there on Saturday morning, and Jim would actually give guitar lessons to people. And a friend of mine used to go in there and take guitar lessons.
0: Oh, wow.
1: And I remember one other time, me and my friend, we went over to Jim Fares' house in Downers Grove, where he still lived with his parents at the time, I think.
0: Sure.
1: And, I got to meet the guy, and I thought he was pretty cool, and he did a lot of good songs, so I wanted to pass that along. We're losing all our good singers, you know, rock singers.
0: I'm really sorry to hear
1: everybody else.
0: That. Sorry to hit that. He wrote "It Could Be We're in Love," which is my favorite Crying Shame song.
1: Oh, that's a great song. Yeah. And he wrote "I Want to Meet You."
0: Yeah, right. He did.
1: That was on
0: Sugar and Spice. Yeah, and he did some other stuff too. But I thought "Could Be We're in Love."
1: Did he write "Greenberg Glickstein,
0: Charles David Smith and Jones"? I think so.
1: I don't know if you were. Yeah, that was a good song.
0: Yeah, I played it one night.
1: Yeah. Could I request a Dolly song that nobody has played?
0: Really? What would that be?
1: It was on Monument, and it was one she wrote, and it was called "Control Yourself."
0: Okay.
1: And it was the B-side of "Don't Drop Out," which was one of her Monument singles.
0: Right, absolutely. I've got it. Yeah, yeah. I thought some of the Monument stuff was good. I liked that "Busy Signal" that Ray Stevens did, played that, and of course "Dumb Blonde" and everything else. So yeah, you betcha. We'll do that, and I'll find some Jim Fares stuff too, because I'm saddened by that. He was that group. I normally am not shy. I'm not crazy about Wimpy White records, but I love the Crying Shames. I thought they were just terrific, and.
1: That was a period I grew up in, and I got a bunch of their singles. They were on
0: Columbia.
1: The first single I got by them was "Sugar and Spice," and it was on a label here called Destination.
0: Right, it was, and then
1: a local label in town,
0: And then
1: it was before they went to Columbia Records.
0: Right, CBS picked it up to distribute it, and then the next thing they released was "Mr. Unreliable." There's no need to worry about the future. Yeah.
1: Oh yeah,
0: I love
1: great
0: that.
1: Song.
0: See, I know these things. Hard to believe, but I actually do. And you know, then they did a nice version of "Up on the Roof" and all that. I thought Greenberg Glickstein, and I think Jim Fares wrote it with one of the other members. And
1: I'd have to look at my 45 and see the name on there, but I'm not. Yeah,
0: I think it probably. I'm doing this from memory, but I think it says something like Guillory and Fares.
1: Okay. Yeah.
0: I assume that's Isaac Guillory, I guess. So yeah, and Jim Fares wrote.
1: Yeah.
0: Yeah, absolutely. You betcha. I will play some Crying Shames, and I will also play your Dolly request. Okay, thanks.
1: Oh, thank you, Raleigh.
0: Appreciate it.
1: You're good. Appreciate it. Okay.
0: Okay, thanks.
1: You know, have a great night.
0: You too.
1: Thank you. Okay.
0: All right.
1: Okay, bye, Raleigh.
0: The other thing I got is someone asked me, did Dolly replace Norma Jean, really? Well, not exactly. Okay, now firstly, Norma Jean was the first, we're talking about the Porter Wagoner show, and what he had on the show was wagon mistresses. That's what they were called. Yeah. The first wagon mistress was Norma Jean, and she left in 65, and the parting was amicable because bottom line is she was wanting to retire. She got married. She moved to Oklahoma. She didn't want to do it. And so, he said goodbye. So the next person was not Dolly. It was Jeannie Seely, and Jeannie Seely was only there for a year. And this is interesting because while she was on the show, that's when she wound up having "Don't Touch Me," which was a pretty much sizable country hit. And you would normally think that Porter would go crazy and sue her and all that. No. Two reasons, probably. Number one, he hadn't yet developed that knack for the ridiculous contract. But the other thing is Jeannie Seely was married to Hank Cochran. Big name in Nashville. So, you know, what's going to happen? Then he signs Dolly, and you know the deal with Dolly, and he was just unmerciful to her when she left. And, like I say, strength of character when she later just saved him. But nonetheless, when she left in 74, Barbara Lee. Now, Barbara Lee was a wild card because what happened was Porter Wagoner was so upset about being so upstaged with Dolly Parton that he wanted someone outside of Music City, USA. And so he went to New York and he found a jazz singer. And that's what Barbara Lee was. She was a jazz singer and an American cabaret singer, you know, that kind of stuff. And in fact, she had critical acclaim and much more even after she left the show as a jazz singer. So she did it for a couple of years and then she went back to New York and wound up swing vocalist, things like that, and big in New York clubs. Then he gets Linda Carol Moore. And she was on from 76 until the show closed and off the air in 81. Now, you might ask me, what happened to Linda Carol Moore? And I will tell you that I do not have a clue. She dropped off the face of the earth. That's really about all I can say, because she literally disappeared. I don't know where she went. There's no public records of her. She wasn't around Nashville. I have no idea. But so she chose a private life and she got one. But so those were the that was the trajectory of the entire Porter Wagoner show. Norma Jean, Jeannie Seely, Dolly Parton, Barbara Lee, and Linda Carol Moore. A quiz at 11. All right. So 888-876-5593, 8888. Raleigh, we're going to get to Dennis in Colorado in moments right here on WGN Radio.

0: I'm Raleigh James. And we were talking before that Jim Fares wrote, I Want to Meet You. That's in all the obits. He also wrote The Flip Side, and nobody mentioned that, which I thought was better, actually. We Should Be Happy. So, yeah, The Crying Shames. And, you know, I always talk somewhat laughingly, although it's unfortunately true, that the only way to get off my callback list is to die, literally, because I just don't get around to it. Well, I've got another list, and that's people I want to reach out to. You know, not people who've necessarily called me, but people that I plan to call. And Jim Fares was on this list, and I'll tell you why. He was living in Mesa, which is, you know, I traverse through Mesa every time I go from the Valley to Globe, which is, you know, a couple times a week. And so I always thought, wow, he's right in Mesa. I should get in touch with him. And he was actually in computer software development like the last 25 years of his life or so. But between The Crying Shames and computer stuff, he was touring with everybody from Muddy Waters to the Greg Allman Band. And Richie Havens, Mama Cass. So he was steeped in the music business. But man, I would have loved to have talked to him more about the Crying Shames. He was 18 when he helped form them in Hinsdale. So rest in peace, Jim. That's really a shame. All right. So 888-876-5593-8888. Raleigh, Dennis in Colorado. Welcome back to WGN Radio. What's up tonight?
1: Hello, Raleigh. Well, more sad news on entertainment, which Chuck told us about. And, of course, Dolly. You know, I was talking about her to a friend of mine today, Trey, and he was wondering why, you know, we knew there were some health problems with her, but I guess high-profile people like to keep those things kind of quiet till the end. It must have been more serious than she let on to the public, and I'm wondering what your opinion is. Is that fairly typical, or do some of them...
0: I think it doesn't matter whether you're high profile or profile or not. That's a choice, and I have some friends who... absolutely, when they got a catastrophic diagnosis, you know, swore me to secrecy, that kind of thing, said, I don't want this out. So it's a personal choice, and I'm sure it's no different when you're high profile. She had been dealing with chronic problems forever. Kidney stones out the yin-yang. She had several surgeries for that. And a lot of autoimmune crap, which, you know, I relate to firsthand. In any event, I think she was surprised, and it was after Carl died, and that was a tough 5 or 6 years for her because he had Alzheimer's, and she was his primary caregiver, and she did not relinquish that role. He died at home and was there the whole time, and after he died, she got the diagnosis, and probably, I'm guessing, in the spring, and when it was finalized and all, I think that was the impetus for her to cancel that May tour, May show in Vegas, and then everything else, because she knew. But many people choose not to have that known, and other people are can't stop telling the world about it. So I don't think it matters if you're famous or you're not.
1: Yeah. Well, I have a lot to talk to you about tonight, and the news is going to grab me, so don't miss the news. Be sure.
0: All right. Well, in another minute, I will okay. Break away for that. Thank you for mentioning it. God knows I need
1: anyway,
0: help.
1: Happy belated Radio Day, National Radio Day. I was going to call that day, but you had pretty much an A-list of callers, and I thought, they didn't need to hear from me. But I do want to talk about something I knew about very well, about one of the first radio stations in the world. I'm sure you know about it, too. San Jose, Doc Harrell Station. This is San Jose calling.
0: Okay.
1: They didn't have call signs in 1910, but I happened to be... very well acquainted as a very young guy with an old broadcast engineer who had genius intellect, absolute ability of total recall of everything in his life, absurdly so. Sometimes it was a problem for him. I remember talking to him about the Titanic, and he was relating to me all kinds of details, and he'd start crying like it happened yesterday.
0: Oh, man.
1: It was all right there. And that's why I know his account of the San Jose radio station in 1910 from the Garden City Bank building in San Jose, California. He was there. He visited it.
0: Yeah, first in San Fernando. And, and I mean, he was Doc Harrell was a bona fide disc jockey. I mean, he was doing the news. He was playing records. He was giving weather. I mean, it was real. And hang on a minute. Don't go away, because here we go into the news, and we'll pick it up right after the news on WGN Radio.

0: WGN Radio. I'm Ronnie James. Got spotty airplay, but I thought it was a terrific record in 1967 on Columbia, and Jim Fares wrote it, and the Crying Shame sang it. Just terrific. Yeah, I'm so sorry to hear about his passing. Yes. Now, back to Dennis in Colorado, and what I was looking for during the news, and not terribly successful, was I wanted a real picture of him next to that ARC transmitter. Because, you know, he had to have water-cooled mics because they'd melt and all this. And so there are some, but nothing really resplendent. I would have loved to have seen that.
1: Well, I have seen those pictures, and I can't tell you where to find them right now. It would take some work. But that radio station, the big part of it, is on display at a museum in,
0: oh, yeah,
1: I think it's Palo Alto, California.
0: Yeah.
1: And I was there many years ago. But you said he was a disc jockey, and he was, but his wife was probably right. The nation's first
0: That's what they said, Sybil, because she was playing records, recorded music, rather than anything else. But yeah, so Sybil gets that title, and I've seen plenty of pictures of her as well. And like I say, I've seen a lot of pictures of him with the transmitter, but not really. I want to see the ARC. You know, that's what I want to see. And I don't know of anywhere I can actually see the ARC.
1: Yeah, and who knows what they could have photographed back then. There is a, in Grass Valley, California, the town's first ham radio operator had an ARC transmitter, and he was using those in his early days, and his license is signed by Giulio Marconi. I actually have a picture of it.
0: Oh, wow.
1: But, again, that goes back to my very young youth. another time, and by the way, the reason I know my account from this station is accurate, my engineer friend, Bob, who recalled it, he was so bright. He could sit down with a piece of paper and draw a schematic of just about any circuit you want in a heartbeat and tell you the tubes would be used and everything else. And that was in the days when they sometimes lived at the station or, you know, they took care of one station. Of course, those days are long gone.
0: Yeah.
1: But anyway, I was sad last week to hear about your beloved Cadillac that you had to get rid of because of the air conditioning issue.
0: Yes, it was an 86.
1: I have three cars here between 1978 and 1990 that all still use R22.
0: Mm-hmm.
1: And I've got a good old-fashioned mechanic, and he saves that stuff when he evacuates it out of cars and converts them to R34.
0: Nice.
1: And, you know, once every couple of years, one might get a little low, and he's got a can of it, not a can, because you can't buy the cans anymore.
0: Right, of course not. Exactly.
1: He stores it up, and he gives me a top off, and now it's $80 a pound.
0: That's all right.
1: But you can keep the car. So unless your compressor just blew up or something,
0: no.
1: If you'd gone to the right guy, you might have had it a little longer.
0: Well, I'm sure that's true. The right guy, though, wasn't in Philadelphia that we could find. So, we were trying that. You know, I remember one of my Corvettes had started to have differential problems because they outlawed the whale sperm. And I'm like, what? And so, yeah. So, you know, stuff would happen. And I got workarounds for it, though I probably should have just buried it then. So I didn't hold up much hope for finding somebody. But, man, I wish I had. That, you know, we laughed about it saying that was the greatest trunk with a car attached to it because it really did. Have, it was a salesman's trunk, you know. It was just huge, and it fit all the video equipment. It was wonderful.
1: Mm-hmm. Well, last week there was quite a topic on cars and good cars and bad cars, and of course, you know how I feel about the old Toronado.
0: Oh yeah,
1: great car. And the time when one of my neighbors got one of those, I was so jealous.
0: Mm-hmm.
1: We had a '63 Oldsmobile with that big Rocket V8 on it and the hydromatic transmission. And mm-hmm. the beauty of that transmission was there's only slippage through the torque converter in first gear. When it went into second and third, it was direct drive.
0: Mm.
1: And that helped a lot with the efficiency and the power. And that hydromatic, I don't know if that was in the Toronado, but it was in our 63, and it was a great transmission.
0: So what was it? Was it a Jetfire? What was the model?
1: No, it was a...
0: I know it wasn't an F-85.
1: No, this was in 1963 was the car.
0: Yeah, but Dynamic 88. I remember those.
1: Dynamic 88 Fiesta station wagon.
0: Okay, I remember it. Yes, it was a wonderful land yacht.
1: Yes, it was, and a lot of power, too, with that big
0: Oh, yeah.
1: There was a 4-something and 10 to 1 compression, a lot of torque.
0: Yes.
1: And that was in the day when a lot of cars, like, even Oldsmobile F85 and Chevy Malibus, they had those 327s in them, and Olds had a big, a lot of those cars were 2-speed, transmissions with slippage, but they had so much power in the engines that you could get by with 2-speed.
0: Mm-hmm.
1: It was just fine.
0: Yeah, it was. Now, I think that Rocket V8 was a 394, if I recall.
1: 394, exactly right.
0: But as far as that, and it did have a good ratio, that 10 to 1, but it was only 280 horsepower.
1: Ours was 345.
0: That's nice. Well, I haven't seen that. Barrels. Okay. Well, the base was a 2-barrel. Yeah. Okay. So the 4-barrel, would
1: I remember that.
0: Yeah, right. But I do remember that. I do remember that car. And man, it was long, I'll tell you what.
1: And heavy.
0: Yeah. Well, you wanted that.
1: Anyway. I have an AMC story for you.
0: Okay.
1: That was a topic I think somebody was talking about, how bad AMC cars were. My first car as a young kid, and hold your laugh for 15 seconds, because, it wasn't a Pacer. I ordered a special, a Gremlin.
0: Ah!
1: And I ordered the X package with the big wheels and that big anti-sway bar. The thing tracked like crazy and cornered like crazy, and the big V8 in it.
0: Mm-hmm.
1: So when I ordered the car, I thought, well, I'm not a racer, but I want more efficiency. So I ordered an optional higher, taller rear axle ratio.
0: Okay.
1: Instead of a 308, I think I got a 297.
0: Okay.
1: And here's this all this torque in this little car. And I used to take my girlfriend and drop her off at school sometimes, or pick her up. And, sometimes there were these rich kids and kids that had rich parents with these Z28s and Barracudas and stuff, and they would notice me. And one of them decided to take me on one day.
0: Uh-huh.
1: I'm riding down Soda Bay Boulevard, and it's an agricultural area where the roads were built before, they could put them through the farm. So every time you came to another section, you had to make a 90-degree turn. So I'm cruising down the road with her in this Gremlin X, and one of these kids come up behind me and he starts gunning the engine and he's going to pass me.
0: Okay.
1: So I said, "Hold on, Mickey," and all I did was just drop the throttle to the floor. I didn't downshift or anything. Mm-hmm. Stock 3-speed in it, and he tried to pass me, and he was going back, and I'm looking up at one of these 90-degree turns up ahead, and I'm doing the time and distance, brake energy calculation in my head, and I thought, okay, I got to stop. I got to slow down. So I backed off, and he went whizzing by me, and when they hit that 90-degree turn, all I saw was a big plume of dust.
0: Oh, that's great.
1: Piled that thing into the walnut orchard.
0: That's great.
1: And I got up there, and they were upright and not hurt, and the car was fine, so I waved and drove on. And another time, I'm crossing the Sacramento Valley with a friend of mine on a freeway. Actually, my boss and his son were in the car. So I wasn't, my power to weight ratio was a little bit less. And this guy comes up beside me on the freeway and he nods at me and he guns his engine. And this boss, something or other, Mustang with big racing stripes and dual exhaust. And I nodded my head and I just pushed it to the floor. Didn't shift, nothing.
0: Mm-hmm.
1: And I pulled right away from that guy. And so, I don't know, got up to 90 miles an hour or something, and I backed off. And then we came to a stoplight a few minutes later in Yuba City, and he pulls up beside me, and he rolls his window down, and he goes, "What do you got in that, a 4-barrel? And I said, "No, stock 2-barrel. And he said, "4-speed? I said, "No, stock 3-speed. And he uttered a 4-letter expletive. He was very nice and rolled his window back. I mean, he's sitting there in this brand-new $6,000 supercar, and he just got beat by a $2,600 roller skate.
0: Well, it's interesting because, of course, that V8 Gremlin was the poor man's Corvette. It was known as the only real performance car available for under $2,200, and that's true. Yeah. But as you know, the base engine for that was an inline 6. So
1: it was. And my parents had one. Or two of them at some point. They were a nice, inexpensive car, and that it was a well-designed car. It was not fancy, but that six-cylinder engine was a good little engine.
0: So it came in a number of amazing colors. What color was yours?
1: Mine was yellow with a black racing stripe.
0: Oh, okay, all right. Well, that's actually tame compared to that lime green thing.
1: Oh yeah, they had to, they had a purple one.
0: Oh yeah, yeah.
1: It was crazy, but it was all about, you know, the gear ratio. I just wanted a little more economy, so I ordered the taller gear ratio, but it didn't seem to make any difference. I was beating those supercars. And speaking of gear ratios, that song "Beep Beep,"
0: right?
1: There's a little bit of truth to that. And the reason I know that, again, in my in my youth, my best friend's parents had some kind of Rambler, and I don't know the model, boxy little thing. And we used to laugh. They'd be going down the road at 65 miles an hour, and I don't think that car was doing over 2,000 RPM.
0: Mm-hmm.
1: That engine was just loafing. So if you do the math, it could probably do 120 if it
0: right.
1: had the torque.
0: And it was a lot lighter weight than the Cadillac, too.
1: A lot lighter. Yeah, yeah, true.
0: Yeah.
1: It was. But anyway, that's a funny song. Well, I won't keep you any longer, but I wanted to check in and say hello. I don't have any other news yet other than what I've already talked about on documentaries and stuff, but you'll have some treats coming.
0: Oh, I'm looking forward to that, and it's so good to hear from you. Thank you, Dennis.
1: Good night, Raleigh.
0: All right. So, the Gremlin, I think, came out like 1970, and then 71, they really got some nice engine options. But that was, the majority of the buyers were under 35, so that was captured the imagination of the youth, which probably the last time American Motors did that, though. We won't talk about the Pacers. Lisa in Joliet, welcome to WGN Radio.
2: Hello.
0: Hello, Lisa.
2: listen, I got such a kick out of your email, your response.
0: Oh, yeah.
2: Thank you.
0: Oh, my pleasure. Just great. But it was. Those towels were paper thin. You could have gotten anything in that box.
2: You know, it of course, coming from a child's mind, like I said, I was 10 at the time.
0: Yeah.
2: So I'm trying to figure out, how do they get these in the box? I did have a Batman towel.
0: Uh-huh.
2: And that went to my nephew, Cam. I don't know if you received it. I sent you a photo of him on his first day of school. And
0: no, I haven't.
2: He loves the Batman towel.
0: Oh, that's great. I have not been back to the mail in a while.
2: Okay. I know how you are with your email. You had mentioned
0: yeah.
2: It takes a while. But that's quite all right. But I did get a kick out of your response. And also, thank you so much for playing my request yesterday evening. And also, glad to hear you received the care package again.
0: Yeah. I'm holding the Sears Silver Tone in my hands. I haven't put the batteries in yet. I was going to do that. But, of course, it requires screwdrivers and all sorts of things. But I don't care.
2: Oh, I know.
0: I don't care. It's going to be wonderful.
2: I wasn't even going to mess with it because I am not mechanically inclined. So I thought I'll leave it to Raleigh and John.
0: Oh yeah, no, I'm looking forward to it. And of course, it's nice because it's hefty. It's got a lot of weight in it. I like.
2: Yes.
0: Yeah.
2: It reminds me of a amplifier.
0: Yeah.
2: The shape and just the face of it. That's immediately what I thought of, and you know. I've had it stored away, and I had mentioned I'd sent you an email, or no, in my card I sent you, that I donated a few of my transistors to a local rock and roll museum.
0: Yeah.
2: And it's interesting about the guitarist from the Crying Shames, because Toad and J.C. Hook were recently in Joliet for an event for the rock and roll museum.
0: Ah.
2: And they host, like, a hall of, like, an inductees ceremony at the Rialto Square Theater, and they were in town for that. So, and I do have a few of their albums because I love my vinyl, as you do.
0: Yeah.
2: I play it every Wednesday when I'm cleaning house.
0: Oh, so, good. Good.
2: But, yes. And my friend Joy sent me a text message. She got a kick out of the whole thing about the Breeze detergent.
0: Oh, yeah.
2: She got a kick out of that, and she thinks I should start, you know, going to the estate sales just to hunt for the Breeze towels.
0: Well, that'd be interesting. And there's probably not, because like I mentioned, depression wear, a lot of people collect depression wear. I don't know too many people who collect the towels. So now, of course, I'm not sure how many would have held up, but regardless, I think it'd be great.
2: It's funny, Riley, because it hit me. I was laying in bed, and of course, sometimes when I'm laying in bed, I'll listen to your show or doing something. And it hit me. I'm like, oh my gosh, it's right. Dolly Parton, she did the Breeze with the towels. And so I thought, I have to email Riley today and send the link, which I've like, I know she's aware of these commercials. It's like, you're the savant. So it was fun to read your email, and I'll have to share it with my friend Joy because I'll give her updates on your show. And she'll get a kick out of that. And thank you for everything you do, with the music and how you impart your knowledge to us. It's a lot of fun. It's interesting. And actually, you have introduced me now to another type of music that my elderly siblings grew up with.
0: Right.
2: I mean, so now I'm getting more into that music. So
0: great.
2: Anyway,
0: all right. Now let me give you a clue here. If you decide you are going to collect the Breeze towels, all right.
2: Okay.
0: They were made by Canon, so you'll see a label. It's going to say Canon. It's not something that's woven into it, but it'll have the Canon Mills. It's like a three Canon logo, and because they were exclusively for the detergent boxes, they'll mention the quality lines like Canon Value, basically means paper thin, or Trojan Canon, one of those. But it'll definitely have a Canon, tag on it somewhere.
2: Oh, okay. Yes, because every estate sale has a linen closet that's filled with towels, sheets, whatever.
0: The other thing, and that's good. The other thing is that the shorter ends were fringed. They didn't double stitch them. So they were just fringed borders. And so that's, and of course, look for the lousiest color combinations you can imagine, like avocado green and turquoise and coral pink. Yeah. So, so something that really screams, nobody should want this towel, then you'll have found it.
2: I'll keep that in mind because I have three estate sales I'm hitting tomorrow.
0: Oh, good.
2: And so I'll have to keep this in mind. And I have to share real quick. I owned at one point a 1976 Volvo 242 DL with a killer Blaupunkt stereo.
0: Oh, wow. Okay.
2: It was bright orange.
0: That was a big color, and I liked those cars. A lot of people said they looked like boxes, but I liked them.
2: Oh, I loved my Volvo. Yeah. The engine blew up on I-55.
0: Oh.
2: I owned it during the 80s, and it was like a tank.
0: Yeah.
2: And my friend Julie, she owned an army green one.
0: Okay.
2: We went to high school together, and they used to drive it down to SIU where I went for undergrad.
0: Oh, okay, sure.
2: And
0: by the way, SIU was one of the best radio departments of any university in America. Southern Illinois University, they even produced public service shows for Sunday mornings. And both SIU and OU in Ohio were just wonderful radio schools if you wanted to go to college and take radio.
2: Oh, yes. I know SIU was known for its
0: broadcasting.
2: Radio and TV. They're broadcasting, College of Broadcasting, and I actually have a Frisbee advertising WIDB.
0: Oh, perfect. Perfect.
2: Down there. So, yeah.
0: All right. Well, good to talk to you. Stuff. Thank you.
2: All right, you too.
0: Okay.
2: Take care.
0: All right. So, I believe we're already close to news or commercials or something like that. So, after the news, we will reconvene right here. And we got Marty and we got Brian with a Y in Florida and Mike in Elmwood Park and you two coming up.

0: WGN Radio. I'm Raleigh James. There they are, the Utopians on Lou Chud's Imperial Records. And some people say, well, that was named after Jerry Ragavoy's label, Utopia. They were from Philadelphia. Wrong Utopians. These Utopians were from Compton, and a couple members of what would become the Whispers were in it. Yeah, the twins, Wallace and Walter Scott. All right, so there you have it. And that was one of Stan's requests, Stan from Dearborn, and a fine one it was. 888-876-5593-8888. Raleigh, Marty in Whiting. What's up tonight, Marty?
1: Can't complain, Raleigh. How about yourself?
0: Oh, I'm here. And so and I'm erect, and I'm not drooling, so I guess all's well.
1: Well, that's a good thing.
0: Yeah.
1: Well, with the chaos and the Grim Reaper, he's been on a roll lately.
0: Oh.
1: And I probably really wouldn't have called tonight, but I just read this morning that Motown songwriter Janie Bradford Hobbs passed away probably last weekend.
0: Oh, that's Janie Bradford. And she and Ed Wingate started Golden World and Rick-Tick. Yeah.
1: Yeah, this little article they had in the Tribune this morning, she met Berry Gordy through her neighbor Jackie Wilson, it says here, and started out as a receptionist in 58.
0: Mm-hmm.
1: And then her and Gordy, it says here, co-wrote Money, which later on I want to request that song, That's What I Want,
0: okay,
1: by Barrett Strong. I've heard the Beatles probably over a dozen times, but I don't think I've heard Barrett Strong.
0: You're kidding. That was a big hit.
1: If I have, it's been so long ago, Raleigh, I would not remember, but...
0: All right, let me pull that, and I'll play that for you, because everybody should know that.
1: Then I've got another request, too. I was going to request another song, but today is, back in 1990, is when Stevie Ray Vaughan lost his life in the helicopter crash leaving Alpine Valley. And I was lucky enough to catch him twice, but I thought, man, that's been 36 years already. It's like, wow, where's the time go?
0: Yeah.
1: But I'd like to request a song, WGN, before your show, the two DJs. They'll play snippets of three songs, and if you guess them all three right, and the title and the artist, you win something.
0: Uh-huh.
1: But I haven't heard this song in years. Rock and Roll Heaven by the Righteous Brothers, and with Dolly... And, like I say, Janie just passed away. But, for some reason, it's like sometimes it comes in threes, so.
0: Yeah. Okay, so.
1: Matter of fact, you know what year that came out, Rock and Roll Heaven?
0: Oh, I'm guessing 72, but I'd have to look. If you believe in forever,
1: right.
0: Then life is
1: just
0: a one-night stand. I know that I was still in Miami, so... All right, let me look it up. I'm pretty sure I was anyway.
1: I would have guessed early 70s, but don't quote me.
0: You know, I was thinking, that's what I was thinking too, but let's, I got a book in front of me. I could be unlazy and, yeah, there you go, and actually look it up and see what it says. And I'm better at the years when I was only working for 6 months in an area, because if it happened during those 6 months, I always knew what year it would be. Let's see, righteous. Can I spell righteous? Yes, I can. Okay, well, it didn't chart R&B, so let's go back to what I else I was going to do. And I know it didn't chart country, so let's see. Yep. All right, it should be here. Let's see. All right, it's now a list of everything.
1: Did
0: the Righteous
1: Brothers.
0: Did you
1: like that song, by the way?
0: Well, I like the lyrics. You know, if you believe in forever, then life is just a one-night stand. Yeah.
1: Mm-hmm.
0: So, yeah, I like the lyrics. Not a song I would normally play myself, you know, in terms of that, but good lyrics. So, still checking. They had a lot of releases. I didn't realize it was anywhere near this amount of songs. Jeez, I'm got pages of this here. And it's not
1: WGN. They only played about maybe 30 seconds and just brought back the memories. And
0: yeah.
1: They speak about Jimi Hendrix, Janis Joplin.
0: Okay, 74. So 74. I am wrong. I was not in Miami. All right. I was in Nashville. 74 on Capitol. All right. How about that? And Alan O'Day wrote that, you know, the guy who did Undercover Angel. And Dennis Lambert and Brian Potter produced it. Take it out on Main Street. There's an obscurity. So, yeah, that was the deal. So there you have it. All right. Be happy to do that.
1: And thank you last night for, you're going to laugh out loud, but for playing Mule Skinner Blues.
0: Oh, yeah.
1: I started to drift off when you went to break.
0: Uh-huh.
1: And it must have been divine intervention. I woke up right after break, and I heard this. I woke up. I didn't drift off that long, so I grabbed my phone real quick. I told you I always like to record anything I request from you. So I missed probably 5 or 6 seconds, but I recorded that because I always liked that song from Dolly.
0: Mm-hmm. Okay.
1: But thank you.
0: My pleasure. Thanks for calling. Appreciate it. Yeah, and she was 17 at the time, and as I say, she did it just for a little budget label that was putting, you know, together like Queens of Country Music, although most of them were not well known, as Dolly wasn't at all, because that was done in 63. But then when she started to have hits, Starday licensed the track and released it as a single, so that's how it got out there in 1970. I'm sure not to her a tremendous pleasure, to say the least. Well, we'll come back with Brian with a Y from Florida, Mike in Elmwood Park, and there is room for you too coming up on WGN Radio.

0: WGN Radio. I'm Raleigh James. There it is, 1959 on Tamla. And, Janie Bradford, who for a moment there, I confused her with someone else who died sadly recently. And that's Joanne Bratton. And it was Joanne who had been with Ed Wingate and Rictic and Golden World and all that. And she was terrific as well. And I think that she died in July. And now Janie Bradford, who all the way was a big deal at Motown. In 1970, she transferred to their L.A. offices, and then I think subsequently left. But in the 60s, quite the big deal. All right, so 888-876-5593, and a real champion of Stevie Wonder. Because, you know, there was a time after he was little Stevie Wonder and before he became what he became, Berry Gordy didn't know what to do with him. Thought maybe we should just let his contract go. And she was one of the people who spoke up and said, oh, no, you don't. And they didn't. So 888-876-5593, 8888 Raleigh. Mike in Elmwood Park has a request. What is it, Mike?
1: Ah, how you doing, Raleigh?
0: Can't complain.
1: I had a good week. I went to my doctor on Monday with my wife, and we're both doing well.
0: Yay! Well, that's the best news of all.
1: Yeah, I had bypass surgery in January, and everything is good.
0: Excellent.
1: So, I have two requests. One is Diamonds and Pearls by the
0: Paradons. Yep, okay.
1: And Stormy Weather by the Five Sharps.
0: Yeah, all right. I laugh because, you know, that's supposed to be the most valuable ever. Problem is, it wasn't released in that format. But anyway, I'll be happy to get you. Not the best. You know, not the best song, as you probably know. You've heard it, right?
1: Yeah.
0: Yeah. I'll tell you who did a wonderful job of that song was the Spaniels.
1: I believe it.
0: Yeah, but you want five sharps, you get the five sharps.
1: I know you mentioned Alan O'Day. You know he wrote Angie Baby for...
0: Of course he did.
1: Oh, and Reddy.
0: Yes, absolutely.
1: Yeah, he was like, I guess, Joe South. Joe South wrote a lot of tunes, too, in his day.
0: But, well, a lot of people were prolific songwriters.
1: Oh, yeah.
0: As far as that goes. But, yeah, Alan O'Day has been dead over a decade now, I think.
1: Really?
0: And, yeah. And, of course, under his own name, he had, Undercover Angel. That's really about
1: right.
0: It. But Rock and Roll Heaven, before the Righteous Brothers did it, Climax did it, the group who did Precious and Few.
1: Okay.
0: So they had the original version.
1: Sonny DeRacy, probably.
0: Yeah, right. There you go. Absolutely.
1: Sonny DeRacy is a...
0: Yeah.
1: Outsider.
0: Yeah.
1: You know, you're talking about the Crying James. My wife's cousin had a pasta shop in Downers Grove, and actually, Jim Pilzer, J.C. Hook, his daughter worked for her cousin.
0: Oh, okay.
1: And they were appearing, I think, one year in Downers Grove, and I've got both albums, Scratch in the Sky and Sugar and Spice. And I went over there, and he actually autographed them.
0: Oh, that's great. Yeah, Scratch in the Sky had that wonderful version of It Could Be We're in Love with a little bell in it.
1: So, and that picture, Sugar and Spice album, is actually taken at any store, I think, in Old Town.
0: All right. Yes, it's good stuff. I treasure mine, and I'm sorry he's gone, and I should have acted quicker since he was just down the block, so to speak, and I never called.
1: Yeah. I seen him. They did something called Cornerstones of Rock.
0: Right.
1: On, I think, Channel 11.
0: Uh huh.
1: And they had the Crying Shames, New Colony 6,
0: yeah.
1: American Breed, and the Ides of March. But
0: all,
1: it was good.
0: All nice. Yes, yes. The Ides of March. I thought the first thing that they had did, You Wouldn't Listen, was a great little Wimpy White record. And it wasn't much of a hit, but I thought, you know, it was great. I mean, I like some of their later stuff, too, but that early stuff was wonderful.
1: Yep.
0: All right.
1: Thank you.
0: Good to talk to you. Thanks. Appreciate it.
1: You're welcome.
0: Yeah, I think Alan O'Day had brain cancer. He'd been living in Nashville for a while, but he came back to L.A. and then died more than a decade ago. I think like 2013 or something like that. 888-876-5593. Let's see what Brian with a Y in Florida has to say for his bad self. What's up, Brian? Yo, Brian.
2: You're dropping listeners throughout Chicagoland. You were mentioning you were mentioning Little, as he used to be known, Stevie Wonder. Let's not forget Little Esther Phillips, one of their friends, our dame. And also, another name you may not be so familiar with. You know everything about radio, but what about Civil War and 19th century history? Do you know who Little Phil Sheridan, Philip, Little Phil Sheridan, you know who he was?
0: I do know what he was, actually, Little Phil, because he was only about 5'5". And I think the best thing about him was Abraham Lincoln described him as a chunky little chap.
2: Right.
0: Keep in mind, my
2: favorite founding father, not a very good president, thanks to the dumb war called the 1812 War, but James Madison was even shorter. James Madison was only 5'4". Did you know that?
0: Yeah, but nobody called him a chunky little guy.
2: Well, that's true. Yeah, he was thin as a rail, just like Abraham, although a lot taller he was. That said, also want to thank the fellow earlier, I can't recall his name, maybe you do, who was invoking the Oldsmobile Toronado, which is one of my favorite cars.
0: I like it too.
2: Car from the 60s.
0: Yeah.
2: And just

0: even though it kind of, to me at least, with the headlights and everything, looked like the Toronado. In fact, that was based on an old Lincoln that I guess George Barris, the Cars to the Stars guy, customized along with the Monkey Mobile and the Munsters car and all the others. I once covered on LA radio the celebrity car auction that he put about 50 of his classics up, including the Batmobile. Only that day I was just heartbroken to learn that there wasn't one, but there were in fact five Batmobiles made, and that one at Universal Cities there that day they were auctioning was just one of five. Another one of the five I would end up sitting in and interviewing the owner of at a car show in Albuquerque when I was doing the Radioactive Albuquerque show early this century. But I digress.
1: Hang on a minute. Don't digress much more. We'll get back after the news. And yes, the Lincoln Futura was a concept car, so if there were five, that's probably all there ever were, and we're going to pick it up right there after the news on WGN Radio.

0: WGN Radio. I'm Raleigh James. Yeah, that's the original. That's Climax. They did it in 1973, and absolutely, Sonny DeRacy was on lead. That was Rocky Road Records. Name another artist on Rocky Road. Probably the only other one you're going to come up with is Al Wilson, but who did some nice things on that. In any event, that was the original, and that's what the Righteous Brothers covered a year later to the tune of being a big hit. So we're talking to Brian in Florida about the 1955 Futura becoming the Batmobile. Now, that was on display in Gatlinburg for years. Did you go and see it?
1: I've been to Dollywood, but I haven't been to Gatlinburg yet.
0: Oh, man. It's hard to miss if you've been to Sevierville.
1: But again, I one of the five made it to this, and boy, was this a glorious day in Albuquerque, this car show that I was doing a remote from. Not only did I sit in the Batmobile and talk to the owner, I was in Robin's seat. I didn't feel really qualified to sit in the boss's seat. But then also there was Paul LaMatte from the George Lucas thing, American Graffiti.
0: Okay.
1: And he had his the big old the yellow hot rod with him there. That was part of this car show promotion, and he was fun to talk to. And then I also ran into another actor from American Graffiti who I had previously met years before on the Sunset Strip back in the 80s, and I was astonished that she remembered me. Well, maybe she remembered me because she gave me half of her corned beef sandwich at Goldblatt's right next to the Laugh Factory on the Sunset Strip, where it collides with West Hollywood, as we like to say.
0: Yeah.
1: That

0: I could, this was 5, 6, 7 years later, and she no, it was about 15 years later, and she still remembered me, and she still remembered that she gave me half of her sandwich upstairs at Greenblatt. That was amazing. But the most amazing thing of all, even more than the Batmobile, Paul LaMatte, and a second go around with the late great Cindy Williams, was it was my only chance to meet, nobody will ever meet her again, the widow of Humphrey Bogart. Yeah, oh. She was there. Lauren Bacall was there signing autographs, okay. And what a thrill to meet somebody so close to the Rat Pack. So that's my reminiscing. I want to thank you directly for, one, the laundry detergent towels thing. That, I wondered about that all along. I figured that on TV they look like these giant beach towels, and I asked my mother, why don't you buy some of that? She said, Brian, don't worry about that. You know, go back to your TV. You know, that's the way my mom was. My dad wasn't that way. My dad, who happens to be buried in Jefferson Barracks Cemetery there in St. Louis, as an honorable veteran of World War II. He operated or repaired radar on B-29. So I've kind of got the radio thing in my blood, you might say. And Dad was also, as I think I told you on the show previously, my dad was a ham operator. Yeah. And the reason I'm thinking of Jefferson Barracks Cemetery there isn't just because I think of Dad pretty much every day, but I was surprised to see when researching little Phil Sheridan, it turns out he was posted for a good while to the barracks there in St. Louis. So that was kind of interesting. And of course, the reason I cited him is because he's famous. Well, he was a very successful general in the Civil War.
1: Right.
0: But what he's infamous for is that line about the only good Indian is a dead Indian. And that seems to have eclipsed all of the honor that he accrued during the Civil War. And I think that's a crying shame.
1: Yeah.
0: Oh, by the way, Alan O'Day, you just reminded me of Alan O'Day, who I haven't thought of in 20 years at least. And yes, undercover agent.
1: Angel.
0: Undercover Angel was one of the most melodic tunes ever to hit the hit parade, if you ask me, which you didn't, but I told you anyway.
1: Yeah.
0: Do you remember the old CBS Mister? I mean, we talk about rock and roll music, all kinds of music on this show, but this is a radio-oriented show, so I think a little mention should be made occasionally of a wonderful show that should still be on the air, but it was for years on late night, weeknights on CBS, hosted by E.G. Marshall, the old CBS Mystery Theater.
1: Yeah, Hyman.
0: You know all about it. What did you think of it?
1: Hyman Brown. Oh, I loved it. And when I used to drive across the interstates, and I'd listen to that at night, and some of them were scary as hell. I remember one time I turned my dome light on in my car, and I thought, oh, great. I'll be a beacon for extraterrestrials. But, you know, it was wonderful stuff as far as
0: and
1: that
0: well
1: goes.
0: And well acted.
1: Yes.
0: I think the acting was, when I would tell people to listen to it, and they go, okay, I will. And, you know, I'd check with them a week or two later. Yeah, I heard it. And I said, what'd you think? And they would just talk about the nostalgia factory, you know, bringing back the golden age of radio. I said, no, but these are serious actors who are trying to revive a format that was all but dead until they brought it back with this. Notice the subtlety with which they impart their words. It was marvelous. I never was disappointed. I remember tuning in for a few minutes and then being hooked on the show all the way to the end. It was almost an addictive show. But I think there's a mistake in the write-up, in the Wikipedia write-up, because they say, and they're very, very matter-of-fact about this, they say that the scripts paid $350 per episode. And then they even describe how they gave the check to them right there on the spot and everything. Well, I don't know from Adam about this, but Henry Morgan did. You remember Henry Morgan?
1: Oh, of course.
0: Yeah, and not to be confused with the other Henry Morgan, who had to change his name to Harry Morgan before he got the MASH and all of his other, and Dragnet and everything, because there was confusion. But, of course, I'm talking about the old Henry Morgan, which people in my age group know from I've Got a Secret, but people from a previous generation, my dad would have known him from radio, because he was a big radio star in the 1940s, and justifiably so. He's one of the great unsung talents, I think, in Hollywood history. I watched I've Got a Secret principally for him, and of course for Steve Areno and earlier Gary Moore, but also let's not forget Bill Cullen and America's first Jewish Miss America, Bess Meyerson, and the whole gang there. But Henry Morgan was always my favorite. Now, why am I talking about Henry Morgan? Because he was on, and I'm not sure if it was the Tomorrow Show with Tom Snyder, which I think it was, and if it wasn't that, it was certainly in his interview he did with David Letterman, and he happened to be on the very first week of the old show, the good Letterman show. I didn't like Letterman on CBS hardly at all, but I loved him every night on NBC with Late Night. Sure. And in his very first week, I mean, everybody knows that Bill Murray and Mr. Wizard, Don Herbert, were the guests on the first show. That's hardly obscure knowledge. But also during that first week, Henry Morgan made, I believe, his last appearance on television. And in fact, he had a big bandage on his face because he, I guess, had fallen on the stairs the night before or something. But he made the show anyway, and it was a great interview. But I can't remember if it was to Letterman. I'm pretty sure it was to Tom Snyder. He's talking about his days when they were trying to get him to write, because he was a very witty guy and a very verbal guy, more than a lot of TV personalities. So they were trying to lure him, to attract him, to interest him in writing for the CBS Mystery Theater. Mm-hmm. And he said, okay, great. Until he found out what they offered him.
1: Right.
0: He said, and again, I can't confirm this, but I wouldn't think that Henry Morgan would lie to America. He said they offered him all of $10 a script, not $350. Can you believe that? And he said, no thanks. I don't want to go back on the air that much.
1: It is hard to imagine as far as that goes. But whatever they did to get the writers to do it, it was a great thing. It ran for 8 years. And I'm so glad that they brought Hyman Brown back because, you know, obviously in the 40s and all, everything from Inner Sanctum on, he was tremendous. And Adventures of the Thin Man and on it goes. And far too often, guys like that, you know, 20, 30 years later, it's just like, oh, yeah, that's a has-been. But they didn't look at him that way. And they brought him back to absolutely produce that show. And he did it for 8 years. He directed every one of those shows.
0: Well, it was, as I said, it was a very addictive series, and I'm sorry it didn't last longer. You know what I didn't, when researching this, I was surprised that E.G. Marshall wasn't the whole run. I had the very end, Tammy Grimes, of all people.
1: Right.
0: And I never heard any of her shows. Was she one-third as dramatic and exciting to listen to as the way E.G. Marshall would read his copy was?
1: Probably not, but for me it was just the shows themselves. You know, I would get addicted to
0: them. I think his narration or his, you know, his intros and outros, I think augmented things a lot, because he would impart such a not just a deep voice, but a voice filled with, well, I guess the word's gravitas. I mean, it was acting, but then again, this is radio. This is showbiz. This is the imagination. So I don't mind a little acting as long as it doesn't go over the top. And E.G. Marshall was a skilled actor and stage and screen and television. So he knew how to do it. And I really missed that show. But one more thing here. And I don't want to say I'm taking issue, but I want to give a counterexample to what you've said a number of times over the years that I've heard you, and I'm sure you've been saying it for decades because it seems to be one of your central points, and that is that Steve Allen, just like Mitch Miller, of course, detested rock and roll. And one example of this you cited was a very familiar piece of footage. I've seen it half a dozen times. I believe it's Bebopalooa that, what is that, the Gene Vincent number?
1: Oh, right. He did so many. Blue Moon was my favorite, but he did many.
0: Oh, I didn't know that. I thought that was... Well, see, I've just seen that one clip so many times, I thought it was always the same one.
1: No.
0: I wasn't watching Steve Allen. This would have been a 1957 or 58.
1: He was as talented as they come. I have absolutely nothing bad to say about the man. I thought he was tremendous. But he did dislike rock and roll.
0: Well, let me tell you a little anecdote. I was hosting the old Pontiac Insomniac show, midnight to 2 a.m., Monday through Friday, on WPON up there in Pontiac.
1: Okay.
0: And I just called his office one day and to see if he'd be willing to do the show. And he not only was willing to do the show, his people were very efficient. I believe the name of his company is Meadow Lane Enterprises. The Meadow, of course, reference
1: his wife.
0: Bride.
1: Yeah.
0: And I'm negotiating or just talking to his office there.
1: Uh-huh.
0: And this was some time in advance. This was a month in advance of the show. And I said, well, now, just in case, you know, to make it easy on you guys, I'll make sure to call back, if you like, a couple of days before or the day of the show, just to remind. She said, absolutely no need. If Mr. Allen says he will answer this phone when you call, he will.
1: Okay.
0: So that was the last I talked to him for a month. I called the number at his home there in Encino, I believe.
1: Yeah.
0: And sure enough, he picked up and talked to him for about 5 minutes before going on the air. And just telling him what a fan I was. And I always give credit. It was my brother that turned me on to you, Mr. Allen. And it's one of the best things he could have possibly done for me in a variety of regards. Because you're a Renaissance man, for heaven's sake. Like that kind of thing. And then, okay, so I cue the theme music, and it starts. It's an instrumental, and it's played as a music bed under a montage. You might say it's a little corny, but I like so many people, I assembled sound bites all the way from Franklin Roosevelt, The Only Thing We Got to Fear, to Abby Hoffman and Timothy Leary, Turn On, Tune In, Drop Out, all of these things, several things from the NASA various programs and what have you. And this goes on for a long time. It's a 3-minute instrumental with the name under the title Lonely, although it has this alternate title, Amy's Theme. One of the characters in this movie, You're a Big Boy Now, starring Peter Kastner, which the Lovin' Spoonful, one of my favorite bands of all, and I hope yours as well. Was there ever a greater top 40 record than Do You Believe in Magic? I think not. What do you say?
1: I think it was well produced. One of the worst things about that record that I will say was Kama Sutra. Almost all the pressings of that were just terrible. And it didn't,
0: what do you mean?
1: Well, a lot of overmodulation. If you pull that record, and especially even if you pull it on CDs now, horribly overmodulated. When you get a good, clean copy of it, it's tremendous, but there isn't much of it around.
0: Well, this is why I always had an engineer running my show. I just know how to push the red button and yak for a little while. I don't know any of the engineering end. I know a lot of the science. I know a lot of the physics, but I don't understand any of the wiring or any of that. I leave that to the guys behind the glass. But that said, so Steve Allen listens to my intro with the montage with this song, and then as soon as it wraps, I launch into my usual shtick, radioactive thing, ballyhooing the great Steve Areno. He's going to be on the show. You know, all the usual stuff. And Mr. Allen interrupts me and effectively stops the show right then and there. Why? Because he just had to know what that music was. I said, well, it's a band called the Lovin' Spoonful. I don't know if you ever heard of them. Oh, yeah, I know the Lovin' Spoonful. I said, okay, well, it was a movie, and I described the movie to him and what have you. And again, he just stopped the show. He wouldn't let me do what I was doing. And I found this interesting, and it wasn't just interesting. He said, let me write this down.
1: Right.
0: And if you've ever read any of his books, And I've read, he published a couple dozen, I think. I've read about five of them. And in every book I've read, he describes his various personal habits, one of which was carrying around a dictation machine in his pocket wherever he went and pulling it out of his pocket if he had an idea. Okay, this is an idea for a short story about a tree that is 2,000 years old, and I'll develop it later. And then he would take that cassette tape that he would add to through the day, and he would drop it off at his secretary's desk every day. She would type it up. The next day, there would be a transcript of the tape, and he would add that to his notebook or whatever in his briefcase, and this is how he ran his life, and this is one of the reasons he knew a million and one things, just like you do, Raleigh, although you probably don't use that system. Well, anyway, So he stops the show to get all this information about the Love and Spoonful, and he kept asking. Yeah. He's asking about the movie, and he was asking about the band. He didn't know that much about them, so I told him about John Sebastian and how Sebastian's most familiar now, back in the 90s, for that, I thought, lousy theme song.
1: Yeah, Welcome Back, Cotter, yeah.
0: Yeah. So I'm going through all of this, but he's sounding like he's writing it down. He said he wanted to write it.
1: Probably did.
0: Well, and this was so incredible to me because, again, I had heard the same thing you did, that he just was totally anti-rock. Well, dig this. Later, at the end of the show, I've got an interesting policy, and I've never heard anybody else in commercial news talk radio have this policy. What does everybody do? Maybe not you, Raleigh. You're too hip for this. But everybody else, at the end of an interview with some newsmaker, they always say, "Wow, there was so much great stuff. And, you know, we just gotta get you back soon." And this is the reason I don't do it is for two reasons. Number one, it puts the guest in a bad position on the spot because if he thought it was the worst interview he ever was subjected to, he doesn't want to do your show again. So why force him on the air to pretend like he wants to? That's the number one reason. But there's another reason that's even more basic, Raleigh, and it's this. And that is, look, if you're on for an hour, as I was that night with Steve Allen, I am a flat-out, totally incompetent broadcaster if I can't get everything of importance, even with a mega career, multifaceted as much as Steve Areno has enjoyed. If I can't cover all the important stuff in an hour, I shouldn't be on the radio. And neither should anybody else. So I never, at the end of a show, say we're going to have you back for those two reasons. And Mr. Allen, I guess, was so accustomed to being always invited back. At the end of the show, he said, "By the way, Brian, if you'd like to do this again, we could." And I said, "Well, you betcha." Now, as hard as that is to believe, and I could play the tape for you.
1: I believe it.
0: It's in Seattle, but I could play the tape for you to prove I'm not making this up. As hard as that is to believe, the second time I had him on the show, about a year later, and I had actually met him. I met him in Los Angeles when he was doing his jazz tour thing, as a band leader in Culver City, and talked to him for about 20 minutes, one of the greatest moments of my life. But now I'm getting to interview him. And I finished the first interview. 6 or 7 months later, I'm doing another interview with Mr. Allen on the Pontiac Insomniac. Mm-hmm. We talked about different stuff, but at the end of the show, I kept to my policy. I didn't invite him back.
1: Right.
0: And he did it again. He said, "Well, I could do it again." I said, "Sure, you better believe it." Well, by that point, I was already heading to Chicago to do television news production. And by the time I got my own radio show back in Albuquerque, the Radioactive Albuquerque show, first thing I did when I got to Albuquerque in 2000 was call up Meadow Lane and see if I could get Steve Allen we had talked about several years prior. And his people said, "Sure, absolutely."
1: I got to tell you, we're having a nice conversation. I'm enjoying it, but it's not on WGN. They're going into the news.
0: Oh, okay. Well, the bottom line is then he ended up dying, so his wife, Jane Meadows, did the show, and I had her on the show about 12 times and got to know her quite well. But not as much as I loved The late Jane Meadows, she was nothing compared to Raleigh James because she wasn't a radio woman like you are. Oh, well. Keep at it, darling.
1: Well, by the way, the reason that I say it and many other people do say it is Steve Allen delighted in letting the world know that he didn't like rock and roll. In fact, his quote was, "It's second-rate schlock." And so he made a bit of it, and the lyrics were hilarious. He'd do that as a regular feature.
0: Well, I only saw the Bebopalooa one, but he was sure pretending like he was into the at least of the music
1: well,
0: I was playing.
1: He probably was, and that's a lot different than when he dressed an animal in a top hat and tails for Hound Dog. Oh my God, it's probably
0: online. I made him a challenge during a commercial break. I said, "Well, you know, you're well known for having written thousands of songs.
1: Yes.
0: Most people only know this will be the start of something big, but you've got hundreds of songs out there, and I've heard a bunch of them, and I've liked every one. So I'm going to challenge you. Can you write a song during the break? It's not a big one, not a major one, but just something that rhymes and's got a melody. Came back from commercial, and he had a couple verses for me. What
1: do
0: you think
1: great.
0: Of that?
1: That's wonderful, and I'm not surprised at all. And yes, he was voluminous in his writing. We'll talk to you soon. Thanks for calling, Brian.
0: Thank you.
1: All right.
0: Bye-bye now.
1: Okay. So yeah, if you're listening on the stream, you got to hear all of it. If you're listening on WGN, you're hearing the news, and a fine newscast it's about to be too, coming up on WGN.

0: Radio. I'm Raleigh James. Linda in Richland Park wanted Nutbush City Limits, and she got it. Ike and Tina Turner, 1973, United Artists. WGN Radio, let's see what we're checking out here. Joe is in Phoenix. I hope he's still with us. He's been hanging on a while. So, Joe, you still with us? No, we lost Joe again? I know Joe called a couple weeks ago, wants to talk about gold bullion coins. Happy to do that, but sorry you had to wait. So try it again, Joe. All right, so what do we have? Eduardo is in Tampa. Welcome back to WGN Radio, Eduardo.
1: Hey, Raleigh, good evening. Before I get into Arcane, I just wanted to make a small comment about the vaccine. It's great to hear that they did something on pancreatic cancer.
0: Well, we'll see. Yeah, absolutely.
1: Yeah. So it's always good to hear news like that.
0: Yeah, and it's a very tough thing, of course, because the reason that it is so deadly, and boy, one of the ones you get that diagnosis, you get your affairs in order, is because that it's normally not revealed earlier. If you're going to catch it early, it's because you were doing something else. It just doesn't have symptoms until it's too late. So the fact that they can come up with something for it is terrific.
1: Yeah. Yeah, yeah, that's great. Moving on to, this was also on Sunday CBS, Art Kane, and they interviewed the Sun. So they took I guess it was a famous photo here in Harlem, New York in 1958.
0: Mm-hmm.
1: And they were interviewing Ron Carter, who was with Miles Davis, right?
0: Mm-hmm.
1: The bassist, yeah. And they had people like, I just threw some names here, Eddie Locke, Johnny Griffin, Coleman Hawkins, R. Farmer,
0: right.
1: Desi Gillespie was there, yeah, Charles Mingus.
0: A Great Day in Harlem was the name of that. It's 57 people, and Art Kane was the photographer for Esquire.
1: Okay.
0: Yeah.
1: Very, very nice, very nice photo. It's great to see all those people that assembled on August outside.
0: Yes, and for people who are wondering, they did use a Hasselblad for that. And first time that Art Kane got an Art Directors Club of New York gold medal for photography. So yeah, it was actually Esquire's art director, Robert Benton, who suggested the idea, but it was Kane who staged it and picked the location and all of that.
1: Oh, and they named the street after I saw that over there.
0: Yeah.
1: I guess the street, they named a street after Art.
0: Yeah. And, you know, what was interesting is that while he was talking about a great day in Harlem, by then, by 1957, Harlem was no longer known as the hotbed of jazz as it had been in the 40th. 52nd Street in Midtown Manhattan was where most of those clubs were. And so, it was published, I guess, well, of course, by Esquire. But then in 2018, there was a book on the 60th anniversary that Quincy Jones wrote the foreword to. And all like that. And Sonny Rollins was the last survivor, but sadly he died in May of this year. So now.
1: Right. I remember
0: now
1: that, yeah.
0: All gone. Yeah. Yeah.
1: So there's if you want to get a book like maybe Barnes & Noble, you're talking about that 2018 book. Is that right?
0: Yeah. And it's 2018.
1: Okay.
0: And I'm trying to think what the name of the book was, which is terrible. I don't recall, but it's I'm sure it's available. So
1: yeah. I'm going to look that up. That might be interesting.
0: Yeah. Yeah.
1: I'm great. That is great to see that, because to see all those people at one time, that is great.
0: Yeah, absolutely. And it was staged very well, no doubt about it. I think it's an Art Kane book, and probably Art Kane Harlem 1958. And that would be the book. It's pictures, obviously, but and I'll bet you it is available. You can buy it now on Amazon. Let me see here. How much is it? Oh, no you can't. $2,000. And they're used.
1: Why not?
0: Yeah, right, exactly. Forget about that. But maybe it's in your local library, probably in some section that would be hermetically sealed. The interesting thing about that picture, it was taken at 7 a.m., which is a very unlikely hour for jazz performers. That's for sure.
1: Really? 7 a.m.? Wow.
0: 7 a.m. And, that's when the lighting was good. And so, there were a number of things around it. So it's a 168-page hardback book, and I bet that there's probably a library that has it, but I doubt, you know, if, with a price tag like that, I doubt you're going to pick up a copy anywhere cheap.
1: Yeah.
0: Yeah.
1: Well, I'm glad I saw that. Was like the last thing I had to see on that little set, because I mentioned a couple of the stories Tuesday, but...
0: Yeah.
1: Yeah, it came out on Sunday, so... Very nice. I'm very glad they show that, so everybody that maybe not be too familiar because of, you know, the age, or, you know, just might have just missed it. I'm glad that that was brought to light.
0: Yeah, absolutely. Yeah, fun stuff. And sadly that now there are no more. They're all gone.
1: Yeah.
0: So I'm still... Oh, now, wait. No, that's not the right, it's not the right book. I was going to say, I think I found one at Amazon, but no, I didn't. Well, I did, but it's out of stock, all right? Yeah, they're saying it would have been $54.18, but the bottom line is they could price it as anything if they don't have it. So,
1: yeah.
0: Know, yeah. Well, I'll put that on my lookout list to see see when it...
1: Yeah, do that, yeah.
0: Yeah, because it may
1: I'll
0: show
1: be listening,
0: up.
1: Yeah.
0: You never know. But, it could show up. Yeah, like here's another one, $58 out of print. See, that's the problem. It's the out of print part.
1: Okay.
0: But I'll look. So thank you. You still with us? Eduardo's gone.
1: Oh, yeah.
0: Oh, there you are.
1: Yeah.
0: All right. Yes, all right. We will talk to you next week.
1: Okay, Riley, have a good weekend. Yeah.
0: Okay, thanks. Okay. Appreciate it.
1: Thank you.
0: All right. Yeah, here's one for a bargain, $4,400. I don't think so. But, yeah, now you can buy the picture. The picture is kind of iconic, and you can buy the picture cheaply. But if you want the book, yeah, that's up there. Now, I guess when it came out in 2018, if you reserved yourself a copy, you probably could have gotten it fairly cheaply. But, you know, limited run and not going to be around much anymore, I'd say, yeah, you're probably not going to be getting this for too much of a bargain. So, yeah, buy now at Amazon. Right. All right. Well, maybe you've got a couple grand spare to devote to it, or good luck on that. 888-876-5593. Mike in Elmwood Park, what's up tonight, Mike? Or did we already talk to Mike, I think, actually? Yeah. See, I hogged a line for him, and he's no longer with us because we already took his requests. All right, but John in Covington is here on WGN Radio.
2: When Dolly was on Porter Wagoner, mm-hmm. my brother and I, we were small little boys. So as boys will be boys, especially little boys, my brother and I, we impishly surmised that Dolly was putting those towels down her bra.
0: Well, you know, I'll tell you, if you saw how thin they were, it wouldn't have filled it out.
2: Well, thanks, and I hope I wasn't annoying with a Y. Thank you.
0: Oh, no. Okay, thanks. Appreciate the call. So, 888-876-5593-8888. Raleigh, if it's on your mind, it will be on mine, I promise. And that will take us to Chris in South Carolina. What's happening, Chris?
3: Hey, how's it going?
0: All right, you tell me. What's up?
3: Fine. Next week is going to be a big week for WCRS.
0: Oh, yeah? 85th year,
3: yeah.
0: 85th celebration or something?
3: Yeah, this coming Tuesday, and it will be at 9:30.
0: All right. In Greenwood, celebrating, so it's 85 years on the air. All right. So,
3: yeah, what, I will definitely be there, Nolan. It's going to be a nostalgic thing.
0: Tuesday, September 1st, starting at 9:30. And, that's fun. A gathering at the WCRS studios right in Greenwood, and they'll start the ceremony at 10, and they invite listeners. That's terrific.
3: Oh, yeah, because I'm not too far from the station.
0: Yeah. So that's the big 1450 AM and 98.5 FM. And, yeah.
3: Because, you know, they had a lot of FMs along the way.
0: Yes. Well, that's so common.
3: Yeah. 95.7, 96.7, 94.1, and now 98.5.
0: Now they're worth something. They'll keep that frequency. So, yeah.
3: Yeah, but the one thing that stayed true is the AM 1450. That never changed.
0: Right, and that's their website, wscrs1450am.net. And so that's great that they're inviting. It's wonderful they're inviting the whole town. I think that's a great event.
3: Yeah, and they're going to do a ribbon cutting, too.
0: Yeah, absolutely. And official proclamations. And the ribbon cutting, I think the Chamber of Commerce is going to handle that. And there'll be music and memories and live broadcasts and anniversary keepsakes. Ooh, you'll get a keepsake. I wonder what you'll get.
3: I hope so. I hope they played the song that influenced me, the Love Leave a Horn.
0: Oh, yeah?
3: And that stormy weather, that's what made me come up with this short film idea, the radio that won't turn off.
0: Yeah, okay. Yeah, so good. And
3: yeah.
0: Eller owns the station and still on the air. So I think it's terrific. You know, nice to see local radio like that. And the mayor has a show.
3: Yeah, and it did go off the air for a short time from 2009 to 2011. That's the only time it went off the air.
0: Yeah. Well, it's back, and that's great.
3: Yeah, it's been better than ever.
0: Yeah. No, I think it's wonderful. Local radio the way it should be.
3: Yeah, because they said radio is the original social media.
0: It is. Absolutely. And radio stations were basically a gathering place. And, you know, that's really true. There used to be, I'm trying to, WNAX in Yankton, South Dakota, had the neighbor lady. And believe me, everybody in the Midwest, I don't care if they were in the Twin Cities or wherever, knew the neighbor lady. And she used to do the show. In fact, I drove by one day and she's doing the show on the lawn. And there were people there, you know. Like, and this was, you know, like the 90s or something. So, yeah, the idea of local radio for the people still engaged is such a wonderful thing. And it's frankly so hard to do for most companies that it's at best an afterthought.
3: Yeah, because, you know, WCRS was one radio station that started before World War II started because they had a full staff. And then when World War II erupted, they had to get rid of their staff, and the women and children took care of the radio station and ran it by themselves.
0: Yeah, and the current ownership, Ann's husband originally bought WLMA in Greenwood and then became WCRS's owner, and then Ann was involved as well. And they had a number of things, like they carried Jim Bohannon, but Jim also was a regular guest on the local shows. So they absolutely made sure they were fully immersed into Greenwood, and congratulations to them for being able to do it.
3: Yeah, because I was on the Jim Bohannon show one time, and I thought Eric Braden himself, that Victor Newman on Young and the Restless.
0: Yeah.
3: That was one of my best moments that I did on the radio, talk to Victor Newman himself on Jim Bohannon.
0: So there you are. Well, good. I can't wait to hear your report after the event on Tuesday the 1st. It's going to be a big day for a lot of people in Greenwood, and I bet you it's a lot of fun.
3: Yeah, but, you know, other radio stations went off the air, like WLMA 1350 and the Malarn station, WLPG.
0: Yeah, right.
3: Anderson W, all that, but CRS is still going strong.
0: Right, and I think that's wonderful, and that's because of Ann and her dedication to it and dedication to the community, and it pays off. So here's hoping that she's got many years to come.
3: Yes, and 85 more years to come on WCRS,
0: yep.
3: The original voice of Greenwood.
0: There you go. Well, that's, I don't know about 85 years, but, you know, you get 15 years, that'll be the 100th anniversary. I don't know if Ann will still be with us, but I bet you will.
3: Oh, yeah, I hope I keep that station afloat, or somebody will.
0: All right.
3: Because if not, I'll definitely bring it up.
0: As well you should. All right, thanks.
3: You're welcome, and
0: appreciate
3: have a good weekend.
0: You too. Yeah, that's a lot of fun when a station can still be and make a living at it. You know, pay the bills and be able to fully be immersed in a local community. And I shamefully don't do that enough with the stations I own, but frankly, there's just not the time for me. And so when I know somebody who can devote that kind of time, I'm always impressed and grateful that they're still doing it. That's wonderful. So we'll get to James on the South Side and his myriad of stories and another one of your requests. I think we'll do the Paradons next. Yes, Bakersfield's addition to R&B music. I kid you not. Coming up on WGN Radio.

0: WGN Radio. I'm Raleigh James, and those are the Paradimes. Yes, Bakersfield, California, R&B group. They were only around for about a year, but it's interesting where they got their names. They were a pair of Dons. No, their names, first names weren't Don. Actually, the two guys who founded it were Bill and William. They were a pair of Bills, if anything, but they considered themselves kind of the Don Juans of the neighborhood. They were teens who lived across the street from each other, and so there they were, a pair of Dons. Also, they had previously sung in a gospel group, the Dons of Heaven or something like that, but the Don Juans was really the impetus behind that. And the first record they put out was a hit, Diamonds and Pearls on Milestone. And can you name anyone else on Milestone? Quick. The Blue Jays, right, Lover's Island. That's about it. We're done. LA-based label, and the Blue Jays were an LA-based group, even though that was such a huge record in New York. But nonetheless, request fulfilled. All right, now, James on the South Side. Welcome back to WGN Radio, James.
1: How are you? Thank you for taking my call.
0: Well, good. Yes, I a number of stories, but I think I need somewhat of a diagram to understand exactly what went on with the owner of the 49ers, Jed York, because, you normally think the owners of the 49ers, if he's being arrested for something untoward, it wouldn't be in San Francisco or something like that. Well, actually, I guess we're talking about East Palestine, Ohio. And this is fascinating to me. Obviously, when you own an NFL team, you're going to be a pretty high profile person. And when your tastes involve prostitution of all manner, and you are setting it up without any knowledge of any of the people online, you would kind of think that you'd think twice before you'd answer these ads. And apparently. Yeah, apparently he not only didn't think twice, he agreed to $160 for 1 hour of full-service sexual activity in a trailer. Now, right there, you get what you pay for. $160, I don't want to see who's going to be involved in this particular act. But regardless, everything about this, you say to yourself, this guy's insane.
1: Yeah, okay, it was a very strange one. And he maybe should have realized something where he couldn't find the address.
0: Right, exactly. And that's how they nabbed him. He was back on the street, couldn't find the address. And he apparently, not knowing that he was interacting with police, there were three different contacts online. So he winds up getting 1 day in jail for each charge, serving concurrently, and also one day of credit for time served. In other words, he didn't go to jail other than when he was arrested. And he paid two fines totaling $1,150. But, of course, there is a moral turpitude clause in the NFL, like any of the similar things, where we don't know what's going to happen there. Obviously, the deal is that they're not commenting because it's a legal matter. So he's been the owner since.
1: I would think after Robert Kraft's little problem some years back, you would think maybe this would not be such a good idea.
0: Really. And, he comes from a very famous Ohio family, the DeBartolos, of mall fame and all that, Youngstown and all that, kind of stuff. In fact, he got the money for additional equity from his mother, who was Denise DeBartolo York. So that's why he was in Ohio, hometown boy, so to speak. But even so, he should know better than this. And he's been their CEO since 2008. All right, so he's the de facto owner, but like I say, he'd only been the principal owner since 2024 when he got the rest of the equity for his mother, because it was the family's money, obviously. But I can't imagine. I had a friend, and I can't mention any names because he's well-known, and he had a big television contract, and there was a morals turpitude clause, in it, as there always is in those kind of things. And he had some interests, shall we say, that weren't necessarily the norm. And so finally, I made a deal with him because he was a friend, and I'd known him for years. I said, before you think of doing something stupid, call me and run it by me. And and the deal was, he called me in many occasions, I'm going to do this. I went, no, you can't do it that way. You know, but it's just amazing to me that, and there were workarounds, by the way, but you know, this was a guy who was going to show up at somebody's hotel room. I said, you can't do that. You know, so it's the kind of thing, like, how stupid do you have to be that you can get caught in this?
1: Remember now, Phineas T. Barnum said it so many years ago. Nobody ever went broke underestimating the taste of the American public.
0: Well, right.
1: Overestimating, yes.
0: But
1: underestimating,
0: yeah. Well, obviously, it's true, but you know, again, when you, and of course, he came by his money the honest way. He inherited it, so it's not like he actually worked for a dollar. But regardless, he's been in a high profile family in more ways than one for a lot of years. And if you read the NFL contract, it is not vague. It says distinctly in it, conduct by anyone in the league that is illegal, violent, dangerous, or irresponsible puts innocent victims at risk, damages the reputation of others in the game, and undercuts public respect and support for the NFL. We must endeavor at all times to be people of high character. We must show respect for others inside and outside our workplace, and we must strive to conduct ourselves in ways that favorably reflect on ourselves, our teams, the communities we represent, and the NFL. And he is answering an ad for $160 an hour hooker in a trailer park? No, does not compute.
1: No, and in fact, what was it? Wasn't George Steinbrenner? Okay, the late George Steinbrenner suspended, as I remember, for some really bizarre thing where he tried to frame up a. From one of his own players.
0: Yeah, there was.
1: I think he was
0: suspended for 2 years for that. And what that was he paid someone to dig up damaging information on an outfielder. And I think the person he paid was either a gambler or a bookie, something like that. And they paid him like $40,000 to get derogatory material, and that came to light. And but unfortunately, you know, there again, when you're offering to pay somebody to do something illegal, understand that if they're taking the deal, they're not of the highest character to begin with, and the chances are that they'll turn on you when they're trying to save their own hide is pretty darn great. So Major League Baseball commissioner intervened, and it led to an agreement where he resigned as a general partner, was banned from teams for like 2 years. And eventually he was reinstated. He filed a lawsuit against Major League Ball and all that. But, you know, it's, by the way, it wasn't the first time this guy was suspended. How about illegal political campaign contributions and on? So he was the gift that kept on giving for sports journalists.
1: Yeah. I guess I think King George could not help himself.
0: Yeah. Yeah, but just, you know, it's amazing to me how many people are this damn stupid. What is it you think would happen? You know, think it through. So, and yes, he used an alias. 20 miles from Youngstown, where he's obviously well known as far as that goes, right? He's using an alias, and, well, we could go on and on and on.
1: Like open mouth and put in.
0: Yeah, yeah.
1: Does it taste good?
2: A pants shirt farming family?
0: Yeah. More like putting in an entire shoe store. Are you kidding me? But, yeah, it's amazing. So that story, of course, I looked at from the standpoint of, you know, how dumb do you have to be? So we have a Dolly Parton song that's kept in a time capsule until 2045. That's not too long from now. So, but she she recorded a secret song and place it in a time capsule in Dollywood. So the nice thing about this is we don't know what it is.
1: Yeah, so hey, it could become a number one hit 19 or 20 years after she's gone.
0: Yeah.
1: And some, I was going to point out that it also is a tropical storm named Dolly.
0: Well, sure. They have tropical storms named everything, but this is a good year for it. Now, I would assume we're in late August that tropical storms are well past the D's, aren't they?
1: Yeah, but apparently this one got lucky, as we might say.
0: Well, all right, let's see what we have. And of course, tropical storms are now equal opportunity. You can have guys as well. And so Dolly, yes, Arthur, Bertha, Cristobal, Dolly, Edmund, Edward, sorry, Faye, Gonzalo, Hannah, Isaacs, Josephine, Kyle, Leah, Marco, Nana, Omar, Paulette, Renee, Sally, Teddy, Vicky, and Wilfred. There's our names. Well, where are we right now? Do you know?
1: I think with Dolly, so I think that was the next name up. So we're about midway. You could say a slow year.
0: It is, because this is, we're currently up to Tropical Storm Dolly. And that's only the fourth storm. Now, of course, this is Atlantic, obviously, but regardless, I would have thought we would be beyond the fourth storm by now.
1: I suspect that a lot of it has to do with at least the heat dome that's been in place in the south, southeast, south, going to the southwest. I think that's had something to do with it, because usually you have storms rushing up through the Gulf Coast, and unfortunately, you don't have any real movement.
0: Yeah. So has Dolly. Dolly, is she on the radar now? I guess so.
1: So that the fact that she got named means that she.
0: Oh, here she is. Yeah, tropical storm Dolly has formed. Not connected to Dolly Parton, so they say, but apparently she has formed. But it is an unusually quiet Atlantic hurricane season, and so that is the deal. So now, where is Dolly as we speak? So she's not a hurricane yet, but tropical storm Dolly formed far in the Atlantic. All right, Raleigh, North Carolina TV stations want to know, could it impact Raleigh? Well, who knows? Maybe the Outer Banks. Formed in the Atlantic, forecasted to be short-lived, unlikely to affect North Carolina or probably anywhere else. So 1,500 miles east of the Leeward Islands. And formed as of 11 a.m. Eastern Time this morning. So, of course, it's forecast to dissipate in the next few days before reaching the Leeward Islands. So no threat to anyone anywhere, really. And right now, maximum winds are just 40 miles an hour. I didn't think you'd name them at 40 miles an hour. Heavy rain could impact the Leeward Islands Saturday and Sunday. So we'll see. Now, of course, she could surprise us. This could but 2026 is 75% below normal activity. So began June 1st, runs through November 30th, and peak is usually the first week of September. And we are not, you know, if this is going to be peak, this is going to be a very, very slow season. So After Dolly, that's Edward, Faye, Gonzalo, and Hannah will be next. All right.
1: Actually, what happened, the name, okay, they put up a group of names in the National Atmospheric Guide.
0: Yeah.
1: And what happened was in 2008, her name replaced Diana.
0: Oh, really?
1: Mm-hmm.
0: Okay.
1: Yeah.
0: All right.
1: So then.
0: Well, why not? Sounds good enough to me. And So does Diana no longer get to be a storm?
1: I think they were getting ready to replace names either after this year.
0: Okay, because they have I just had seen that page minutes ago. They had the list for like the last 10 years or the next 10 years or something. But next year, Anna, Bill, Claudette, Danny, Elsa, Fred, Grace, Henri, that's H-E-N-R-I, I guess, Imani, Julian, Kate, Larry, etc. 2028, Alex, Bonnie, Colin, Danielle, Earl, Farah, Gaston, Hermine. 2029, Arlene, Brett, Cindy, Don, Emily, Franklin, Gert, Harold, Adelia. 2030, Alberto, Brianna, Chris, Debbie, Ernesto, Francine, Gordon, Holly, Isaac. 2031, Andrea, Barry, Chantel, Dexter, Aaron, Ferdinand, Gabriel, Umberto, Imelda, Jerry, Karen, Lorenzo, and on it goes. So now, of course, the National Hurricane Center does this list, and don't you wonder where they come up with it?
1: Yeah. Although there is an interesting, they pointed out something, okay, that Dolly's death, occurred essentially about a few days past the 30th anniversary of, a few days before the 30th anniversary of Diana, the Princess Diana.
0: Okay, well. Well, apparently, the Hurricane Center...

0: I'd still like to know where they came up with it. Yeah. O's, Omar, Odette, Owen, Ophelia, Oscar, Olga. Where do they come? You know, what is this? Is this a drunken late night party? I don't know.
1: Well, maybe. Although it does remind me of that one story I sent you a little bit earlier about the cure for left-handedness.
0: Yes. And I forget what it is now.
1: Apparently it was considered not a good thing, and it was all kind of course, at one point, being left-handed was actually considered the kiss of death.
0: Oh, no, I'm aware of its history, as far as that goes, but other than forcing kids to write with their right hand, I didn't know they had a cure of which they were spreading.
1: Apparently they had... I had read the story some time back, but I should probably update myself on it. But apparently they had, like, they would either, like, either tie the hand behind the back or other kinds of bizarre things. Or it was even, I think, one, if I recall, where they either chop the hand off.
0: Oh, let's hope not. Yeah,
1: I hope that's a little draconian.
0: Yes, I'm not willing to go there. Well, as always, I found out, by the way, apparently it's the World Meteorological Organization that comes up with the names, which is why Umberto, I guess, is on that list, because that starts with an H. And when we normally think about things with an H, we pronounce it. Apparently not anymore. So that's the World Meteorological Organization is nothing if not an equal opportunity namer. Seems like they get it from every language on the planet.
1: Yes, and I mean, obviously, we get some great names.
0: Yes, well, there you are. All right, so, and we also have the retired names, so maybe we'll go over that some night. So, as always, okay. Good to hear from you. Thank you for all the links.
1: Okay, you have a nice weekend.
0: All right, you too. Thank you. All right, so I have this graph, the list of names. The type is so small, I can't imagine what they retired, but I'll try to blow it up and maybe we can have it for the next James session. All right, if you want the final word, you got to get it right now. Otherwise, it's next live show is Monday Night Trivia. 888-876-5593 on WGN Radio. I thought I was going to play you something, but maybe I'm... Oh, here we go. All right, I will.

0: I'm Raleigh James. While it's playing in the background, let me tell you the story about this. Yes, the Five Sharps recorded Stormy Weather for Jubilee in 1952. And the interesting thing about it is that the 45 of this was the most collectible record ever. It was worth literally millions of dollars. There's only one problem. Now let's back up here and say Jubilee, by 1952, was known to release things both in 78 format and in 45. And so here comes Stormy Weather by the Five Sharps on 45s. They never released it on 45. That's the problem. But for decades, collectors were looking all over for the 45 version. Now, that said, you get a pretty penny if you've got the 78, because there weren't many of those either. But we'll talk about it more some night, I promise. But in the meantime, that's a wrap. We thank Adam for keeping us on the air and John for screening your calls. But above all, I thank you for calling. Talk to you live on Monday. I'm Raleigh James. It's WGN Radio.
1: 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I'm Grant Marshall, 2020 News, real stories, real fun. Nittany Narco Nitwits, we are Cooked. Greek life wreak strife at Penn State University as a collection of college clowns are caught up in a colossal cocaine cabal, cops claim. It was Brat City as coke was cut to order for campus customers inside frat houses, prosecutors say. One of the reputed ringleader's own father charged with concealing evidence, including a safe full of cash and blow. Zero.

0: Point narrows, Mr. Blightside busts blasted for Squad Scram, the pusher man. Beat home Chicago. Seventh inning kvetch at Wrigley Field when the White Sox came to play the Cubs. Breacher Creatures got into it over who knows what, but it quickly turned into one gruesome grudge match in the stands. Northside versus South. Bruise Brothers and fists a flurry as a bunch of bleacher bums kicked and punched their way like it was beanball or something. You would have thought a hockey game had broken out. City of Big Lip on their shoulders. Pula Palooza. In Freaky Florida, a church-crashing cretin allegedly unleashed unholy havoc at a Fort Myers church, flipping furniture, demolishing drums, and smashing a guitar against a tree. Then the 19-year-old suspect reportedly defecated in the parking lot, dove into the mud, and decorated himself with symbols. Deputies delivered the dirty disciple straight to jail. Somebody seriously misunderstood when the Book of Genesis said, ashes to ashes, dust to dust. And that's what's happening. I'm Grant Marshall, 2020 News.
1: 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We started right at 10. If you don't hear yourself on it, it's because you didn't call, and I hope you'll rectify that soon. 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

0: WGN Radio. I'm Raleigh James. We have 3 hours to spend together, and we'll answer all sorts of questions. Take your calls and play requests as well. So Lisa had written from Joliet saying she couldn't imagine how they got the bath towels in the breeze boxes. I can answer this, actually, remembering those boxes. Firstly, the boxes were large, so that's number one. Number two, they weren't bath towels. They weren't any size you've seen. They're probably closest to dish towels, maybe. Definitely, I'm not even sure that they were close to hand towels, but here is how they did it, size not really being a big determinant. These things were as thin as a Kleenex. I mean, they were just paper thin, but they certainly were in bright colors that bled. My favorite, though, was the things like the dishware. And this was Procter & Gamble, actually. And that was in Does. We were talking about Does last night. And they made a deal with some China company. And they were giving away 22-carat gold-trimmed golden wheat dinnerware. Yeah. And they didn't say what was in the boxes. And this is where it was great. Because it could be anything. From a platter to a teacup, literally. Yeah, serving platter to a teacup and everything in between. And so if you wanted a whole set, you had to buy a lot of this stuff. And Procter & Gamble was counting on it. But what they weren't counting on is the shoppers. So housewives, maybe got their first taste of it with a plate and thought, this is nice. I'd like a whole set, right? That's where things turn bad. So there are countless stories. And I bet you they're still on the, probably on the internet too, though it's been a real long time ago. But I remember this vividly from the 50s, where these housewives would go in and they would shake the boxes. And they'd shake it to see how much the item rattled to determine how big it was. Then they also would take about a dozen of them into their cart and they'd pick them up two by two, seeing which one was heavier if they wanted something, you know, like a dinner plate. And so they'd weigh them, basically, in a crude manner. And then as they're shifting them back and forth, you know, the product was not hermetically sealed, to say the least. So the shopping aisles look more like it's, you know, snow in December after a while, and slippery, too. Now, occasionally, it was even worse, because if you just shook it too much, depending on what it was, you might break it. And then you'd hear it clunk inside. Right? You get that one quickly on the shelves. But the stockers really had to look at this. And then, of course, in some cases, the boxes themselves were different sizes, which was, you'd think that was a help, but not necessarily, because the bigger box could have the teacup. You just didn't know. They did this probably for a decade. And, you know, soup bowls and saucers and, you know, they would rotate them and change them. But again, they wouldn't tell you what was in them. And of course, okay, so let's say they're changing them every month. Well, that doesn't mean that the store is changing their stock every month. Depends what sells. So you literally didn't know. You had to buy box after box after box. So yeah, I could slightly relate when Captain Crunch came out with their plastic whistles that whistled 2,600 cycles, which was a way to get free phone calls. Can't tell you how many cases of Captain Crunch I had because plastic whistles don't stay on frequency. All right, so 888-876-5593. 8888 Raleigh. Let's see what's going on. Chuck in Downers Grove is going to kick it off tonight. How are you doing, Chuck?
1: Hey, Raleigh. I'm a little bummed out today. We lost another rock and roll singer that I grew up with from the Crying Shames.
0: Who?
1: Jim Fares died today.
0: Oh.
1: He was the guitar player in that band.
0: Yeah.
1: And friend of mine used to take guitar lessons from Jim Fares. There was a store in Downers called the Music Emporium, and he'd go in there on Saturday morning, and Jim would actually give guitar lessons to people. And a friend of mine used to go in there and take guitar lessons.
0: Oh, wow.
1: And I remember one other time, me and my friend, we went over to Jim Fares' house in Downers Grove, where he still lived with his parents at the time, I think.
0: Sure.
1: And, I got to meet the guy, and I thought he was pretty cool, and he did a lot of good songs, so I wanted to pass that along. We're losing all our good singers, you know, rock singers.
0: I'm really sorry to hear
1: everybody else.
0: That. Sorry to hit that. He wrote "It Could Be We're in Love," which is my favorite Crying Shame song.
1: Oh, that's a great song. Yeah. And he wrote "I Want to Meet You."
0: Yeah, right. He did.
1: That was on
0: Sugar and Spice. Yeah, and he did some other stuff too. But I thought "Could Be We're in Love."
1: Did he write Greenberg, Glickstein,
0: Charles David Smith and Jones? I think so.
1: I don't know if you were. Yeah, that was a good song.
0: Yeah, I played it one night.
1: Yeah. Could I request a Dolly song that nobody has played?
0: Really? What would that be?
1: It was on Monument, and it was one she wrote, and it was called Control Yourself.
0: Okay.
1: And it was the B-side of Don't Drop Out, which
0: right.
1: was one of her Monument singles.
0: Right, absolutely. I've got it. Yeah, yeah. I thought some of the Monument stuff was good. I liked that Busy Signal that Ray Stevens did, played that, and of course Dumb Blonde and everything else. So yeah, you betcha. We'll do that, and I'll find some Jim Fares stuff too, because I'm saddened by that. He was that group. I normally am not shy. I'm not crazy about Wimpy White records, but I love the Cry and Shames. I thought they were just terrific, and.
1: That was a period I grew up in, and I got a bunch of their singles. They were on
0: Columbia.
1: The first single I got by them was Sugar and Spice, and it was on a label here called Destination.
0: Right, it was. And then
1: a local label in town, right.
0: And then,
1: it was before they went to Columbia Records.
0: Right, CBS picked it up to distribute it, and then the next thing they released was Mr. Unreliable. There's No Need to Worry About the Future. Yeah.
1: Oh, yeah,
0: I love
1: great
0: that.
1: Song.
0: See, I know these things, hard to believe, but I actually do. And, you know, then they did a nice version of Up on the Roof and all that. I thought Greenberg, Glickstein, and I think Jim Fares wrote it with one of the other members. And
1: I'd have to look at my 45 and see the name on there, but I'm not. Yeah,
0: I think it probably. I'm doing this from memory, but I think it says something like Guillory and Fares.
1: Okay. Yeah.
0: I assume that's Isaac Guillory, I guess. So yeah, and Jim Fares wrote.
1: Yeah.
0: Yeah, absolutely. You betcha. I will play some Crying Shames, and I will also play your Dolly request. Okay, thanks.
1: Oh, thank you, Raleigh.
0: Appreciate it.
1: You're good. Appreciate it. Okay.
0: Okay, thanks.
1: You know, have a great night.
0: You
1: okay,
0: too.
1: Thank you. Okay.
0: All right.
1: Okay, bye, Raleigh.
0: The other thing I got is someone asked me, did Dolly replace Norma Jean, really? Well, not exactly. Okay, now firstly, Norma Jean was the first, we're talking about the Porter Wagoner show, and what he had on the show was wagon mistresses. That's what they were called. Yeah. The first wagon mistress was Norma Jean, and she left in 65, and the parting was amicable because bottom line is she was wanting to retire. She got married. She moved to Oklahoma. She didn't want to do it. And so, he said goodbye. So the next person was not Dolly. It was Jeannie Seely, and Jeannie Seely was only there for a year. And this is interesting because while she was on the show, that's when she wound up having Don't Touch Me, which was a pretty much sizable country hit. And you would normally think that Porter would go crazy and sue her and all that. No. Two reasons, probably. Number one, he hadn't yet developed that knack for the ridiculous contract. But the other thing is Jeannie Seely was married to Hank Cochran. Big name in Nashville. So, you know, what's going to happen? Then he signs Dolly, and you know the deal with Dolly, and he was just unmerciful to her when she left. And, like I say, strength of character when she later just saved him. But nonetheless, when she left in 74, Barbara Lee. Now, Barbara Lee was a wild card because what happened was Porter Wagoner was so upset about being so upstaged with Dolly Parton that he wanted someone outside of Music City, USA. And so he went to New York and he found a jazz singer. And that's what Barbara Lee was. She was a jazz singer and an American cabaret singer, you know, that kind of stuff. And in fact, she had critical acclaim and much more even after she left the show as a jazz singer. So she did it for a couple of years, and then she went back to New York and wound up swing vocalist, things like that, and big in New York clubs. Then he gets Linda Carol Moore. And she was on from 76 until the show closed and off the air in 81. Now, you might ask me, what happened to Linda Carol Moore? And I will tell you that I do not have a clue. She dropped off the face of the earth. That's really about all I can say, because she literally disappeared. I don't know where she went. There's no public records of her. She wasn't around Nashville. I have no idea. But so she chose a private life and she got one. But so those were the that was the trajectory of the entire Porter Wagoner show. Norma Jean, Jeannie Seely, Dolly Parton, Barbara Lee, and Linda Carol Moore. A quiz at 11. All right. So 888-876-5593, 8888. Raleigh, we're going to get to Dennis in Colorado in moments right here on WGN Radio.

0: I'm Raleigh James. And we were talking before that Jim Fares wrote, I Want to Meet You. That's in all the obits. He also wrote The Flip Side, and nobody mentioned that, which I thought was better, actually. We Should Be Happy. So, The Crying Shames. And, you know, I always talk somewhat laughingly, although it's unfortunately true, that the only way to get off my callback list is to die, literally, because I just don't get around to it. Well, I've got another list, and that's people I want to reach out to. You know, not people who've necessarily called me, but people that I plan to call. And Jim Fares was on this list, and I'll tell you why. He was living in Mesa, which is, I traverse through Mesa every time I go from the Valley to Globe, which is, you know, a couple times a week. And so I always thought, wow, he's right in Mesa. I should get in touch with him. And he was actually in computer software development like the last 25 years of his life or so. But between The Crying Shames and computer stuff, he was touring with everybody from Muddy Waters to the Greg Allman Band. And Richie Havens, Mama Cass. So he was steeped in the music business. But man, I would have loved to have talked to him more about The Crying Shames. He was 18 when he helped form them in Hinsdale. So rest in peace, Jim. That's really a shame. All right. So 888-876-5593-8888. Raleigh, Dennis in Colorado. Welcome back to WGN Radio. What's up tonight?
1: Hello, Raleigh. Well, more sad news on entertainment, which Chuck told us about. And, of course, Dolly. You know, I was talking about her to a friend of mine today, Trey, and he was wondering why, you know, we knew there were some health problems with her, but I guess high profile people like to keep those things kind of quiet till the end. It must have been more serious than she let on to the public. And I'm wondering what your opinion is. Is that fairly typical, or do some of them?
0: I think it doesn't matter whether you're high profile or not. That's a choice. And I have some friends who, absolutely, when they got a catastrophic diagnosis, you know, swore me to secrecy, that kind of thing. Said, I don't want this out. So it's a personal choice, and I'm sure it's no different when you're high profile. She had been dealing with chronic problems forever. Kidney stones out the yin-yang. She had several surgeries for that. And a lot of autoimmune crap, which, you know, I relate to firsthand. In any event, I think she was surprised, and it was after Carl died, and that was a tough 5 or 6 years for her because he had Alzheimer's, and she was his primary caregiver, and she did not relinquish that role. He died at home and was there the whole time, and after he died, she got the diagnosis, and I'm guessing in the spring, and when it was finalized and all, I think that was the impetus for her to cancel that May show in Vegas. And then everything else, because she knew. But many people choose not to have that known. And other people can't stop telling the world about it. So I don't think it matters if you're famous or you're not.
1: Yeah. Well, I have a lot to talk to you about tonight, and the news is going to grab me, so don't miss the news. Be sure.
0: All right. Well, in another minute, I will break away for that. Thank you for mentioning it. God knows I need
1: anyway,
0: to help.
1: Anyway. Happy belated Radio Day, National Radio Day. I was going to call that day, but you had pretty much an A-list of callers, and I thought, I didn't need to hear from me. But I do want to talk about something I knew about very well, about one of the first radio stations in the world. I'm sure you know about it, too. San Jose, Doc Harrell's station. This is San Jose calling.
0: Okay.
1: They didn't have call signs in 1910, but I happened to be very well acquainted as a very young guy with an old broadcast engineer who had genius intellect, absolute ability of total recall of everything in his life, absurdly so. Sometimes it was a problem for him. I remember talking to him about the Titanic, and he was relating to me all kinds of details, and he'd start crying like it happened yesterday.
0: Oh, man.
1: It was all right there. And that's why I know his account of the San Jose radio station in 1910 from the Garden City Bank building in San Jose, California. He was there. He visited it.
0: Yeah, first in San Fernando. And, Doc Harrell was a bona fide disc jockey. I mean, he was doing the news. He was playing records. He was giving weather. I mean, it was real. And hang on a minute. Don't go away. Because here we go into the news, and we'll pick it up right after the news on WGN Radio.

0: WGN Radio. I'm Raleigh James. Got spotty airplay, but I thought it was a terrific record in 1967 on Columbia, and Jim Fares wrote it, and McCry and James sang it. Just terrific. Yeah, I'm so sorry to hear about his passing. Yes. Now, back to Dennis in Colorado, and what I was looking for during the news, and not terribly successful, was I wanted a real picture of him next to that ARC transmitter. Because, you know, he had to have water-cooled mics because they'd melt in all this. And so there are some, but nothing really resplendent. I would have loved to have seen that.
1: Well, I have seen those pictures, and I can't tell you where to find them right now. It would take some work. But that radio station, the big part of it, is on display at a museum in, I think it's Palo Alto, California.
0: Yeah.
1: And I was there many years ago. But you said he was a disc jockey, and he was, but his wife was probably the nation's first female disc
0: jockey. That's what they said, Sybil, because she was playing recorded music rather than anything else. But yeah, so Sybil gets that that title, and I've seen plenty of pictures of her as well. And like I say, I've seen a lot of pictures of him with the transmitter, but not really. I want to see the ARC. You know, that's what I want to see. And I don't know of anywhere I can actually see the ARC.
1: Yeah, and who knows what they could have photographed back then. There is a, in Grass Valley, California, the town's first ham radio operator had an ARC transmitter, and he was using those in his early days. And his license is signed by Giulio Marconi. I actually have a picture of it.
0: Oh, wow.
1: But, again, that goes back to my very young youth. another time, and by the way, the reason I know my account from this station is accurate, my engineer friend, Bob, who recalled it, he was so bright. He could sit down with a piece of paper and draw a schematic of just about any circuit you want in a heartbeat and tell you the tubes would be used and everything else. And that was in the days when they sometimes lived at the station or, you know, they took care of one station. Of course, those days are long gone.
0: Yeah.
1: But anyway, I was sad last week to hear about your beloved Cadillac that you had to get rid of because of the air conditioning issue.
0: Yes, it was an 86.
1: I have three cars here between 1978 and 1990 that all still use R22.
0: Mm-hmm.
1: And I've got a good old-fashioned mechanic, and he saves that stuff when he evacuates it out of cars and converts them to R34.
0: Nice.
1: And, you know, once every couple of years, one might get a little low, and he's got a can of it, not a can, because you can't buy the cans anymore.
0: Right, of course not. Exactly.
1: He stores it up, and he gives me a top off, and now it's $80 a pound.
0: That's all right.
1: But you can keep the car. So unless your compressor just blew up or something,
0: no.
1: If you'd gone to the right guy, you might have had it a little longer.
0: Well, I'm sure that's true. The right guy, though, wasn't in Philadelphia that we could find. So, we were trying that. You know, I remember one of my Corvettes had started to have differential problems because they outlawed the whale sperm. And I'm like, what? And so, yeah. So, you know, stuff would happen. And I got workarounds for it, though. I probably should have just buried it then. So I didn't hold up much hope for finding somebody. But, man, I wish I had. That, you know, we laughed about it, saying that was the greatest trunk with a car attached to it, because it really did. It was a salesman's trunk, you know. It was just huge, and it fit all the video equipment. It was wonderful.
1: Mm-hmm. Well, last week there was quite a topic on cars, and good cars and bad cars. And, of course, you know how I feel about the old Toronado.
0: Oh, yeah.
1: Great car. And at the time when one of my neighbors got one of those, I was so jealous.
0: Mm-hmm.
1: We had a 63 Oldsmobile with that big Rocket V8 on it and the hydromatic transmission. And the beauty of that transmission was there's only slippage through the torque converter in first gear. When it went into second and third, it was direct drive.
0: Mm.
1: And that helped a lot with the efficiency and the power. And that hydromatic, I don't know if that was in the Toronado, but it was in our 63, and it was a great transmission.
0: So what was it? Was it a Jetfire? What was the model?
1: No, it was a...
0: I know it wasn't an F-85.
1: No, this was a 1963 was the car.
0: Yeah, but Dynamic 88, I remember
1: Dynamic
0: those.
1: Dynamic 88 Fiesta station wagon.
0: Okay, I remember it. Yes, it was a wonderful land yacht.
1: Yes, it was, and a lot of power, too, with that big
0: Oh, yeah.
1: There was a 4-something and 10-to-1 compression, a lot of torque.
0: Yes.
1: And that was in the day when a lot of cars, like, well, even Oldsmobile F85 and Chevy Malibus, they had those 327s in them, and Olds had a big, a lot of those cars were 2-speed, transmissions with slippage, but they had so much power in the engines that you could get by with 2-speed.
0: Mm-hmm.
1: It was just fine.
0: Yeah, it was. Now, I think that Rocket V8 was a 394, if I recall.
1: 394, it's exactly right.
0: But it, as far as that, and it did have a good ratio, that 10-to-1, but it was only 280 horsepower.
1: Ours was 345.
0: That's nice. Well, I haven't seen that. Four barrels. Okay. Well, the base was a 2-barrel. Yeah. Okay. So the 4-barrel, would
1: have. I remember that.
0: Yeah, right. But I do remember that. I do remember that car. And man, it was long, I'll tell you what.
1: And heavy.
0: Yeah. Well, you wanted that.
1: Anyway. I have an AMC story for you.
0: Okay.
1: That was a topic I think somebody was talking about, how bad AMC cars were. My first car as a young kid, and hold your laugh for 15 seconds, because, it wasn't a Pacer. I ordered a special, a Gremlin.
0: Ah!
1: And I ordered the X package with the big wheels and that big anti-sway bar. The thing tracked like crazy and cornered like crazy, and the big V8 in it.
0: Mm-hmm.
1: So when I ordered the car, I thought, well, I'm not a racer, but I want more efficiency. So I ordered an optional higher, taller rear axle ratio.
0: Okay.
1: Instead of a 308, I think I got a 297.
0: Okay.
1: And here's this all this torque in this little car. And I used to take my girlfriend and drop her off at school sometimes, or pick her up. And, sometimes there were these rich kids and kids that had rich parents with these Z28s and Barracudas and stuff, and they would notice me. And one of them decided to take me on one day.
0: Uh-huh.
1: I'm riding down Soda Bay Boulevard, and it's an agricultural area where the roads were built before, they could put them through the farm. So every time you came to another section, you had to make a 90-degree turn. So I'm cruising down the road with her in this Gremlin X, and one of these kids come up behind me, and he starts gunning the engine, and he's going to pass me.
0: Okay.
1: So I said, hold on, Mickey, and all I did was just drop the throttle to the floor. I didn't downshift or anything. Mm-hmm. Stock 3-speed in it. And he tried to pass me, and he was going back, and I'm looking up at one of these 90-degree turns up ahead, and I'm doing the time and distance, brake energy calculation in my head, and I thought, okay, I got to stop. I got to slow down. So I backed off, and he went whizzing by me. And when they hit that 90-degree turn, all I saw was a big plume of dust.
0: Oh, that's great.
1: Piled that thing into the walnut orchard.
0: That's great. And
1: I got up there, and they were upright and not hurt. The car was fine, so I waved and drove on. And another time, I'm crossing the Sacramento Valley with a friend of mine on a freeway. Actually, my boss and his son were in the car. So I wasn't, my power-to-weight ratio was a little bit less. And this guy comes up beside me on the freeway, and he nods at me, and he guns his engine, and this boss something or other Mustang with big racing stripes and dual exhaust. And I nodded my head, and I just pushed it to the floor. Didn't shift, nothing.
0: Mm-hmm.
1: And I pulled right away from that guy. And so, I don't know, got up to 90 miles an hour or something, and I backed off. And then we came to a stoplight a few minutes later in Yuba City, and he pulls up beside me, and he rolls his window down, and he goes, what do you got in that, a 4-barrel? And I said, no, stock 2-barrel. And he said, 4-speed? I said, no, stock 3-speed. And he uttered a 4-letter expletive. He was very nice and rolled his window back. I mean, he's sitting there in this brand-new $6,000 supercar, and he just got beat by a $2,600 roller skate.
0: Well, it's interesting because, of course, that V8 Gremlin was the poor man's Corvette. It was known as the only real performance car available for under $2,200, and that's true.
1: Yeah.
0: But as you know, the base engine for that was an inline 6. So
1: Yeah, it was. And my parents had one or two of them at some point. They were a nice, inexpensive car, and that it was a well-designed car. It was not fancy, but that six-cylinder engine was a good little engine.
0: So it came in a number of amazing colors. What color was yours?
1: Mine was yellow with a black racing stripe.
0: Oh, okay. All right. Well, that's actually tame compared to that lime green thing.
1: Oh yeah, they had a purple one.
0: Oh yeah, yeah.
1: It was crazy, but it was all about, you know, the gear ratio. I just wanted a little more economy, so I ordered the taller gear ratio, but it didn't seem to make any difference. I was beating those supercars. And speaking of gear ratios, that song "Beep Beep,"
0: right?
1: There's a little bit of truth to that. And the reason I know that, again, in my in my youth, my best friend's parents had some kind of Rambler, and I don't know the model, boxy little thing. And we used to laugh. They'd be going down the road at 65 miles an hour, and I don't think that car was doing over 2,000 RPM.
0: Mm-hmm.
1: That engine was just loafing. So if you do the math, it could probably do 120 if it
0: right.
1: had the torque.
0: And it was a lot lighter weight than the Cadillac, too.
1: A lot lighter. Yeah, yeah, true.
0: Yeah.
1: But anyway, that's a funny song. Well, I won't keep you any longer, but I wanted to check in and say hello. I don't have any other news yet other than what I've already told you about on documentaries and stuff, but you'll have some treats coming.
0: Oh, I'm looking forward to that, and it's so good to hear from you. Thank you, Dennis.
1: Good night, Raleigh.
0: All right. So, the Gremlin, I think, came out like 1970, and then 71, they really got some nice engine options. But that was, the majority of the buyers were under 35, so that was captured the imagination of the youth, which probably the last time American Motors did that, though. We won't talk about the Pacers. Lisa in Joliet, welcome to WGN Radio.
2: Hello.
0: Hello, Lisa.
2: Listen, I got such a kick out of your email, your response.
0: Oh, yeah.
2: Thank you.
0: Oh, my pleasure. Just great. But it was. Those towels were paper thin. You could have gotten anything in that box.
2: You know, it of course, coming from a child's mind, like I said, I was 10 at the time.
0: Yeah.
2: So I'm trying to figure out, how do they get these in the box? I did have a Batman towel.
0: Uh-huh.
2: And that went to my nephew, Cam. I don't know if you received it. I sent you a photo of him on his first day of school. And
0: no, I haven't.
2: He loves the Batman towel.
0: Oh, that's great. I have not been back to the mail in a while.
2: Okay. I know how you are with your email. You had mentioned
0: God.
2: You know,
0: yeah.
2: It takes a while. But that's quite all right. But I did get a kick out of your response. And also, thank you so much for playing my request yesterday evening. And also, glad to hear you received the care package again.
0: Yeah. I'm holding the Sears Silver Tone in my hands. I haven't put the batteries in yet. I was going to do that. But, of course, it requires screwdrivers and all sorts of things. But I don't care.
2: Oh, I know.
0: I don't care. It's going to be wonderful.
2: I wasn't even going to mess with it because I am not mechanically inclined. So I thought I'll leave it to Raleigh and Dan.
0: Oh yeah, no, I'm looking forward to it. And of course, it's nice because it's hefty. It's got a lot of weight in it. I like.
2: Yes.
0: That. Yeah.
2: It reminds me of a amplifier.
0: Yeah.
2: The shape and just the face of it. That's immediately what I thought of, and you know. I've had it stored away, and I had mentioned I'd sent you an email, or no, in my card I sent you, that I donated a few of my transistors to a local rock and roll museum.
0: Yeah.
2: And it's interesting about the guitarist from the Crying Shames, because Toad and J.C. Hook were recently in Joliet for an event for the rock and roll museum.
0: Ah.
2: And they host, like, a hall of, like, an inductees ceremony at the Rialto Square Theater, and they were in town for that. So, and I do have a few of their albums because I love my vinyl, as you do.
0: Yeah.
2: I play it every Wednesday when I'm cleaning house.
0: Oh, so, good. Good.
2: But, yes, and my friend Joy sent me a text message. She got a kick out of the whole thing about the Breeze detergent.
0: Oh, yeah.
2: She got a kick out of that, and she thinks I should start, you know, going to the estate sales just to hunt for the Breeze towels.
0: Well, that'd be interesting. And there's probably not, because like I mentioned, depression wear, a lot of people collect depression wear. I don't know too many people who collect the towels. So now, of course, I'm not sure how many would have held up, but regardless, I think it'd be great.
2: It's funny, Riley, because it hit me. I was laying in bed, and of course, sometimes when I'm laying in bed, I'll listen to your show or I'm doing something. And it hit me. I'm like, oh my gosh, that's right, Dolly Parton. she did the Breeze with the towels. And so I thought, I have to email Riley today and send the link, which I've like, I know she's aware of these commercials. Like, you're the savant. So it was fun to read your email, and I'll have to share it with my friend Joy because I'll give her updates on your show. And she'll get a kick out of that. And thank you for everything you do, with the music and how you impart your knowledge to us. It's a lot of fun. It's interesting. And actually, you have introduced me now to another type of music that my elderly siblings grew up with.
0: Right.
2: I mean, so now I'm getting more into that music. So
0: great.
2: Anyway,
0: all right. Now let me give you a clue here. If you decide you are going to collect the Breeze towels, all right.
2: Okay.
0: They were made by Canon, so you'll see a label. It's going to say Canon. It's not something that's woven into it, but it'll have the Canon Mills. It's like a three Canon logo, and because they were exclusively for the detergent boxes, they'll mention the quality lines like Canon Value. basically means paper thin, or Trojan Canon. One of those. But it'll definitely have a Canon tag on it somewhere.
2: Oh, okay. Yes, because every estate sale has a linen closet that's filled with towels, sheets, whatever.
0: The other thing is that the shorter ends were fringed. They didn't double stitch them. So they were just fringed borders. And so that's, and of course, look for the lousiest color combinations you can imagine, like avocado green and turquoise and coral pink. Yeah. So, so something that really screams, nobody should want this towel, then you'll have found it.
2: I'll keep that in mind because I have three estate sales I'm hitting tomorrow.
0: Oh, good.
2: And so I'll have to keep this in mind. And I have to share real quick. I owned at one point a 1976 Volvo 242 DL with a killer Blaupunkt stereo.
0: Oh wow! Okay,
2: it was bright orange.
0: That was a big color, and I liked those cars. A lot of people said they looked like boxes, but I liked them.
2: Oh, I loved my Volvo. Yeah. The engine blew up on I-55. I owned it during the 80s, and it was like a tank.
0: Yeah.
2: And my friend Julie, she owned an army green one.
0: Okay.
2: We went to high school together, and they used to drive it down to SIU where I went for undergrad.
0: Oh, okay, sure.
2: And
0: by the way, SIU was one of the best radio departments of any university in America. 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
2: Oh, yes. I know SIU was known for its
0: broadcasting.
2: Radio and TV. They're broadcasting, College of Broadcasting, and I actually have a Frisbee advertising WIDB.
0: Oh, perfect. Perfect.
2: Down there. So, yeah.
0: All right. Well, good to talk to you. Stuff. Thank you. Thank you.
2: All right. You too.
0: Okay.
2: Take care.
0: Right. All right. So, I believe we're already close to news or commercials or something like that. So, after the news, we will reconvene right here. And we got Marty and we got Brian with a Y in Florida and Mike in Elmwood Park and you two coming up.

0: WGN Radio. I'm Raleigh James. There they are, the Utopians on Lou Chud's Imperial Records. And some people say, well, that was named after Jerry Ragavoy's label, Utopia. They were from Philadelphia. Wrong Utopians. These Utopians were from Compton, and a couple members of what would become the Whispers were in it. Yeah, the twins, Wallace and Walter Scott. All right, so there you have it. And that was one of Stan's requests, Stan from Dearborn, and a fine one it was. 888-876-5593-8888. Raleigh, Marty and Whiting, what's up tonight, Marty?
1: Can't complain, Raleigh. How about yourself?
0: Oh, I'm here, and so and I'm erect, well, and I'm not drooling, so I guess all's well.
1: Well, that's a good thing.
0: Yeah.
1: Well, with the Chaos and the Grim Reaper, he's been on a roll lately.
0: Oh.
1: And I probably really wouldn't have called tonight, but I just read this morning that Motown songwriter Janie Bradford Hobbs passed away probably last weekend.
0: Oh, that's Janie Bradford. And she and Ed Wingate started Golden World and Rick Tick. Yeah.
1: Yeah, this little article they had in the Tribune this morning, she met Berry Gordy through her neighbor Jackie Wilson, it says here, and started out as a receptionist in 58.
0: Mm-hmm.
1: And then her and Gordy, says here, co-wrote Money, which later on I want to request that song, That's What I Want, by Barrett Strong. I've heard the Beatles probably over a dozen times, but I don't think I've heard Barrett Strong.
0: You're kidding. That was a big hit.
1: If I have, it's been so long ago, Raleigh, I would not remember. But
0: all right, let me pull that, and I'll play that for you, because everybody should know that.
1: Then I've got another request, too. I was going to request another song, but today is, back in 1990, is when Stevie Ray Vaughan lost his life in the helicopter crash leaving Alpine Valley. And I was lucky enough to catch him twice, but I thought, man, that's been 36 years already. It's like, wow, where's the time go?
0: Yeah.
1: But I'd like to request a song, WGN, before your show, the two DJs. They'll play snippets of three songs, and if you guess them all three right, and the title and the artist, you win something.
0: Uh-huh.
1: But I haven't heard this song in years. Rock and Roll Heaven by the Righteous Brothers, and with Dolly, and, Janie just passed away. But, for some reason, it's like sometimes it comes in threes, so.
0: Yeah. Okay, so.
1: Matter of fact, you know what year that came out, Rock and Roll Heaven?
0: Oh, I'm guessing 72, but I'd have to look. If you believe in forever,
1: right,
0: then life is
1: just
0: a one-night stand. I know that I was still in Miami, so, all right, let me look it up. I'm pretty sure I was, anyway.
1: I would have guessed early 70s, but don't quote me.
0: Yeah, you know, I was thinking, that's what I was thinking too, but let's, I've got a book in front of me. I could be unlazy, and yeah, there you go, and actually look it up and see what it says. And I'm better at the years when I was only working for 6 months in an area, because if it happened during those 6 months, I always knew what year it would be. Let's see. Righteous. Can I spell righteous? Yes, I can. Okay, well, it didn't chart R&B, so let's go back to what I also was going to do. And I know it didn't chart country, so let's see. Yep. All right, it should be here. Let's see. All right, it's now a list of everything.
1: Did
0: the Righteous
1: Brothers.
0: Did you
1: like that song, by the way?
0: Well, I like the lyrics. You know, if you believe in forever, then life is just a one-night stand. Yeah.
1: Mm-hmm.
0: So, yeah, I like the lyrics. Not a song I would normally play myself, you know, in terms of that, but good lyrics. So, still checking. They had a lot of releases. I didn't realize it was anywhere near this amount of songs. Jesus, I'm got pages of this here. And it's not
1: WGN. They only played about maybe 30 seconds and just brought back the memories. And they speak about Jimi Hendrix, Janis Joplin.
0: Okay, 74. So I am wrong. I was not in Miami. All right. I was in Nashville. 74 on Capitol. All right. How about that? And Alan O'Day wrote that, you know, the guy who did Undercover Angel. And Dennis Lambert and Brian Potter produced it. Take it out on Main Street. There's an obscurity. So, yeah, that was the deal. So there you have it. All right. Be happy happy to do that.
1: And thank you last night for, you're going to laugh at, out loud, but for playing Mule Skinner Blues.
0: Oh, yeah.
1: I started to drift off when you went to break.
0: Uh-huh.
1: And it must have been divine intervention. I woke up right after break, and I heard this. I woke up. I didn't drift off that long, so I grabbed my phone real quick. I told you I always like to record anything I request from you. So I missed probably 5 or 6 seconds, but I recorded that because I always liked that song from Dolly.
0: Mm-hmm. Okay.
1: But thank you.
0: My pleasure. Thanks for calling. Appreciate it. Yeah, and she was 17 at the time, and as I say, she did it just for a little budget label that was putting, you know, together like Queens of Country Music, although most of them were not well known, as Dolly wasn't at all, because that was done in 63. But then when she started to have hits, Starday licensed the track and released it as a single, so that's how it got out there in 1970. I'm sure not to her a tremendous pleasure, to say the least. Well, we'll come back with Brian with a Y from Florida, Mike in Elmwood Park, and there is room for you too coming up on WGN Radio.

0: WGN Radio. I'm Raleigh James. There it is, 1959 on Tamla. And, Janie Bradford, who for a moment there I confused her with someone else who died sadly recently, and that's Joanne Bratton. And it was Joanne who had been with Ed Wingate and Rick Tick and Golden World and all that. And she was terrific as well. And I think that she died in July. And now Janie Bradford, who all the way was a big deal at Motown. In 1970, she transferred to their L.A. offices, and then I think subsequently left. But in the 60s, quite the big deal. All right, so 888-876-5593, and a real champion of Stevie Wonder. Because, you know, there was a time after he was little Stevie Wonder and before he became what he became, Berry Gordy didn't know what to do with him. Thought maybe we should just let his contract go. And she was one of the people who spoke up and said, oh, no, you don't. And they didn't. So 888-876-5593, 8888 Raleigh. Mike in Elmwood Park has a request. What is it, Mike?
1: Ah, how you doing, Raleigh?
0: Can't complain.
1: I had a good week. I went to my doctor on Monday with my wife, and we're both doing well.
0: Yay! Well, that's the best news of all.
1: Yeah, I had bypass surgery in January, and everything is good.
0: Excellent.
1: So, I have two requests. One is Diamonds and Pearls by the
0: Paradons. Yep, okay.
1: And Stormy Weather by the Five Sharps.
0: Yeah, all right. I laugh because, you know, that's supposed to be the most valuable ever. Problem is, it wasn't released in that format. But anyway, I'll be happy to get you. Not the best. You know, not the best song, as you probably know. You've heard it, right?
1: Yeah.
0: I'll tell you who did a wonderful job of that song was the Spaniels.
1: I believe it.
0: Yeah, but you want five sharps, you get the five sharps.
1: I know you mentioned Alan O'Day. You know he wrote Angie Baby for...
0: Of course he did.
1: Oh, and Reddy.
0: Yes, absolutely.
1: Yeah, he was like, I guess, Joe South. Joe South wrote a lot of tunes, too, in his day.
0: But, well, a lot of people were prolific songwriters.
1: Oh, yeah.
0: As far as that goes. But, yeah, Alan O'Day has been dead over a decade now, I think.
1: Really?
0: And, yeah. And, of course, under his own name, he had, Undercover Angel. That's really about
1: right.
0: It. But Rock and Roll Heaven before the Righteous Brothers did it. Climax did it, the group who did Precious and Few.
1: Okay.
0: So they had the original version.
1: Sonny DeRacy, probably.
0: Yeah, right. There you go. Absolutely.
1: Sonny DeRacy is a...
0: Yeah.
1: Outsider.
0: Yeah.
1: You know, you're talking about the Crying Shames. My wife's cousin had a pasta shop in Downers Grove, and actually, Jim Pilzer, J.C. Hook, his daughter worked for her cousin.
0: Oh, okay.
1: And they were appearing, I think, one year in Downers Grove, and I've got both albums, Scratch in the Sky and Sugar and Spice. And I went over there, and he actually autographed them.
0: Oh, that's great. Yeah, Scratch in the Sky had that wonderful version of It Could Be We're in Love with a little bell in it.
1: So, and that picture, Sugar and Spice album, is actually taken at any store, I think, in Old Town.
0: All right. Yes, it's good stuff. I treasure mine, and I'm sorry he's gone, and I should have acted quicker since he was just down the block, so to speak, and I never called.
1: Yeah. I seen him. They did something called Cornerstones of Rock.
0: Right.
1: On, I think, Channel 11.
0: Uh huh.
1: And they had the Crying Shames.

0: 2013 or something like that. 888-876-5593. Let's see what Brian with a Y in Florida has to say for his bad self. What's up, Brian? Yo, Brian.
1: Dropping listeners throughout Chicagoland. You were mentioning Little, as he used to be known, Stevie Wonder. Let's not forget Little Esther Phillips. What a difference a day makes. And also, another name you may not be so familiar with. You know everything about radio, but what about Civil War and 19th century history? Do you know who Little Phil Sheridan, Little Phil Sheridan, who he was.
0: I do know what he was, actually, Little Phil, because he was only about 5'5". And right. I think the best thing about him was Abraham Lincoln described him as a chunky little chap.
1: Right. My favorite founding father, not a very good president, thanks to the dumb war called the 1812 War, but James Madison was even shorter. James Madison was only 5'4". Did you know that?
0: Yeah, but nobody called him a chunky little guy.
1: Well, that's true. Yeah, he was thin as a rail, just like Abraham, although a lot taller he was. Yeah. That said, also want to thank the fellow earlier, I can't recall his name, maybe you do, who was invoking the Oldsmobile Toronado, which
0: is one of my favorite cars
1: from the 60s. Yeah. And just two nights ago, I'm not exaggerating, two nights ago, I was searching the internet looking to see how much you could get a used one that runs for. And I was surprised. You can get them for about $20,000.
0: Yes, you absolutely can. Yes, I love them. And that was Dennis, by the way, and Dennis in California, Colorado. I like it too. John doesn't fit well in it. It just doesn't conform to his body style very well. But I
1: never sat in one. I always wanted to, but I never got a chance to. But I thought they looked cool.
0: Oh, yeah.
1: And I also thought they looked, and they came out of about the same time as the Batman TV show, Batmobile, which, of course, was not, even though it kind of, to me at least, with the headlights and everything, looked like the Toronado. In fact, that was based on an old Lincoln that I guess George Barris, the Cars to the Stars guy, customized along with the Monkey Mobile and the Munsters car and all the others. I once covered on LA radio the celebrity car auction that he put about 50 of his classics up, including the Batmobile. Only that day I was just heartbroken to learn that there wasn't one, but there were in fact five Batmobiles made, and that one at Universal Cities there that day they were auctioning was just one of five. Another one of the five I would end up sitting in and interviewing the owner of at a car show in Albuquerque when I was doing the Radioactive Albuquerque show early this century. But I digress.
0: Hang on a minute. Don't digress much more. We'll get back after the news. And yes, the Lincoln Futura was a concept car, so if there were five, that's probably all there ever were, and we're going to pick it up right there after the news on WGN Radio.

0: WGN Radio. I'm Raleigh James. Yeah, that's the original. That's Climax. They did it in 1973, and absolutely, Sonny Geraci was on lead. That was Rocky Road Records. Name another artist on Rocky Road. Probably the only other one you're going to come up with is Al Wilson, but who did some nice things on that. In any event, that was the original, and that's what the Righteous Brothers covered a year later to the tune of being a big hit. So we're talking to Brian in Florida about the 1955 Futura becoming the Batmobile. Now, that was on display in Gatlinburg for years. Did you go and see it?
1: I've been to Dollywood, but I haven't been to Gatlinburg yet.
0: Oh, man. It's hard to miss if you've been to Sevierville.
1: But again, I one of the five made it to this, and boy, was this a glorious day in Albuquerque, this car show that I was doing a remote from. Not only did I sit in the Batmobile and talk to the owner, I was in Robin's seat. I didn't feel really qualified to sit in the boss's seat. But then also there was Paul LaMatt from the George Lucas thing, American Graffiti.
0: Okay.
1: And he had his the big old yellow hot rod with him there. That was part of this car show promotion, and he was fun to talk to. And then I also ran into another actor from American Graffiti who I had previously met years before on the Sunset Strip back in the 80s, and I was astonished that she remembered me. Well, maybe she remembered me because she gave me half of her corned beef sandwich at Goldblatt's right next to the Laugh Factory on the Sunset Strip, where it collides with West Hollywood, as we like to say.
0: Yeah.
1: This was 5, 6, 7 years later, and it was about 15 years later, and she still remembered me, and she still remembered that she gave me half of her sandwich upstairs at Greenblatt. That was amazing, but the most amazing thing of all, even more than the Batmobile, Paul LaMatt, and a second go-around with the late, great Cindy Williams, was it was my only chance to meet, nobody will ever meet her again, the widow of Humphrey Bogart.
0: Yep. Oh.
1: She was there. Lauren Bacall was there signing autographs.
0: Okay.
1: And what a thrill to meet somebody so close to the Rat Pack. So that's my reminiscing. I want to thank you directly for, one, the laundry detergent towels thing. That, I wondered about that all along. I figured that on TV they looked like these giant beach towels, and I asked my mother, why don't you buy some of that? She said, Brian, don't worry about that. You know, just go back to your TV. You know, that's the way my mom was. My dad wasn't that way. My dad, who happens to be buried in Jefferson Barracks Cemetery there in St. Louis as an honorable veteran of World War II. He operated or repaired radar on B-29. So I've kind of got the radio thing in my blood, you might say. And Dad was also, as I think I told you on the show previously, my dad was a ham operator.
0: Yeah.
1: And the reason I'm thinking of Jefferson Barracks Cemetery there isn't just because I think of Dad pretty much every day, but I was surprised to see when researching little Phil Sheridan, it turns out he was posted for a good while to the barracks there in St. Louis. So that was kind of interesting. And of course, the reason I cited him is because he's famous. Well, he was a very successful general in the Civil War.
0: Right.
1: But what he's infamous for is that line about the only good Indian is a dead Indian. And that seems to have eclipsed all of the honor that he accrued during the Civil War. And I think that's a crying shame.
0: Yeah.
1: By the way, Alan O'Day, you just reminded me of Alan O'Day, who I haven't thought of in 20 years at least. And yes, undercover agent.
0: Angel.
1: Undercover Angel was one of the most melodic tunes ever to hit the hit parade, if you ask me, which you didn't, but I told you anyway.
0: Yeah.
1: Do you remember the old CBS Mister? I mean, we talk about rock and roll music, all kinds of music on this show, but this is a radio-oriented show, so I think a little mention should be made occasionally of a wonderful show that should still be on the air, but it was for years on late night, weeknights on CBS, hosted by E.G. Marshall, the old CBS Mystery Theater.
0: Yeah, Hyman,
1: you know all about it. What did you think of it?
0: Hyman Brown. Oh, I loved it, and when I used to drive across the interstates, and I'd listen to that at night, and some of them were scary as hell. I remember one time I turned my dome light on in my car, and I thought, oh, great, I'll be a beacon for extraterrestrials. But, you know, it was wonderful stuff as far as
1: and
0: that
1: well
0: goes.
1: Acted.
0: Yes.
1: I think the acting was, when I would tell people to listen to it, and they go, okay, I will, and, you know, I'd check with them a week or two later, yeah, I heard it, and I said, what'd you think? And they would just talk about the nostalgia factor, you know, bringing back the golden age of radio. I said, no, but these are serious actors who are trying to revive a format that was all but dead until they brought it back with this. Notice the subtlety with which they impart their words. It was marvelous. I never was disappointed. I remember tuning in for a few minutes and then being stuck, well, being hooked on the show all the way to the end. It was almost an addictive show. But I think there's a mistake in the write-up, in the Wikipedia write-up, because they say, and they're very, very matter-of-fact about this, they say that the scripts paid $350 per episode. And then they even describe how they gave the check to them right there on the spot and everything. Well, I don't know from Adam about this, but Henry Morgan did. You remember Henry Morgan?
0: Oh, of course.
1: Yeah, and not to be confused with the other Henry Morgan, who had to change his name to Harry Morgan before he got the MASH and all of his other, and Dragnet and everything, because there was confusion. But, of course, I'm talking about the old Henry Morgan, which people in my age group know from I've Got a Secret, but people from a previous generation, my dad would have known him from radio, because he was a big radio star in the 1940s, and justifiably so. He's one of the great unsung talents, I think, in Hollywood history. I watched I've Got a Secret principally for him, and of course for Steve Areno and earlier Gary Moore, but also let's not forget Bill Cullen and America's first Jewish Miss America, Bess Meyerson, and the whole gang there. But Henry Morgan was always my favorite. Now, why am I talking about Henry Morgan? Because he was on, and I'm not sure if it was the Tomorrow Show with Tom Snyder, which I think it was, and if it wasn't that, it was certainly in his interview he did with David Letterman, and he happened to be on the very first week of the old show, the good Letterman show. I didn't like Letterman on CBS hardly at all, but I loved him every night on NBC with Late Night.
0: Sure.
1: And in his very first week, I mean, everybody knows that Bill Murray and Mr. Wizard, Don Herbert, were the guests on the first show. That's hardly obscure knowledge. But also during that first week, Henry Morgan made, I believe, his last appearance on television. And in fact, he had a big bandage on his face because he, I guess, had fallen on the stairs the night before or something. But he made the show anyway, and it was a great interview. But I can't remember if it was the Letterman. I'm pretty sure it was the Tom Snyder. He's talking about his days when they were trying to get him to write, because he was a very witty guy and a very verbal guy, more than a lot of TV personalities. So they were trying to lure him, to attract him, to interest him in writing for the CBS Mystery Theater.
0: Mm-hmm.
1: And he said, okay, great. Until he found out what they offered him.
0: Right.
1: This is he said, and again, I can't confirm this, but I wouldn't think that Henry Morgan would lie to America. He said they offered him all of $10 a script, not $350. Can you believe that? And he said, no thanks. I don't want to go back on the air that much.
0: It is hard to imagine as far as that goes. But whatever they did to get the writers to do it, it was a great thing. It ran for 8 years, and I'm so glad that they brought Hyman Brown back, because, you know, obviously in the 40s and all, everything from Inner Sanctum on, he was tremendous, and Adventures of the Thin Man and on it goes. And far too often, guys like that, you know, 20, 30 years later, it's just like, oh yeah, that's a has-been. But they didn't look at him that way, and they brought him back to absolutely produce that show, and he did it for 8 years. He directed every one of those shows.
1: Well, it was, as I said, it was a very addictive series, yeah. And I'm sorry it didn't last longer. You know what I didn't, when researching this, I was surprised that E.G. Marshall wasn't the whole run. I had the very end, Tammy Grimes, of all people.
0: Right.
1: And I never heard any of her shows. Was she one-third as dramatic and exciting to listen to as the way E.G. Marshall would read his copy was?
0: Probably not, but for me, it was just the shows themselves. You know, I would get addicted to them.
1: I think his narration or his intros and outros, I think, augmented things a lot because he would impart such a not just a deep voice, but a voice filled with, I guess the word's gravitas. I mean, it was acting, but then again, this is radio. This is showbiz. This is the imagination. So I don't mind a little acting as long as it doesn't go over the top. And E.G. Marshall was a skilled actor and stage and screen and television. So he knew how to do it. And I really missed that show. But one more thing here. And I don't want to say I'm taking issue, but I want to give a counterexample to what you've said a number of times over the years that I've heard you, and I'm sure you've been saying it for decades because it seems to be one of your central points, and that is that Steve Allen, just like Mitch Miller, of course, detested rock and roll. And one example of this you cited was a very familiar piece of footage. I've seen it half a dozen times. I believe it's Bebopalooa the Gene Vincent number?
0: Oh, right. He did so many. Blue Moon was my favorite, but he did many.
1: Oh, I didn't know that. I thought that was... Well, see, I've just seen that one clip so many times, I thought it was always the same one.
0: No.
1: I wasn't watching Steve Allen. This would have been in 1957 or 58.
0: He was as talented as they come. I have absolutely nothing bad to say about the man. I thought he was tremendous, but he did dislike rock and roll.
1: Well, let me tell you a little anecdote. I was hosting the old Pontiac Insomniac show, midnight to 2 a.m., Monday through Friday on WPON up there in Pontiac.
0: Okay.
1: And I just called his office one day and to see if he'd be willing to do the show. And he not only was willing to do the show, his people were very efficient. I believe the name of his company is Meadow Lane Enterprises. The Meadow, of course, reference to
0: his
1: bride.
0: Wife. Yeah.
1: Yeah. And I'm negotiating or just talking to his office there.
0: Uh-huh.
1: And this was some time in advance. This was a month in advance of the show. And I said, well, now, just in case, to make it easy on you guys, I'll make sure to call back, if you like, a couple of days before or the day of the show, just to remind. She said, absolutely no need. If Mr. Allen says he will answer this phone when you call, he will.
0: Okay.
1: So that was the last I talked to him for a month. I called the number at his home there in Encino, I believe.
0: Yeah.
1: And sure enough, he picked up and talked to him for about 5 minutes before going on the air and just telling him what a fan I was. And I always give credit. It was my brother that turned me on to you, Mr. Allen. And it's one of the best things he could have possibly done for me in a variety of regards because you're a Renaissance man, for heaven's sake. Like that kind of thing. And then, so I cue the theme music, and it starts. It's an instrumental, and it's played as a music bed under a montage. You might say it's a little corny, but I like so many people, I assembled sound bites all the way from Franklin Roosevelt, The Only Thing We Got to Fear, to Abbie Hoffman and Timothy Leary, Turn On, Tune In, Drop Out. All of these things, several things from the NASA various programs and what have you. And this goes on for a long time. It's a 3-minute instrumental with the name under the title Lonely, although it has this alternate title, Amy's Theme. One of the characters in this movie, You're a Big Boy Now, starring Peter Kastner, which the Lovin' Spoonful, one of my favorite bands of all, and I hope yours as well. Was there ever a greater top 40 record than Do You Believe in Magic? I think not. What do you say?
0: I think it was well produced. One of the worst things about that record that I will say was Kama Sutra. Almost all the pressings of that were just terrible. And it didn't,
1: what do you mean?
0: Well, a lot of overmodulation. If you pull that record, and especially even if you pull it on CDs now, horribly overmodulated. When you get a good, clean copy of it, it's tremendous, but there isn't much of it around.
1: Well, this is why I always had an engineer running my show. I just know how to push the red button and yak for a little while. I don't know any of the engineering end. I know a lot of the science. I know a lot of the physics, but I don't understand any of the wiring or any of that. I leave that to the guys behind the glass. But that said, so Steve Allen listens to my intro with the montage, with this song, and then as soon as it wraps, I launch into my usual shtick, radioactive thing, ballyhooing the great Steve Areno. He's going to be on the show, you know, all the usual stuff. And Mr. Allen interrupts me and effectively stops the show right then and there. Why? Because he just had to know what that music was. I said, well, it's a band called The Lovin' Spoonful. I don't know if you ever heard of them. Oh, yeah, I know The Lovin' Spoonful. I said, okay, well, it was a movie, and I described the movie to him and what have you. And again, he just stopped the show. He wouldn't let me do what I was doing. And I found this interesting, and it wasn't just interesting. He said, let me write this down.
0: Right.
1: And if you've ever read any of his books, and I've read, he published a couple dozen, I think. I've read about five of them. And in every book I've read, he describes his various personal habits, one of which was carrying around a dictation machine in his pocket wherever he went and pulling it out of his pocket if he had an idea. Okay, this is an idea for a short story about a tree that is 2,000 years old, and I'll develop it later. And then he would take that cassette tape that he would add to through the day, and he would drop it off at his secretary's desk every day. She would type it up. The next day, there would be a transcript of the tape, and he would add that to his notebook or whatever in his briefcase, and this is how he ran his life, and this is one of the reasons he knew a million and one things, just like you do, Raleigh, although you probably don't use that system. Well, anyway, So he stops the show to get all this information about The Lovin' Spoonful, and he kept asking. Yeah. He's asking about the movie, and he was asking about the band. He didn't know that much about them, so I told him about John Sebastian and how Sebastian's most familiar now, back in the 90s, for that, I thought, lousy theme song.
0: Yeah, Welcome Back, Cotter,
1: Yeah. So I'm going through all of this, but he's sounding like he's writing it down. He said he wanted to write it.
0: Probably did.
1: Well, and this was so incredible to me because, again, I had heard the same thing you did, that he just was totally anti-rock. Well, dig this. Later, at the end of the show, I've got an interesting policy, and I've never heard anybody else in commercial news talk radio have this policy. What does everybody do? Maybe not you, Raleigh. You're too hip for this. But everybody else, at the end of an interview with some newsmaker, they always say, wow, there was so much great stuff. And, you know, we just got to get you back soon. And this is the reason I don't do it is for two reasons. Number one, it puts the guest in a bad position on the spot because if he thought it was the worst interview he ever was subjected to, he doesn't want to do your show again. So why force him on the air to pretend like he wants to? That's the number one reason. But there's another reason that's even more basic, Raleigh, and it's this. And that is, look, if you're on for an hour, as I was that night with Steve Allen, I am a flat-out, totally incompetent broadcaster if I can't get everything of importance, even with a mega career, multifaceted as much as Steve Areno has enjoyed. If I can't cover all the important stuff in an hour, I shouldn't be on the radio. And neither should anybody else. So I never, at the end of a show, say we're going to have you back for those two reasons. And Mr. Allen, I guess, was so accustomed to being always invited back. At the end of the show, he said, by the way, Brian, if you'd like to do this again, we could. And I said, well, you betcha. Now, as hard as that is to believe, and I could play the tape for you.
0: It's
1: in Seattle, but I could play the tape for you to prove I'm not making this up. As hard as that is to believe, the second time I had him on the show, about a year later, And I had actually met him. I met him in Los Angeles when he was doing his jazz tour thing, front, you know, as a band leader in Culver City, and talked to him for about 20 minutes, one of the greatest moments of my life. But now I'm getting to interview him. And I finished the first interview. 6 or 7 months later, I'm doing another interview with Mr. Allen on the Pontiac Insomniac. Mm-hmm. We talked about different stuff, but at the end of the show, I kept to my policy. I didn't invite him back.
0: Right.
1: He did it again. He said, well, I could do it again. I said, sure, you better believe it. Well, by that point, I was already heading to Chicago to do television news production. And by the time I got my own radio show back in Albuquerque, the Radioactive Albuquerque show, I first thing I did when I got to Albuquerque in 2000 was call up Meadow Lane and see if I could get Steve Allen like we had talked about several years prior. And his people said, sure, absolutely.
0: I got to tell you, we're having a nice conversation. I'm enjoying it, but it's not on WGN. They're going into the news.
1: Oh, okay. Well, the bottom line is then he ended up dying, so his wife, Jane Meadows, did the show, and I had her on the show about 12 times and got to know her quite well, but not as much as I loved the late Jane Meadows. She was nothing compared to Raleigh James because she wasn't a radio woman like you are.
0: Oh, well.
1: Keep at it, darling.
0: Well, by the way, the reason that I say it and many other people do say it is Steve Allen delighted in letting the world know that he didn't like rock and roll. In fact, his quote was, it's second-rate schlock. And so he made a bit of it, and the lyrics were hilarious. He'd do that as a regular feature.
1: Well, like I said, I only saw the Bebopalooa one, but he was sure pretending like he was into the at least of the music
0: well,
1: I was playing.
0: He probably was, you know, and that's a lot different than when he dressed an animal in a top hat and tails for Hound Dog. Oh my God, it's probably
1: online. So I made him a challenge during a commercial break. I said, "Well, you know, you're well known for having written thousands of songs.
0: Yes.
1: Most people only know this will be the start of something big, but you've got hundreds of songs out there, and I've heard a bunch of them, and I've liked every one, so I'm going to challenge you. Can you write a song during the break? It's not a big one, not a major one, but just something that rhymes and's got a melody. Came back from commercial, and he had a couple verses for me. What do you think of that?
0: That's wonderful, and I'm not surprised at all, and yes, he was voluminous in his writing. We'll talk to you soon. Thanks for calling, Brian.
1: Thank you.
0: All right.
1: Bye-bye now.
0: Okay. So yeah, if you're listening on the stream, you got to hear all of it. If you're listening on WGN, you're hearing the news, and a fine newscast it's about to be too, coming up on WGN.

0: WGN Radio. I'm Raleigh James. Linda in Richland Park wanted Nutbush City Limits, and she got it. Ike and Tina Turner, 1973, United Artists. WGN Radio, let's see what we're checking out here. Joe is in Phoenix. I hope he's still with us. He's been hanging on a while. So, Joe, you still with us? No, we lost Joe again? I know Joe called a couple weeks ago, wants to talk about gold bullion coins. Happy to do that, but sorry you had to wait. So try it again, Joe. All right, so what do we have? Eduardo is in Tampa. Welcome back to WGN Radio, Eduardo.
1: Hey, Raleigh, good evening. Before I get into Arcane, I just wanted to make a small comment about the vaccine. It's great to hear that they did something on pancreatic cancer.
0: Well, we'll see. Yeah, absolutely.
1: Yeah. So it's always good to hear news like that.
0: Yeah, and it's a very tough thing, of course, because the reason that it is so deadly, and boy, one of the ones you get that diagnosis, you get your affairs in order, is because that it's normally not revealed earlier. If you're going to catch it early, it's because you were doing something else. It just doesn't have symptoms until it's too late. So the fact that they can come up with something for it is terrific.
1: Yeah, that's great. Moving on to, this was also on Sunday CBS, Art Kane, and they interviewed the Sun. So they took it was a famous photo here in Harlem, New York in 1958.
0: Mm-hmm.
1: And they were interviewing Ron Carter, who was with Miles Davis, right?
0: Mm-hmm.
1: The bassist, yeah. And they had people like, I just threw some names here, Eddie Locke, Johnny Griffin, Coleman Hawkins, R. Farmer,
0: right.
1: Desi Gillespie was there, yeah, Charles Mingus.
0: A Great Day in Harlem was the name of that. It's 57 people. And Art Kane was the photographer for Esquire.
1: Okay.
0: Yeah.
1: Very, very nice, very nice photo. It's great to see all those people that assembled on August outside.
0: Yes, and for people who are wondering, they did use a Hasselblad for that. And first time that Art Kane got an Art Directors Club of New York gold medal for photography. So it was actually Esquire's art director, Robert Benton, who suggested the idea, but it was Kane who staged it and picked the location and all of that.
1: Oh, and they named the street after it. I saw that over there.
0: Yeah.
1: I guess the street, they named a street after Art.
0: Yeah. And, you know, what was interesting is that while he was talking about a great day in Harlem, by then, by 1957, Harlem was no longer known as the hotbed of jazz as it had been in the 40th. 52nd Street in Midtown Manhattan was where most of those clubs were. And so, it was published, I guess, well, of course, by Esquire. But then in 2018, there was a book on the 60th anniversary that Quincy Jones wrote the foreword to. And all like that. And Sonny Rollins was the last survivor, but sadly he died in May of this year. So now,
1: right. I remember that. Yeah,
0: all gone. Yeah, yeah.
1: So there's if you want to get a book like maybe Barnes and Noble, you're talking about that 2018 book. Is that right?
0: Yeah. And it's 2018, and I'm trying to think what the name of the book was, which is terrible. I don't recall, but it's I'm sure it's available. So
1: yeah. I'm going to look that up. That might be interesting.
0: Yeah. Yeah.
1: I'm great. That is great to see that, because to see all those people at one time, that is great.
0: Yeah, absolutely. And it was staged very well, no doubt about it. I think it's an Art Kane book, and probably Art Kane Harlem 1958. And that would be the book. It's pictures, obviously, but and I'll bet you it is available. Let me you can buy it now on Amazon. Let me see here. How much is it? Oh, no you can't. $2,000. And they're used.
1: Sure, why not?
0: Yeah, right, exactly. Forget about that. But maybe it's in your local library, probably in some section that would be hermetically sealed. But anyway, the interesting thing about that picture, it was taken at 7 a.m., which is a very unlikely hour for jazz performers. That's for sure.
1: Really? 7 a.m.? Wow.
0: 7 a.m. And, that's when the lighting was good. And so, there were a number of things around it. So it's a 168-page hardback book, and I bet that there's probably a library that has it, but I doubt, you know, if, with a price tag like that, I doubt you're going to pick up a copy anywhere cheap.
1: Yeah.
0: Yeah.
1: Well, I'm glad I saw that. Was like the last thing I had to see on that little set, because I mentioned a couple of the stories Tuesday, but...
0: Yeah,
1: it came out on Sunday, so very nice. I'm very glad they show that, so everybody that maybe not be too familiar because of, you know, the age or, you know, just might have just missed it. I'm glad that that was brought to light.
0: Yeah, absolutely. Yeah, fun stuff. And sadly that now there are no more. They're all gone.
1: Yeah.
0: So... I'm still. That's not the right book. I was going to say I think I found one at Amazon, but no, I didn't. Well, I did, but it's out of stock. All right. Yeah, they're saying it would have been $54.18, but the bottom line is they could price it as anything if they don't have it. So
1: yeah.
0: Well, I'll put that on my lookout list to see when it.
1: Yeah,
0: because it may
1: I'll
0: show
1: be listening,
0: up.
1: Yeah.
0: You never know.
1: But,
0: it could show up. Yeah, like here's another one, $58 out of print. See, that's the problem. It's the out of print part.
1: Okay.
0: But I'll look. So thank you. You still with us? Eduardo's gone.
1: Oh, yeah.
0: There you are.
1: Yeah.
0: All right. Yes, all right. We will talk to you next week.
1: Okay, Robbie, have a good weekend. Yeah.
0: Okay, thanks. Okay. Appreciate it.
1: Thank you.
0: All right. Yeah, here's one for a bargain, $4,400. I don't think so. But, yeah, now you can buy the picture. The picture is kind of iconic, and you can buy the picture cheaply. But if you want the book, yeah, that's up there. Now, I guess when it came out in 2018, if you reserve yourself a copy, you probably could have gotten it fairly cheaply. But, you know, limited run and not going to be around much anymore, I'd say, yeah, you're probably not going to be getting this for too much of a bargain. So, yeah, buy now at Amazon. Right. All right. Well, maybe you've got a couple grand spare to devote to it, or good luck on that. 888-876-5593. Mike in Elmwood Park, what's up tonight, Mike? Or did we already talk to Mike, I think, actually? Yeah. See, I hogged a line for him, and he's no longer with us because we already took his requests. All right, but John in Covington is here on WGN Radio.
2: When Dolly was on Porter Wagoner, mm-hmm. my brother and I, we were small little boys. So as boys will be boys, especially little boys, my brother and I, we impishly surmised that Dolly was putting those towels down her bra.
0: Well, you know, I'll tell you, if you saw how thin they were, it wouldn't have filled it out.
2: Well, thanks, and I hope I wasn't annoying with a Y. Thank you.
0: Oh, no. Okay, thanks. Appreciate the call. So, 888-876-5593-8888. Raleigh, if it's on your mind, it will be on mine, I promise. And that will take us to Chris in South Carolina. What's happening, Chris?
3: Oh. Hey, how's it going?
0: All right, you tell me. What's up?
3: Fine. Next week is going to be a big week for WCRS.
0: Oh, yeah? 85th year,
3: yeah.
0: 85th celebration or something?
3: Yeah, this coming Tuesday, and it will be at 9:30.
0: All right. In Greenwood, celebrating, so it's 85 years on the air. All right. So,
3: I will definitely be there, Nong. It's going to be a nostalgic thing.
0: Tuesday, September 1st, starting at 9:30. And, that's fun. A gathering at the WCRS studios right in Greenwood, and they'll start the ceremony at 10, and they invite listeners. That's terrific.
3: Oh, yeah, because I'm not too far from the station.
0: Yeah. So that's the big 1450 AM and 98.5 FM. And,
3: because you know they had a lot of FMs along the way.
0: Yes. Well, that's so common.
3: Yeah. 95.7, 96.7, 94.1, and now 98.5.
0: Now they're worth something. They'll keep that frequency. So yeah.
3: Yeah, but the one thing that stayed true is the AM 1450. That never changed.
0: Right. And that's their website, wcrs1450am.net. And so that's great that they're inviting. It's wonderful they're inviting the whole town. I think that's a great event.
3: Yeah, and they're going to do a ribbon cutting, too.
0: Yeah, absolutely. And official proclamations. And the ribbon cutting, I think the Chamber of Commerce is going to handle that. And there'll be music and memories and live broadcasts and anniversary keepsakes. Ooh, you'll get a keepsake. I wonder what you'll get.
3: I hope so. I hope they played the song that influenced me, the Love Leave a Horn.
0: Oh, yeah?
3: And that's Stormy Weather. That's what made me come up with this short film idea, the radio that won't turn off.
0: Yeah, okay. Yeah, so good. And Eller owns the station and still on the air. So I think it's terrific. You know, nice to see local radio like that. And the mayor has a show.
3: Yeah, and it did go off the air for a short time from 2009 to 2011. That's the only time it went off the air.
0: Yeah. Well, it's back, and that's great.
3: Yeah, been better than ever.
0: Yeah. No, I think it's wonderful. Local radio the way it should be.
3: Yeah, because they said radio is the original social media.
0: It is. Absolutely. And radio stations were basically a gathering place. And, you know, that's really true. There used to be, I'm trying to, WNAX in Yankton, South Dakota, had the neighbor lady. And believe me, everybody in the Midwest, I don't care if they were in the Twin Cities or wherever, knew the neighbor lady. And she used to do the show. In fact, I drove by one day and she's doing the show on the lawn. And there were people there, you know. Like, and this was, you know, like the 90s or something. So, yeah, the idea of local radio for the people still engaged is such a wonderful thing. And it's frankly so hard to do for most companies that it's at best an afterthought.
3: Yeah, because, you know, WCRS was one radio station that started before World War II started because they had a full staff. And then when World War II erupted, they had to get rid of their staff, and the women and children took care of the radio station and ran it by themselves.
0: Yeah, and the current ownership, Ann's husband originally bought WLMA in Greenwood and then became WCRS's owner, and then Ann was involved as well. And they had a number of things, like they carried Jim Bohannon, but Jim also was a regular guest on the local shows. So they absolutely made sure they were fully immersed into Greenwood, and congratulations to them for being able to do it.
3: Yeah, because I was on the Jim Bohannon show one time, and I thought Brayton himself, that Victor Newman on Young and the Restless.
0: Yeah.
3: That was one of my best moments that I did on the radio, talk to Victor Newman himself on Jim Bohannon.
0: So there you are. Well, good. I can't wait to hear your report after the event on Tuesday the 1st. It's going to be a big day for a lot of people in Greenwood, and I bet you it's a lot of fun.
3: Yeah, but, you know, other radio stations went off the air, like WLMA 1350 and the Malauran station WLPG,
0: yeah, right,
3: Anderson W, all that, but CRS is still going strong.
0: Right, and I think that's wonderful, and that's because of Ann and her dedication to it and dedication to the community, and it pays off. So here's hoping that she's got many years to come.
3: Yes, and 85 more years to come on WCRS,
0: yep,
3: the original voice of Greenwood.
0: There you go. Well, that's, I don't know about 85 years, but, you know, you get 15 years, that'd be the 100th anniversary. I don't know if Ann will still be with us, but I bet you will.
3: Oh, yeah, I hope I keep that station afloat, or somebody will.
0: All right.
3: Because if not, I'll definitely bring it up.
0: As well you should. All right, thanks.
3: You're welcome, and appreciate have a good weekend.
0: You too. Yeah, that's a lot of fun when a station can still be and make a living at it. You know, pay the bills and be able to fully be immersed in a local community. And I shamefully don't do that enough with the stations I own, but frankly, there's just not the time for me. And so when I know somebody who can devote that kind of time, I'm always impressed and grateful that they're still doing it. That's wonderful. So we'll get to James on the South Side and his myriad of stories and another one of your requests. I think we'll do the Paradons next. Yes, Bakersfield's addition to R&B music. I kid you not. Coming up on WGN Radio.

0: WGN Radio. I'm Raleigh James, and those are the Paradigms. Yes, Bakersfield, California, R&B group. They were only around for about a year, but it's interesting where they got their names. They were a pair of Dons. No, their names, first names weren't Don. Actually, the two guys who founded it were Bill and William. They were a pair of Bills, if anything, but they consider themselves kind of the Don Juans of the neighborhood. They were teens who lived across the street from each other, and so there they were, a pair of Dons. Also, they had previously sung in a gospel group, the Dons of Heaven or something like that. But the Don Juans was really the impetus behind that. And the first record they put out was a hit, Diamonds and Pearls on Milestone. And can you name anyone else on Milestone? Quick. The Blue Jays, right? Lover's Island. That's about it. We're done. LA-based label. And the Blue Jays were an LA-based group, even though that was such a huge record in New York. But nonetheless, request fulfilled. All right, now, James on the South Side. Welcome back to WGN Radio, James.
1: How are you? Thank you for taking my call.
0: Well, good. Yes, I a number of stories, but I think I need somewhat of a diagram to understand exactly what went on with the owner of the 49ers, Jed York, because, you normally think the owners of the 49ers, if he's being arrested for something untoward, it wouldn't be in San Francisco or something like that. Well, actually, I guess we're talking about East Palestine, Ohio. And this is fascinating to me. Obviously, when you own an NFL team, you're going to be a pretty high-profile person. And when your tastes involve prostitution of all manner, and you are setting it up without any knowledge of any of the people online, you would kind of think that you'd think twice before you'd answer these ads. And apparently... Yeah, apparently he not only didn't think twice, he agreed to $160 for 1 hour of full-service sexual activity in a trailer. Now, right there, you get what you pay for. $160, I don't want to see who's going to be involved in this particular act. But regardless, everything about this, you say to yourself, this guy's insane.
1: Yeah, okay, it was a very strange one. And he maybe should have realized something where he couldn't find the address.
0: Right, exactly. And that's how they nabbed him. He was back on the street, couldn't find the address. And he apparently, not knowing that he was interacting with police, there were three different contacts online. You know, so he winds up getting 1 day in jail for each charge, serving concurrently, and also one day of credit for time served. In other words, he didn't go to jail other than when he was arrested. And he paid two fines totaling $1,150. But, of course, there is a moral turpitude clause in the NFL, like any of the similar things, where we don't know what's going to happen there. Obviously, the deal is that they're not commenting because it's a legal matter. So he's been the owner since.
1: I would think after Robert Kraft's little problem some years back, you would think maybe this would not be such a good idea.
0: Really. And, you know, he comes from a very famous Ohio family, the DeBartolos, you know, of mall fame and all that, Youngstown and all that, kind of stuff. In fact, he got the money for additional equity from his mother, who was Denise DeBartolo York. So that's why he was in Ohio, hometown boy, so to speak. But even so, he should know better than this. And he's been their CEO since 2008. All right, so he's the de facto owner, but like I say, he'd only been the principal owner since 2024 when he got the rest of the equity for his mother because it was the family's money, obviously. But I can't imagine. I had a friend, and I can't mention any names because he's well-known, and he had a big television contract, and there was a moral turpitude clause, in it, as there always is in those kind of things. And he had some interests, shall we say, that weren't necessarily the norm. And so finally, I made a deal with him because he was a friend, and I'd known him for years. I said, before you think of doing something stupid, call me and run it by me. And and the deal was, he called me in many occasions, I'm going to do this. I went, no, you can't do it that way. You know, but it's just amazing to me that, and there were workarounds, by the way, but you know, this was a guy who was going to show up at somebody's hotel room. I said, you can't do that. You know, so it's the kind of thing, like, how stupid do you have to be that you can get caught in this?
1: Remember now, Phineas T. Barnum said it so many years ago. Nobody ever went broke underestimating the taste of the American public.
0: Well, right.
1: Overestimating, yes.
0: But
1: underestimating,
0: yeah. Well, obviously, it's true. But, you know, again, when you, and of course, he came by his money the honest way. He inherited it, so it's not like he actually worked for a dollar. But regardless, he's been in a high-profile family in more ways than one for a lot of years. And if you read the NFL contract, it is not vague. It says distinctly in it, conduct by anyone in the league that is illegal, violent, dangerous, or irresponsible puts innocent victims at risk, damages the reputation of others in the game, and undercuts public respect and support for the NFL. We must endeavor at all times to be people of high character. We must show respect for others inside and outside our workplace, and we must strive to conduct ourselves in ways that favorably reflect on ourselves, our teams, the communities we represent, and the NFL. And he is answering an ad for $160 an hour hooker in a trailer park? No, does not compute.
1: No, and in fact, what was it? Wasn't George Steinbrenner, the late George Steinbrenner, suspended, as I remember, for some really bizarre thing where he tried to frame up a. From one of his home players.
0: Yeah, there was.
1: I think it was.
0: He was suspended for 2 years for that. And what that was he paid someone to dig up damaging information on an outfielder. And I think the person he paid was either a gambler or a bookie, something like that. And they paid him like $40,000 to get derogatory material, and that came to light. And but unfortunately, you know, there again, when you're offering to pay somebody to do something illegal, understand that if they're taking the deal, they're not of the highest character to begin with, and the chances are that they'll turn on you when they're trying to save their own hide is pretty darn great. So Major League Baseball commissioner intervened, and it led to an agreement where he resigned as a general partner, was banned from teams for like 2 years. And eventually he was reinstated. He filed a lawsuit against Major League Ball and all that. But, you know, it's, by the way, it wasn't the first time this guy was suspended. How about illegal political campaign contributions and on? So he was the gift that kept on giving for sports journalists.
1: Yeah. I guess they say King George could not help them.
0: Yeah. Yeah, but just, you know, it's amazing to me how many people are this damn stupid. What is it you think would happen? You know, think it through. So and yes, he used an alias. 20 miles from Youngstown, where he's obviously well known as far as that goes, right? He's using an alias, and well, we could go on and on and on.
1: Like open mouth and put in.
0: Yeah, yeah.
1: Does it taste good?
2: A pastor farming family?
0: Yeah. More like put in an entire shoe store, are you kidding me? But yeah, it's amazing. So that story, of course, I looked at from the standpoint of, you know, how dumb do you have to be? So we have a Dolly Parton song that's kept in a time capsule until 2045. That's not too long from now. So, but she she recorded a secret song and place it in a time capsule in Dollywood. So the nice thing about this is we don't know what it is.
1: Yeah, so hey, it could become a number one hit 19 or 20 years after she's gone.
0: Yeah.
1: And some, I was going to point out there also is a tropical storm named Dolly.
0: Well, sure. They have tropical storms and name everything, but this is a good year for it. Now, I would assume we're in late August that tropical storms are well past the D's, aren't they?
1: Yeah, but apparently this one, apparently got lucky, as we might say.
0: Well, all right, let's see what we have. And of course, tropical storms are now equal opportunity. You can have guys as well. And so Dolly, yes, Arthur, Bertha, Cristobal, Dolly, Edward, Faye, Gonzalo, Hannah, Isaacs, Josephine, Kyle, Leah, Marco, Nana, Omar, Paulette, Renee, Sally, Teddy, Vicky, and Wilfred. There's our names. Well, where are we right now? Do you know?
1: I think with Dolly, so I think that was the next name up. So we're about midway. You could say a slow year.
0: It is, because this is, we're currently up to tropical storm Dolly. And that's only the fourth storm. Now, of course, this is Atlantic, obviously, but regardless, I would have thought we would be beyond the fourth storm by now.
1: I suspect that a lot of it has to do with at least the heat dome that's been in place in the south, southeast, south, going to the southwest. I think that's had something to do with it, because usually you have storms rushing up through the Gulf Coast, and unfortunately, you don't have any real movement.
0: Yeah. So has Dolly. Dolly, is she on the radar now? I guess so.
1: So that the fact that she got named means that she's.
0: Oh, here she is. Yeah, tropical storm Dolly has formed. Not connected to Dolly Parton, so they say, but apparently she has formed. But it is an unusually quiet Atlantic hurricane season, and so that is the deal. So now, where is Dolly as we speak? So she's not a hurricane yet, but tropical storm Dolly formed far in the Atlantic. All right. Raleigh, North Carolina TV stations want to know, could it impact Raleigh? Well, who knows? Maybe the Outer Banks. Formed in the Atlantic, forecasted to be short-lived, unlikely to affect North Carolina or probably anywhere else. So 1,500 miles east of the Leeward Islands. And formed as of 11 a.m. Eastern Time this morning. So, of course, it's forecast to dissipate in the next few days before reaching the Leeward Islands. So no threat to anyone anywhere, really. And right now, maximum winds are just 40 miles an hour. I didn't think you'd name them at 40 miles an hour. Heavy rain could impact the Leeward Islands Saturday and Sunday. So we'll see. Now, of course, she could surprise us. This could but 2026 is 75% below normal activity. So began June 1st, runs through November 30th, and peak is usually the first week of September. And we are not, if this is going to be peak, this is going to be a very, very slow season. So
1: yeah.
0: After Dolly, that's Edward, Faye, Gonzalez.

0: I think they were getting ready to replace names either after this year.
1: Okay, because they have, I just had seen that page minutes ago. They had the list for like the last 10 years or the next 10 years or something. But next year, Anna, Bill, Claudette, Danny, Elsa, Fred, Grace, Henri, that's H-E-N-R-I, I guess, Imani, Julian, Kate, Larry, etc. 2028, Alex, Bonnie, Colin, Danielle, Earl, Farah, Gaston, Hermine. 2029, Arlene, Brett, Cindy, Don, Emily, Franklin, Gert, Harold, Adelia. 2030, Alberto, Brianna, Chris, Debbie, Ernesto, Francine, Gordon, Holly, Isaac. 2031, Andrea, Barry, Chantel, Dexter, Aaron, Ferdinand, Gabriel, Umberto, Imelda, Jerry, Karen, Lorenzo, and on it goes. So, the National Hurricane Center does this list, and don't you wonder where they come up with it?
0: Yeah, although there is an interesting, they pointed out something, okay, that Dolly's death, occurred essentially about a few days past the, what was, I think the 30th anniversary, a few days before the 30th anniversary of Diana, the Princess Diana.
1: Okay, well. Well, apparently, the Hurricane Center only has six lists. Now, I didn't realize that. Did you know that? There's six lists, and they keep rotating them year after year?
0: I know they rotate them, yeah.
1: So 2026 will repeat in 2032. Well, if they took Diana off, will they be taking Dolly off, I wonder?
0: But here's the thing. If a storm is particularly damaging...
1: Yeah. That part would make sense, regardless of what it's named after, you know. All right. Yeah. So how about that? I'd still like to know where they came up with it. Yeah. O's, Omar, Odette, Owen, Ophelia, Oscar, Olga. Where do they come? You know, what is this? Is this a drunken late night party? I don't know.
0: Well, maybe, although it does remind me of that one story I sent you a little bit earlier about the cure for left-handedness.
1: Yes, and I forget what it is now.
0: Apparently it was considered not a good thing, and it was all kind of course, at one point, being left-handed was actually considered the kiss of death.
1: Oh, no, I'm aware of its history. As far as that goes, but other than forcing kids to write with their right hand, I didn't know they had a cure of which they were spreading.
0: Apparently they had. I had read the story some time back, but I should probably update myself on it. But apparently they had tie their hand behind the back or other kinds of bizarre things. It was even, I think, one, if I recall, where they either chop the hand off.
1: Oh, let's hope not. Yeah.
0: I hope that's a little draconian.
1: Yes, I'm not willing to go there. Well, as always, I found out, by the way, apparently it's the World Meteorological Organization that comes up with the names. Which is why Umberto, I guess, is on that list, because that starts with an H, and when we normally think about things with an H, we pronounce it. Apparently not anymore. So that's the World Meteorological Organization is nothing if not an equal opportunity namer. Seems like they get it from every language on the planet.
0: Yes. And I mean, obviously, we get some great names.
1: Yes. Well, there you are. All right. So, and we also have the retired names. So maybe we'll go over that some night. So, as always, good to hear from you. Thank you for all the links.
0: Okay. You have a nice weekend.
1: All right. You too. Thank you. All right. So I have this graph, the list of names. The type is so small, I can't imagine what they retired, but I'll try to blow it up and maybe we can have it for the next James session. All right. If you want the final word, you got to get it right now. Otherwise, it's next live show is Monday Night Trivia. 888-876-5593 on WGN Radio. I thought I was going to play you something, but maybe I'm... Oh, here we go. All right. I will.

0: WGN Radio. I'm Raleigh James. While it's playing in the background, let me tell you the story about this. Yes, the Five Sharps recorded Stormy Weather for Jubilee in 1952. And the interesting thing about it is that the 45 of this was the most collectible record ever. It was worth literally millions of dollars. There's only one problem. Now let's back up here and say Jubilee, by 1952, was known to release things both in 78 format and in 45. And so here comes Stormy Weather by the Five Sharps on 45s. Never released it on 45. That's the problem. But for decades, collectors were looking all over for the 45 version. Now, that said, you get a pretty penny if you've got the 78, because there weren't many of those either. But we'll talk about it more some night, I promise. But in the meantime, that's a wrap. We thank Adam for keeping us on the air and John for screening your calls. But above all, I thank you for calling. Talk to you live on Monday. I'm Raleigh James. It's WGN Radio.
1: 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I'm Grant Marshall, 2020 News. Real news, real stories, real fun. Nittany Narco Nitwits, we are cooked. Greek life wreaks strife at Penn State University as a collection of college clowns are caught up in a colossal cocaine cabal, cops claim. It was Brat City as coke was cut to order for campus customers inside frat houses, prosecutors say. One of the reputed ringleader's own father charged with concealing evidence, including a safe full of cash and blow. Zero Point Nero's Mr. Blightside busts blasted for squad scram the pusher man. Beat home Chicago. Seventh inning kvetch at Wrigley Field when the White Sox came to play the Cubs. Breacher creatures got into it over who knows what, but it quickly turned into one gruesome grudge match in the stands. North Side versus South. Bruise Brothers and fists a flurry as a bunch of bleacher bums kicked and punched their way like it was beanball or something. You would have thought a hockey game had broken out. City of Big Lip on their shoulders. Pula Palooza. In Freaky Florida, a church-crashing cretin allegedly unleashed unholy havoc at a Fort Myers church, flipping furniture, demolishing drums, and smashing a guitar against a tree. Then the 19-year-old suspect reportedly defecated in the parking lot, dove into the mud, and decorated himself with symbols. Deputies delivered the dirty disciple straight to jail. Somebody seriously misunderstood when the Book of Genesis said, ashes to ashes, dust to dust. And that's what's happening. I'm Grant Marshall, 2020 News.
0: This is a replay of the Thursday evening, August 27th, WGN show. We started right at 10. If you don't hear yourself on it, it's because you didn't call, and I hope you'll rectify that soon. 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Dial 888-876-5593. 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

0: WGN Radio. I'm Raleigh James. We have 3 hours to spend together, and we'll answer all sorts of questions. Take your calls and play requests as well. So Lisa had written from Joliet saying she couldn't imagine how they got the bath towels in the breeze boxes. I can answer this, actually, remembering those boxes. Firstly, the boxes were large, so that's number one. Number two, they weren't bath towels. They weren't any size you've seen. They're probably closest to dish towels, maybe. I'm not even sure that they were close to hand towels, but here is how they did it, size not really being a big determinant. These things were as thin as a Kleenex. I mean, they were just paper thin, but they certainly were in bright colors that bled. My favorite, though, was the things like the dishware. And this was Procter & Gamble, actually. And that was in Does. We were talking about Does last night. And they made a deal with some China company. And they were giving away 22-carat gold-trimmed golden wheat dinnerware. Yeah. And they didn't say what was in the boxes. And this is where it was great. Because it could be anything. From a platter to a teacup, literally. Yeah, serving platter to a teacup and everything in between. And so if you wanted a whole set, you had to buy a lot of this stuff. And Procter & Gamble was counting on it. But what they weren't counting on is the shoppers. So housewives, maybe got their first taste of it with a plate and thought, this is nice. I'd like a whole set, right? That's where things turn bad. So there are countless stories. And I bet you they're still on the, probably on the internet too, though it's been a real long time ago. But I remember this vividly from the 50s, where these housewives would go in and they would shake the boxes. And they'd shake it to see how much the item rattled to determine how big it was. Then they also would take about a dozen of them into their cart and they'd pick them up two by two, seeing which one was heavier if they wanted something, you know, like a dinner plate. And so they'd weigh them, basically, in a crude manner. And then as they're shifting them back and forth, you know, the product was not hermetically sealed, to say the least. So the shopping aisles look more like it's, you know, snow in December after a while, and slippery, too. Now, occasionally, it was even worse, because if you just shook it too much, depending on what it was, you might break it. And then you'd hear it clunk inside. Right? You'd get that one quickly on the shelves. But the stockers really had to look at this. And then, of course, in some cases, the boxes themselves were different sizes, which was, you'd think that was a help, but not necessarily, because the bigger box could have the teacup. You just didn't know. They did this probably for a decade. And, you know, soup bowls and saucers and, you know, they would rotate them and change them. But again, they wouldn't tell you what was in them. And of course, okay, so let's say they're changing them every month. Well, that doesn't mean that the store is changing their stock every month. Depends what sells. So you literally didn't know. You had to buy box after box after box. So, yeah, I could slightly relate when Captain Crunch came out with their plastic whistles that whistled 2,600 cycles, which was a way to get free phone calls. Can't tell you how many cases of Captain Crunch I had because plastic whistles don't stay on frequency. All right, so 888-876-5593-8888. Raleigh, let's see what's going on. Chuck in Downers Grove is going to kick it off tonight. How are you doing, Chuck?
1: Hey, Raleigh. I'm a little bummed out today. We lost another rock and roll singer that I grew up with from the Crying Shames.
0: Who?
1: Jim Fares died today.
0: Oh.
1: He was the guitar player in that band.
0: Yeah.
1: And my friend of mine used to take guitar lessons from Jim Fares. There was a store in Downers called the Music Emporium.
0: Uh-huh.
1: And he'd go in there on Saturday morning, and Jim would actually give guitar lessons to people. And a friend of mine used to go in there and take guitar lessons.
0: Oh, wow.
1: And I remember one other time, me and my friend, we went over to Jim Fares' house in Downers Grove, where he still lived with his parents at the time, I think.
0: Sure.
1: And, I got to meet the guy, and I thought he was pretty cool, and he did a lot of good songs. So I wanted to pass that along. We're losing all our good singers, you know, rock singers.
0: I'm really sorry
1: to hear that. Everybody else.
0: Really sorry to hit that. He wrote "It Could Be We're in Love," which is my favorite Crying Shame song.
1: Oh, that's a great song. Yeah. And he wrote "I Want to Meet You."
0: Yeah, right. He did.
1: That was on
0: Sugar and Spice. Yeah, and he did some other stuff too. But I thought "Could Be We're in Love" was just.
1: Did he write Greenberg, Glickstein,
0: Charles David Smith, and Jones? I think so.
1: I don't know if you write. Yeah, that was a good song.
0: Yeah, I played it one night.
1: Yeah. Could I request a Dolly song that nobody has played?
0: Really? What would that be?
1: It was on Monument, and it was one she wrote. And it was called Control Yourself.
0: Okay.
1: And it was the B-side of Don't Drop Out, which
0: right.
1: was one of her Monument singles.
0: Right, absolutely. I've got it. Yeah. Yeah, I thought some
1: thanks,
0: of the Monument stuff
1: Riley.
0: I thought some of the Monument stuff was good. I liked that Busy Signal that Ray Stevens did, played that, and of course Dumb Blonde and everything else. So you betcha we'll do that, and I'll find some Jim Fayer stuff too, because I'm saddened by that. He was that group. I normally I'm not shy, I'm not crazy about Wimpy White records, but I love the Crying
1: right.
0: Shames. I thought they were just terrific. And
1: That was a period I grew up in, and I got a bunch of their singles. They were on
0: Columbia.
1: The first single I got by them was Sugar and Spice, and it was on a label here called Destination.
0: Right, it was. And then
1: a local label in town, right.
0: And then
1: it was before they went to Columbia Records.
0: Right, CBS picked it up to distribute it, and then the next thing they released was Mr. Unreliable. There's no need to worry about
1: yes.
0: the future. Yeah.
1: Oh, yeah,
0: I love
1: great
0: that.
1: Song.
0: See, I know these things, hard to believe, but I actually do. And, you know, then they did a nice version of Up on the Roof and all that. I thought Greenberg, Glickstein, and I think Jim Fares wrote it with one of the other members. And
1: I'd have to look at my 45 and see the name on there, but I'm not. Yeah,
0: I think it probably. I'm doing this from memory, but I think it says something like Guillory and Fares.
1: Okay. Yeah.
0: And you know, I assume that's Isaac Guillory, I guess. So and Jim Fares wrote.
1: Yeah.
0: Yeah, absolutely. You okay. betcha. I will play some Crying Shames, and I will also play your Dolly request. Okay, thanks.
1: Oh, thank you, Riley.
0: Appreciate it.
1: You're good. Appreciate
0: okay.
1: it. Okay.
0: Okay, thanks.
1: Have a great night.
0: You
1: okay,
0: too.
1: Thank you. Okay.
0: All right.
1: Okay, bye, Riley.
0: The other thing I got is someone asked me, did Dolly replace Norma Jean, really? Well, not exactly. Okay, now firstly, Norma Jean was the first, we're talking about the Porter Wagoner show, and what he had on the show was wagon mistresses. That's what they were called. Yeah. The first wagon mistress was Norma Jean, and she left in 65, and the parting was amicable because bottom line is she was wanting to retire. She got married. She moved to Oklahoma. She didn't want to do it. And so, he said goodbye. So the next person was not Dolly. It was Jeannie Seely. And Jeannie Seely was only there for a year. And this is interesting because while she was on the show, that's when she wound up having Don't Touch Me, which was a pretty much sizable country hit. And you would normally think that Porter would go crazy and sue her and all that. No. Two reasons, probably. Number one, he hadn't yet developed that knack for the ridiculous contract. But the other thing is Jeannie Seely was married to Hank Cochran. Big name in Nashville. So, you know, it wasn't going to happen. Then he signs Dolly, and you know the deal with Dolly, and he was just unmerciful to her when she left. And, you know, like I say, strength of character when she later just saved him. But nonetheless, when she left in 74, Barbara Lee. Now, Barbara Lee was a wild card because what happened was Porter Wagoner was so upset about being so upstaged with Dolly Parton that he wanted someone outside of Music City, USA. And so he went to New York and he found a jazz singer. And that's what Barbara Lee was. She was a jazz singer and an American cabaret singer, you know, that kind of stuff. And in fact, she had critical acclaim and much more even after she left the show as a jazz singer. So she did it for a couple of years and then she went back to New York and wound up swing vocalist, things like that, and big in New York clubs. Then he gets Linda Carroll Moore. And she was on from 76 until the show closed and off the air in 81. Now, you might ask me, what happened to Linda Carol Moore? And I will tell you that I do not have a clue. She dropped off the face of the earth. That's really about all I can say, because she literally disappeared. I don't know where she went. There's no public records of her. She wasn't around Nashville. I have no idea. But so she chose a private life and she got one. But so those were the that was the trajectory of the entire Porter Wagoner show. Norma Jean, Jeannie Seely, Dolly Parton, Barbara Lee, and Linda Carol Moore. A quiz at 11. All right. So 888-876-5593-8888. Raleigh, we're going to get to Dennis in Colorado in moments right here on WGN Radio.

0: I'm Raleigh James. And we were talking before that Jim Fares wrote, I Want to Meet You. That's in all the obits. He also wrote The Flip Side, and nobody mentioned that, which I thought was better, actually. We Should Be Happy. So, yeah, The Crying Shames. And, you know, I always talk somewhat laughingly, although it's unfortunately true, that the only way to get off my callback list is to die, literally, because I just don't get around to it. Well, I've got another list, and that's people I want to reach out to. You know, not people who've necessarily called me, but people that I plan to call. And Jim Fares was on this list, and I'll tell you why. He was living in Mesa, which is, you know, I traverse through Mesa every time I go from the Valley to Globe, which is, you know, a couple times a week. And so I always thought, wow, he's right in Mesa. I should get in touch with him. And he was actually in computer software development like the last 25 years of his life or so. But between The Crying Shames and computer stuff, he was touring with everybody from Muddy Waters to the Greg Allman Band. And yeah, Richie Havens, Mama Cass. So he was steeped in the music business. But man, I would have loved to have talked to him more about the Crying Shames. He was 18 when he helped form them in Hinsdale. So rest in peace, Jim. That's really a shame. All right. So 888-876-5593-8888. Raleigh, Dennis in Colorado. Welcome back to WGN Radio. What's up tonight?
1: Hello, Raleigh. Well, more sad news on entertainment, which Chuck told us about. And, of course, Dolly. You know, I was talking about her to a friend of mine today, Trey, and he was wondering why, you know, we knew there were some health problems with her, but I guess high-profile people like to keep those things kind of quiet till the end. It must have been more serious than she let on to the public, and I'm wondering what your opinion is. Is that fairly typical, or do some of them...
0: I think it doesn't matter whether you're high profile or profile or not. That's a choice. And I have some friends who absolutely, when they got a catastrophic diagnosis, you know, swore me to secrecy, that kind of thing. Said, I don't want this out. So it's a personal choice, and I'm sure it's no different when you're high profile. She had been dealing with chronic problems forever. Kidney stones out the yin-yang. She had several surgeries for that. And a lot of autoimmune crap, which, you know, I relate to firsthand. In any event, I think she was surprised, and it was after Carl died. And that was a tough 5 or 6 years for her because he had Alzheimer's and she was his primary caregiver. And she did not relinquish that role. He died at home and was there the whole time. And after he died, she got the diagnosis, and probably, I'm guessing, in the spring. And when it was finalized and all, I think that was the impetus for her to cancel that May tour, May show in Vegas, and then everything else, because she knew. But many people choose not to have that known, and other people are can't stop telling the world about it. So I don't think it matters if you're famous or you're not.
1: Yeah. Well, I have a lot to talk to you about tonight, and the news is going to grab me, so don't miss the news. Be sure.
0: All right. Well, in another minute, I will okay. Break away for that. Thank you for mentioning it. God knows I need
1: anyway,
0: help.
1: Happy belated Radio Day, National Radio Day. I was going to call that day, but you had pretty much an A-list of callers, and I thought, they didn't need to hear from me. But I do want to talk about something I knew about very well, about one of the first radio stations in the world. I'm sure you know about it, too. San Jose, Doc Harrell Station. This is San Jose calling.
0: Okay.
1: They didn't have call signs in 1910, but I happened to be... very well acquainted as a very young guy with an old broadcast engineer who had genius intellect, absolute ability of total recall of everything in his life, absurdly so. Sometimes it was a problem for him. I remember talking to him about the Titanic, and he was relating to me all kinds of details, and he'd start crying like it happened yesterday.
0: Oh, man.
1: It was all right there. And that's why I know his account of the San Jose radio station in 1910 from the Garden City Bank building in San Jose, California. He was there. He visited it.
0: Yeah, first in San Fernando. And, and I mean, he was Doc Harrell was a bona fide disc jockey. I mean, he was doing the news. He was playing records. He was giving weather. I mean, it was real. And hang on a minute. Don't go away, because here we go into the news, and we'll pick it up right after the news on WGN Radio.

0: WGN Radio. I'm Raleigh James. Got spotty airplay, but I thought it was a terrific record in 1967 on Columbia, and Jim Fares wrote it, and the Crying Shame sang it. Just terrific. Yeah, I'm so sorry to hear about his passing. Yes. Now, back to Dennis in Colorado, and what I was looking for during the news, and not terribly successful, was I wanted a real picture of him next to that ARC transmitter. Because, you know, he had to have water-cooled mics because they'd melt and all this. And so there are some, but nothing really resplendent. I would have loved to have seen that.
1: Well, I have seen those pictures, and I can't tell you where to find them right now. It would take some work. But that radio station, the big part of it, is on display in a museum. And
0: oh, yeah.
1: I think it's Palo Alto, California.
0: Yeah.
1: And I was there many years ago. But you said he was a disc jockey, and he was, but his wife was probably right. The nation's first female disc
0: jockey. That's what they said, Sybil, because she was playing recorded music rather than anything else. But yeah, so Sybil gets that title, and I've seen plenty of pictures of her as well. And like I say, I've seen a lot of pictures of him with the transmitter, but not really. I want to see the ARC. You know, that's what I want to see. And I don't know of anywhere I can actually see the ARC.
1: Yeah, and who knows what they could have photographed back then. There is a, in Grass Valley, California, the town's first ham radio operator had an ARC transmitter, and he was using those in his early days. And his license is signed by Giulio Marconi. I actually have a picture of it.
0: Oh, wow.
1: But, again, that goes back to my very young youth. another time, and by the way, the reason I know my account from this station is accurate, my engineer friend, Bob, who recalled it, he was so bright. He could sit down with a piece of paper and draw a schematic of just about any circuit you want in a heartbeat and tell you the tubes would be used and everything else. And that was in the days when they sometimes lived at the station or, you know, they took care of one station. Of course, those days are long gone.
0: Yeah.
1: But anyway, I was sad last week to hear about your beloved Cadillac that you had to get rid of because of the air conditioning issue.
0: Yes, it was an 86.
1: I have three cars here between 1978 and 1990 that all still use R22.
0: Mm-hmm.
1: And I've got a good old-fashioned mechanic, and he saves that stuff when he evacuates it out of cars and converts them to R34.
0: Nice.
1: And, you know, once every couple of years, one might get a little low, and he's got a can of it. Not a can, because you can't buy the cans anymore.
0: Right, of course not. Exactly.
1: He stores it up, and he gives me a top-off, and now it's $80 a pound.
0: That's all right.
1: But you can keep the car. So unless your compressor just blew up or something,
0: no.
1: If you'd gone to the right guy, you might have had it a little longer.
0: Well, I'm sure that's true. The right guy, though, wasn't in Philadelphia that we could find. So, we were trying that. You know, I remember one of my Corvettes had started to have differential problems because they outlawed the whale sperm. And I'm like, what? And so, yeah. So, you know, stuff would happen. And I got workarounds for it, though I probably should have just buried it then. So I didn't hold up much hope for finding somebody. But, man, I wish I had. That, you know, we laughed about it saying that was the greatest trunk with a car attached to it because it really did. It was a salesman's trunk. You know, it was just huge, and it fit all the video equipment. It was wonderful.
1: Mm-hmm. Well, last week there was quite a topic on cars and good cars and bad cars. And, of course, you know how I feel about the old Toronado.
0: Oh, yeah.
1: Great car. And the time when one of my neighbors got one of those, I was so jealous.
0: Mm-hmm.
1: We had a 63 Oldsmobile with that big Rocket V8 on it and the hydromatic transmission. And the beauty of that transmission was there's only slippage through the torque converter in first gear. When it went into second and third, it was direct drive.
0: Mm.
1: And that helped a lot with the efficiency and the power. And that hydromatic, I don't know if that was in the Toronado, but it was in our 63, and it was a great transmission.
0: So what was it? Was it a Jetfire? Or what was the model?
1: No, it was a...
0: I know it wasn't an F-85.
1: No, this was in 1963 was the car.
0: Yeah, but Dynamic 88, I remember
1: Dynamic
0: those.
1: Dynamic 88 Fiesta station wagon.
0: Okay, I remember it. Yes, it was a wonderful land yacht.
1: Yes, it was, and a lot of power, too, with that big
0: Oh, yeah.
1: There was a 4-something and 10-to-1 compression, a lot of torque.
0: Yes.
1: And that was in the day when a lot of cars, like, even Oldsmobile F85 and Chevy Malibus, they had those 327s in them, and Olds had a big, a lot of those cars were 2-speed, transmissions with slippage, but they had so much power in the engines that you could get by with 2-speed.
0: Mm-hmm.
1: It was just fine.
0: Yeah, it was. Now, I think that Rocket V8 was a 394, if I recall.
1: 394, exactly right.
0: But it, as far as that, and it did have a good ratio, that 10-to-1, but it was only 280 horsepower.
1: Ours was 345.
0: That's nice. Well, I haven't seen that. Barrels. Okay. Well, the base was a 2-barrel. Yeah. Okay. So the 4-barrel,
1: I remember that.
0: Yeah, right. But I do remember that. I do remember that car. And man, it was long, I'll tell you what.
1: And heavy.
0: Yeah. Well, you wanted that.
1: Anyway. I have an AMC story for you.
0: Okay.
1: That was a topic I think somebody was talking about, how bad AMC cars were. My first car as a young kid, and hold your laugh for 15 seconds, because, it wasn't a Pacer. I ordered a special, a Gremlin.
0: Ah!
1: And I ordered the X package with the big wheels and that big anti-sway bar. The thing tracked like crazy and cornered like crazy, and the big V8 in it.
0: Mm-hmm.
1: So when I ordered the car, I thought, well, I'm not a racer, but I want more efficiency. So I ordered an optional higher, taller rear axle ratio.
0: Okay.
1: Instead of a 308, I think I got a 297.
0: Okay.
1: And here's this all this torque in this little car. And I used to take my girlfriend and drop her off at school sometimes, or pick her up. And, sometimes there were these rich kids and kids that had rich parents with these Z28s and Barracudas and stuff, and they would notice me. And one of them decided to take me on one day.
0: Uh-huh.
1: I'm riding down Soda Bay Boulevard, and it's an agricultural area where the roads were built before, they could put them through the farm. So every time you came to another section, you had to make a 90-degree turn. So I'm cruising down the road with her in this Gremlin X, and one of these kids come up behind me, and he starts gunning the engine, and he's going to pass me.
0: Okay.
1: So I said, hold on, Mickey, and all I did was just drop the throttle to the floor. I didn't downshift or anything. Mm-hmm. Stock 3-speed in it. And he tried to pass me, and he was going back, and I'm looking up at one of these 90-degree turns up ahead, and I'm doing the time and distance, brake energy calculation in my head, and I thought, okay, I got to stop. I got to slow down. So I backed off, and he went whizzing by me. And when they hit that 90-degree turn, all I saw was a big plume of dust.
0: Oh, that's great.
1: Piled that thing into the walnut orchard.
0: That's great.
1: And I got up there, and they were upright and not hurt. The car was fine, so I waved and drove on. And another time, I'm crossing the Sacramento Valley with a friend of mine on a freeway. Actually, my boss and his son were in the car. So I wasn't, my power to weight ratio was a little bit less. And this guy comes up beside me on the freeway, and he nods at me, and he guns his engine, and this boss something or other Mustang with big racing stripes and dual exhaust. And I nodded my head, and I just pushed it to the floor. Didn't shift, nothing.
0: Mm-hmm.
1: And I pulled right away from that guy. And so, I don't know, got up to 90 miles an hour or something, and I backed off. And then we came to a stoplight a few minutes later in Yuba City, and he pulls up beside me, and he rolls his window down, and he goes, what do you got in that, a 4-barrel? And I said, no, stock 2-barrel. And he said, 4-speed? I said, no, stock 3-speed. And he uttered a 4-letter expletive. He was very nice and rolled his window back. I mean, he's sitting there in this brand-new $6,000 supercar, and he just got beat by a $2,600 roller skate.
0: Well, it's interesting because, of course, that V8 Gremlin was the poor man's Corvette. It was known as the only real performance car available for under $2,200, and that's true.
1: Yeah.
0: But as you know, the base engine for that was an inline six. So
1: Yeah, it was. And my parents had one or two of them at some point. They were a nice, inexpensive car, and that it was a well-designed car. It was not fancy, but that six-cylinder engine was a good little engine.
0: So it came in a number of amazing colors. What color was yours?
1: Mine was yellow with a black racing stripe.
0: Oh, okay. All right. Well, that's actually tame compared to that lime green thing.
1: Oh yeah, they had a purple one.
0: Oh yeah, yeah.
1: It was crazy, but it was all about, you know, the gear ratio. I just wanted a little more economy, so I ordered the taller gear ratio, but it didn't seem to make any difference. I was beating those supercars. And speaking of gear ratios, that song "Beep Beep,"
0: right?
1: There's a little bit of truth to that. And the reason I know that, again, in my youth, my best friend's parents had some kind of Rambler, and I don't know the model, boxy little thing. And we used to laugh. They'd be going down the road at 65 miles an hour, and I don't think that car was doing over 2,000 RPM.
0: Mm-hmm.
1: That engine was just loafing. So if you do the math, it could probably do 120 if it
0: right.
1: had the torque.
0: And it was a lot lighter weight than the Cadillac, too.
1: A lot lighter. Yeah, yeah, true.
0: Yeah. It was.
1: But anyway, that's a funny song. Well, I won't keep you any longer, but I wanted to check in and say hello. I don't have any other news yet other than what I've already told you about on documentaries and stuff, but you'll have some treats coming.
0: Oh, I'm looking forward to that, and it's so good to hear from you. Thank you, Dennis.
1: Good night, Raleigh.
0: All right. So, the Gremlin, I think, came out like 1970, and then 71, they really got some nice engine options. But that was, the majority of the buyers were under 35, so that was captured the imagination of the youth, which probably the last time American Motors did that, though. We won't talk about the Pacers. Lisa in Joliet, welcome to WGN Radio.
2: Hello.
0: Hello, Lisa.
2: listen, I got such a kick out of your email, your response.
0: Oh, yeah.
2: Thank you.
0: Oh, my pleasure. Just great. But it was. Those towels were paper thin. You could have gotten anything in that box.
2: You know, it of course, coming from a child's mind, like I said, I was 10 at the time.
0: Yeah.
2: So I'm trying to figure out, how do they get these in the box? I did have a Batman towel.
0: Uh-huh.
2: And that went to my nephew, Cam. I don't know if you received it. I sent you a photo of him on his first day of school. And
0: no, I haven't.
2: He loves the Batman towel.
0: Oh, that's great. I have not been back to the mail in a while.
2: Okay. I know how you are with your email. You had mentioned
0: God.
2: You know,
0: yeah.
2: It takes a while. But that's quite all right. But I did get a kick out of your response. And also, thank you so much for playing my request yesterday evening. And also, glad to hear you received the care package again.
0: Yeah. I'm holding the Sears Silver Tone in my hands. I haven't put the batteries in yet. I was going to do that. But, of course, it requires screwdrivers and all sorts of things. But I don't care.
2: Oh, I know.
0: I don't care. It's going to be wonderful.
2: I wasn't even going to mess with it because I am not mechanically inclined. So I thought I'll leave it to Raleigh and John.
0: Oh yeah, no, I'm looking forward to it. And of course, it's nice because it's hefty. It's got a lot of weight in it. I like.
2: Yes.
0: Yeah.
2: It reminds me of a amplifier.
0: Yeah.
2: The shape and just the face of it. That's immediately what I thought of, and you know. I've had it stored away, and I had mentioned I'd sent you an email, or no, in my card I sent you, that I donated a few of my transistors to a local rock and roll museum.
0: Yeah.
2: And it's interesting about the guitarist from the Crying Shames, because Toad and J.C. Hook were recently in Joliet for an event for the rock and roll museum.
0: Ah.
2: And they host, like, a hall of, like, an inductees ceremony at the Rialto Square Theater, and they were in town for that. So, and I do have a few of their albums because I love my vinyl, as you do.
0: Yeah.
2: I play it every Wednesday when I'm cleaning house.
0: Oh, so, good. Good.
2: But, yes. And my friend Joy sent me a text message. She got a kick out of the whole thing about the Breeze detergent.
0: Oh, yeah.
2: She got a kick out of that, and she thinks I should start, you know, going to the estate sales just to hunt for the Breeze towels.
0: Well, that'd be interesting. And there's probably not, because like I mentioned, depression wear, a lot of people collect depression wear. I don't know too many people who collect the towels. So now, of course, I'm not sure how many would have held up, but regardless, I think it'd be great.
2: It's funny, Riley, because it hit me. I was laying in bed, and of course, sometimes when I'm laying in bed, I'll listen to your show or doing something, and it hit me. I'm like, oh my gosh, it's right. Dolly Parton, she did the Breeze with the towels. And so I thought, I have to email Riley today and send the link, which I know she's aware of these commercials. You're the savant. So it was fun to read your email, and I'll have to share it with my friend Joy because I'll give her updates on your show. She'll get a kick out of that. Thank you for everything you do, with the music and how you impart your knowledge to us. It's a lot of fun. It's interesting. And actually, you have introduced me now to another type of music that my elderly siblings grew up with.
0: Right.
2: I mean, so now I'm getting more into that music. So
0: great.
2: Anyway,
0: all right. Now let me give you a clue here. If you decide you are going to collect the Breeze towels, all right.
2: Okay.
0: They were made by Canon, so you'll see a label. It's going to say Canon. It's not something that's woven into it, but it'll have the Canon Mills. It's like a three Canon logo, and because they were exclusively for the detergent boxes, they'll mention the quality lines like Canon Value. You know, basically means paper thin, or Trojan Canon. You know, one of those. But it'll definitely have a Canon, tag on it somewhere.
2: Oh, okay. Yes, because every estate sale has a linen closet that's filled with towels, sheets, whatever.
0: The other thing, and that's good. The other thing is that the shorter ends were fringed. They didn't double stitch them. So they were just fringed borders. And so that's, and of course, look for the lousiest color combinations you can imagine, like avocado green and turquoise and coral pink. Yeah. So, so something that really screams, nobody should want this towel, then you'll have found it.
2: I'll keep that in mind because I have three estate sales I'm hitting tomorrow.
0: Oh, good.
2: And so I'll have to keep this in mind. And I have to share real quick. I owned at one point a 1976 Volvo 242 DL with a killer Blaupunkt stereo.
0: Oh, wow. Okay.
2: It was bright orange.
0: That was a big color, and I liked those cars. A lot of people said they looked like boxes, but I liked them.
2: Oh, I loved my Volvo. Yeah. The engine blew up on I-55.
0: Oh.
2: I owned it during the 80s, and it was like a tank.
0: Yeah.
2: And my friend Julie, she owned an army green one.
0: Okay.
2: We went to high school together, and they used to drive it down to SIU where I went for undergrad.
0: Oh, okay, sure.
2: And
0: by the way, SIU was one of the best radio departments of any university in America. Southern Illinois University, they even produced public service shows for Sunday mornings. And both SIU and OU in Ohio were just wonderful radio schools if you wanted to go to college and take radio.
2: Oh, yes. I know SIU was known for its
0: broadcasting.
2: Radio and TV. They're broadcasting, College of Broadcasting, and I actually have a Frisbee advertising WIDB.
0: Oh, perfect. Perfect.
2: Down there. So, yeah.
0: All right. Well, good to talk to you. Stuff. Thank you.
2: All right, you too.
0: Okay.
2: Take care.
0: All right. So, I believe we're already close to news or commercials or something like that. So, after the news, we will reconvene right here. And we got Marty and we got Brian with a Y in Florida and Mike in Elmwood Park and you two coming up.

0: WGN Radio. I'm Raleigh James. There they are, the Utopians on Lou Chud's Imperial Records. And some people say, well, that was named after Jerry Ragaboy's label, Utopia. They were from Philadelphia. Wrong Utopians. These Utopians were from Compton, and a couple members of what would become the Whispers were in it. Yeah, the twins, Wallace and Walter Scott. All right, so there you have it. And that was one of Stan's requests, Stan from Dearborn, and a fine one it was. 888-876-5593-8888. Raleigh, Marty and Whiting, what's up tonight, Marty?
1: Can't complain, Raleigh. How about yourself?
0: Oh, I'm here, and so and I'm erect, well, and I'm not thing. And I'm not drooling, so I guess all's well.
1: Well, that's a good thing.
0: Yeah.
1: Well, with the chaos and the Grim Reaper, he's been on a roll lately.
0: Oh.
1: And I probably really wouldn't have called tonight, but I just read this morning that Motown songwriter Janie Bradford Hobbs passed away probably last weekend.
0: That's Janie Bradford. And she and Ed Wingate started Golden World and Rick-Tick. Yeah.
1: Yeah, this little article they had in the Tribune this morning, she met Berry Gordy through her neighbor Jackie Wilson, it says here, and started out as a receptionist in 58.
0: Mm-hmm.
1: And then her and Gordy, it says here, co-wrote Money, which later on I want to request that song, That's What I Want,
0: okay,
1: by Barrett Strong. I've heard the Beatles probably over a dozen times, but I don't think I've heard Barrett Strong.
0: You're kidding. That was a big hit.
1: If I have, it's been so long ago, Raleigh, I would not remember, but...
0: All right, let me pull that and I'll play that for you because everybody should know that.
1: Then I've got another request too. I was going to request another song, but today is back in 1990 is when Stevie Ray Vaughan lost his life in the helicopter crash, leaving Alpine Valley. And I was lucky enough to catch him twice, but I thought, man, that's been 36 years already. It's like, wow, where's the time go?
0: Yeah.
1: But I'd like to request a song, WGN, before your show, the two DJs. They'll play snippets of three songs, and if you guess them all three right, and the title and the artist, you win something.
0: Uh-huh.
1: But I haven't heard this song in years. Rock and Roll Heaven by the Righteous Brothers, and with Dolly... And, Janie just passed away, but, for some reason, it's like sometimes it comes in threes, so.
0: Yeah. Okay, so.
1: Matter of fact, you know what year that came out, Rock and Roll Heaven?
0: Oh, I'm guessing 72, but I'd have to look. If you believe in forever,
1: right.
0: Then life is just a one-night stand. I know that I was still in Miami, so, all right, let me look it up. I'm pretty sure I was anyway.
1: I would have guessed early 70s, but don't quote me.
0: You know, I was thinking, that's what I was thinking too, but let's, I've got a book in front of me. I could be unlazy and, yeah, there you go, and actually look it up and see what it says. And I'm better at the years when I was only working for 6 months in an area, because if it happened during those 6 months, I always knew what year it would be. Let's see, righteous. Can I spell righteous? Yes, I can. Okay, well, it didn't chart R&B, so let's go back to what I else I was going to do. And I know it didn't chart country, so let's see. Yep. All right, it should be here. Let's see. All right, it's now a list of everything.
1: Did
0: the Righteous
1: Brothers.
0: Did you
1: like that
0: Brothers.
1: Song, by the way?
0: Well, I like the lyrics. You know, if you believe in forever, then life is just a one-night stand. Yeah.
1: Mm-hmm.
0: So, yeah, I like the lyrics. Not a song I would normally play myself, you know, in terms of that, but good lyrics. So, still checking. They had a lot of releases. I didn't realize it was anywhere near this amount of songs. Jesus, I'm got pages of this here. And it's not
1: WGN. They only played about maybe 30 seconds and just brought back the memories. And,
0: you know,
1: they speak about Jimi Hendrix, Janis Joplin.
0: Okay, 74. So 74. I am wrong. I was not in Miami. All right. I was in Nashville. 74 on Capitol. All right. How about that? And Alan O'Day wrote that, you know, the guy who did Undercover Angel. And Dennis Lambert and Brian Potter produced it. Take it out on Main Street. There's an obscurity. So, yeah, that was the deal. So there you have it. All right. Be happy to do that.
1: And thank you last night for, you're going to laugh out loud, but for playing Mule Skinner Blues.
0: Oh, yeah.
1: I started to drift off when you went to break.
0: Uh-huh.
1: And it must have been divine intervention. I woke up right after break, and I heard this. I woke up. I didn't drift off that long, so I grabbed my phone real quick. I told you I always like to record anything I request from you. So I missed probably 5 or 6 seconds, but I recorded that because I always liked that song from Dolly.
0: Mm-hmm. Okay.
1: But thank you.
0: My pleasure. Thanks for calling. Appreciate it. Yeah, and she was 17 at the time, and as I say, she did it just for a little budget label that was putting, you know, together like Queens of Country Music, although most of them were not well known, as Dolly wasn't at all, because that was done in 63. But then when she started to have hits, Starday licensed the track and released it as a single, so that's how it got out there in 1970. I'm sure not to her a tremendous pleasure, to say the least. Well, we'll come back with Brian with a Y from Florida, Mike in Elmwood Park, and there is room for you too coming up on WGN Radio.

0: WGN Radio. I'm Raleigh James. There it is, 1959 on Tamla. And Janie Bradford, who for a moment there I confused her with someone else who died sadly recently, and that's Joanne Bratton. And it was Joanne who had been with Ed Wingate and Rick Tick and Golden World and all that. And she was terrific as well. And I think that she died in July. And now Janie Bradford, who all the way was a big deal at Motown. In 1970, she transferred to their L.A. offices, and then I think subsequently left. But in the 60s, yes, quite the big deal. All right, so 888-876-5593, and a real champion of Stevie Wonder. Because, you know, there was a time after he was little Stevie Wonder and before he became what he became, Berry Gordy didn't know what to do with him. Thought maybe we should just let his contract go. And she was one of the people who spoke up and said, oh, no, you don't. And they didn't. So 888-876-5593, 8888 Raleigh. Mike in Elmwood Park has a request. What is it, Mike?
1: Ah, how you doing, Raleigh?
0: Can't complain.
1: I had a good week. I went to my doctor on Monday with my wife, and we're both doing well.
0: Yay. Well, that's the best news of all.
1: Yeah, I had bypass surgery in January, and everything is good.
0: Excellent.
1: So I have two requests. One is Diamonds and Pearls by the
0: Paradigms. Yep. Okay.
1: And Stormy Weather by the Five Sharps.
0: Yeah. All right. I laugh because, you know, that's supposed to be the most valuable ever. Problem is, it wasn't released in that format. But anyway, I'll be happy to get you not the best.

0: as far as that goes. But yeah, Alan O'Day has been dead over a decade now, I think.
1: Really?
0: And yeah, and of course, under his own name, he had Undercover Angel. That's really about it. But Rock and Roll Heaven, before the Righteous Brothers did it, Climax did it, the group who did Precious and Few.
1: Okay.
0: So they had the original version.
1: Sonny DeRacy, probably.
0: Yeah, right. There you go. Absolutely.
1: DeRacy is a outsider.
0: Yeah.
1: You know, you're talking about the crying things. My wife's cousin had a pasta shop in Downers Grove, and actually, Jim Pilzer, J.C. Hook, his daughter worked for her cousin.
0: Oh, okay.
1: And they were appearing, I think, one year in Downers Grove, and I've got both albums, Scratch in the Sky and Sugar and Spice, and I went over there and he actually autographed them.
0: Oh, that's great. Yeah, Scratch in the Sky had that wonderful version of It Could Be We're in Love with a little bell in it.
1: So, and that picture, Sugar and Spice album, is actually taken at any store, I think, in Old Town.
0: All right. Yes, it's good stuff. I treasure mine, and I'm sorry he's gone, and I should have acted quicker since he was just down the block, so to speak, and I never called.
1: Yeah. I've seen him. They did something called Cornerstones of Rock.
0: All right.
1: On, I think, Channel 11.
0: Uh-huh.
1: And they had the Crying Shames, New Colony 6, American Breed, and the Ides of March. But
0: all
1: good.
0: All nice. Yes, yes. The Ides of March. I thought the first thing that they had did, You Wouldn't Listen, was a great little Wimpy White record, and it wasn't much of a hit, but I thought, you know, it was great. I mean, I like some of their later stuff, too, but that early stuff was wonderful.
1: Yep.
0: All right.
1: Well, thank you.
0: Good to talk to you. Thanks. Appreciate it.
1: You're welcome.
0: Yeah, I think Alan O'Day had brain cancer. He'd been living in Nashville for a while, but he came back to L.A. and then died more than a decade ago. I think like 2013 or something like that. 888-876-5593. Let's see what Brian with a Y in Florida has to say for his bad self. What's up, Brian? Yo, Brian.
2: Dropping listeners throughout Chicagoland. You were mentioning Little, as he used to be known, Stevie Wonder. Let's not forget Little Esther Phillips, one-eyed difference, a dame. And also, another name you may not be so familiar with. You know everything about radio, but what about Civil War and 19th century history? Do you know who Little Phil Sheridan, Little Phil Sheridan, who he was?
0: I do know what he was, actually, Little Phil, because he was only about 5'5", and I think the best thing about him was Abraham Lincoln described him as a chunky little chap.
2: Right.
0: My
2: favorite founding father, not a very good president, thanks to the dumb war called the 1812 War, but James Madison was even shorter. James Madison was only 5'4". Did you know that?
0: Yeah, but nobody called him a chunky little guy.
2: Well, that's true. Yeah, he was thin as a rail, just like Abraham, although a lot taller he was. That said, also want to thank the fellow earlier. I can't recall his name. Maybe you do, who was invoking the Oldsmobile Toronado, which
0: is one of my favorite
2: car from the 60s. Yeah. And just two nights ago, I'm not exaggerating, two nights ago, I was searching the internet looking to see how much you could get a used one that runs for. And I was surprised. You can get them for about $20,000.
0: Yes, you absolutely can. Yes, I love them. And that was Dennis, by the way, and Dennis in California, Colorado. I like it too. John doesn't fit well in it. It just doesn't conform to his body style very well. But I
2: never sat in one. I always wanted to, but I never got a chance to. But I thought they looked cool.
0: Oh, yeah.
2: And I also thought they looked, and they came out of about the same time as the Batman TV show, Batmobile, which, of course, was not, even though it kind of, to me at least, with the headlights and everything, looked like the Toronado. In fact, that was based on an old Lincoln that I guess George Barris, the Cars to the Stars guy, customized along with the Monkey Mobile and the Munsters car and all the others. I once covered on LA Radio the celebrity car auction that he put about 50 of his classics up, including the Batmobile. Only that day I was really

0: I was just heartbroken to learn that there wasn't one, but there were in fact five Batmobiles made, and that one at Universal Cities there that day they were auctioning was just one of five. Another one of the five I would end up sitting in and interviewing the owner of at a car show in Albuquerque when I was doing the Radioactive Albuquerque show early this century. But I digress.
1: Hang on a minute. Don't digress much more. We'll get back after the news. And yes, the Lincoln Futura was a concept car, so if there were five, that's probably all there ever were, and we're going to pick it up right there after the news on WGN Radio.

0: WGN Radio. I'm Raleigh James. Yeah, that's the original. That's Climax. They did it in 1973, and absolutely, Sonny Geraci was on lead. That was Rocky Road Records. Name another artist on Rocky Road. Probably the only other one you're going to come up with is Al Wilson, but who did some nice things on that. In any event, that was the original, and that's what the Righteous Brothers covered a year later to the tune of being a big hit. So we're talking to Brian in Florida about the 1955 Futura becoming the Batmobile. Now, that was on display in Gatlinburg for years. Did you go and see it?
1: I've been to Dollywood, but I haven't been to Gatlinburg yet.
0: Oh, man. It's hard to miss if you've been to Sevierville.
1: But again, I one of the five made it to this, and boy, was this a glorious day in Albuquerque, this car show that I was doing a remote from. Not only did I sit in the Batmobile and talk to the owner, I was in Robin's seat. I didn't feel really qualified to sit in the boss's seat. But then also there was Paul LaMatte from the George Lucas thing, American Graffiti.
0: Okay.
1: And he had his the big old the yellow hot rod with him there. That was part of this car show promotion, and he was fun to talk to. And then I also ran into another actor from American Graffiti who I had previously met years before on the Sunset Strip back in the 80s, and I was astonished that she remembered me. Well, maybe she remembered me because she gave me half of her corned beef sandwich at Goldblatt's right next to the Laugh Factory on the Sunset Strip, where it collides with West Hollywood, as we like to say. This was 5, 6, 7 years later, and it was about 15 years later, and she still remembered me, and she still remembered that she gave me half of her sandwich upstairs at Greenblatt. That was amazing. But the most amazing thing of all, even more than the Batmobile, Paul LaMatte, and a second go-around with the late, great Cindy Williams, was it was my only chance to meet, nobody will ever meet her again, the widow of Humphrey Bogart. Yeah,
0: oh.
1: She was there. Lauren Bacall was there signing autographs,
0: okay.
1: And what a thrill to meet somebody so close to the Rat Pack. So that's my reminiscing. I want to thank you directly for, one, the laundry detergent towels thing. That, I wondered about that all along. I figured that on TV they looked like these giant beach towels, and I asked my mother, why don't you buy some of that? She said, Brian, don't worry about that. You know, just go back to your TV. You know, that's the way my mom was. My dad wasn't that way. My dad, who happens to be buried in Jefferson Barracks Cemetery there in St. Louis as an honorable veteran of World War II. He operated or repaired radar on B-29. So I've kind of got the radio thing in my blood, you might say. And Dad was also, as I think I told you on the show previously, my dad was a ham operator.
0: Yeah.
1: And the reason I'm thinking of Jefferson Barracks Cemetery there isn't just because I think of Dad pretty much every day, but I was surprised to see when researching little Phil Sheridan, it turns out he was posted for a good while to the barracks there in St. Louis. So that was kind of interesting. And of course, the reason I cited him is because he's famous. Well, he was a very successful general in the Civil War.
0: Right.
1: But what he's infamous for is that line about the only good Indian is a dead Indian. And that seems to have eclipsed all of the honor that he accrued during the Civil War. And I think that's a crying shame.
0: Yeah.
1: Oh, by the way, Alan O'Day, you just reminded me of Alan O'Day, who I haven't thought of in 20 years at least. And yes, undercover agent.
0: Angel.
1: Undercover Angel was one of the most melodic tunes ever to hit the hit parade, if you ask me, which you didn't, but I told you anyway.
0: Yeah.
1: Do you remember the old CBS Mister? I mean, we talk about rock and roll music, all kinds of music on this show, but this is a radio-oriented show, so I think a little mention should be made occasionally of a wonderful show that should still be on the air, but it was for years on late night, weeknights on CBS, hosted by E.G. Marshall, the old CBS Mystery Theater.
0: Yeah, Hyman.
1: You know all about it. What did you think of it?
0: Hyman Brown. Oh, I loved it. And when I used to drive across the interstates, and I'd listen to that at night, and some of them were scary as hell. I remember one time I turned my dome light on in my car, and I thought, oh, great, great. I'll be a beacon for extraterrestrials. But, you know, it was wonderful stuff as far as
1: and
0: that
1: well
0: goes.
1: And well acted.
0: Yes.
1: I think the acting was, when I would tell people to listen to it, and they go, okay, I will. And, you know, I'd check with them a week or two later. Yeah, I heard it. And I said, what'd you think? And they would just talk about the nostalgia factor, you know, bringing back the golden age of radio. I said, no, but these are serious actors who are trying to revive a format that was all but dead until they brought it back with this. Notice the subtlety with which they impart their words. It was marvelous. I never was disappointed. I remember tuning in for a few minutes and then being stuck, well, being hooked on the show all the way to the end. It was almost an addictive show. But I think there's a mistake in the write-up, in the Wikipedia write-up, because they say, and they're very, very matter-of-fact about this, they say that the scripts paid $350 per episode. And then they even describe how they gave the check to them right there on the spot and everything. Well, I don't know from Adam about this, but Henry Morgan did. You remember Henry Morgan?
0: Oh, of course.
1: Yeah, and not to be confused with the other Henry Morgan, who had to change his name to Harry Morgan before he got the MASH and all of his other, and Dragnet and everything, because there was confusion. But, of course, I'm talking about the old Henry Morgan, which people in my age group know from I've Got a Secret, but people from a previous generation, my dad would have known him from radio.
0: Sure.
1: Because he was a big radio star in the 1940s, and justifiably so. He's one of the great unsung talents, I think, in Hollywood history. I watched I've Got a Secret principally for him, and of course for Steve Areno and earlier Gary Moore, but also let's not forget Bill Cullen and America's first Jewish Miss America, Bess Meyerson, and the whole gang there. But Henry Morgan was always my favorite. Now, why am I talking about Henry Morgan? Because he was on, and I'm not sure if it was the Tomorrow Show with Tom Snyder, which I think it was, and if it wasn't that, it was certainly in his interview he did with David Letterman, and he happened to be on the very first week of the old show, the good Letterman show. I didn't like Letterman on CBS hardly at all, but I loved him every night on NBC with Late Night.
0: Sure.
1: And in his very first week, I mean, everybody knows that Bill Murray and Mr. Wizard, Don Herbert, were the guests on the first show. That's hardly obscure knowledge. But also during that first week, Henry Morgan made, I believe, his last appearance on television. And in fact, he had a big bandage on his face because he, I guess, had fallen on the stairs the night before or something. But he made the show anyway, and it was a great interview. But I can't remember if it was the Letterman. I'm pretty sure it was the Tom Snyder. He's talking about his days when they were trying to get him to write, because he was a very witty guy and a very verbal guy, more than a lot of TV personalities. So they were trying to lure him, to attract him, to interest him in writing for the CBS Mystery Theater.
0: Mm-hmm.
1: And he said, okay, great. Until he found out what they offered him.
0: Right.
1: This is he said, and again, I can't confirm this, but I wouldn't think that Henry Morgan would lie to America. He said they offered him all of $10 a script, not $350. Can you believe that? And he said, no thanks. I don't want to go back on the air that much.
0: It is hard to imagine as far as that goes. But whatever they did to get the writers to do it, it was a great thing. It ran for 8 years. And I'm so glad that they brought Hyman Brown back because, you know, obviously in the 40s and all, everything from Inner Sanctum on, he was tremendous. And Adventures of the Thin Man and on it goes. And far too often, guys like that, you know, 20, 30 years later, it's just like, oh, yeah, that's a has-been. But they didn't look at him that way. And they brought him back to absolutely produce that show. And he did it for 8 years. 8 years. He directed every one of those shows.
1: Well, it was, as I said, it was a very addictive series, yeah. And I'm sorry it didn't last longer. You know what I didn't, when researching this, I was surprised that E.G. Marshall wasn't the whole run. I had the very end, Tammy Grimes, of all people.
0: Right.
1: And I never heard any of her shows. Was she one-third as dramatic and exciting to listen to as the way E.G. Marshall would read his copy was?
0: Probably not, but for me, it was just the shows themselves. You know, I would get addicted to them.
1: I think his narration or his intros and outros, I think, augmented things a lot because he would impart such a not just a deep voice, but a voice filled with, I guess the word's gravitas. I mean, it was acting, but then again, this is radio. This is showbiz. This is the imagination. So I don't mind a little acting as long as it doesn't go over the top. And E.G. Marshall was a skilled actor and stage and screen and television. So he knew how to do it. And I really missed that show. But one more thing here. And I don't want to say I'm taking issue, but I want to give a counterexample to what you've said a number of times over the years that I've heard you, and I'm sure you've been saying it for decades because it seems to be one of your central points, and that is that Steve Allen, just like Mitch Miller, of course, detested rock and roll. And one example of this you cited was a very familiar piece of footage. I've seen it half a dozen times. I believe it's Bebopalooa that, what is that, the Gene Vincent number?
0: Oh, right. He did so many. Blue Moon was my favorite, but he did many.
1: Oh, I didn't know that. I thought that was, I've just seen that one clip so many times, I thought it was always the same one.
0: No.
1: I wasn't watching Steve Allen. This would have been a 1957 or 58.
0: He was as talented as they come. I have absolutely nothing bad to say about the man. I thought he was tremendous, but he did dislike rock and roll.
1: Well, let me tell you a little anecdote. I was hosting the old Pontiac Insomniac show, midnight to 2 a.m., Monday through Friday on WPON up there in Pontiac.
0: Okay.
1: And I just called his office one day and to see if he'd be willing to do the show. And he not only was willing to do the show, his people were very efficient. I believe the name of his company is Meadow Lane Enterprises. The Meadow, of course, reference
0: his wife.
1: Bride.
0: Yeah.
1: And I'm negotiating or just talking to his office there.
0: Uh-huh.
1: And this was some time in advance. This was a month in advance of the show. And I said, well, now, just in case, to make it easy on you guys, I'll make sure to call back, if you like, a couple of days before or the day of the show, just to remind. She said, absolutely no need. If Mr. Allen says he will answer this phone when you call, he will.
0: Okay.
1: So that was the last I talked to him for a month. I called the number at his home there in Encino, I believe.
0: Yeah.
1: And sure enough, he picked up and talked to him for about 5 minutes before going on the air and just telling him what a fan I was. And I always give credit. It was my brother that turned me on to you, Mr. Allen. And it's one of the best things he could have possibly done for me in a variety of regards because you're a Renaissance man, for heaven's sake, that kind of thing. And then, I cue the theme music, and it starts. It's an instrumental, and it's played as a music bed under a montage. You might say it's a little corny, but I like so many people, I assembled sound bites all the way from Franklin Roosevelt, The Only Thing We Got to Fear, to Abby Hoffman and Timothy Leary, Turn On, Tune In, Drop Out, all of these things, several things from the NASA various programs and what have you. And this goes on for a long time. It's a 3-minute instrumental with the name under the title Lonely, although it has this alternate title, Amy's Theme. One of the characters in this movie, You're a Big Boy Now, starring Peter Kastner, which the Lovin' Spoonful, one of my favorite bands of all, and I hope yours as well. Was there ever a greater top 40 record than Do You Believe in Magic? I think not. What do you say?
0: I think it was well produced. One of the worst things about that record that I will say was Kama Sutra. Almost all the pressings of that were just terrible. And it didn't,
1: what do you mean?
0: Well, a lot of overmodulation. If you pull that record, and especially even if you pull it on CDs now, horribly overmodulated. When you get a good, clean copy of it, it's tremendous, but there isn't much of it around.
1: Well, this is why I always had an engineer running my show. I just know how to push the red button and yak for a little while. I don't know any of the engineering end. I know a lot of the science. I know a lot of the physics, but I don't understand any of the wiring or any of that. I leave that to the guys behind the glass. But that said, so Steve Allen listens to my intro with the montage with this song, and then as soon as it wraps, I launch into my usual shtick, radioactive thing, ballyhooing the great Steve Areno. He's going to be on the show. You know, all the usual stuff. And Mr. Allen interrupts me and effectively stops the show right then and there. Why? Because he just had to know what that music was. I said, well, it's a band called The Lovin' Spoonful. I don't know if you ever heard of them. Oh, yeah, I know The Lovin' Spoonful. I said, okay, well, it was a movie, and I described the movie to him and what have you. And again, he just stopped the show. He wouldn't let me do what I was doing. And I found this interesting, and it wasn't just interesting. He said, let me write this down.
0: Right.
1: And if you've ever read any of his books, and I've read, he published a couple dozen, I think. I've read about five of them. And in every book I've read, he describes his various personal habits, one of which was carrying around a dictation machine in his pocket wherever he went and pulling it out of his pocket if he had an idea. Okay, this is an idea for a short story about a tree that is 2,000 years old, and I'll develop it later. And then he would take that cassette tape that he would add to through the day, and he would drop it off at his secretary's desk every day. She would type it up. The next day, there would be a transcript of the tape, and he would add that to his notebook or whatever in his briefcase, and this is how he ran his life, and this is one of the reasons he knew a million and one things, just like you do, Raleigh, although you probably don't use that system. Well, anyway, So he stops the show to get all this information about The Lovin' Spoonful, and he kept asking. Yeah. He's asking about the movie, and he was asking about the band. He didn't know that much about them, so I told him about John Sebastian and how Sebastian's most familiar now, back in the 90s, for that, I thought, lousy theme song.
0: Yeah, Welcome Back, Cotter,
1: Yeah. So I'm going through all of this, but he's sounding like he's writing it down. He said he wanted to write it.
0: Probably did.
1: Well, and this was so incredible to me because, again, I had heard the same thing you did, that he just was totally anti-rock. Well, dig this. Later, at the end of the show, I've got an interesting policy, and I've never heard anybody else in commercial news talk radio have this policy. What does everybody do? Maybe not you, Raleigh. You're too hip for this. But everybody else, at the end of an interview with some newsmaker, they always say, wow, there was so much great stuff. And, you know, we just got to get you back soon. And this is the reason I don't do it is for two reasons. Number one, it puts the guest in a bad position on the spot because he thought it was the worst interview he ever was subjected to. He doesn't want to do your show again, so why force him on the air to pretend like he wants to? That's the number one reason. But there's another reason that's even more basic, Raleigh, and it's this. And that is, look, if you're on for an hour, as I was that night with Steve Allen, I am a flat-out, totally incompetent broadcaster if I can't get everything of importance, even with a mega career, multifaceted as much as Steve Areno has enjoyed. If I can't cover all the important stuff in an hour, I shouldn't be on the radio, and neither should anybody else. So I never, at the end of a show, say we're going to have you back for those two reasons. And Mr. Allen, I guess, was so accustomed to being always invited back. At the end of the show, he said, by the way, Brian, if you'd like to do this again, we could. And I said, well, you betcha. Now, as hard as that is to believe, and I could play the tape for you.
0: It's
1: in Seattle, but I could play the tape for you to prove I'm not making this up. As hard as that is to believe, the second time I had him on the show, about a year later, And I had actually met him. I met him in Los Angeles when he was doing his jazz tour thing, front, you know, as a band leader in Culver City, and talked to him for about 20 minutes, one of the greatest moments of my life. But now I'm getting to interview him. And I finished the first interview. 6 or 7 months later, I'm doing another interview with Mr. Allen on the Pontiac Insomniac. Mm-hmm. We talked about different stuff, but at the end of the show, I kept to my policy. I didn't invite him back.
0: Right.
1: And he did it again. He said, well, I could do it again. I said, sure, you better believe it. Well, by that point, I was already heading to Chicago to do television news production. And by the time I got my own radio show back in Albuquerque, the Radioactive Albuquerque show, first thing I did when I got to Albuquerque in 2000 was call up Meadow Lane and see if I could get Steve Allen we had talked about several years prior. And his people said, sure, absolutely.
0: I got to tell you, we're having a nice conversation, and I'm enjoying it, but it's not on WGN. They're going into the news.
1: Oh, okay. Well, the bottom line is, then he ended up dying. So his wife, Jane Meadows, did the show, and I had her on the show about 12 times and got to know her quite well. But not as much as I loved the late Jane Meadows. She was nothing compared to Raleigh James, because she wasn't a radio woman like you are.
0: Oh, well.
1: Keep at it, darling.
0: Well, by the way, the reason that I say it, and many other people do say it, is Steve Allen delighted in letting the world know that he didn't like rock and roll. In fact, his quote was, it's second-rate schlock. And so he made a bit of it, and the lyrics were hilarious. He'd do that as a regular feature.
1: Well, I only saw the Bebopalooa one, but he was sure pretending like he was into the music I was playing.
0: He probably was. And that's a lot different than when he dressed an animal in a top hat and tails for Hound Dog. Oh, my God. It's probably online.
1: So I made him a challenge during a commercial break. I said, you're well known for having written thousands of songs.
0: Yes.
1: Most people only know this will be the start of something big, but you've got hundreds of songs out there, and I've heard a bunch of them, and I've liked every one. So I'm going to challenge you. Can you write a song during the break? It's not a big one. Not a major one, but just something that rhymes and's got a melody. Came back from commercial, and he had a couple verses for me. What do you think of that?
0: That's wonderful, and I'm not surprised at all. And yes, he was voluminous in his writing. We'll talk to you soon. Thanks for calling, Brian.
1: Thank you.
0: All right.
1: Bye-bye now.
0: Okay. So if you're listening on the stream, you got to hear all of it. If you're listening on WGN, you're hearing the news, and a fine newscast it's about to be too, coming up on WGN.

0: 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I'm Raleigh James. Linda in Richland Park wanted Nutbush City Limits, and she got it. Ike and Tina Turner, 1973, United Artists. WGN Radio, let's see what we're checking out here. Joe is in Phoenix. I hope he's still with us. He's been hanging on a while. So, Joe, you still with us? No, we lost Joe again? I know Joe called a couple weeks ago, wants to talk about gold bullion coins. Happy to do that, but sorry you had to wait. So try it again, Joe. All right, so what do we have? Eduardo is in Tampa. Welcome back to WGN Radio, Eduardo.
1: Hey, Raleigh, good evening. Before I get into Arcane, I just wanted to make a small comment about the vaccine. It's great here that they did something on pancreatic cancer.
0: Well, we'll see. Yeah, absolutely.
1: Yeah. So it's always good to hear news like that.
0: Yeah, and it's a very tough thing, of course, because the reason that it is so deadly, and boy, one of the ones you get that diagnosis, you get your affairs in order, is because that it's normally not revealed earlier. If you're going to catch it early, it's because you were doing something else. It just doesn't have symptoms until it's too late. So the fact that they can come up with something for it is terrific.
1: Yeah. Yeah, yeah, that's great. Moving on to, this was also on Sunday CBS, Art Kane, and they interviewed the Sun. So they took I guess it was a famous photo here in Harlem, New York in 1958.
0: Mm-hmm.
1: And they were interviewing Ron Carter, who was with Miles Davis, right?
0: Mm-hmm.
1: The bassist, yeah. And they had people like, I just threw some names here, Eddie Locke, Johnny Griffin, Coleman Hawkins, R. Farmer,
0: right.
1: Desi Gillespie was there, yeah, Charles Mingus.
0: A Great Day in Harlem was the name of that. It's 57 people, and Art Kane was the photographer for Esquire.
1: Okay.
0: Yeah.
1: Very, very nice photo. It's great to see all those people that assembled on August outside.
0: Yes, and for people who are wondering, they did use a Hasselblad for that. And first time that Art Kane got an Art Directors Club of New York gold medal for photography. So yeah, it was actually Esquire's art director, Robert Benton, who suggested the idea, but it was Kane who staged it and picked the location and all of that.
1: Oh, and they named the street after I saw that over there.
0: Yeah.
1: I guess the street, they named a street after Art.
0: Yeah. And, you know, what was interesting is that while he was talking about a great day in Harlem, by then, by 1957, Harlem was no longer known as the hotbed of jazz as it had been in the 40th. 52nd Street in Midtown Manhattan was where most of those clubs were. And so, it was published, I guess, well, of course, by Esquire. But then in 2018, there was a book on the 60th anniversary that Quincy Jones wrote the foreword to. And all like that. And Sonny Rollins was the last survivor, but sadly he died in May of this year. So now.
1: Right. I remember
0: now
1: that, yeah.
0: All gone. Yeah. Yeah.
1: So there's if you want to get a book like maybe Barnes and Noble, you're talking about that 2018 book. Is that right?
0: Yeah. And it's 2018.
1: Okay.
0: And I'm trying to think what the name of the book was, which is terrible. I don't recall, but it's I'm sure it's available. So
1: yeah. I'm going to look that up. That might be interesting.
0: Yeah. Yeah.
1: I'm great. That is great to see that, because to see all those people at one time, that is great.
0: Yeah, absolutely. And it was staged very well, no doubt about it. I think it's an Art Kane book, and probably Art Kane Harlem 1958. And that would be the book. It's pictures, obviously, but and I'll bet you it is available. You can buy it now on Amazon. Let me see here. How much is it? Oh, no, you can't. $2,000. And they're used.
1: Why not?
0: Yeah, right, exactly. Forget about that. But maybe it's in your local library, probably in some section that would be hermetically sealed. The interesting thing about that picture, it was taken at 7 a.m., which is a very unlikely hour for jazz performers. That's for sure.
1: Really? 7 a.m.? Wow.
0: 7 a.m. And, that's when the lighting was good. And so, there were a number of things around it. So it's a 168-page hardback book, and I bet that there's probably a library that has it, but I doubt, you know, if, with a price tag like that, I doubt you're going to pick up a copy anywhere cheap.
1: Yeah.
0: Yeah.
1: Well, I'm glad I saw that. Was like the last thing I had to see on that little set, because I mentioned a couple of the stories Tuesday, but...
0: Yeah.
1: Yeah, it came out on Sunday, so... Very nice. I'm very glad we got a show that, so everybody that maybe not be too familiar because of, you know, the age, or, you know, just might just miss it. I'm glad that that was brought to light.
0: Yeah, absolutely. Yeah, fun stuff. And sadly that now there are no more. They're all gone.
1: Yeah.
0: So I'm still. Oh, no, wait. No, that's not the right. It's not the right book. I was going to say, I think I found one at Amazon, but no, I didn't. Well, I did, but it's out of stock. All right. Yeah, they're saying it would have been $54.18, but the bottom line is they could price it as anything if they don't have it. So
1: yeah.
0: Well, I'll put that on my lookout list to see see when it.
1: Yeah, do that.
0: Yeah, because it may
1: I'll
0: show
1: be listening,
0: up.
1: Yeah.
0: You never know.
1: But,
0: it could show up. Yeah, like here's another one, $58 out of print. See, that's the problem. It's the out of print part.
1: Okay.
0: But I'll look. So thank you. You still with us? Eduardo's gone.
1: Oh, yeah.
0: Oh, there you are.
1: Yeah.
0: All right. Yes, all right. We will talk to you next week.
1: Okay, Riley, have a good weekend. Yeah.
0: Okay, thanks. Okay. Appreciate it.
1: Thank you.
0: All right. Yeah, here's one for a bargain, $4,400. I don't think so, but yeah. Now you can buy the picture. The picture is kind of iconic, and you can buy the picture cheaply. But if you want the book, yeah, that's up there. Now I guess when it came out in 2018, if you reserved yourself a copy, you probably could have gotten it fairly cheaply. But you know, limited run and not going to be around much anymore. I'd say yeah, probably not going to be getting this for too much of a bargain. So yeah, buy now at Amazon. Right. All right. Well, maybe you've got a couple grand spare to devote to it, or good luck on that. 888-876-5593. Mike in Elmwood Park, what's up tonight, Mike? Or did we already talk to Mike, I think, actually? Yeah. See, I hogged a line for him, and he's no longer with us because we already took his requests. All right, but John in Covington is here on WGN Radio.
2: When Dolly was on Porter Wagoner, mm-hmm. my brother and I, we were small little boys. So as boys will be boys, especially little boys, my brother and I, we impishly surmised that Dolly was putting those towels down her bra.
0: Well, you know, I'll tell you, if you saw how thin they were, it wouldn't have filled it out.
2: Well, thanks, and I hope I wasn't annoying with a Y. Thank you.
0: Oh, no. Okay, thanks. Appreciate the call. So, 888-876-5593-8888. Raleigh, if it's on your mind, it will be on mine, I promise. And that will take us to Chris in South Carolina. What's happening, Chris?
3: Hey, how's it going?
0: All right, you tell me. What's up?
3: Fine. Next week is going to be a big week for WCRS.
0: Oh, yeah? 85th year,
3: yeah.
0: 85th celebration or something?
3: Yeah, but this coming Tuesday, and it will be at 9:30.
0: All right. In Greenwood, celebrating, so it's 85 years on the air. All right. So,
3: yeah, what, I will definitely be there, Nolan. It's going to be a nostalgic thing.
0: Tuesday, September 1st, starting at 9:30. And, that's fun. A gathering at the WCRS studios right in Greenwood, and they'll start the ceremony at 10, and they invite listeners. That's terrific.
3: Oh, yeah, because I'm not too far from the station.
0: Yeah. So that's the big 1450 AM and 98.5 FM. And, yeah.
3: Because you know they had a lot of FMs along the way.
0: Yes. Well, that's so common.
3: Yeah. 95.7, 96.7, 94.1, and now 98.5.
0: Now they're worth something. They'll keep that frequency. So, yeah.
3: Yeah, but the one thing that stayed true is the AM 1450. That never changed.
0: Right. And that's their website, WCRS1450AM.net. And so that's great that they're inviting. It's wonderful they're inviting the whole town. I think that's a great event.
3: Yeah, and they're going to do a ribbon cutting, too.
0: Yeah, absolutely. And official proclamations. And the ribbon cutting, I think the Chamber of Commerce is going to handle that. And there'll be music and memories and live broadcasts and anniversary keepsakes. Ooh, you'll get a keepsake. I wonder what you'll get.
3: I hope so. I hope they played the song that influenced me to love Lena Horne.
0: Oh, yeah?
3: And that's Stormy Weather. That's what made me come up with this short film idea, the radio that won't turn off.
0: Yeah, okay. Yeah, so good. And Eller owns the station and still on the air. So I think it's terrific. You know, nice to see local radio like that. And the mayor has a show.
3: Yeah, and it did go off the air for a short time from 2009 to 2011. That's the only time it went off the air.
0: Yeah. Well, it's back, and that's great.
3: Yeah, been better than ever.
0: Yeah. No, I think it's wonderful. Local radio the way it should be.
3: Yeah, because they said radio is the original social media.
0: It is. Absolutely. And radio stations were basically a gathering place. And, you know, that's really true. There used to be, I'm trying to, WNAX in Yankton, South Dakota, had the neighbor lady. And believe me, everybody in the Midwest, I don't care if they were in the Twin Cities or wherever, knew the neighbor lady. And she used to do the show. In fact, I drove by one day and she's doing the show on the lawn. And there were people there, you know. Like, and this was, you know, like the 90s or something. So, yeah, the idea of local radio for the people still engaged is such a wonderful thing. And it's frankly so hard to do for most companies that it's at best an afterthought.
3: Yeah, because, you know, WCRS was one radio station that started before World War II started because they had a full staff. And then when World War II erupted, they had to get rid of their staff, and the women and children took care of the radio station and ran it by themselves.
0: Yeah, and the current ownership, Ann's husband originally bought WLMA in Greenwood and then became WCRS's owner, and then Ann was involved as well. And they had a number of things, like they carried Jim Bohannon, but Jim also was a regular guest on the local shows. So they absolutely made sure they were fully immersed into Greenwood, and congratulations to them for being able to do it.
3: Yeah, because I was on the Jim Bohannon show one time, and I thought Eric Braden himself, that Victor Newman on Young and the Restless.
0: Yeah.
3: That was one of my best moments that I did on the radio, talk to Victor Newman himself on Jim Bohannon.
0: So there you are. Well, good. I can't wait to hear your report after the event on Tuesday the 1st. It's going to be a big day for a lot of people in Greenwood, and I bet you it's a lot of fun.
3: Yeah, but, you know, other radio stations went off the air like WLMA 1350 and the LaLaurin station, WLPG.
0: Yeah, right.
3: Anderson W, all that, but CRS is still going strong.
0: Right, and I think that's wonderful, and that's because of Ann and her dedication to it and dedication to the community, and it pays off. So here's hoping that she's got many years to come.
3: Yes, and 85 more years to come on WCRS, the original voice of Greenwood.
0: There you go. Well, that's, I don't know about 85 years, but, you know, you get 15 years, that'll be the 100th anniversary. I don't know if Ann will still be with us, but I bet you will.
3: Oh, yeah, I hope I keep that station afloat or somebody will.
0: All right.
3: Because if not, I'll definitely bring it up.
0: As well you should. All right, thanks.
3: You're welcome, and have a good weekend.
0: You too. Yeah, that's a lot of fun when a station can still be and make a living at it. You know, pay the bills and be able to fully be immersed in a local community. And I shamefully don't do that enough with the stations I own, but frankly, there's just not the time for me. And so when I know somebody who can devote that kind of time, I'm always impressed and grateful that they're still doing it. That's wonderful. So we'll get to James on the South Side and his myriad of stories and another one of your requests. I think we'll do the Paradons next. Yes, Bakersfield's addition to R&B music. I kid you not. Coming up on WGN Radio.

0: WGN Radio. I'm Raleigh James, and those are the Paradimes. Yes, Bakersfield, California, R&B group. They're only around for about a year, but it's interesting where they got their names. They were a pair of Dons. No, their names, first names weren't Don. Actually, the two guys who founded it were Bill and William. They were a pair of Bills, if anything, but they consider themselves kind of the Don Juans of the neighborhood. They were teens who lived across the street from each other, and so they were a pair of Dons. Also, they had previously sung in a gospel group, the Dons of Heaven or something like that, but the Don Juans was really the impetus behind that. And the first record they put out was a hit, Diamonds and Pearls on Milestone. And can you name anyone else on Milestone? Quick. The Blue Jays, right, Lover's Island. That's about it. We're done. LA-based label, and the Blue Jays were an LA-based group, even though that was such a huge record in New York. But nonetheless, request fulfilled. All right, now, James on the South Side. Welcome back to WGN Radio, James.
1: How are you? Thank you for taking my call.
0: Well, good. Yes, I a number of stories, but I think I need somewhat of a diagram to understand exactly what went on with the owner of the 49ers, Jed York, because, you normally think the owners of the 49ers, if he's being arrested for something untoward, it wouldn't be in San Francisco or something like that. Well, actually, I guess we're talking about East Palestine, Ohio. And this is fascinating to me. Obviously, when you own an NFL team, you're going to be a pretty high profile person. And when your tastes involve prostitution of all manner, and you are setting it up without any knowledge of any of the people online, you would kind of think that you'd think twice before you'd answer these ads. He not only didn't think twice, he agreed to $160 for 1 hour of full-service sexual activity in a trailer. Now, right there, you get what you pay for. $160, I don't want to see who's going to be involved in this particular act. But regardless, everything about this, you say to yourself, this guy's insane.
1: Yeah, okay. It was a very strange one. And he maybe should have realized something where he couldn't find the address.
0: Right, exactly. And that's how they nabbed him. He was back on the street, couldn't find the address. And he apparently, not knowing that he was interacting with police, there were three different contacts online. So he winds up getting 1 day in jail for each charge, serving concurrently, and also one day of credit for time served. In other words, he didn't go to jail other than when he was arrested. And he paid two fines totaling $1,150. But, of course, there is a moral turpitude clause in the NFL, like any of the similar things, where we don't know what's going to happen there. Obviously, the deal is that they're not commenting because it's a legal matter. So he's been the owner since.
1: I would think after Robert Kraft's little problem some years back, you would think maybe this would not be such a good idea.
0: Yeah, really. And, he comes from a very famous Ohio family, the DeBartolos, of mall fame and all that, Youngstown and all that kind of stuff. In fact, he got the money for additional equity from his mother, who was Denise DeBartolo York. So that's why he was in Ohio, hometown boy, so to speak. But even so, he should know better than this. And he's been their CEO since 2008. All right, so he's the de facto owner, but like I say, he'd only been the principal owner since 2024 when he got the rest of the equity for his mother, because it was the family's money, obviously. But I can't imagine. I had a friend, and I can't mention any names because he's well-known, and he had a big television contract, and there was a moral turpitude clause in it, as there always is in those kind of things. And he had some interests, so we say, that weren't necessarily the norm. And so finally, I made a deal with him because he was a friend, and I'd known him for years. I said, before you think of doing something stupid, call me and run it by me. And and the deal was, he called me in many occasions. Oh, I'm going to do this. I went, no, you can't do it that way. You know, but it's just amazing to me that, and there were workarounds, by the way, but you know, this was a guy who was going to show up at somebody's hotel room. I said, you can't do that. You know, so it's the kind of thing, like, how stupid do you have to be that you can get caught in this?
1: Remember now, Phineas T. Barnum said it so many years ago. Nobody ever went broke underestimating the taste of the American public.
0: Well, right.
1: Overestimating, yes.
0: But
1: underestimating,
0: yeah. Well, obviously, it's true. But, you know, again, when you, and of course, he came by his money the honest way. He inherited it, so it's not like he actually worked for a dollar. But regardless, he's been in a high-profile family in more ways than one for a lot of years. And if you read the NFL contract, it is not vague. It says distinctly in it, conduct by anyone in the league that is illegal, violent, dangerous, or irresponsible puts innocent victims at risk, damages the reputation of others in the game, and undercuts public respect and support for the NFL. We must endeavor at all times to be people of high character. We must show respect for others inside and outside our workplace, and we must strive to conduct ourselves in ways that favorably reflect on ourselves, our teams, the communities we represent, and the NFL. And he is answering an ad for $160 an hour hooker in a trailer park? No, does not compute.
1: No, and in fact, what was it? Wasn't George Steinbrenner, okay, the late George Steinbrenner, suspended, as I remember, for some really bizarre thing where he tried to frame up a. From one of his own players.
0: Yeah, there was.
1: I think he was
0: suspended for 2 years for that. And what that was he paid someone to dig up damaging information on an outfielder. And I think the person he paid was either a gambler or a bookie, something like that. And they paid him like $40,000 to get derogatory material, and that came to light. But unfortunately, you know, there again, when you're offering to pay somebody to do something illegal, understand that if they're taking the deal, they're not of the highest character to begin with. And the chances are that they'll turn on you when they're trying to save their own hide is pretty darn great. So Major League Baseball commissioner intervened, and it led to an agreement where he resigned as a general partner, was banned from teams for like 2 years, and eventually he was reinstated. He filed a lawsuit against Major League Ball and all that. But, you know, it's by the way, it wasn't the first time this guy was suspended. How about illegal political campaign contributions and on? So he was the gift that kept on giving for sports journalists.
1: Yeah. I guess I think King George could not help them.
0: Yeah. Yeah. But just, you know, it's amazing to me how many people are this damn stupid. What is it you think would happen? You know, think it through. So and yes, he used an alias 20 miles from Youngstown, where he's obviously well known as far as that goes, right? He's using an alias, and well, we could go on and on and on.
1: Like open mouth and put in.
0: Yeah.
2: A pasture farming family?
0: Yeah. More like put in an entire shoe store, are you kidding me? But yeah, it's amazing. So that story, of course, I looked at from the standpoint of, you know, how dumb do you have to be? So we have a Dolly Parton song that's kept in a time capsule until 2045. That's not too long from now. So, but she she recorded a secret song and placed it in a time capsule in Dollywood. So the nice thing about this is we don't know what it is.
1: Yeah, so hey, it could become a number one hit 19 or 20 years after she's gone.
0: Yeah.
1: And some, I was going to point out there also is a tropical storm named Dolly.
0: Well, sure. They have tropical storms and name everything, but this is a good year for it. Now, I would assume we're in late August that tropical storms are well past the D's, aren't they?
1: Yeah, but apparently this one that apparently got lucky, as we might say.
0: Well, all right, let's see what we have. And of course, tropical storms are now now equal opportunity. You can have guys as well. And so Dolly, yes, Arthur, Bertha, Cristobal, Dolly, Edward, Faye, Gonzalo, Hannah, Isaacs, Josephine, Kyle, Leah, Marco, Nana, Omar, Paulette, Renee, Sally, Teddy, Vicky, and Wilfred. There's our names. Well, where are we right now? Do you know?
1: I think with Dolly, so I think that was the next name up. So we're about midway. You could say a slow year.
0: It is, because this is, we're currently up to Tropical Storm Dolly. And that's only the fourth storm. Now, of course, this is Atlantic, obviously, but regardless, I would have thought we would be beyond the fourth storm by now.
1: I suspect that a lot of it has to do with at least the heat dome that's been in place in the south, southeast, south, going to the southwest. I think

0: She has formed. But it is an unusually quiet Atlantic hurricane season, and so that is the deal. So now, where is Dolly as we speak? So she's not a hurricane yet, but a tropical storm Dolly formed far in the Atlantic. All right, Raleigh, North Carolina TV stations want to know, could it impact Raleigh? Well, who knows? Maybe the Outer Banks. Formed in the Atlantic, forecasted to be short-lived, unlikely to affect North Carolina or probably anywhere else. So 1,500 miles east of the Leeward Islands. And formed as of 11 a.m. Eastern Time this morning. So, of course, it's forecast to dissipate in the next few days before reaching the Leeward Islands. So no threat to anyone anywhere, really. And right now, maximum winds are just 40 miles an hour. I didn't think you'd name them at 40 miles an hour. Heavy rain could impact the Leeward Islands Saturday and Sunday. So we'll see. Now, of course, she could surprise us. This could but 2026 is 75% below normal activity. So began June 1st, runs through November 30th, and peak is usually the first week of September. And we are not, you know, if this is going to be peak, this is going to be a very, very slow season. So After Dolly, that's Edward, Faye, Gonzalo, and Hannah will be next. All right.
1: So the actually what happened, the name, okay, they put up a group of names, the National Atmospheric Guide.
0: Yeah.
1: And what happened was in 2008, her name replaced Diana.
0: Oh, really?
1: Mm-hmm.
0: Okay.
1: Yeah.
0: All right.
1: So then,
0: well, why not? Sounds good enough to me. And so does Diana no longer get to be a storm?
1: I think they were getting ready to replace names either after this year.
0: Okay, because they have I just had seen that page minutes ago. They had the list for like the last 10 years or the next 10 years or something. But next year, Anna, Bill, Claudette, Danny, Elsa, Fred, Grace, Henri, that's H-E-N-R-I, I guess, Imani, Julian, Kate, Larry, etc. 2028, Alex, Bonnie, Colin, Danielle, Earl, Farah, Gaston, Hermine. 2029, Arlene, Brett, Cindy, Don, Emily, Franklin, Gert, Harold, Adelia. 2030, Alberto, Brianna, Chris, Debbie, Ernesto, Francine, Gordon, Holly, Isaac. 2031, Andrea, Barry, Chantel, Dexter, Aaron, Ferdinand, Gabriel, Umberto, Imelda, Jerry, Karen, Lorenzo, and on it goes. So now, of course, the National Hurricane Center does this list, and don't you wonder where they come up with it.
1: Yeah, although there is an interesting, they point out something, okay, that Dolly's death, occurred essentially about a few days past the 30th anniversary of, a few days before the 30th anniversary of Diana, the Princess Diana.
0: Okay, well. Well, apparently, the Hurricane Center only has six lists. Now, I didn't realize that. Did you know that? There's six lists, and they keep rotating them year after year?
1: I know they rotate them,
0: So 2026 will repeat in 2032. Well, if they took Diana off, will they be taking Dolly off, I wonder?
1: But here's the thing. If a storm is particularly damaging...
0: Yeah. That part would make sense, regardless of what it's named after, you know. So how about that? I'd still like to know where they came up with it. Yeah. O's, Omar, Odette, Owen, Ophelia, Oscar, Olga. Where do they come? You know, what is this? Is this a drunken late night party? I don't know.
1: Well, maybe, although it does remind me of that one story I sent you a little bit earlier about the cure for left-handedness.
0: Yes. And I forget what it is now.
1: Okay, where Okay, apparently it was considered not a

0: good thing. And it was all kind of course, at one point, being left-handed was actually considered the kiss of death.
1: Oh, no, I'm aware of its history. As far as that goes, but other than forcing kids to write with their right hand, I didn't know they had a cure of which they were spreading.
0: Apparently they had. I had read the story some time back, but I should probably update myself on it. But apparently they had would either tie the hand behind the back, or other kinds of bizarre things, or it was even I think one, if I recall, where you just chop the hand off.
1: Oh, let's hope not. Yeah.
0: I hope that's
1: a little draconian. Yes, I'm not willing to go there. Well, as always, I found out, by the way, apparently it's the World Meteorological Organization that comes up with the names, which is why Umberto, I guess, is on that list, because that starts with an H. And when we normally think about things with an H, we pronounce it. Apparently not anymore. So that's the World Meteorological Organization is nothing if not an equal opportunity namer. Seems like they get it from every language on the planet.
0: Yes, and I mean, obviously, we get some great names.
1: Yes, well, there you are. All right, so, and we also have the retired names, so maybe we'll go over that some night. So, as always, okay. Good to hear from you. Thank you for all the links.
0: Okay, you have a nice weekend.
1: All right, you too. Thank you. All right, so I have this graph, the list of names. The type is so small, I can't imagine what they retired, but I'll try to blow it up and maybe we can have it for the next James session. All right, if you want the final word, you got to get it right now. Otherwise, it's next live show is Monday Night Trivia. 888-876-5593 on WGN Radio. I thought I was going to play you something, but maybe I'm... Oh, here we go. All right, I will.

0: in radio. I'm Raleigh James. While it's playing in the background, let me tell you the story about this. Yes, the Five Sharps recorded Stormy Weather for Jubilee in 1952. And the interesting thing about it is that the 45 of this was the most collectible record ever. It was worth literally millions of dollars. There's only one problem. Now let's back up here and say Jubilee, by 1952, was known to release things both in 78 format and in 45. And so here comes Stormy Weather by the Five Sharps on 45s. They never released it on 45. That's the problem. But for decades, collectors were looking all over for the 45 version. Now, that said, you get a pretty penny if you've got the 78, because there weren't many of those either. But we'll talk about it more some night, I promise. But in the meantime, that's a wrap. We thank Adam for keeping us on the air and John for screening your calls. But above all, I thank you for calling. Talk to you live on Monday. I'm Raleigh James. It's WGN Radio.
1: 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I'm Grant Marshall, 2020 News, real stories, real fun. Nittany Narco Nitwits, we are Cooked. Greek life wreak strife at Penn State University as a collection of college clowns are caught up in a colossal cocaine cabal, cops claim. It was Brat City as coke was cut to order for campus customers inside frat houses, prosecutors say. One of the reputed ringleader's own father charged with concealing evidence, including a safe full of cash and blow. 0 point Nero's Mr. Blightside busts blasted for squad scram the pusher man. Beat home Chicago. Seventh inning kvetch at Wrigley Field when the White Sox came to play the Cubs. Preacher creatures got into it over who knows what, but it quickly turned into one gruesome grudge match in the stands. Northside versus South. Bruise brothers and fists aflurry as a bunch of bleacher bums kicked and punched their way like it was beanball or something. You would have thought a hockey game had broken out. City of Big Lip on their shoulders. Pula Palooza. In Freaky Florida, a church-crashing cretin allegedly unleashed unholy havoc at a Fort Myers church, flipping furniture, demolishing drums, and smashing a guitar against a tree. Then the 19-year-old suspect reportedly defecated in the parking lot, dove into the mud, and decorated himself with symbols. Deputies delivered the dirty disciple straight to jail. Somebody seriously misunderstood when the Book of Genesis said, ashes to ashes, dust to dust. And that's what's happening. I'm Grant Marshall, 2020 News.
0: This is a replay of the Thursday evening, August 27th, WGN show. We started right at 10. If you don't hear yourself on it, it's because you didn't call, and I hope you'll rectify that soon. We're live Monday through Thursday evenings from 10 to 1 Central. Dial 888-876-5593. 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

0: WGN Radio. I'm Raleigh James. We have 3 hours to spend together, and we'll answer all sorts of questions. Take your calls and play requests as well. So Lisa had written from Joliet saying she couldn't imagine how they got the bath towels in the breeze boxes. I can answer this, actually, remembering those boxes. Firstly, the boxes were large, so that's number one. Number two, they weren't bath towels. They weren't any size you've seen. They're probably closest to dish towels, maybe. I'm not even sure that they were close to hand towels, but here is how they did it, size not really being a big determinant. These things were as thin as a Kleenex. I mean, they were just paper thin, but they certainly were in bright colors that bled. My favorite, though, was the things like the dishware. And this was Procter & Gamble, actually. And that was in Does. We were talking about Does last night. And they made a deal with some China company. And they were giving away 22-carat gold-trimmed golden wheat dinnerware. Yeah. And they didn't say what was in the boxes. And this is where it was great. Because it could be anything. From a platter to a teacup, literally. Yeah, serving platter to a teacup and everything in between. And so if you wanted a whole set, you had to buy a lot of this stuff. And Procter & Gamble was counting on it. But what they weren't counting on is the shoppers. So housewives, maybe got their first taste of it with a plate and thought, this is nice. I'd like a whole set, right? That's where things turn bad. So there are countless stories. And I bet you they're still on the, probably on the internet too, though it's been a real long time ago. But I remember this vividly from the 50s, where these housewives would go in and they would shake the boxes. And they'd shake it to see how much the item rattled to determine how big it was. Then they also would take about a dozen of them into their cart and they'd pick them up two by two, seeing which one was heavier if they wanted something, you know, like a dinner plate. And so they'd weigh them, basically, in a crude manner. And then as they're shifting them back and forth, you know, the product was not hermetically sealed, to say the least. So the shopping aisles look more like it's, you know, snow in December after a while, and slippery, too. Now, occasionally, it was even worse, because if you just shook it too much, depending on what it was, you might break it. And then you'd hear it clunk inside. Right? You'd get that one quickly on the shelves. But the stockers really had to look at this. And then, of course, in some cases, the boxes themselves were different sizes, which was, you'd think that was a help, but not necessarily, because the bigger box could have the teacup. You just didn't know. They did this probably for a decade. And, you know, soup bowls and saucers and, you know, they would rotate them and change them. But again, they wouldn't tell you what was in them. And of course, okay, so let's say they're changing them every month. Well, that doesn't mean that the store is changing their stock every month. Depends what sells. So you literally didn't know. You had to buy box after box after box. So, yeah, I could slightly relate when Captain Crunch came out with their plastic whistles that whistled 2,600 cycles, which was a way to get free phone calls. Can't tell you how many cases of Captain Crunch I had because plastic whistles don't stay on frequency. All right, so 888-876-5593, 8888-Raleigh. Let's see what's going on. Chuck in Downers Grove is going to kick it off tonight. How are you doing, Chuck?
1: Hey, Raleigh. I'm a little bummed out today. We lost another rock and roll singer that I grew up with from the Crying Shames.
0: Who?
1: Jim Fares died today.
0: Oh.
1: He was the guitar player in that band.
0: Yeah.
1: And my friend of mine used to take guitar lessons from Jim Fares. There was a store in Downers called the Music Emporium.
0: Uh-huh.
1: And he'd go in there on Saturday morning, and Jim would actually give guitar lessons to people. And a friend of mine used to go in there and take guitar lessons.
0: Oh, wow.
1: And I remember one other time, me and my friend, we went over to Jim Fares' house in Downers Grove, where he still lived with his parents at the time, I think.
0: Sure.
1: And, I got to meet the guy, and I thought he was pretty cool, and he did a lot of good songs, so I wanted to pass that along. We're losing all our good singers, you know, rock singers.
0: I'm really sorry to hear
1: everybody else.
0: Really, sorry to hit that. He wrote "It Could Be We're in Love," which is my favorite Cry and Shame song.
1: Oh, that's a great song. Yeah. And he wrote "I Want to Meet You."
0: Yeah, right, he did.
1: That was on
0: Sugar and Spice. Yeah, and he did some other stuff too. But I thought "Could Be We're in Love" was just.
1: Did he write Greenberg, Glickstein,
0: Charles David Smith, and Jones? I think so.
1: I don't know if you write. Yeah, that was a good song.
0: Yeah, I played it one night.
1: Yeah. Could I request a Dolly song that nobody has played?
0: Really? What would that be?
1: It was on Monument, and it was one she wrote. And it was called Control Yourself.
0: Okay.
1: And it was the B-side of Don't Drop Out, which
0: right.
1: was one of her Monument singles.
0: Right, absolutely. I've got it. Yeah. Yeah, I thought some of the Monument stuff was good. I liked that Busy Signal that Ray Stevens did, played that, and of course Dumb Blonde and everything else. So you betcha we'll do that, and I'll find some Jim Fayers stuff too, because I'm saddened by that. He was that group. I normally am not shy. I'm not crazy about Wimpy White records, but I love the Cry and Shames.
1: Right.
0: I thought they were just terrific, and.
1: That was a period I grew up in, and I got a bunch of their singles. They were on
0: Columbia.
1: The first single I got by them was Sugar and Spice, and it was on a label here called Destination.
0: Right, it was. And then
1: a local label in town, right.
0: And then
1: it was before they went to Columbia Records.
0: Right, CBS picked it up to distribute it, and then the next thing they released was Mr. Unreliable, There's No Need to Worry About the Future. Yeah.
1: Oh, yeah,
0: I love
1: great
0: that.
1: Song.
0: See, I know these things, hard to believe, but I actually do. And, you know, then they did a nice version of Up on the Roof and all that. I thought Greenberg, Glickstein, and I think Jim Fares wrote it with one of the other members. And
1: I'd have to look at my 45 and see the name on there, but I'm not. Yeah,
0: I think it probably. I'm doing this from memory, but I think it says something like Guillory and Fares.
1: Okay. Yeah.
0: I assume that's Isaac Guillory, I guess. So and Jim Fares wrote.
1: Yeah.
0: Yeah, absolutely. You betcha. I will play some Cry and Shames, and I will also play your Dolly request. Okay, thanks.
1: Oh, thank you, Raleigh.
0: Appreciate it.
1: You're good. Appreciate it. Okay.
0: Okay, thanks.
1: You know, have a great night.
0: You
1: okay,
0: too.
1: Thank you. Okay.
0: All right.
1: Okay, bye, Raleigh.
0: The other thing I got is someone asked me, did Dolly replace Norma Jean, really? Well, not exactly. Okay, now firstly, Norma Jean was the first, we're talking about the Porter Wagoner show, and what he had on the show was wagon mistresses. That's what they were called. Yeah. The first wagon mistress was Norma Jean, and she left in 65, and the parting was amicable because bottom line is she was wanting to retire. She got married. She moved to Oklahoma. She didn't want to do it. And so, he said goodbye. So the next person was not Dolly. It was Jeannie Seely. And Jeannie Seely was only there for a year. And this is interesting because while she was on the show, that's when she wound up having Don't Touch Me, which was a pretty much sizable country hit. And you would normally think that Porter would go crazy and sue her and all that. No. Two reasons, probably. Number one, he hadn't yet developed that knack for the ridiculous contract. But the other thing is Jeannie Seely was married to Hank Cochran. Big name in Nashville. So, you know, what's going to happen? Then he signs Dolly, and you know the deal with Dolly, and he was just unmerciful to her when she left. And, like I say, strength of character when she later just saved him. But nonetheless, when she left in 74, Barbara Lee. Now, Barbara Lee was a wild card because what happened was Porter Wagoner was so upset about being so upstage with Dolly Parton that he wanted someone outside of Music City, USA. And so he went to New York and he found a jazz singer. And that's what Barbara Lee was. She was a jazz singer and an American cabaret singer, you know, that kind of stuff. And in fact, she had critical acclaim and much more even after she left the show as a jazz singer. So she did it for a couple of years and then she went back to New York and wound up swing vocalist, things like that, and big in New York clubs. Then he gets Linda Carroll Moore. And she was on from 76 until the show closed and off the air in 81. Now, you might ask me, what happened to Linda Carol Moore? And I will tell you that I do not have a clue. She dropped off the face of the earth. That's really about all I can say, because she literally disappeared. I don't know where she went. There's no public records of her. She wasn't around Nashville. I have no idea. But so she chose a private life and she got one. But so those were the that was the trajectory of the entire Porta Wagoner show. Norma Jean, Jeannie Seely, Dolly Parton, Barbara Lee, and Linda Carol Moore. A quiz at 11. All right, so 888-876-5593-8888. Raleigh, we're going to get to Dennis in Colorado in moments right here on WGN Radio.

0: James. And we were talking before that Jim Fares wrote, I Want to Meet You. That's in all the obits. He also wrote The Flip Side, and nobody mentioned that, which I thought was better, actually. We Should Be Happy. So, yeah, The Crying Shames. And, you know, I always talk somewhat laughingly, although it's unfortunately true, that the only way to get off my callback list is to die, literally, because I just don't get around to it. Well, I've got another list, and that's people I want to reach out to. You know, not people who've necessarily called me, but people that I plan to call. And Jim Fares was on this list, and I'll tell you why. He was living in Mesa, which is, you know, I traverse through Mesa every time I go from the Valley to Globe, which is, you know, a couple times a week. And so I always thought, wow, he's right in Mesa. I should get in touch with him. And he was actually in computer software development like the last 25 years of his life or so. But between The Crying Shames and computer stuff, he was touring with everybody from Muddy Waters to the Greg Allman Band. And yeah, Richie Havens, Mama Cass. So he was steeped in the music business. But man, I would have loved to have talked to him more about the Crying Shames. He was 18 when he helped form them in Hinsdale. So rest in peace, Jim. That's really a shame. All right. So 888-876-5593-8888. Raleigh, Dennis in Colorado, welcome back to WGN Radio. What's up tonight?
1: Hello, Raleigh. Well, more sad news on entertainment, which Chuck told us about. And, of course, Dolly. You know, I was talking about her to a friend of mine today, Trey, and he was wondering why, you know, we knew there were some health problems with her, but I guess high-profile people like to keep those things kind of quiet till the end. It must have been more serious than she let on to the public, and I'm wondering what your opinion is. Is that fairly typical, or do some of them...
0: I think it doesn't matter whether you're high profile or not. That's a choice, and I have some friends who... absolutely, when they got a catastrophic diagnosis, you know, swore me to secrecy, that kind of thing. Said, I don't want this out. So it's a personal choice, and I'm sure it's no different when you're high profile. She had been dealing with chronic problems forever. Kidney stones out the yin-yang. She had several surgeries for that. And a lot of autoimmune crap, which, you know, I relate to firsthand. In any event, I think she was surprised. And it was after Carl died, and that was a tough 5 or 6 years for her because he had Alzheimer's and she was his primary caregiver. And she did not relinquish that role. He died at home and was there the whole time. And after he died, she got the diagnosis, and probably, I'm guessing, in the spring. And when it was finalized and all, I think that was the impetus for her to cancel that May tour, May show in Vegas, and then everything else, because she knew. But many people choose not to have that known, and other people are can't stop telling the world about it. So I don't think it matters if you're famous or you're not.
1: Yeah. Well, I have a lot to talk to you about tonight, and the news is going to grab me, so don't miss the news. Be sure.
0: All right. Well, in another minute, I will okay. Break away for that. Thank you for mentioning it. God knows I need
1: anyway,
0: help.
1: Happy belated Radio Day, National Radio Day. I was going to call that day, but you had pretty much an A-list of callers, and I thought, they didn't need to hear from me. But I do want to talk about something I knew about very well, about one of the first radio stations in the world. I'm sure you know about it, too. San Jose, Doc Harrell Station. This is San Jose calling.
0: Okay.
1: They didn't have call signs in 1910, but I happened to be... very well acquainted as a very young guy with an old broadcast engineer who had genius intellect, absolute ability of total recall of everything in his life, absurdly so. Sometimes it was a problem for him. I remember talking to him about the Titanic, and he was relating to me all kinds of details, and he'd start crying like it happened yesterday.
0: Oh, man.
1: It was all right there. And that's why I know his account of the San Jose radio station in 1910 from the Garden City Bank building in San Jose, California. He was there. He visited it.
0: Yeah, first in San Fernando. And, and I mean, he was Doc Harrell was a bona fide disc jockey. I mean, he was doing the news. He was playing records. He was giving weather. I mean, it was real. And hang on a minute. Don't go away, because here we go into the news, and we'll pick it up right after the news on WGN Radio.

0: WGN Radio. I'm Raleigh James. Got spotty airplay, but I thought it was a terrific record in 1967 on Columbia, and Jim Fares wrote it, and Cryin' James sang it. Just terrific. Yeah, I'm so sorry to hear about his passing. Yes. Now, back to Dennis in Colorado, and what I was looking for during the news, and not terribly successful, was I wanted a real picture of him next to that ARC transmitter. Because, you know, he had to have water-cooled mics because they'd melt and all this. And so there are some, but nothing really resplendent. I would have loved to have seen that.
1: Well, I have seen those pictures, and I can't tell you where to find them right now. It would take some work. But that radio station, the big part of it, is on display in a museum. And
0: oh, yeah.
1: I think it's Palo Alto, California.
0: Yeah.
1: And I was there many years ago. But you said he was a disc jockey, and he was, but his wife was probably right. The nation's first female disc
0: jockey. That's what they said, Sybil, because she was playing recorded music rather than anything else. But yeah, so Sybil gets that title, and I've seen plenty of pictures of her as well. And like I say, I've seen a lot of pictures of him with the transmitter, but not really. I want to see the ARC. You know, that's what I want to see. And I don't know of anywhere I can actually see the ARC.
1: Yeah, and who knows what they could have photographed back then. There is a, in Grass Valley, California, the town's first ham radio operator had an ARC transmitter, and he was using those in his early days. And his license is signed by Giulio Marconi. I actually have a picture of
0: it. Oh, wow.
1: But again, that goes back to my very young youth. another time, and by the way, the reason I know my account from this station is accurate, my engineer friend Bob, who recalled it, he was so bright. He could sit down with a piece of paper and draw a schematic of just about any circuit you want in a heartbeat,
0: nice.
1: And tell you the tubes would be used and everything else. And
0: nice.
1: That was in the days when they sometimes lived at the station, or, you know, they took care of one station. Of course, those days are long gone.
0: Yeah.
1: But anyway, I was sad last week to hear about your beloved Cadillac that you had to get rid of because of the air conditioning issue.
0: Yes, it was an 86.
1: I have three cars here between 1978 and 1990 that all still use R22.
0: Mm-hmm.
1: And I've got a good old-fashioned mechanic, and he saves that stuff when he evacuates it out of cars and converts them to R34.
0: Nice.
1: And, you know, once every couple of years, one might get a little low, and he's got a can of it. Not a can, because you can't buy the cans anymore.
0: Right, of course not. Exactly.
1: He stores it up, and he gives me a top-off, and now it's $80 a pound.
0: That's all right.
1: But you can keep the car. So unless you're compressor just blew up or something.
0: No.
1: If you'd gone to the right guy, you might have had it a little longer.
0: Well, I'm sure that's true. The right guy, though, wasn't in Philadelphia that we could find. So, we were trying that. You know, I remember one of my Corvettes had started to have differential problems because they outlawed the whale sperm. And I'm like, what? And so, yeah. So, you know, stuff would happen. And I got workarounds for it, though I probably should have just buried it then. So I didn't hold up much hope for finding somebody. But, man, I wish I had. That, you know, we laughed about it saying that was the greatest trunk with a car attached to it, because it really did. It was a salesman's trunk. You know, it was just huge, and it fit all the video equipment. It was wonderful.
1: Mm-hmm. Well, last week there was quite a topic on cars, and good cars and bad cars. And, of course, you know how I feel about the old Toronado.
0: Oh, yeah.
1: Great car. And
0: at the
1: time when one of my neighbors got one of those, I was so jealous.
0: Mm-hmm.
1: We had a 63 Oldsmobile with that big Rocket V8 on it and the hydromatic transmission. And
0: mm-hmm.
1: the beauty of that transmission was there's only slippage through the torque converter in first gear. When it went into second and third, it was direct drive.
0: Mm.
1: And that helped a lot with the efficiency and the power. And that hydromatic, I don't know if that was in the Toronado, but it was in our 63, and it was a great transmission.
0: So what was it? Was it a Jetfire? What was the model?
1: No, it was a...
0: I know it wasn't an F-85.
1: No, this was a 1963 was the car.
0: Yeah, but Dynamic 88, I remember
1: Dynamic
0: those.
1: Dynamic 88 Fiesta station wagon.
0: Okay, I remember it. Yes, it was a wonderful land yacht.
1: Yes, it was, and a lot of power, too, with
0: that
1: big
0: Oh, yeah.
1: There was a 4-something and 10 to 1 compression, a lot of torque.
0: Yes.
1: And that was in the day when a lot of cars, like, even Oldsmobile F85 and Chevy Malibus, they had those 327s in them, and Olds had a big, a lot of those cars were 2-speed, transmissions with slippage, but they had so much power in the engines that you could get by with 2-speed.
0: Mm-hmm.
1: It was just fine.
0: Yeah, it was. Now, I think that Rocket V8 was a 394, if I recall.
1: 394, exactly right.
0: But it, as far as that, and it did have a good ratio, that 10 to 1, but it was only 280 horsepower.
1: Ours was 345.
0: That's nice. Well, I haven't seen that. Barrels. Okay. Well, the base was a 2-barrel. Yeah. Okay. So the 4-barrel,
1: I remember that.
0: Yeah, right. But I do remember that. I do remember that car. And man, it was long, I'll tell you what.
1: And heavy.
0: Yeah. Well, you wanted that.
1: Anyway. I have an AMC story for you.
0: Okay.
1: That was a topic I think somebody was talking about, how bad AMC cars were. My first car as a young kid, and hold your laugh for 15 seconds, because it wasn't a Pacer. I ordered a special, a Gremlin.
0: Ah!
1: And I ordered the X package with the big wheels and that big anti-sway bar. The thing tracked like crazy and cornered like crazy, and the big V8 in it.
0: Mm-hmm.
1: So when I ordered the car, I thought, well, I'm not a racer, but I want more efficiency. So I ordered an optional higher, taller rear axle ratio.
0: Okay.
1: Instead of a 308, I think I got a 297.
0: Okay.
1: And here's this all this torque in this little car. And I used to take my girlfriend and drop her off at school sometimes, or pick her up. And, sometimes there were these rich kids and kids that had rich parents with these Z28s and Barracudas and stuff, and they would notice me. And one of them decided to take me on one day.
0: Uh-huh.
1: I'm riding down Soda Bay Boulevard, and it's an agricultural area where the roads were built before, they could put them through the farm. So every time you came to another section, you had to make a 90-degree turn. So I'm cruising down the road with her in this Gremlin X, and one of these kids come up behind me, and he starts gunning the engine, and he's going to pass me.
0: Okay.
1: So I said, hold on, Mickey, and all I did was just drop the throttle to the floor. I didn't downshift or anything. Mm-hmm. Stock 3-speed in it. And he tried to pass me, and he was going back, and I'm looking up at one of these 90-degree turns up ahead, and I'm doing the time and distance, brake energy calculation in my head, and I thought, okay, I got to stop. I got to slow down. So I backed off, and he went whizzing by me. And when they hit that 90-degree turn, all I saw was a big plume of dust.
0: Oh, that's great.
1: Piled that thing into the walnut orchard.
0: That's great.
1: I got up there, and they were upright and not hurt. The car was fine, so I waved and drove on. And another time, crossing the Sacramento Valley with a friend of mine on a freeway. Actually, my boss and his son were in the car. So I wasn't, my power to weight ratio was a little bit less. And this guy comes up beside me on the freeway and he nods at me and he guns his engine. And this boss, something or other, Mustang with big racing stripes and dual exhaust. And I nodded my head and I just pushed it to the floor. Didn't shift, nothing.
0: Mm-hmm.
1: And I pulled right away from that guy. And so, I don't know, got up to 90 miles an hour or something, and I backed off. And then we came to a stoplight a few minutes later in Yuba City, and he pulls up beside me. And he rolls his window down, and he goes, what do you got in that, a 4-barrel? And I said, no, stock 2-barrel. He said, 4-speed? I said, no, stock 3-speed. And he uttered a 4-letter expletive. He was very nice and rolled his window back. I mean, he's sitting there in this brand-new $6,000 supercar, and he just got beat by a $2,600 roller skate.
0: Well, it's interesting because, of course, that V8 Gremlin was the poor man's Corvette. It was known as the only real performance car available for under $2,200, and that's true.
1: Yeah.
0: But as you know, the base engine for that was an inline 6. So
1: Yeah, it was. And my parents had one or two of them at some point. They were a nice, inexpensive car, and that it was a well-designed car. It was not fancy, but that six-cylinder engine was a good little engine.
0: So it came in a number of amazing colors. What color was yours?
1: Mine was yellow with a black racing stripe.
0: Oh, okay. All right. Well, that's actually tame compared to that lime green thing.
1: Oh yeah, they had to, they had a purple one.
0: Oh yeah, yeah.
1: It was crazy, but it was all about, you know, the gear ratio. I just wanted a little more economy, so I ordered the taller gear ratio, but it didn't seem to make any difference. I was beating those supercars. And speaking of gear ratios, that song "Beep Beep,"
0: right?
1: There's a little bit of truth to that. And the reason I know that, again, in my in my youth, my best friend's parents had some kind of Rambler, and I don't know the model, boxy little thing. And we used to laugh. They'd be going down the road at 65 miles an hour, and I don't think that car was doing over 2,000 RPM.
0: Mm-hmm.
1: That engine was just loafing. So if you do the math, it could probably do 120 if it
0: right.
1: had the torque.
0: And it was a lot lighter weight than the Cadillac, too.
1: A lot lighter. Yeah, yeah, true.
0: Yeah. It was.
1: But anyway, that's a funny song. Well, I won't keep you any longer, but I wanted to check in and say hello. I don't have any other news yet other than what I've already told you about on documentaries and stuff, but you'll have some treats coming.
0: Oh, I'm looking forward to that, and it's so good to hear from you. Thank you, Dennis.
1: Good night, Raleigh.
0: All right. So, the Gremlin, I think, came out like 1970, and then 71. They really got some nice engine options, but that was, the majority of the buyers were under 35, so that was captured the imagination of the youth, which probably the last time American Motors did that, though. We won't talk about the Pacers. Lisa in Joliet, welcome to WGN Radio.
2: Hello.
0: Hello, Lisa.
2: Listen, I got such a kick out of your email, your response.
0: Oh, yeah.
2: Thank you.
0: Oh, my pleasure. Just great. But it was. Those towels were paper thin. You could have gotten anything in that box.
2: You know, it of course, coming from a child's mind, like I said, I was 10 at the time.
0: Yeah.
2: So I'm trying to figure out, how do they get these in the box? I did have a Batman towel,
0: uh-huh.
2: And that went to my nephew, Cam. I don't know if you received it. I sent you a photo of him on his first day of school, and
0: no, I
2: he loves the Batman towel.
0: Oh, that's great. I have not been back to the mail in a while.
2: Okay. I know how you are with your email. You had mentioned
0: God.
2: You know,
0: yeah.
2: It takes a while, but that's quite all right. But I did get a kick out of your response. And also, thank you so much for playing my request yesterday evening. And also, glad to hear you received the care package again.
0: Yeah. I'm holding the Sears Silver Tone in my hands. I haven't put the batteries in yet. I was going to do that. But, of course, it requires screwdrivers and all sorts of things. But I don't care.
2: Oh, I know.
0: I don't care. It's going to be wonderful.
2: I wasn't even going to mess with it because I am not mechanically inclined. So I thought I'll leave it to Raleigh and Dan.
0: Oh yeah, no, I'm looking forward to it. And of course, it's nice because it's hefty. It's got a lot of weight in it. I like.
2: Yes.
0: That. Yeah.
2: It reminds me of a amplifier.
0: Yeah.
2: The shape and just the face of it. That's immediately what I thought of, and you know. I've had it stored away, and I had mentioned I'd sent you an email, or no, in my card I sent you, that I donated a few of my transistors to a local rock and roll museum.
0: Yeah.
2: And it's interesting about the guitarist from the Crying Shames, because Toad and J.C. Hook were recently in Joliet for an event for the rock and roll museum.
0: Ah.
2: And they host like a hall of like an inductees ceremony at the Rialto Square Theater, and they were in town for that. So, and I do have a few of their albums because I love my vinyl as you do.
0: Yeah.
2: I play it every Wednesday when I'm cleaning house.
0: Oh, so, good. Good.
2: But, yes. And my friend Joy sent me a text message. She got a kick out of the whole thing about the Breeze detergent.
0: Oh, yeah.
2: She got a kick out of that, and she thinks I should start, you know, going to the estate sales just to hunt for the Breeze towels.
0: Well, that'd be interesting. And there's probably not, because like I mentioned, depression wear, a lot of people collect depression wear. I don't know too many people who collect the towels. So now, of course, I'm not sure how many would have held up, but regardless, I think it'd be great.
2: It's funny, Riley, because it hit me. I was laying in bed, and of course, sometimes when I'm laying in bed, I'll listen to your show or I'm doing something, and it hit me. I'm like, oh my gosh, it's right. Dolly Parton, she did the Breeze with the towels. And so I thought, I have to email Riley today and send the link, which I've like, I know she's aware of these commercials. It's like, you're the savant. So it was fun to read your email, and I'll have to share it with my friend Joy because I'll give her updates on your show. And she'll get a kick out of that. And thank you for everything you do, with the music and how you impart your knowledge to us. It's a lot of fun. It's interesting. And actually, you have introduced me now to another type of music that my elderly siblings grew up with.
0: Right.
2: I mean, so now I'm getting more into that music. So
0: great.
2: Anyway,
0: all right. Now let me give you a clue here. If you decide you are going to collect the Breeze towels, all right.
2: Okay.
0: They were made by Canon, so you'll see a label. It's going to say Canon. It's not something that's woven into it, but it'll have the Canon Mills. It's like a three Canon logo, and because they were exclusively for the detergent boxes, they'll mention the quality lines like Canon Value, basically means paper thin, or Trojan Canon, one of those. But it'll definitely have a Canon, tag on it somewhere.
2: Oh, okay. Yes, because every estate sale has a linen closet that's filled with towels, sheets, whatever.
0: The other thing, and that's good. The other thing is that the shorter ends were fringed. They didn't double stitch them. So they were just fringed borders. And so that's, and of course, look for the lousiest color combinations you can imagine, like avocado green and turquoise and coral pink. Yeah. So, so something that really screams, nobody should want this towel, then you'll have found it.
2: I'll keep that in mind because I have three estate sales I'm hitting tomorrow.
0: Oh, good.
2: And so I'll have to keep this in mind. And I have to share real quick. I owned at one point a 1976 Volvo 242 DL with a killer Blaupunkt stereo.
0: Oh, wow. Okay.
2: It was bright orange.
0: That was a big color, and I liked those cars. A lot of people said they looked like boxes, but I liked them.
2: Oh, I loved my Volvo. Yeah. The engine blew up on I-55.
0: Oh.
2: I owned it during the 80s, and it was like a tank.
0: Yeah.
2: And my friend Julie, she owned an army green one.
0: Okay.
2: We went to high school together, and they used to drive it down to SIU where I went for undergrad.
0: Oh, okay, sure.
2: And
0: by the way, SIU was one of the best radio departments of any university in America. 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And both SIU and OU in Ohio were just wonderful radio schools if you wanted to go to college and take radio.
2: Oh, yes. I know SIU was known for its
0: broadcasting.
2: Radio and TV. They're broadcasting, College of Broadcasting, and I actually have a Frisbee advertising WIDB.
0: Oh, perfect. Perfect.
2: Down there. So,
0: right. Well, good to talk to you. Thank you.
2: All right, you too.
0: Okay.
2: Take care.
0: All right. So, I believe we're already close to news or commercials or something like that. So, after the news, we will reconvene right here. And we got Marty and we got Brian with a Y in Florida and Mike in Elmwood Park. And you two coming up.

0: WGN Radio. I'm Raleigh James. There they are, the Utopians on Lou Chud's Imperial Records. And some people say, well, that was named after Jerry Ragavoy's label, Utopia. They were from Philadelphia. Wrong Utopians. These Utopians were from Compton, and a couple members of what would become the Whispers were in it. Yeah, the twins, Wallace and Walter Scott. All right, so there you have it. And that was one of Stan's requests, Stan from Dearborn, and a fine one it was. 888-876-5593-8888. Raleigh, Marty and Whiting, what's up tonight, Marty?
1: Can't complain, Raleigh. How about yourself?
0: Oh, I'm here, and so and I'm erect, well, and I'm not thing. And I'm not drooling, so I guess all's well.
1: Well, that's a good thing.
0: Yeah.
1: Well, with the chaos and the Grim Reaper, he's been on a roll lately.
0: Oh.
1: And I probably really wouldn't have called tonight, but I just read this morning that Motown songwriter Janie Bradford Hobbs passed away probably last weekend.
0: Oh, that's Janie Bradford. And she and Ed Wingate started Golden World and Rick Tick. Yeah.
1: Yeah, this little article they had in the Tribune this morning, she met Berry Gordy through her neighbor Jackie Wilson, it says here, and started out as a receptionist in 58.
0: Mm-hmm.
1: And then her and Gordy, it says here, co-wrote Money, which later on I want to request that song, That's What I Want,
0: okay,
1: by Barrett Strong. I've heard the Beatles probably over a dozen times, but I don't think I've heard Barrett Strong.
0: You're kidding. That was a big hit.
1: If I have, it's been so long ago, Rally, I would not remember, but...
0: All right, let me pull that and I'll play that for you because everybody should know that.
1: Then I've got another request too. I was going to request another song, but today is back in 1990 is when Stevie Ray Vaughan lost his life in the helicopter crash, leaving Alpine Valley. And I was lucky enough to catch him twice, but I thought, man, that's been 36 years already. It's like, wow, where's the time go?
0: Yeah.
1: But I'd like to request a song, WGN, before your show, the two DJs. They'll play snippets of three songs, and if you guess them all three right, and the title and the artist, you win something.
0: Uh-huh.
1: But I haven't heard this song in years. Rock and Roll Heaven by the Righteous Brothers, and with Dolly... And, like I say, Janie just passed away, but, yeah, for some reason, it's like sometimes it comes in threes, so.
0: Yeah. Okay, so.
1: Matter of fact, you know what year that came out, Rock and Roll Heaven?
0: Oh, I'm guessing 72, but I'd have to look. If you believe in forever,
1: right.
0: Then life is just a one-night stand. I know that I was still in Miami, so... All right, let me look it up. I'm pretty sure I was anyway.
1: I would have guessed early 70s, but don't quote me.
0: Yeah, you know, I was thinking, that's what I was thinking too, but let's, I've got a book in front of me. I could be unlazy and, yeah, there you go, and actually look it up and see what it says. And I'm better at the years when I was only working for 6 months in an area, because if it happened during those 6 months, I always knew what year it would be. Let's see, righteous. Can I spell righteous? Yes, I can. Okay, well, it didn't chart R&B, so let's go back to what I also was going to do. And I know it didn't chart country, so let's see. Yep. All right, it should be here. Let's see. All right, it's now a list of everything.
1: Did
0: the Righteous
1: Brothers.
0: Did you
1: like that song, by the way?
0: Well, I like the lyrics. You know, if you believe in forever, then life is just a one-night stand. Yeah.
1: Mm-hmm.
0: So, yeah, I like the lyrics. Not a song I would normally play myself, you know, in terms of that, but mm-hmm. good lyrics. So, still checking. They had a lot of releases. I didn't realize it was anywhere near this amount of songs. Jeez, I've got pages of this here. And it's not
1: WGN. They only played about maybe 30 seconds and just brought back the memories. And,
0: you know,
1: they speak about Jimi Hendrix, Janis Joplin.
0: Okay, 74. So 74. I am wrong. I was not in Miami. All right. I was in Nashville. 74 on Capitol. All right. How about that? And Alan O'Day wrote that, you know, the guy who did Undercover Angel. And Dennis Lambert and Brian Potter produced it. Take it out on Main Street. There's an obscurity. So, yeah, that was the deal. So there you have it. All right. Be happy happy to do that.
1: And thank you last night for, you're going to laugh at, out loud, but for playing Mule Skinner Blues.
0: Oh, yeah.
1: I started to drift off when you went to break.
0: Uh-huh.
1: And it must have been divine intervention. I woke up right after break, and I heard this. I woke up. I didn't drift off that long, so I grabbed my phone real quick. I told you I always like to record anything I request from you. So I missed probably 5 or 6 seconds, but I recorded that because I always liked that song from Dolly.
0: Mm-hmm. Okay.
1: But thank you.
0: My pleasure. Thanks for calling. Appreciate it. Yeah, and she was 17 at the time, and as I say, she did it just for a little budget label that was putting, you know, together like Queens of Country Music, although most of them were not well known, as Dolly wasn't at all, because that was done in 63. But then when she started to have hits, Starday licensed the track and released it as a single, so that's how it got out there in 1970. I'm sure not to her a tremendous pleasure, to say the least. Well, we'll come back with Brian with a Y from Florida, Mike in Elmwood Park, and there is room for you, too, coming up on WGN Radio.

0: with Ed Wingate and Rick Tick and Golden World and all that. And she was terrific as well. And I think that she died in July. And now Janie Bradford, who all the way was a big deal at Motown. In 1970, she transferred to their L.A. offices, and then I think subsequently left. But in the 60s, yes, quite the big deal. All right, so 888-876-5593, and a real champion of Stevie Wonder. Because, you know, there was a time after he was little Stevie Wonder and before he became what he became, Berry Gordy didn't know what to do with him. Thought, maybe we should just let his contract go. And she was one of the people who spoke up and said, oh, no, you don't. And they didn't. So 888-876-5593, 8888 Raleigh. Mike in Elmwood Park has a request. What is it, Mike?
1: Ah, how you doing, Raleigh?
0: Can't complain.
1: I had a good week. I went to my doctor on Monday with my wife, and we're both doing well.
0: Yay! Well, that's the best news of all.
1: Yeah, I had bypass surgery in January, and everything is good.
0: Excellent.
1: So, I have two requests. One is Diamonds and Pearls by the
0: Paradons. Yep, okay.
1: And Stormy Weather by the Five Sharps.
0: Yeah, all right. I laugh because, you know, that's supposed to be the most valuable ever. Problem is, it wasn't released in that format. But anyway, I'll be happy to get you. Not the best. You know, not the best song, as you probably know. You've heard it, right?
1: Yeah.
0: Yeah. I'll tell you who did a wonderful job of that song was the Spaniels.
1: I believe it.
0: Yeah, but you want five sharps, you get the five sharps.
1: I know you mentioned Alan O'Day. You know he wrote Angie Baby for...
0: Of course he did.
1: Oh, already?
0: Yes, absolutely.
1: Yeah, he was like, I guess, Joe South. Joe South wrote a lot of tunes, too, in his day.
0: But, well, a lot of people were prolific songwriters.
1: Oh, yeah.
0: As far as that goes. But, yeah, Alan O'Day has been dead over a decade now, I think.
1: Really?
0: And, yeah. And, of course, under his own name, he had, Undercover Angel. That's really about
1: right.
0: It. But Rock and Roll Heaven before the Righteous Brothers did it. Climax did it, the group who did Precious and Few.
1: Okay.
0: So they had the original version.
1: Sonny DeRacy, probably.
0: Yeah, right. There you go. Absolutely.
1: Sonny DeRacy is a...
0: Yeah.
1: Outsider.
0: Yeah.
1: You know, you're talking about the crying things. My wife's cousin had a pasta shop in Downers Grove, and actually, Jim Pilzer, J.C. Hook, his daughter worked for her cousin.
0: Oh, okay.
1: And they were appearing, I think, one year in Downers Grove, and I've got both albums, Scratch in the Sky and Sugar and Spice. And I went over there, and he actually autographed them.
0: Oh, that's great. Yeah, Scratch in the Sky had that wonderful version of It Could Be We're in Love with a little bell in it.
1: So, and that picture, Sugar and Spice album, is actually taken at any store, I think, in Old South.
0: All right. Yes, it's good stuff. I treasure mine, and I'm sorry he's gone, and I should have acted quicker since he was just down the block, so to speak, and I never called.
1: Yeah. I seen him. They did something called Cornerstones of Rock.
0: Right.
1: On, I think, Channel 11.
0: Uh huh.
1: And they had the Crying Shames, New Colony 6,
0: yeah.
1: American Breed, and the Ides of March. But
0: all,
1: it was good.
0: All nice. Yes, yes. The Ides of March. I thought the first thing that they had did, You Wouldn't Listen, was a great little Wimpy White record. And it wasn't much of a hit, but I thought, you know, it was great. I mean, I like some of their later stuff, too, but that early stuff was wonderful.
1: Yeah.
0: All right.
1: Well, I guess, thank you.
0: Good to talk to you. Thanks. Yeah, appreciate it.
1: You're welcome.
0: Yeah, I think Alan O'Day had brain cancer. He'd been living in Nashville for a while, but he came back to L.A. and then died more than a decade ago. I think like 2013 or something like that. 888-876-5593. Let's see what Brian with a Y in Florida has to say for his bad self. What's up, Brian? Yo, Brian.
2: Dropping listeners throughout Chicagoland. You were mentioning Little, as he used to be known, Stevie Wonder. Let's not forget Little Esther Phillips, and also another name you may not be so familiar with. You know everything.

0: about radio, but what about Civil War and 19th century history? Do you know who Little Phil Sheridan, Little Phil Sheridan, you know who he was?
1: I do know what he was, actually, Little Phil, because he was only about 5'5". I think the best thing about him was Abraham Lincoln described him as a chunky little chap.
0: Right.
1: Keep in mind, my
0: favorite founding father, not a very good president, thanks to the dumb war called the 1812 War, but James Madison was even shorter. James Madison was only 5'4". Did you know that?
1: Yeah, but nobody called him a chunky little guy.
0: Well, that's true. Yeah, he was thin as a rail, just like Abraham, although a lot taller he was. Yeah. That said, also want to thank the fellow earlier, I can't recall his name, maybe you do, who was invoking the Oldsmobile Toronado, which is one of my favorite cars from the 60s.
1: Yeah.
0: And just two nights ago, I'm not exaggerating, I was searching the internet looking to see how much you could get a used one that runs for. And I was surprised. You can get them for about $20,000.
1: Yes, you absolutely can. Yes, I love them. And that was Dennis, by the way, and Dennis in California, Colorado. I like it too. John doesn't fit well in it. It just doesn't conform to his body style very well. But I
0: never sat in one. I always wanted to, but I never got a chance to. But I thought they looked cool.
1: Oh, yeah.
0: And I also thought they looked, and they came out of about the same time as the Batman TV show, Batmobile, which, of course, was not, even though it kind of, to me at least, with the headlights and everything, looked like the Toronado. In fact, that was based on an old Lincoln that I guess George Barris, the Cars to the Stars guy, customized along with the Monkey Mobile and the Munsters car and all the others. I once covered on LA radio the celebrity car auction that he put about 50 of his classics up, including the Batmobile. Only that day I was just heartbroken to learn that there wasn't one, but there were in fact five Batmobiles made, and that one at Universal Cities there that day they were auctioning was just one of five. Another one of the five I would end up sitting in and interviewing the owner of at a car show in Albuquerque when I was doing the Radioactive Albuquerque show early this century. But I digress.
1: Hang on a minute. Don't digress much more. We'll get back after the news. And yes, the Lincoln Futura was a concept car, so if there were five, that's probably all there ever were, and we're going to pick it up right there after the news on WGN Radio.

0: WGN Radio. I'm Raleigh James. Yeah, that's the original. That's Climax. They did it in 1973, and absolutely, Sonny Geraci was on lead. That was Rocky Road Records. Name another artist on Rocky Road. Probably the only other one you're going to come up with is Al Wilson, but who did some nice things on that. In any event, that was the original, and that's what the Righteous Brothers covered a year later to the tune of being a big hit. So we're talking to Brian in Florida about the 1955 Futura becoming the Batmobile. Now, that was on display in Gatlinburg for years. Did you go and see it?
1: I've been to Dollywood, but I haven't been to Gatlinburg yet.
0: Oh, man. It's hard to miss if you've been to Sevierville.
1: But again, I one of the five made it to this, and boy, was this a glorious day in Albuquerque, this car show that I was doing a remote from. Not only did I sit in the Batmobile and talk to the owner, I was in Robin's seat. I didn't feel really qualified to sit in the boss's seat. But then also there was Paul LaMatt from the George Lucas thing, American Graffiti.
0: Okay.
1: And he had his the big old the yellow hot rod with him there. That was part of this car show promotion, and he was fun to talk to. And then I also ran into another actor from American Graffiti who I had previously met years before on the Sunset Strip back in the 80s, and I was astonished that she remembered me. Well, maybe she remembered me because she gave me half of her corned beef sandwich at Goldblatt's right next to the Laugh Factory on the Sunset Strip, where it collides with West Hollywood, as we like to say. This was 5, 6, 7 years later, and it was about 15 years later, and she still remembered me, and she still remembered that she gave me half of her sandwich upstairs at Greenblatt. That was amazing. But the most amazing thing of all, even more than the Batmobile, Paul LaMatt, and a second go-around with the late, great Cindy Williams, was it was my only chance to meet, nobody will ever meet her again, the widow of Humphrey Bogart. Yeah,
0: oh.
1: She was there. Lauren Bacall was there signing autographs,
0: okay.
1: And what a thrill to meet somebody so close to the Rat Pack. So that's my reminiscing. I want to thank you directly for, one, the laundry detergent towels thing. That, I wondered about that all along. I figured that on TV they looked like these giant beach towels, and I asked my mother, why don't you buy some of that? She said, Brian, don't worry about that. You know, just go back to your TV. You know, that's the way my mom was. My dad wasn't that way. My dad, who happens to be buried in Jefferson Barracks Cemetery there in St. Louis as an honorable veteran of World War II. He operated or repaired radar on B-29. So I've kind of got the radio thing in my blood, you might say. And Dad was also, as I think I told you on the show previously, my dad was a ham operator.
0: Yeah.
1: And the reason I'm thinking of Jefferson Barracks Cemetery there isn't just because I think of Dad pretty much every day, but I was surprised to see when researching little Phil Sheridan, it turns out he was posted for a good while to the barracks there in St. Louis. So that was kind of interesting. And of course, the reason I cited him is because he's famous. Well, he was a very successful general in the Civil War.
0: Right.
1: But what he's infamous for is that line about the only good Indian is a dead Indian. And that seems to have eclipsed all of the honor that he accrued during the Civil War. And I think that's a crying shame.
0: Yeah.
1: Oh, by the way, Alan O'Day, you just reminded me of Alan O'Day, who I haven't thought of in 20 years at least. And yes, undercover agent.
0: Angel.
1: Undercover Angel was one of the most melodic tunes ever to hit the hit parade, if you ask me, which you didn't, but I told you anyway.
0: Yeah.
1: Do you remember the old CBS Mister? I mean, we talk about rock and roll music, all kinds of music on this show, but this is a radio-oriented show, so I think a little mention should be made occasionally of a wonderful show that should still be on the air, but it was for years on late night, weeknights on CBS, hosted by E.G. Marshall, the old CBS Mystery Theater.
0: Yeah, Hyman,
1: you know all about it. What did you think of it?
0: Hyman Brown. Oh, I loved it, and when I used to drive across the interstates, and I'd listen to that at night, and some of them were scary as hell. I remember one time I turned my dome light on in my car, and I thought, "Oh, great, great! I'll be a beacon for extraterrestrials." But you know, it was wonderful stuff as far as
1: and
0: that
1: well
0: goes.
1: Well acted.
0: Yes,
1: I think the acting was. When I would tell people to listen to it, and they go, "Okay, I will," and you know, I'd check with them a week or two later. Yeah, I heard it. And I said, "What'd you think?" And they would just talk about the nostalgia factory, you know, bringing back the golden age of radio. I said, no, but these are serious actors who are trying to revive a format that was all but dead until they brought it back with this. Notice the subtlety with which they impart their words. It was marvelous. I never was disappointed. I remember tuning in for a few minutes and then being stuck, well, being hooked on the show all the way to the end. It was almost an addictive show. But I think there's a mistake in the write-up, in the Wikipedia write-up, because they say, and they're very, very matter-of-fact about this, they say that the scripts paid $350 per episode. And then they even describe how they gave the check to them right there on the spot and everything. Well, I don't know from Adam about this, but Henry Morgan did. You remember Henry Morgan?
0: Oh, of course.
1: Yeah, and not to be confused with the other Henry Morgan, who had to change his name to Harry Morgan before he got the MASH and all of his other, and Dragnet and everything, because there was confusion. But, of course, I'm talking about the old Henry Morgan, which people in my age group know from I've Got a Secret, but people from a previous generation, my dad would have known him from radio.
0: Sure.
1: Because he was a big radio star in the 1940s, and justifiably so. He's one of the great unsung talents, I think, in Hollywood history. I watched I've Got a Secret principally for him, and of course for Steve Areno and earlier Gary Moore, but also let's not forget Bill Cullen and America's first Jewish Miss America, Bess Meyerson, and the whole gang there. But Henry Morgan was always my favorite. Now, why am I talking about Henry Morgan? Because he was on, and I'm not sure if it was the Tomorrow Show with Tom Snyder, which I think it was, and if it wasn't that, it was certainly in his interview he did with David Letterman, and he happened to be on the very first week of the old show, the good Letterman show. I didn't like Letterman on CBS hardly at all, but I loved him every night on NBC with Late Night.
0: Sure.
1: And in his very first week, I mean, everybody knows that Bill Murray and Mr. Wizard, Don Herbert, were the guests on the first show. That's hardly obscure knowledge. But also during that first week, Henry Morgan made, I believe, his last appearance on television. And in fact, he had a big bandage on his face because he, I guess, had fallen on the stairs the night before or something. But he made the show anyway, and it was a great interview. But I can't remember if it was the Letterman. I'm pretty sure it was the Tom Snyder. He's talking about his days when they were trying to get him to write, because he was a very witty guy and a very verbal guy, more than a lot of TV personalities. So they were trying to lure him, to attract him, to interest him in writing for the CBS Mystery Theater.
0: Mm-hmm.
1: And he said, okay, great. Until he found out what they offered him.
0: Right.
1: This is he said, and again, I can't confirm this, but I wouldn't think that Henry Morgan would lie to America. He said they offered him all of $10 a script, not $350. Can you believe that? And he said, no thanks. I don't want to go back on the air that much.
0: It is hard to imagine as far as that goes. But whatever they did to get the writers to do it, it was a great thing. It ran for 8 years. And I'm so glad that they brought Hyman Brown back because, you know, obviously in the 40s and all, everything from Inner Sanctum on, he was tremendous. And Adventures of the Thin Man and on it goes. And far too often, guys like that, you know, 20, 30 years later, it's just like, oh, yeah, that's a has-been. But they didn't look at him that way. And they brought him back to absolutely produce that show. And he did it for 8 years. 8 years. He directed every one of those shows.
1: Well, it was, as I said, it was a very addictive series, yeah. And I'm sorry it didn't last longer. You know what I didn't? When researching this, I was surprised that E.G. Marshall wasn't the whole run. I had the very end, Tammy Grimes, of all people.
0: Right.
1: And I never heard any of her shows. Was she one-third as dramatic and exciting to listen to as the way E.G. Marshall would read his copy was?
0: Probably not, but for me, it was just the shows themselves. You know, I would get addicted to them.
1: I think his narration or his intros and outros, I think, augmented things a lot because he would impart such a not just a deep voice, but a voice filled with, I guess the word's gravitas. I mean, it was acting, but then again, this is radio. This is showbiz. This is the imagination. So I don't mind a little acting as long as it doesn't go over the top. And E.G. Marshall was a skilled actor and stage and screen and television. So he knew how to do it. And I really missed that show. But one more thing here. And I don't want to say I'm taking issue, but I want to give a counterexample to what you've said a number of times over the years that I've heard you, and I'm sure you've been saying it for decades because it seems to be one of your central points, and that is that Steve Allen, just like Mitch Miller, of course, detested rock and roll. And one example of this you cited was a very familiar piece of footage. I've seen it half a dozen times. I believe it's Bebopalooa the Gene Vincent number?
0: Oh, right. He did so many. Blue Moon was my favorite, but he did many.
1: Oh, I didn't know that. I thought that was... Well, see, I've just seen that one clip so many times, I thought it was always the same one.
0: No.
1: I wasn't watching Steve Allen. This would have been a 1957 or 58.
0: He was as talented as they come. I have absolutely nothing bad to say about the man. I thought he was tremendous, but he did dislike rock and roll.
1: Well, let me tell you a little anecdote. I was hosting the old Pontiac Insomniac show, midnight to 2 a.m., Monday through Friday, on WPON up there in Pontiac.
0: Okay.
1: And I just called his office one day and to see if he'd be willing to do the show. And he not only was willing to do the show, his people were very efficient. I believe the name of his company is Meadow Lane Enterprises. Mm-hmm. The Meadow, of course, reference
0: his wife.
1: Bride.
0: Yeah.
1: Yeah. And I'm negotiating or just talking to his office there.
0: Uh-huh.
1: And this was some time in advance. This was a month in advance of the show. And I said, well, now, just in case, to make it easy on you guys, I'll make sure to call back, if you like, a couple of days before or the day of the show, just to remind. She said, absolutely no need. If Mr. Allen says he will answer this phone when you call, he will.
0: Okay.
1: So that was the last I talked to him for a month. I called the number at his home there in Encino, I believe.
0: Yeah.
1: And sure enough, he picked up and talked to him for about 5 minutes before going on the air and just telling him what a fan I was. And I always give credit. It was my brother that turned me on to you, Mr. Allen. And it's one of the best things he could have possibly done for me in a variety of regards because you're a Renaissance man, for heaven's sake, that kind of thing. And then, so I cue the theme music, and it starts. It's an instrumental, and it's played as a music bed under a montage. You might say it's a little corny, but I like so many people, I assembled sound bites all the way from Franklin Roosevelt, The Only Thing We Got to Fear, to Abby Hoffman and Timothy Leary, Turn On, Tune In, Drop Out, all of these things, several things from the NASA various programs and what have you. And this goes on for a long time. It's a 3-minute instrumental with the name under the title Lonely, although it has this alternate title, Amy's Theme. One of the characters in this movie, You're a Big Boy Now, starring Peter Kastner, which the Lovin' Spoonful, one of my favorite bands of all, and I hope yours as well. Was there ever a greater top 40 record than Do You Believe in Magic? I think not. What do you say?
0: I think it was well produced. One of the worst things about that record that I will say was Kama Sutra. Almost all the pressings of that were just terrible. And it didn't,
1: what do you mean?
0: Well, a lot of overmodulation. If you pull that record, and especially even if you pull it on CDs now, horribly overmodulated. When you get a good, clean copy of it, it's tremendous, but there isn't much of it around.
1: Well, this is why I always had an engineer running my show. I just know how to push the red button and yak for a little while. I don't know any of the engineering end. I know a lot of the science. I know a lot of the physics, but I don't understand any of the wiring or any of that. I leave that to the guys behind the glass. But that said, so Steve Allen listens to my intro with the montage with this song, and then as soon as it wraps, I launch into my usual shtick, radioactive thing, ballyhooing the great Steve Areno. He's going to be on the show, you know, all the usual stuff. And Mr. Allen interrupts me and effectively stops the show right then and there. Why? Because he just had to know what that music was. I said, well, it's a band called The Lovin' Spoonful. I don't know if you ever heard of them. Oh, yeah, I know The Lovin' Spoonful. I said, okay, well, it was a movie, and I described the movie to him and what have you. And again, he just stopped the show. He wouldn't let me do what I was doing. And I found this interesting, and it wasn't just interesting. He said, let me write this down.
0: Right.
1: And if you've ever read any of his books, and I've read, he published a couple dozen, I think. I've read about five of them. And in every book I've read, he describes his various personal habits, one of which was carrying around a dictation machine in his pocket wherever he went and pulling it out of his pocket if he had an idea. Okay, this is an idea for a short story about a tree that is 2,000 years old, and I'll develop it later. And then he would take that cassette tape that he would add to through the day, and he would drop it off at his secretary's desk every day. She would type it up. The next day, there would be a transcript of the tape, and he would add that to his notebook or whatever in his briefcase, and this is how he ran his life, and this is one of the reasons he knew a million and one things, just like you do, Raleigh, although you probably don't use that system. Well, anyway, So he stops the show to get all this information about The Lovin' Spoonful, and he kept asking. Yeah. He's asking about the movie, and he was asking about the band. He didn't know that much about them, so I told him about John Sebastian and how Sebastian's most familiar now, back in the 90s, for that, I thought, lousy theme song.
0: Yeah, Welcome Back, Cotter,
1: Yeah. So I'm going through all of this, but he's sounding like he's writing it down. He said he wanted to write it.
0: Probably did.
1: Well, and this was so incredible to me because, again, I had heard the same thing you did, that he just was totally anti-rock. Well, dig this. Later, at the end of the show, I've got an interesting policy, and I've never heard anybody else in commercial news talk radio have this policy. What does everybody do? Maybe not you, Raleigh. You're too hip for this. But everybody else, at the end of an interview with some newsmaker, they always say, wow, there was so much great stuff. And, you know, we just got to get you back soon. And this is the reason I don't do it is for two reasons. Number one, it puts the guest in a bad position on the spot because he thought it was the worst interview he ever was subjected to. He doesn't want to do your show again, so why force him on the air to pretend like he wants to? That's the number one reason. But there's another reason that's even more basic, Raleigh, and it's this. And that is, look, if you're on for an hour, as I was that night with Steve Allen, I am a flat-out, totally incompetent broadcaster if I can't get everything of importance, even with a mega career, multifaceted as much as Steve Areno has enjoyed. If I can't cover all the important stuff in an hour, I shouldn't be on the radio, and neither should anybody else. So I never, at the end of a show, say we're going to have you back for those two reasons. And Mr. Allen, I guess, was so accustomed to being always invited back. At the end of the show, he said, by the way, Brian, if you'd like to do this again, we could. And I said, well, you betcha. Now, as hard as that is to believe, and I could play the tape for you.
0: I believe it.
1: It's in Seattle, but I could play the tape for you to prove I'm not making this up. As hard as that is to believe, the second time I had him on the show, about a year later, And I had actually met him. I met him in Los Angeles when he was doing his jazz tour thing, front, you know, as a band leader in Culver City, and talked to him for about 20 minutes, one of the greatest moments of my life. But now I'm getting to interview him. And I finished the first interview. 6 or 7 months later, I'm doing another interview with Mr. Allen on the Pontiac Insomniac. Mm-hmm. We talk about different stuff, but at the end of the show, I kept to my policy. I didn't invite him back.
0: Right.
1: He did it again. He said, "Oh, I could do it again." I said, "Sure, you better believe it." Well, by that point, I was already heading to Chicago to do television news production. And by the time I got my own radio show back in Albuquerque, the Radioactive Albuquerque show, I first thing I did when I got to Albuquerque in 2000 was call up Meadow Lane and see if I could get Steve Allen we had talked about several years prior. And his people said, "Sure, absolutely."
0: I got to tell you, we're having a nice conversation. Now I'm enjoying it, but it's not on WGN. They're going into the news.
1: Oh, okay. Well, the bottom line is then he ended up dying, so his wife, Jane Meadows, did the show, and I had her on the show about 12 times and got to know her quite well, but not as much as I loved the late Jane Meadows. She was nothing compared to Raleigh James because she wasn't a radio woman like you are.
0: Oh, well.
1: Keep at it, darling.
0: Well, by the way, the reason that I say it and many other people do say it is Steve Allen delighted in letting the world know that he didn't like rock and roll. In fact, his quote was, "It's second-rate schlock." And so he made a bit of it, and the lyrics were hilarious. He'd do that as a regular feature.
1: Well, I only saw the Bebopalooa one, but he was sure pretending like he was into the music I was playing.
0: He probably was, you know, and that's a lot different than when he dressed an animal in a top hat and tails for Hound Dog. Oh, my God. It's probably
1: online. I made him a challenge during a commercial break. I said, "Well, you know, you're well known for having written thousands of songs.
0: Yes.
1: Most people only know this will be the start of something big. But you've got hundreds of songs out there, and I've heard a bunch of them, and I've liked every one. So I'm going to challenge you. Can you write a song during the break? It's not a big one, not a major one, but just something that rhymes and's got a melody." Came back from commercial, and he had a couple verses for me. What do you think of that?
0: That's wonderful, and I'm not surprised at all. And yes, he was voluminous in his writing. We'll talk to you soon. Thanks for calling, Brian.
1: Thank you.
0: All right.
1: Bye-bye now.
0: Okay. So if you're listening on the stream, you got to hear all of it. If you're listening on WGN, you're hearing the news, and a fine newscast it's about to be too, coming up on WGN.

0: 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I'm Raleigh James. Linda in Richland Park wanted Nutbush City Limits, and she got it. Ike and Tina Turner, 1973, United Artists. WGN Radio, let's see what we're checking out here. Joe is in Phoenix. I hope he's still with us. He's been hanging on a while. So, Joe, you still with us? No, we lost Joe again? I know Joe called a couple weeks ago, wants to talk about gold bullion coins. Happy to do that, but sorry you had to wait. So try it again, Joe. All right, so what do we have? Eduardo is in Tampa. Welcome back to WGN Radio, Eduardo.
1: Hey, Raleigh, good evening. Before I get into Arcane, I just wanted to make a small comment about the vaccine. It's great to hear that they did something on pancreatic cancer.
0: Well, we'll see. Yeah, absolutely.
1: Yeah. So it's always good to hear news like that.
0: Yeah, and it's a very tough thing, of course, because the reason that it is so deadly, and boy, one of the ones you get that diagnosis, you get your affairs in order, is because that it's normally not revealed earlier. If you're going to catch it early, it's because you were doing something else. It just doesn't have symptoms until it's too late. So the fact that they can come up with something for it is terrific.
1: Yeah. Yeah, that's great. Moving on to, this was also on Sunday CBS, Art Kane, and they interviewed the Sun. So they took I guess it was a famous photo here in Harlem, New York in 1958.
0: Mm-hmm.
1: And they were interviewing Ron Carter, who was with Miles Davis, right?
0: Mm-hmm.
1: The bassist, yeah. And they had people like, I just threw some names here, Eddie Locke, Johnny Griffin, Coleman Hawkins, R. Farmer,
0: right.
1: Desi Gillespie was there, yeah, Charles Mingus.
0: A Great Day in Harlem was the name of that. It's 57 people, and Art Kane was the photographer for Esquire.
1: Okay.
0: Yeah.
1: Very, very nice photo. It's great to see all those people that assembled on August outside.
0: Yes, and for people who are wondering, they did use a Hasselblad for that. And first time that Art Kane got an Art Directors Club of New York gold medal for photography. So it was actually Esquire's art director, Robert Benton, who suggested the idea, but it was Kane who staged it and picked the location and all of that.
1: Oh, and they named the street after I saw that over there.
0: Yeah.
1: I guess the street, they named a street after Art.
0: Yeah. And, you know, what was interesting is that while he was talking about a great day in Harlem, by then, by 1957, Harlem was no longer known as the hotbed of jazz as it had been in the 40th. 52nd Street in Midtown Manhattan was where most of those clubs were. And so, it was published, I guess, well, of course, by Esquire. But then in 2018, there was a book on the 60th anniversary that Quincy Jones wrote the foreword to. And all like that. And Sonny Rollins was the last survivor, but sadly he died in May of this year. So now.
1: Right. I remember
0: now
1: that, yeah.
0: All gone. Yeah. Yeah.
1: So if you want to get a book like maybe Barnes and Noble, you're talking about that 2018 book. Is that right?
0: Yeah. And it's 2018.
1: Okay.
0: And I'm trying to think what the name of the book was, which is terrible. I don't recall, but it's I'm sure it's available. So
1: yeah. I'm going to look that up. That might be interesting.
0: Yeah. Yeah.
1: I'm great. That is great to see that, because to see all those people at one time, that is great.
0: Yeah, absolutely. And it was staged very well, no doubt about it. I think it's an Art Kane book, and probably Art Kane Harlem 1958. And that would be the book. It's pictures, obviously, but and I'll bet you it is available. You can buy it now on Amazon. Let me see here. How much is it? Oh, no, you can't. $2,000. And they're used.
1: Why not?
0: Yeah, right, exactly. Forget about that. But maybe it's in your local library, probably in some section that would be hermetically sealed. The interesting thing about that picture, it was taken at 7 a.m., which is a very unlikely hour for jazz performers. That's for sure.
1: Really? 7 a.m.? Wow.
0: 7 a.m. And, that's when the lighting was good. And so, there were a number of things around it. So it's a 168-page hardback book, and I bet that there's probably a library that has it, but I doubt, you know, if, with a price tag like that, I doubt you're going to pick up a copy anywhere cheap.
1: Yeah.
0: Yeah.
1: Well, I'm glad I saw that. Was like the last thing I had to see on that little set, because I mentioned a couple of the stories Tuesday, but...
0: Yeah.
1: Yeah, it came out on Sunday, so... Very nice. I'm very glad we got a they show that, so everybody that maybe not be too familiar because of, you know, the age, or, you know, just might have just missed it. I'm glad that that was brought to light.
0: Yeah, absolutely. Yeah, fun stuff. And sadly that now there are no more. They're all gone.
1: Yeah.
0: So I'm still. Oh, now wait. No, that's not the right. It's not the right book. I was going to say, I think I found one at Amazon, but no, I didn't. Well, I did, but it's out of stock. All right. Yeah, they're saying it would have been $54.18, but the bottom line is they could price it as anything if they don't have it. So
1: yeah.
0: Well, I'll put that on my lookout list to see see when it.
1: Yeah,
0: it
1: do come, that. Yeah.
0: Yeah, because it may
1: I'll
0: show
1: be listening,
0: up.
1: Yeah.
0: You never know.
1: But,
0: it could show up. Yeah, like here's another one, $58 out of print. See, that's the problem. It's the out of print part.
1: Okay.
0: But I'll look. So thank you. You still with us? Eduardo's gone.
1: Oh, yeah.
0: Oh, there you are.
1: Yeah.
0: All right. Yes, all right. We will talk to you next week.
1: Okay, Riley, have a good weekend. Yeah.
0: Okay, thanks. Okay. Appreciate it.
1: Thank you.
0: All right. Yeah, here's one for a bargain, $4,400. I don't think so, but yeah. Now you can buy the picture. The picture is kind of iconic, and you can buy the picture cheaply. But if you want the book, yeah, that's up there. Now I guess when it came out in 2018, if you reserve yourself a copy, you probably could have gotten it fairly cheaply. But, you know, limited run and not going to be around much anymore, I'd say, yeah, you're probably not going to be getting this for too much of a bargain. So yeah, buy now at Amazon. Right. All right. Well, maybe you've got a couple grand spare to devote to it, or good luck on that. 888-876-5593. Mike in Elmwood Park, what's up tonight, Mike? Or did we already talk to Mike, I think, actually? Yeah. See, I hogged a line for him, and he's no longer with us because we already took his requests. All right, but John in Covington is here on WGN Radio.
2: When Dolly was on Porter Wagoner, mm-hmm. my brother and I, we were small little boys. So as boys will be boys, especially little boys, my brother and I, we impishly surmised that Dolly was putting those towels down her bra.
0: Well, you know, I'll tell you, if you saw how thin they were, it wouldn't have filled it out.
2: Well, thanks, and I hope I wasn't annoying with a Y. Thank you.
0: Oh, no. Okay, thanks. Appreciate the call. So, 888-876-5593-8888. Raleigh, if it's on your mind, it will be on mine, I promise. And that will take us to Chris in South Carolina. What's happening, Chris?
3: Hey, how's it going?
0: All right, you tell me. What's up?
3: Fine. Next week is going to be a big week for WCRS.
0: Oh, yeah? 85th year,
3: yeah.
0: 85th celebration or something?
3: Yeah, but this coming Tuesday, and it will be at 9:30.
0: All right. In Greenwood, celebrating, so it's 85 years on the air. All right. So,
3: I will definitely be there, Nolan. It's going to be a nostalgic thing.
0: Tuesday, September 1st, starting at 9:30. And, that's fun. A gathering at the WCRS studios right in Greenwood, and they'll start the ceremony at 10, and they invite listeners. That's terrific.
3: Oh, yeah, because I'm not too far from the station.
0: Yeah. So that's the big 1450 AM and 98.5 FM. And,
3: because you know they had a lot of FMs along the way.
0: Yes. Well, that's so common.
3: They had.
0: Yeah.
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0: Now they're worth something. They'll keep that frequency. So yeah.
3: Yeah, but the one thing that stayed true is the AM 1450. That never changed.
0: Right. And that's their website, wscrs1450am.net. And so that's great that they're inviting. It's wonderful they're inviting the whole town. I think that's a great event.
3: Yeah, and they're going to do a ribbon cutting, too.
0: Yeah, absolutely. And official proclamations. And the ribbon cutting, I think the Chamber of Commerce is going to handle that. And there'll be music and memories and live broadcasts and anniversary keepsakes. Ooh, you'll get a keepsake. I wonder what you'll get.
3: I hope so. I hope they played the song that influenced me, the Lovely the Horn.
0: Oh, yeah?
3: And that Stormy Weather, that's what made me come up with this short film idea, the radio that won't turn off.
0: Yeah, okay. Yeah, so good. And Eller owns the station and still on the air. So I think it's terrific. You know, nice to see local radio like that. And the mayor has a show.
3: Yeah, and it did go off the air for a short time from 2009 to 2011. That's the only time it went off the air.
0: Yeah. Well, it's back, and that's great.
3: Yeah, been better than ever.
0: Yeah. No, I think it's wonderful. Local radio the way it should be.
3: Yeah, because they said radio is the original social media.
0: It is. Absolutely. And radio stations were basically a gathering place. And, you know, that's really true. There used to be, I'm trying to, WNAX in Yankton, South Dakota, had the neighbor lady. And believe me, everybody in the Midwest, I don't care if they were in the Twin Cities or wherever, knew the neighbor lady. And she used to do the show. In fact, I drove by one day and she's doing the show on the lawn. And there were people there, you know. Like, and this was, you know, like the 90s or something. So, yeah, the idea of local radio for the people still engaged is such a wonderful thing. And it's frankly so hard to do for most companies that it's at best an afterthought.
3: Yeah, because, you know, WCRS was one radio station that started before World War II started because they had a full staff. And then when World War II erupted, they had to get rid of their staff, and the women and children took care of the radio station and ran it by themselves.
0: Yeah, and the current ownership, Ann's husband originally bought WLMA in Greenwood and then became WCRS's owner, and then Ann was involved as well. And they had a number of things, like they carried Jim Bohannon, but Jim also was a regular guest on the local shows. So they absolutely made sure they were fully immersed into Greenwood, and congratulations to them for being able to do it.
3: Yeah, because I was on the Jim Bohannon show one time, and I thought Eric Braden himself, that Victor Newman on Young and the Restless.
0: Yeah.
3: That was one of my best moments that I did on the radio, talk to Victor Newman himself on Jim Bohannon.
0: So there you are. Well, good. I can't wait to hear your report after the event on Tuesday the 1st. It's going to be a big day for a lot of people in Greenwood, and I bet you it's a lot of fun.
3: Yeah, but, you know, other radio stations went off the air, like WLMA 1350 and the LaLaurin station, WLPG.
0: Yeah, right.
3: Anderson W, all that. But CRS is still going strong.
0: Right. And I think that's wonderful. And that's because of Ann and her dedication to it and dedication to the community. And it pays off. So here's hoping that she's got many years to come.
3: Yes, and 85 more years to come on WCRS, the original voice of Greenwood.
0: There you go. Well, that's, I don't know about 85 years, but, you know, you get 15 years, that'll be the 100th anniversary. I don't know if Ann will still be with us, but I bet you will.
3: Oh, yeah, I hope I keep that station afloat or somebody will.
0: All right.
3: Because if not, I'll definitely bring it up.
0: As well you should. All right, thanks.
3: You're welcome, and have a good weekend.
0: You too. Yeah, that's a lot of fun when a station can still be and make a living at it. You know, pay the bills and be able to fully be immersed in a local community. And I shamefully don't do that enough with the stations I own, but frankly, there's just not the time for me. And so when I know somebody who can devote that kind of time, I'm always impressed and grateful that they're still doing it. That's wonderful. So we'll get to James on the South Side and his myriad of stories and another one of your requests. I think we'll do the Paradons next. Yes, Bakersfield's addition to R&B music. I kid you not. Coming up on WGN Radio.

0: WGN Radio. I'm Raleigh James, and those are the Paradigms. Yes, Bakersfield, California, R&B group. They're only around for about a year, but it's interesting where they got their names. They were a pair of Dons. No, their names, first names weren't Don. Actually, the two guys who founded it were Bill and William. They were a pair of Bills, if anything, but they consider themselves kind of the Don Juans of the neighborhood. They were teens who lived across the street from each other, and so there they were, a pair of Dons. Also, they had previously sung in a gospel group, the Dons of Heaven or something like that, but the Don Juans was really the impetus behind that. And the first record they put out was a hit, Diamonds and Pearls on Milestone. And can you name anyone else on Milestone? Quick. The Blue Jays, right, Lover's Island. That's about it. We're done. LA-based label, and the Blue Jays were an LA-based group, even though that was such a huge record in New York. But nonetheless, request fulfilled. All right, now, James on the South Side. Welcome back to WGN Radio, James.
1: How are you? Thank you for taking my call.
0: Well, good. Yes, I a number of stories, but I think I need somewhat of a diagram to understand exactly what went on with the owner of the 49ers, Jed York, because, you normally think the owners of the 49ers, if he's being arrested for something untoward, it wouldn't be in San Francisco or something like that. Well, actually, I guess we're talking about East Palestine, Ohio. And this is fascinating to me. Obviously, when you own an NFL team, you're going to be a pretty high profile person. And when your tastes involve prostitution of all manner, and you are setting it up without any knowledge of any of the people online, you would kind of think that you'd think twice before you'd answer these ads. He not only didn't think twice, he agreed to $160 for 1 hour of full-service sexual activity in a trailer. Now, right there, you get what you pay for. $160, I don't want to see who's going to be involved in this particular act. But regardless, everything about this, you say to yourself, this guy's insane.
1: Yeah, okay. It was a very strange one. And he maybe should have realized something where he couldn't find the address.
0: Right, exactly. And that's how they nabbed him. He was back on the street, couldn't find the address. And he apparently, not knowing that he was interacting with police, there were three different contacts online. So he winds up getting 1 day in jail for each charge, serving concurrently, and also one day of credit for time served. In other words, he didn't go to jail other than when he was arrested. And he paid two fines totaling $1,150. But, of course, there is a moral turpitude clause in the NFL, like any of the similar things, where we don't know what's going to happen there. Obviously, the deal is that they're not commenting because it's a legal matter. So he's been the owner since.
1: I would think after Robert Kraft's little problem some years back, you would think maybe this would not be such a good idea.
0: Really. And, he comes from a very famous Ohio family, the DeBartolos, of mall fame and all that, Youngstown and all that, kind of stuff. In fact, he got the money for additional equity from his mother, who was Denise DeBartolo York. So that's why he was in Ohio, hometown boy, so to speak. But even so, he should know better than this. And he's been their CEO since 2008. All right, so he's the de facto owner, but like I say, he'd only been the principal owner since 2024 when he got the rest of the equity for his mother, because it was the family's money, obviously. But I can't imagine. I had a friend, and I can't mention any names because he's well-known, and he had a big television contract, and there was a moral turpitude clause in it, as there always is in those kind of things. And he had some interests, so we say, that weren't necessarily the norm. And so finally, I made a deal with him because he was a friend, and I'd known him for years. I said, before you think of doing something stupid, call me and run it by me. And and the deal was, he called me in many occasions. Oh, I'm going to do this. I went, no, you can't do it that way. You know, but it's just amazing to me that, and there were workarounds, by the way, but you know, this was a guy who was going to show up at somebody's hotel room. I said, you can't do that. You know, so it's the kind of thing, like, how stupid do you have to be that you can get caught in this?
1: Remember now, Phineas T. Barnum said it so many years ago. Nobody ever went broke underestimating the taste of the American public.
0: Well, right.
1: Overestimating, yes.
0: But
1: underestimating,
0: yeah. Well, obviously, it's true, but you know, again, when you, and of course, he came by his money the honest way. He inherited it, so it's not like he actually worked for a dollar. But regardless, he's been in a high profile family in more ways than one for a lot of years. And if you read the NFL contract, it is not vague. It says distinctly in it, conduct by anyone in the league that is illegal, violent, dangerous, or irresponsible puts innocent victims at risk, damages the reputation of others in the game, and undercuts public respect and support for the NFL. We must endeavor at all times to be people of high character. We must show respect for others inside and outside our workplace, and we must strive to conduct ourselves in ways that favorably reflect on ourselves, our teams, the communities we represent, and the NFL. And he is answering an ad for $160 an hour hooker in a trailer park? No, does not compute.
1: No, and in fact, what was it? Wasn't George Steinbrenner, okay, the late George Steinbrenner, suspended, as I remember, for some really bizarre thing where he tried to frame up a. From one of his own players.
0: Yeah, there was.
1: I think he was
0: suspended for 2 years for that. And what that was he paid someone to dig up damaging information on an outfielder, and I think the person he paid was either a gambler or a bookie, something like that. And they paid him like $40,000 to get derogatory material, and that came to light. But unfortunately, you know, there again, when you're offering to pay somebody to do something illegal, understand that if they're taking the deal, they're not of the highest character to begin with. And the chances are that they'll turn on you when they're trying to save their own hide is pretty darn great. So Major League Baseball commissioner intervened, and it led to an agreement where he resigned as a general partner, was banned from teams for like 2 years, and eventually he was reinstated. He filed a lawsuit against Major League Ball and all that. But, you know, it's, by the way, it wasn't the first time this guy was suspended. How about illegal political campaign contributions and on? So he was the gift that kept on giving for sports journalists.
1: Yeah. I guess I think King George could not help them.
0: Yeah. Yeah. But just, you know, it's amazing to me how many people are this damn stupid. What is it you think would happen? You know, think it through. So and yes, he used an alias 20 miles from Youngstown, where he's obviously well known as far as that goes, right? He's using an alias, and well, we could go on and on and on.
1: Like open mouth and put in.
0: Yeah.
1: Does it taste good?
2: A pasture farming family?
0: Yeah. More like put in an entire